0: Game show presented by Granger, taking it a first pitch for the Dodgers and Brewers game one of the NLCS LA. Second most LCS appearances in Major League history with 18. Eighth NLCS appearance in 11 seasons under Dave Roberts. Let's bring in ESPN Baseball Tonight analyst, the Hall of Famer Tim Kirkshen. And Tim, Dodgers Brewers round two, if you will. What's top of mind for you when looking at this series?
1: Well, that Dodgers starting pitching is so good, and it was so good in the postseason last year when the Dodgers beat the Brewers, swept them four games. Brewers hit 118 in the four-game series and scored a total of four runs. That Dodgers starting pitching was dominant last year, and it has the potential to be dominant again this year. However, the Brewers are better than they were last year. I cannot imagine a scenario where they score four runs in four games this year. They won the most games in baseball, 103, and they are really good. The way they call and play, the way they run the bases, the way they play defense, this has the makings of a great, great series. This is what we live for. We lost the value of the starting pitcher today, but not in game one. It's going to be so good.
0: Hey, Tim, you know, you talked about it. Dodgers swept last year's NLCS. They have aces throughout the rotation. The Brewers have Miz at the front of theirs. When you're looking at Milwaukee, perhaps it's the bullpen, where do you see advantages for the home team Brewers?
1: Well, they're really good at home. They're the best home team in the National League, although the Dodgers won 49 games at home this year. They are really impressive on the road. What I just like about the Brewers is their ability to put the ball in play, which so few teams are good at these days. You know, look at, of course, what happened to the White Sox. They struck out 75 times in five games against the Guardians. But what the Brewers do is they fight you on every single pitch. And it sounds corny, but the way they put the ball in play, the way they run the bases, that's what makes them so dangerous, because they play a different game than almost any team in the National League. They nearly became the first team since the 59 White Sox to have the most wins in the major leagues and the fewest home runs. They only hit two more than the last place home run team, the Blue Jays. It just shows you again how the Brewers have found different ways to score other than hit the ball out of the ballpark.
0: Tim, the Dodgers are going for history. We've never had a National League team win three straight World Series. Can that carry extra weight in this quest or extra motivation?
1: I think it's motivation. They know that all sorts of things went wrong this year, and they still won 100 games. I think they look at this and say, you know, we have a chance to make history here. And that's what they are looking at right now, is a chance, as you said, to become the first National League team ever, which is amazing, to win the World Series 3 years in a row. And again, I think they have the best roster in baseball. I think the Brewers have the best team in baseball, meaning the way they play the game. But I'll take a great roster any day, and I think this is going to be one of the best seven-game series that we've ever seen.
0: Shohei Ohtani was extraordinary in last year's NLCS. He's fighting through it right now. Can the Dodgers win without an extra special Ohtani?
1: I think they can, because he hasn't been much help for the last month. Remember, he finished the season in a 13-for-70 slump, and they still tore it up in September to win the division, of course, easily. That doesn't mean they don't need Ohtani. Of course they do. But they've proven they can win without him at his best, and clearly he is injured. But once he gets healthy, I think they're going to be a very dangerous team, and I think he's going to learn how to hit again. He's way too good of a hitter to struggle like this for this amount of time.
0: Tim, one more for you on the Dodgers. Can you characterize Dave Roberts' impact on this L.A. run?
1: Well, he's going to the Hall of Fame as a manager, because when you look at his 100-win seasons, when you look at his sustained excellence, he has been fantastic. And he has done it with a real calming hand, which I think is half the battle. And the fact that he was a good player in his day and a bench player in his day, I think he recognizes what everyone can do and can't do on this team. And I am so impressed with how easily Dave Roberts is able to deal with the 25th man on the team and guys such as Shohei Ohtani and in recent years, Clayton Kershaw, superstars, Freddie Freeman. He can talk to anybody about anything at any time, and that should never be lost on the value of a manager.
0: He's ESPN Major League Baseball analyst, our Hall of Famer, Tim Kirshen. Tim, appreciate the insight.
1: Thank you, Jim.
0: All right, let's pause 10 seconds for station identification. You're listening to the National League Championship Series on ESPN Radio and the ESPN app. The Milwaukee Brewers, this is their fifth LCS appearance in franchise history. They're seeking their second World Series appearance, one of five teams that have never won a World Series, had the best record in the majors this season, most wins in franchise history with 103. Let's bring in Brewers television color analyst Bill Schroeder. And Bill, the Brewers also had home field last season, but were swept in the LCS by the eventual champion Dodgers. How are they better equipped this season to take down the two-time defending champs?
2: Well, you know, the Dodgers have been the kryptonite of the Brewers over the course of, their playoff runs. I mean, it's been 10 years. It all started in 18 when they took the Dodgers to seven games and ended up losing the Vasil Puig big home run, all that kind of stuff. But I think, you know, it's a very young team. It's one of the youngest teams in baseball. Certainly, you know, one of the youngest in the playoffs that still has an opportunity to get to the World Series. And although they are young, they're experienced. I mean, and they've been really playing really good baseball all season long. And I think that the fact that their bullpen is off the charts good, it's probably the best bullpen, you know, in the big leagues, one of the best. I'm kind of biased. I think that they're pretty good. You get a lead on an opponent, you know, after six innings, you have a pretty good chance of winning when you have Ashby and Uribe and McGill. It's just going to be a question of whether the Brewers are going to be able to score enough runs. I mean, the Dodgers pitching staff, outstanding. You know, you got Schuble, you got Yamamoto, and, you know, Snell and those kind of guys. So that's going to be the challenge. They're going to be able to score enough runs to win games.
0: Jacob Mizorowski, Bill, versus Tarek Skubal for this series opener. The Miz led baseball in ERA, whip, and strikeouts this season. How has he taken such a big step forward for this team?
2: Throwing strikes. I mean, in the minor leagues, he's having a difficult time throwing strikes. Last year, he was having a difficult time throwing strikes. He was walking guys. You know, and this time last year, around playoffs, there was a question whether Mizorowski was even going to be on the playoff roster. They added him. He worked out of the bullpen. He was outstanding. He did a really good job against the Dodgers in the NLCS last year. But, you know, he's just a blue-collar kid. I mean, he has not allowed any of this attention, you know, to go to his head. He is the same guy that we saw in spring training a couple of years ago. You know, just humble, wanting to learn. He's kind of a sponge with, you know, Chris Hook and Jim Henderson and the pitching group. And, you know, he's not just a guy that throws hard. He's a pitcher that has all the pitches that can throw 103, 104 miles an hour. So it's been an amazing transition. Just the fact that he's got all the pitches and he throws them all for strikes.
0: You mentioned Pat Murphy. What's his message to this team heading into this opener of a series that's really a battle of titans?
2: I have a short memory. Don't worry about what happened last year with the Dodgers. The Dodgers really took it to the crew. I mean, the Brewers pitching staff did a great job. But again, as I said in the beginning here, the Dodgers starting rotation and their bullpen is outstanding, and the Brewers just were not able to score runs. You know, and Pat Murphy, he has a lot of confidence in his guys. It's interesting because tonight Christian Yelich is not in the starting lineup. He's got Andrew Vaughn as the designated hitter. You know, Frelick is not in the starting lineup. The good lefty. He's got Luis Lara in there. So he's trying to mix and match. Mm-hmm. He's going to get some right-handers in that lineup against Schuble here tonight to try and combat that changeup a little bit. But, you know, Murph, he doesn't mess around. I mean, he treats young players just as he does, you know, older guys. And, you know, that's what I think is the most ingratiating thing about Pat Murphy and why the players respect him the way they do. He will pull a young kid out of a game. He'll also pull a veteran guy out of a game if he's not playing up to par. He's been outstanding this year.
0: Yeah, how about the other skipper, Dave Roberts, as well? Second most postseason win, 72, by a manager in Major League history. His star, Shohei Ohtani, was not human in last year's NLCS. But since coming back off the injured list in 9 games, no home runs, an average of just over 200, Roberts had this on his expectations for Ohtani.
3: I still think that he's, you know, if he's in the batter's box, he's still a threat. And he swung about well against these guys last postseason, and their memories, those pitchers, their memories are long. And so now it's just up to Shohei to understand that and control the strike zone.
0: And speaking of home runs, Milwaukee as a team tied for the second fewest in the majors this year at 154. Should they win the LCS, that would be the fewest by a LCS champ since the Royals in 2015. The past 8 World Series champs have hit 200-plus home runs in the regular season. The National League Championship Series on ESPN Radio is presented by Gusto, the all-in-one payroll and benefit software built for small businesses. That's GUSTO.com. After being swept last year, the Brewers get another crack at the Dodgers, looking to derail LA's quest for a World Series three-peat. For the call of Game 1 of the NLCS, let's send you to Milwaukee and our team of Doug Glanville and Boog Shambi.
4: All right, Jim, thank you so much. As we get ready for baseball here tonight, Game 1, the roof is open. And so, with the exchange of lineup cards at home plate and going over the ground rules, less to worry about. Still, though, some wires overhead, and hopefully they don't end up coming into play. But, Dougie, let's start with our pitching matchup. One of the best pitching matchups in postseason history. It's painting the corners, and it's brought to you by Sherwin-Williams. Capture moments in color with paint made to last. Jacob Mizorowski goes for the Milwaukee Brewers. He likely will win the Cy Young in the National League this year. Yep. Tarek Skubal will go for the Dodgers, and he has won the last 2 Cy Youngs in the American League.
5: I mean, this is the matchup you dream of. I mean, we talked a lot about how the era which the matchups were the boxing match between these top pitchers, and this is what you're looking for. Jacob Mizorowski, what can you say? 105 miles per hour. He's going to throw hard right out of the gate, and he has control. That's what put him into the Cy Young's lock, because he's managed the velocity with the command, and he'll spin it on you too. So he likes to work away, so we're going to be watching for that. And Tarek Skubal, 2-time Cy Young, had some injury, comes back, gets traded, and now he's found it. What a changeup he has. He will get a lot of swing and miss with that changeup, and he also can top 100. So this is the matchup of the ages.
4: Yeah, we were here for Mizorowski and his Game 1 start that was uneven in terms of his performance, but against the Padres, he came out, and the first pitch that he threw was 105 miles an hour.
5: Right. I mean, you know he's going to bring it in that first, and then it's a matter of, is he calm enough to not lose command? And he works away. The Padres did a good job against him by fouling a lot of balls off, because he does work away. So let's see if the Dodgers employ that.
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5: The Dodgers have to get to Mizorowski in a way that's not necessarily runs, but pitch count. Fouling balls off, sort of like the Padres, meaning he's looking away. And if you don't hit it, you raise that count. That's going to be big. Get him out early. Get in the bullpen early. And on the Brewers' side, they have to get into their game, right? Get the walks. Be disciplined. First to third. Pressure. Because the Dodgers don't have quite the defense that the Brewers have, and they need to exploit that, especially at home.
4: 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Brewers across the chest. The blue caps with the MV glove logo. And on the Dodgers side, LA in their road grays with the blue caps and helmets. And Dodgers across the front. For Dave Roberts and the LA Dodgers, it goes like this. Mookie Betts leads off at short, followed by Freddie Freeman at first base. Will Smith will bat third at catcher. Shohei Ohtani is the DH. He hits cleanup. Teoscar Hernandez hits fifth in left field. Max Muncy will hit sixth at third base. The seventh spot hitter is the center fielder, Andy Páez. Kyle Tucker will play right field. He'll hit eighth. And batting ninth, Kike Hernandez, he'll start at second base. Meanwhile, for the Brewers, Jackson Churio will lead it off in left field. Bryce Terang bats second at second base. William Contreras will do the catching. He'll hit third. Jake Bowers is at first base. He'll clean it up. Batting fifth, it's Andrew Vaughn, the DH. Garrett Mitchell hits sixth and center. Cooper Pratt at shortstop bats seventh. Luis Lara, the switch hitter in right field, hits eighth. And Joey Ortiz will bat ninth. That he will play third base. Everybody inside American Family Field on their feet, waving the gold rally towels as Mookie Betts gets set to climb in on that right side. Betts playing in this his 96th career postseason game. He has won the last two World Series with the Dodgers, and of course, part of that group that won in 20, and as well, he has won in 2018. So a four-time World Series champion. Meanwhile, he'll go up against the hard-throwing righty Jacob Mizorowski, 16-5 during the regular year, a 180 ERA. He struck out 38% of the batters that he faced. He goes 6'7", 201, 24 years old from Green Valley, Missouri. And he throws harder, likely we can say, than any pitcher in the history of the sport. Betts climbs in right side. Mizorowski comes set. We're ready. Here's the pitch. And the first one of the game in there for a strike at a moderate 102 miles an hour. Betts, who goes with the high sock look and a red shin guard in his front left leg. The 0-1. And that's outside. And that four-seamer missing. In his start against the Padres, Mizorowski struggled with his fastball. It got fouled off a lot. Didn't get swings and misses. The 1-1. And that one a little bit high, maybe outside. And now the count is two balls and a strike. And he told me that he got frustrated and started to go to secondary pitches to try and force getting swings and misses. The 2-1. Hit on the ground, up the middle, backhanded by Terang. Throw across his body, and a pick at first by Bowers. Terang, who ended up near the third baseline as he finished that play. The second baseman ranging to his right takes a hit from Betts.
5: Tremendous territory covered by Terang. He goes across the bag, cuts in front of Pratt, and then throws across his body. Good scoop by Bowers. And this is a guy who might win another gold glove this year in Bryce Terang.
4: And he's won a platinum to go along with that gold glove. Here's Freddie Freeman, the pitch. Swing and a miss. A four-seamer at 104 to the 37-year-old Freeman, who I asked pregame, are you old? He said no. Straightaway stance, left side. Mizorowski fires. Check swing foul. And that quickly, it's nothing in two. For Freeman this year, an OPS of 792, the lowest he's ever had in a full season. Left-hand hitter back in. Mizorowski fires. Swing and a foul out of play off to the right.
5: And Mizorowski already looks better than he did against the Padres because it's so much more command. It's down. He was missing high and away. Even though he didn't give up a run in the first, that last series, this time he's much more precise with the fastball.
4: Freeman back in, awaiting an 0-2. Here comes. Swing and a foul back to the screen, and Freeman stays alive. Freddie Freeman, who hit 288 with 16 homers and 70 knocked in during the regular season. I'll be curious to see if he's able to track down 3,000 hits, right at about 2,600. The 0-2. Swing and a line drive into left field. Churio coming on. He'll play it on a bounce as he blocks it on a hop and then fires it in. So a base hit the other way on an 0-2 pitch for Freddie Freeman. And with one out, a man aboard in front of Will Smith.
5: Well, Freeman's such a good hitter, and he talked about playing pepper with the pitcher, especially when you have this type of velocity. So a very short swing, compact, didn't overswing, and was able to drop it right in front of Churio.
4: Now Freeman talks about standing up there on that left side and thinking about hitting a line drive over the shortstop's head. There's Will Smith now, right-hand bat. Mizorowski deals. And that's a strike on the inside corner. And Jacob Mizorowski, when you look at him this year, his average fastball this season, 101 miles an hour. Smith digs back in. Freeman at first, the pitch. And that's in for a strike.
5: And these fastballs are at the knees. They're so well located. And, oh, by the way, he does have a cutter, slider, curveball, changeup even. So he does mix those in at time. But over 60% of his pitches this year were four-seam fastballs.
4: Bowers holds Freeman on. The 0-2 now from Mizorowski. Swing and a ground ball to short. Could be two. Cooper Pratt to Terang at second, one. On to first, two. 6-4-3. And that ends the inning. Mizorowski, a guy who doesn't just get strikeouts, but he works with a high ground ball rate. He showed it off right there. No runs, a hit, and nobody left. End of a half inning. It's the Dodgers nothing, and the Brewers coming to bat. This is the National League Championship Series on ESPN Radio on the ESPN app, presented by Gusto.
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4: American Family Field, we go to the bottom of the first. John Chumby and Doug Glanville with you. Our producer is Rob Kelly, our engineer Jack Hicks. Tarek Skubal will get to work. And the lefty to face Jackson Churio, Bryce Terang, and William Contreras. Skubal, the 29-year-old free agent to be from Kingman, Arizona, originally a ninth-round pick in 2018 by the Tigers out of Seattle University. He's won a couple of Cy Youngs, been an All-Star twice. The Brewers were very interested in obtaining his services, but ultimately the Dodgers delivered the better deal at the deadline. But we got two teams matched up that won 100 games. The last time and only other time that happened in the NLCS was back in 1976, when the 102-win Reds swept the 101-win Philadelphia Phillies. So here's Churio climbing in on the right side. Skubal listening in, says yes, and a pitch. And a fastball for a strike, a four-seamer at 97. And Skubal having a little bit of problem with the pitch com. I don't know whether it's not charged or he doesn't have it turned up or what. And the plate umpire Edwin Moscoso is out there as Skubal continues.
5: But it's kind of like getting in your car and realizing you have no gas in it. It's like, didn't we solve, don't you kind of figure that out before?
4: You know, what's funny is I do think more and more teams and pitchers use it in a tactical manner. I think the league needs to be more and more aggressive about penalizing teams for not having the volume up, for not having the pitch com charged. 0-1 on Cheerios. The crowd settles down. Scooble fires. Swing and a miss. And that fastball at 97. And quickly, it's nothing and two. Scooble cupping his glove over his right ear so he can hear pitch gob. He works off the third base edge of the rubber. The 0-2. Swing and a miss. Got him. So on three pitches, Cheerio is down on strikes, and there is one away. Fastball and changeup, the two main pitches.
5: Yeah, I mean, beautifully executed, too. You're talking about a lefty that's unafraid of coming in. So he tied up Cheerio a couple times and changed that fadeaway changeup that goes down and locates well out of the zone, too.
4: One out, base is empty, no score. Scooble delivers. And Bryce Terang swings, drives one well. Left field towards the corner, slicing foul. And just foul off the bat of Bryce Terang, who got pretty good wood on that.
5: Yeah, Terang has got a great stroke that takes him to left center well, and he has power that direction. When he's off, he's fouling a lot of balls over to third base, dugout late, and then he starts to cheat to get the pull and gets the rollovers. So you've seen a couple of good swings towards the end of the Padres series where maybe he's getting back on time.
4: Terang back in left side, the 0-1. Swing and a miss. That time a four-seamer upstairs, and it's nothing in two. Bryce, who has turned into a borderline star, he's not made an all-star team yet, but is in the conversation as best second baseman going. Next pitch too high.
5: Well, he drives in 100 runs in the season. He's 21 home runs. Platinum glove winner, so he's doing all the things. He's very, you know, speedy, fast, and rangy.
4: 1-2 the count. Scooble deals. And that one missed outside, never had the plate. And now it's 2-2. He has been their best player. Wins above replacement of 5.9. That led the team. Terang back in. Scooble ready and deals. And that's fouled off at the plate. And that one off of Terang's foot. And he'll go hobbling out of the batter's box.
5: And that's what's so tough about Scooble. He throws away confidently. He'll throw in confidently. Doesn't matter if you're lefty or righty. So Terang started leaning over a little bit, fouling it off to left field. And then Scooble runs the two-seamer in, and he fouls it off his knee.
4: Fouled it off his back knee, his left knee. 2-2, the pitch. And that's a little bit high. And now it's 3-2. We mentioned Edwin Moscoso behind the plate calling balls and strikes. Crew chief Mark Wagner at first. Ryan Addison at second. Alan Porter at third. One out. Base is empty. 3-2 pitch. Swing and a bouncer to the right side. Charging Hernandez. Kicks off his glove. Underhand to first. And they say they got him at first base. Terang made it close. Mark Wagner on the call. And we'll see if the Brewers want to look at it.
5: So we're talking about Terang's elite speed, but he did not get out of the box well on that and kind of cost him because that was a ball he could beat.
4: And Kike Hernandez just flat out clanked that one and was fortunate after grabbing it. He was just able to get Terang.
5: Hernandez tried to feel that, not in front of it, but on the run, going angled towards the first base dugout, and just did not get much glove on it.
4: Two away. Here's Contreras, the pitch. And a slow breaking ball is in for a strike. He uses that curve early in counts to steal strikes.
5: And he has good command of it. It keeps the hitter very much off balanced.
4: Here comes the 0-1. And that one is inside. William Contreras, who hit 375 with a couple of homers in their 3-1 series win of the division series against the Padres. The 1-1. Swing and a miss. And the count is 1-2. Scooble looking pretty sharp thus far.
5: And he just works quickly, and before the hitter knows it, it's by you because he's upper 90s consistently, and he's going all over the zone. Curveball, changeup. And this is what makes him so tough.
4: Yeah, up-tempo, no doubt. Contreras called time, now is back in. Awaiting a 1-2 from the lefty. Here it is. Swinging a foul back to the screen, and Contreras stays alive. William Contreras was turned into one of the best catchers in all of baseball.
5: He throws runners out. He's offense. He's defense.
4: A 1-2. Swing and a miss. Scooble strikes him out. and gets the Brewers 1-2-3, including a pair of punch-outs. We're at the end of one here in Milwaukee. Game one of the NLCS. There's no score. This is the National League Championship Series on ESPN Radio and ESPN App, presented by Gusto.
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4: Top half of inning number two in Milwaukee. A beautiful night for baseball here. Game one of the NLCS. There is no score. Boog Shambi, Doug Glanville with his Shohei Ohtani will come up to hit. Ohtani, then Teoscar Hernandez, then Max Muncy against the Miz, Jacob Mizorowski. The Brewers were able to turn that 6-4-3 double play to end the top half of the first. And Dougie, the Brewers have an elite level defense.
5: Well, they do, and it's all over the place. And you're seeing Bryce Sarang, the play that he made earlier, ranging William Contreras, I should say, behind home plate, who's got the arm. They've just got a lot going where they can stop runs. And if you're a team like the Brewers that have been top in run scoring and also preventing runs, that's how they've won a lot of their ball games.
4: There's Shohei Ohtani, stands in on that left side. Mizorowski deals. And that one upstairs and misses for ball one. Ohtani, who went 2-for-13 with a couple of singles in the four-game series against the Braves. The 1-0. And that's off the inside edge. Ohtani this year hit .275, 30 homers, 81 knocked in. He dealt with a number of nagging injuries, right biceps, his left knee, the 2-0. And that misses down and away. And the count 3-0 on Ohtani. Right-hander works out of the stretch and delivers. Two high, ball four, and the leadoff man is on. Those were
5: not really close.
4: No,
5: really,
4: no. Four non-competitive pitches is what I was going to say.
5: Well, in the first inning, he had that command, and he tried to bust Ohtani in the first two pitches, tie him up. But Ohtani is not really himself, and it's more like show you that he can hit your stuff kind of thing, yeah. First, because he's just a little bit off.
4: Hernandez digs in. The first offering to him is upstairs, and ball one with a heater. Teoscar Hernandez at 33 years old in year three with the Dodgers. It's just 16 homers this year. Mizorowski comes set and fires. And a breaking ball misses down low. So six straight outside the strike zone to begin the inning for Mizorowski. And the crowd urging him on. Ohtani at first, nobody out. Right-hander deals. And that's through there for a strike.
5: Well, I think we saw the last time he started against the Padres, he started spinning the ball when he lost some of the command, and that became hittable. You know, you'd rather see 96 than 102.
4: 2-1 now, the pitch. And that's off the outside edge. It missed. And now it's 3-1. Mazurowski goes 6-7. He's listed at 201. He told me probably closer to 220. Did a lot of work last offseason to get those legs stronger. The 3-1. And that's through there for a strike. Good pitch. That one at the knees on the outside corner. And now it's 3-2 on Teoscar Hernandez. Fans in American Family Field rise to their feet. They want the strikeout. Man at first, nobody out. The 3-2. Swing and a fly ball foul, slicing off out of play down the right field line.
5: Well, a lot of times against right-handed batters, Jacob Mazurowski very rarely goes in. You know, he throws a lot of balls away, away, away, and, you know, it's hard to still catch up to it. But it does get hitters sometimes leaning out over. The ones that have success go to right field well.
4: Here's the pitch. Swing and a line drive into right field. That's a base hit. Lara picks it up, fires it in, and there are two aboard and nobody out here in the top of the second. So Hernandez on a 3-2 offering, able to rip one to right. And now William Contreras will go out to chat with Mazurowski.
5: Yeah, I mean, that's the one number, if you talk about hit location against Mazurowski, that is actually positive for hitters, is that they, if they hit the ball to right field, which you have to time up 103, they tend to be able to get base hits like that.
4: Yep.
5: And Hernandez is a very good hitter going to right. He'll have his swing and miss, but he has power to right field.
4: Well, the two hits so far in this one are, in fact, both the other way.
5: You're staying back, and if someone is not throwing in on you a lot, that's what you're left with.
4: Here's Max Muncy now, left-handed hitter. The pitch, swing and a miss. Now probably a good time to mention lefties hit 114 against Jacob Mazurowski, who is a reverse split guy, right? He's hit 209 overall, the opponent batting average, the lowest ever for a qualified pitcher, 157. The 0-1. And that's in there for a strike. He surpassed the mark. Remember, year 2000, Pedro Martinez was about as good as we've ever seen. He allowed a 167 batting average that year, and Miz able to best that. Two on, nobody out. 0-2 on Muncy. Here comes. Too high. And now the count is 1-2.
5: Well, Mazurowski has to kind of internalize one swing, one pitch away from whether the strikeout or ground ball double play, and he's in a different position. So he still has to just make his pitch.
4: Muncy climbs back in on that left side. Here's the pitch. Swing and a miss. Struck him out. First punch out of the night for the Miz. And there's one away.
5: And Muncy never really gets cheated. He's always hunting for something. But if you're going to have success against him, you got to try to get it above the hands, but in the zone. And he was able to get up and in on Muncy, tie him up, but also get him to swing under that ball. So great pitch execution right to the glove where Contreras put it.
4: So one away now, and runners at first and second. And now the center fielder is Andy Páez, who was an all-star this year. Excellent defender. Right-hand bat waits. Kept the pitch. In there for a strike. And it's nothing at one on Páez. Just 25 years old. A kid from Cuba. Slightly open stance on the right side. Ohtani edges away at second. Hernandez at first. The 0-1. Inside. A slider right there, and that missed, and Mazurowski wants a new baseball.
5: Páez had a really good season, big steps forward, the defense, the all-star, you know, power game, and he had a better second half than a first half.
4: Mazurowski comes in. taking his time down. The 1-1. Swing and a ground ball through the right side. Whole base hit. Lara will charge. Ohtani on his way to the plate. He's coming in. And it's an RBI single the other way for Andy Páez. The Dodgers jump out to a 1-0 lead.
5: Yeah, that ball was not hit hard. Broken bat and a little bit of a communication issue. Bowers and Terang. Bowers is way off the bag, and he went right to go to first base. And that's a ball he might have been able to even get to. I mean, he would have been way out there, but he broke one way. Terang broke the other, and a real slow roller just bounded into right field.
4: So the Dodgers strike first, 1-0 L.A., and now it's Kyle Tucker. Here's the pitch. And that breaking ball is in for a strike. It's 0-1. Tucker, in the first year as a Dodger, had a dreadful year. 233 with a 330 on base, 385 slug. That is in terms of what he has normally put up. Really frustrating for him. The pitch. And that's low and outside. But if Kyle Tucker's hitting eighth for your team, you've got a really good lineup. And, of course, the Dodgers were fourth in the majors in runs per game. The Brewers scored more. They were second in the majors in runs per game. A 1-1. Swing and a miss. That was the slider.
5: And Tucker hit under 200 at home.
4: Yeah, it's a weird one, wasn't it? His numbers on the road were actually pretty serviceable when you consider he had an OPS north of 830.
5: Yeah, so didn't like the home cooking at Dodger Stadium.
4: Yep. A guy who knows the postseason through his time with the Astros and a little bit with the Cubs last year. 1-2 now. Here's the pitch. Swing and a foul back to our left and out of play. Tucker, 29 years old. Dodgers lead it 1-0. We're in the top of the second. Teoscar Hernandez at second. Andy Páez is the runner at first. The pitch. Swing and a foul back to the screen. And 1-2, the count remains.
5: I think the lefties struggle even more because with the lefties, he can go in pretty well. He's good at that side of the plate, so you have a lot more to cover against him. And considering the velocity, when he goes up and away, hard to cover that and inside as well.
4: The 1-2. Swing and a foul ball left side, and that is out of play. Mizorowski works out of the stretch, whether there's anyone on or not, and he works from the first base side of the rubber. So he's already in as it relates to a left-handed batter. Some other guys like to work on the other side to try to work a better angle. But this works for him. The 1-2 is in the dirt. And that right there was pitch number 25 in the inning. So he's thrown 37 total pitches. The Dodgers making him work.
5: And that's what the Dodgers do. They want to spoil, and it can get frustrating for a guy who's used to a lot of whiff.
4: 2-2, the pitch. And that's high and outside. And now 3-2 on Mizorowski. Dodgers have already scored. They're looking for more with one out, runners at first and second. And the crowd trying to make some noise at American Family Field. Second inning of game one. And upcoming will be pitch number 9 to Kyle Tucker. 3-2. Payoff pitch. Swing and a foul ball left side out of play.
5: And this is what just starts to compile and add up. It's the pitch count, just pitch count. And just the frustration or how you might have to adjust by getting off your fastball, which is certainly makes him more hittable, but yep. Then you have to have the command to go with it.
4: 3-2 now. Mizorowski deals. Upstairs, inside, ball 4. And Kyle Tucker will take his base. The second walk they've taken in the inning. And the Dodgers doing great work grinding out at bats here in the top of the second. And now Chris Hook is going to go out to talk to the young right-hander. So Jacob Mizorowski has pitched himself into a jam. You know, really, it's hard, but that first walk of the inning, four pitches, four really non-competitive pitches to Ohtani, who is still Shohei Ohtani, but has not been swinging it well. I think the other part is Ohtani has been getting out in the playoffs via chase. That's not really Miz's bag. His thing is, I will beat you in zone and come after you, and he didn't with Ohtani, and then it dominoed from there.
5: Yeah, I mean, you know, sometimes you give so much respect to a hitter and you try to do more than you need to. His stuff plays singularly on its own. And Ohtani's also not quite himself. And all of a sudden you get that walk and then things just sort of move from there.
4: Well, here's Kike Hernandez, Mr. Postseason himself, playing in his 107th career postseason game. The pitch. And that's in there for a strike. And always the question with Kike is, has he gone into the phone booth and changed from Clark Kent to Superman? Because he has been one of the greatest postseason performers we have seen. The 0-1. In there for a strike. And the count is nothing in two. Kike this year hit .222 with a very pedestrian .671 OPS. Played in just 41 games. The 0-2, too high. But Hernandez, in those 106 previous postseason games, he's hit 17 homers. He's hit as many postseason homers as Aaron Judge, as David Ortiz, as Jim Thome. The 1-2. Swing and a foul at the plate, and Hernandez still alive.
5: Well, I can't exactly explain it based on his regular season career, but he's garnered opportunity because he's defensively so versatile, and that's how he's kind of made his mark.
4: That's a great point.
5: And so it's like, okay, you keep getting chances because we keep putting you in for other reasons.
4: And we can put you in all over the place. The 1-2 is high. Yeah, I mean, in the postseason, we've seen him play all over. Right-hand hitter back in. Bases loaded, one out. The 2-2. Swing and a bouncer, foul of third.
5: Yeah, and you know, I talked to him last year here, and he said, I was like, well, you know, were you a shortstop? He's like, well, I was always behind someone that they saw better defensively, so I had no choice. I had to get another glove and play anywhere, and that just became his signature.
4: 2-2, here comes. Swing and a ground ball to short. Pratt up with it. Goes to second for one. Return to first. Two! A huge double play, and Pratt with a great turn. Terang on the first. And they get out of the inning, allowing just one run. That was gorgeous up the middle. We're midway in the second, and it's the Dodgers 1, the Brewers nothing. This is the National League Championship Series on ESPN Radio and the ESPN app, presented by Gusto.
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0: Scooble ready to get back at it. Here's Bowers now in on the left side. Scooble fires. They had a fastball for a strike on the outside corner. Jake Bowers, a guy who handled lefties quite well this year. An OPS right at about 900. The 0-1. And that's in for a strike. That was a sinker. Nothing in two.
1: And Bowers' approach, he often hunts for certain pitches, looking for it. Similar to Max Muncy in some ways. If he doesn't get it, he'll take a pitch right down the middle because he wasn't looking for it.
0: The 0-2. Swing and a miss. Struck him out. And Scooble has punched out three of the first four. One away here in the bottom of the second.
1: I mean, when Scooble is right, it looks like he's throwing like chainsaws up there. I mean, it says boom, boom, boom. Just catch, go, catch, go. And it's just on top of these hitters. You see so many late swings. And he'll pitch really close to the body as well.
0: Here's Andrew Vaughn. First offering a curve, and that one misses. And I'm not sure why Will Smith didn't challenge that. That looked like it was in there for a strike.
1: Well, he tilted his head like, just throw another one.
0: All right. Ball one. Here's the pitch. And that is in there for a strike, a changeup. And the count is even on Vaughn, who hit 306 this year. Vaughn really good against lefties. The 1-1. Swing and a miss. Vaughn this year against southpaws at 336. And throughout his career, that's been one of his storylines. He's in a 1-2 hole. Scooble fires. Swing and a foul straight back. Pat Murphy told a great story when they brought Vaughn up from AAA last year. They acquired him from the White Sox. He made his debut July 7th against these Dodgers. And Murph said, "You're facing a guy named Yamamoto. I don't know much about him, but don't chase or you'll go back to AAA." Swings here, laces a base hit down the left field line and into the corner. Vaughn cruises into second, and he's got a double. And he continues to pound the lefties. It's a leadoff man into scoring position.
1: Vaughn has just done such a great job over the last two seasons for the Brewers, hitting over 300 both seasons, giving him that specialization against lefties. Also great at bats against righties. And this one, he gets a pitch out over the plate, gets the barrel out, and laces it down into the corner for the extra bases.
0: To put a bow on that story, Pat Murphy really did say, "Don't chase so you'll be back in AAA." And yep, he really did say, tongue-in-cheek, "This Yamamoto guy, I don't know much about him." First one, Mitchell swings, grounds one to the right side. Hernandez up with it. Throw to first is in time. There are two outs, and Vaughn to third. By the way, in his first at-bat, Vaughn homered against Yamamoto.
1: Yeah. That's not easy to do.
0: Nope. And he's getting a chance to play as the DH in this one, and that means Christian Yelich is on the bench to begin the game. When I asked Pat Murphy, I said, about Yelich not playing, he said, "Oh, he's going to play." Yeah. I said, "Sorry, Yelich not starting."
1: Not starting.
0: I said, "Yeah, I had to talk to him." There's Cooper Pratt, man at third, two outs. First offering is inside, and it spins Pratt out of the box.
1: Yeah, and that's the understanding. You don't start a game, you're probably going to get in. You know, bullpen, now Scooble can go deeper than most, but typically there's some matchup, you'll be off that bench.
0: Vaughn at third, two outs. Dodgers lead 1-0. The pitch inside. The fans don't like it, but you can be sure that Scooble is not trying any funny business with Cooper Pratt.
1: And Pratt is right on top of the dish. I mean, he's on the line that marks the inside of that batter's box.
0: 2-0. Scooble fires. Big curveball. That's in for a strike. Pratt, who finished the year hitting 281 and a 350 on base. Not bad for a kid to play most of the year as a 21-year-old. Vaughn at third. He represents the tying run. 2-1 is cut on and missed. And now it's 2-2.
1: The Scooble's fastball just is so explosive. I mean, it's right on top of the hitter, seemingly instantaneous. See a lot of late swings where balls are

0: up in the zone, but they're under it and behind it.
1: Yeah, with Pratt up here, off in the background, you might hear what you think is booing, but they're not booing, they're coofing. Dodgers by a run, 1-0. Two outs, man at third. The 2-2. Swing and a miss, struck him out. And Scooble has struck out four so far in this one. The Brewers strand a man at third base, end of two. Dodgers 1, and the Brewers nothing. This is game one of the National League Championship Series on ESPN Radio and the ESPN app, presented by Gusto.
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0: Freeman and Smith scheduled for Dave Roberts' group. The Dodgers tried to win three straight National League pennants. The last NL team to win three consecutive pennants, the Cardinals, from 42 through 44. And they, of course, last year became the first team to win back-to-back World Series in 25 years. So the Dodgers, the monster that they are, they just keep on churning. And they lead this game 1-0 as we go to the third. Mizorowski delivers. Too high. And ball one, no strikes to Betts, who grounded to second and was thrown out on a gorgeous play by Bryce Turang. Mookie open stance right side, the pitch. And that's in for a strike. Betts taps his head. And it's an ABS challenge.
1: This is called a strike, but not his challenge.
0: I think Betts contesting thought it was above the strike zone. We shall see. And it was. And the call is overturned.
2: Now remember, this is the second time around now. See the adjustments the Dodgers will make.
0: Here comes the 2-0. And that's inside. And now the count is 3-0. So Mizorowski, who threw 35 pitches in the second inning, most in an inning this year, the pitch. That's in there for a strike. That digs back in, 3-1. Swinging a foul out of play off to the right. Marcus Lynn Betts, Mookie, 34 years old now. 0-for-1 here. The 3-2. Swing and a fly ball down the right field line. That one's slicing. It slices foul and out of play. He had another tough year, but started to get it going around the middle of August. Last 46 games. Finished the year with an OPS around 960. 3-2. Here comes. Swing and a ground ball towards third. Past the diving Ortiz and into left field. In between Ortiz and Pratt. And Betts is aboard. So Mookie with a leadoff single.
2: Well, that's the thing. Mizorowski trying to get in the zone. Took a little bit off his fastball. And, you know, these Dodger hitters, pretty disciplined experience. They were able to get the bat edge. So Mookie Betts just jumps on this four-seamer and pulls it, taking advantage of 4 miles an hour slower.
0: So man at first, and here's Freddie Freeman. Mizorowski comes, set and fires. Swing and a tapper foul, first base side. That'll roll off into the Brewers dugout. Brewers come out of the first base side, the home side. Dodgers, the road team, out of the third base side. Third base coach Dino Ebel. First base coach is Chris Woodward. Go on. Check swing, called strike. That was a slider. Freeman back in. The pitch. Swing and a line drive foul down the left side. And that is out of play.
2: And Freeman will love to spoil anytime you have a pitch in the zone he wasn't quite looking for, especially away. He'll just punch it foul until you hang one out over the plate.
0: The 6-7 righty is ready. Here's the 0-2 in the dirt and smothered by Contreras.
2: Well, with the curveball, 89 miles per hour, so big difference, but he spiked that one right into the ground, so not something Freeman was going to chase.
0: Yeah, that's a pitch he normally gets a lot of swing and miss on. 1-2 down. And a pitch. Swing and a miss. Struck him out. And he went to the curveball and got him one away.
2: Now, that's the thing about Freeman. I mean, you really have to pitch. You can't just throw to Freddie Freeman. He's going to get his walk or he's going to hit that base hit the other way. But he threw a really good curveball down and away that time. Just disappeared. Freeman had his foot down, tried to spoil it, and came up empty.
0: And the batter now is Will Smith. Smith, who grounded into an inning-ending 6-4-3 double play in the first. He swings and misses at the first offering. A slider from Mizorowski, nothing in one. And Will Smith, remember last year, Game 7 of the World Series, he was the hero. His home run of the 11th inning ended up being the difference. Betts at first, one out. The pitch, that's too high. And back to Mookie at first. If you're thinking, man, I remember when Mookie could really fly, it is not the case anymore. He had two stolen bases this year. And I think we saw on the Terang play, he doesn't run well anymore.
2: No.
0: Ball and a strike. And a pitch. Swing and a foul out of play off to the right. And that'll find the seats. One and two.
2: And it's all the more amazing that, you know, he takes on this high-skill position of shortstop this late in his career and turns himself into a Gold Glove nominee. It's
0: yep.
2: Really remarkable.
0: No question. That's it. First one out. One and two on Will Smith. Right-hander deals. Swing and a fly ball right field. Lara near the line. Lara over there. And he runs out of room as that falls out of play. Luis Lara getting the start in right field. It's amazing. You look at the Brewers here in this one, starting three position players, 22 and under. Mercurio, Lara, and Pratt. Dodgers lead 1-0. We're in the top half of the third. Churio, Mitchell, Lara, left to right in the outfield. Mitchell shaded the other way a touch. The 1-2. Swing and a fly ball out to Mitchell. Out towards right center. Mitchell back into his left. Shy of the track, he makes the catch. And fires it into second. There's two away.
2: And they had Will Smith shaded a little bit towards right center. So Mitchell comfortably behind this ball. And Betts went back to do a courtesy tag. No real intention of going to second.
0: So two down, man at first. And the batter now, Shohei Ohtani, walked on four pitches his first time. Mizorowski fires. And ball one. So now five straight.
3: The pitcher's called the ball to catch this challenge.
0: So this is going to be a challenge from Contreras, ABS challenge, and it's a strike. And the call is overturned. Edwin Moscoso, our plate umpire. Mizorowski, the pitch. That's inside.
2: And it's when William Contreras loves to challenge. Very aggressive back there. Surprised he hadn't challenged sooner. But that was a good call on his part.
0: Is Zarowski ready? The 1-1 is downstairs. One of the things been interesting to see is how much higher the ABS overturn rate has been in the playoffs compared to the regular season. I know at one point it was close to 66% in these playoffs as opposed to 54-55% the regular year. The 2-1. Swing and a miss. So Ohtani comes up empty. All right, so it's dropped significantly. Now it's 59% in the postseason. So it's getting closer to the 54% in the regular season. Everybody on their feet. 2-2, the pitch. Swing and a miss. He struck him out. He overwhelms Ohtani and pitches around the leadoff single. No runs, a hit. And one man left. We'll go to the bottom of the third. It's the Dodgers 1 and the Brewers nothing. 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
0: Well, we go to the bottom of the third in Milwaukee. And the Dodgers have a 1-0 lead on the Brewers. It'll be Lara, Ortiz, and Churio. As Skubal will get back to work. Tarik Skubal has looked sharp. He's only allowed a double to Andrew Vaughn. That's the only base runner. Meanwhile, he has struck out 4.
2: Yeah, he's just getting the ball and throwing. Boom, boom. And his command has been impeccable. He's working the top of the zone. He's getting a lot of swing and miss underneath. And that's him. That's Tarik Skubal at his best.
0: So here's Lara, the switch hitter, batting right. Muncy, even with the base at third. Skubal delivers. And that one is inside. And ball one. Skubal ready and delivers. And a breaking ball in for a strike. That was a slider. Lara, who can really run, elite-level defender. The pitch. Swing and a foul out of play off to the right.
2: In this minor league time, he's shown a lot of sense of the strike zone. Gets his walks. Steals some bags. And showing some just such good defense. He's got a lot of opportunity to play when Frelick was injured this season.
0: The 1-2. Check swing. Went too far. Struck him out. And Lara is gone. And that's the 5th strikeout.
2: Well, and so far, 3 innings, 3 leadoff hitters have all struck out. So he's putting a stop by himself to anybody starting a rally from the first hitter in the inning.
0: So now it's Joey Ortiz. Ortiz, and the first offering to him is in for a strike. Man, Skubal is just getting it and peppering the strike zone.
2: With anything. Change up, curveball, slider, doesn't matter.
0: The 0-1. Swing and a miss. The 0-2, and that one is in there, got him looking, and Ortiz is gone.
2: I mean, I kind of want a stopwatch to see how quickly he gets to 2 strikes, because it just seems like the batters are coming to home with 2 strikes on him. That's how fast he's working in the zone. And they're not like they're easy pitches like down the middle. So
0: no doubt.
2: It's like you gotta hit it.
0: The pitch to Churio, and a curve misses high. As he was trying to get that early strike. Churio struck out swinging his first time. Scooble has been in control. Lefty turns, kicks, fires. Swing and a miss. And a count 1-1 on Jackson Churio, the 22-year-old playing in his 17th career postseason game. The 1-1 is fouled off at the plate. That actually off the mask of Will Smith. And you could hear the sound as it went off of Smith's mask. He wears one of those Force 3 catcher's masks. It's a company owned and invented by a pair of former big league catchers, Tyler Flowers and Yasmani Grandal. And it's got technology to try to displace some of the contact point to try and negate concussions. The 1-2 in the air. Drill deep center field. But Páez is back, shy of the track, actually. And he makes the catch as Churio just missed it. He got under it. And he flies to center. And 1-2-3 go the Brewers. We're at the end of three here in Milwaukee. And it's the Dodgers 1 and the Brewers nothing. This is the National League Championship Series on ESPN Radio and the ESPN app, presented by Gusto.
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15: 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The Guardians and Rays. Our coverage comes your way at 7:30 Eastern. Drew Rasmussen gets the ball for the Rays. He one-hit the Yankees over 8 frames in the opener of that series. Gets the ball here in game one. Opposed by Foster Griffin is skipper Stephen Vogt.
16: Obviously, we feel like we're very fortunate. We have a number of really good starters and a lot of good options. We've used a number of methods to navigate games, but the way Foster's thrown the ball the last couple times out and with where we are with the bullpen, I mean, we still have to be cognizant of the workload that these guys just had, and we feel like Foster's got the ability to get us deep into the game tomorrow.
15: Tampa Bay was 5-1 against Cleveland during the regular season, 55 wins during the regular season as well. Mike Cousins, Eduardo Perez on the call. Tarek Skubal threw 3 scoreless, 1-0 Dodgers on to the 4th in Milwaukee with Doug Glanville and Boo Shambi.
0: All right, Jim, thanks so much, and Jacob Mizorowski will continue on the hill. And the Miz will face Teoscar Hernandez, Max Muncy, and Andy Páez with the Dodgers on top by the count of 1-0. And Dougie, we talk about how baseball isn't really a game of momentum. Next day's starting pitcher is really what the momentum is about. But in games, there are usually these little mini swings of momentum. And it would seem right here, this would be a good opportunity for Mizorowski to get a 1-2-3 and move some of that momentum back towards the Brewers' side.
2: Yeah, he hasn't really had that quick, crisp inning. You know, just sort of, there's always a struggle in there, and they need to get those bats going, too.
0: First one to Teoscar Hernandez is in for a strike. Hernandez singled to right his first time. And the pitch. Swing and a line drive over the leaping Terang and out into center field. And Teoscar Hernandez lacing a single. And a man aboard and nobody out. So the leadoff man is on. And that's the 3rd straight inning they've gotten the leadoff man aboard.
2: Yeah, Teoscar Hernandez does a good job staying on a slider. 90 miles per hour. He stays down, hits it pretty well. And it was right at Terang and he jumped and it almost looked like it went through him. Just timing was right there, but it was a little bit by him. And all of a sudden, Hernandez on first.
0: So here's Max Muncy now. The pitch. Swing and a ball popped up foul. That's out of play off to the left. Dodgers, as a team, had the third lowest chase rate in the majors, third highest walk rate, fourth lowest strikeout rate. I mean, it's a really good offense. Man at first, Muncy at the plate. Nobody out. The kick, the 0-1. And that is downstairs. They were third in on base, second in the majors in slug. And, you know, if you're looking at process-based statistics like weighted runs created plus, only the Cubs had a better offense than the Dodgers. Meanwhile, the Brewers were third. So these are two big boy offenses. Hernandez at first. 1-1 to Muncy. Swing and a miss.
2: Look, and the Dodgers would love to get some tack on runs, because once you start putting up deficits, two or more runs, you start to lean a little bit more on like, all right, we might need a home run here, and that's not really the Brewers' game.
0: No question. 1-2 now. Muncy. And the pitch. And a curve. Outside corner. Got him looking. Muncy started a challenge and then stopped.
2: Yeah, that's a good job by Muncy, because they always talk about emotional challenges. Sometimes you're looking for something and you think you see it, and you would have to decide, is it worth the risk? You want to make sure you have some crease situations, a tight ball game late, might be bullpen dependent. Don't want to throw a challenge away.
0: Here's Andy Páez now, one down. Mazurowski deals, and a fastball for a strike. Páez an RBI single to account for the game's only run. Andy will step out. And activity in the bullpen for Milwaukee. The lefty D.L. Hall is up and throwing. The 0-1 is too high.
2: Well, it's an important note. Mazurowski has 77 pitches already at this stage, so... Yep. You know, is one of those, like, do you push him to 100 to get through four innings, or do you keep some in the tank because he's going to come back around and once, maybe twice, maybe on the bullpen roll, who knows?
0: Ball to strike, the pitch. Too high. Chad Patrick, the right-hander, has joined the lefty D.L. Hall. Mazurowski says yes. Hernandez at first, the 2-1. Swing and a fly ball right field. Medium depth. Lara coming on, makes a one-handed catch. And there's two away. And if you're wondering, by the way, in terms of pitch count, I mean, it's just not something we see in the game today. But Mazurowski, the last time he reached 100 pitches, July 7th. I mean, so it's not even the norm, even when he's dealing, for him to hit triple digits in pitch count.
2: Yeah, and they slowed him down at some point. We're like, okay, let's pump the brakes. A lot of 100-mile-per-hour pitches.
0: First offering to Tucker is foul back and out of play. But it's the state of the game now, right? I mean, because when you're looking at Major League Baseball, this year, only one pitcher threw as many as 120 pitches in a game, and it was Dylan Cease, who threw exactly 120 pitches on July 25th against the Red Sox in a one-hitter. The 0-1 is down and in to Tucker, and the count is a ball and a strike.
2: Yeah, and then so you do wonder, like, okay, back in July, there was some intent when they started to slow him down a little bit. And then you're like, well, can you ramp up to this when you've been kind of landing the plane?
0: There goes the runner. Mazurowski steps off, spins and throws. Tag out at first. And what do they call? They called a balk. They have called a balk. Edwin Moscoso saying, that Mizorowski did not step off properly.
2: Yeah, we'll have to see. He was holding the ball, and Hernandez was literally halfway between. So it did look like he flinched.
0: He did flinch.
2: He was starting to go, and then he stepped off. And that was it. Hernandez about halfway, maybe two-fifths of the way to second. And he started to lean, and he did absolutely flinch before. And then he tried to disengage by stepping back off the rubber and through the first. I thought the play at first was going to get challenged, but the balk will certainly supersede that.
0: So here's my thing. And I think Edwin Moscoso got the call right. And...
2: but I think
0: see Pat Murphy saying it's not a balk. He knows it's not a balk. I think by the letter of the law, it is a balk. I think that this is a problem with the balk rule. We ask the umpires to make judgment decisions all the time. There is nothing about what Jacob Mizorowski is doing that is intent to deceive the runner at all. It is simply he's getting sped up as he's trying to step off the rubber. And I don't think it's unfair to make that judgment and say, that's what happened. There was no intention whatsoever.
2: Well, it's also important to think, like, where's the call coming from? Like, why does this umpire have a better, like, what was it that he saw? Is it his perspective? Or, you know, could someone third base see it better?
0: So now a man at second and a breaking ball in for a strike.
2: So, I mean, it's maybe a rewording, right?
0: Teoscar Hernandez at second. And the crowd charged up. Tucker back in. The 1-2 outside.
2: So he's at 83 pitches now. This will be his 84th pitch.
0: Yeah, I don't even know if you send him back out there. The 2-2 is outside.
2: Well, especially if you're approaching third time around here, Tucker Hernandez, Kike Hernandez, and then Betts.
0: Now Mizorowski will step off the backside of the rubber. Tucker trying to make Mizorowski pay for the balk. Dodgers lead 1-0. We're in the top of the fourth. Two outs. The pitch. Swing and a miss. Struck him out. And Mizorowski pumps his fist. His fifth strikeout of the night. We'll see if he gets to go back out there. We're midway in the fourth, and it's the Dodgers 1 and the Brewers nothing. This is the National League Championship Series on ESPN Radio and ESPN App, presented by Gusto.
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0: Home half of the fourth, and here from American Family Field, John Chambi and Doug Glanville with you. Rob Kelly, our producer. Jack Hicks is our engineer as we go to the bottom of the fourth, and it'll be Terang, Contreras, and Bowers. Bryce Terang grounded out his first time. Dougie Tarek Skubal has looked awesome.
2: Yeah, he really has. And he has that kind of over-the-top delivery, and he's working the top of the zone well. He's in and out. He's staying out of the middle. He's starting off first pitch strikes with everything. It's not just the fastball. He's getting ahead with backdoor slider, anything he can throw. He's showing a lot of command of all of his pitches tonight.
0: Last year, it was the Dodgers sweeping the Brewers in four. And the Brewers held the one run in each of the four games. They hit just 118 in the series. The pitch to Terang, and a fastball misses outside. And ball one.
2: Will Smith keeps tilting his head like, it might have been. The school was like, okay, dude, you could challenge, you know.
0: Corners even with the bases, the 1-0. And that's outside. In the outfield, left to right, Teoscar Hernandez, Andy Páez, and Kyle Tucker. Páez shaded way over towards left center. Third to first, Muncy, Betts, Kike Hernandez, and Freddie Freeman. The 2-0 hit in the air, left center field. Pretty well struck. Páez back near the wall, and it's out of here! Into the bullpen to left center field. Bryce Terang touches them all. And the Brewers are on the board. Who says they don't slug? It's 1-1.
2: Yeah, and the crowd has been looking for a reason, and they found one. And we were talking earlier, Bryce Terang, when he's right, gets that ball behind and stays behind with his body. And he drives the ball to left center with power as if he's a right-handed batter. And once again, he strikes to left center, gets the carry, and puts the run on the board for the Brewers.
0: Yeah, and that's the jump that he made last year when the power came, the ability to hit the ball out to all fields. Yeah, the first offering is outside to William Contreras. And this place is buzzing. Full house, roof is open. And Terang just able to get it over the wall in left center. And the first offering, or the next offering, misses. But
23: he just stole the ball to catch both down.
0: Edwin Moscoso saying it's going to be challenged by Will Smith. And it's a strike.
2: Yeah, and Skubal showed a little frustration there. He like tapped his hat, like, okay, come on, let's like challenge you. You know, he's like very confident, so he was patting his hat. And if Will Smith didn't, he was right on top of it.
0: Yep. The 1-1 is a little bit low. Again, you can't listen to the pitcher though.
2: Yeah, but he was animated about that. He was like, no, dude, we were challenging this.
0: Time called. What's going on here?
2: Smoke. I think the smoke right now from the fireworks.
0: The smoke from the fireworks, that is what's it. So they're just calling time for just a moment as Alan Porter, the third base umpire, came in as the left field umpire, David Rackley. Mark Wegner in from first just saying, let's just hang on a second as a fog descends upon the field.
2: Hey, this is a Tuesday and a summer league game in Cape Cod, I'll tell you that. Every day, fog rolling in.
0: Bad fog in the Cape?
2: Yeah, it was kind of eerie and mystical and mythical at the same time. It was kind of cool. Temperature dropped too, though.

0: Contreras set to climb back in. The fog is lifted. Here comes a 2-1. And a curve misses high. And a challenge from Will Smith.
1: He just called the ball to catch his challenge.
2: And Scooble had something to do with that, too. He was kind of gesturing.
0: And it's a ball.
2: His curveball rolled a little bit. Didn't quite get the break, and they lose the challenge.
0: Next offering in there for a strike. And now it's 3-2.
2: Contreras is so good in this kind of count, getting the fastball away, right center field power.
0: The pitch, swing and a miss, struck him out, and Contreras is gone.
2: Yeah, Contreras doesn't look like he's picking up Scooble well. You know, we saw how great his swing looked in San Diego, but he looks late and really struggling to catch up to it. This ball is by him before he got his full swing on.
0: Here's the pitch to Bowers. Check swing, and that misses down and away for ball one. Dodgers and Brewers tied at one. We're in the bottom of the fourth. Bryce Terang with a solo homer to tie it. The 1-0. Swing and a line drive out of the right center field. That's a base hit. And Jake Bowers aboard with one out. Well, we told you earlier that Bowers this season was outstanding against lefties. This is no ordinary lefty, but he comes up with their third hit of the night and a man aboard with one out for the Brew Crew.
2: Well, Scooble has those reverse splits. Left-handers, 264, 421 slugging percentage. Righties, 202, 317. And lefties have had a lot of success in a small sample of opposite field, which is what Terang was able to do.
0: Here's Vaughn, the pitch. And a changeup for a strike on the outside corner. Andrew Vaughn, a double, and was left stranded in the second. We're tied at one in the bottom of the fourth. It's game one of the NLCS. The pitch. Swinging a foul out of play off to the right, and it is nothing in two. The former first-round pick by the White Sox out of Cal in 2019, Andrew Vaughn. Vaughn got his chance last year after Rhys Hoskins got hurt. The 0-2 in the dirt.
2: Well, when you hear the story of Andrew Vaughn from his manager, it's like cascading events of unfortunate events befalling other people, and he got the opportunity. You know, one guy signs for like Korea, another guy. It's just like, it was amazing, but he got the chance, and boy, has he made the most of it.
0: 1-2 down. Scooble is ready and fires. Swing and a bouncer to the right side. Kike Hernandez to second for Betts. On to first. Two, it's a double play. It'll go 4-6-3, and they turn it. And that will end the bottom of the fourth. But Bryce Terang with a homer to left center, and the Brewers on the board. This game is tied at one. The Brewers and the Dodgers. This is the National League Championship Series on ESPN Radio and the ESPN app, presented by Gusto.
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0: Well, a reminder, don't miss the Guardians and the Rays Game 1 of the American League Championship Series tomorrow, 8 Eastern, on TBS and ESPN Radio. Jacob Mizorowski will continue on the mound, and the Miz will be watched closely by Pat Murphy and Chris Hook. D.L. Hall is up and loosening in the pen for the Brewers. So it'll be Kike Hernandez, Mookie Betts, and Freddie Freeman. Mizorowski at 85 pitches.
2: Yeah, they're just watching that pitch count to a certain degree, but just more importantly, his command. And it's been just a little bit rocky, hasn't been sharp, at least consistently. And they have such a good bullpen, they don't want to just wait too long.
0: No doubt. Here's the pitch to Kike. And a fastball for a strike, and it's nothing in one. Kike Hernandez grounded into a 6-4-3 double play, the 0-1. Swing and a high fly ball in the air right center field. Mitchell drifting back, shy of the track in right center, makes the catch. Kike Hernandez retired, and there's one down. And with one away, the base is clear. Back to the top of the order, and Mookie Betts. Betts 1-for-2 with a single and a ground out. We're tied at one, top half of inning number 5. Right-hand pitcher, right-hand batter. Here comes. Fastball is high. Ball 1, no strikes on Mookie. Winds up the bat, holds it high near his right ear. The 1-0 outside. And now the count is 2-0 on Betts. Dodgers, of course, led by 54-year-old Dave Roberts in his 11th year. He's taken the Dodgers to the World Series 5 times. They've won it 3 times. The 2-0. Swing and a foul out of play. Back off to our right. Pat Murphy, meanwhile, 67 years old, the third-year skipper, who's been the National League Manager of the Year each of the last 2 years. And Dave Roberts and Pat Murphy, very friendly. The 2-1 is outside and low. And back in 2015, Dave Roberts and Pat Murphy worked together in San Diego after Murphy was brought up from AAA after Bud Black had gotten fired to take over as the skipper. Roberts managed one game. Murph managed 96 of them. The 3-1. Check swing foul. And now it's 3-2 on Betts.
2: Yeah, now they keep seeing each other in NLCS competition. So, a lot of respect.
0: Betts back in. One out, base is empty. Tied at one, top 5. 3-2. Swing and a bouncer, foul of third. Pastino Ebel, third base coach of the Brewers.
2: They're showing Betts a lot of spin, a lot of cut, nothing real straight here off the four-seamer. So, you know, Betts got the base hit last time to left field on a four-seamer, so he's giving him more spin.
0: The 3-2. And a breaking ball inside, and that misses. And a one-out walk. I just mentioned Dino Ebel. A good note, an interesting note on Ebel. He has 2 sons who play professional baseball. Each of them first-round picks, and each of them are with the Milwaukee Brewers, Trey and Brady. So I'm guessing they're still probably pulling for dad, but nevertheless, worth noting. Pat Murphy out of the dugout, and with Freddie Freeman scheduled and the lefty D.L. Hall up, We got ourselves a pitching change. Murphy will take the baseball from Mizorowski. Pats him on the backside, and we got a pitching change. Call to the bullpen here in the fifth with one out and a man at first in a 1-1 game. This is the National League Championship Series on ESPN Radio and the ESPN app.
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11: Two basketball in our baseball tonight. Studios tomorrow brings game one of the ALCS. It's the Guardians and Rays. Our coverage comes your way at 7:30 Eastern. That follows game two of the Dodgers and Brewers. Meantime, Tampa Bay was 5-1 during the regular season against the Guards. But Cleveland have become the fourth team to overcome an 0-2 deficit after losing the first two at home in a best of five after they took out the White Sox in five. Mike Cousins, Eduardo Perez on the call. And Boogie talked about it. July 7th, last time Jacob Mizorowski threw 100 pitches in a game. He threw just 23 2/3 last five starts of the regular season, gearing up for the postseason. Just 4 innings against the Padres at 88 pitches. And tonight, 4 1/3 at 94.
0: All right, so the Miz is done. And Jim Basquiat will hand it over to D.L. Hall, hard-throwing lefty, who will take the mound with a man at first. That's Mookie Betts and Freddie Freeman at the plate. Hall, part of their haul, pun intended, in a Corbin Burns trade. It was Hall and Ortiz, tonight's third baseman, who came over from the Orioles. So here's Freeman, left-hand hitter, and the pitch. And that's in for a strike. That one at 96.
2: Yeah, D.L. Hall's very good stuff and is extremely difficult to square up with the barrel, but he may walk his share of batters as well, so those are his trade-offs.
0: The 0-1 is outside. Yeah, Hall struck out 27% of the batters that he faced this year. Big league average is 22, but he struck out 15% of the batters he faces. Big league average was 9%. So walks can be a problem. 1-1, the pitch. Swing and a foul at the plate. But the count is 1-2.
2: And he does it primarily using a sinker as his bread and butter. He has a curveball, changeup, four-seamer, slider. He'll mix it up. Throw some spin in there. But good arm, good velocity.
0: Freeman 1-for-2 with a single. Freddie digs back in, awaiting a 1-2. Hall fires. Swing and a ground ball to the right side. Terang up with it. Throws to second for one. On to first. 2-4-6-3. And that will end the inning.
2: Well, Terang just ran after that one-handed. Didn't even get behind it. Started his spin right away and turns it.
0: And they are not going to look at it. We're midway here in the fifth. And it's the Dodgers 1, the Brewers 1. This is the National League Championship Series on ESPN Radio and ESPN app, presented by Gusto.
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0: Back in Milwaukee, the roof is open. A beautiful night at American Family Field for Game 1 of the National League Championship Series. John Ciambi, Doug Glanville, our producer Rob Kelly, our engineer is Jack Hicks. And for the Brewers, it'll be Mitchell, Pratt, and Lara against Tarek Skubal, who has looked pretty sharp. He's given up a run on 3 hits. That run, a Bryce Terang solo homer.

Garrett Mitchell with a big game four in San Diego. Went 2-for-4 with a triple and an RBI and that catch out center field to rob Manny Machado of a homer. Mitchell 0-for-1 as he grounded out in the second. Skubal delivers and a fastball misses outside. The 1-0 is a little bit high, and he wasn't giving short shrift to the effort by Garrett Mitchell, but it's a 7-foot wall out in center field in San Diego, and he had to jump up, but it wasn't that hard a catch. The 2-0 misses. Pat Murphy with us pregame. Myself, Doug Glanville, Mike Vassallo, the PR director with the Brewers, and Rob Kelly, our producer.

0: a mix of warmth and information.
1: Mitchell at first. Pratt squares the bunt, pushes a good one down. Up with it is Freeman. Throw to first. Kike Hernandez gets there, and Cooper Pratt gets down a sacrifice bunt. So a man in a scoring position, and some small ball for the Brewers. And a man into scoring position, and the batter now will be Luis Lara.
0: Well, Pratt does a great job, and you know, over the years we talk about the lack of practicing on bunt, and you see more teams now, especially the postseason, working on it pregame, setting up machines. And that was a nice job by Pratt. He angled the bat, he kept it, let the ball hit it, contact, deadened it, and does the job.
1: Here's Lara now, and a pitch. Swing and a ground ball, base hit up the middle. Here comes Mitchell racing around third. Mitchell is in to score. Luis Lara, RBI single, and the Brewers had the lead in the bottom of the fifth. 2-1. Small ball does the job.
0: Right, and who says 22 and under can't do the job? So you see Pratt bunt the ball over, get the runner in scoring position, and Lara delivers with the big hit. And he didn't waste any time. And it shows an adjustment, because the last at bat, Scooble started off with a breaking ball. He gets this ball out over the heart of the plate. And Lara, just a nice swing, head down, two hands on the bat, base hit.
1: There goes Lara, and the first pitch is fouled back, and it's nothing in one.
0: And that ball hit the mound kind of right past the right foot of Scooble, and they had him played with that hole wide open. And he hit it exactly against the shifted defense.
1: Ortiz struck out looking his first time. Scooble waits. And the pitch. Swing and a foul out of play off to the right. And that'll find the third deck here at American Family Field. Full house, 42,617. Ortiz back in. Scooble, the 0-2. Outside and low, tried to get him to chase a changeup. Ortiz, who lost his shortstop job, at least as a starter, when Cooper Pratt came up and made his debut June 16th, and Murph said to him, all right, so what's it going to be? Are you going to sit and sulk and hang your head, or are you going to help? The 1-2, there goes the runner. Hit on the ground to short. Betts up with it. Throw to first in time. And Ortiz retired. Joey Ortiz responded after speaking with Pat Murphy and had a great second half. Well, yep. You hear the crowd buzzing, and that's because Lara's at second and two down, and Jackson Churio is coming to the plate.
0: And Lara's at second because he was in motion on that ball. So that eliminated the double play. And Churio, dangerous hitter. Seen it time and time again, the postseason, the calm by which he has played the game. And, you know, you mentioned Pratt, Lara, flipping the order to Churio, the young bunch here. And they're all making big contributions already.
1: 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Dodgers pitching coach Mark Pryor in his seventh season as he took over for Rick Honeycutt. And Pryor out of the dugout and out to the mound for a visit. Edwin Moscoso comes out to break up that meeting. So an opportunity for the Brewers to add on. They've taken the lead thanks to a walk, a sack bunt, and a Luis Lara RBI single. And now with Lara at second and two away.
0: Well, they had to tell Scooble, watch out that first pitch, because he loves to hunt it.
1: The pitch. Swing and a pop-up. Foul off to the right, and that's out of play. Well, they didn't listen, or I'm not sure whether that was a strike or not. Might have been a little bit out of the zone, but close enough, and Churio was hacking, as you advertised.
0: Oh, he's going to hack, and he's got so much power to all fields.
1: Scooble, the 0-1, too high. Yeah, that four-seamer at 97, so his fastball down a click or two from the beginning of the game. Scooble cupping his glove

0: over his right ear to hear pitch come from Will Smith. Lara edging away at second. The 1-1. Swing and a bouncer to third. Knocked down by Muncy. He'll have no play. Lara to third. And Churio safe at first. We'll see how they score it. Likely to be E5.
1: This ball was hit hard, and they tried to go in on Churio. He gets the bat head out. Hits a kind of top spin two-bounce roller. And the second hop was in between for Muncy because he tried to backhand it as he's trying to commit to throwing to first base. And he pulled his body off, hit the inside of the glove, ricochets off his body, and he wisely holds onto it because an errant throw there would have allowed the run to score easily.
0: And Churio can really scoot, and so they have awarded him with an infield hit. So now first and third, here's Turang. And a pitch. And a slow curve is high. Turang tied this game up with a solo homer to left center field into the Brewers' bullpen in the fourth. They've taken the lead here in the fifth. Milwaukee 2, LA 1. Brewers looking for more. The 1-0. In for a strike, outside corner. Lara at third. Churio at first. They both can fly. The 1-1 is outside.

0: Left-hand hitter climbs back in, awaiting a 2-1. First and third, two outs. Here comes inside. He went left on left changeup, and it faded in and down.
1: Yeah, it was an interesting pitch selection there, and Terang did not look fooled at all. He really is looking for something away and just took that pitch confidently.
0: Two on, two out. The 3-1, and that's too high. And it's ball four, and they are loaded up. And they are loaded up for William Contreras, who tonight, Scooble has had his number. He has struck him out both times, but Dougie, this guy's a dangerous hitter.
1: Oh, he's very dangerous now. He's had good swings, like he's not picking up the fastball off him. See if he makes an adjustment a third time around.
0: All loaded up, the pitch. Fastball misses down and in, and ball one. Contreras awaiting a 1-0. Scooble kicks, fires on the outside corner for a strike. And now the count 1-1.
1: Yeah, it almost took a little off that pitch. It wasn't a changeup. It was 95, but below his fastball speed, and put it right there on the outer edge.
0: Lared third, the pitch. Swing and a foul into the mitt of Smith. And now the count is 1-2.
1: Yeah, Contreras just has a lot of late swings on Scooble. Like, he's just not seeing it that well.
0: Lara at third, Churio at second, Terang at first. The 1-2. Check swing, foul, off, out of play to the right. Man, that was weird. A really unsure swing from Contreras.
1: Yeah, I mean, this is one of those guys. There's guys you don't pick up the ball. I mean, this is one of those, like, I'm going to try to hit it to left field and cheat like a maniac because he's so late right now.
0: Bases loaded, two outs, 1-2, and now time called. Brewers lead it 2-1. They've got a golden opportunity right here. Bases loaded, two outs, bottom of the fifth. The 1-2. Swing and a fly ball foul left side, and that'll sizzle off. Out of play. Contreras way out in front of that heater.
1: I mean, that's just like, you're not seeing it, so I mean, just turn and burn. You know, just assume. You have to assume where it is. And they've been wearing him out down and in with Scooble's two-seamer.
0: 1-2. Scooble kicks, deals. And that's low, and a good job of tracking that changeup that faded down and away. 2-2. On William Contreras.
1: Yeah, that was a great take, and I'm not sure that's the pitch he wants to throw up in the zone to him if he's been late on everything.
0: Bases loaded, two outs. Scooble at the belt. The 2-2. Swing and a high fly ball, playable right field. Kyle Tucker waiting on it and makes the catch. And Contreras retired. The Brewers leave him loaded. But they take the lead on an RBI single by Luis Lara. And as we head to the sixth, it's the Brewers 2 and the Dodgers 1. This is Game 1, the National League Championship Series on ESPN Radio and the ESPN app, presented by Gusto.
2: It's time for the 2026 MLB Championship Series. 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Only two will live it. 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So the only thing that matters is right now. There's no time like October. Baseball is something else. 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
0: Back in Milwaukee as we go to the top of the sixth. The Brewers have a 2-1 lead on the Dodgers here in Game 1. Right now we're going to pause 10 seconds. Station ID. 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

0: Abner Ribe will take over. And look at this guy, part of one of the best bullpens in all of baseball. In fact, when you look at their ERA, they led the National League in bullpen ERA, and Uribe was a big part of it, a 1.97 earned run average. And Uribe, a guy that not only can strike you out, also get some ground balls. So the reed-thin right-hander, a hard thrower on here to face Will Smith. Right-hand bat, the pitch. That's it for a strike.
1: Yeah, Uribe does a very good job of keeping the ball at the knees. You know, if he's missing, in areas if they chase it all, it's on the ground.
0: 55% ground ball rate. The 0-1. Swing and a high fly ball right field, playable for Lara. Shy of the track, makes the catch. Smith is out, one away. Yeah, Uribe this year, 61 appearances, 59 and a third innings.
1: Yeah, it's sinker slider, very simple repertoire. Tries to stay down in the zone and usually is successful.
0: Here's Shohei Ohtani. And the pitch. Swing and a miss. Yeah, the count is nothing in one. Uribe at the belt. Ohtani waits. And the pitch. And that's a strike on the outside corner. You know, back when you played, when you think about guys who are sinker slider guys, I think of guys who were throwing like 88 and a slider at like 82. This guy, it's a turbo sinker at 99. The 0-2, swing and a foul back to the screen. They'll do it again.
1: Yeah, there wasn't a lot of turbo. Well, a guy like Kevin Brown was like that.
0: For sure.
1: He threw, it seemed like 1,000.
0: You're right.
1: But, yeah, most of the guys, they were trying to keep you out in front and off balance and hit the ball on the ground. And this guy can absolutely blow you away if he chooses to.
0: 0-2 to Ohtani. Swing and a flare out of the left center field. That'll fall for a hit. He didn't get that one solidly, but he dunks it into left center field for a single, and with one out, a man aboard, and the batter will be Teoscar Hernandez.
1: It's a tough to make out Shohei Ohtani. Doesn't seem as imposing. I don't know if it's because we know he's banged up. We know the numbers have been kind of not Ohtani-like, but he's such a factor still. Like, you know, they know that he could run into one anyway, but it just looks like he's swinging through stuff, chasing a lot of balls out of the zone. And even that one, he got kind of jammed. But he's a presence, and he's not hitting the leadoff spot now with Betts leading off, so he's getting some action middle of the order.
0: There's Teoscar Hernandez and the pitch. And a breaking ball for a strike. Here's the other thing. So he hasn't homered, Ohtani, in 22 games. You got to go back to August 18th, his last homer. And he's been banged up with the knee, so he's not the same threat to run either. The 0-1. And a breaking ball in for a strike, and it's 0-2 on Teoscar.
1: Yeah, and it's one of those things, you know, long-term, there's a big conversation about, like, well, he wants to pitch and hit, but when he pitches every other year, at least he's hurt. You know, something goes sideways, which is understandable considering that kind of workload.
0: Hernandez back in right side, slightly open stance. Ohtani at first. Here's the 0-2. Swing and a miss. Struck him out.
1: Yeah, Uribe is so consistent in where he places the pitches. I mean, it's what makes his brilliance stand out. He's a sinker slider guy that throws hard. And when he misses in areas that doesn't hurt him. You know, he goes lower. And with a sinker, a lot of guys will chase that. And if they do make contact, he gets his ground ball.
0: Here's Muncy at the plate, the pitch. And that is outside. Teoscar Hernandez missed that last one by about a foot.
1: Oh, yeah. That can happen. Sinker slider guy. Is it going into me or is it going away from me? If I guess wrong, I'm going to look really bad.
0: Man at first, two outs. The 1-0 misses down low. Max Muncy 0-for-2 here tonight. He has struck out once swinging and once looking. And a guy who has turned into, I mean, in terms of this generation of Dodgers, one of their best. The 2-0. Swing and a line drive, base hit into right field. Racing for second is Ohtani. He's not stopping. Lara's throw comes into Terang. And they're at first and third with two outs as Max Muncy comes up with a single to right.
1: And I think the Brewers knew that was probably one of Uribe's tougher matchups. Muncy, kind of a low ball hitter, can golf anything off the ground, hits velocity. It was a guy he's definitely on. So he was able to get the bat head out and rip it through that hole right behind Ohtani.
0: So here's Andy Páez now. Brewers 2, Dodgers 1. We're in the top of the sixth, but the Dodgers threatening with two outs. Páez waits. Uribe comes set, fires. Swing and a miss. Brewers going with their home white uniforms with Brewers across the front. Uribe has kind of a turquoise-colored glove that contrasts with that dark navy that is the Brewers' standard color. The 0-1 in for a strike, and it's nothing in two. Turquoise, would you say, Dougie? Is that fair on his glove?
1: Yeah, turquoise is fair. And he said he's had it forever, he said. I asked him, I said, even in winter ball? He's like, yeah, I just like this color.
0: I love it. On their feet here at American Family Field, just shy of 43,000, waving the gold rally towels. And the 0-2 to Páez. Swing and a miss. Struck him out. Páez is gone, and the Dodgers are done in their half of the sixth. We played 5.5 here in Milwaukee. It's the Brewers 2, the Dodgers 1. 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
2: Back here as they conclude the sausage race. And if you had the Polish sausage, you're a winner. All right, don't miss the Guardians and the Rays, Game 1 of the American League Championship Series tomorrow at 8 Eastern on TBS and ESPN Radio. The pitcher into this game will be Alex Vesia. So Vesia will take over. He's that southpaw. He's got one of those disappearing fastballs. Has year in and year out some of the most tarry of any pitcher in baseball. And this year, 58 innings, 74 strikeouts for Vesia.
3: Yeah, I mean, this ball, top of the zone, he works it, and people swing right under it.
2: Lefty delivers to Bowers, and the pitch in for a strike. He went with a slider. Yeah, Vesia struck out 31% of the batters that he faced. Got a big old bushy beard. And the lefty delivers. And that's way high. Vesia goes 6 feet 1 inch tall. And a native of California.
3: He throws that four-seamer and a slider. Here and there a changeup, but that four-seamer plays so well at the top of the zone.
2: Ball and a strike to Bowers. Singled his last time. The pitch. Swing and a foul straight back. And now it's 1-2. So Vesia takes over for Skubal, who goes 5 innings and gives up a couple of runs. Brewers lead it 2-1 near the bottom of the sixth. Vesia, the 1-2. Too high. For the Brewers, 2 runs, 5 hits, and no errors. They've left 4. For the Dodgers, 1 run, 7 hits, no errors. They've left 6. So the Dodgers have had a few more opportunities. But right now, it's Luis Lara, his RBI single in the 5th, the difference. Here comes a 2-2. Swing and a foul out of play off to the left. Alex Vesia, we mentioned, as good a carry fastball, so the vertical break or induced vertical break is outstanding. I don't know if they have a wins above replacement for tight pants, but he would be among the leaders. The 2-2. Outside, it misses, and it's 3 balls and 2 strikes.
3: Vesia almost bent himself in half trying to encourage that ball to be a strike. And Will Smith did not feel confident in challenging it. So we have to do it again.
2: Brewers trying to get something going to begin the bottom of the 6th. 3-2. Vesia ready. Sets and deals. Outside ball 4. And it's a leadoff walk. And Dougie, that right there is the value that Jake Bowers really brings. The skill set that he has. He was 3rd in the majors in on-base percentage at .389, and he had the 4th highest walk rate in the big leagues at 16.3%.
3: I mean, an astronomical number, 94 walks this year, and you know, when he did hit, he had power, he had extra bases, discipline.
2: Here's Vaughn, the pitch, and that's inside.
3: Now, the trade-off of being a vertical guy is that you're not going to necessarily get the ground balls. So fly balls start to come into play here.
2: The 1-0. And that one is in for a strike. Back-to-back sliders. One missed and one in there to Vaughn, who has doubled and grounded into a 4-6-3 double play.
3: So a little harder for him to get that ground ball. And that helps the Brewers.
2: One and one. Bessia fires. That's too high. Vaughn, by the way, we mentioned how good he's been against lefties. But down the stretch, he was bothered by the flu. Since September 18th, Andrew Vaughn, not including tonight, has had two at-bats. So he hasn't gotten a ton of playing time. 2-1 down. Here's the pitch. And that's in for a strike. So Vaughn hunching on something else, and it's 2-2. I like how you described him similarly to Max Muncy in terms of hunting pitches.
3: Yeah, he'll get on it. And, you know, he hit righties fairly well, 285 this year. Not as much slug, but lefties he feasted on.
2: The 2-2 will not be made, and they throw to first, and they got Bowers picked off. Throw to Freeman, and Freeman down to Hernandez, who puts the tag on Bowers. And that's a big out right there.
3: Yeah,
2: and the fans are shouting balk.
3: Yeah, big mistake there by Bowers. He was just frozen. He wasn't going anywhere. All the more reason, just, you know, wait. He had already looked towards home, assuming for the ball, and then realized that the ball was actually coming towards him. And by then, he was just dead in the water.
2: So Bessia now, the 2-2. Swing and a miss, struck him out, and Vaughn is gone.
3: You talk about a turn in of events, right? In one pitch, you got a double play, basically. And that is not what the Brewers served up and wanted, given that is how they play their game. They get the runners on, they get their walk, they turn it into a first to third, they bunt someone over, and they score.
2: Here's Garrett Mitchell now, the pitch. And that's outside. The Brewers tonight defensively have turned three double plays. You know, one of the plays of the game, you might say, is the inning-ending double play in the second when they had them loaded, the Dodgers did, and all they got was that one run. Next pitch in for a strike to Mitchell, and it's 1-1.
3: And that last one on Freeman, Terang, I mean, it was highly aggressive because he didn't even get behind the ball. He just went for it with his glove, and it already turned his body for the double play turn. It was unbelievable.
2: The 1-1. Swing and a miss from Mitchell, 1-2. Garrett Mitchell in this one has grounded out, and he has walked. The 1-2. Swing and a miss, struck him out. And Bessia ends up facing the minimum here in the bottom of the sixth. We'll move to the seventh in Milwaukee. The roof is open, and the Brewers have a 2-1 lead on the Dodgers. This is Game 1, the National League Championship Series on ESPN Radio and the ESPN app, presented by Gusto.
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9: 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Later on, it's Game 1 ALCS, Guardians and Rays, 7:30 Eastern. We are on the air. Drew Rasmussen, Foster Griffin, your mound matchup. Tampa Bay 5-1 against Cleveland during the regular season. And this is their third postseason matchup all time, having split 2013, 2022. Tampa, again, third ALCS in franchise history, won the previous two. They, with the Brewers, one of five franchises that have never won a World Series title. We are on to the seventh in Milwaukee with the Brewers up top 2-1. Let's go back to American Family Field with Doug Glanville and Boog Sciambi.
2: Yeah, and Jim, the new pitcher, it will be Aaron Ashby. And so that three-headed monster getting a look, Uribe, Ashby, and then we will almost definitely see Trevor McGill. Ashby this year has been outstanding. He goes 6 feet, 194 pounds, 28 years old. Actually came from the same junior college that produced Jacob Mizorowski, who's a fourth rounder out of Crowder College in 2018. And for Ashby, a 3.12 ERA this year, 75 appearances, 89 and a third innings. They struck out 30% of the batters that he faced. And he's got that turbo sinker. Here's Kyle Tucker in a pitch. And the first one misses downstairs. Ball one.
3: At 99. He struck out 116 batters, 89 and a third. And he seems to have a rubber arm. 75 games, and we saw him last postseason. He seemed like he started every game.
2: The 1-0, and that's low. Kyle Tucker has walked and struck out swinging. Brewers lead it 2-1. We're in the top of the seventh for the Dodgers. It's scheduled to be Tucker, Kike Hernandez, and Mookie Betts. Dodgers about hit the Brewers 7-5, but Milwaukee leads it by a run. Ashby is ready and fires. And a swing and a foul at the plate, and that got a piece of Contreras, 2-1. I'm not sure where that got him, Doug.
3: Seemed like it ricocheted off everybody. And when you got a sinker baller, that's kind of what happens. See a lot of guys foul balls off their foot, leg, something.
2: Tucker climbs back in. Nobody on, nobody out. Top seven. Ashby ready. Here comes a 2-1. Swing and a foul off out of play to the left.
3: And it's interesting, Ashby has such little extension. He's like the opposite of what you think of, like, Jacob Mizorowski. He throws the ball from, like, the mound, the middle of the mound, and ball just literally sinks into the ground.
2: He is nasty. The 2-2. Check swing and a pitch down and away. Appeal to third did not go. Alan Porter with the call down there. So now it's 3-2. Kyle Tucker. Ashby at the belt. And a pitch. Swing and a miss. Struck him out. Tucker got on strikes. And there's one away.
3: Yeah, the last two pitches by Ashby were fantastic. The first one was down, but barely. And it was definitely in a zone where a hitter would chase. Tucker was able to hold up, and then he elevated that same pitch by about 3 inches to get in the zone and got the swing and miss.
2: So here's Kike Hernandez now. And the pitch. Swing and a foul into the mitt of the catcher, William Contreras. And the count is nothing at one. We've talked about Kike Hernandez's postseason heroics. And, Doug, you made a good point mentioning his ability to get on the field is enhanced by, throughout his career, positional versatility. Next offering is tapped foul. In the postseason, just the postseason, he has played second, third, short, left, center, and right. And for second, third, left, and center, he's made more than 10 appearances in the playoffs at each of those spots.
3: Wow.
2: The 0-2. Down and outside, and a miss from Ashby, 1-2.
3: Yeah, and then we have a guy like Mauricio Dubon. You have guys like Duran with the Rangers. It's like, it is such a weapon to have someone who could play anywhere.
2: No question. The 1-2 is way high. Two balls and two strikes on Kike Hernandez.
3: Well, I remember talking to Walt Weiss, the Braves manager, you know, first week of the season, and he right away went to Mauricio Dubon. He's going to give me so many more options now and better matchups.
2: The 2-2. And that one down and in. I think the other thing, too, a couple of ideas that tie together. These bullpens that are weaponized, you want more and more pitchers down there. And you can only do that if you have a guy or two that's capable of playing multiple positions all over the field. 3-2 down. Here comes. Swing and a fly ball center field. Pretty well struck. Mitchell back. Back some more. Out of the track. Makes the catch. Out right center field. And Hernandez just missed it. Kike gave it a ride. But Mitchell tracks it down on the dirt out there. And there's two away.
3: It's worth noting that the Brewers' warning track is absolutely humongous. It's more like a runway, like an airport runway. So you have a lot of room when you're in the dirt. You just have that many more steps. So Mitchell gets there very comfortably, didn't even look at the wall because he has so much time before he even is going to consider it.
2: Here's Betts now with two away and the bases empty. 2-1 Brewers. We're in the seventh. Ashby is ready. Ashby delivers. Swing and a foul out of play off to the right. Have you found out from anyone why their warning track is so much bigger?
3: No, I have not, actually. I just know I learned from playing here that I got to a ball, I jumped, and I was still like 7 feet short of the wall. So
2: the 0-1 is outside, a ball and a strike. And so as an outfielder, are you doing it by feel?
3: I didn't subscribe to like the feel, because I'm ball, wall, ball. I looked yeah. And then oriented myself visually.
2: But once you saw the start of it.
3: Yeah, I was like, wait a minute.
2: The 1-1. Hit in the air, right field. Lara waiting on it. And makes the catch as he wanders onto the track. Betts retired. Ashby able to get him 1-2-3. Here in Milwaukee, it's time to stretch. We're midway in the seventh. The Brewers 2, the Dodgers 1. This is the National League Championship Series on ESPN Radio and the ESPN app, presented by Gusto.
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9: 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Mike Cousins, Eduardo Perez on the call. Tampa Bay, the best record in the American League with 98 wins. Tied with the Brewers for the best home record at 55-26 this season. Tim Kirkshen on their advantages.
14: They fight you on every pitch. They run the bases beautifully. And they play tremendous defense, especially in the outfield. To me, that's the strength. That and the fact that, including the playoffs, they're 31 games over 500 at home. And now they have home field advantage, of course.
9: And they won 5 out of 6 against Cleveland during the regular season, including 3-0 at a home. But a great sign for the Guardians. Jose Ramirez went 5-for-12, 2 home runs, 7 knocked in in the last 3 games against Chicago. All Guardian wins to rally from 0-2 down. Their skipper, Stephen Vogt, on getting there.
18: Yeah, I think, particularly in baseball, it's such a long season. And winning a baseball game is so hard to do, you know, and I think the boys need to celebrate every step of the way because you never know when it's going to be over. You never know. You have to celebrate each stage accomplished. And I'm so happy for our guys tonight. I couldn't be more proud of them, our group, our staff, our coaches, front office, ownership. I mean, this was a difficult year, and for us to be, you know, one step away from the World Series, our ultimate goal, this is really exciting.
9: A pair of 1-2 seeds in each league. Brewers half of the 7th up 2-1. Let's go back to Doug Glanville and Boog Shambi.
2: Jim, thank you. Evan Phillips will take over for the Dodgers. So the right-hander on as the Brewers come up to hit here in the bottom of the 7th. Milwaukee 2 and L.A. 1. John Shambi, Doug Glanville with you here at American Family Field. And this one has lived up to the billing. These two teams, sensational this year. Two 100-win teams. Here's the pitch. And the right-handed pitcher delivers a strike to the right-hand hitting Cooper Pratt.
3: Yeah, Phillips, big time. Four-seamer, sweeper, cutter, sinker, everything is hard.
2: The pitch. And that one down low. Bottom third of the order. Pratt, Lara, and Ortiz scheduled in a one-run game. Pratt put down a sack bunt in the 5th. It was followed immediately by a Lara RBI single. The 1-1 is sliced the other way, but foul.
3: Phillips in a kind of short amount of work this year. He's been susceptible to the home run. But overall, does well at minimizing damage by right-handed batters in particular.
2: His time in a Dodger uniform, he's made 232 appearances at a 2.36 ERA. And as a Dodger, he's been really good in the strikeout department, north of 27%. Next offering misses, and it's 2-2.
3: And he threw a sweeper to Pratt, and that is his real out pitch. Hitters have very much struggled against that pitch.
2: 2 balls, 2 strikes, here it comes. Swinging a foul straight back to the screen. And it remains even on Pratt. Cooper Pratt, who grew up in Mississippi, his uncle Trent is actually the head baseball coach at BYU. And but wait, there's one more connection. 2-2, swing and a miss, struck him out. Uncle Trent played his college ball at Arizona State for Pat Murphy.
3: Oh, wow.
2: Pratt retired, one down. And the batter will be Luis Lara. Lara has provided the difference in this game with an RBI single in the 5th. We're at the bottom of the 7th, and the Brewers lead it 2-1. Lara turning around to hit left-handed. Muncy in on the grass at 3rd. The pitch. Strike on the outside corner. Luis Lara, just 21 years old. He debuted July 7th. Another one of those guys that they signed to an extended major league contract before he'd ever played a day in the big leagues. Next pitch misses, and it's 1-1. Lara waits the 1-1. Outside.
3: Well, yeah, all three of these young guys, you know, signed those early contracts, and, you know, that's what the Brewers have done to lock up young talent that they believe will grow together and be successful, and so far it's showing up on the field and in the standings.
2: The 2-1. Swing and a foul off the mask of Smith. I mentioned that mask that Smith wears. Do you hear the sound difference? There is different sound with a Force 3 mask. It's a much higher pitched sound when it strikes that mask, and it's part of their technology that at least they try to limit the damage of dead-on hits to the head. The 2-2 is in there, got him looking, and Lara is gone on strikes.
3: Yeah, looked like he thought about challenging it, but decided against it. I think that was the right decision.
2: So now with two outs, it'll bring up Joey Ortiz. We're in the bottom of the seventh, two away, base is empty. Brewers 2, Dodgers 1. Phillips fires. Swing and a ball scoop foul off to the right and out of play. Phillips working out of the stretch. The pitch. Swing and a miss. That one inside, a sinker, and it tied him up.
3: Yeah, that's when Phillips is just nasty. He's going underneath your hands, up and in as a righty. Nothing you could do with it.
2: Here comes the 0-2, and that's down low. Brewers have been out hit in this game. They used the sack bunt to help push across the go-ahead run. Next offering is cut on and miss. And how about Evan Phillips? He strikes out the side in his first appearance in the NLCS. We played 7 here in Milwaukee. It's the Brewers 2, the Dodgers 1 in Game 1. This is the National League Championship Series on ESPN Radio and the ESPN app presented by Gusto.
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2: Back here in Milwaukee as we head to the 8th. And it's the Brewers 2 and the Dodgers 1. It'll be Freeman, Smith, and Ohtani. Huge spot right here for Aaron Ashby, who's back out there for his second inning of work. I mean, he is no stranger, Doug, to going more than one inning. We've seen him go two innings, and these are the big boys coming up for L.A.
3: Oh, yeah, and he'll eat up innings, and it's just amazing how he has that kind of endurance, and he can come in at any time. You'll see him as an opener. And, you know, key for him, right, he's only given up 8 home runs this year, and those 89 in the third innings. A lot of times you'll see righties go opposite field. That's what you see the most. But he's a tough one to square up.
2: Freddie Freeman here. And Ashby delivers. Here's a swing and a broken back pop-up on the infield. Right side, Terang calls off Bowers and makes the catch on the infield grass.
3: Yeah, that's how nasty. He gets that elevated sinker, and it runs right into you. Left-handed batter, you think it's going to be something you could get extended on, and all of a sudden it's right on your hands.
2: So one up, one down, and the batter now is Will Smith. Smith 0 for 3. Ashby deals, and that's too high. Ball one, no strike. Smith limited this year because of an extended stretch in the IL with a neck issue. The pitch, and that one misses, maybe outside a little bit low. He only played 73 games this year, hit 10 homers. The 2-0 is too high. Trevor McGill is up and loosening.
3: Yeah, Smith has had a lot of like great first halves, and you know, his injuries have slowed him down different times, different years.
2: 3-0 from Ashby. And that's outside, and it's ball four. And that is not what you were looking to do in front of Shohei Ohtani. I don't care how he's swinging it.
3: Yeah, and he missed pretty badly there against Smith. I mean, that last one would have hit a left-handed batter. It was really way off. Ashby with that power sinker. Ohtani still runs pretty well, although a little bit compromised. Ashby, big-time ground ball rate guy.
2: So Contreras goes out to the mound to talk to Ashby. Ohtani has walked, struck out, and he is single. And we mentioned a left-hand batter has not hit a homer since August 18th. 22 games plus tonight. Tying run is at first. Here's the pitch. Swing and a foul at the plate, and that one off of Contreras. Ouch.
3: Yeah, it looked like he got his hand, maybe thumb bent back or something, jammed. He took his glove off, flexing his fingers. Two-seamer, and it hits the top of the glove, sort of where the pinky is. Ouch.
2: Yeah, don't kid yourself. Even if you're wearing a glove when you're catching, you can get hurt on your glove hand.
3: Oh, yeah, it wrenches your hand back.
2: The 0-1 is way high. And that one at 99 from Aaron Ashby. So a ball and a strike on Shohei Ohtani. Big left-hand hitter. The pitch. And that's in for a strike. A sinker at 98. And now it's 1-2. And Ohtani asks for time. The crowd rising to their feet. Ashby says yes to the sign. The kick and a 1-2. That's in the dirt. Great stop by Contreras. And then a bluff of a throw to first as Smith got back in. And now it's 2-2.
3: Yeah, that was a great play. This was a 50-foot curveball. So it bounced and he got it wedged between his left arm and the chest protector. Kept it in front, caught it cleanly.
2: Great technique. 2-2. Here's the pitch. Swing and a ball popped up left side. Ortiz on the dirt. Makes the catch just beyond third base. Ohtani is out, 2 away.
3: Well, the other thing about Contreras making that block was Will Smith got a very good secondary. It was a good base running. He had already shuffled and was looking for the ball to come free and planning to take the base. He runs really well considering, you know, for a catcher, but legitimately can move a little bit, and he had to shut it down because Contreras did such a good job.
2: Two away, and Teoscar Hernandez, first pitch swinging, taps one towards third, cutting it off. Ortiz throw to first in time as Bowers with a toe and a stretch hung onto the bag. And the Brewers continue to play outstanding defense here tonight. Is Dave Roberts going to look at it? No, they will not look at it. We're midway in the eighth, and it's Milwaukee 2 and L.A. 1. This is the National League Championship Series. It's Game 1 on ESPN Radio and the ESPN app presented by Gusto.
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2: We go to the bottom of the eighth. It's the Brewers 2, the Dodgers 1. Don't miss game 2 between these teams, Dodgers and Brewers, in the NLCS tomorrow at 5 Eastern on Fox and right here on ESPN Radio. Evan Phillips will continue on the hill for the Dodgers. Scheduled to be the top of the order. Churio, Terang, and Contreras. Dodgers took the lead in the first on an Andy Páez RBI single, but with the bases loaded and one out, Kike Hernandez grounded into an inning-ending double play, and that would prove to be big. It would stay 1-0 Dodgers until the fourth. Bryce Terang would lead off with a solo homer against Tarik Skubal the other way. Then with the game tied at 1 in the fifth, a Garrett Mitchell leadoff walk, a Cooper Pratt sack bunt, and Luis Lara an RBI single to make it 2-1.

0: and ready to come into the game. So we've got a pitching change. Call to the bullpen. Nobody out. Man at first. Bottom eight. Brewers 2, Dodgers 1. This is the National League Championship Series on ESPN Radio and ESPN App.
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6: 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Studios. Again, game 2, Dodgers Brewers tomorrow. Our coverage comes your way 4:30 Eastern. That's followed by the opener of the ALCS, Guardians and Rays. Steven Vogt on the challenge that is those Tampa Bay Rays.
7: We know these guys. 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They're going to bunt. They're going to put pressure on us. And our defense needs to be dialed. But pitchers execute pitches. It's going to be weak contact. That's the way it works. So, obviously we had a pretty historic night last night with the 21 strikeouts. I don't think we're anticipating seeing that, but our pitchers execute, our catchers have a great game plan, and let's go see what happens.
6: Our coverage comes your way 7:30 Eastern. Mike Cousins, Eduardo Perez on the call. 2-1 Brewers, bottom eight with a runner aboard. The Dodgers back in the pen. Let's go back to Doug Glanville and Boog Shambi.
0: Jim, thanks so much. Tanner Scott into the game. And the lefty closer in his second year with the Dodgers. This year at 2.69 ERA, 69 appearances, 63 and two-thirds innings. And he struck out 33% of the batters that he faced.
8: I can see Terine trying to bunt for a hit here or something.
0: Squares around and chose bunt and a throw to first. And Churio back in safely. Churio, 23 steals during the regular season. It's worth noting, so far in these playoffs, the big league stolen base average is 87%. This one bunted out in front of the mound. It's a good one. Scott up with it. Throw to first is in time.
8: Yeah, if we got bunting for a hit, just get the sack down. And you know, it's noted that Terang has struggled all season against left-handed pitching, significantly less power.
0: No doubt.
8: And he's got good speed and good back control, so that is a good matchup for him to lay the bunt down. Now you got Churio at second, and something cooking right here for the Brewers.
0: So they'll intentionally walk Contreras. And after the sack bunt, now an intentional walk to Rabord, and it's Jake Bowers. Bowers in this one, 1-for-2 with a single and a walk. The pitch. Outside corner for a strike.
8: Well, Scott's pretty straightforward. Slider, four-seamer, and he throws him about 50-50.
0: Churio at second, Contreras at first. 2-1 Brewers. Bottom eight. Next pitch, cut on and missed, and it's 0-2.
8: That was a nice four-seamer away, 97.
0: The 0-2 in the dirt, smothered nicely by Smith.
8: Bowers has hit lefties really well, but he has not hit Tanner Scott well.
0: The 1-2. Off the outside corner. It missed. Two balls and two strikes on Bowers. Milwaukee, two runs, six hits, no errors. They've left four. Dodgers a run, seven hits, no errors. They've left

0: 7. Scott picks out a side. Checks Churio. Fires. Too high. And a count 3-2. You got to throw him something around the strike zone or Bowers is going to take it.
1: Yeah, he's being a little fine here. He just, you know, that 97 away played very well. And he could just go with that. But he's obviously got to command it. Bowers knows the zone.
0: Bowers back in. First and second, one out. Brewers by a run. The pitch. Swing and a foul tip into the mitt of Smith. Struck him out. And there's two away. And it'll bring up Andrew Vaughn.
1: Yeah, he went with the slider and put it in a good spot. A little bit outer third. And Bowers seemed to be looking for it, but he swung under it.
0: Wow. So Tanner Scott is... They're going to intentionally walk Vaughn. That was my wow. To load the bases.
1: That is wow.
0: And face Garrett Mitchell. I mean, I certainly understand the matchup advantage. It's just that. You're talking about a guy that's now in a tight spot. First offering is cut on and missed. And a swing and a miss by Mitchell makes it nothing at one. He missed that by a mile.
1: Well, no, that was like an early indicator why they might have done that. That pitch was also nowhere near the strike zone. And Mitchell can get into these kind of ruts where he sort of swings, tries to swing through it. But you have to rely on Scott's command, which has been good this year overall this season. Because the walk has nowhere to go.
0: No doubt. The 0-1. Swing and a ground ball up the middle. Betts up with it. Throws to first in time to get Mitchell. And that ends the inning. The Brewers leave them loaded. We will go to the top of the ninth. Last chance for the Dodgers. McGill coming in. It's the Brewers 2, the Dodgers 1. 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
0: Back in Milwaukee, we go to the ninth. 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

0: is Trevor McGill to take over. The burly right-hander hard thrower fastball and a knuckle curve. His fastball averages 98 miles an hour this year. McGill, a 2.63 ERA, 30 saves, and he struck out 29% of the batters that he faced.
1: And he does it with a four-seamer, very over-the-top delivery, and a knuckle curve.
0: Right-hander comes set. He faces Max Muncy, the pitch. And that one misses up and in, ball one.
1: The Brewers have both their challenges left, so they can be a little bit aggressive here.
0: Muncy digs back in to 1-0. And that one missed. The challenge from Contreras.
2: Could just throw the ball to catch his challenge.
0: I think that's going to be a ball. Yeah, it will be.
2: Throws confirmed. Milwaukee has one challenge remaining.
0: So Contreras not able to get the call overturned. It's confirmed, and now it's 2-0 on Muncy. McGill comes set, and a pitch. And that's in for a strike. He went three straight knuckle curves to Muncy.
1: Yeah, wow. I mean, he's confident with his command with it. Thing about McGill, he can't elevate the fastball, which is how you're going to have to try to get Muncy if you're throwing four-seamers.
0: The 2-1. Swing and a ball popped in the air, right side. Terang under it. He's got it. He threw him four straight knuckle curves. And Muncy retired on the pop-out, one away.
1: Yeah, Muncy came out of his shoes on that, but jammed himself to some degree. Not really looking for a fourth straight knuckle curve. It's 86 miles per hour, four-seamer upper 90s.
0: Here's Paez. Brewers lead 2-1, one out in the ninth. The pitch. Swing and a ball drilled. Left field, well struck. Going back, Cherio, and he makes the catch. And then wanders onto the track in left field. Paez hit it on the nose. 98.8 miles an hour. But Cherio able to take it in. And there's two away. The Dodgers down to their final out. Everybody on their feet, 42,617 at American Family Field. McGill fires, and that's low. Trevor McGill, who is a big cat, he goes 6'8", 253. They chant, "Let's go Brewers," the 1-0. Swing and a tapper foul. And that one back to the backstop. The ball and a strike on Kyle Tucker, who has walked and struck out twice. The 1-1. And that's low.
1: Kyle Tucker really pretty good at hitting a low ball. Low pitches down in the zone. And McGill relying a lot on his knuckle curve to these lefties.
0: Tucker climbs back in. 2-1. McGill is ready. The kick, the pitch. And that one missed outside of the challenge.
2: Who just called the ball to catch the challenge?
0: So an ABS challenge from Contreras, and it's a strike. Call is overturned, and now the count is 2-2. That's a big challenge right there.
1: That's why you have two in the ninth. It's really helpful.
0: Tucker back in. Two outs. Base is clear. The pitch in the dirt. And a wooden chase on the knuckle curve down underneath the strike zone.
1: I mean, he's throwing a lot of knuckle curves, feeling confident with it. 3-2.
0: Three balls, two strikes on Tucker. Brewers up 2-1, top nine, two outs. The 3-2. Fouled off at the plate, and Tucker fouled it off his shin guard, and he stays alive.
1: Another knuckle curve. So he is getting after it.
0: The Brewers, who were swept in the NLCS a season ago, trying to take game one, and right now they lead it by a run. Dodgers down to their final strike. 3-2, two outs. McGill fires. And that one is too low, ball four. And the batter, Kyle Tucker, will take his base. And now Chris Hook is going to take a trip out to the mound as Josue De Paula is announced to hit for Kike Hernandez.
1: Yeah, I mean, Kike, of all the postseason lore, not a guy you necessarily think would pinch hit for, but they have this young left-hander that is a humongous prospect, one that they were happy they did not have to move when they got Skubal, because all these teams are enamored with what this kid can do. Big power, discipline at the plate, and seems to be real calm in these moments.
0: He's a little over 21 years old and becomes the youngest Dodger with a postseason plate appearance since 1965. And Willie Crawford at 19 years old. One of the top prospects in all of baseball. Left-hand hitter at the plate. He's got a good eye. McGill fires. And a fastball for a strike on the outside corner at 98 miles an hour. Josue De Paula, just 42 plate appearances, but he was pretty good this year. The 0-1 in the dirt. He hit .323 with a .500 on base percentage and .581 slug. He walked 11 times, struck out only 5 times after they brought him up from Double-A Tulsa, where he crushed it. The 1-1. Check swing and a pitch down low. Didn't go. Alan Porter down there at third, and the fans do not like the call. And De Paula shaking his head saying, nope, I didn't go.
1: He's like, I agree with you.
0: I think he went, Doug.
1: Barely. He turned his body. It was very strategic.
0: The 2-1. Outside, and now it's 3-1. Man, this kid put together an at bat with Betts in the on-deck circle down to our left. 3-1 on the 21-year-old Josue De Paula. Tucker at first, 2-1 Brewers, top 9, two outs. The 3-1, and that's outside and ball four. So with two outs, back-to-back walks, and the Dodgers will not die.
1: No, they will not. You will have to step on them over and over again. And this young kid shows right out, you know, we talked about the heartbeat. Well, he calmed that at bat down. You talk about a huge moment. Game one, NLCS, and he's like, I'm good.
0: Tommy Edman will run at first for De Paula. Here's Betts now. First and second, two outs, the pitch. And that's in the dirt and blocked nicely by Contreras as Tucker got a good secondary lead but stays put at second base. He's the tying run as Kyle Tucker. Edmund, the pinch runner at first, is the go-ahead run.
1: And the outfield is drawn in a little more. Try to get the play at the plate.
0: Betts waits, the pitch. Swing and a fly ball center field. Playable Mitchell. He goes back on an attack and he makes the catch. And the Brewers have captured game one. McGill able to finish it off and the Brewers hang on for a one-run game one win. Milwaukee 2 and LA 1.
1: Well, the Brewers were able to play their game. And this is tough to do with a Dodger team that keeps coming at you. The discipline, the hitters, and pitchers that keep putting up zeros. But they were able to still find their game against an ace like Tarik Skubal by working some walks, moving runners over, getting the bunt down, and good base running to the go-ahead run, and they got the home run. They played the home run with Terang to tie the ball game, showcasing all the ways they were able to manufacture runs tonight, and it only took two. But a lot of credit to the pitching staff. Mizorowski did the job, but the bullpen once again shines, puts up all the zeros, and that's why they are here. They know how to close games out.
0: Yeah, you're talking about one of the best bullpens in all of baseball. You know, we talked about how good the Padre bullpen is, and we just saw it. Well, the Brewer bullpen just went 19 innings and allowed three runs in the division series. They were sensational and great again here tonight as they go 4 2/3 innings and do not allow a run. Outstanding work by the Brewers' pen, and all season long they were one of the best bullpens in the game. So Milwaukee gets it done as their pen, absolutely phenomenal one more time. And they get the home run ball from Bryce Terang, and then the bunt from Terang, and the RBI single from Lara.
1: And how about Lara getting an opportunity, really good play against righties. He gets the start, gets the big hit, makes an adjustment off Tarik Skubal on a changeup, able to take it up the middle after they moved the runner to give him that opportunity. And that's a lot of confidence that shows in you, right? As a player, we're going to bunt to get to you, low in the lineup, and still be able to get the base hit.
0: So Milwaukee getting McGill to close things out. And now we set up a game two matchup of Yamamoto, who will go up against Logan Henderson. Downstairs and along with Bryce Terang, here's Aldin Gonzalez.
3: Bryce, I know it's only one game. This could be a long series, but given how good that opponent is, what happened last year, how big was it to get this one tonight?
4: Yeah, everyone's big. You know, when it's a close game like this and our pitchers are able to shut it down, it's really fun, man. These are fun games. This is what we play for. You know, the excitement, the energy, you got to love this stuff, and it's been fun.
3: I don't know that we see a lot of left-on-left, opposite-field home runs. Take us through that at bat with Tarik Skubal, getting that sinker in, going inside out the other way.
4: So my first at-bat, I fouled that ball up my kneecap, and I was like, I can't do that again because that one hurt real bad. And then, so I was just trying to stay inside of it and drive it up the middle, not trying to do too much. And yeah, sometimes that's the way to do it.
3: I know you haven't had the results you've wanted so far in these playoffs. How good did that feel to get that result?
4: It feels great. It definitely feels great. I've been working really hard. And, you know, it's one of those things where when the game's over, you let it go and you move on and you try to win the next day. So anything I can do to help the team win, is what I'm gonna do. So that game, what's important in that game is trying to help the team win, and that's what I'm gonna do. So,
3: and Bryce's Dodgers offense really made Jacob Mizorowski work. They got him out in the fifth inning. To follow Jacob Mizorowski with that parade of relievers that you guys have back there, how nice is that for this team?
4: Man, our pitching staff, I mean, it's so amazing to watch them pitch. They put up quality at bats against them, fouling off a lot of pitches, hitting the ball the other way. Really good swings, and he just stayed and competed, got some ground balls, some double plays in big situations, and that's pitching right there. That's not just throwing 100, that's pitching, and he did a phenomenal job bouncing back, and then our relievers, I mean, closing it out, keeping us in the game, it's been really cool.
3: Bryce, thank you so much. Congratulations. Boop.
0: Aldin, Bryce, thanks so much. Brewers take game one, an impressive performance. I made a small margin, and that Brewer pitching staff and that defense made it stand up.
1: Yeah, and Bryce Terang is in the middle of all this. You know, the power of the opposite field, getting a bunt down, the turning some double plays on some tough plays. You know, this is exemplifies how the Brewers can beat you, and they prevent runs and they manufacture them, and they're able to do it through their game against the Dodgers. And what a difference a year makes. Wow, last year they couldn't figure out how to punch through right out of the gate, game one. They did just that and get the W.
0: Again, our final score, the Brewers 2 and the Dodgers 1. For Doug Glanville, producer Rob Kelly, and engineer Jack Hicks, I'm John Schaube from Milwaukee. Now we send it to Jim Baskel in the studio with the postgame show.
5: All right, Boog, Doug, thanks so much. Again, the ace of aces, Scooble lasting just 5. The Dodgers pen behind him, 3 one-hit innings, 3 arms, no runs across. Jacob Mizorowski, 4 1/3. The Milwaukee pen, 4 pitchers, 4 2/3, 2 hits, no runs across. This was huge for Milwaukee with Yoshi Yamamoto looming in game 2 for Los Angeles. 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The Office of the Commissioner of Baseball may not be reproduced or retransmitted in any form, and the accounts and descriptions of this game may not be disseminated without express written consent. Coming up next in the Baseball Tonight post-game show, our game flow. The Brewers strike first. We got highlights of Game 1 on deck. 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
5: Jim Baskel back on the Baseball Tonight post-game show on the heels of Game 1 of the NLCS. 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Well, you had Tarik Skubal and Jacob Mizorowski as your mound matchup in this series opener. In the second inning, LA put the first 2 on, 1 out. Later, it's Sandy Páez at the dish with some perfect placement.
0: The 1-1, swing and a ground ball through the right side, whole base hit. Lara will charge. Ohtani on his way to the plate. He's coming in, and it's an RBI single the other way for Andy Páez. The Dodgers jump out to a 1-0 lead.
5: Yeah, they hit the scoreboard first, and then they load the bases with one out in that same frame. Mizorowski laboring just a bit there. 35th pitch of the inning, and he eludes further trouble.
0: 2-2, here comes. Swing and a ground ball to short. Pratt up with it. Goes to second for 1. Return to first. 2! A huge double play, and Pratt with a great turn. Terang on to first. And they get out of the inning, allowing just one run. That was gorgeous up the middle.
5: Man, that was Kike Hernandez who hit into it in his 107th playoff game. Just the run for the Dodgers. Skubal worked around a one-out double from Andrew Vaughn in the second. 29 pitches for the left-hander through two. Third inning, one on, two gone. And how about this matchup? Mizorowski, Ohtani.
0: Everybody on their feet. 2-2, the pitch. Swing and a miss. He struck him out. He overwhelms Ohtani and pitches around the leadoff single.
5: Yeah, Mizorowski gets out of that frame. No dent on the scoreboard for L.A. 69 pitches for the right-hander through three. One run on four hits. Skubal had six Ks through three at 40 pitches. Mizorowski got through the fourth with 85 pitches to the ledger. Keep in mind, last start for him, 88 pitches, lasting only four innings. Bottom four. With Skubal cruising along, it was left on left, Bryce Terang leading off.
0: The 2-0 hit in the air, left center field, pretty well struck. Baez back near the wall, and it's out of here! Into the bullpen to left center field. Bryce Terang touches them all. And the Brewers are on the board. Who says they don't slump? It's 1-1.
5: How about that? The team that was tied for the second least amount of home runs in Major League Baseball this season. Going out, Terang doing it against the left-hander. 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Milwaukee with the second career postseason home run for Terang had this game even at a run apiece. Mizorowski had 94 pitches into the fifth, lasting four and a third. Gave way to D.L. Hall, who got out of that fifth with a double play grounder. The Miz, one run, five hits, three walks, five strikeouts in those 94 pitches. He wasn't around to see how this game would turn out in terms of being on the field, but bottom five, Milwaukee got a leadoff walk, and then they got a sack bunt. So now, after slugging to get the game even, they play some small ball. Luis Lara, with that duck on the pond at second base, plating the lead run.
0: And the pitch. Swing and a ground ball. Base hit up the middle. Here comes Mitchell racing around third. Mitchell is in to score. Luis Lara, RBI single, and the Brewers had the lead in the bottom of the fifth. 2-1. Small ball does the job.
5: Indeed, they could do it in a variety of ways, and that gave them the top side of the scoreboard at a 2-1. The Brewers would load the bases with two outs, but William Contreras flew out to right field to end that inning. Abner Uribe put two on in the sixth, but escaped with a scoreless frame. Skubal wound up pitching five, two runs, five hits, two walks, seven strikeouts, just 81 pitches. His night was done. Alex Vesia got through the sixth unscathed. Andy Ashby was terrific in the seventh. Andy Evan Phillips countered him by striking out the side in the seventh. And then in the eighth inning, Ashby would put one on with two gone, trying to get six outs for the Brew Crew.
0: Two away, and Teoscar Hernandez, first pitch swinging, taps one towards third, cutting it off. Ortiz throwing to first, in time as Bowers with a toe and a stretch hung onto the bag. And the Brewers continue to play outstanding defense here tonight.
5: Yeah, you saw it in the last round with Milwaukee. With regards to Andy Ashby, he can give them two innings. He can give them six outs, and that's exactly what he did on this night. Two spotless frames for him. No runs across, no hits. Tanner Scott came into this game in the eighth inning for Los Angeles. Milwaukee did load the bases in the bottom half, but Garrett Mitchell flew out as L.A. escapes further trouble, and their pen was spotless as well. Three arms, three innings, one hit, no runs across. So Trevor Megill, fourth arm out of that Milwaukee pen, looked to close it out, got the first two outs, and then issued walks to Kyle Tucker and Josue DePaula, who was pinch hitting for Kike Hernandez, surprisingly. So L.A. had two on, two gone. Mookie Betts at the plate.
0: Betts waits the pitch. Swing and a fly ball center field. Playable Mitchell. He goes back out of the track and he makes the catch. And the Brewers have captured game one. Megill able to finish it off, and the Brewers hang on for a one-run Game 1 win, Milwaukee 2 and LA 1.
5: Yeah, third save of the postseason here for Trevor McGill as the Brewers hang on 2-6-0. Dodgers fall 1-7-0. Your winner in this one is DL Hall out of the pen. Skubal takes the setback for LA. And again, your mound matchup for game two with Milwaukee up 1-0. Logan Henderson for the home team, opposed by Yoshi Yamamoto, who has an 8-1 career record in the postseason in his short career with the Dodgers, a 2.14 ERA in second season baseball. He comes up clutch for Los Angeles. Coming up next in the Baseball Tonight postgame show, we'll size up game one of the ALCS, Guardians and Rays. 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
2: Jim Basquiat back on the Baseball Tonight post-game show on the heels of the Brewers 2-1 Game 1 win over the Los Angeles Dodgers, a rematch of last year's NLCS. Tomorrow brings Game 2 of this series with our coverage coming your way at 4:30 Eastern. Then it's the American League that gets underway. Guardians and Rays, Mike Cousins, Eduardo Perez on the call. Our coverage comes your way at 7:30 Eastern. Tampa Bay 5-1 against Cleveland during the regular season, including 3-0 at home, where they were 55-26 during the regular season. Had the best record in the American League in 98-64. Tim Kirkshen on their advantages.
3: They fight you on every pitch. They run the bases beautifully, and they play tremendous defense, especially in the outfield. To me, that's the strength. That and the fact that, including the playoffs, they're 31 games over 500 at home, and now they have home field advantage, of course.
2: Indeed they do. Guardians, fourth team ever to win a best of five after losing the first two at home, beating the White Sox in five, and a great sign for them. Jose Ramirez went 5-for-12 with two home runs, seven knocked in the last three games of that series against Chicago. All wins. Cleveland seeking their first World Series trip since 2016. The franchise hasn't won a World Series title since 1948. That's the longest drought among Major League Baseball teams. Their manager, Stephen Vogt, on the challenge that is the Rays.
4: We know these guys. We know they're going to make a lot of contact. They're going to bunt. They're going to put pressure on us, and our defense needs to be dialed. But pitchers execute pitches, it's going to be weak contact. That's the way it works. So, obviously we had a pretty historic night last night with the 21 strikeouts. I don't think we're anticipating seeing that, but our pitchers execute, our catchers have a great game plan, and let's go see what happens.
2: And again, Mike Cousins, Eduardo Perez on that call for their series opener and the entire series right here on ESPN Radio. Once again, our final score, Brewers beat the Dodgers in Game 1, 2-1, getting 4 2/3 scoreless from their pen. Our next broadcast game to L.A. Milwaukee, 4:30 Eastern, followed by the ALCS series opener for the Guards and Rays at 7:30 Eastern. Coming up next, it's game night for producer Renee Canales, technical director Camilo Ortiz, as well as Boog Shambi, Doug Glanville, Rob Kelly, and Alden Gonzalez. I'm Jim Basquiat. 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
5: Hey, it's Gola. 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

0: other, something's going to happen and Atlanta would get the ball again.
1: Okay. And they'll have a little bit of time left in it.
0: I don't think you can run 3 minutes off the clock from the 10-yard line.
1: Especially whenever you have a team that's full of timeouts right now. It has at least two timeouts. Mm-hmm. So Atlanta has both its timeouts still. So they're going to get an opportunity to get the ball back. Though they didn't quite get a first down.
0: This pass just did. First and goal.
1: Yep, there you go. First and goal right at the, where are they going to take Andrews down at? Right at four. The 3-4 yard line. Yeah, right between the
0: three. So timeout number one for Atlanta. 3 minutes left in overtime. Baltimore's got a first and goal coming up.
2: They could have easily 3 minutes if they didn't call timeouts. Easily.
1: From what you're talking about just right now?
2: Yeah, they could have.
1: Yeah, that's what first and goal. Sager, yeah, that's literally what he said right before
0: he doesn't listen to the show.
2: I listened. You just said it's not like they're going to chew up 3 minutes.
1: Yeah, whenever they had it out. Okay, anyway, let me hit a couple of these tweets whenever we come back. At Stinkin' Genius One, I'm at Plank Show. Everyone go follow us at Fox Sports Radio. We don't have Todd tonight. No Todd Furman this evening. So in his place, we'll look back on the Dodgers win tonight. All right, the Dodgers lost tonight against the Brewers. I got too excited. The Dodgers lost to the Brewers and talk a little ALCS. John Paul Morosi is going to join us coming up in hour number two. So no Todd, but we'll hyper-focus on the Major League Baseball playoffs. And before we go to break, I want to remind you to download the iHeart app. If you don't have it, you need to get it. 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They are sitting basically on the goal line right now is Baltimore. Second and goal. Final timeout taken by the Falcons. 2:59 left. We are knotted in overtime. We'll tell you what happens when we come back next right here on Fox Sports Radio.
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23: Hey, you know how the world's kind of in a real scary place right now with the horrible stories we hear about every week? I'm Robert Evans. I'm a journalist and I cover the international fascist movement. And in 2019, July of that year, I decided to do something a little bit different. Instead of covering horror, I wanted to go look for hope. And I found it in a place you might find kind of unlikely, northeastern Syria. The region I visited is known as Rojava, and when the Western media covers it, they mostly just refer to these people as the Kurds. Since 2013, a loose alliance of revolutionaries over there have been fighting to not just drive back ISIS, but to establish something of a utopia, an egalitarian, feminist, eco-conscious community in a place that previously had known mostly war and terror. In the Women's War, I'll take you to this place, and I'll introduce you to the revolutionaries fighting to build it. Brave women who battle for equality with an AK-47, with a spade, and with a pen. Follow me as I travel to a land of war and hope, a place trapped on the edge of utopia and oblivion. I'm Robert Evans. 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
1: All right, it's over. It's over in Atlanta, and Baltimore will win in overtime, 30-23.
0: Wow!
1: On a game-ending interception by Tua Tagovailoa. Ty Huntley ran it in from a yard out. That capped, get this, a 14-play, 68-yard drive that ate up 7 minutes and 3 seconds of the overtime. Atlanta had plenty of time. They, I guess, ruled. I haven't seen much on X about it, but they ruled that Penix wasn't going to come back in. I assume it was concussion-like symptoms. And Tua made a couple nice throws, and then we were trying to figure out who he was throwing to. I know Drake London was there, but he either was going to short hop him or never saw Kyle Hamilton, who picked it off and ended.
2: I wish I could say I was shocked, but, you know.
1: Rib injury, is that what they're saying, Garrett? Huh. Interesting for Penix. So the nightmare that has been Tua's run over the last few years now expands to Atlanta. Oh, my. What a terrible way to end that game.
2: Is Penix going to be out for a while or what with the rib injury?
1: I don't know. Let's see what they say here in the next hour or so as we get all of our post-game reaction. He came back in. He came back into the game after he took the hit, right? Tua came in, completed a pass. Penix came in there and at the end of the game. But once he came back in and they did the overtime coin toss and Baltimore had the ball, whatever it was, Arnie, they talked to him and they figured out, hey, man, this is not good. I can't go. And they had to go with Tua, and that was ball game. So, wow. What a finish. What a good night here, right? We're going to talk baseball with John Paul Morosi coming up here in about 30 minutes from now. And then we'll be recapping the NFL all night. Had a great
2: our
1: finish.
2: Our Sooners won. We got the NBA getting ready to start.
1: They are not our Sooners.
2: Wow.
1: No, you don't get to claim them. But it was a fun day in the Cotton Bowl. We'll talk about that in a bit. All right. Some of your early tweets to the show at Stinkin' Genius One. Amit Plank Show. Everybody go follow us at Fox Sports Radio. Marty McFly hot off the presses. Surely Stinkin' Genius will be discussing the Falcons overtime Tua experience that Dolphin fans are familiar with.
2: Like I said, I wish it was something I could be surprised about. You knew it was going to happen. If I could bet right now that he was going to throw an interception, I would have put money on that down. Unbelievable.
1: Arnie's guy Tua just tanked. I just saw that one. That was pretty good. Here's a question from Mr. Mojo Ryzen. Is Arch the problem or is it actually Sark? No, I think Sark's good, guys. I mean, I think he's a really good coach. He's a really good play caller. They should have gone for it on the 4th-and-2, probably, but Oklahoma's defense wasn't giving him much in that fourth quarter. But I'm a big Arch fan. I think you can say I like a guy and not consider him to be the top pick and the greatest thing you've ever seen in football.
2: Yeah, I don't know if I'm going to put it all on Arch over that loss. It never should have gotten to that point, to be honest with you, Chris. I'm surprised that they didn't put Oklahoma away earlier and they let him hang around. And, of course, Oklahoma made it a game and then they go ahead and win it. I don't think it's fair to put the whole thing on Arch, though.
1: I mean, who's the ultimate guy that everyone talks about whenever things don't go
2: well? Right. I understand that. That I understand for sure.
1: Why are you so protective over Arch?
2: I'd rather blame. Well, I'm not protective over him. I just
1: sounds like it.
2: I hate to see. Hey, why don't we just blame

0: ever have the number one pick in the draft, right?
1: Right, right. But there's also going to be quarterbacks that aren't going to be first round picks that are going to be really good quarterbacks also. 100%. And remember my Arizona Wildcats.
0: They look
1: what
0: good.
1: About somebody like Noah Fifita? I know he's not tall, but my goodness, man, that guy, what, 5 years at one program and slinging it around and breaking records. I mean, that guy has to take a look at also.
0: Sure. Well, I mean, if you stay at a place long enough, you're going to break the records. And then finally, Joe Judge's burner. Jim Harbaugh is a Connor Stallions merchant. Him and the chemistry tutor need to be fired. What they're doing to the Sagers Chargers is unacceptable and flat out insane. Hasn't been a good time.
1: No, it hasn't
0: been a good time for the Chargers so far this year. And I got to tell you something. I always look forward to the Sagers' frustration. Maybe we'll hear some more of it coming up next. All right, John Paul Morosi next hour as well on Fox Sports Radio.
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13: What's happening, fellow sports fans? It's Andy West. Let's take a look back on this day in sports history, October 12th. We'll start off today in 1979. Boston Celtics guard Chris Ford scores the first three-point basket in NBA history in the first quarter of a 114-106 win against the Houston Rockets at Boston Garden. The game also marks the debut of Boston Celtics rookie Larry Bird. Jumping ahead 10 years, today in 1989, and what some consider to be the worst or best trade in the NFL, depending on what side you were on, Dallas running back Herschel Walker is traded from the Cowboys to the Minnesota Vikings for 5 players and 6 future draft picks that include future stars Emmitt Smith, Russell Maryland, Kevin Smith, and Darren Woodson. It paved the way for the Cowboys' 1992, 93, and 95 Super Bowl titles. And today in 2016, Toronto Maple Leafs rookie Austin Matthews became the first player in the modern era to score 4 goals in his first NHL game. He was the number one pick in the NHL draft that year and certainly lived up to the hype in his first game on the ice in the NHL.
12: Now you know. Today in sports history.

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8: The Baltimore Ravens won in overtime in Atlanta tonight, 30-23. Derrick Henry, 102 yards rushing and a TD reception. Falcons quarterback Michael Penix left late with a rib injury. Tua Tagovailoa entered and threw an interception in overtime to end the game. San Francisco is 5-0, got the go-ahead field goal with under 2 minutes left to win at Seattle, 32-29. Denver trailed at the Chargers, 17-10 in the fourth, beat LA 23-17. And Detroit stomped Arizona in the desert 45-21. Jahmyr Gibbs, 151 yards rushing and two scores. The day in the NFL started in London, Jacksonville winning on a 57-yard field goal. Final play, beating Philadelphia 19-17. Georgia is college football's new number one. And game one of the NLCS went to top seed Milwaukee, beating the Dodgers 2-1. Game two on Fox TV Monday afternoon. I'm Steve DeSager.
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9: What a day, as the NFL is the gift that keeps on giving.
10: Wow.
9: You had an upset on Thursday with an unknown leading the Buccaneers to a win over the Cowboys.
10: What a very joke that was. If I'm a Cowboy fan, I'm beside myself. How about that? Is that true that Dak got that employee fired or no?
9: I don't know if he got him fired, but he should probably be fired. Just shut up. Don't say anything when you're
10: down.
9: Yeah,
10: you had no right to say something like that. You really shouldn't. I would have no problem if he did get him fired.
9: Yeah, and I don't know. Anything now, if I were somebody that was a wannabe influencer, like I would just hold my phone up and give a fake little thing to him. And I was the guy that yelled at Dak. I'm sorry, I got fired tonight. So I don't know what's real and what isn't, because everything seems to be made up all the time. But he then led it with Sunday morning that had the crazy finish where the Eagle fans felt like, my gosh, we don't have anyone, and yet we still found a way to win this game. And thus they're 2-3 on the season. Then a day where I don't know, maybe kind of a mid card. Right. If you're thinking about massive weekend, like we have a massive weekend coming up in college football, maybe the best weekend on the calendar this weekend. All right. You have 49ers, Seahawks, 49ers get it done. That's a good Broncos, Chargers. We thought in the preseason was going to be a big game, but Maybe a little bit of a miss today, but Monday Night Football is supposed to make up for it all, right? That's the Super Bowl preview between the
10: Bulls. Oh, that's going to be a good one. I'm curious to see how that's going to be. I don't know if the over-under is like 54 and a half. I don't know if there's going to be that many points in this one. It'll be interesting to see how that Rams defense does against that Bills offense.
9: Yeah, that and that Bills defense is not good. It has not been good.
10: No.
9: But I'll tell you what, I watched a lot of New England today, and I don't know what was going on with them in the first 2 weeks
10: good,
9: of the season. Like, they got beat 13-10 by the Seahawks, and then got smoked by the Jaguars 35-6. They were 1-2, and they just look like a completely different team. They go on the road and beat the Bills last week. They annihilate the Raiders, which... Again, you know, it's just the Raiders are still a work in progress. But get this for the Patriots now. They get the Jets next week. Jets won today. Then they go to the Bears. Don't know what that's going to look like.
10: Oh, my goodness.
9: Caleb Williams.
10: How about them? Yeah.
9: They got beat today. And then they go to the Dolphins. Arnie, I know you like to dump on the Patriots, but that kind of sounds like 6-2 to me.
10: It
9: leading
10: does.
9: Into a big showdown with the Packers.
10: All of a sudden, Drake May looks like a real quarterback out there the last two games. He looked, at least on the Red Zone channel, every time they were showing a highlight, he looked toasting you guys.
9: He was amazing. And a bunch of receivers I've never heard of before in my life out there. Bunch of defensive players, too, Patriot fans, that I've never seen before in my life that were out there. Guys just kept getting hurt left and right, and they just had people that really, really kept making plays. I don't know, man. I think that's a pretty good run. I watch a New England team that I think has maybe figured a few things out. We'll see how it goes. What is wrong in Chicago? I get it, right? Caleb's out. But they've at least looked serviceable without him. Beat the Eagles, beat the Jets. But, man, they just – maybe that's finally that moment where people start to figure some things out. And the Packers were a team that were playing with a little bit of a – as my dad used to say, a little bit of the old red ass because of what had happened to them the week before.
10: Yeah, but a couple of things on that. One, Caleb doesn't play defense, so what the Bears allowed Jordan Love to do against them, unacceptable. I mean, my goodness, man, if this was the preseason, he would have made the preseason Hall of Fame. He was, and I'm sure he has during the course of his career, but he would just torched them. He had over like 350 yards passing. He just ate them up. And I was thinking to myself, is this the Packer team we were laughing at and saying that they're not very good and they're donezo? And is this the Bears team that we already granted them the Super Bowl after that 59-point game? And look how things have changed in a couple of weeks.
9: It's amazing how that works out. It's like it's a week-to-week league or something that we try to talk about every single day on the show. How about a couple of quick tweets before we, anything else you want to hit? I know we're going to go through every single game at some point, but we got John Paul Morosi, so we're going to shift to baseball here in our next.
10: You know what? Can I just back up something that happened a couple of days ago that I didn't get to?
9: Hold on. Something that happened a couple days ago that you didn't get to?
10: Yeah. Well, only because somebody made the best bet in the history of betting.
9: Okay.
10: The Yankee game, game three, when they were down 4-2 and there was a runner on base, and Volpe hit that two-run homer. Well, it looked like it was a two-run homer to actually tie the game at 4. Remember that?
9: Yeah, I mean, you're recapping the game, yes.
10: And they took away the home run and they made it a double and they made it 4-3. Well, temporarily, when it was 4-4, a professional gambler went on and bet the under 7.5. Even though the score was technically 4-4.
9: Oh, so he put some money down thinking that it wouldn't be called a home run?
10: Exactly. They didn't call it a home run.
9: Don't they have fail safes in place on that?
10: Not on this one. So they didn't call it a home run. They called it a double. The score was 4-3. They didn't score again. He hit the bet. $20 won him $20,000.
9: Huh. That would seem to be maybe something that a sports book would challenge a bit.
10: I think it was online though. I think that's what it was,
9: but a sport. They're sports books. They're right. Online, babe. Digital. Right. If you whatever you want to call it, because if everybody, I mean, try to pull a trick on that. I mean, how much did he put down?
10: It wasn't a trick because they had adjusted the odds to show that it was a minuscule chance of hitting it when it was
9: four to four. But yeah. Again, I'm not trying to get all in the world of gambling, but everybody cries whenever a player goes down that they want their bets basically
10: null and void. Right. Yeah.
9: Right. Null and void. So I don't understand how you think that you could. I mean, the play was under review.
10: Right.
9: So
10: right.
9: How?
10: But that's quick thinking. I would never have thought of to do something like that. And you know, I like to look at gambling. I never would have said, "Hey, Chris, they're going to take this run away. Let's bet the under and hope they don't score again and look at the odds on that." That's tremendous. That's quick thinking, to be honest with you.
9: I agree, but I don't think it should get paid out. I mean, it was. But
10: you know what he said? He said his biggest mistake was he's a professional gambler. He doesn't bet $20. Usually, if he's going to mess around, it's like $100. For some reason, he bet $20. He should have bet $100. You know?
9: Interesting. I'm calling BS.
10: Wow.
9: I don't think it's real. Who's the guy? I want to see the story.
10: I actually sent it to Brian Noe and to Rich Ornberger. And to I forget who else. I sent it to those guys.
9: I don't believe it. I don't believe it. Ah, come on, man. You tell me with all the fail safes in place that they wouldn't say, yeah, we're not gonna cash that. Unless he's such a big whale that he spends so much money if he's a professional gambler, right?
10: Have the guys look it up. We'll have to have Garrett.
9: You have it. Just send it to us.
10: I don't have it. I didn't keep that tweet, or I didn't tweet it. I sent it.
0: So I have it here. It's apparently on Polymarket. It did happen.
9: Oh, it's the predictive.
0: It's a $20 under 7.5 that won $20,000. I haven't seen anything that says whether or not it has been challenged or anything.
9: Oh, okay.
10: So it is true then. So it did happen, right?
9: Yeah. Well, I mean, I'm not, like I said, I'm not doubting that it happened, or at least that he tried to. I just can't believe that he got paid out. You know, I'm calling BS on that. That's just, but again, if you think about it,
10: yeah,
9: we're in a very unique world now with the battle between the books and the poly markets and the predictive markets and things of that nature. Like I'm still confused as all get out, because I know sports wagering is illegal here in where I live in Oklahoma. Right. But yet I'll have people like, yeah, man, I just put money down on Kalshi and I'll done it here. I'm like, how? Like, that's still gambling, right?
10: Right.
9: Kudos to him if he found it. I just find that in most of those cases, you end up paying in the long run. Matt asked, okay, well, anyway, you were saying, so from a couple days ago, best bet you've ever seen. Anything that else, though, from the actual NFL today that caught your eye?
10: No, NFL, there was, I got to tell you that the Commanders, Giants, I'd be kicking myself how you could fumble the ball instead of kicking a field goal to win the game. It was like, what are you trying to get any closer? I really couldn't understand. They really blew chances to end that game and finish it off. It was absolutely crazy with all the turnovers and the fumbles, and especially in overtime, too. It was a nutty game.
9: That was – I hate now when you have a team that has a tie, and especially with the Giants who are – you know, the Giants are now the first place New York Giants.
10: Right.
9: Which seems kind of odd to say. But now they're sitting there in first place and you got that one. I'm sorry, dude. That's going to mess with my head all season long to see 3-1-1.
10: They have a 2-game lead, or what, a game and a half lead?
9: Game and a half, yeah.
10: Over everybody else.
9: We did the next three for New England. Here's the next three for the Giants. Against the Saints. Boy, everyone sure jumped off the Saints bandwagon pretty quick. At the Houston Texans, and then at the Eagles before they get the Commanders again. So even if you go 2-2 in that run,
10: right,
9: you're still sitting at 5-3-1, and you grab one. I mean, Arnie, are you buying any of this Giants stock right now? Now, keep in mind, two of their three wins are against the Cardinals and the Titans. And I don't know if we've seen teams look much worse than the Cardinals and the Titans have over the last few days.
10: Look what the Cowboys did against Tampa. Look what Philadelphia's doing. Yeah, I got to buy into the Giants. They're just as good as anybody else in that division right now. I started to say about the Cowboys, a loss like they experienced on, what was it, Thursday?
9: Mm-hmm.
10: That was perhaps one of the worst. That's like one of the worst losses ever. That's like losing to the Dolphins. No, serious, you're at home. You're a 10-point favorite. You know, you have to win, and they got a rookie quarterback who couldn't even get drafted. I mean, my gosh. and you let that happen to you? That's just straight out embarrassing, man. That's a season ender, to be honest with you.
9: Who are you yelling at right now?
10: The Cowboys.
9: Oh, you're okay. So you're still mad about Jay. Why you got to hate on Jalen Daniels? I mean, come on, man. That was a guy that had he stayed healthy, he probably might have been a guy that was drafted. They sure didn't win because they were throwing the football, though. 165 yards from Bucky Irving. 300 yards, though, through the air from Dak. I mean, not enough. I had a lot of people, a lot of my friends that are Cowboy fans, made the trek down because you could do Thursday night, right? Watch Baker and the Bucks play against the Cowboys, and you get right. Your Red River rivalry on Saturday, and Baker doesn't play, and then maybe they're a closet Cowboys fan, and the Cowboys lose, too. Tough one for Dallas fans. So it's OVER over for one of your Super Bowl picks?
10: No, it's not over yet. I didn't pick the Cowboys, but that's certainly almost it could be a season killer. Could you imagine what it's going to be like in practice? Could you imagine what it was like in that locker room after a loss like that? I mean, it's just, it was horrible. That was one of the worst losses of the season for any team so far.
9: I would also add that it seems to me that Jerry Jones has lost confidence in Brian Schottenheimer. I mean, I think they're frustrated over the way they blew. What was the game a couple weeks ago where they kicked it in the end zone? I mean, there was a lot of the Ravens game.
10: Yeah.
9: There was a lot of second guessing, and now you lose on a Thursday night game to the Buccaneers. Like, I don't think Jerry's going to fire anyone in season.
10: No.
9: But it kind of seems a little trouble in paradise-y right now in Dallas.
10: Absolutely, 100% on that. And they had all the pieces in place, two big wide receivers. I think they have a decent running game. They had a good offensive line. They got their quarterback. Hopefully they strengthened up the defense a little bit. They were supposed to be the premier team in that division right now.
9: Right. Just doesn't look like it's going to play out. Are you ready to admit that maybe the Niners are good? They have an MVP candidate at quarterback right now.
10: Yeah, amazing, man. I thought this was finally going to be the downfall of the San Francisco 49ers this year. I'm like, oh boy, they're hurt. They're not ready for the start of the year. They're going to get off to a slow start. And now they got a two-game lead in their division, and they're probably the best team in the NFL right now.
9: Mm. You ready for some baseball talk?
10: Yeah, oh yeah.
9: John Paul Morosi.
10: Shady Sean said, please stop talking baseball or don't stop talking baseball?
9: I've come to figure out that as much as I love Sean, I think he hates everything but professional football. And right now he's a Titans fan. So much like you as a Dolphins fan, he pretty much hates everything that's going
10: yeah,
9: right
10: exactly,
9: now.
10: Exactly, yeah.
9: I've been in that world, man. 2015 Raiders were like, maybe it was 2014, but they were 0-7. They used to have debates. Are they going to win a game this year? It's the worst feeling in the world. So I understand the frustration. But when we get a chance to break it down with the man, the myth, the legend, John Paul Morosi, we're going to do it. So that's coming up next. If you miss any of the analysis and insight from the stinking genius, you can catch the podcast as soon as we get done. 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
9: All right, we got much, much more to get to from the National Football League and recapping Week 5 and getting ready for a big Monday Night Football game. But right now, let's head back to Milwaukee because the Dodgers and the Brewers played a classic tonight that starred the bullpens. John Paul Morosi was on the scene. Fox Sports, you know, he's everywhere. John, what a performance by the Milwaukee Brewers bullpen tonight. Were you surprised by the quick hooks for both starters tonight at all?
5: Well, good evening. First of all, I was not so much on Mizorowski simply because his line tonight looks a lot like his line in his previous start against the Padres. The previous start was 88 pitches, four innings. This one, almost identical, 94 pitches in four and a third. So he was able to, at that point in time, one extra batter and then hand it off to the bullpen. But to me, as much as the bullpen was the story, it was the Brewers' defense and turning three double plays in innings that Mizorowski was pitching in. Mizorowski, of course, also helped himself by getting some inning-ending strikeouts. But to me, it was that combination of Mizorowski being able to wiggle out of trouble early and the Dodgers missing some key early opportunities to really take command of this game that tells a story. The chance to win this game was there for the Dodgers, yeah, late in the ninth. But this felt like, to me, a game that was won and lost in the first three innings when the Dodgers were not able to cash in on some excellent opportunities.
6: Oh, when they had the bases loaded, they had a run in, and then they hit into the double play. You got to hit with runners in scoring position. You got to. They were like 1-6, 1-7. If you just go two, if they get a hit there, there's two runs right off the bat. Both teams didn't do a good job, though Milwaukee had two hits with runners in scoring position.
5: Right. No, and I think that with the Brewers, a couple things stand out to me. Number one, it was just a great swing by Bryce Harang. That was a swing that he had been working on and a pitch that he was trying to learn how to hit better in the last couple days. I mean, a couple things stand out about that. Number one, he said after the game, I interviewed him for MLB Network on the field, and he said that he actually was trying to stay up through the middle of the field because in the previous at-bat against Skubal, he had fouled a ball off the inside of his right knee, which is really painful. So he basically said he didn't feel good after fouling the ball off his knee. So he said, you know what, I've got to keep the ball away from me a little bit, hit through it and try to go to the opposite field out of self-preservation. I'm paraphrasing here, but that's basically what he was saying. And goodness, he hit the ball about 400 feet at the left center over the wall. So that was just, I thought, a fantastic adjustment on an inside inner rail fastball that is almost impossible against Tarek Skubal to do that against. Just a fantastic swing by him. And then Luis Lara coming up huge in his first ever LCS game. He was a rookie this year. He spent most of the first half of the year in the minor leagues and then gets the start because he's a switch hitter against the lefty. And then the Brewers bunt ahead of him with Pratt to set everything up for a rookie, one of the youngest people on the field. So I just thought that in so many ways, it was the Brewers' youth, defense, trusting their people, and then the bullpen, and you referenced it, Chris, off the top. I thought Aaron Ashby, two scoreless innings, was one of the most important things in this game. Overall for the Brewers bullpen, 4 2/3 scoreless innings. The silver lining for the Dodgers, and Dave Roberts talked about this after the game, at least they did see the Brewers leverage guys. Hall, Uribe, yeah. Ashby, McGill. And so that might help them with a quick turnaround for an early evening game here tomorrow.
9: Mm. What have you made, John, of the struggles for Shohei at the plate? Is he, is he trying to do too much? I know he had a hit tonight, but what's kind of stood out to you?
6: And where should he bat? First, third, fifth? Where should he bat?
5: I think it's a good question. I think he's batting about where he should. It was the second straight game that he was batting cleanup. The way that they have toggled the lineup between left and right, left and right. Actually, when I got to the press box today, saw the lineup, and I said, I like this lineup. I think it's about what it should be. Mookie is a better table setter than him right now. Shohei is not on base enough, although he did walk and score a run. He scored the only Dodger run. So it's hard, I suppose, to criticize him too much. He was able to get that one sort of a soft serve hit to left center field. He's not the same extra base threat that he usually is. He's playing hurt. He winced after a swing recently. He's got the bicep. He's got the knee. He's not himself right now. And he's one of the younger veteran hitters on the Dodgers, but he is still a veteran. This lineup is almost entirely above the age of 30, and Shohei is part of that. So I think he's not 100%. The Dodgers acknowledge as much. And unfortunately for them, what he did tonight, walk, score, run, and then fight off a pitch to be able to hit the ball into the shallow left center just for a single, is about what he's capable of doing at the moment. And I don't expect it to really look that differently for the balance of this series.
6: You're okay him batting four, because he batted fifth, I think, the last game of the series. Yeah,
5: I'm okay with it, and partially because, Arnie, when you look at it, right, left, right, left, right, if you're going to lead off with Mookie, again, there's an argument. The lineup is pretty split neutral when you really line it up right and left. And so if you're going to start Mookie, then okay, then go Mookie leading off, and you go right, left, right, left, right. And that's kind of, it makes sense to have a lefty there to slot in. I think that's, you know, Will Smith had, I thought, a pretty good night, at least that bats looks good as much as you could. So if you're going to want to have a lefty in between Smith and Teoscar, I still think that Shohei's fine there, and you could argue that maybe you want Muncy. It's remarkable, guys, that Kyle Tucker, let's just pause the beat and talk about one of the highest paid per year hitters in the history of the game, is batting eighth. Now, he had some good at-bats tonight, but he's still batting eighth.
9: Mm. Are you, should the Dodger fans be worried tonight? I this is weird. A 2-1 loss, and I'm a Dodger fan, so maybe I'm asking for this therapy session myself, John. But I don't feel as bad as I thought I would. I know the bats have gone kind of silent at times, but I still feel pretty good about where the Dodgers are in this series. I'm not quite panicking yet.
5: I think that's fair. This game mattered more to the Brewers than it would have to the Dodgers in terms of winning it. I mean, I think the Brewers, for a couple of reasons. Number one, the way that last year's NLCS went, where they got swept, I think the Brewers had to make a statement tonight. They did. And also, I'm a big Logan Henderson fan, but Yamamoto in the playoffs is Yamamoto in the playoffs. And he starts game two. And so for me, the Dodgers will show up to the ballpark tomorrow feeling really good about their chances to win because of the guy they've got on the mound. But they're going to have to hit better. And I think that they probably will have a better chance to score runs tomorrow against someone who doesn't throw 105 and against maybe a slightly fatigued Brewers bullpen. So I think a lot of things are in favor of the Brewers, or are in favor of the Dodgers, rather, tomorrow to even the series up at 1-1. But I'll say this. The old saying goes in sports, you're not in trouble until you lose a game at home. That may be true for the Dodgers, but let's remember this. The last series, Snell walked five guys, and Glasnow walked five guys. And if you walk five guys against the Brewers, you're going to be in trouble. In a way that I think the Brewers have a more functional and diversified offense than what the Braves have. this Brewers team has got confidence. And I think after tonight, one of the most important psychological pieces of it is that they're clearly not afraid. They're not afraid of the Dodgers. The Dodgers are the two-time defending champions. They're a special team for all the reasons that we know. But the Brewers aren't afraid of them in the way that the Blue Jays last year were not afraid of them. And the Blue Jays probably should have won that series. And so the Brewers do remind me a bit of the Blue Jays. And perhaps that is a reason why some Dodger fans are justifiably nervous after the game tonight.
6: Yamamoto was fantastic, I think, his last start. He had like 10, 11 strikeouts.
5: Oh, he always is. I mean, yeah. I expect him to be great tomorrow. On a page in the playoffs, he always is. And there's just such a belief the Dodgers have in him. And Dave Roberts said that after the game tonight, like, we got our guy in the mound. So I think that if you, again, we all saw what happened last year in the playoffs. Is there any pitcher that the Dodgers feel better about when he starts a game than Yamamoto? I love Tarek Skubal. You know, he's a newer guy to that team. There is just psychologically for the Dodgers, something about the way that Yamamoto pitched last year in every possible way, World Series MVP, everything about him. There's nothing better for the Dodgers than the feeling of watching Yamamoto take them out in a big game.
9: Hey, John. Keep crushing it, buddy. I love watching you on the MLB Network. Loving whenever I hear you here on Fox Sports Radio. And always love when you break down a little hockey. Maybe the Kings can get going for me at some point.
5: 100%. I've signed me up for that. And by the way, I am hoping, and this speaks how much I love multiple sports, on the off day, the travel day, first thing I did, I checked the Kings schedule.
9: Let's go.
5: Kings-Oilers on Tuesday. And there you believe go. I'm going to be there. So as long as my travel goes well, I'll be there at crypto.com, and we'll see you guys there.
6: Nice.
9: See you, John.
6: Nice.
9: Thanks for the time on a Sunday night, man.
5: You got it. All the best, guys. You too. Thank you.
9: Tom Morosi, John Paul Morosi. You see him on MLB Network. You see him on Fox. He's all over the place. And he was still in the press box. The Brewers took care of the Dodgers tonight, 2-1. Here he is, Steve DeSager with What's Trending. Back to football, DeSager, because it's good times.
2: Yeah, this is a great, personally, this is the best month of the entire sports year, every year. You got college football and pro football and baseball playoffs, and the other two sports star. I mean, it's just, you can't beat it. He mentioned he's always a great guest.
6: Only for
2: John.
6: This year, though, right? It's going to change soon, right?
2: The schedule?
6: If they cut baseball down to 154 games like they want to.
2: Well, the players say they're only going to do that if the players in turn agree to a salary cap. Are you expecting that to happen? Sorry. Yeah, move on.
6: Okay.
2: Anyway, J.P. Morosi was talking about Monday afternoon's Game 2 in the NLCS at Milwaukee. It's Yoshinobu Yamamoto of L.A. against Logan Henderson. I know people don't know the name. Logan Henderson's worst start of the year about a month ago, 3 runs in 5 innings. And he still had 8 strikeouts in that game. Usually he pitches 5 or 6 innings and allows 1 or 2 runs. Literally never more than 3 runs in any start the entire season. That's who the Dodgers are facing tomorrow. 2-1 Milwaukee tonight. Brewers go-ahead single in the 5th came right after a leadoff walk and a sack punt. Yeah, they still do that in baseball. Solo homer in the 4th for Bryce Tarang. Jacob Mizorowski was the starter, went 4 1/3 innings, 94 pitches, no decision. Tarek Skubal took the loss, 5 innings, 7 strikeouts. He threw 81 pitches. Shohei Ohtani had a single and a walk and scored LA's only run tonight, but the Dodgers left 9 men on base and grounded into double plays to end 3 of the first 5 innings. The great researcher Sarah Langs points out how tight things have been for the Brewers this postseason. In their first 5 playoff games this year, they're doing what has not happened to a team in the last 100+ years. They've neither been ahead by 2 nor behind by 2 in any of their first 5 playoff games this postseason. They'll have a chance to go up 2-0 in the NLCS tomorrow. It'll be on Fox TV. And Cleveland starts the ALCS at Tampa Bay on Monday. The Rays, top seeds in the AL.
6: Rays are going to rout them tomorrow.
2: The Guardians just don't have an offense. It's been exciting, and it's fun to see them in the playoffs every year, but they certainly meet their match, and this is where payroll comes in. The depth just isn't there. The Guardians did win a Game 5 on Saturday night 2-0 to eliminate the White Sox. First time a home team won in that series. Chase Briscoe, the NASCAR winner. NHL Carolina won its fifth in a row. Dallas Mavericks won an exhibition in China against Houston this morning, our time, 132-115. Kyrie Irving, 17 points. Dallas and Houston each began training camp early since they were in China for two preseason games. Houston had won last Friday. The NBA preseason started last weekend. As for the NFL's Sunday night game, the Baltimore Ravens won in overtime at Atlanta, 30-23. Derrick Henry, 102 yards rushing and a touchdown reception. Meanwhile, San Francisco is 5-0 after the 32-29 win at Seattle, getting a go-ahead field goal with under 2 minutes left. Detroit dominated at Arizona, 45-21. Jahmyr Gibbs, 151 yards rushing, two scores. He also had five receptions, 56 yards. Denver trailed in L.A. against the Chargers, 17-10, with 9 minutes to go, and still beat the Chargers 23-17. This is a Chargers team that's not only 0-5, they're up to almost 50 penalties in five games to start the year. The Charger offense in the first half today, five drives, five first downs. They had 24 plays and only 74 total yards the entire first half. Mm. Time of possession was 11 minutes out of the first 30. And then they started the second half with a 9.5-minute drive, tied up the game 10-10 right after getting a fumble. They went ahead on a one-play scoring drive, a 42-yard run, 17-10, and then it was all downhill after that because they had no running game before that long TD run. The running backs were 23 carries, 50 yards for the day before that. Keep in mind, the offensive line today, they started four rookies out of the five. Nobody in the press box today could remember an NFL team starting four rookie offensive linemen. And this is week five. This is not the final game of the season. The Denver comeback was because of, yet again, great field position. Chargers have been in the minus column in that for, well, five games now. Denver drives that started at about the Charger 25, then at about the Charger 40, then at about the Charger 25 again. Three drives in a row, came back to win. So the Chargers were averaging just 17 points a game. Bottom five in the league. They got exactly 17. Lost at home 23-17. And by the way, Chargers also bottom five in the league in penalties, as I mentioned. Bottom five in net punting, in punt returns. They were allowing about 27 points a game. There are so many areas in which they are bad. One note on Denver. Did you notice that Sean Payton was the play caller on the offense? No, you probably didn't, because it was the same looking offense they had the first month of the season for very long stretches. Back to you.
9: Thanks, Steve. Yeah, there's a lot of ugliness in the NFL today. The more that I've started to kind of look back over the stats here, you know, we have our notes. Arnie puts together his Roman numeral rundown. Garrett gives us a great list of topics to dive into, but you don't always look at every single box score. So I took a moment to dive into that Jets-Browns box score from earlier today. Just last week, Deshaun Watson was back, right? And everyone loved him. 15 of 33 for a 155, a QB rating of 23. Now, don't get me wrong, in a win, Geno Smith wasn't much better, and he was sacked four times. Do you see they sacked Deshaun Watson eight times?
6: No, there was that many.
9: Eight.
6: They gave that game away too. Let the Jets go ahead and get that late touchdown, turn the ball over. You know who really turned the ball over? The Chargers. Like three straight times, Herbert just like, he's like, here, just take the ball. It's like fumble, fumble, fumble.
9: Yeah, they gotta get rid of him.
6: He's, you know, you laugh at it. I think Charger fans would agree with me. I bet you more than 50% would say he's got to go, man.
9: I like how everything comes down to percentages. 62.4 would disagree or not vote in it right now.
6: Four out of five dentists agree with me.
9: What would you say then would be your backup plan? All right, so you're getting rid of Justin Herbert. Who's your starting quarterback with the Chargers?
6: Well, considering I'll probably have the number one or the number two pick in the NFL draft, is that what you're telling me?
9: So you're just saying you're done with Herbert. Off this tough start, and you're ready to start all over with a new rookie quarterback.
6: It's like breaking up with your girlfriend. It's not you. It's me. It's me. It's time we got to move on. We've just got to move on. It's time to move on. And like I said, people, Charger fans are ready to say, hey, it's us. Goodbye. Have a great life. You know, maybe you'll end up someplace else, but, we got to go in a different direction.
9: All right. So, just so you, guys that are new to the show. Arnie has wanted, like, Joel Embiid's career has been OVER over like five or six times.
6: Am I wrong about that? You think he should stay as the quarterback of the Chargers?
9: Yes. I don't think Justin Herbert.
6: Until
9: what,
6: they're 0-10? 0-15? Until they're 0-1? Until they're 0-1, Arnie, Chris?
9: Replacing a quarterback doesn't make your team better. You know this watching the Dolphins this year. It's more than just the quarterback. Their offensive line, DeSager, tag in. Your offensive line stinks with the Chargers. Yeah. I mean,
2: there were so many problems before the injuries. And by the way, there are veteran guys that cover the Broncos that came and saw this in person. And one of them literally said, "What have they done to Justin Herbert? I have never seen him lack so much. He is a completely, what has gone on down here?"
6: You could have Justin Herbert or anybody coming out of college. Who are you taking?
2: I would take Justin Herbert in the offense that the Chargers had the first 5-6 years of his career.
6: Take that out of the podcast so he doesn't get fired, please.
9: When we come back, the segment is next. It's Arnie and Plank right here on Fox Sports Radio.
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29: On the night before Halloween in 1975, 15-year-old Martha Moxley was murdered in the Tony Bellhaven neighborhood of Greenwich, Connecticut. She was rich and beautiful and loved by all who knew her. For decades, despite intense media scrutiny, police failed to make an arrest. In 2000, 25 years after Martha's murder, her one-time neighbor, Michael Skakel, was arrested. He'd been 15, like her, at the time of the crime. He was also a cousin of the Kennedys.
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0: right, it's Arnie and Plank right here on Fox Sports Radio. We have our man Steve DeSager rolling in because we got a lot of numbers, stats, notes, and insight to share. What's going on, Steve?
1: Ones, and maybe my favorite is the one that has to do with this Ravens comeback here. In the last 4 years of the NFL, how often had a team been down at least 8 in the final minute and still won the game? The answer is nobody in the last 4 years had been down 8 in the final minute and won a game. Teams had, according to CBS, teams had gone 581 straight games since a Cardinal comeback against the Raiders early in the 2022 season, when trailing by at least 8 in the final minute of the game. And tonight, it was the Ravens with their backup quarterback throwing a TD pass with 40 seconds left in regulation.
2: That's hard to believe. You'd think that scoring a touchdown and the two-point conversion, the touchdown's no, you know, crazy thing, but I guess
1: it's at least 8 points in the fourth, so it includes the people that are down 20 in the fourth quarter. It's just hundreds of games in the last 4 years. Nobody had had a last-minute comeback like we saw tonight, or the Ravens eventually won, again, with the backup quarterback getting the overtime touchdown, too, winning at Atlanta 30-23. And how did the game end? With Tua Tagovailoa on the field throwing an interception in the OT to end the game. That was their possession. Coach Kevin Stefanski on the quarterback's rib injury of Michael Penix will know more as we get imaging. He said Penix was trying to work to get comfortable and could not, end quote. Great item also that I found today as we had a Broncos versus Chargers matchup. Keep in mind, these are original AFL teams, so they've pretty much played each other twice a year, every year since 1960. And when the Broncos scored first, that meant the total points of Broncos versus Chargers was Denver 2008-10, Chargers 2008-09 in all of their games combined at the time. Chargers at 0-5 will be at Kansas City next week, then a bye, then it's Chargers-Rams. But keep in mind, as we mentioned earlier, right after Christmas, a present for all of us, Chargers at Miami.
2: They might not win more than 3 games this year when it's all said and done, the Chargers.
1: That is possible, yes. I mean, they still play the Raiders. I realize that. They still play the Jets. Houston actually got a win today. That was the battle of the winless. Titans are 0-5 now, losing at home to Houston 26-3, and Houston has acquired wide receiver Marvin Harrison Jr. The other winless, the Dolphins 0-5, lost at home to Cincinnati 31-24. Joe Burrow, 4 touchdown passes, 190 yards passing. I must say that on the top of things, the San Francisco 49ers just keep doing the things that winning teams do. 32-29, the final at Seattle. 5-0 record. Go-ahead field goal with under 2 minutes to go. Niners got a touchdown just before halftime on a fumble recovery in the end zone. Here, Brock Purdy for 3 quarters only had 113 yards passing. In the fourth today, 7 of 8. 76 yards, was not sacked in the fourth quarter after getting sacked 3 times in the first 3 quarters. And that means Brock Purdy in that stadium in Seattle is 5-1 now in his career. Most road wins for a visiting quarterback since they built the place. As for the Detroit Lions, well, they led at Arizona 31-7 in the third quarter, 45-21 the final. The Cardinals have lost 4 games in a row. Quarterback Jared Goff of Detroit, a touchdown run, 3 touchdown passes, 2 of them to Jameson Williams, his only 2 catches. Jordan Love at Green Bay in a 31-7 win over the Bears had 367 yards passing and 2 scores. On his deep passes, he completed 6 of 8. That was over 250 yards right there, just the deep balls. And speaking of deep balls, at Pittsburgh today, Steelers beat the Colts 34-22. Aaron Rodgers had not only 3 touchdown passes, one of them was an 80-yarder. How many times in Aaron Rodgers' career has he had a touchdown pass of at least 50 yards?

0: taketh quite a bit with penalties. I go back to the Raiders fumble they had last week against the Chiefs, but you get a big kick return. Like, think back to the Ravens game against the Cowboys. Think about that game today for the Jaguars. Can make all the difference in the world. Man, that's 2 hours down. The Power Hour is coming up next on Fox Sports Radio. We are Fox Sports!
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16: There was a wealthy man in Palm Beach who was offering young girls a way to make money. That man was Jeffrey

0: he had set up a system designed to bring him underage girls. Local police and the federal government would investigate and, by their count, find dozens of victims. Epstein would become one of the world's most infamous predators, a man who could have faced decades in prison but served just 13 months in his own wing of a county jail.
1: Why would you cut this deal with Jeffrey Epstein?
0: Epstein's abuse would span years and cross state lines.
2: New York, Palm Beach, New Mexico, Paris, Virgin Islands, and each one of those residences is an alleged crime scene.
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1: The top-seeded Milwaukee Brewers took Game 1 of the National League Championship Series, edging the Dodgers in Wisconsin 2-1 tonight on Fox TV. Fox will have Monday afternoon's Game 2. L.A. will have Yoshinobu Yamamoto on the mound against Logan Henderson. Tonight, Bryce Tarang, a solo homer in the fourth. Dodgers left nine men on base. Cleveland starts the ALCS Monday at Tampa Bay. Chase Briscoe was today's NASCAR winner. Tonight in the NFL, an overtime victory for Baltimore and a comeback at Atlanta 30-23. Falcons QB Michael Penix left late with a rib injury, and Tua Tagovailoa entered and threw an interception in overtime to end the game. The Niners are 5-0 after winning at Seattle 32-29. Detroit stomped Arizona 45-21. Denver came back to beat the Chargers in LA 23-17. Minnesota's 5-0 after winning at New Orleans. Green Bay all over Chicago. New England ripped the Raiders. I'm Steve DeSager.
0: This is Fox Sports Late Night. And we never stop the party. Whether it's your sports and entertainment from earlier or looking ahead at your sports week, your Fox Sports Late Night coverage is right here. 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
2: I believe we call this the Power Hour. Let's go. Power Hour here on Fox Sports Radio with the stinking genius Arnie Spanier. I'm Chris Plank. All right, so we got baseball covered. We talked with John Morosi. If you missed it, find that on the podcast page as soon as we get done here at foxsportsradio.com. And Arnie, I feel like we really haven't dug deep into the Monday Night Football game like we want to as well. We need to carve out some time at the bottom of the hour because I think that's going to be a good one. The Sunday afternoon game that there were several, but Niners Seahawks was the game of the week, and you throw in that as a potential NFC championship preview. Now, you know, the Rams, who have looked a little bit vulnerable, right? They got to take on a Bills team that's coming off a tough loss to New England. I don't know, man. Maybe one of the more anticipated Monday night matchups we've had this early in the season.
3: Yeah, I saw that the over-under was like 54.5. I'm like, where are they going to get all these points from? I don't know if they're going to be able to hit that many points with these two teams. I know Buffalo's defense is certainly lacking, but I don't know if they're going to hit that, but that one, that's a pretty high number.
2: It's a big number. It's a big number. But I also, I mean, I don't think the Bills defense is all that good. So we'll preview it. And then, of course, I've got some post-game audio. We're going to get an update from Kevin Stefanski. Just not to like spoil it or anything, but he doesn't know. I mean, 9 out of 10 times in his ACL or is done for the year, we won't know during the show tonight. And I'm sure there's some concern about Jackson Smith and Jigba, too, that we'll be keeping an eye on. But Arnie, it's that special time of the night whenever we find out what we have learned. Now, I would imagine during this knee-jerk segment of the show, there might be some coaches fired or some players who need to be cut or quarterbacks that need to be benched. But remember, show's tonight. So all we have is the evidence of the first 4 games of the season and now week 5. So, stinking genius, after week 5 of the NFL season, I know this.
3: After week 5 of the NFL season, I know this. And I told you before, but I had to let you have your, you know, puff your chest out. Your Raiders aren't that good. You know, pump the brakes. They're not going to the playoffs. I told you they go 1-6 in their last 7 or next 7. They've already lost 2. They got throttled today. Absolutely throttled by an average team. Shows you what happens when you go on the road. All of a sudden you're looking very average at best. Raiders are what we thought they were, an average team.
2: Average would be a compliment for the way that they played. I mean, is this like, am I supposed to do the sports radio thing where I'm like, what about your Dolphins right here? I mean,
3: no, you can do anything. Yeah, you can do anything.
2: It's kind of rich for you to come after a team that's 3-2 when you guys haven't even sniffed the win.
3: Well, it's only hour 3. I didn't know if I'd have to, you know, have a lot of time to talk about the Raiders. So I had to get that dig in real quick.
2: Yeah, they didn't look good. Mendoza came in and looked fine. Now,
3: I did see that, though. I think he's going to be just fine. When he takes on over, I do think it could be this year if they go on a little bit of a losing streak, but I think they'll just be fine with him at quarterback.
2: He looked pretty good. But we'll see exactly what that long, I mean, it's a tough schedule. They got the Bills next week. So we'll see long term when that decision is, but I thought he looked pretty good. I know the Patriots were doing something different defensively, but it was really good to see him. All right. After week 5, the National Football League season, I know this. I'm wondering if we're going to see a coaching change in a couple of places here sooner rather than later. I mean, doesn't it seem, it sounds crazy, doesn't it seem as if it's very steamy in Philadelphia right now?
3: Yeah, if that's what you were talking about, I don't think they will. If I'm Philadelphia, I'm just staying the course and I'm going to see what happens after the year. It's not like you're completely out of the divisional race. Plus, it's the Giants leading. So, I would think that the division is still wide open. You've had some bad luck. And, you know, obviously you've had injuries, but everybody has injuries. To get use that as an excuse, but he is on the hot seat. There's no doubt about that. He's been on the hot seat for a couple of years now, it seems like.
2: Did want to take a moment though. And as I worry about, fake worry about a guy losing his job, Nick Sirianni has been dealt a lot of blows this year, right? The injury bug, the surprise retirement of Lane Johnson just a couple of days ago. So I don't know, man. I always feel like he's on the verge of either like just officially becoming the next Mr. Philadelphia. I don't know if he's on the verge of being. I mean, he's won a freaking Super Bowl.
3: Yet if they fired him, how many teams would line up to get him? It wasn't like.
2: I don't know. That's a good question. Would you want him to be your coach?
3: They were lining up to get once he got canned, you know that.
2: Well, and I think we're seeing now why maybe some teams might have paused a little bit on Jim Harbaugh. And before anyone starts texting in, tweeting in tonight saying, send him back to college or go back to Michigan. Jim Harbaugh will never coach college football again. I know most of you are saying it tongue in cheek, but that show cause he will not coach college football again. But yeah, so I wonder about Sirianni. Jerry's not an in-season guy, but you would have to imagine if the frustration continues to grow, they're mad still about the Ravens game. That was embarrassing on Thursday Night Football. I mean, could Jerry potentially make that move, pull the trigger on that or no?
3: You've been there. Whoever they want to hire, that's going to be a process. And I don't think they'll get a fire the coach, get an interim, and then get rid of him. No, I think it has to be a whole process with them.
2: All right. Where do you want to go next?
3: After week five, I know this. My Dolphins are not all that bad. So let me get them in there.
2: They're 0-5.
3: I know that, but I thought they'd be 0-5 losing every game by 3 touchdowns.
2: Oh, my
3: God. They actually kind of pushed or covered back door, depending on what the line you were got against the Bengals out there. And they did lose Achan. So I like Gordon's is picking up the reps there. They're a bad team. They're just not as bad as I thought. I thought we were guaranteed to have the number one pick. Now I'm not sure if we'll have number one, number two, number three. Matter of fact, I'm not even sure we'll have less wins than the Chargers or the Titans or any of those teams right now, to be honest with you.
2: Well, right now you all have zero. And right. As Steve pointed out, you do have the Chargers a little bit later in the season, so there's that. We are 2 hours and 8 minutes into the show, right? Just the timestamp, 2 hours and 8 minutes. Arnie, we haven't mentioned the Vikings yet.
3: 5-0.
2: Our boss is a Vikings fan.
3: Oh, jeez.
2: And I've been on the Kyler Murray redemption
3: You're fired.
2: Bus for quite a while. All they do is win. It's not pretty. But they beat the Saints today in what was kind of an offensively challenged game, but maybe Kyler Murray's best game. Dude, he put up some numbers. I'm telling you, don't let Kyler Murray get comfortable. But at 5-0, are you buying the Vikings stock right now? Because I think I am.
3: No, I'm not. And you said our boss is from Minnesota, so you could send them a tweet.
2: Well, he's a Minnesota Vikings fan. Yeah.
3: You could send them a tweet. They better beat the Colts because after the Colts game, they'll lose 4 games in a row. Mm-hmm. So it better be good while the going is getting good right now, because then they got to go to Detroit. They play Buffalo at Green Bay and then the 49ers. That's called loss, loss, loss, and loss. So, things get real for them real quick.
2: All right. Where do you want to go next?
3: After week 5, I know this. This is one of the best football seasons ever.
2: You know, wow.
3: We always say it's a week-to-week league.
2: Well, it is.
3: This year, more so than ever, it's a week-to-week league. Like you said Thursday, we talked about it. You had a team, 10.5-point underdog, go in on the road and do a great job with a rookie quarterback who wasn't drafted and only beat up on the Dallas Cowboys. You really have no idea. Look at the Ravens today without their starting quarterback. They're going with Hundley. And as DeSager told you, you know, how many times does a team come back down by eight? They didn't. It's just remarkable. Some of the comebacks that you just don't know where the wins are going to happen from week to week. It's been a great season so far.
2: I agree with you. And I think, listen, our job is to knee jerk. And
3: right.
2: I think that we get, well, Willard and Dan Beyer and the crew throughout the day, they get the opportunity before us. But like, this is the first show where we're supposed to have a little bit more information, right? More press conferences and things to get to. But we, even with that information, we'll still learn more over the next couple of days, right? So we get to knee jerk like crazy. So I feel like it's kind of unfair, right? Because you think about how great things were for the Browns last week, and they lose a game to the Jets, and everyone's like, oh my gosh, they're terrible. Same old Browns, they suck, because we knee jerk. But in the end, if you were to tell any Browns fan, hey man, you're going to be 3-2. If you were to tell any Raiders fan, hey, you're going to be 3-2.
3: Right.
2: I would have run to the light. I mean, I would have been like, absolutely 100%.
3: Browns shouldn't have lost today. They gave up that late touchdown. Otherwise, they would have been right in the thick of things.
2: I understand. My point is just, I agree with you. And we are just prisoners of the moment. And it's great. I'll tell you what, I got back into fantasy this year. It does. You watch football differently. You're more dialed in, especially if you have a financial investment. Not saying I do. Not saying I do, honey, if you can hear me. But if you do, I mean, you're more dialed in maybe than you've ever been before. And a lot of times you might just be rooting for my God, to get another 10 yards or another catch. But in the middle of it, you're getting, you know, one score game. You're getting, you know, tight, good football. And maybe it's a defensive oriented game. Maybe it's an offense, but you're getting good football. So I'm with you. I think it's been an awesome season so far.
3: You know, people do those survivor pools and stuff like that. If you were doing, who do you like to win the Super Bowl before the start of the season? A lot of people were picking the Rams. Rams lost. Who do you like go to the Super Bowl? A lot of people picked the Chargers. Chargers get off to an 0-5 start.
2: Yeah.
3: Who do you like go to the Super Bowl? Cowboys. They're 2-3. You know, it's a lot of the teams that you thought they were going to get off to a really good start, is not such a great start right now. San Francisco, who people thought they're banged up, maybe it's not going to be a good year for them. They're 5-0. The Vikings are 5-0. You know, if you were going to say who's going to win the Super Bowl after week one, I think the consensus answer was the Chicago Bears. Now what's going on with them? And I know their quarterback's out, but they don't look like world beaters right now. It's just been a crazy year right now.
2: It has been. And I think it's been fun. All right. I got a few more.
3: Go ahead.
2: Because I'm going to switch things up on you just for one here. All right. After week six of the college football season, I see what you're saying about the NFL. I agree with what you're saying about the NFL. I present to you the college football season.
3: Yeah.
2: As a one-upper. Every single week, you think you have things figured out. Old Mo switches sidelines. We thought after week one, LSU, oh my gosh, look at Lane Kiffin. What happened to LSU after they beat Clemson? They got smoked by Ole Miss, and we fell in love with Ole Miss, right? What happened to Ole Miss? They go to Florida. They get destroyed. What happens to Florida? We put them in the top 10. Their coach is talking mess. He's all over the place. He's just, everyone's like, John Summerall's a better hire than Lane Kiffin. This team is like amazing. And they've lost two games in a row now after being eighth in the country. They lost. They got smoked by Missouri and got beat by South Carolina. So, Arnie, Texas, going undefeated, goes into the Cotton Bowl, a rather significant favorite against the Oklahoma Sooners. They get upset. Georgia beats Alabama, and we've got a bevy of big-time matchups coming up this weekend. This should be your kind of weekend as a very snobby Power 5, Power 4 now kind of a football fan, Arnie. Yeah. This is your kind of weekend ahead
3: of
2: us.
3: Normally I would agree with you. I was listening to Hartman, though, today. He brought up a point like, this is not the year that we're getting a lot of upsets for teams that are like over a 10-point favorite or something like that because of the NIL.
2: Wow.
3: Yeah.
2: Hold on. You're gauging. Can I make sure I'm clear here?
3: Yeah.
2: You and Steve are gauging whether or not a season is good so far based on the amount of 10 or more
3: Well, I don't know if it was 10 or might have been 7. I don't know the exact number. But he was like, we don't have the upsets like we normally do. And I was thinking to myself, is that true? It seems like we're having the upsets. Like, you just rattled off a couple of them. And I'm like, I don't know. And he's like, well, NIL now has it where you don't get the big upsets. And, you know, I love upsets. That's what I live for. But I, you know, I was thinking, I thought we had more upsets than that, but you rattled off a few.
2: What's his point?
3: That NIL has made it, we won't have those upsets anymore going further into the future.
2: I think if anything, NIL has kind of helped with, I mean, it's, where was Indiana? You know, I mean, just because they're not Indiana State, they were still nobody in the Big Ten. And look where they are. So I don't know that I agree with that.
3: 42-17, by the way.
2: Final score of what?
3: This weekend's game between Ohio State and Indiana.
2: Oh, that's what you think the final score is going to be?
3: Oh, they're going to kick the crap out of Indiana.
2: Why do you say that?
3: Spank. I wish I had a gazillion dollars to bet on Ohio State right now.
2: All right. But on my point, more than anything else.
3: Yes.
2: Immerse yourself in the college football season. It's fun. It's entertaining. Everything you think you know is different by the following week. Every single time you think you've got something figured out, boom, an upset happens. It has been absolutely.
3: But also, you know, even though we like the season, it might take its damper because of all the injuries we got going on, and not just the quarterbacks, the big names also, you know?
2: In college football?
3: No, in the NFL.
2: I agree. And listen, now Penix gets cooking, and what happens? He gets hurt tonight, right? We've seen dudes get dinged up all around the league today. So we'll try to get an update on the injuries when we come back. All right, anything else you want to add to what you know after week 5 of the NFL and week 6 in college football?
3: No, but what we didn't do today was who saved their season, who didn't save their season.
2: Let's do it next. It's Arnie and Plank right here on Fox Sports Radio.
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2: All right, Arnie, get to your guys' tweets coming up here in just a bit. 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All right, whose season are you ending today? Whose season came to an end?
1: Whose season came to, well, it's got to be the Titans 0-5. Matter of fact, I was about to say that the Texans saved their season just getting that victory. They looked okay, but you could tell there's a little bit of a difference between the two. Titans are done. It's OVER for them. Not that you know, had to wait till this week to figure that out. But the Texans saved their season for another week right now. Otherwise, I just don't feel confident with them. And I like that the move that they picked up,
2: Marvin Harrison Jr.
1: From the Cardinals. Of course, CJ Stroud was his quarterback, right?
2: That's college. Right.
1: So I think it was a good pickup. All they gave up was a second round pick, I believe. So sure. I think it was a good move there.
2: Can I ask you a dumb question?
1: Yeah.
2: Why was the trade reported and we didn't know the teams? Why? I don't think I've ever seen that before, to where they announced that he has agreed to be traded, but we didn't know which team it was.
1: I didn't know there was a team that they had set on. I didn't know there was, like, they were picking between two. I figured it was going to be the Texans only because of C.J. Stroud, but I didn't know there was a deal in place with the Texans.
2: Yeah, but have you ever seen anything reported like that?
1: No, I knew they were going to move him, but I didn't know where, really.
2: I mean, Adam Schefter reports. He's like, hey, they're trading Marvin Harrison Jr. It's like, great, where is he going? We don't know yet.
1: I'm starting to, you know, get a feeling all those reports are just shady. You know, like four or five will report the same exact thing with the same wording. You know,
2: the agent gives it to him.
1: Yeah, it's all a bunch of baloney.
2: Is there some, I'm really dumb at this, all right, you guys can help me out, but is there something to the predictive markets whenever you have it reported like that? I mean, is that a way where people?
1: That's a good question. I don't know.
2: I don't know. Here was DeMeco Ryans making the announcement about that.
3: You guys want to know, huh? Yes. All right. We trade for Marvin Harrison. See ya.
2: I guess he wasn't only happy about the win. He was getting tired of being asked about Marvin Harrison.
1: Well, that's our job. What do you want to keep it a secret? What's the big secret for, sir?
2: Surprised you're not piling on the old Chargers tonight. Here's what your boy Jim Harbaugh said afterwards. Remember, he had a good run with the 49ers, but I guess the MO is that he kind of wears out his welcome a little bit because he can be a lot. But here's what Harbaugh said after the Chargers fell to 0-5.
6: I don't know what that message is. It's just in the players. It's just fight their hearts out, you know, play, give it everything they have. That's the only way. That's the best way. But yeah,
1: He's not going to get fired. I want you to know that. They are going to have to make a major overhaul, though. The chemistry tutor is certainly showing why he's no longer the coach of the Miami Dolphins. It's just been a debacle. You know, some people thought they were not only a playoff team, but could make a run at a Super Bowl. Just look at them now. It's over for them. It's just done. It's donezo for them.
2: Could make a run at the Super Bowl. I mean, we had people projecting them to win the Super Bowl. Can I throw a team in that saved their season today?
1: If you projected the Chargers to win the Super Bowl, you should be fired. All right? I'm going to have to get on that. I'm going to have to see what
2: Listen, you
1: said.
2: My man, there's tape of you picking the Dolphins to go to the Super Bowl.
1: That was not an official pick. You know that, don't you?
2: No, I do not. Teams who saved their season today. How about the Packers? Matt LaFleur stoking the rivalry a little bit. Here's what the Packers coach said afterwards.
7: I think it's more for the fan base and everything. Like, I love the excitement around the rivalry and all that. And I mean, it weighs in the back of your mind how last season ended a little bit. But it's still about us and what we do moving forward and how we come in and how we prepare and the product that we put out on the field.
2: Yeah, I think they were in big trouble, especially after the way that they had been handled the last few weeks. Good to see them bounce back.
1: You know who else saved their season today? Were the J-E-T-S Jets. They go to 2-3. If they lose that one, it's pretty much donezo for them also. But they gut it out. They get a good victory over the Browns. Nothing great about it, but, you know, win's a win, especially for the Jets. Now they're at 2-3, and, you know, it's not like they'll make a playoff push, but you never know with them, and At least it saved their season for now.
2: Saved their season for now. You got time for one more?
1: Yeah, go ahead.
2: I'm going to throw the Patriots in there. And listen, they obviously bounced back in a big way with what they did to the Bills
1: last week. Right, exactly.
2: But I think that the way that they look right now, I think the confidence they're playing with, Arnie, I mean, I think they might be on the verge of being good again, Captain Obvious. But like Drake May, there was a lot of questions through the first few weeks, the regression talk. Man, I saw a guy that picked apart a secondary that had been ball hawks throughout the first part of the season. So I think the Patriots have not only they saved their season last week, I think they reaffirmed that they're going to be in this thing with what they did today. The Raiders might not be a good team. We'll find out over the next few weeks. But what I watched today, they never let Vegas have a chance. Never. Every single time Vegas got a little momentum, boom, they'd go down and score. Or boom, they'd make a defensive play. So I really like what I saw from New England today. I think it's another step closer towards, you know, them being right there with Buffalo in the East.
1: You know, and I hate
2: to break this. And I know you hate to hear that.
1: It is, but I hate to break this news to you. Remember, I told you that the Raiders would lose, what, like 7 of their next 8 or something?
2: Right.
1: Well, they lost to the Chiefs. They lost to the Patriots. That's 2.
2: Mm-hmm.
1: They'll lose to the Bills, Rams, and at the Jets. So that's 5. Mm-hmm. They'll lose to the 49ers, which would be 6 in a row. Then they'll lose to the Seahawks at Denver. And at Cleveland.
2: They won't
1: win again until they beat the Chargers.
2: They won't be a favorite in but one of those games.
1: The Browns game?
2: Two.
1: No, they won't be favored in any of them.
2: They'll be favored over the Jets. They'll be favored over the Jets. The Jets, I mean, have you watched them? Are you paying attention?
1: They won today.
2: Here is a team whose season might have come to an end today before we bring into Sager.
1: Yeah.
2: Now, long way to go in the NFC East, but it did look very ugly. And early this morning, Philadelphia couldn't get it done. Here's what Jalen Hurts said, Arnie, afterwards when asked if he would do anything different from a play-calling perspective.
4: That's not my place, and we're prepared. I'm prepared as a quarterback to not worry about those things. So I'm honoring the play call, honoring the things that are coming in the game. When I'm up at night, yeah, I think about, man, should I have said something or should I have took a step back and said, wait. But ultimately, there's a commitment to that and going out there and executing. And so this was one where it did not work in our favor.
2: Nick Sirianni talked about letting the team down with his decision making, which is never a good look when you're fessing up to this in your post game.
8: Yeah, it hurts because in the sense of the guys fought their ass off and, you know, had a chance to win the game. And then for me to not make the right decision in that, you feel like you let everyone down. It's just like you would feel if you missed a free throw at the end of the game or if you had a drop. I've been in both of those places. And those ones stick with you, and that will stick with me for a long time.
1: You want one that will stick with you for a long time? Jacksonville could not get out of their way. How many times are they going to get penalized? They must have like 4 or 5 delay of games like in a row. They couldn't get the play in. Even after a timeout, they got a delay of game. What the hell's going on over there? I can't get the damn play in. It's crazy.
2: In fact, at one point that they had the play in. I don't think he was snapping the ball, Arnie. Because remember, he spiked the ball down. He was yelling.
1: He was mad.
2: Yeah. Kind of a bad look, but hey, who cares? You won the football game right now.
1: Exactly.
2: The bad look is on the other side where the head coach is apologizing for not being better at his job. All right, one final time tonight. Here comes Steve DeSager with everything that's trending. What's up, Steve?
9: Well, among the late afternoon games in the NFL, Detroit won 45-21 at Arizona. Lions were up 31-7 in the third quarter. Jahmyr Gibbs over 150 yards rushing, 2 scores. He also had 5 catches, 56 yards. We've only played 5 games. He has almost 750 yards from scrimmage and 9 touchdowns from scrimmage already this season. To start a year like that, it's a small list, like Eric Dickerson, Jim Brown types, and Jahmyr Gibbs is now on that list. And it was San Francisco 5-0, winning at Seattle 32-29, getting the go-ahead field goal with under 2 minutes left. Mike Evans of the 49ers, 7 receptions, 113 yards and a score, total of 7 turnovers in that game. Seattle's offense, 15 drives, 14 first downs. The Chargers dropped to 0-5 for the first time in over 20 years, blowing a fourth-quarter lead, losing to Denver 23-17. Justin Herbert has had at least one turnover in five straight games. I repeat, he is one of 50 problems on this team. How about this? Just in fourth quarters so far, five games worth, only 13 points total in fourth quarters for the Chargers, fewest in the NFL. 19 penalties in fourth quarters, most in the NFL. 7 giveaways in the fourth, most in the NFL. 11 sacks allowed in the fourth, tied for most in the NFL. Justin Herbert was sacked 5 times today. I mentioned they had to go with 4 rookie offensive linemen. The Broncos on third down conversions were 1-for-12. Had only 224 total yards, but the Chargers with 3 turnovers and lost at home. Tonight in Atlanta, Baltimore in overtime beat the Falcons 30-23. Derrick Henry, 102 yards rushing and a touchdown reception. Ravens scored the tying TD in the final minute of regulation. Falcons quarterback Michael Penix left late with a rib injury. Tua Tagovailoa came on and threw an interception in overtime to end the game. In the loss, Bijan Robinson, 17 carries, 86 yards. Drake London, 7 catches, 118 yards. And that London game went to Jacksonville on a 57-yard field goal. Final play, beating Philadelphia 19-17. 3 straight wins for the Jags, 3 straight losses for the Eagles. Eagles as a team, 18 carries, 22 yards. Their total yardage was only 232. Jacksonville, 13 penalties, 100 yards, but in a win, as it turned out. Minnesota's 5-0 after winning at New Orleans 23-13, getting 10 points in the fourth quarter. Vikings offense, 9 drives, 9 first downs, 142 yards. Most of that Aaron Jones on the ground. Saints have lost 3 straight. Green Bay ripped the Bears 31-7. New England all over Vegas 45-17. Drake May, 4 touchdown passes, 1 TD run. Jets and Pittsburgh each one at home. Cincinnati and Houston each one on the road. Texans acquired wide receiver Marvin Harrison Jr. Giants tied after overtime at Washington 27-all. Monday night, Bills at Rams. Georgia is college football's new number 1. Texas fell to number 7 in the new AP poll. UCLA is up to number 12. Kentucky is in at 15. Wake Forest 21. LSU 22. Northwestern is in at number 25. Oregon is out of AP's top 25. Now 27th in the voting. And Arizona is 28th.
1: We should be in the top 10.
9: Hey, matter of time, maybe. Milwaukee up a game to none as they started the NL championship at home.
1: Did you see what we did to West Virginia? Spank, yes. Spank, spank.
9: Scored early and often. Never stopped. I think they've scored a touchdown just during the show tonight. And the game's over. Milwaukee Brewers beat the Dodgers 2-1 in game 1 of the NLCS. Brewers with the go-ahead single in the 5th. It came right after a leadoff walk and a sack bunt. Dodgers left 9 men on base and grounded into double plays to end 3 of the first 5 innings. Game 2 is Monday afternoon, also on Fox TV. The Brewers are the top seed for the playoffs this year. The best team batting averages this year belonged to Milwaukee and Tampa Bay. Tampa Bay, top seed in the AL, will be hosting a game 1 of the American League Championship Series Monday against Cleveland. Chase Briscoe was the NASCAR winner, edging out teammate Christopher Bell. It was Briscoe's 2nd straight victory. He's up to 4th in the playoff standings. Kyle Larson leads. He finished 6th today after 5 straight top 5 finishes recently. It was the closest finish in the Cup Series this year. By 0.029 seconds, Briscoe wins. 4 races left in the season. And this after the NASCAR activity was all rained out Saturday in Charlotte. They did have the race today. Back to you.
1: Hey, let me give you a stat. I don't know if this is true.
2: Thanks, Steve.
1: But I'll give you the stat anyway.
9: If it's not true, it's not a stat, just for the record.
1: Out of the last 2 games for the White Sox, so that's 54 outs, right? They struck out 40 times out of 54 outs.
9: They struck out 21 in the last game.
1: And 19 the game before, right?
9: Which was a record, by the way, not just for playoffs, for any 9-inning game.
1: So they struck out 40 times out of 54 outs. Right?
9: You know, I know they struck out a lot during the season. They topped themselves in the postseason. For all the power and things that they had, this, whatever that was in the postseason with 1 K after, and I realize that Cleveland
1: has
9: the top strikeout pitcher in the league and all of that. Nonetheless, 21 strikeouts out of 27 outs, people.
2: Not good.
1: Yeah, that, but 40 out of the 54, that's insane.
9: Apparently,
1: put the ball
9: it was
1: in play.
9: The game before, it was only 12 strike, a mere 12 strikeouts.
1: A mere 12,
9: for the
1: okay,
9: Sox.
1: There okay. you go. Put the ball in play.
2: So they're going the Dodgers theory, home run or bust, I think, for the White Sox.
9: Yeah, it was bust for the Dodgers. You make a good point because they had so many chances first half of the game tonight, bring across runs. And then what do the Brewers do? Lead off walk, bunt, next guy, next pitch gets a single for the lead run.
2: It's called manufacturing runs, kids. Look it up.
9: It's how the Kansas City Royals got in the World Series back-to-back years. They were a good team. You may not have heard of all of them. Brewers are a good team.
2: Thanks, Steve. Mm-hmm. Well, let's hit some of these ex-submissions to the show tonight. Vincent writes, after this week, here is what I know. My 49ers are 5-0, and I remember some geniuses out there who said they were too banged up and won't do anything this year. Now those same people are backtracking and want to jump on the bandwagon. No, stay off.
1: That's true. Vincent, he's right about that.
2: Let everyone on. They're still dinged up, though, is what's kind of crazy about it. They're still not a very healthy team. But
1: still, perfect record in the hardest division. I mean, there's something to that.
2: Matt writes, it's been a wild season. Only one thing is consistent this year and year after year. The Dolphins suck. Arnie's picks are the worst, and after week 5, I know Arnie should never make another pick for the 2026 season. This is where Arnie bags about his college picks.
1: Yeah, my NFL picks weren't so good, but my college picks were on fire. Fire.
2: Eric, hey, the show's tonight. What games were played today?
1: Yeah.
2: Pro games.
1: Yeah, I think I had Atlanta, too.
2: After week 5, writes Eric, I know this. I'm so bleeping happy Arnie isn't on the Vikings bandwagon. Continue to think your Dolphins aren't that bad and stay away from my Vikings.
1: Your Vikings are not that good. So stop it, okay? They're 5-0. I don't know how the hell they're doing it.
2: Pretty good.
1: They'll come back to life. Who do they got coming up? How many losses do they got coming up in a row now? Let's see here. They got the Colts, so that's a win. They'll beat Detroit. What? They have like the easiest schedule in the history of football, for crying out loud.
2: You just said they're going to lose a bunch of games, so find those losses.
1: I can't find them. They play the Bills, but that's at home.
2: How about this from Julian? You guys have not talked enough about my UCLA Bruins defeating the Oregon Ducks.
1: That's true. That's true.
2: I've got to, I've got to watch that game. I haven't seen that game yet. That was right on during my game. That was a 2:30 game that I was covering, and I didn't get home in time to rewatch it all. But I'll tell you what, it's time. This was a rematch because these two teams played in the playoffs last year, right? UCLA's basically got James Madison's players and their coach, and Oregon's Oregon, and Oregon kicked the crap out of them. So I don't know, man. I'm a little bit worried about Oregon. When Dante Moore gets back, that's going to change everything. But beyond the Ducks, Arnie, I'd get fired up if I was a UCLA fan right now. I think they're really good.
1: They had to bench their quarterback after I was praising him for a kid out of like Cal Poly or something like that. He was just awful. They were just awful moving the ball, you know?
2: It was not good. It's not good. All right, we got a break. When we come back, it's Arnie's picks to take us home right here on Fox Sports Radio.
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2: Great job, Garrett. Awesome show put together tonight. Awesome on updates from Steve DeSager all evening long. The millions and millions of editors behind the scenes chopping up our audio. Thank you, Arnie, for the Roman numeral rundown. I didn't get to hardly any of your Roman numerals today.
1: No, we were just all over the place today.
2: Yeah, not a good job on your part, though. You got to stop sending them before the games.
1: Yeah.
2: Can you wait and send your rundown until we have the games to kind of look at and talk about?
1: No, I had to get them done early today. I had a lot going on. You know, my I have the dog. I'm taking care of the dog. My wife's going to Florida. It's a lot of going on in my life right now.
2: You did get your college football picks over 500. So that was good. For the season total. So well done on that front. And I never did get in depth on your favorite Roman numeral, which was Roman numeral 14. But before we get to your picks, Roman numeral 15, RIP Mike Ditka. We lost a legend this week. One of my favorites.
1: Yes, we did. I heard everybody talking about him this week and all the stories. Didn't know him personally. Did get to meet him once, but, just larger than life. Everybody talks about he's the epitome of what a Chicago Bear, football player is. He's the epitome of what a football player is. Just larger than life and a great guy, you know.
0: The Bears.
2: R.I.P. All right, let's go, stinking genius. Take it away. What do you got?
1: As you said, college football went 14-5. That's the best week I ever had in my life. It was on fire. I'm now 51-46 for the year. Not a great run in the NFL. Went 5-8. I'm 35-35-1 now in the NFL. So let's get right at it. Let me go to the college game. Great schedule this weekend coming up. For the college game, Chris, I'm going to take Ohio.
2: I've been saying this all night to you.
1: Going to take Ohio State minus the 3.5 on the road at Indiana. They're going to kick the crap out of Indiana. Spanking coming to Indiana like they've never seen before in their life. This next game was hard for me to pick, Chris. Did you see the Texas-Florida line?
2: I have not looked at the Texas-Florida line yet.
1: You want to take a guess?
2: It's in Gainesville. No, it's in Austin.
1: It's in Austin.
2: I would say Texas is probably a 6-point favorite.
1: 10.
2: Yeah, seems right. Hey, Florida's got smoked the last time.
1: I know. Who would have thought the South Carolina? I'm still going to take Texas, lay the 10 until Florida proves to me that they're back on track, and that may take a lot. I'm also going to take Mississippi State plus the 11 on the road against LSU. Tough loss they had against Kentucky. That was a good win for them. And I'm going to take Tennessee. Plus 7.5 as they're playing at home against Alabama coming off that Georgia game. And I'm going to take BYU plus the 10.5 at home against Notre Dame. That might be an upset special. By the way, Monday night, I'll take the Bills plus the 3 against the Rams. Not so sure we'll go over 54.5. Dodgers will win game 2, even up that best of 7 at 1 game apiece. So there you have my picks. Do with them as you please. No longer strictly for entertainment purposes only. So busy week for me. I got a lot going on, you know?
2: Yeah, I mean, it's rough. It's rough being you. I'm a little so you're only picking, what, 3? You've got Mississippi State LSU this weekend. I got Alabama Tennessee this weekend. Missouri Ole Miss. And you pick, like, 2 college games?
1: I picked all those games. I picked Tennessee, BYU. I picked Mississippi State. I picked Texas and Ohio State. I picked the big games.
2: Sleeping third, then I guess. I just think that there's more good in college football this weekend than you realize. I think Auburn Georgia is going to be a good game, even though Auburn comes in with 2 losses. I think Florida State. No, actually, I can't even sell myself on Florida State and Miami. Oklahoma State and Houston. Arnie, you got to pay attention to these Big 12 games because you could be fighting for a spot in the Big 12 championship.
1: Yeah, you know, we have a bye week. We have our top 3 receivers down. I am surprised what we did against West Virginia. It'll be interesting. We have Texas Tech after the Iowa State game.
2: Keep an eye this week on the Seahawks. I'm going to be curious to see how they respond. That was a rough physical game. I heard, you know, Willard talking about it. It was a great point. You know, they turn around and they play Thursday night in Denver. So you had Seattle and the 49ers just play an absolute, you know, brawl, a street fight. And then they've got to turn around and play Thursday in Denver.

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13: Three staccato cries of Mayday and an eyewitness report of a mid-air explosion is about all that is known this morning of the British Columbia air disaster, which yesterday claimed 52 lives.
14: I really want to know what happened, and it makes me extraordinarily angry that it's always been a big secret.
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16: Gambler on plane insured for $125,000, jury told.
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17: They knew what had happened, but they didn't know why.
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14: We were told nothing.
18: This man that I wasn't sure even existed. 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
19: Like the guy?
18: The guy.
17: I said, "Do you know who did it?" And he said, "We have a very good idea who the responsible person was."
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4: The Baltimore Ravens won the Sunday night NFL game in overtime at Atlanta 30-23. Derrick Henry with 102 yards rushing and a touchdown reception. Falcons quarterback Michael Penix left late with a rib injury. Tua Tagovailoa threw an interception in the OT to end the game. San Francisco is 5-0 after a victory at Seattle 32-29, getting the go-ahead field goal with under 2 minutes left. Denver came back to beat the Chargers in LA 23-17. Chargers are 0-5. Detroit won easily at Arizona, 45-21. Jahmyr Gibbs, 151 yards rushing and two scores. Minnesota's 5-0 after a win at New Orleans, 23-13. The day started in London with Jacksonville edging Philadelphia, 19-17, on a 57-yard field goal on the final play. And the Brewers at home took Game 1 of the NLCS 2-1 over the Dodgers. L.A. left 9 men on base. I'm Steve DeSager.
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12: Well, if you had the Atlanta Falcons making it 3-for-3 in primetime, you are a loser. Welcome in the beginning of another week of the Ben Maller Show. 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On the vast and immensely powerful microphones of FSR emanating live from the nuts, the donuts of the overnight. 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Well, sometimes. Not when we're here. And this portion of the Ben Maller Show on Fox Sports Radio, according to Alf Ferdog and Maller Prop Guy, made possible in part by our friends at Express. 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So you survived the weekend. We were not away. I did three podcasts over the weekend. I'm getting ripped for putting Blind Scott on the mailbag. You people are not happy with that, but it was fine. It was all right. So there you go. Our lead this hour. Now, I was debating whether to start with the baseball, but this is such an epic choke job by the Atlanta Falcons. It is worthy of the leadoff spot. And plus, it's football. And let's be honest here, as much as I love my baseball, football is king in these parts. So we begin with the game on Sunday night. We start out in Georgia, the final chapter of the NFL Sunday card in week number 5. That's right, number 5 out in the ATL. You had Lamar Jackson out, left ankle. Uh-oh, goes the left ankle, sideline. Tyler Huntley, the career backup, moved on up to a penthouse in the sky there as Huntley said, taking over. Now, he'd said this the other day. He said taking over as QB1 would be like riding a bike. He claimed the Falcons were like, okay, fine, riding a bike. Great. Falcons like, well, we're going to shove the bike into the lake is what we're going to do. And the Falcons trying to go 3-for-3 in prime time. And there was all this angst about, oh, no, the Falcons in primetime. By the way, Coop has arrived. We can announce Coop has arrived. So the Falcons looking to go 3-for-3 in primetime games with Michael Penix Jr. taking over there. And here we go. So Mike Tirico and Chris Collinsworth had the call on NBC. Now, I was doing some double duty here flipping back and forth between the NBC broadcast and the NLCS game on Fox. And, of course, I had the volume down on both because that's how I operate most of the time. So I don't know if you were watching or not. Perhaps not. Maybe you were doing something else. But Tyler Huntley leading Baltimore to a game-tying touchdown and two-point conversion in the last minute of regulation. And then a lengthy drive in overtime, a one-yard QB keeper. Touchdown in overtime, and the Ravens rally to stun the Birds in a battle of the Birds. The Falcons go down 30-27 in the Sunday night game. Derrick Henry ran for over 100 yards, and the Falcons' top-ranked run defense proved to be fraudulent as they were unable to consistently stop Derrick Henry. And so the Ravens go to 4-1 on the year, and Michael Penix Jr. suffered a rib injury late in the fourth quarter. Tua Tagovailoa took over there at quarterback. How'd that go? Don't ask. Don't ask for the Falcons, who are now back under 500 at 2-3 as Tua Tagovailoa passed for Drake London. Picked off by Kyle Hamilton in overtime. Turn at the last. The party's over. Wow. See you later. All right, so the Falcons blow an 8-point lead there in overtime. Here's Kevin Stefanski trying to put some lipstick on this pig of a performance. Take a listen.
7: We can be better in those moments, and then you can put a good football team away late, which we did not do. And then, again, give them credit. They came back and scored and did a nice job. So we'll learn from it. Disappointing, frustrating, all those things, but we will learn from it.
12: Well, Kevin Stefanski, his teams must learn more than any other team, right? I mean, he coached the Browns, and now he's coaching the Falcons. That's a lot of learning. They learn a lot from losing. They learn. Boy, Kevin Stefanski coach teams learn the most. They do. They just do. All right, that's a good jumping off point. Let us discuss the question. Is this loss more damaging for Bijan Robinson and the Falcons' reputation than the final score suggests? It's, well, they lost in overtime to the Ravens. That's not that big a deal. If you're a cockeyed optimist, you'll say, who cares? So I've got Rolex number 5 special and DNA test. And we will combine all of these things together. And we are going to say hello to common sense. It's your common sense sports talk radio show. So, in terms of the question, is the loss more damaging for the Falcons than the reputation than it is just the final score losing a close game in overtime? Absolutely. Absolutely. Nodding my head yes on that one. Atlanta's win over Green Bay and New Orleans the last couple of games here in primetime created this false sense of security. And there were people jumping on the Falcon bandwagon. It's like, you know, that train, that famous train in India, they have some religious pilgrimage, and there's people standing on the roof of the train. You know, that I'm sure you've seen the video or heard about it. It happens like once or twice a year, and it's, I'm not even sure. I remember reading about it, but I've forgotten, but it's like some kind of religious pilgrimage, and everyone, there's like one train from this remote part, and everyone has to catch the train. And so people stand on top of the train. That was essentially the Falcons' bandwagon. It was like filling up faster than a Waffle House after midnight on a Friday night, man. They wanted those waffles, and they won. And then the Ravens, they drove that bandwagon for the Falcons straight into the ditch. Atlanta not exposed as a terrible team. Terrible. They were exposed as a team that is not nearly as good as some of you people wanted to believe. That's the reality of the situation. And the Falcons are the NFL's version of a counterfeit Rolex, is what they are. They look expensive. They've got some big parts to it, like big-time players. And I'll tell time correct a couple times a day for sure. And in this case, it fell apart late. It did. And then Baltimore showed up with a backup quarterback, and knock the entire Happy Days narrative down a couple of notches. Just down a couple of notches. Now, Bijan Robinson, who looks like he should be unstoppable all the time, he had 86 rushing yards. 38 of them came on one run. That's 44% of his rushing total for the day for the Falcons. And it does remind you a bit of Barry Sanders. Some of you were not alive when Barry Sanders played for the Lions. He's considered the all-time craziest video game style running back. There were many games with the Honolulu Blue Lions where Barry Sanders was like under 50 yards and not particularly great. And people forget about that because you block that out. You only remember the good. You don't remember the bad. But anyway, not exactly a game wrecker on this day, Bijan Robinson there. So Atlanta, a little overrated, certainly overpraised. I think we can all agree on that. Overpraised and thoroughly outclassed at the end of the game in fourth quarter and then overtime. That defense, my God, talking about riding the vomit comet defensively. Meanwhile, to the Baltimore side of things, and the question here, what does the Ravens victory do for Derrick Henry and friends? What does it do? So it is it's a trip to the pharmacy. It's a booster shot, big time booster shot for the confidence of the Baltimore football team, who didn't look all that great. They were not exactly dominating in offensive football here for most of the game. For about three quarters of the game, it was not going particularly well there. But in the end, they pulled it out. That's what supposedly, I'm told, the elite teams, the better teams in the NFL win these kind of games. Yeah, they don't curl up in the fetal position, start sucking their thumb just because their franchise quarterback happens to be wearing street clothes, and that didn't happen here. So no Lamar Jackson. Not that it was no problem, but it didn't turn out to be a fatal problem for the Ravens here. And this will undoubtedly confuse and annoy many television talking heads who insist every single one of these wins is a direct result of the franchise quarterback. That without your franchise quarterback, you cannot do anything. In fact, the entire game of football stops if you don't have a big-time quarterback. That's always been the argument. Now, somewhere Lamar's probably thinking, well, wait a minute, guys. You're supposed to miss me a little bit there at the end of the game. That's a bad job by you. What are you doing? And sure, backup Snoop Huntley was wobbly for stretches of that game. And then in the fourth quarter, he wasn't wobbly. And certainly in overtime, that overtime thing, my God, that was a masterpiece for the Falcons to watch a team, the Ravens, shove it down their throat at the end there as Tyler Huntley became Mr. Smooth Operator, a 14-play, 60-plus-yard drive. They took off over 7 minutes. The overtime's only 10 minutes. They had the ball for over 7 minutes, creating a hurry-up situation for the Falcons, who were clearly not prepared for that. And it was like a bulldozer of a drive for the Baltimore football team. And in the end, the Ravens taking the team bus, they actually went through the drive-thru. They ordered the number 5 special. And he said, well, what is the number 5 special? Well, the number 5, I'm glad you asked. The number 5 special is where the Ravens took the Falcons and the Dirty Birds and they deep-fried them and got a supersized bucket of extra crispy Falcon. Tastes like chicken. So they had that. And I thought of our friend Big Balls Bob in Vegas there. That was a Big Balls type performance there for the team from the Baltimore area. Sports with Coleman's proud somewhere. My buddy from Baltimore there who annoys Lamar Jackson and all the coaches there in Baltimore. Very happy about that. Meanwhile, the last word, let's go back to the Falcons. I must bring this up. Because I watched this game and I thought, well, here we go again. Here we go again. I bet you had the same reaction checking this game out. Because the Falcons quarterback, Michael Penix Jr., as we said, suffered a rib injury. Oh, my ribs! It was not Tony Romo's. It was ribs. The actual ribs in the body there. He was sacked by a Ravens linebacker, Tavius Robinson, late in the fourth quarter. And he came out of the game. He was unable to finish the game. Penix said he was hopeful to return to play in the overtime, but the Ravens took so long on offense, Penix claimed he just cooled down. And you know, God forbid he go back in the game, he couldn't do it. And so he stayed out, and Tua Tagovailoa did what Tua Tagovailoa does. And so that's it. So the question, here it is. Where does Michael Penix Jr.'s rib injury leave the Falcons at this point? So some are saying, well, it's a minor deal. It's no big deal. Well, we don't know that, first of all. And the one thing about the multi-billion dollar industrial complex of the NFL, there'll be MRIs up your wazoo. There'll be second opinions and third opinions and fourth opinions. How about five opinions? What about six? Do I hear seven opinions? Can I get more opinions? Why not? What the hell? But the words for this are soul searching. Like, that's a soul-searching moment because the Falcons got a little bit of mojo going. You guys got all horny for the Falcons. You got all excited. They got their quarterback. They're ready to roll. And then you're like, well, wait a minute here. Hold on a second. All right? And then when you flash back, you're like, well, yeah, Atlanta bought, they bought the sports car, Michael Penix Jr., but they knew the Carfax report looked like police blotter with all the marks on it. And you're like, whoa, what's going on with that? And the thing that made scouts nervous coming out of Washington, we loved him in college. Michael Penix Jr. was the ACL tears and the shoulder surgeries at Indiana and all that stuff. And it was like, oh, full medical miracle. Penix was not ready to start the year. And they had to play their third string quarterback, the Falcons. So he wasn't ready. And the medical file starts popping back up. You're like, well, wait a minute. And the injury bug does not knock on Michael Penix's door. It's got the pass key to get in the building, and it's got the key to get into his home, the whole thing. And every setback for the Falcons now, the quarterback position, every setback turns the Atlanta Falcon coaching staff, the medical staff, into amateur meteorologists. Maybe this will pass. Maybe it's no big deal. Nothing to see here. Why not? It could be nothing. Yeah, okay. And they get the exact experience they signed up for. Michael Penix Jr., tantalizing enough to believe in, fragile enough to terrify. Now, we did do a radio DNA test. It's our public service for the Atlanta Falcons. We felt bad for them losing because Tua came in and did what Tua does. So we felt bad. So we did a radio DNA test, and it's more likely than not Michael Penix Jr. is a first cousin of Humpty Dumpty. Yes, they're related. Blood related. Humpty Dumpty and Michael Penix Jr. side by side. Of course, Atlanta just hoping and praying that all the Kings trainers can put him back together yet again. So that's how it's going to be for the Falcons. So imagine your whole season is depending on the health of Michael Penix. Holy crap. That's not good. All right, it is the Ben Maller Show. If you'd like to comment on any of this at all, you can join us right here, hang out, the whole thing. We're here all night long, just beginning the brand new week. And if you want to be part, 877-99 on Fox. That's 877-996-6369. We've got a full board wide open. We're going to whole board wide open so you can get in right now. And then when you don't get in later, don't bitch and complain, because I told you right now is the time to get in. And if you want to bitch and complain, then wait till later and everything will be packed. And then you'll be like, I can't get in. I don't understand. Not fair. Ah, shut up. All right. Anyway, we will take your calls. 877-99 on Fox. Also on X at Ben Maller. We're going to hit as many of these NFL games as we can. We will do a baseball hour, as the Milwaukee Brewers are three wins away from advancing to the World Series, and the big bad Dodgers scored one effing run. And can we find out where Shohei Ohtani went? Because there's an imposter. It's like somebody who's an actor pretending to be Shohei Ohtani, who's not anywhere near Shohei Ohtani. And where did he go? Is Ohtani on vacation somewhere? Is he nice, like a nice tropical vacation? Because he's not playing very well in the playoffs. Whoever that is, my God. And so we'll take your thoughts on that. Also, again, on X, at Ben Maller. That is at Ben Maller. Straight ahead, you might want to hit the pause button on that. We'll get to that, and we'll take your calls, the whole thing, and we will do it next. However, it is live read season. This is the A block. And what hour is it? Let's see if we can find out what hour it is.
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0: 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As we begin a brand new week, we thank you for listening to the Fifth Hour podcast over the weekend. Mailbag featured Blind Scott this week.
1: Thank you.
0: We did try to call a few other people. You did not answer your phone. Including our friend from Memphis, who has yet, his phone doesn't even ring. So I don't know what's going on with it. He gave me a number. Apparently it doesn't work. It's unfortunate. We were one, if Blind Scott hadn't answered, we'd be back to Robbie the Mariner fan. Not that we don't enjoy Robbie the Mariner fan. There's that. 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Three new episodes. 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
0: Also on X, at Ben Maller. That's at Ben Maller. Your comments can and will be used against you. Say hello to Lorena, FSR Tech Queen.
3: And, hi, Bill.
0: And don't talk to me. And Koopa Loop at a Bronco fan. That's a Bronco fan. Good luck to you. Our friend Eddie says hello. I ran into Eddie at the Charger game. He was there schmoozing. And so Eddie passes on all the kind greetings there. He was
4: hot nuts.
0: His wife's not handling the season particularly well. She's a Charger super fan. They suck.
4: Show me your boobies.
0: No, I don't think she's doing that, but it's not good. And I did want to say a message to the Charger fandom. There is a thing called the Charger fandom. One of the super fans of the Chargers, this gentleman named John Lopez, I understand, passed away recently. He was a fan of the show. He listened to our show overnight and clearly put up with all the cheap shots I took at the Chargers over the years. And so rest in peace to Charger Superman. Eddie was telling me this guy's such a super fan. He would have medical problems. He had a few issues at games and he loved the game so much. They told him to go home and rest. He said, I'm going to go back and watch the game. So anyway, rest in peace to John there. Passed away recently, and Eddie was telling me a little bit about him, so there is that. We'll have the Who Am I game coming up a little bit later this hour. King Rory writes in, says, just another day at the office for the Wisconsin sports teams as the Packers remind everyone the Bears still suck, and the Brewers take game one of the NLCS by playing small ball. Well, they hit a home run. Let's hold off on the small ball. They did hit a home run. And King Rory says, we're not getting swept this year, baby. There you go. Kev Atomic says maybe we'll get to see Penix sitting next to Marlins man at an AL-NLCS game later this week. Tom from Fullerton says, how about my Chargers, Ben? 0-5, baby. Do you think it's time for the 2017 Browns and 2008 Lions to worry their 0-16 seasons may soon be destroyed by an 0-17? We have dueling 0-17 possibilities. Miami Dolphins legitimately deserve to go 0-17. They suck. And the Chargers, they say, well, there's talent there. They shouldn't go 0-17. A lot of injuries already. That always happens. That's the Charger way. Guys get hurt. And you figure at some point, either Justin Herbert's going to get legitimately hurt or he's going to fake an injury and they'll shut him down. And at that point, it's open season to just keep losing and stacking up losses. And that creates quite the quagmire, quagmire for the Chargers. If they get 0-17 and they have a top two or three pick in the draft, hard to believe you could be 0-17 and not get the top pick. Let's say top two pick in the draft. And there's always some hotshot quarterback coming out of college. And Herbert's not the guy. I think he's proved this year he's a fraud. Typically, if you have a true franchise quarterback, you don't lose five games in a row. One of those games, a franchise quarterback will win. Is that an improper take or is that a proper take? I believe that's a proper take because I gave the take. Michael in Tulsa says, great monologue, Ben. However, I'm surprised you did not lead with the absolute debacle from the Giants and Commanders game. There were so many F-ups in that game on both sides. They ended in a tie, pure idiocy. Well, yeah, we have a four-hour talk show, Michael in Tulsa. That was an early game. Typically, the way this works is whatever the Sunday night game is, with a little exception. If like the World Series is going on, assuming it's not Milwaukee and Tampa. We'll talk some NFL for sure. Sunday night usually is the game that we start with. Not always. We will certainly talk about the tremendous high football IQ of Jaden Daniels. Loser. My God. Holy crap. That is one of the all-time great bloopers. You ran out the clock in a tie game. Congratulations, dummy. Holy crap. How do you get out of that one? Seriously, how do you live that down? Jaden Daniels, if you didn't see it or hear about it, and we'll talk more about it. It's going to be in one of the monologues later. The Washington football team. Tie game, field goal position, overtime, clock running down, and you ran the ball. And you didn't have a timeout, and you couldn't snap the ball and spike it, and you lost the game. Well, they didn't lose the game. You tied, which is might as well be a loss. And that's it. Kathy in Madison said the Brewers sucked, the time had sucked, and he still won. Yeah, go figure. What else do we have? Let's see here. Baltimore Freeloader account says, besides the Ravens winning, which is always the lead story, especially for an island game, who did the free spread better? The folks at SoFi or Atlanta? You make the call. Wow. Oh, those are some good-looking pretzels. I'm a sucker for pretzels. I am. The nacho bar, it's okay. It's all right. Boy, that soft pretzel thing. I do lean to the soft pretzel. When in doubt, I go that direction. Nick in Nebraska says Dan Quinn is an alien. His left eye grew twice the size when asked to explain the end of the loss with the Giants. All right. What else do we have? Let's see. Page down. Mark, the full name guy who is retired as a caller. He couldn't handle the grind of overnight talk radio calling, so he hides behind his phone. Mark says one of the hardest throwing pitchers of his era. He does a tribute to Sudden Sam McDowell, which is nice, probably not appropriate at this particular point. All right, let's go to the phones. Hold on a sec here. Let me move this over here. I've got hand sanitizer like it's 2020 around here. Let's see what we got here. Eeny, meeny, miny, moe. Let's start out with Lucky Tony, who's devastated and broken by his Chicago Bears, but still able to call the show. Hello, Lucky Tony. Welcome.
1: Hey, Ben. Tip of the blue and orange to Mike Ditka. And how do I like my chicks, in white socks or barefoot?
0: I don't know.
1: Bear. Thanks, Ben.
0: Thank you. You're welcome. Yes. Let's say hello to the worst bus driver in North America, a man who is so big time he could not show up to our Maller meet and greet, even though he was in Vegas, and he gave the false invitation thumbs up, and he ran away. The worst bus driver, who's no longer a bus driver, Lance, the bus driver in San Francisco. Hello, Lance. Welcome.
3: Welcome. Thank you, Big Ben. Ben, the show was the week after that, so I wasn't, and I didn't even go. I can't go in a wheelchair, Ben. I can't do it, you know. It's what it is.
0: We'll carry you up. We'll carry you up.
3: Yeah, right.
0: No, we'll get everyone in the militia. We'll all hold the body.
3: I'm not that big anymore, Ben. I'm thinner than you now.
0: Are you really?
3: Head.
0: All right. So, all
3: remember
0: right.
3: Remember that.
0: Donkey. Whatever you say, donkey. Yeah, whatever. So let me guess. The 49ers must have won. You're calling up. Front runner, Lance, the bus driver.
3: That was like a playoff, Ben. That was like a playoff game.
0: Yeah.
3: But I got to tell you this. Everything's heading down. Everything. Great game. Fred Warner is just amazing. He must have went to boxing camp or something during the off season because he knocks every ball out. That guy hits like a rocket, jumps back up. You know, Patrick Willis is one of the probably best 49 middle linebackers ever. But in NFL, Patrick Warner's got to be one of the top ones there too. He's just all over the place, Ben.
0: Isn't he due to get hurt again? He's a place for the Niners. Isn't he going to get hurt?
3: He got hurt last year. Big deal. That guy's a tough guy.
0: And what about Dre Greenlaw? Is he going to go more than one game? He got ejected, right? Didn't he get kicked out of that game, Greenlaw?
3: You know, Ben, that was a late hit, but it wasn't dirty. It was a late hit.
0: It wasn't dirty.
3: It wasn't dirty.
0: Because he's wearing the right laundry.
3: Dirty. It was a late
0: hit. He's wearing the right laundry, so you're okay with it. Yeah.
3: But then on the other side, these guys are all getting in his face and all this stuff. He's not backing down. He's got to do what he's got to do. But it was a late hit, but it wasn't a dirty late hit. There's been a lot of hits like that, and they just, you know, prophesized it more as, oh, my God, it's the end of the world. Like what that guy did, you know, baloney, man. And you know what, Ben? I don't know if you're still getting free seats at the Dodger game, But, boy, you better suck it up and eat every hot dog you can, buddy, because I don't know if it's going to last a long time. Because they didn't look like
0: Oh, God forbid. They've only won the last two World Series. They might not win this year. Oh, my God.
3: God forbid.
0: Oh, it's so bad. I don't know how they're going to go on with life. They can't win three in a row. Holy crap. My God, it's all over.
3: For a ticket. Mr. Never paid for a ticket.
0: I don't pay. Why would I pay for a ticket? You're a sucker. You pay for a ticket. What's wrong with you?
3: So I'm supposed to go in the Monday night game. We're playing the Commanders. You know, I don't want to kind of go, but my son and my... They want me to go, but I got to go in a wheelchair.
0: Oh, man. Well, you get better seating when you're in a wheelchair. What are you talking about? Those are good seats.
3: No, no. SoFi had the best. You know, when we went to the championship game years ago,
0: yeah.
3: We lost because the clown dropped the ball.
0: Well, you lost because the better team won.
3: Hey,
0: that's it.
3: Hey,
0: it happens.
3: SoFi had the greatest for, you know, people, you know, disabilities. 49ers, Levi Stadium is the worst. It's the worst. It's like 10 seats. That's it.
0: Yeah.
3: It's the worst.
0: All right.
3: Levi, SoFi was awesome, Ben, when I went there.
0: Well, it is a beautiful stadium. It's a wonderful stadium.
3: Time.
0: Yeah, it's a good time.
3: Uh-huh.
0: Yeah. You're very long-winded, Lance. You need to call more often. You're very long-winded. You're bogarting all the time.
3: Ben, but, you know, right now I'm in a cocktail hour. We call this a cocktail hour because, you know, I have a few cocktails. I'm watching the game again over the Niner game.
0: What do you do? You watching the All-22 for the Niner game?
3: You're doing the
0: scouting report on the game there.
3: Hey,
0: hey, where's all those Seahawk fans? How's your boy Sam Darnold doing there? How's that going? How's Sam Darnold? Does anyone know? Can we do a check on? Well, I'm trying to rip Sam Darnold. Why are you interrupting me? I'm trying to rip Sam Darnold. Why are you ripping me? What?
3: Listen.
0: What?
3: When people retire, it's like I want to do this. Luckily, but my wife works for the airlines. My son works for Marriott. I've traveled the world.
0: You're bragging. I've been all over the world. Yeah.
3: So I'm going to return it now because I'm just dealing with what I got to deal with. And I just sit back. I have my cocktails at night, maybe smoke a little, whatever. And I just chill out. And that's, you know what? Retirement's not that bad. I felt a little better, but it's what it is.
0: All right. So, well, listen, enjoy your bus driver.
3: Yeah. Hey,
0: yes.
3: There's a lot of people out there a lot worse than the bus driver.
0: That's right.
3: But the bus driver's hanging in there, meathead.
0: All right. Well, do you take care of yourself. Go away. You're very long with
5: you. Look at
0: a 5-minute phone call from that guy. Holy crap. Let me rip Big Daddy here. Big Daddy, you said you want to be on the mailbag. I've called you three times, three different weeks. Your phone doesn't even ring. I
6: understand, but this time being, I have a reason. My mom passed.
0: Oh, no. See, now I feel terrible. See, now I feel bad. See, I'm going to punch myself in the face. Boom. I punched myself in the face.
6: Yeah, she passed Saturday, man.
0: My condolence.
6: Yeah, so that's probably one reason why I really didn't answer, man.
0: All right. Well, you know what? I would like to let the record show. I would like to retract the complaint to the honorable Big Daddy. That's a bad job by me.
6: I appreciate your love and your condolences.
0: Yes,
6: man. I will be calling you. I just got to get my mind together.
0: All right. I'm sorry, buddy. I apologize. I didn't know that.
6: All right. Thank you, sir.
0: God bless you. All right. I lost my mom years ago. It's a terrible thing. All right. It is the Ben Maller Show. Well, there you go. First time I've looked like a schmuck this week. That's the way to do it.
5: And it's only Sunday night.
0: Yeah, in the Monday. Tom from Fullerton writes in, says, I disagree with you on Justin Herbert. Herbert has Stafford 2.0 written all over. Ain't no QB winning in the NFL with UFL caliber offensive. Tom, don't get me started. I got into a hearty debate in the press box there at SoFi. We're talking about when you don't have a great offensive line, what do you do? And he said, well, the really good quarterbacks, you adjust. You do rat-a-tat-tat, three-step drop, get rid of the ball. Three-step drop, get rid of the ball.
7: Future Ram, Justin Herbert?
0: Justin Herbert. No. Joe Burrow's going to be the next Rams quarterback. Once Stafford's on, they're going to bring Joe Burrow in. But, Justin Herbert, like, at some point you'd think, they say, okay, so the offensive line's not great, fine. I don't think it's as bad as everyone else thinks, but you might want to, I don't know, adjust? Possibly? Yeah? There you go. Arik in Minnesota says Greenlaw got the boot because he headbutted a player without a helmet on. Not a cheap shot. What is he's ripping Lance the bus driver? Our friend Arik there. Well, Justin Jefferson. This is great. I got to try to find the audio on this. So the Viking wide receiver, he accidentally delivered a tremendous double entendre. Now, we love double entendres around it. We do. So post-game, Minnesota. We'll talk more about this game later. Minnesota beat the Saints. I know our friend, the curmudgeon in Duluth, is all excited about that. So Jefferson was trying to pump up the relationship that he has with the little quarterback, the garden gnome, Kyler Murray, and good old alligator arms Murray. And he was explaining Jefferson their relationship on the field, and he used the phrase playing with each other. We have it? All right, here we go. This is Justin Jefferson, Viking star wide receiver, and he realized right away, he hit the pause button, because he realized, wait a minute, I don't know that I should be using that phrase. Let's go to the audio tape. Here we go.
7: But this is our first full game playing with each other. Pause.
0: you know, but we can take the pause out. See that? We could just, yeah, that's a good drop. Right? We could do that. Play it again. Let's play it again. This is Justin Jefferson of the Vikings. Here we go.
7: But this is our first full game playing with each other.
0: There you go.
5: That is a good one.
0: That's a solid drop. Let's see. Anthony, Louisiana. Do you like that, Anthony? Are you a fan of that? Yeah?
8: I like football.
0: All right. Well, that's football, right? Come on now. Please. My God. All right. Let's say, why don't we pause for the cause? Because I am on time, Mallard, by the clock, for the clock, plausibly all about the clock. Well, time now for the Who Am I game. And here we go. Steelers quarterback Aaron Rodgers. All he needed was those Colts, and he looked like the old Aaron Rodgers. Aaron Rodgers now has 9 career touchdown passes of 80 or more yards. That is tied with Hall of Famer Brett Favre and me for the most in NFL history. Again, Aaron Rodgers has 9 career touchdown passes of 80 or more yards, tied with Pro Football Hall of Famer Brett Favre and me for the most in NFL history. Who am I? That is the question. The answer. We'll get to it, and we will do it next.
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0: The Ben Maller Show on Fox Sports Radio. As we roll through the overnight hours, reminder that this show does not stop on the weekend. We have a spinoff called the Fifth Hour Podcast. Don't listen now because we're doing the live show. However, those boring daytime shows are on. Then crank up the old Fifth Hour Podcast. There are three new episodes. Check them out. Yeah, the mailbag on Sunday, Blind Scott, popped up this week. So help us out on the Fifth Hour Podcast. In the meantime, the beat rolls on. And we will pay off the Who Am I game coming up momentarily. We'll get to that. But first, back to the calls we go. And let's say hello to Anthony in Louisiana, who survived the weekend. He had a near-death experience last week, and he survived. Hello, Anthony in Louisiana.
1: Hello, Ben. You doing all right?
0: Well, thanks for asking. I appreciate that. We're a little bit tired, heavily caffeinated. I had an early wake-up call on Sunday. Woke up at a time I'm normally sleeping, which is not good. When do you sleep, Anthony?
1: Oh, I go to bed at 10:30 or 11. I mean, I stay a little late.
0: Well, you go to bed at 10:30 or 11 in the morning? Yeah.
1: Well,
0: you sleep during the day?
1: No, I take a little nap during the day.
0: Oh, you sleep. Oh, so you take naps. I got you. All right. Because I was going to say it's way past that time where you are.
1: Well, guess what, B?
0: What's that?
1: Philadelphia, they lost again.
0: Oh, not only did they lose, they lost another 8-second loss. That's two this year, Anthony. They had a lead with 8 seconds left and lost the game. You know how hard that is to do?
1: Yeah. What's wrong with Jalen Hurts? I think that coach might get fired.
0: Oh, all coaches will get fired. Look at you. Are you doing sports talk now? I'm proud of you, Anthony.
1: Hey, Tug.
0: Oh, okay. I take that back.
2: Right. Hey, Anthony. Tug. How you doing?
1: How was your weekend?
2: Oh, so good. You know, I saw this
0: excited
2: deal.
0: Excited there, Lorena, for a second. I thought we got some sports talk out of this guy.
2: I know. I was like, wow, this is the farthest we've ever gotten.
0: I know. We were right there. We were doing really well. So close. Yeah.
1: Y'all have a good night. Tell my friend Andrea, I said, hey.
0: All right. We'll try to let Andrea know. All right. Thank you.
2: Get some rest.
0: All right. There he goes. Anthony. All right, well, let's pay off the Who Am I game. This is where I pretend to be somebody else. Let's call it the Who Am I game. So Steelers quarterback Aaron Rodgers now has 9 career touchdown passes of 80 or more yards. That is tied with Pro Football Hall of Famer Brett Favre and me for the most in NFL history. Who am I? That is the question. What is the answer? And let's see. We have Vinny Testaverde, guessed by Nick, Thomas Edward Patrick Brady, Junior from Femi, the top Uber Eats driver in the Twin Cities. What else do we have? Page down. We've got Mr. Irrigation saying Bad Bob, the meanest hombre in the West. All right. Thank you for that. Yes. We've got Herbert upset that we're not wearing our knee pads for the Patriots. We will talk about the Patriots later. I don't mean you want me to do it right now. You only do Patriot propaganda. It's not a local Boston show, dude. Michael Penix Jr., guessed by Robbie, the Mariner fan. Oh, look, there's a good... I didn't know there was that gif of Michael Penix Jr. Look at that, Robbie. Where'd you find that? Alf, the alien opiner, says, Bin Boy Justin Cooper. Oh, look, he's carrying the... Just in case Bo Nix needed to throw up, he's got the thing right there. He's ready to go. Marlon Briscoe, guessed by Eek in Roseville, Minnesota. Christian Ponder. Why would you even ponder passing? From Doc Dan, that's his answer. Joe Theismann from Dat Dude. Who else do we have? The great curmudgeon, Jeff George from Nostradinus. No commentary on your boy, Sam Darnold. Icky Woods from The Nature Boy. There's a good name. Brian Bartlett Starr from our friend Kathy in Madison. Tree from Chicago got it right. Bad job by you. Shame on you. You're not supposed to get it right, Tree, and that's no fun. Elvis Gerbach from Big Rig Rob. He's back with us on the live show. Cam Scataboo. Look at that, from Michael in Tulsa. Doing pretty well. Lorena, do you have an answer? Again, the question, Steelers quarterback Aaron Rodgers now has 9 career touchdown passes of 80 or more yards, tied with Hall of Famer Brett Favre and me for the most in NFL history.
2: John Elway.
0: John Elway. All right, is it John Elway? No. The correct answer, the one and only, Ben Roethlisberger. Ben Roethlisberger.

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0: Here's what you need to know.
1: The top-seeded Milwaukee Brewers took Game 1 of the National League Championship Series, edging the Dodgers 2-1. L.A. left 9 men on base. Bryce Turang with a solo homer in the 4th. Game 2 Monday afternoon. Cleveland starts the ALCS Monday at Tampa Bay. Chase Briscoe was the NASCAR winner. In the NHL, Carolina won its 5th in a row. Georgia is college football's new number 1. Texas fell to number 7 in the new AP poll.

0: The Sunday night NFL game went to the Ravens in overtime at Atlanta, 30-23. Falcons quarterback Michael Penix left late with a rib injury. Tua Tagovailoa then threw an interception in the overtime to end the game. San Francisco is 5-0 after a win at Seattle, 32-29. Detroit dominated at Arizona, 45-21. The Broncos came back to beat the Chargers, 23-17. And Minnesota is 5-0 after winning at New Orleans, 23-13. I'm Steve DeSager.
1: Gather around. Ben Maller's up.
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6: What's up with that?
3: Welcome in the beginning of another hour of the Ben Maller Show. We are in the air everywhere.
6: That's right. We're hanging out side by side, mono a mono, coast to coast, border to border, and beyond, on the vast and jumbo sized microphones of FSR, so powerful they can't be stopped, emanating live from the box, the Jack in the Box. Well, it's the Ben in the Box. Guaranteed human from the world famous Fox Sports Radio studios, where Jed, who fled, has fled again. He briefly returned. Where has Jed gone? We might have to open up the Maller Investigative Bureau and figure out what's going on with that. Where did Jed go? 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Who knows? 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And I got a message, actually. This is crazy. 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And then it was Sleazy Cheese and the Green Bay Gobbler who reached out and said, hey, I need to know about the King. 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I said, sure. 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The crown is yours. And our lead this hour, don't bury the lead, my man. We're not going to bury the lead. I'm going to pause the NFL. We'll get back to the NFL. Relax. We're going to get back to the NFL. We're not going to boycott the NFL.
7: I like football.
3: I know. I know. Everyone loves their football. But we got baseball. Final four action in Major League Baseball. Yeah. Wild and crazy, right? Were you able to watch both games? There was no American League game. That starts later on Monday. You had the Brewers and the Dodgers, NLCS. Game number one, right there, playing out on the TV.
8: Number one.
3: Very, very important. So we start out in Wisconsin. That is where the scene was, the stage for game one of the final four. We'll get back to the NFL shortly. But we do begin with that heavyweight pitching matchup there. The Brewers rolling out the Miz. And Tarek Skubal, the big pickup from the Motor City Kitties, from the Tigers. Another playoff start for the Dodgers. You had the game on Fox. And they were there. Nobody had laryngitis, so that's good. They cured the laryngitis. I don't know if you're watching this or not. Perhaps you were watching the football game. But Bryce Terang rang the bell as he hit a ding-dong off Tarek Skubal. And Milwaukee's bullpen shutting down the once-feared Dodger hitters there as Jacob Mizorowski did not dominate the way you expected him to dominate. He had a frustrating good performance. So he was okay in terms of the runs allowed and all that. So it was a taxing outing, a stressful outing for the Miz. And the Brewers get a 2-1 win in game one of the NLCS. Somebody named Lewis Lara hit a tie-breaking single, never heard of him, off Tarek Skubal in the fifth inning. And that's it. The Dodgers did not score at that point on in the game. And so Milwaukee takes game number one of the NLCS, the first matchup in the NLCS of 100-win teams since the Cincinnati Reds, the big red machine of the 1970s, eliminated the Fightin' Phils, 1976. That's a long time ago. All right, so the Brewers had dropped seven consecutive postseason games against the D-O-D-G-E-R-S Dodgers, including a sweeparoo last year in the NLCS. So game two will be later on Monday here in Milwaukee. Yoshinobu Yamamoto will start for the Dodgers, and holy crap, Logan Henderson. Logan Henderson takes the mound for the Brew Crew. But the better story here is in the losing locker room, so that is where we will begin. And the Dodgers on the wrong end of this opening loss. It is not a single elimination. Some of you people got a little too excited until the alcohol was flowing in Wisconsin. My inbox got a couple of messages. Oh, you're screwed, Maller! Dodgers are cooked! The year of the Brewers! And I'm like, oh, really? I didn't realize it was one game. That elimination. I didn't like the NCAA tournament. You just win one game. That's it. All right. So the question, as we discuss here, it's a good jumping off point. So the question, thumbs up or thumbs down? Thumbs up, thumbs down. Do the Dodgers have a Shohei Ohtani problem? Let's focus in on Ohtani, as he didn't do much in this game. Did score a run, the only run they scored. But you think of Ohtani, you think of him as hitting moonshots, and he ain't hitting moonshots. So I've got cotton farmers, Pepsi Cola, and rotary telephones. And we will combine all of these things together, and we're going to mix them up there, and then we're going to weld them together. We're going to actually weld them together. Actually, we mix them up and then weld them together. So, number one.
7: Number one.
3: So I'm going to go thumbs up. I'm going to go thumbs up on, do the Dodgers have a Shohei Ohtani problem? And there's a lot of fanboys now in the Dodger media. It wasn't always like that. You know, it's people that actually had critical thinking. But most of the people that are around the Dodgers now in the media are just toe suckers, unfortunately. That's the reality of the situation. And so at least on this end, and we have the power of the bully pulpit overnight, no more Mr. Nice Guy. And he doesn't contribute much anymore either. He's in the Bay Area, Mr. Nice Guy. But no more Mr. Nice Guy. All right, so let's stop treating criticism of Shohei Ohtani like it's a violation of international law. It is not. He is not beyond criticism. I'm sorry. This is not anti-Ohtani rhetoric. It is pro-accountability is what it is. There's a difference. And so the Dodgers did not spend $1 billion plus to watch the superstar headliner impersonate a backup infielder for the Union Laguna Cotton Farmers of the Mexican League. Because you could get a guy right now out of the Mexican League for the price of a ham sandwich to give you the production that Ohtani has given you in the playoffs. And I'm telling you, he's supposed to be the big bopper. And right now, he's been the big flopper for the Dodgers, and it's becoming more problematic. And they say, well, it's one game, and that's true, and the Dodgers can certainly come back and win the next couple of games and all that. But I just don't get the sense Ohtani's going to flip the switch that this, the Dodgers, if they are going to win, are going to have to win with this inferior version of Ohtani. And are they better off putting some other jabroni in there that could actually hit a home run occasionally? Because at this point, Ohtani cannot do it. His power has vanished into the Bermuda Triangle, which I thought was off the coast of Florida. I didn't realize it was somewhere off the Pacific Ocean. And it's bad. It's bad, bad, bad. The Dodgers need to hire a search and rescue operation to find his home run swing. How bad is it? If you go back to August 18th, I was a little child on August 18th. You go back to August 18th, Ohtani, how many home runs do you think he's got since August 18th? What do you think? You got a number in your head? All right. How about number one?
7: Number one
3: home run since August 18th. So his power has been missing for so long. How long? It's been missing for so long, it qualifies for an episode of Unsolved Mysteries. And you know, tough love is overdue. Does anyone over there have the balls to bench Ohtani? Does anyone that is employed for the Dodgers have the intestinal fortitude to say, this guy's not helping us, he's a net negative? And the Brewers know it, and the Braves knew it also. The teams are not dummies that are playing the Dodgers here. And the Dodgers have a luxury product that is delivering basement, discount bin, back of the store results. And that's the issue. So is he so bad that he can't, he's not even a decoy. A decoy occasionally hits a home run. Ohtani he's had one home run since August 18th. That's it. Now I must also address the pitching here and the start by their ace, Tarek Skubal, who was a tiny dancer. He came up short, came up small. The Dodgers prize pitching move from the Tigers there. And so, he only gave up two runs in five innings. What are you nitpicking, Maller? I have high expectations. To me, you got to match the other guy. And you got to be better than the other guy. I said, well, he was a little bit better, but there's the first time that he has failed to pitch beyond the fifth inning in eight career postseason starts, so he didn't get it done there. The Dodgers, again, they want the bulldozer. They would like the nice bulldozer, and Skubal's more of a riding lawnmower at this particular point. And the Dodgers, they have to have that heavyweight prize fighter, especially in this matchup. This was like a heavyweight matchup, even though the Miz didn't go long in the game either. And Skubal gave them five rounds of boxing and headed to the showers to have a nice warm shower. He needed a nice shower. And he's supposed to be the guy that will take you into the sixth or the seventh inning. And he's the guy that eats the steak and the whole thing. And on this night, it was more of the kids' menu. And that's it. That's just your garden variety starting pitcher. They'll go five innings, and that's modern baseball. And you're supposed to be a little different. That's why you want that $400 million contract. You think you're going to get it. Meanwhile, to the Milwaukee side of things here, and this wasn't a beauty contest by any means. Even in a 2-1 situation, it wasn't a beauty contest. It was more of a street fight at a cheese factory. And the Brewers walked away, and they won the cheese curds covered in liquid gold sauce, like a cheesy liquid gold. And they were able to win that. Now, for manager Pat Murphy, all right, manager Pat Murphy here, how big was game one of the NLCS? That's the question, again, we're working with here. How big was winning game one? So for Pat Murphy, this was a Pepsi Cola special. Now, what does that mean, a Pepsi Cola special? It was a gotta have it. Now, Jacob Mizorowski was not exactly painting the Mona Lisa while he was on the mound here. He labored. He huffed and he puffed for the Brew Crew. And he wasn't striking the world out. His strikeout rate was not where it had been. But he held them being the Dodgers, to one run before the bullpen cavalry. They sounded the bugle. I didn't hear it, but apparently Pat Murphy got the bugle. And the bullpen cavalry came in, riding in, to save the day. And it's not algebra. Let's not overthink this. We don't need AI. We don't need algorithms to tell you the plan here. It's rather simple. It's not advanced calculus for Milwaukee. It's basic Mallard math. Even a third grader could figure this crap out. Jacob Mizorowski is your fast pass. He's the man. Now, he didn't pitch like the man. You still won the game in this game, but the formula is rather simple. If you're the Brewers, you get three starts. You got to get three starts out of the Miz. You got to win all three. So that gets you to three wins. You got to get another win, obviously, otherwise you don't advance. So win those three games and somehow steal one other game, and congratulations, you've won the National League pennant and you're heading to the World Series. So they don't need perfection. They just need survival. So really, you've got those three you figure in the bag, and then the other four games, you just got to scratch and claw and hope one of these other Dodger guys rides the vomit comet. And Blake Snell's a great guy. I mean, I'm convinced the Dodgers will lose every time this guy pitches. The guy's a loser, Blake Snell. So you figure he's out there. You're going to get – if you don't start the Miz against that, bro, I ain't play unless I get my bro, Blake Snell, you'll beat him. So make sure the Miz doesn't go against Blake Snell, and that's one of the other games you can win. And then the Dodgers are royally cooked. Then they're screwed. So there you go. One box has been checked. Congratulations. Three to go. A whopper of a night. Get the win, a little extra cheese on that, no pickles, and you're good to go. All right, meanwhile, final point. We must address for a couple minutes what happened over the weekend in Cleveland, the American League, and how did that go? Well, Gavin Williams, the horse, of course. Gavin Williams, as we said the other day, so good he's going to end up on the Dodgers or Yankees or Red Sox or one of those teams or the Cubs. Had 12 of a record 21 strikeouts. The Chicago White Sox, what are you doing? Cleveland pitchers had 21 strikeouts. Jose Ramirez hit a two-run go-ahead ding-dong there on a pitch that was just above home plate on a Saturday night there in the fourth inning. And that's all she wrote. The Guardians take down Chicago's White Sox 2-0. And they complete the comeback. The Guardians were left for dead. We were mocking them. They deserve to be mocked. We don't take back that monologue. They were an embarrassment. And then they weren't an embarrassment. And they all of a sudden have figured things out. So they come back from an 0-2 deficit and defeat the team from Chicago. Cleveland moves on now. Cleveland just the 11th team to win a best-of-five series among the 96 that fell behind 0-2, the first since the 2017 Yankees against the old Cleveland Indians. Remember, there's a team called the Indians, and now they're named after a bridge because you wokesters who don't even like baseball got all up into a tizzy. Yeah, remember that. I remember that. So the 0-2 comeback, and on the road, they lose the first two at home. They're able to win on the road. Then they win the last game. They're just the fourth team to do that. So congratulations to the Cleveland Guardians, who will play the Tampa Bay Rays in the American League Championship Series for friends and family only. That'll begin on Monday night. So friends and family. We'll watch so you don't have to. Don't worry. We'll check that out. The question here, who gets the biggest slice of the Italian beef sandwich of blame for the White Sox blowing a 2-0 lead in the ALDS? So I would like to start with Will Venable. Now, I've never met Will Venable. I actually dealt with his dad, Max Venable, who was a journeyman outfielder who played with the Angels and whatnot back in the day. But Will Venable, who managed that bullpen for the Chicago White Sox like a guy playing whack-a-mole at the county fair. And so there is a bit of me that is pleased with this outcome, and here's why. I feel like it's cosmic justice. And I understand Cleveland did the same thing at times here, but nobody was more egregious than the Chicago White Sox. It says in the Bible, live by the opener, die by the opener. And that bullpen slop blew up. And how smart did the White Sox look? Oh, we're going to go opener, bullpen game, and just keep doing that. Why not? What the hell? And the White Sox treating starting pitching like it's a rotary telephone. Who wants to use a rotary telephone? What does he need? That's outdated technology. So that was the White Sox mindset here. And guess what? The new technology went kerflooey! It exploded! They micromanaged. Now, most likely it's not actually Will Venable. It's the front office, the nerds, Poindexter, the Dingleberries, who have all the answers, right? Except those computers somehow forgot that you need to win three games in the American League Divisional Series. Bad job by them. Now, meanwhile, how about the hitters for the White Sox? This always fascinates me. And I've talked to some of the old-time guys. They're also the old baseball players that I've dealt with over the years. They're also fascinated by the arrogance of the modern ball player, where it's not your night. You're striking out a lot. Things aren't going your way. No one, not a single person in that dugout says, hey, maybe we should change our approach a little bit. Maybe we should, choke up on the bat, try to put the ball in play. Oh, no, you can't do that. What's wrong? Have you lost your bloody mind? Have you lost your bloody mind? So the hitters go up there looking like lumberjacks, swinging away at a giant tree in the forest, and the results are like a toothpick. They racked up 52 strikeouts over the final three games. 52 strikeouts, 21 in the final game there. They batted as a team less than 200, the Chicago White Sox, the last three games. Actually, overall, with runners in scoring position, it was even worse than that, the final three games. And Mune Murakami, the star of the White Sox, he had 11 at-bats over the final three games. Murakami went 1 of 11 with 8 strikeouts. A couple of key moments, he was at home plate with a chance to make something happen, and he didn't do it in the final three games. No adjustments by anybody on the Chicago White Sox. No clue. And so let's hand them a dunce cap and pass a napkin there. There's a mess on their face. They vomited. It's a bad job by them. All right, is the Ben Maller Show, if you'd like to comment on that or anything else. Listen, I'm obviously going to talk some baseball here to start, but if you would like to comment on anything that is not involving this baseball stuff, you are more than welcome to join us. 877-99 on Fox. That's 877-996-6369 if you want to be part of the program. So you remember that guy that interfered at Yankee Stadium? Do you remember the guy that interfered with the Anthony Volpe home run, which wasn't a home run because he reached over the fence? Did you hear what happened to this guy? It's rather surprising. It happened over the weekend. It didn't get a lot of attention. So the fan that reached out, interfered with the baseball, something very bizarre happened, which doesn't normally happen anymore. It's rather surprising. We'll get to that. We'll take your calls. 877-99 on Fox. Later this hour, we have Mallardly Third Degree, also the Insta Trivia. Your calls, 877-996-6369. Also on X, at Ben Maller. We'll get to all that, and we will do it next. However, live read season is upon us, and it's a block party kind of a night. Now, I know it's the A block on the overnight, but what hour is it? Let's find out. Here we go.
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0: Another classic Mahler tune from years gone by. Yeah. All right. It is the Ben Mahler Show.
1: He is so talented. Yeah,
0: very talented. We need... Well, the Mahlerpalooza, you don't have to wait for the Mahlerpalooza to send songs in. The work of Jay Scoop and Just Josh and Milkman Mike and all these guys that have done such great work over the years. Our friend from Flint, Michigan as well, a couple other people. I did a spur of the moment ask Ben over the weekend. You should leave your notifications on in case I do that in the future. But on Ask Ben, and Raz popped up. There's a guy named Raz quit the band, who no longer goes by that moniker, but it was great. It was wonderful. Raz is doing well. He's from Minnesota. He wrote a lot of songs. The peak of the songwriting was during the pandemic. Everyone was bored. We were here every night yapping, and a bunch of you guys ended up writing tunes, which was great. Anyway, we are doing the live show right now. If you want to be part, 877-99 on Fox, also on X, at Ben Mahler. That's at Ben Mahler. You can say hello to Lorena. She's right over there. FSR Tech Queen.
1: What up?
0: And Koopa Loop at a Bronco Fan. That's a Bronco Fan. Your comments can and will be used against you. I did see I thought there was some like road work going on at SoFi Stadium. So much orange at SoFi Stadium. I thought maybe somebody was fixing the roads, Koopa Loop. I didn't realize there were that many people from Denver in L.A. I had no idea.
2: Yeah, Denver West.
0: I had no idea. That was a throwback. So people were saying it reminded them of what it was like when the Chargers played in that soccer stadium for a couple of years before SoFi, when it was just overtaken and all that. But I guess if you're a Charger...
2: Home Depot Center, that's what it was, right?
0: I don't remember. Yeah, it was a soccer thing, the L.A. Galaxy play out or whatever. Anyway, there were tons of Bronco fans. Like, the Bronco people, they showed up. They were all wearing orange. Did you wear orange, Cooper, or did you wear blue? Did you have?
2: I wore orange. I wore a Von Miller jersey.
0: Was it? Did somebody send a memo out? You had to wear orange? Did everyone get the memo? I didn't.
2: Well, I mean, that's the Broncos'
0: I understand.
2: Primary color.
0: Somebody said there was more orange at that game than if you go to a game in Denver. There's not as much. Anyway. All right. Let's go to the phones, and we'll start out with Andre. Andre. Andre. Oh, it is a holiday, right? Is it a holiday Monday, right?
2: It is?
0: I think so, isn't it? No. I don't know. I thought it was a holiday. Is it Columbus Day? Am I right? No. Am I wrong on that?
2: What am I doing here?
0: I don't know if it's a company holiday or not. I don't know. I thought it was. Yeah, today is. Yeah, today's Columbus Day. Is that no longer a holiday?
2: I thought we canceled that.
0: Oh, I think we did. Did we call it something
2: it's
0: else?
2: Indigenous
0: we,
2: People's Day.
0: Okay, whatever. Yeah, sure. Great. Wonderful. Andre, what's going on, Andre? Welcome. Oh, I think Andre might have fallen asleep here. I hear movement, but I don't hear breathing. He doesn't have snoring. I don't hear his dog either. All right, well, that sucks. I'm sorry about that, Andre. Or your phone, maybe your phone died? I hear a clicking.
1: I don't know. It sounds like there's something there.
0: He's trying to talk, but he can't.
1: He can't do it.
0: All right, sorry, call back. Let's say hello to Andy, who's on the Oregon Trail. Sounds like he might be sleeping. Hello, Andy. Welcome.
3: How's it going, Ben?
0: Not sleeping, but you know who is? The Oregon Ducks. They're sleeping.
3: Yes. Well, before we talk about the Ducks, okay. I just want to say that song is like for me and my wife specifically, because we just get high together all the freaking time.
0: Wow, what a great love story that is.
3: It really is.
0: You know, Romeo and Juliet, all they did was smoke weed, but that's not in the... They left that out of the story. I don't know why.
3: Yeah, it's just for me and my wife. But I wanted to say hi to Lorena and... How you doing, Lorena?
1: Hello, I'm doing good.
0: Gotta say it the proper way. They're saying it the proper way, Lorena.
1: I like it. Yeah, no, it's good.
3: Yeah. And then hi, Koopa Loop.
0: Yeah, Koop's
3: a Bronco fan.
0: Okay.
3: Nice. How you doing, dude?
0: We've done the niceties now. We've gotten that out of the way. I think we're excited about that. Yes? All right. Very excited.
3: What the heck is up with the Ducks? I'm getting so frustrated. They're all I have because the Blazers are terrible, and the Ducks just keep sucking, and I'm getting tired of it. I want you to take over.
0: All right. Well, let me tell you something. All right. I think they have too many good players. How about that? They got too many blue chip All-American. You need a proper mix. Here, this is unpopular opinion, Andy, that they got to mix in more 2 and 3 star guys. And
3: well, take me.
0: Okay, we'll put you in there. Why not? I do love the fact that your coach was talking up UCLA to mock USC and then lost to UCLA.
3: Dan Lanning.
0: I know, Dan. What are you doing? What are you,
3: savior.
0: I know, Dan Lanning, your lord and savior of the duck, the head duck.
3: Oh,
0: what's up
3: like
0: with
3: I'm
0: that?
3: Getting high so I can be calm, but the ducks make me angry.
0: I hear
3: and
0: you.
3: And I just need you to take over, Ben.
0: Well, so I want you to know, I'm glad you're very high right now, Andy, but if it makes you feel any better, there's some serious boosters at the University of Southern California that spent a bunch of money on their coach and watched the school that doesn't spend any money in L.A., UCLA, hire this guy, Bob Chesney, who no one's ever heard of. And this guy's a rock star right now in college football. For you. UCLA's in the top, what are they, a top 15 team now after the rankings of this week? Top 15 team. Crazy.
3: And the Ducks are ranked zero.
0: That's bad. That's a bad loss, man. That's a bad loss.
3: Have a good night, Ben.
0: Thank you. Go away. There you go. Go smoke some more. There's Andy and his wife. Well, that's true romance right there. Till the bong empties. That's in their vows right there. Let's say hello to Eeny, Meeny, Miny, Mo. Screaming Steven. Oh, wow. This is rare. Two calls within a couple of weeks. Hello, Screaming Steven. Welcome.
4: Ben, thank you again. This is so awesome. Hey, and we get high with each other.
0: Sounds like you might be high right now, dude. Calm down, buddy.
4: I didn't know it's been 18, 19 years, remember?
0: Oh, yeah. I remember.
4: 2008, that was my last felony conviction.
0: Look at that. You're an upstanding citizen.
4: Thank you. Thank you. Coop, thanks for taking my call. Lorena, we did some research. And because we're Czechoslovakian descent and Austrian, that's why my aunt is named Lorena.
1: Oh, see?
4: Yeah, so I had to do some research.
1: Spelling is important.
4: We can clear that up. But Ben, I have an important question for you.
0: Our important question. We'd like to alert all the affiliates. Important question coming. Here we go.
4: What are you going to do for Vinny versus the penny when they don't have any pennies anymore? They're going to outlaw the penny.
0: Well, I have, over the years, well, first of all, we just got a jumbo-sized penny from our friend in South Carolina, Nimbot.
4: Oh,
0: Nimbot.
4: That's cool.
0: So we have that, and I have saved many pennies. I will never spend those pennies. Those are my pennies.
4: So I
0: just have to worry about my life's, man. So I have enough pennies for my life. I have a lifetime supply of pennies.
4: So it won't be like Benny versus the wooden nickel or something?
0: Well, originally we were going to bring in some farm animals, and management at the company would not allow me to do that. But I wanted to bring in, like, you know, Benny versus a monkey or something like that, but they wouldn't let me do that. But it's unfortunate.
4: Are you serious?
0: Yeah, I was. No, listen, they won't let me do it. The old, I'm talking, you know, this is three bosses ago. But I had all these ideas. I lost a bet. I was supposed to walk to Tucson, Arizona. And I was like, I'll do it. And they said, the boss said, Andrew Ashwood, may rest in peace. He said, you'll die before you get to Riverside. I'm not allowing you to do that. So that's it.
4: Man, you can't have a goat or anything.
0: Oh, right? How great would that be? That'd be hilarious. The Mallard goat in here.
2: Benny versus the Billy.
0: Benny versus the Billy. There you go.
4: Yeah, or chickens that like or whatever that'll hop on a different square.
2: Benny versus the henny.
4: Yeah, Coop, yes. And then another thing is I gotta figure out how to call in to ask Weed Man Hippie a question.
0: All right, well that's every.
4: Besides our family farm, I work really weird overnight hours at. I'm a maintenance guy at a factory.
0: Yeah.
4: You know, and so I don't go to bed till like 4 in the morning. Now, a lot of times I don't call in the week. So I come home, I shower, I go to bed so I can get up and do some of my own
0: stuff. All right, well, listen, if you are able to call in tomorrow, it's in the second hour of the show. No, you're not able to call in?
4: No, I can. I'm usually in the shower.
0: As long as you wear some underwear, I don't want you naked calling. It's very awkward.
4: Well, I can shower in my swimming trunk.
0: Oh, yeah, you can do that. Well, yeah, give us a buzz. All right, we'll put you on. We'll put you on with Weed. I'd love to hear you and Weed Man. That would be great.
4: Is that all right, Lorena, if I shower with my swim trunk?
1: Yeah, I think it's a great way to do it.
4: Shower.
1: Clothed.
0: Yeah.
4: Get soapy.
0: Well, you might have to put some
1: soap.
0: Would
1: it count if he just kept his socks on?
0: Depends where they are. All right. Yeah. I got you. All right. Well,
4: we love you guys.
0: Thank you. All right. You. Be well. Thank you. Call tomorrow. There you go. Screaming. No, yeah, I know you won't call because you're working. And by the way, you're maintenance management is what we call you. Maintenance management. Because when you're there, you're the management guy. All right. Go away. Thank you. Our friend Jill, the long-suffering Yankee fan, says, I am not an Ohtani fan. Kind of think he's a big phony. But your idea to bench him, you've got to be kidding, Ben. No, I'm telling you, he's not hitting home runs. He's batting .154 in the playoffs. And he's got one run scored, a couple of walks, a stolen base. No home runs, no runs batted in so far. And I know it's a small sample size. He has one home run, Ohtani, since August 18th. You're telling me they can't find someone else in there to bat .154 with no home runs and no runs batted in? It's not like he's a decoy. The other team is not afraid of Ohtani right now. The other team is not like, oh my God, Ohtani's going to kill us. They're not afraid of him right now. Robbie the Mariner fan writes and says, the Oregon Ducks suck. That's what happened to them. Bad things happen to bad athletic departments. It's the Beaver State for a reason. Yeah, so there he goes. Rob in the 3-2-1 with some very good AI art there of the Oregon Duck. See, that's the Duck. When I loved college football in my youth, that's the Oregon Duck. He's got the Donald Duck thing. Because Oregon made a deal with Disney, and they were able to use the Oregon Duck as Donald Duck. They just couldn't make any money off it. That's why they use all these crappy logos on their helmets that suck, that aren't as cool as the Donald Duck, because they couldn't make money. Think how cool Disney used to be as a company. And now they just try to price gouge it. Everything, they just raise the prices.
1: So that's why they put the O on everything instead of the
0: Duck. Yeah, because they can sell the O rather than the Donald Duck logo. When I was a kid, they had the Donald Duck logo on their helmet. There are two old Pac-10 schools that had it. Arizona State, the Sun Devil mascot, is actually Walt Disney. Somebody from some Disney animator drew it up, but they put Walt Disney's face on the original Sun Devil logo, and then the Oregon Duck is actually Donald Duck. But that was back when Disney was cool and more relatable, and now there's just a corporate entity.
1: Price gougers!
0: Exactly. It's like, how can we screw these people that grew up fans of ours as kids, now that they're adults? How can we take all their money? Okay, let's just charge $12 for a churro. Why not? All right. Anyway, it is the Ben Maller, not that I'm complaining. It is the Ben Maller Show. If you'd like to be part of the program, 877-99 on Fox. You have Maller to the third degree. You can answer that. Also, you can answer the Insta trivia. If the man could talk, that would help. The Insta Trivia on X. Let's go to that right now. Here is the Insta Trivia. Jose Ramirez of the Guardians joined blank as just the second player in MLB history to record multiple RBIs in three consecutive postseason games with his team facing elimination in all three. Again, Jose Ramirez of the Cleveland Guardians joining blank as just the second player in MLB history to have multiple runs batted in three consecutive postseason games with his team facing elimination in all three. That's the Insta Trivia. The answer in Mallard of the third
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0: 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Help us out. Do us a solid. 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You're on there anyway, not being productive. So go on YouTube at Ben Maller Show. 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So check out the Ben Maller Show on YouTube and click the thingamajig. Thank you, thank you, thank you. All right, time now for the payoff on the InStock trivia, and we'll get to Maller to the third degree. Here's the question. Jose Ramirez of the Guardians joined Blank as the second player, that's it, in baseball history to have multiple runs batted in three consecutive postseason games with his team facing elimination in all three. That is the question. What is the answer? Let's see. Does anyone know the answer? We go to the great unwashed, otherwise known as X. And we see Eddie Romero from Alf the Alien Opiner, Bodie Miller, who's 49 today from Late Night Drug Tester, Woody Woodpecker, guest by Doc Dan, Christopher Columbus from Eek, it's his day today, Dodger free agent superstar Andrew Jones from JT the Wingman, how dare you, the Miller High Life woman from Michael in Tulsa, Big Poppy David Ortiz from Analog Al, Willie Mays Hayes from Kev Atomic, John Kruk, guessed by Johnny Q. Screaming Steven is the best from RPS commentator. All right, do you have an answer, Lorena?
1: Shirley Temple.
0: Close. The great John Valentin of the 1999 Boston Red Sox. Was that Kevin Kennedy's Red Sox? Here we go, here we go, here we go.
2: It's Maller.
0: Here we go.
2: To the third degree.
0: Here we go.
2: This is one big
0: ding, ding, ding, ding, ding, ding, ding, ding, ding, ding. Koopaloo.
3: Ben, Arch Manning did not have a good day against the Sooners in the Red River rivalry.
0: You think, Coop? You think that was a bad day? He rode the vomit comet?
3: It was pretty bad.
0: Yeah.
3: After the game, NFL gurus discussed his stock dropping and said that they have him graded as a day two prospect.
0: Yeah.
3: Do you think that's going to be the case, Ben?
0: No. The marketing department's going to say, hey, dummies, you know how much money we can make from these idiots buying Manning jerseys? No, he'll be drafted in the first round. And I still think he'll be a top 10 pick. As bad as he's been a disaster class for him in Texas, he'll still be drafted where he doesn't belong because of the marketing. And somebody will say, well, we can coach him up. Next.
3: Well, shortly after you talked about Alex Cora turning down the Phillies last week, it was reported that he's waiting around for the Yankees job.
0: Ha!
3: Do you think he'll get that?
0: Well, I don't know. We don't want to wait another 10 years. Aaron Boone's done everything he could to lose the Yankee job. Any other era of Yankee baseball, Aaron Boone would have been fired. But they don't care about winning in the Bronx anymore. They're fine. And he's their best buddies, Brian Cashman and Aaron Boone. And I'm convinced Dave Roberts with the Dodgers and Aaron Boone with the Yankees, these guys will coach until they don't want to coach anymore, and that's it. So Alex Cora can forget about that job being open. Next!
3: Last week, the Knicks announced that they are officially shutting down contract talks with their players until later on in the season.
0: Yeah.
3: Then on Sunday, Karl-Anthony Towns said he's very disappointed with the Knicks.
0: Oh, God forbid.
3: Do you think we have a Karl-Anthony Towns problem?
0: Oh, yes. Well, I mean, what is he making? $60 million a year? Why don't we have a bake sale for Karl-Anthony Towns? How's he going to go on with life, Coop? How devastating is that for Karl-Anthony Towns? Boo-hoo-hoo! Who cares? How'd we do?
3: You pass us.
0: That is a win! Put it on the board once again! 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
26: The Baltimore Ravens won the Sunday night NFL game in overtime at Atlanta 30-23. Derrick Henry with 102 yards rushing and a touchdown receiving.

0: Reception. Falcons quarterback Michael Penix left late with a rib injury. Tua Tagovailoa threw an interception in the OT to end the game. San Francisco is 5-0 after a victory at Seattle, 32-29, getting the go-ahead field goal with under 2 minutes left. Denver came back to beat the Chargers in L.A., 23-17. Chargers are 0-5. Detroit won easily at Arizona, 45-21. Jahmyr Gibbs, 151 yards rushing and two scores. Minnesota's 5-0 after a win at New Orleans, 23-13. The day started in London with Jacksonville edging Philadelphia 19-17 on a 57-yard field goal on the final play. And the Brewers at home took Game 1 of the NLCS 2-1 over the Dodgers. L.A. left 9 men on base. I'm Steve DeSager.
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5: Well, they call themselves the Commanders.
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5: But not the Commanders of Time. Welcome in the beginning of another hour of the Ben Maller Show. We are in the air everywhere. Even if we have the wrong number, because it's our pet peeve, coast to coast, border to border, and beyond, on the vast and mega powerful microphones of FSR, emanating live from the easy. It's the easy button. Just hit the easy button. You're good. That's all you need. Guaranteed human from the world famous Fox Sports Radio studios, where the true legends like Daniel, America's favorite crossing guard, Steve in Manhattan, Zach in Rhode Island, Whoopie Pie Blair, they all agree that the Ben Maller Show is a show that is an express run. 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So our lead this hour, don't bury the lead, my man. What a finish. It's a very memorable finish in the NFL. So it's not a big matchup. It's an NFC East game. You had the Washington football team versus the New York NFC football team, couple of rivals, division rivals going at it. I don't know if you saw this game or not. Perhaps you were watching some other game, but Washington futzed away a golden opportunity to win a game in overtime. Well, they should have won it in regulation. They blew a relatively large lead in this game. Instead, they were forced to settle for a 27-all tie after botching what should have been at least a game-winning field goal attempt. They didn't even get the attempt off. So the ball was inside the Giant 25-yard line in overtime. And we have the play-by-play. Let's go to the audio tape. Here's what it sounded like. Jaden Daniels, under center for the Washington football team. You're in field goal range. So if you don't get another yard, it is a 41-yard field goal. Every man, woman, and child knows that's watched the NFL. That is a reasonable field goal to expect to be made. A professional football kicker should make that kick most of the time. So you have a really good chance of winning the game. And then this happened.
6: What's that?
7: Daniels.
8: Yeah, he's not passing the ball.
7: Okay.
8: Yeah.
7: Now they don't have a timeout. What are they doing?
8: Oh my goodness. They got to get up and spike it.
7: They're not going to be able to get
8: It's going to run out on them.
7: The clock ran out as Daniels ran the ball. And Scadam, who says, I'll take the tie and get out of town. What's that?
5: There you go. The great Chris Myers, part of the Fox Sports Radio Alumni Association. For those of you who are Fox Sports Radio historians, you might remember the Chris Myers show with his lovable sidekick. Yeah. Well, he definitely loved working here. He gave much more success here than I had. I know that back in the day. But anyway, there's Chris Myers on Fox with the call, along with Jonathan Vilma, one of the all-time great cluster Fs. You will not see something for many years as dumb as that. Holy crap. Daniels took the snap. He shuffled around. Myers was a TV call on Fox, but he did not gain any ground. Even if he had gained ground, it really didn't matter. The ball was in makeable field goal range. No timeouts remaining. Washington unable to spike the ball. There was no sense of urgency. Time expired. Good afternoon, good evening, and good night as it goes the wrong way for the Washington football team. Great moments in franchise history. Man, is that a good one. Just freaking great. I loved it, loved it, loved it. I have no skin in the game. Actually, I guess I did. I had the Giants plus the points, so I won the bet on a tie. So I'm very happy about that. Let's hear from the people involved in this. Why don't we start with Dan Quinn? Let's go to cut two. Here's Dan Quinn, head coach of the Washington football team. Dan, plausibly, it's your responsibility to make sure your players know the down situation, clock, game management. Can you explain what the hell happened at the end of the game?
2: Leaving tonight with a tie feels like a loss.
5: That's right.
2: Last sequence, we throw it out of bounds, we clock it, you know, you give yourself a chance to kick it. And we pride ourselves on those moments at the end of the game.
5: Really?
2: And after the first down run, you know, still trying to gain more for the kick. Right call is honestly, like, we can go clock it early. And don't put ourselves in that spot. And that is that's my responsibility, nobody else's.
5: Okay. Actually, it's your quarterback's responsibility, too, because he's an idiot. Here is Jaden Daniels. Jaden, hey, dummy, what were you thinking, pal?
3: We got to stop the clock. We got to know his ozone situation.
5: Really?
3: We got to relay that as an offense. It starts from everybody top down. But ultimately, you know, it's on me.
5: Well, he said ultimately it's on him, but he gave some other subtle comments that were clearly shots at some of the coaching staff. It's not hard to interpret. He did couch it by saying it's ultimately on me, but there's some of the other comments. Yeah, from the top down. Well, he ain't at the top. All right, so that is a good jumping off point. Let us discuss, is this Commander's loss a failure of the individual judgment of Jaden Daniels or some kind of systemic failure of the entire Dan Quinn Washington coaching operation? So I've got Curio Cabinet. We've got Car Dealership. And kitty cat status. And we will combine all of these things together. And we are going to talk until the sun rises. That's the plan. We're just going to keep talking and talking. There's a kitty cat right there. All right. So to lead off here, Jaden Daniels, the man of the hour. What a masterpiece. A chef's kiss. You know, I live for this kind of stuff. Just great. So Daniels did not beat the clock. The clock beat Jaden Daniels. A 41-yard field goal attempt, which is a pretty much a gimme in modern NFL football, turned into a 100-yard walk of shame with your tail between your legs. Every player on the Washington Commanders, every one of them. This was mental flatulence is what this was. It was a brain fart for the ages for Jaden Daniels. Just tremendous. That final play, tie game, makeable field goal. Time to down the ball, kick the field goal. That decision by Jaden Daniels belongs in a curio cabinet at the Sports Hall of Shame, too. They've got the offensive coordinator, and you've got the head coach. You've got 47 game analysts. You've got a bunch of staffers that are there, and apparently nobody figured out, let's make sure we don't screw the time up. Who goofed? I've got to know. Ultimately, for me, it's on Jaden Daniels. You're first-round quarterback. You're supposed to be the man. You won the Heisman, all this stuff. Like, it's just basic. That's your job, dude. Don't F that up. We all have bad days, but that was not just a bad day. That was an all-timer. Like, that was something that you would expect a Pop Warner all-star to not F up, and a professional football player did. Maybe if Jaden Daniels didn't, I don't know, have somebody file a lawsuit against LSU over his number or threaten a lawsuit, he would have figured out the clock situation. Maybe he was distracted. That might have been the day that the

0: Washington football team went over clock management, and he was busy trying to complain to the people over there in Baton Rouge about his number. Is it possible these two things are related? Some kind of cosmic situation? So, you know who loved it, by the way? The Giants. Did you see how happy the Giants were? They knew they were losing. They knew they were going to lose that game. Every single player on that Giants defense, the way they reacted, it's like, holy F. Like, what is this? We have a goldfish at quarterback for the Washington football team. And it just, all they had to do on defense was watch the clock run down. They just watched the clock run down. That's it. All right, meanwhile, we go to London. We had another snafu, early morning snafu in London, and the Eagles suffering a body blow. What a gut punch. 19-17. They did cover the spread if you're a gambler, but they lose to Jacksonville in London despite leading 17-16 with 8 seconds remaining in the game. Does this sound familiar? Remember the game in Rio? The Cowboys and the Ravens? Ding, ding, ding, ding, ding. Yeah. Happened again. So this time, it was a 17-16 game with 8 seconds left. Jake Elliott, that's a kicker, not a real football player. Jake Elliott hit a 48-yard field goal after Jalen Hurts engineered a 9-play, 32-yard drive, massaging the clock, getting the ball down into field goal range, and then the Jaguars, after the Eagles decided to kick off, rather than boot the kickoff into the end zone for a touchback, and Philadelphia said, let's kick it, run some clock, and make it returnable. So somebody named Amir Abdullah, never heard of this guy, plays for Jacksonville, Amir Abdullah, and he ripped off a 53-yard return. And that set up Jacksonville. There was 1 second left, and that set up Cam Little for a game-winning 57-yard run off the field, go to the locker room. You've just won the game. You had no business winning. As Philadelphia, you see who was not playing for the Philadelphia Eagles, the star players who were out? They had no business even being in position to win that game. And Jacksonville played such crappy football that the Eagles had the lead with 8 seconds to go. It's great. Now, Jacksonville won the stat sheet. They had 400 yards of offense, and I think almost doubled the yardage of the Philadelphia Eagles. But still, the thing that I've always known, I think most of us know, is that the scoreboard thing's more important than all those other nerd stats. And Jacksonville had 13 penalties for 100 yards. So in reality, they gave 100 yards away. It was unbelievable. They end up losing this game. But let's hear from some of the key participants here. Here is Jalen Hurts. Let's start with cut two. Jalen Hurts here commenting on the end of the game, on if he would change things up with the strategy there at the end of the game. Let's take a listen.
1: That's not my place, and we're prepared. I'm prepared as a quarterback to not worry about those things. So I'm honoring the play call, honoring the things that are coming in the game. When I'm up at night, yeah, I think about, man, should I have said something, or should I have took a step back and said, wait. But ultimately, there's a commitment to that and going out there and executing. And so this was one where it did not work in our favor.
0: That's his way of saying, my coach effed up. It ain't my fault. It's Nick Sirianni's fault. He's the idiot. My job, you want me to coach the team, you got to pay me more money. That's essentially what Jalen Hurts was saying. Does anyone disagree with that? Jalen Hurts was like, listen, if you want to pay me to coach the team, then give me some more money. I'll coach the team. Otherwise, it's that dum-dum's fault over there, Nick Sirianni. All right, let's hear from Nick Sirianni. Nick Sirianni, you've just lost a game. You had no business losing. What do you have to say for yourself?
2: Yeah, it hurts because in the sense of the guys fought their ass off and, you know, had a chance to win the game. And then for me to not make the right decision in that, you feel like you let everyone down. It's just like you would feel if you missed a free throw at the end of the game or if you had a drop. I've been in both of those places. And those ones stick with you, and that will stick with me for a long time.
0: All right, so he took the blame, and that's what we're going to use as our jumping-off point. So should Eagle fans take solace? And there were tons of Eagle fans. I did not see most of this game. I was awake for the end of it. My schedule got all messed around because of the football and whatnot, what I was up to. So I was up and I saw the end of the game and all that. Should Eagle fans, and there were a lot of them in London, take solace in Nick Sirianni taking the blame? So, two words. No way. No way. The put it on me response. I've noticed this doing the talk show over the last couple of years. The Eagles haven't lost very many games. This is the first time they're under 500 in like 5 years. They don't normally lose that many games, and it's been a while since they've had a mediocre team in Philadelphia. But here's the thing. So Nick Sirianni, the put it on me is a boilerplate response. It's like his favorite song in the jukebox. Sirianni has apologized so many times. How many times? He's apologized so many times. He's one loss away from getting his own customer service hotline. So congratulations on that. Philadelphia does not need another apology. They don't. It needs a real head coach is what it needs. Now, the Eagles used to have enough talent. Here's my theory on the Eagles. They used to have enough talent where Nick Sirianni looked like a genius. The players made him look like a genius. Now they're asking him to roll up his sleeves and coach up some of these guys. And they were in position to win this game, despite having a talent void. However, you are judged on the full game, not just part of the game. And because of free agency, injuries, players quitting and retiring, trading away some offensive linemen and some other players, the premium talent that Philadelphia has had, they've had a tremendous talent advantage, has not exactly continued here. So it's a messy operation now. And Nick Sirianni was hired to drive a Cadillac. And he drove the caddy. He was really good driving a Cadillac. Everyone looked around and all that stuff. Now the Bird's car dealership has said, well, we've got to take back the Cadillac. And, well, Nick, I want the Cadillac. Don't take back the Cadillac. Well, no, we're going to take back the Cadillac. But don't worry, Nick. We're going to give you a dealer car, a loaner car. We're going to give you a used Kia with 200,000 miles. But I want the Caddy. I don't want the Kia. I want the Caddy. Sorry, Nick. How's that working out? Yeah. Can't find second gear at this particular point. And he is a sideline cheerleader who looks marvelous when he's got a bunch of thoroughbreds out there. Now that the horsepower is not the same, it's a bit of a problem. Bit of a problem there. The hot seat has his name embroidered on it. Here's the other part of this that is fascinating. You are damned if you do and you're damned if you don't. You talk about being caught between the devil and the deep blue sea. And I actually agreed with what Nick Sirianni did here. The execution was unbelievable. Like, the Cowboys got ripped and everyone's all up in arms. Oh my God, how could you give the Ravens an opportunity there at the end? Well, the Ravens in that game, if I remember, I think they had one timeout. I believe they had one timeout. Now, in this game, Jacksonville did not have any timeouts. But yeah, I thought, well, you kick it off and you figure they're not, as long as you just make a tackle. Make a tackle on special teams. Don't let the guy run 50 yards. You win the game. And they screwed up. Like, if I was Sirianni, I'd fire my special teams coach. I'd be like, all right, get out of here. All right, last thing. Speaking of being fired, you think Robert Saleh's saying, hey, can I go back to the Niners? Can I? No? Why can't I go back to the Niners? So, to Nashville, where C.J. Stroud threw for 261 yards, a touchdown, ran for another. And the Texans snapped that winless start as they pulled off a route or route, depending on where you grew up, of the Titans 26-3. The old Houston Oilers beat what became of the Houston Oilers, the Tennessee Titans there. The better story is in the losing locker room. So Tennessee quarterback Cam Ward was asked if he's gotten used to losing, which is the ultimate gotcha question. Isn't that a great gotcha question? Yeah, you know, you jock sniffers don't like that. Oh, it's mean. I don't like my quarterback to have to answer any question like that. Anyway, so he was asked the question, Cam Ward, if he's gotten used to losing. Cam Ward responded by saying, quote, no, I'm not a loser. The record may say that we are right now, you think, but Cam Ward said, at the end of the day, you've got to go through some stuff to try to get wins. Yeah, okay. Just keep telling yourself that, Cam. Now, Robert Saleh said that he is not giving any thought to benching Cam Ward despite an 0-5 start for the Tennessee Titans, one of the worst teams. Well, they're right there. I mean, they can't get worse than 0-5, the Tennessee Titans. So the question, is Robert Saleh showing admirable loyalty to Titans quarterback Cam Ward, or is this just blind faith in someone that doesn't deserve it? Like, does he? If, unless you're named Ward or you're related to him somehow. Like, I get that if you're related, but my God. So the Titans hired Robert Saleh and Brian Daboll to repair Cam Ward. Two-man operation. You got the supposedly the genius. You all think Brian Daboll's a genius of X's and O's, and he played up the story how he wanted Cam Ward with the Giants and all this bullcrap. Then you've got Mr. Positivity, Mr. Sunshine and Zippity-Doo-Da, Zippity-Day in Robert Saleh, Mr. Motivational Speaker. So these two guys going to light this guy on fire. He's going to be so good. Everyone would say, oh, my God, why was Cam Ward so bad before? So these two idiots get together, and Robert Saleh and Brian Daboll, to repair the quarterback. And they should have gone. There's a local car dealership in SoCal. It's called Toyota of Orange. And they have a jingle. You won't get a lemon. Well, the Titans got a lemon. They got a lemon. And it's non-refundable. The warranty, they don't have a warranty. They're cooked. You won't get a lemon. You got a lemon. You got a lemon. Cam Ward is being evaluated like a quarterback. Shocking. Because guess what? He's a quarterback. That's what he is. And yet, when you look at the amount of opportunity that he's getting, and you look at the performance that he's providing, the Tennessee Titans, Cam Ward, former top pick in the draft, this is turning into some kind of government infrastructure project. So much money and time has been spent, and it's just sucking all the money up. The man is 3-19 as a starting quarterback. That is a 136 winning percentage. He's worse than anyone in the history of the NFL. He's worse than the gold standard, which has always been Jamarcus Russell. This guy makes Jamarcus Russell look like a championship level quarterback. Holy crap. Now, Robert Saleh calls it development. What we call it on this side of the microphone is protecting the receipt that ownership's like, we got to make this work. This is a very expensive purchase. We threw away an entire season of football to suck more than everyone else to get the top pick, and this is our prize. And Cam Ward has been like a barnyard kitty cat, a stray kitty cat. Here, kitty cat. Here, kitty cat. Here, kitty cat. Yeah. Nine lives for Cam Ward. Nine freaking lives. He could throw interceptions into the Cumberland River there. And Robert Saleh would say, oh, you know, it's a teachable moment. You know, even Danny in Nashville, one of the great Titan apologists, is done with Cam Ward. You know it's bad when Titan fanboy Danny from Nashville has given up on Cam Ward. But if this experiment were a restaurant, think of Cam Ward if he was like a restaurant. The health department would have shut down the restaurant and put a sign on the door, the front door, saying vermin, vermin, vermin. Stay away, stay away, stay away, stay away. Right. At least Cam Ward gave us the great drop, we ass, when asked about the Titans' performance. Now you can change it to me ass. You can change it as well. It is the Ben Maller Show. If you'd like to comment on that or anything else, 877-99 on Fox. That's 877-996-6369. Coming up a little bit later this hour, we will have the somewhat popular Insta advice line. We'll take your calls up until then, and then a bunch of calls on the Insta advice line. Time now, though, for the Maller Riddle of the Day. And here's the Maller Riddle of the Day. California regulators recently ordered a San Francisco entertainment company to stop staging unsanctioned human versus blank cage fights. Again, California regulators recently ordered a San Francisco-based entertainment company to stop staging unsanctioned human versus blank cage fights. That is the Maller Riddle of the Day. The answer, we'll get to it. We'll do it next. However, it's live read season, and this would be the A block. Let's see if we can find out what hour it is.
3: Number 3.
0: Well, hey, it's hour number three, and the football season is heating up. You can see the smoke. Oh, man. And every week feels bigger with DraftKings. 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

0: 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We'll do it live. 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Hanging out. 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
0: 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I used to work with a guy that bitched about that. 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I just do it live. Live on tape. Fifth Hour podcast, Friday, Saturday, Sunday, three episodes. Mailbag on Sunday, Blind Scott. You either love him or you hate him. And he was there, Blind Scott, on the Sunday mailbag. You want to be part of the live show? You can answer the Maller riddle of the day. Phones are full. I won't give out the number. Till later when we open up the always popular Instant Advice line. But on the X Machine, you want to answer the riddle of the day? It's at Ben Maller. That's at Ben Maller. Lorena, FSR Tech Queen. And Koopa Loop at a Bronco Fan. That's a Bronco Fan. Your comments can and will be used against you in the court of sports radio. So please act accordingly. All right, back to it. I did want to mention last hour we teased this. We didn't pay it off. I want to compliment the Yankees. The Yankees did something that is very unusual for the times that we're in. We live in the era where teams try to find ways to ban sports fans for doing inappropriate things at games. You're banned for life! Life! We're going to use facial recognition to keep you from paying $12 for a little bag of popcorn. It's rather hilarious when you think about how everything is in modern times. And they gouge you and all this stuff. And listen, I love my sports, but it's pretty ridiculous how expensive everything has become. And so I bring that up. The Yankee fan, you might remember last week, the Yankee game, Anthony Volpe had hit what looked like it was going to be a big home run for the Yankees. They went to the instant replay and they determined, wait a minute, that ain't a home run. The fan reached over the fence. What? Whoa. Yeah. Well, it turns out that the Yankee fan who interfered with Anthony Volpe's fly ball in game three of the ALDS is not going to be banned for life from Yankee Stadium. There'll be no further punishment. He got a police escort out of Yankee Stadium almost 30 years after Jeffrey Mayer interfered with Derek Jeter's fly ball against Baltimore in the 1996 American League Championship Series. Those of you that are old, remember that play. Jeffrey Mayer's all grown up now, but no additional punishment. So that's good. All right, time now for the riddle of the day. California regulators recently ordered a San Francisco-based entertainment company to stop staging unsanctioned human versus blank cage fights. All right, let's see. Does anyone know the answer here? Page 10. A late-night drug tester says human versus weasel fights. All right, Femi got it right. Bad job by him. Alf, the alien opiner, says human versus pooper scooper is the answer. What else do we have? Page down. Can't read that. Tree from Chicago says, man, Benny Cam award takes are becoming legendary there. Me ass. Yes. All right. Thank you, Tree. We love you, man. Sorry about your Bears, Tree. What happened to setting the record for points? I guess that's not going to happen. Moose from Eek in Roseville, Minnesota. Donovan McNabb, randomly guessed by Michael in Tulsa. Fergdog says human versus street feces matchups. Well, that happens all the time in California these days. What else do we have? Page down. Human versus Shanahan from Analog Al. Tasmanian Devils from Doc Dan. That's his answer. Mike the Leprechaun says unsanctioned fights versus Marcel. What else we have? Bears. Bears, guessed by Donkey Sausage. Giant Tortoise from Timmy from Busco, Indiana. I like that Timmy added some AI. Thank you for that. What else do we have? Eileen's going in San Francisco with human versus Chucky cage fights as his answer. What else do we have? Melmac cat eaters, guessed by JT the wingman. The shots fired at Alf. Elon Musk, guessed by Sir Smokes a Lot. All right. Do you have the answer? Do you have the answer there, Lorena? California regulators recently ordered a San Francisco-based entertainment company to stop staging unsanctioned human versus blank cage fights.
1: Food. I was going to go with food.
0: Food. All right. Is food. Survey says No, the correct answer would be robots. Not allowed. Unsanctioned human versus robot cage fights. The futuristic freak show on September 18th. Some social media influencer you've never heard of entered a cage battle. Three humanoid robots. The organizers billed it as the world's first human versus robot fight. And one opponent was 6 foot tall, roughly 200 pound robot, advertised as capable of delivering kicks with 850 pounds of force. Now, the person that founded the company was very excited that California regulators threatened to put the person in criminal trouble if they went ahead with these fights, said that we have made it, boys. All right. Now, we've made it because we have Dick in Dayton calling up. Hello, Dick. Welcome, the Dickster.
1: Hey, good morning, Ben and crew. How are you?
0: If I was any better, I'd be a Watson, but not Deshaun Watson. What happened there, Dickster?
1: Oh, I don't understand. They just fell apart or something. I was so mad at them.
0: Well, they never showed up. But you lose to the Jets. You scored 12 points. I know there was a rainy weather and all that, Dickster. I don't know if you saw the game or not, but it was raining and it was not great conditions. It was wet. And still, you got to beat the Jets. If you're the Browns, I thought the Browns had changed, Dick.
1: Well, yeah, they'll be okay. I think they're going to be okay. But I was surprised. I like when the Bengals, that one pass he threw to Chase, it was about 50 yards, and the defense came through. And, well, of course, you know, everybody's excited. I think the Guardians are going to make it. I really do.
0: We have to make a bet. If it's Guardians and Dodgers in the World Series, we're going to have to make a wager, Dick.
1: Yeah.
0: We'll have to bet something big. Big for sure. Yeah.
1: In Ohio State, my cousin, he lives in Texas. He calls me. He's from Cleveland.
0: Yeah.
1: But I see where just got beat, but I'm Ohio State. And then there's a guy in Dayton that I used to call. He wrote on the Bengals. I don't know if you ever knew him. Pete, I call them. They have the.
0: Well, what's his name?
1: Chick Ludwig.
0: Oh, the great Chick. Oh, I've heard you talk about Chick Ludwig, a legend.
1: Oh, he's pretty good.
0: Yeah. Oh, he's great.
1: Pretty good.
0: Love me some Chick Ludwig. Yeah.
1: Yeah. I've been pretty busy over here. A lot of activities.
0: Well, that's great. I love that. You're the social butterfly. But you got to leave a little time for us. Remember that. We need to talk to you at least once a week. That's all we want. Yeah. Just once a week. All right. You can go around.
1: I thought I'd check in.
0: All right. Well, thank you, Nick. Bye-bye.
1: Bye.
0: There he goes, Dick and Dayton. We go from one legend to another. Whoopi Pie Blair. Have we ever done that back-to-back? Dick to Whoopi Pie. Hello, Whoopi Pie. Welcome.
2: Yeah, Whoopi Pies are great, but TikTok's even better. So I've been on that all night.
0: All right. You got to pick up your phone, dude.
2: What? I'm doing your big time, man.
0: I know. You're big time of me, man. You sold out. You believe that is real, the TikTok stuff. You're being manipulated.
2: Yeah,
0: you're being manipulated, dude. You're being manipulated.
2: You didn't fly me out to Vegas. What's wrong with you? I told people that. Well, like, what? But no one's going to fly you up to Vegas?
0: You changed your phone number.
2: Big money now, Blair.
0: You changed your phone number.
2: Yeah. If you would have done that.
0: Well, you didn't give me your number, so I couldn't do it.
2: Made people like, oh my God, Blair's a big star now. Yeah.
0: I know. I would have done, but you never gave me. You didn't give me your number.
2: The minute I get a job, the minute I save up $2,000, I am going to freaking Vegas, and you better have the meet and greet there again. Because the minute
0: It shouldn't cost you $2,000 to go to Vegas.
2: Well, because you got to get a hotel, you got to pay for
0: the hotel. What hotel are you staying at? You can stay. You don't have to stay at a nice hotel. Just make sure they don't have bed bugs.
2: I ain't going to stay at a crappy one. And Lord knows, you might get a hooker or some crap there.
0: Well, fun
3: that's what he needs the $2,000 for.
0: Yeah. Oh, okay, yeah. Well,
2: yeah,
0: fun fact, Blair, the hookers, it's not legal in Vegas. You got to go out to Pahrump, where Art Bell used to work. That's where it's legal.
2: Yeah.
0: Pahrump's like a 45-mile drive north of Vegas.
2: Or maybe if I save enough, 3,000, 4,000.
0: Can you imagine if Blair walks into a brothel?
2: One walks into a Vegas, Las Vegas game, and they're playing like the Bills or something or the Patriots. Yeah. That would be fun next year.
0: You would enjoy that.
2: You have a meet and greet.
0: You'd like
2: if I'm working.
0: Well, as long as our guy Slug, you know, he's our guy, the hostess with the mostest. We love Slug. He has the greatest mashed potatoes around. And as long as Slug is willing to host us, we'll do it again next year. We had a great crowd this year. It was a wonderful time.
3: The meet and greet's always during the summer, though, Blair, so there's not going to be a game at a Raiders game there.
0: Yeah, you know, like a college football guy, maybe. Oh, I'm sorry.
2: Oh, yeah. It's the UNLV.
0: The Running Rebels. Yeah.
2: Uh-huh.
0: What's hot on TikTok tonight? What's hot on TikTok right now?
2: I don't know. My name is USC Trojan. That's my one name. And then the other name on another account is called the San Diego State Aztecs fan.
0: Wow, that's great. That's awesome. You're very popular.
2: I love the Aztecs. You know, born and raised in Southern California, got to be an Aztecs fan.
0: Yeah, everyone in SoCal loves the Aztecs. They all love the Aztecs.
2: Oh, heck yeah. Aztecs football. Yeah.
0: All right, I got to go. Thank you. There's Blair. We've lost him to TikTok. He's a lost soul. We need to have an intervention. We must have a Blair in Maine intervention. We've got to have it. Well, straight ahead, it's the Insta Advice Line, Unscreened Radio. Who needs our advice? We'll get to that. We'll do it next.
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18: What's that sound?
5: This is the show that has two crows and a cup of Joe.
19: Who is Joe?
5: LeVar Arrington, Brady Quinn, and Jonas Knox.
20: Tony Petitti, the Big Ten commissioner, was talking yesterday about, you know, a bunch of different things. One of the things that he did point out, because the Big Ten and the early schedule, which I would argue there hasn't been a lot of marquee games just across the board. Texas, Ohio State was one of them, but there's, you know, it's not like we've had these great, great matchups to start off the year.
21: Oklahoma, Michigan looked like one. Obviously, the teams have turned out to not be as good. So,
20: but there's people that have pointed out maybe Indiana's schedule to start off the year, you know, not great. I think that's been discussed on this show. Tony did say in regards to the Big Ten schedule that the season is going to start way better than it does moving forward. We're committed to that. We get the 2014 playoff. You're going to see many more competitive games scheduled. We don't need to say we'll do it. We actually commit to doing it and working. So that is something to where it does open up the door with the expansion that you are going to get teams that are willing to risk playing better games.
21: But we all understand what's being debated right now is the SEC is saying they want to have 10 games versus Power 4 opponents in writing, like as a part of this expansion to 24 teams football playoff to allow there to be more similar scheduling, which I'm not really sure why you wouldn't do that if you're the Big Ten. I really don't get as to why that is. Maybe you have a team like Indiana who pushes back, who's...
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7: 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So they do have an offense capable of putting up points. They only scored 16 last night. 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And Thursday night, one word, embarrassing. The Cowboys gave up 419 yards to an undrafted rookie quarterback playing on the road in his second career start. Tough to win games that way.
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18: Take a deep breath right now. Yankee fans are crazy. Everybody's insane. Everybody wants blood. But I'm going to tell you the reality. Aaron Boone is coming back. Why? Because Boone is going to get a pass because of Judge's injury. There is a lot, and rightfully so. You can only expect a team to go so far when you're without the best hitter in the league. And Aaron Judge is the best hitter in the American League. They didn't need him against the Red Sox in a short series. The Yankees threw the hell out of the ball, though, and Schlittler was phenomenal and dominant. So, okay. Freed was fantastic. So, okay, you didn't need it. But here you are in a series where it's a better team. You know, they were the best team in the American League. And yeah, in a series that you didn't score a lot of runs, it was low scoring, you're missing the best hitter in the American League. So I get that.
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1: And if you don't like it, screw you.
0: 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Instant advice line, Jaden Daniels. 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He ran out the clock in a tie game in makeable field goal range. The quarterback for the team that used to be called the Washington Redskins, but clearly wants to be called the Redskins again because they're essentially wearing the old uniforms they used to wear, except without the logo, obviously. All right, hey, your advice to Jaden Daniels. 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Advice to Jaden Daniels at 877-99 on Fox. 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We're going to line two. Hello, line two. You're on the air, line two.
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0: All right, yes, we need they're getting rid of Celeste pizza. That we learned that over the weekend. Caller, you're on the air. Advice to Jaden Daniels, caller.
6: Yeah, morning time. Y'all could have been the only team to win in the East. The conference.
0: That's right. That's right, Rick in Maryland. Morning time. Well, caller, you're on the air. Advice to Jaden Daniels, caller.
7: I don't know if I love or hate Blind Scott, but I'll take him over Robbie the Mariner.
0: All right. Come one more. Hurry up. 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
13: The top-seeded Milwaukee Brewers took Game 1 of the National League Championship Series, edging the Dodgers 2-1. L.A. left 9 men on base. Bryce Turang with a solo homer in the fourth. Game 2 Monday afternoon. Cleveland starts the ALCS Monday at Tampa Bay. Chase Briscoe was the NASCAR winner. In the NHL, Carolina won its fifth in a row. Georgia is college football's new number one. Texas fell to number 7 in the new AP poll. The Sunday night NFL game went to the Ravens in overtime at Atlanta, 30-23. Falcons quarterback Michael Penix left late with a rib injury. Tua Tagovailoa then threw an interception in the overtime to end the game. San Francisco's 5-0 after a win at Seattle, 32-29. Detroit dominated at Arizona, 45-21. The Broncos came back to beat the Chargers, 23-17. And Minnesota's 5-0 after winning at New Orleans, 23-13. I'm Steve DeSager.
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16: So what happens when you run out of magic dust? Where does your team go? Well, we found out in one of the random NFL games on Sunday. Welcome in the beginning of another hour of the Ben Maller Show. We are in the air everywhere, discombobulated, as we trust and verify all of our takes. Yes, the Maller University, which is run by our leaders, Alf and Ferg Dog and Maller Prop Guy.

0: as they know that all those takes are coast to coast, border to border, and beyond on the vast and ginormously powerful microphones of FSR emanating live.
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0: 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The crown is yours. So it's been a wacky night on the overnight, from the Atlanta Falcons blowing a lead and losing to the Ravens backup quarterback, to the NLCS game one going to the Milwaukee Brewers over the Dodgers. Jaden Daniels with an epic brain fart for the Washington Commanders. And now we turn our attention to the silver and blah. The silver and blah. We tried to tell you. Some of you idiots wouldn't listen. So our lead this hour from New England. It's like a religious revival. The Patriots are back, baby. Well, they already beat Buffalo. Yeah, you say, well, maybe that was a bit of a fluke. No. This is what you're supposed to do, beat up on crappy teams. The Patriots played a crappy team, and they beat them up. Drake May, that was arson. He torched Las Vegas for 5 touchdowns. New England gets a 28-point laugher. Blowout city. Blowout city. As the Patriots have emerged from their early season hibernation. Well, Drake May's emerged. He completed almost 80% of his passes. I'm told that's good. 374 yards passing, 4 touchdowns through the air, and 1 on the ground. Rat-a-tat-tat. And that's what it's all about. More importantly, he did not turn the football over for the first time this season. Drake May played a clean game. Were there some opportunities to turn the ball over? Yes, there were. He didn't turn the ball over. And the Patriots piled up 536 yards of offense. Why'd the Raiders shouldn't have even bothered going. If they're going to play like that, you might as well just stayed back in Vegas and save money on the trip. 536 yards of offense. As Pop Douglas got a couple of touchdowns. Hunter Henry and Kyle Williams also added one apiece. The better story, though, is in the losing locker room. Now, some of you know, over the last couple of weeks, we have been bombarded by the algorithm and some fanboys with their little Raider blogs. They were not happy with us. They cannot handle the truth. So they decided to attack the messenger. We tried to warn you. We thought we were doing the right thing. You couldn't handle the truth. Well, now you're getting a life lesson. Yes. So let's discuss. The question, did this particular performance or lack thereof make you change your opinion of the Clint Kubiak Raiders? All right, so I've got defunct casino and hotel, Oscar the Grouch, and taxpayer funded. And we will combine all of these things together, and we're going to have a big helping of jambalaya. We're going to have some baba ganoush. And for Tilio in the Sunshine State, we've got to have the gabagool. You got to have the gabagool. All right. So, first of all, to answer the question, did this performance by the Raiders cause you to change your opinion of Clint Kubiak's team? So the answer is, not a bit. Not a bit. At all. Right? Unlike the Kool-Aid drinking brown nosers, We're not one of them, right? We were never fooled. We were never fooled by the silver and black magic show, abracadabra, hocus pocus. Yeah. So the Patriots did not just beat the Raiders in this game in Foxborough. They audited the Raiders. That was an audit. And guess what? You failed the audit. You failed the audit. New England averaged 8.1 yards per play. That's not a mistake. 8.1 yards per offensive play in getting 536 yards of offense. Apparently, the Raiders defense was observing the Sabbath. So I hope they enjoyed the Sabbath. I didn't realize it was yesterday, but apparently it was. Now we knew the Raiders were kind of like that defunct casino and hotel in Vegas called The Mirage. They were a mirage. Never fall for the early season mirage. And some of you people fell for it. We tried to tell you. You wouldn't listen. Kubiak's Raiders. They had more smoke and mirrors than the magician working the midnight show on the strip. They used to have midnight shows. Do they even have those in Vegas anymore? I don't know. I know. I think they have like 10 o'clock shows. That's like the latest. I don't think they do midnight shows anymore. They used to back in the old days, back when the mob ran Vegas and you didn't have to pay $40 to park and back in those days. So anyway, the Raiders, all that smoke and mirrors with Kubiak, they beat over a bunch of bottom feeders. They just pummeled some bottom feeder teams. And yet again, we always fight the good fight against the low information fan. And I understand. Listen, a lot of you guys have jobs. You pay attention that much. You're low information. You're not knowledgeable. I get it. I understand. I have no life. I get paid to pay attention to this stuff. It's a higher level. You're not that guy, pal. You're not that guy. So you low information fans, you get all horny. And all these old dudes who grew up when the Raiders were good, you got to be old to remember when the Raiders are good. And we try to tell you, like, listen, this is not it. This is not it. And you're like, oh, no, you don't know what you're talking about. Oh, man. Well, welcome to a little town I call Realityville. That's right, Realityville. Woo-wee! Yes, 5 weeks into the season, you look at the Raiders now, and all of a sudden there, they've gone from Cinderella to the Jack-O-Lantern. They're now the Jack-O-Lantern in the parking lot there. And they have wins over the Dolphins, Chargers, and Saints. By the way, those teams, combined record, Dolphins, Saints, and the Chargers, 1-14. That is a 0.67 winning percentage. I'm told that's not good. Oh, come on, Maller. You're just trying to disrespect the Raiders. Oh, I know. There is a world, if you're dyslexic, where those teams are 14-1. We don't live in that world, so it's unfortunate. So Clint Kubiak's Raiders finding out the hard way. They're finding out the hard way here that you can fool the tourist on the strip. Right? They think that Elmo is the real Elmo. But eventually the house of cards comes crashing down. Down, down, down, down, down. And that's where we are right now. And it's unfortunate. Listen, I wish I was wrong. The Raiders are just not good. We tried to tell you. And you wouldn't listen. And now they're showing you. They're showing you who they really are. Now, if they can play the Dolphins again and the Saints, and they will play the Chargers again. They got shot. But other than that, they're fraud. They're fraud. That's where they are. So the Raiders have returned to being your daddy's Raiders. That's the real Raiders. Everything's moving back into place. Everything's lined up. All the planets are lined up the way they're supposed to be now. The Raiders are back to being a dog food team. So that's what it is. All right. Now, speaking of the Raiders, though, a number of you got very excited staying with this game. The much ballyhooed debut of number one overall pick, Fernando Mendoza, made his NFL debut with 6:06 remaining in the fourth quarter, replaced Kirk Cousins with Las Vegas trailing by 28 points. How great is this? Oh, my God, this is so sad. So, number one pick in the draft, they think so little of this guy. They know he can't play, so they put him in with 6 minutes left, down 28 points. Let's try to hide him. And they hit him. They hit him. They did. They were able to hide him. Mendoza completed 6 of 8 passes for 48 yards and no touchdowns, no interceptions, a passer rating of under 90 for Fernando Mendoza. He did complete his first 5 throws. including a 16-yarder to Trey Tucker, and then it all fizzled away there. Mendoza reached the red zone and did not get it done. Anyway, here's the man of the hour, the number one pick out of Indiana, Fernando Mendoza. Tell me how it went, Fernando.
1: It wasn't a great experience because of the overall outcome. I wanted to do my part any way I could help the team. I was called upon, and I really appreciate all my teammates, especially some of the starters going out there, still having a fight to win and a fighting effort. So I really appreciate all those guys putting their best effort for that last drive.
0: That was a really good effort. I thought the Raiders played great, down 28 points there. Very impressive. Clint Kubiak praising the rookie, saying he, quote, did a good job. Many pundits gushing. They had their knee pads on. They give him the Manny Petty and the Hawk Tua to the former number one pick here. So the question, let's pull out the Maller report card. The Maller report card. How does the Maller report card read for Fernando Mendoza's first real snaps with the Raiders? All right. So Maller report card time. Now, we did not give Fernando Mendoza an A. But we also didn't give him an F. We didn't give him an A. Oh, you gave him an F. I know you did, Maller. No, we didn't give him an F. So the Maller report card, we wrote down capital I times two. Capital I times two. That means irrelevant and incomplete. It was an irrelevant performance, and it was an incomplete performance. This wasn't an NFL audition for the top pick in the draft. This was Sesame Street, is what it was. New England rolled out mostly backups. Oscar the Grouch climbed out of the garbage can and said, hey, you know what time it is? That's right. Garbage time. That's what time it is there. Mendoza got to play quarterback against the cleanup crew for the Patriots, and yet the Raider fanboys, oh, man, they got so excited. They were so giddy. They were celebrating. You would have thought Fernando Mendoza was the second coming of the last good Raider quarterback, Rich Gannon, who's old now, by the way. It's been a while. Mendoza, he could have gone out, I'm convinced, based on the reviews I saw, Fernando Mendoza could have gone out there and to the 50-yard line and dropped a deuce right there at the 50-yard line, and the Raider apologist out there, they would have looked at that deuce right at midfield and said, my God, that is the greatest duty I've ever seen right there. The doo-doo at that field, that is such beautiful. It smells great. It's just amazing how great that is. They're so emotionally invested, these cheerleaders. They would have praised his pocket presence. He waited to get into the pocket there when he dropped the deuce. Footwork was amazing when he pulled his pants down. And let me tell you something. He doesn't have hemorrhoids. So tremendous. Tremendous. Eating a lot of fiber. Very important. So ignore the silver and back, the silver and black fluffers, if you will. We're not that part of the deal. We're not into that. That's not our thing. So anyway, you cannot declare a savior based on eight passes for Fernando Mendoza in a game that was already in the obituary section or your favorite obituary website. So it's kind of like giving a standing ovation when the understudy at the Broadway show gets on stage there, but 70% of the audience has already gone home. Because, again, it was garbage time, garbage time. So God bless the Raider fans. I am so grateful that you guys are keeping me employed by watching the videos online and all that. It means a lot that you're so obtuse that you have no clue that this team's not very good. But you'll learn. You know, you'll learn. Raiders have a losing record this year. They'll lose a bunch more games. And sometime, of course, you'll never admit you're wrong, but we tried to warn. And again, distant relative of Nostradamus, friend of Nostradamus, we tried to tell you, you wouldn't listen. So there you go. You've been so beaten down by 20-plus years of a terrible product. If any other business put a product like that out for 20 years, they would have gone out of business. But these sports teams don't go out of business. So, you know, meantime, Mark Davis out there eating orange chicken at the P.F. Chang's, enjoying his life, and just let Tom Brady do whatever he wants, and that's fine. So you celebrate anything that shows even a little pulse I get it. I understand. There's not a lot going on. The team's not very good. Coach isn't very good. All that stuff. I got it. We tried to tell you. It's fine. You're wrong. It's okay. It happens. All right. Final thought. To the Bayou we go. To the Bayou where the Vikings are 5-0. Yeah, blow into the horn right now. Skull. Vikings are 5-0. They defeat the Saints 23-13, the final, despite committing multiple turnovers and all that. Kyler Murray delivered, or did he? Murray had 229 yards passing. The alligator arms, there is right there. One touchdown, zero interceptions. And the Vikings are a little fast and loose there with the football. 51 rushing yards for the little pips week. And Justin Jefferson did return. He missed week four with an ankle injury. He was back. Jefferson caught six passes for 79 yards. They had a 15-yard touchdown grab. And that was over a couple Saints defensive players that were all over him. So the question, can Vikings fans now relax? Can Viking fans relax now that offense, that you, the concerns you have with Kyler Murray in the offense, you can now relax because you won a game against the Saints? So, hell no. You got to be joking. Come on now. 23 points. If 23 points represents progress, then a broken elevator reaching the second floor deserves applause. Just give some applause. The elevator made the second floor. Well, that's great. That's just freaking wonderful. So the Vikings are winning games kind of like a college student surviving on extra credit. You feel me on that, right? It's confusing. They're not thriving. They're surviving. There's a difference. Some people think, well, you're 5-0, you're thriving. No, they're surviving. The Vikings. It's not a sustainable formula. Everyone knows that. It's not going to last. It's just the way it is. They either got to find some offense or it's just going to fall apart. And the offense is a pure carnival funhouse at this particular point. There's a lot of movement. There's some shiny parts, plenty of mirrors, and nobody seems to know where the exit is on how to get to the end zone. So the Vikings at this point, if you break them down, the Minnesota Vikings offense, it's like a taxpayer-funded highway construction project where they spent a lot of money, invested a lot of money. They got orange cones everywhere. And nobody's really moving. And it's not like there's a lot of work getting done. It's not. So right now, the Vikings offense, it's running on fumes. And there's some duct tape over there, complimentary mistakes, all kinds of stuff. So Minnesota has a championship caliber defense, which is going to be wasted because they have no offense. And that's it. And so the offense is terrible. The defense is worthy of greatness. And then the defense doing their job, the offense is like a microwave dinner. Technically, it's dinner. Doesn't taste all that good. The defense deserves hazard pay because they're actually working two jobs. In many ways, they're working two jobs here at this point. Meanwhile, alligator arms, Kyler Murray, the little fella. Remember, he just needed a change of scenery? No. Listen, the offense is not broken beyond repair. I thought the coach of the Vikings was a quarterback whisperer. How's that working out? Not so great. It's not broken beyond repair. There's little evidence that anyone picked up the owner's manual. I guess when the move happened, Kyler Murray left Arizona to go to Minnesota, they didn't include the manual because Arizona didn't know how to use Kyler Murray. Apparently, it was not his fault at all. And so it's not like he's turned the corner or they've turned the corner of the Vikings offense. It's just like Kyler drove the little bus, because he can't drive the big bus. He drove the little bus around the block and ended up in the same driveway. So that's where you are. It is the Ben Maller Show. We'll take your calls, 877-99 on Fox. That's 877-996-6369. Also on X, at Ben Maller. That's at Ben Maller if you'd like to be part of the live program. Some zaniness taking place here. And coming up here, a pretty funny joke, but not at a comedy club. Pretty funny joke, not at a comedy club. And one of the all-time great troll jobs. And that happened. Did you see it? Did you hear about it? Really good trolling. Really good trolling in the NFL. trash talk to the next level. We'll get to that. We'll take your calls, the whole thing, and we will do it next. However, the live reads do not stop. We go now on this A block. I don't know what hour it is. So let's go to the Lorena Theater in Sherman Oaks, California. She's warming up her vocal cords.
2: My building needs new lights.
0: The building needs new lights. Look at that. All right. What's wrong with the lights over there?
2: The lights just aren't shining anymore.
0: Really? Then they're not bright enough?
2: Yeah,
0: really?
2: The blue's out.
0: Is that right?
2: Yeah.
0: I don't usually go down that way. I have to drive by.
2: Check it out.
0: All right. What's up? Maybe the homeless people cut the cable out for, you know, maybe there's, where do they cut the cable out? What's that cable they're looking for? The copper? Is there copper?
2: Oh, yeah, because it's worth money.
0: Yeah. Uh-huh. It's going to sell that. Neanderthals. All right. Well, let's find out what hour it is right now. Here we go.
2: Number four.
0: Nice. 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

0: Sports Show, Fox Sports Radio, as we continue on this 12th day of October here early on a Monday. We know you have options, not good ones, at this hour. We thank you for listening. I know Andy and Bluegrass Andy appreciates that. He's a fellow radio guy. So he gets it. He knows. Call in number 877-99 on Fox. That's 877-996-6369. Also on the X Machine at Ben Maller. That's at Ben Maller. Lorena is here. Say hello to her. If you'd like the sign turned on the Lorena Theater, turn the power back on.
1: The lights are so dark.
0: It's not right. I don't usually go that way, so I don't know. Lorena can be found at FSR Tech Queen, and Koopa Loop is here. He's in a good mood. The Broncos won, so he's happy about that. And they covered the spread. It's more important.
2: Say hello. Broncos Twitter's having a meltdown, though.
0: What is that? They didn't look that good?
2: Bo Nix has regressed. He's not the guy. What happened to last year's version of Bo?
0: You'd agree. I mean, he wasn't that good.
2: No, he doesn't. You know, it doesn't look great. But
0: they changed offensive play callers this week. He had, average. What did he average? How many yards did he have? I don't even know.
2: It wasn't great. But I'm just wondering if he's lying about feeling the best he's felt in a long time and that the ankle is not completely...
0: Saying he's damaged goods? Is that what you're saying? He's faking an injury? They're hiding an injury? He averaged 4.6 yards per pass. I don't think that's good. And he didn't really run the ball. There were some opportunities there.
2: Yeah, that's true. He hasn't been, scrambling or rolling out like he used to.
0: Well, say hello to Coop at A Bronco Fan. That's A Bronco Fan. And I mentioned it earlier, I did run into our old friend Eddie, who's a big Steeler fan, but his wife, through marriage, he's a Charger fan. And they actually went to Seattle, he and the wife there, so they could see the Chargers lose and spend money on travel, which is great. So, and I was like, hey, are you going on any more road trips? You're going to go see the team somewhere else? And they're like debating whether they should shut it down, spend more money, Of course, my advice was like, just wait till next year. Maybe they'll be better next year.
2: I was just looking at potential costs of a Phoenix trip in a couple weeks.
0: Well, you can drive to Phoenix. That's a tank of gas, both ways. Go to Bucky's when you go there. It's right on in Glendale, Arizona, on the way into Phoenix. So do it.
2: But the tickets to the game are actually more expensive than they were for SoFi.
0: Really? Why is that?
2: I don't know.
0: Maybe you wait?
2: Possibly.
0: Yeah, wait. That's risky, though, if you go and get a hotel room and then you have to wait like the last minute.
2: Well, what had happened with the Chargers game is they, the day that I bought the ticket, they released a 20% off sale because they suck and nobody wants to go to the game.
0: That's good. Good for you.
2: Yeah.
0: All right. Let's go to the phones. Let's say hello to, here's a friend, Kelly, formerly known as Donut Kelly in Des Moines. And hello, Kelly. Welcome.
3: Hello, Ben.
0: Hello, Kelly.
3: How are you?
0: You enjoying Des Moines? What does Des Moines have? You've lived all over, though, right? You've moved around a little
3: bit. I have lived all over, yes.
0: Yeah. All right. Like that Iowa, quiet Iowa life.
3: Yeah, I mean, in terms of all the places I've lived, yes, Iowa is the quietest, I would say. Yes.
0: Very cool. What's on your mind? How can we help you?
3: Nothing. I've had a bad sports weekend. The Oregon loss was tough. Seattle got screwed by the refs. It was a rough go.
0: Yeah. You need therapy? You get therapy dog?
3: Possibly, yes.
0: A therapy dog. What kind of therapy dog?
3: Yeah.
0: How about a miniature horse? You want a miniature horse?
3: Oh, I do like miniature horses.
0: Isn't that the line? Like the only two service animals are a miniature horse or a dog? I think that's...
3: Yes, correct.
0: Yeah.
2: Did a movie with a miniature horse and a dog.
0: Was it? Oh, Ragtime. Was it Ragtime?
2: Yeah,
0: I remember the name. Yes. Ragtime.
3: Yeah.
0: Everyone watch Ragtime. What streaming service is
2: it? The Adventures of Ragtime.
0: Oh, Adventures
2: of
0: Ragtime.
2: And I believe it's just free on YouTube because it's that bad of a movie.
3: It is on YouTube. Yeah.
0: Oh man, that sucks.
3: Yeah.
0: Not even on Fubo or whatever that thing is called,
2: or Tubi or something.
3: Fandango. There's all sorts of things now. Yeah. No, I've been binge watching a lot of random old football movies lately rather than watching actual football games.
0: Oh, I got you. Well, sometimes I'll fall into a trap. I grew up on This Week in Baseball, and I'll just watch old episodes of This Week in Baseball for no reason at all. For
3: yeah, no,
0: no,
3: I do that
0: reason.
3: Too. I didn't want to watch.
0: I tried to. I was trying to watch a Dennis Miller documentary.
3: Oh yeah,
0: I haven't seen it yet. I guess it came out last month, but I haven't had it.
3: Yeah, well, because remember that? I mean, that was a big fail when he was on.
0: He was terrible.
3: Monday Night Football was terrible.
0: It's a big a hole. One of my old producers was his producer. He did a radio show, Dennis Miller, and he was
3: not great.
0: But I don't know. I don't have any personal interaction with Dennis Miller, so maybe he's a great guy, and he just was an a-hole to everyone I've talked to who knew him.
3: It seemed like he was a real big douche. It really.
0: Dennis Miller, from what I've known, I never met him, so I just heard this from other people that knew him. The person that Dennis Miller loved more than anybody was Dennis Miller.
3: That was his favorite person.
0: He's a big fan of Dennis Miller. Really likes Dennis Miller. Thinks Dennis Miller is very funny. So, yeah.
3: Yes.
0: All right. Well, thank you, Kelly. Be okay. Be safe out there. Thank you. Stay out of trouble.
3: All right. Thank you.
0: All right. Bye. There's our friend Donut, formerly Donut Kelly. Mike the Leprechaun. Hello, Mike the Leprechaun. Welcome.
4: Top of the morning. How about that? Great May, huh? What a comeback.
0: Oh, we got you. Do we have that audio, Coop? We have comedy, unexpected comedy from the Patriots game. Did you see this at halftime? Did you see what happened? You didn't see this?
4: I don't think I did.
0: All right. Adam Vinatieri. They celebrated the 25th anniversary of the 01 championship team, and they had some special ceremony for Vinatieri. Is Vinatieri in the Patriots Hall of Fame? I don't think he is.
4: Yes.
0: Is he? Are you sure?
4: I'm not certain, but
0: I don't think he is. He's in the Pro Football Hall of Fame. Anyway, Vinatieri spoke at halftime. It's really funny because there's a big ceremony. Robert Kraft is right behind him. Do we have the audio? Let's go to the audio. Here's what it sounded like. Here's a pretty funny joke from Adam Vinatieri. I thought it was good. Take a listen.
5: Seeing those Raider jerseys takes me way back. Takes me back to that snowy night when we beat Oakland to win the Super Bowl 36. I was fortunate enough to be the all-time leading scorer. We did that in Oakland as well. At the time, I thought we owned the Raiders. And you know what? Thanks to Tom, we actually do.
0: Hey-o, hey-o. Pretty good. Didn't he take a shot at Belichick? Remember, I thought, was it Belichick at the... Hall of Fame. Remember, we talked about that. He took a little shot at Belichick with his floozy girlfriend there. Yeah,
4: Belichick wasn't there, obviously, and neither was Tom Brady. But
0: Tom Brady was working, doing TV. Belichick was,
4: He was actually pretty good.
0: Really?
2: Tom Brady's growing on me.
0: I was at the Charger again. I didn't see him. So I usually have the mute button on anyway.
4: Anyways, I'm looking forward to Wednesday. Is that confirmed?
0: Let me check. Hold on a sec. Let me put you on hold here. And are we confirmed, Marcel?
6: The verbal octagon is on. Two sleeps in, 5 a.m. Eastern, 2 a.m. Pacific.
0: Have you trained? Are you prepared?
6: I will prepare, but I will have the amazing Jay Cream help me to get rid of him.
0: Who? Was he?
6: Jesse Cream. You know him, right?
0: Oh, yeah. Well, what are you calling? You don't call him Jay what?
6: Jay Cream. Oh, I believe it.
0: All right. I thought you said cream. I was like,
6: Jay Cream.
0: Jesse. All right.
6: I'm on Fox Sports Radio with you.
2: It's his trainer.
0: Oh, I didn't realize you had a trainer. Hold on a sec. Let me check here. Let me lock you in, and then I'll look over here. Mike the Leprechaun. Do you have a trainer, Mike the Leprechaun?
4: I do. My Sue's dog. One
0: Seuss dog is helping you. Okay.
4: Yes, and of course Blind Scott.
0: I didn't realize.
4: Scott was missing me.
0: Blind Scott very jealous of your attention that you got during the Malibu.
4: I got that. So Marcel, I have some advice for you. You need to grab a whole box of Dude wipes, and probably you also need to get say a prayer to Pope Leo and a voodoo doll. You need a voodoo doll.
6: Somebody tell Mike the Idiot Con to shut up, please.
4: What? You almost swore. Marcel, are you the guy in Manhattan?
6: Man, block him now!
0: Okay, this is a preview of what's to come on Wednesday, so this
4: Marcel,
0: is...
4: Marcel, are you the guy who goes down the manhole?
0: All right, calm down. Jeez. We had some great trolling in the NFL Do you see what Mike Evans did there?
2: Yes.
0: This is hilarious. Even Richard Sherman, who was one of the great a-holes of his time in the NFL, even Richard Sherman's like, man, I wish I had thought of that. That's like really good. So 49ers are playing Seattle, and big NFC West Donnybrook. You throw out the records with a Niner. Well, actually, you don't have to throw out the records because they're both having good seasons and all that. And so during the win by the Niners in Seattle, Trevon Diggs started jawing with Mike Evans. It was following a play where there was blocking involved. And Evans, this is hilarious. So for you blind listeners like Inca Terror and Blind Emmett and the other blind stars, Stevie Meatballs. So Evans physically turned Diggs around to read the nameplate on the back of his jersey, essentially giving the, it was like, hey, who are you? You know, it was hilarious. It was hilarious. And Diggs, he's a one-hit wonder. Remember, he was an all-pro at one amazing season for the Cowboys and then fell off his way. And now he's on the Seattle Seahawks. And so he responded, of course, by shoving Evans in the face mask. Although, fortunately, the officials did not throw a flag. It was hilarious. Really solid entertainment. Isn't that right, Frank the Tank?
7: Bill Miller, how are you doing, Billy?
0: If I was any better, I'd be sleeping, but I will be soon.
7: So yeah, I will be in a few minutes. I want to get your take on how you think the L.A. team is going to be this year in the NBA.
0: Oh, you are really going to ask me an NBA preview question? How dare you? I mean, you know what? I'm going to put you in detention. I'm going to have to put you in timeout. Do you understand that? I like you, Frank, but I got to put you in timeout. At least you didn't ask me about the Vikings. So I do give you credit on that.
7: I already know how they're doing. They're doing pretty good. Even though they got a tight-sized quarterback,
0: as long as they don't have to play offense, they're fine, right? That's it.
7: Well, all they got to do is just look 3 feet over and 3 feet under, and the wide receiver Justin Jefferson to find his quarterback and find the pass.
0: Yeah. All right. Let's say hello to Cowboy John Brad in Windsor, Ontario. Hello, Cowboy John Brad. Welcome.
8: Oh, hello, Ben. Well, it's our Thanksgiving today, and I want to dedicate...
0: Oh, happy Thanksgiving.
8: Oh, thank you. And I want to dedicate this phone call to my mother, who passed away 23 years ago.
0: My condolences on your mom's recent passing 23 years ago. So were there pilgrims in Canada, like with your Thanksgiving?
8: Well, I don't know. I kind of don't tend to think so. But
0: okay.
8: Also, right. Two of my cousins, Otto W., Butch White II, and, of course, Tony Dungy, who were... 71 on the 3rd and the 6th, and another old acquaintance of mine, Randy Watkins, who's 73 today, and old NASCAR figure Ned Jarrett's 94, and Ralph the Roadrunner Gar, former major leaguer, is 81 today, and John Denver, who was 53, died in a plane crash 29 years ago today.
0: My condolences.
8: Vincent Eugene Craig, also known as Gene Vincent, the leader of the old rockabilly group, the Blue Caps, died 55 years ago today at only 36, if I think, a barbiturate overdose. That was exactly a week after my last day in high school. Saturday Night Live debuted 51 years ago yesterday.
0: 51 years.
8: The old Tiger... first baseman Norman Cash drowned 40 years ago yesterday.
0: Oh, that's sad.
8: Four months after his teammate Joe Sparma died of, I think he was having a heart transplant. Red Fox Clay Kirby, the old big league pitcher, died 35 years ago yesterday at age 68 and 43 respectively. And remember, you've got to be a boy to be a cowboy. Well, hopefully you'll speak to people tomorrow. Bye.
0: There he goes, Cowboy Gentleman. How about that, Lorena? No music, no sound effects. It was a dry version of Cowboy's Corner. That's the first one we've done in a while.
1: Sometimes you need to go in the desert.
0: I guess so, but very odd. Anyway, it is the Ben Maller Show. As we roll on and on straight ahead, we are moments away from the always riveting Maller Militia Feud. 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

0: 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We've given you 4 hours of overnight content. 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
5: The Lakers?
6: I believe the answer is the Clippers.
3: That is the top answer. 40 points. It's Maller Militia Feud.
0: All right, right to it. We got Kev Atomic. He's in Alaska, in Anchorage. Hello, Kev. Welcome.
7: I'm ready, Ben.
0: All right, we'll see about that. And we go from Anchorage all the way over to Boston, and that's nothing. That's only 3,372 miles. And we say hello to Chris. Hello, Chris. Welcome.
8: Good morning, Ben.
0: All right, let's play the game. Well, which category do you want here?
9: Number five.
0: From top down?
9: That's the desert.
0: The desert one. All right, here we go, gentlemen. Top six answers on the board. 100 people surveyed. Name a desert. Name a desert.
8: Chris.
7: Sahara.
0: Yeah, that was the top answer for sure. All right, there are five answers left. Go ahead, Chris.
8: The Gobi Desert.
0: Wow, good job by you. That's number number three answer. You go again, Chris.
8: The Mojave.
0: There you go. Top three are off the board. There are three answers left.
8: Great.
0: 5, 4, 3, 2, 1. All right, Kev Atomic, here's your chance. Name a desert. Top three answers off the board. Three answers left, Kev.
7: Oh, damn, he took all my answers, dude. Sahara again. What the hell? I know he said
0: there's one famous one that's, well, we don't have time. It was Death Valley, Arabian Desert.
7: I actually thought about saying Death Valley, but I didn't know.
0: I know. It's all right. Next time we'll give you more time. I know. Thanks. Chris wins.
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13: 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Coming to you live on an American League Championship Series Monday. Aaron Jacobson.
14: So
13: yeah, it is exciting. It is exciting. Aaron Jacobson on vacation today as he is on his way home at some point today from either today or yesterday. I'm not sure when he's flying home, but he's coming home from New Orleans as he was there over the weekend for a bachelor party for our friend Joe from the Joe Show. All those kids went to New Orleans and did God knows what. I'm sure it was very, very, very wild. But in for Aaron Jacobson this morning, my good friend Rock Riley with us today on an American League Championship Monday. Rock Riley, how are you, my friend?
15: I am doing so great. So I'm wearing my Back to the Trop, very popular WDAE shirt. We gave these away on opening day. And I went in today. I don't want to get the kid in trouble. A young guy at a 7-Eleven for my coffee. And he's like, I love that shirt. I get so many compliments on this Back to the Trop shirt. I don't know if you ever get compliments when you wear your Back to the Trop shirt.
13: No, I've never. You know what? It probably doesn't fit me as well.
15: Okay, maybe you're too much. And you know what the kid said to me? He goes, "Coffee's on me, man." He goes, "We got to get this one today." I was like, "Well, that's
13: he bought you a coffee because of the Back to the Trop
15: because
13: shirt."
15: Because of the Trop shirt. I've been in Publix. I've been the gas station. People are like, they love that. Where'd you get that shirt? Mm. And I'm like, oh, it was a promotion by WDAE.
13: I think people are afraid to compliment me on my shirts because they think, you know, they don't want me to think that they're looking at my man boobs.
15: It's not that tight, though, yeah. Right? It's not that tight.
13: It depends on the shirt. It depends on the shirt. It depends on the day of the week, where I might be heading.
15: That's too much.
13: You never know.
15: That is too much. You know what? Speaking of, like, maybe you say you ate too much or something like that.
13: I'm about to eat too much. We're going to get to that during things I like in a minute.
15: So, real quickly, and I forgot, I didn't have a chance to, you know, Mike Ditka passed away, the great Mike Ditka. And it was years and years and years ago. I was a TV reporter.

0: They fly me to Chicago, and they said, it's 1 year since Mike Ditka had his heart attack.
1: Oh.
0: So ask him that question. It's all set up. So I fly there. The PR guy goes, hey, man, he's not doing any one-on-ones. Just sit in the back of the room. Let the other media that cover the team daily get their questions in, because I was a young guy,
1: yeah,
0: national reporter, flying in, blah, blah, blah.
1: Which I get that in a way, by the way. Like, if they're the people that are there all the time.
0: Oh, I get that. And even though I was new to the business, like, I could see that. So I waited and And plus, they're flying me, rental car, hotel. You can't, when I traveled, you can't, like, oh, go back to the station. Oh, they didn't talk to me today. Like, they're spending a lot of money on you. And so Ditka, so I'm waiting, and it's Mike Ditka. He was coach of the Bears. This is at the end. I was a young reporter, and I'm sweating, and I'm worried, and I'm sweating, and I figured, I better get it now. So I raised my hand, and I said, coach. And he goes, who the hell are you? Where are you from? And it was like, FNN Sports. What's that? Financial News Network Sports? Because it was Financial News Network Monday through Friday, and Saturday it was FNN Sports. He goes, what the hell? You're going to be going over my financials? This is Ditkin. I'm a young reporter. I just flew in. I'm not from Chicago. You know, I'm in the back, and I am sweating.
1: Ditkin was giving it to you.
0: Oh, he was. And I go, but he's busting chops. Like, that's what he does.
1: All right,
0: Yeah. And so I'm in the back, and he goes, what's your question? And I said, coach, it's been 1 year since your heart attack, and I just want to know how you're feeling. And he goes, none of you sons of bees have asked me how I'm doing. This guy, new guy, just came in here. That's a great question. And he goes, I'm feeling good. And you know what I learned? I was playing golf the other day, and one of the guys that's in my foursome is a cardiologist. And you know what he told me? If you eat heavily the night before, or you drink too many beers the night before, do not tax your body and your heart the next day. Huh. Don't do anything strenuous. Pat, that's got to be like, what, 35, 40 years ago? To this day, I'll remember that. If you overeat one night, or you drink heavy beers, and don't tax yourself the next day, Pat.
1: Interesting.
0: And that stuck with me. So when I think of Mike Ditka, who passed away,
1: yeah,
0: I still remember that.
1: That's impressive.
0: Yeah, but you just talked about possibly eating and stuff like that.
1: Oh, yeah, no. There'll be some ridiculous eating coming up this weekend. The entire weekend is, I will gain weight this weekend. We'll get to it during Things I Like.
0: Gotcha.
1: But there will definitely be some eating this weekend. We're having some, I'm trying to get this damn camera thing to work over here.
0: It's stuck
1: on me, which isn't good. We need Rock Riley on camera today. And usually Aaron gets to play with all this stuff over here, so I don't know how to fix anything.
0: Aaron Jacobson?
1: Yeah.
0: Samuel B. Cullen is coming in here.
1: I don't know if he knows how to do it.
0: You don't think so?
1: I don't know.
0: You know what?
1: I used to, but they change everything every time we use this stuff.
0: Here he is, Samuel B. Cullen, baby.
1: All right, let's see if he can save the day.
0: Yeah.
1: As we get ready again for the American League Championship Series tonight. A series that, by the way.
0: Yes?
1: The Rays, and Rock, you know this. But if you're listening and, you know, you haven't thought much about the series against Cleveland during the season.
0: Right.
1: Dominated the series against Cleveland.
0: Tight game. Go ahead, give the record.
1: Well, I mean, some of them were tight.
0: I think there were like 2-1. They're all tight, but there was one that was like 11-3.
1: Yeah.
0: Because they brought that up to Rasmussen.
1: They outscored them 20-8 in the six games that they played them. They also had 3 shutouts in those six games, which is really impressive. And in 2 of those shutouts, it was actually Nick Martinez.
0: Ah, my favorite player.
1: Is he your favorite?
0: My favorite player.
1: All right.
0: Sugar Shane is, and always will be, and I'm sure our listeners know he's not. He's done for the year. He's done for the year. And it's just that I feel bad for. But Nick Martinez is my favorite. What a good guy, Pat. What a great guy.
1: You could tell how good he is for the clubhouse.
0: Unbelievable.
1: You know? Yeah.
0: And he's good to everybody. If he sees you tonight, and if he saw you maybe once.
1: Sounds like Carlos Pena to me.
0: Yes. Yes. Yeah, that's a good one.
1: Like Carlos, the first time you talk to him, he's great. And then the second time you talk to him, he's got his arm around you and he's asking you how you've been. And it's like, why do you like me so much? Very weird. And like,
0: he's not that friendly, Nick Martinez. But
1: Carlos really was, right? You remember Carlos. I mean, you and I were in the clubhouse together all the time back then. And I'll never forget the day I was upstairs doing something when I learned that Carlos had played for the Wareham Gateman. and which I grew up in Wareham, Massachusetts.
0: I mean, Cape Cod League?
1: On the Cape Cod League.
0: Great league,
1: and
0: man.
1: I was like, wait, what? I had no idea. He'd been here a couple years already. We'd covered him for a couple years. Like, so I ran downstairs and was like, Carlos, you play for the Gateman? And he's like, you've heard of the Gateman? And I'm like, I grew up in Wareham. And like, it was just.
0: That's cool.
1: I mean, yeah, he really was like, just for me, like the way you say Nick Martinez is your favorite player.
0: Yeah.
1: Yeah, that's always been Carlos for me. And then today, Junior, I'm ultra impressed with
0: Junior's
1: too.
0: Junior's great.
1: His attitude, his desire to learn English. Like, he came up during Fan Fest. Aaron and I got to interview him during Fan Fest, and his translator was with him, and he basically shook him off and was like, no, I want to do this in English. And
0: how hard that is to learn a new language.
1: These guys that are here forever and never do it.
0: It's unbelievable. It is unbelievable. And you know what? So tonight, I'm back at 6 to 7 o'clock tonight. And I've got, what's his name from ESPN?
1: You're double dipping today.
0: Yeah, yeah, yeah. Not Kirkchen, Buster.
1: Buster Olney.
0: Yeah. And he just goes on about Junior Caminero. And wait till you hear what he has to say, what Pujols told him about Junior Caminero, where he is in baseball now and where he is going to be as soon as Judge is gone. And he's like, he's usually superstars, Pat. When somebody hits a home run or, you know, they're in the dugout or they're kind of cool, he's the first one out of the dugout.
1: Every single time.
0: He's just such a good guy. They're all good. They're good guys on that team.
1: Yeah.
0: They're good guys on this team, man.
1: I've been really impressed by his maturity ever since, like I said, the Fan Fest thing. But then also, not just Fan Fest, but Aaron and I probably, we're all crooked. Aaron and I probably, a month ago now,
0: we got to go to a charity event
1: from our friends with our friends from Suncoast Credit Union, and Junior was out there, and it was so much fun. So what they did was, it was every hit is a win is their big promotion.
0: This is with kids now. There was kids, right?
1: Right, but during the season, every hit is a win is their big promotion where every time the Rays get a base hit or hit a home run, they donate $79 to local charities, and then they cap that off at the end of the year with this event where they benefited a couple of little leagues, and we went out there, Aaron and I, each one of us got to represent one of the little league areas.
0: Nice.
1: And then, you know, we were talking trash to each other and that kind of stuff. And what they did is it was, I want to say 12 batters per age group. There were two different age groups, and then each team had 12 batters. There was no first inning, second and third inning. They went through the lineup twice, basically, back and forth.
0: Did they have somebody just throwing strikes? Did they have a machine?
1: They had
0: somebody throwing?
1: This is actually funny. They had some of the coaches throwing, like, batting practice pitches, basically, to the kids.
0: Gotcha.
1: So what would happen is they'd go through the whole lineup, right, for the age group. All 12 kids would get an at-bat. Mm-hmm. By the way, every single kid, before he got his at-bat, got a fist bump or advice or something from Junior. It wasn't just like, hey, let me put my name on it and go stand in the back. He was totally involved the whole time. He's giving fist bumps to the kids. He's talking to the kids. I mean, and by the way, one of the areas that's there, very, very large Hispanic community. So a lot of those kids, they're Spanish speakers.
0: Fantastic.
1: So they have this guy to look up to who's also a Spanish speaker. His interaction with every kid was impressive. And then after that team would get their 12 at-bats, Junior would go up there. And so for every kid that get a hit, they donate $100. For every kid that made a play in the field and made the out instead of a hit, they donated, I think, $50 or $75.
0: Mm-hmm.
1: And then afterwards, Junior would go up, and for every home run, I think they donated $200 or whatever. I can't remember exactly, but they raised a bunch of money for both Little Leagues. Suncoast Credit Union did. But I was just blown away by Junior's involvement in the whole thing.
0: I saw
1: how much fun he had.
0: Was he using an aluminum bat?
1: Oh, yeah.
0: How far did he hit?
1: As far as he wanted to. But like the first, he switched bats every time. One time he had like this very short bat. One point he looked back at me and he goes, because we were right behind him, he goes, where you want it? And I said, right field.
0: I just love it.
1: And he
0: that.
1: Hit a bomb to right field. And the next night, because that was their Monday night off, the next night, that Tuesday night,
0: he hit a shot to right field. Yes, I do remember that.
1: Everyone's like, oh, he did it for you again.
0: That is one of the best stories. It really
1: He's incredible, though.
0: He is incredible. Isn't it amazing when you get guys, Pat, over the years, you're like, hey, man, I used to throw 90. But yeah. I had a.
1: I used to throw nine.
0: Now it's like 100, you know. But when you see major leaguers and just how far, like, they can hit it, how hard they throw, and it isn't like they're, you know, looking like Canseco or whatever. It's just, isn't it amazing how good they are? And you know what players have told me? Even opposing players, when they watch Junior Caminero, they're like, it comes off his bat differently. It does.
1: Real quick, want to pay off what we're talking about. Nick Martinez, first time, July 25th, six innings, scoreless, gave up four hits. The next night, Drew Rasmussen went seven innings, gave up just one hit, struck out nine against, this is against Cleveland, by the way. And then April 28th, Nick Martinez, seven scoreless, giving up just three hits against the Guardians. So they've had some very good success so far. The Rays have when it comes to the matchup against Cleveland, which again gets going tonight in the American League Championship Series. All right, there is a lot to like after this weekend, and we will end the week ahead as well. We'll get into all of it. Things I Like is next on the Pat and Aaron Show.
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1: 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Rock Riley with me today as Aaron Jacobson is on vacation. And I'll tell you one thing I like is we're heading to the Trop later tonight.
0: Yeah.
1: We're headed to the Trop.
0: Yes, playoff baseball. And Pat, yeah, I'm not even going to go past like how many wins to get to. No. It's just game one. We'll take it game by game. This is a special year. It really is. We'll just do that, Pat.
1: You may not realize this.
0: Yes.
1: Remember, where was the pandemic when the Rays went to the World Series last time? It was not at Tropicana Field.
0: What do you mean?
1: Was it Houston?
0: I actually forgot about that.
1: Honestly, it Houston, right?
0: I believe it was. I believe
16: where it was played.
1: Yeah.
16: No, Texas Rangers Globe.
1: That's right.
0: Yeah, right.
1: You're right. The earlier rounds
16: were out in San Diego.
1: That's right.
0: And going back to that great group of Carlos Pena and your group. They lost. They had a great ALCS to beat the Red Sox, but they did not have a good World Series against the Phillies. So I'm just going game by game, Pat.
1: But I did not get to the ALCS or the World Series
0: in
1: 2008. So this is huge for me tonight. And if they get to the World Series, like, oh, no, of course for Tampa Bay as well. But personally, like things I like this is the first one for me. To get to the ALCS. I didn't get to go to that or the World Series back in 2008. I got laid off like right before from the radio station. You know, I was with that little place down the street. You and I have both worked for it.
0: Where?
1: Yeah, I got laid off right before the playoffs. So I did not get to go.
0: Oh, boy. Well, you're going tonight, Pat.
1: Yeah, I'm going tonight. We're all going to be there. The place is going to be rocking.
0: I was there yesterday. They got the towels in every seat. It's going to be real loud again. It's going to be fantastic.
1: Drew Rasmussen on the mound,
0: who's been just filthy his
1: last two times out. 14 and two-thirds innings, obviously both against the Yankees. 14 and two-thirds innings, two hits, 21 strikeouts over his last two starts.
0: One of the best pitchers in the game.
1: Yep, and he'll have, a hell of a night tonight, and hopefully the Rays get off to a 1-0 start. Also, things I like, Rock Riley. And you are in the same boat. You're always, when the Bucks are... first of all, you're here every Sunday morning now on Tampa Bay game day.
0: Thank you.
1: But also, when the Bucks are at home, you're there for the whole game and all that hoopla as well.
0: Love it.
1: So with the Bucks on Thursday night, a full scene. Now, you were over there with the Rays, being diligent, continuing to work hard, seeing what's going on with the Rays. I was getting fat on football because it's one of the very few Sundays that I just get to sit and watch football all
0: day.
1: Was it great?
0: Was it so good? Your name was for your handle, Pat NFL, right?
1: Pat Donovan NFL for a little while. When I was writing about the NFL.
0: You are NFL, so you must have been in heaven.
1: It was really nice. It was nice.
0: Did you overeat too, or would you say?
1: No, not at all. I actually eat pretty well at home lately. I've been doing the factor meal thing. You ever see those?
0: No.
1: It's like a, you know, those pre-made, pre-shipped meal packages.
0: Yeah, yeah. They're
1: like 500-600 calories, a lot of them. You know, like, actually pretty freaking delicious. It's not like a weight loss thing. It's just a meal company.
0: And but this isn't an endorsement thing that you're doing?
1: No, not at all. No, I'm paying for it.
0: You love food.
1: Aaron does the same thing.
0: I could see Aaron probably doing that, but you'd like to be out.
1: I tried it out. It's very easy. It stops me from ordering from DoorDash every night, so it's saving me a bunch of money, and it's healthier, so
0: good for you.
1: It's been working out. But I mentioned in the last segment, I told you, there will be a lot of overeating this weekend. This weekend is actually the 15th annual Pig Jig. You ever been to Pig Jig?
0: No, everybody's told me about
1: it.
0: Is it that good?
1: Well, I get to be a judge.
0: Oh, my God.
1: And as a judge, it's one of the most glorious things I've ever done. I'll never forget my friend Eric Youngs. He's the one who runs the whole thing.
0: Yep.
1: Great guy.
0: Yeah.
1: And you know Eric?
0: I don't.
1: Oh, yeah, yeah. He's the best. So
0: Johnny B told me about him. And then he's
1: Is Johnny B doing this? I would imagine. Last year, Johnny was somewhere else for a comedy festival or something like that. Got so he wasn't there. But this year, I would imagine he'll be there. Nice. I can't. Oh, you know what? No, he got sick last year. That's right. So, but I imagine Johnny will be there. But awesome. I'll never forget. Eric stood in front of the group of us right before it got started and said, "There will be a box of barbecue on your table about every 15 minutes for the next 6 hours." And I was like, have I landed in heaven? What is going on? And it's not just ribs. I always thought it was like a rib contest.
0: Yeah.
1: No. There's like freestyle contest. We can make whatever the hell you want. And like one dude did a beef rib, but he did it like corned beef style. With coleslaw, not coleslaw, but what the hell do you put
0: potato
1: on it? Sauerkraut and the mustard. Ridiculous. I think that was the winner for best rib thing last year. I don't know. There's a million categories.
0: Gotcha.
1: The food is amazing. And it's literally like every time you stop eating something, there's more food in front of your face.
0: This is on Saturday, I would assume?
1: Saturday, yeah.
0: Yeah.
1: And then Sunday, you know, Bucks games. I don't exactly starve myself in the press box either.
0: The food is there. It's very hard to say. I say, you know, I'm not going to overeat. I'm not going to do it. It's there. How can you not?
1: You know what?
0: Let it go, Pat.
1: I got to be honest.
0: It's your cheat day.
1: I got to cut the crap with the ice cream sundaes at the Bucks game.
0: I know they have it.
1: Because they got the little cup.
0: I know.
1: But I don't take the little cup, Rock.
0: I go back two times.
1: I get the soda cup. I get the soda cup, and I make my little sundae, if you will. And what I've noticed now is when the ice cream machine gets low or runs out of ice cream, it starts beeping really loud and obnoxiously. You can hear it throughout the press box. And so the last time I was like in the middle of making my sundae, and it started beeping, and I just walked away very quickly, hoping not to be noticed.
0: This is the guy that drained. It's like drain the keg. This is the guy.
1: Well, that's not as bad as draining the keg. I mean, draining the keg, it's a mortal sin. It's a mortal sin.
0: Too much.
1: All right, when we return, it is time for today's top headlines. And did the Buccaneers find the formula to winning football on Thursday night? We'll get into all of that. Coming up on the other side, it is the Pat and Aaron Show. 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
1: They're brought to you by Rivard Buick GMC. What a weekend in sports we had, Jenna. What a week in sports we had. It started Wednesday when the Rays clinched the ALDS. We've got game one tonight at 8 o'clock. Rays Guardians at the Trop. Pat, we were joking before the show.
0: as a guy who works in the mornings now so we can talk sports for a living, best life ever, I kind of miss the Rays being disrespected in the 6 o'clock window. I'll be completely honest about it.
1: Disrespect us some more, right? Yeah, I would love a 6 o'clock game tonight. I mean, I plan on getting very little sleep before tomorrow, and I'm fine with that, but... yeah, get us on earlier in the day, please, for all of us. I don't think anybody wants to be up till, you know, 11 o'clock at the game and then having to drive home. Like, not ideal, but hey, it's history. It's worth it.
0: 11 o'clock at minimum. We saw, was it game one against the Yankees? That game, first pitch wasn't even till like 8:15, and that was an old school AL East game. I don't think I got home till like 1 in the morning. Absolutely brutal stuff.
1: Tonight's going to be faster because... Drew Rasmussen's going to be just efficient.
0: As one can only hope. We did have a weekend of college football, though. Couple of, just a bad week overall for the state of Florida when it comes to college football. UCF lost in Stillwater to Oklahoma State. On Friday night, you had FSU up early in the game against Louisville. They were up 14-0. Blink, and it's 44-20. Cards pick up a big home win over the struggling Mike Norvell's. It's pretty much, in my opinion, all but not that he will be getting fired at the end of this season,
1: Jeff. Yeah, nobody's surprised by what's going on right now.
2: 45 or 46 million. How about that? That's the buyout. About $46 million to buy him out.
0: I say we have the best life talking about sports, Rock and Pat, but as Aaron, or maybe it was you, Pat, have alluded to, I think that is the best job in the world, as a fired Division I football coach.
2: It really is anymore.
0: You look at Jimbo Fisher, he's getting, I think, $60 million to do absolutely skadoosh. You've got, off the top of my head, you got Brian Kelly making a gazillion dollars. James Franklin, he's getting paid from two universities right now, between Penn State and Virginia Tech and Norvell.
1: Does he have to do a good job at either one of them?
0: Not a James Franklin guy.
1: I'm not. I don't like him. I know you guys do. Aaron does. You do. I'm not told.
0: Yeah, I am a Franklin guy. I'm.
1: Why?
0: I find him to be entertaining.
1: He's been so good.
0: He's not been bad. I think people just expect a lot of really good things out of him. But when you're taking over for a program and you take over for Joe Pa and what he was able to do to right the ship at Penn State with all the adversity they had going on.
1: He did do a great job getting them back to mediocrity, if that's what you're looking for.
0: Whoa. Top 10 team all the time. Just could never beat a top 10 team.
1: Yeah, well, exactly. And again, if that's who you want to be, is almost good enough, then great job, Franklin.
0: Well, the USF Bulls were almost good enough on Thursday night. They lose to UTSA after letting the Roadrunners fly down the field with like a minute and change. And they score a touchdown with, I believe it was 15 or 17 seconds left.
1: USF looks like they'd like to be almost good enough right now.
0: They do, and they lose 31-24. And then the big one Saturday, how about homecoming in Gainesville? And oops, Gators lose, back to mediocrity. Everyone was so high, they beat Ole Miss without Kewon Lacy. I tried to tell everybody they're a good team, they're not a great team. When you take away one of the best weapons in all of college football, it's absolutely going to change a game. No one wanted to listen to me. They go to Mizzou and get their doors blown off, and then they come home. Oh, and they get their doors blown off.
1: I actually got the Mizzou one. Oh, no, not against Florida, no.
0: No, but the best
1: part... I got Mizzou right this weekend.
0: Yeah, you did.
1: You didn't want to listen to me about Mizzou this weekend.
0: No, we didn't. And but it's pretty... I shouldn't say awesome, because I know there's a lot of Gator fans. As a Noles fan, it's just as bad for me, so welcome to the pit of misery. But again, it's really tough for Summerall here. I have all the faith in the world in Summerall. I think he's a terrific head coach. But clearly, he got his guys up for that Ole Miss game, and it's been not the same since. And it's not like they've been even competitive in their last two games. And you let a team that was under 500 going into the game, who also had their star player almost punching a head coach the week before and borderline suspended, come in and blow your doors off on homecoming. Really tough look for the Gators.
1: We're going to have to revisit it, Rock, when Aaron gets back tomorrow, I think, because 2 weeks ago we had a conversation about who's been more impressive so far starting at their new programs. Is it Brian Hartline or John Summerall? And that conversation has to change a little bit
2: after
1: the last 2 weeks.
2: Yeah, no doubt. No doubt.
0: They were both 4-0, but now 4-2. Equally mediocre the last 2 weeks. So they're both going to need to have a big week this weekend and turn the ship. But we also had some monster games over the weekend in college.
1: Hold on. Who does Florida have this weekend again?
0: Texas, right?
1: Is that it?
0: Yeah, I think it's Texas.
1: Just Texas?
0: Yeah, Texas on the road at noon.
2: And Texas coming off that loss, man.
0: Yeah, I don't think Texas is very good, but they do open as 10-point favorites. We also have Ohio State.
1: Hold on, you don't think Texas is very good? You think they're better than the Florida Gators right now?
0: I think they're better than the Gators. I don't think they're 10 points better than the Florida Gators.
1: I wouldn't bet it, that's for sure. That's a lot of money.
0: I mean, Oklahoma's a team who lost to Michigan, who's a team who basically lost to Western Michigan. So everyone, as Aaron would like to say, is pretty much muddled in mediocrity right now.
1: And Florida might not win again until Vanderbilt.
0: It goes Texas and then Georgia, right?
1: Texas, Georgia, Oklahoma, and then Kentucky. By the way, I've been really impressed with Kentucky this
0: Will doubt. Stein, that's a no damn doubt. Good coach.
2: Is he the next coach of FSU? Did you put your tweet
0: that
2: out?
0: I texted that in the group chat yesterday.
2: Yeah.
0: No, Will Stein, and it goes back. People gave him a lot of crap after he got the head coaching job. They asked him. It was either at SEC Media Days or his initial press conference. They asked, you know, this is a basketball school. It's got the reputation. Why do you think you can win here like you say you can? And he, to his credit, he said they can win because of me. And to this point, they've been doing that.
1: By the way, if you're at Kentucky, you've got them to number 15 in the country.
0: Should be higher.
1: I think you can make that case. Mm-hmm. You're in the SEC.
2: Yeah.
1: Is Florida State a step down at this point?
0: Don't do that to me, Pat.
1: I'm just saying.
2: It's Monday.
1: You want to be
2: morning.
1: The king of the SEC or the ACC? No. Unless you don't believe you can get it done at Kentucky.
0: At this point, yes, Kentucky is probably a better situation. But if you look at, I mean, Florida State for, 25 years under Coach Bowden. I mean, they were the cream of the crop. Them in Miami, Florida sprinkled in there in the early 2000s as well. So
1: you're going to be like, hey, Coach Stein, listen. Remember when we were awesome?
0: Sometimes I don't really have words. It's sad.
1: I'm just saying, we've seen this before. I said it about Coach Kiffin last year. Like, obviously LSU is a major program. But with what you're doing right now at Ole Miss, is it really that big of a jump to jump shit? Like, I would rather do it at a school that hadn't been one of the blue bloods and say, look what I did with this program that you didn't think I could do it with, instead of going to one of those teams. I don't know.
0: It's kind of like what Kalen DeBoer did everywhere he's gone before Alabama. But Kalen DeBoer, rare sighting on Saturday night. He was losing marbles. And
1: I loved it.
0: Never happens for Kalen DeBoer. If you missed it, Georgia upsets Alabama in T-Town, Tuscaloosa. A rare game, Pat. Louisville, we all picked, I believe, and they covered on Pick'em. I'm pretty sure we all had Georgia.
1: I know I did.
0: And so we were 2-for-2 when we all picked the same game, and I said it was a mortal lock that we were going to lose both of those because we were all in the same one. But
1: I put $10 on Georgia when they were down at the half.
0: Good bet. But Georgia, they upset Alabama in Tuscaloosa 20-17, a late no-call that was very similar to Rams. Oh, who was that NFC Championship game? Rams-Saints, when the Saints tried to protest the game, the pass interference call that was not called. And so
1: it was egregious, by the way.
0: So was that one in T-Town on Saturday
2: it
0: night.
2: It was.
0: And then Keelan Russell takes the sack out of field goal range, and Bulldogs win.
1: I don't know if I see it that way, but then again, I bet on Georgia, so that's why I did.
0: Rock, what were your thoughts on it?
2: It was pass interference.
1: Yeah.
2: It was pass interference. It was. Oh, you're even admitting it. There you go, Pat.
1: I'll take the money, though.
2: Yeah, you certainly should.
1: That was one I was confused by Georgia being the underdog in that game. I just didn't think they should be. And I was saying on Monday last week how much I like what Alabama's been doing this year and how they're not as hateable as they used to be under Saban, under Kalen DeBoer. So, like, I actually was high on Alabama, but I still thought Georgia was the better team. I felt the same way yesterday. The other only bet I won this weekend, for the most part, other than Sam got me in on betting every pitch last night on Mizorowski. I was surprised that Seattle, even at home, was the favorite against San Francisco. I put $20 on the Niners money line yesterday.
2: I would have been with you on that. There's a lot of things in the NFL, man. Oh, my God. It's just you think you know, and then you don't. especially the Cowboys, the Bucks with Jalen Daniels on a Thursday night. How about that?
0: Rock chalk, baby.
2: Yeah.
0: Lastly here, four headlines in the 6 o'clock hour. Another big upset. We have Oklahoma, who we just talked about. They upset Texas in the Red River rivalry. They score 17 in the fourth quarter for a huge upset. And then you had Kentucky and Will Stein, as we were just talking about as well. They go to overtime with LSU, and Will Stein pulls the tricks out, calls a QB keeper with the two-point conversion. Wildcats win. They're storming the field in Lexington, and then Oregon at home at Autzen Stadium. UCLA pulls the big upset after Oregon went for two, and they don't get it. So UCLA with a massive win to move to 5-0, 17-15. Ended up being a really good weekend of college football, gents, but that is today's top headlines brought to you by Rivard Buick GMC, the number two GMC dealer in the country.
1: I don't know about you, Rock, but I'm shocked that we did a today's top headlines with overtime included and not a conversation about the Washington Commanders and New York Giants, both blowing it so badly yesterday.
2: Oh my God.
1: After, by the way, a phenomenal game for Jameis Winston.
2: Your guy.
1: Who looks fantastic.
2: I'm giving him credit, yes.
1: And it's overreaction Monday, so we will overreact to Jameis Winston's game later in the show. But if you didn't see the end of that game, the Giants had it, basically able to wrap it up, and then Cam Scadaboo fumbles. Mm-hmm. So it goes back to Washington. Mm-hmm. They go down the other end of the field. They've got the ball in field goal range with about 45 seconds left. Mind you, both teams have had the football. So you don't have to worry about taking enough time off the clock so that the Giants can't then go back and score. If you score, the game is over. So the clock is basically irrelevant. But for some reason, they decided to wind the clock down to the point where on the final play, what should have been the second to final play for Washington, where Jaden Daniels was supposed to just take a knee and set up the kicker to kick the field goal to win the game. He scrambles out to the left and picks up a handful of yards and uses just enough time so that they can't get back to the line of scrimmage. By the way, there had to be players on the team that thought there was a timeout because there's wide receivers just standing around. They're not even trying to get back to the line of scrimmage to get the balls like snapped and spiked, which they didn't have time for anyways. But like everybody on Washington effed that play up.
2: Except Daniels didn't
1: know. No, he effed it up too.
2: No, he didn't. But I mean, did you see his postgame? And they asked him, did you not know? And he was like, he didn't have an answer. It's like, he didn't know.
1: It's clear.
2: He did not know.
1: So the Commanders basically ran out the clock on themselves.
2: Unbelievable.
1: Both the Giants and the Commanders with an opportunity to win in overtime. And really, both of them should have had it locked up, and both of them blew it. Hilarious game.
2: Harbaugh was great. Did you see Harbaugh?
1: On the post game?
2: Yeah.
1: I did not.
2: Oh, it was fantastic. He goes, how do I feel? He goes, it's not as bad as a loss. It's not as good as a win. So that's how I feel.
1: It's kissing that's your sister, as they like to say, Rock,
2: you know?
1: Riley.
2: And he was honest, you know?
0: You want a Sammy stat this morning, Pat?
2: We're ready. Sammy?
0: How about the G-Men? This one just popped up on my X feed. Entering yesterday, the New York Giants were 0-230 since 1970 when trailing by 14-plus points in the final 8 minutes of regulation. They're still 0-230, but you can put a dash one at the end with a tie.
1: That's a shock. Well done. Well done by both of those teams. And the question we asked before the break, by the way, Donald texted us. I said, did the Buccaneers find the formula for winning football for them
2: moving
1: forward?
2: Right.
1: And Donald in Tampa texted in, what's the formula, Pat, to play Dallas every week? That would help. I wanted to text him back, but I was having trouble getting to the text line where I could text him back. I was going to tell him the formula is listening to the show until we tell you what the formula is, Donald in Tampa. No, but the formula could be, and I'm not saying it is, because we should note, and it's an important note.
2: You're talking about the Bucks now?
1: Yeah.
2: Okay.
1: We should note, and it's an important note, that the Dallas Cowboys were the 31st ranked run defense in the NFL going into Thursday night.
2: That's a good stat.
1: So it's not as if the Buccaneers ran up and down the best defense in football. As a matter of fact, one of the worst defenses in all of football are the Dallas Cowboys so far this season, especially against the run. But the question is, Have the Bucks found something, and I don't care if it's Jalen Daniels or if it's Baker Mayfield, right? I think the formula is, and again, I'm not convinced it's sustainable for several reasons, but I think the formula is running the football, a ground control offense, because you're not getting a ton out of your wide receivers. It's not just the quarterback play, right? They're not getting a ton of separation when you watch. Ground control football, running the ball down people's throats. And again, we'll see how much they can do that against a better defense than Dallas. And play good defense, which the defense has gotten better, I feel like, week to week. The middle of the field, suddenly Alex Anzalone, something clicked. I think his head was spinning the first couple weeks, and now he's been pretty good since. Josiah Trotter for a rookie is fantastic.
2: Stud.
1: They're getting unbelievable play on the outside of cornerback. Zion McCollum had a bad rookie year, and then he was ascending until last year, and he took a bit of a dip. And I think he learned that being the top corner on the team, meaning you faced the top receiver on the opponent's team, is a different game. And he really buckled down this offseason. We've seen that from him before. He's a guy that is determined. He's a great athlete. And he's playing very good football to start the season. And then Jacob Parrish across from him. That kid, in the 22 games since they drafted him, is about as consistent a performer as you'll find, Rock Riley. I'm a huge fan of Jacob Parrish. He can cover. He covers guys much bigger than him. He plays longer than he is. And I'll tell you what I love, I like seeing guys get blown up, right? Like everybody does. That's why one of the reasons we watch football right. Is the big hit.
2: Right.
1: But sometimes just as sexy to me is a guy who's just a great form tackler. And I almost call him Robert Parrish all the time. Jacob Parrish. Jacob Parrish.
2: 7 foot to 5'8".
1: What a difference. But also has never been arrested for having pot sent to him in the mail, unlike Robert Parrish.
2: You remember that?
1: I do.
2: To get arrested. Anyway.
1: He's probably pissed now, like, see? But Jacob Parrish, such a fantastic form tackler.
2: No,
1: he doesn't miss tackles. We've seen him against much bigger wide receivers and running backs or whatever it is. Just stand them up, makes the tackle every time.
2: He came from a wrestling background. Maybe that's it. You know that? He's a wrestler.
1: Listen, wrestlers know Seriously. How to use leverage.
2: Yes, they do.
1: I'll tell you what. I'll give you a wrestling story.
2: But did you ever try that? You ever get out on the mats?
1: We did it in gym class in middle school, and I freaking loved it. I loved it. And then I got to high school, and they were like, oh, we don't have wrestling. I was pissed because, you know, I'm a wrestling nerd. I'm like a WWE nerd, too. Like,
2: sure.
1: I like all the wrestlings. But I worked at Hooters in Boston when I was a teenager. Late,
2: don't tell me
1: actually,
2: you started
1: 21. I was 21.
2: You didn't start wrestling the Hooters girls, did you?
1: No comment. No, but so one of the it was always like a game at that place. Like everything was goofing around. There was always, you know, we were always doing crap, you know, in the restaurant, whatever contest where you had to do stupid stuff. I still have a picture to this day of me in a Hooters girl uniform. As a matter of fact, it's horrific.
2: I don't know if we want to see that.
1: You don't. Not everything fits. Not everything fits. And I'm talking about the shorts. So my kitchen manager Ash, about 6'4", 6'5", big dude, says to me one morning, I'll bet you $5 you can't take, and I was broke at the time, so yeah. You know, I worked at Hooters.
2: Yep.
1: He said, I'll bet you $5 you can't take me off my feet in a minute.
2: This is in the kitchen?
1: Out in the dining room. This is
2: in the dining room?
1: This is during the meeting before we were open.
2: Oh, okay. This isn't in front of customers.
1: Yeah. So he didn't say I have to kick his ass, because I couldn't beat this guy up, but he's like, you can't take me off my feet in 60 seconds. And I'm like, all right, yeah. Didn't realize at the time he basically let me. I got him behind his legs, put him down, da da da. So he says, I'll bet you double or nothing you can't do it to John. John was the other little kitchen manager. He's probably 5'2", 150, 60 pounds, whatever, tiny little guy. And I go, John, like John in the back? You know, I should have known better.
2: It's
1: stupid,
2: always the little guy.
1: Stupid idiot. Well, I found out after he made me look like a joke for 60 seconds. I mean, at one point,
2: was he an MMA fighter or something?
1: I got my wrestler. Got my arm around him, and I thought I was just going to, like, grab him by his belt buckle and pick him up and put him down because he was so little.
2: Yeah.
1: And he, like, spun around, and somehow his hand was on my hip, and he was sliding me across the floor. And I was like, oh. So when there was events, because Hooters in Boston was right across the street from the Fleet Center at the time, now the Boston Garden again.
2: Yeah.
1: Whenever there was events there, They'd actually have a door person. I would work the door.
2: Got you.
1: And if somebody was being a schmuck, I was the guy that would come to the table and go, hey, cut it out or you're out of here.
2: That's awesome.
1: But if it might get physical, that was John in the back, little guy, 160 pounds.
2: Get out of here.
1: And I saw it in action one time. This dude was very friendly with the waitresses, more than you can be.
2: Gotcha.
1: I came out and I was like, time to go, bud.
2: Yep.
1: He's like, I'm not leaving. I'm like, it's time to go, bud. And he gets up and he starts yelling, I'm not leaving, I'm not leaving. And so John comes from the back. You know, he looks at this, he looks at him. He's like, oh, okay. And he goes, I'm not effing leaving. Da, da, da, da, da. He went to push John,
2: yeah, there
1: the
2: you
1: kitchen
2: go.
1: Manager.
2: Now it's
1: and it was like a scene from The Matrix. He bent over sideways and it was one hand right up under his armpit and one like on his hip or his knee area kind of. And he just launched him right up against the wall. I'd never seen anything like
2: That's impressive.
1: And he got up and was like, I'm leaving, I'm leaving. So, yeah, wrestlers, yeah. Doesn't matter how big they are. It's the little guy. Isn't you do got to worry. You got to worry. And that's,
2: what a great
1: that's Jacob
2: Parrish.
1: He learned how to tackle from John Jacob the Kitchen Manager at Hooters in Boston.
2: I had to say he had a wrestling background. Great story.
1: But I wonder how sustainable is it? Because I do believe they can run the ball, not maybe for 240-plus yards a game.
2: Bucky is healthy. Bucky is back to 2024 Bucky.
1: Yeah, but how long
2: True.
1: Can he sustain that kind of action? How long can they continue to maybe be able to run the ball that way? Because I think, and I've said forever, and you've probably heard me say it, Rock, I think this offense is best when Bucky is the catalyst, right? When everything's working through Bucky
2: totally
1: and then everybody
2: agree.
1: Else, I think the off, but I just don't know, can he be the catalyst the whole season?
2: All right, so going into this game last week, we go into the Bucks locker room. When you go into the Bucks locker room, the offensive line is over against the wall. They're always having fun and talking and this and that. Each one of them, this week, last week, you go over there, they all had iPads. And they were all sitting at their lockers and they were watching film. And I'm like, ooh, they know that their ass is on the line. And so they came through. So maybe that's a catalyst. Maybe they can do this now.
1: Yeah, they certainly haven't been playing to their standards.
2: No, they have not.
1: The way they were playing at the end of 24 was just elite.
2: Yeah.
1: And they haven't been even close to that so far. All right, the National League Championship Series began last night with the Milwaukee Brewers taking game one from the Dodgers. And, of course, the Rays and Guardians get started tonight. We'll get into the Rays' chances to get to their third World Series. And Rock spent some time with the team yesterday as I was sitting on my butt watching football. He'll tell us what he learned on the eve of the ALCS, all coming up on the Pat and Aaron Show. But I want to tell you about my friends at International Diamond Center, because there are places you can buy a diamond, but there's only one place you should buy a diamond. 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
18: Hour number 2 of the Pat Aaron Show. Rock Riley in for Aaron Jacobson on this American League Championship Monday. The Rays will take on the Cleveland Guardians tonight at Tropicana Field with Drew Rasmussen on the bump. He has been absolutely filthy his last couple times out. And of course, all season long, we've been calling him Mr. C for Mr. Consistency.
19: Oh, I thought it'd be Mr. Clutch.
18: Yeah, well, you know what? He's been that as well, certainly the last two times out with his performance against the New York Yankees in big moments, right? Game one, obviously, of the ALDS, and then to clinch the American League East, the start before that, nearly out-hitting, I should say, nearly no-hitting the Yankees on both occasions. Not easy to do, Aaron Judge or not easy to do against any lineup in baseball.

0: baseball, let alone the New York Yankees out, lineup. Just really, really impressive. So I mentioned earlier in the show, I was getting fat on football yesterday, just on the couch all day long enjoying NFL football, which very rarely get to do.
1: Yeah.
0: But while I was doing that, Rock Riley was at Tropicana Field checking in with the Tampa Bay Rays as they get ready for tonight. And I saw a couple of the things that you posted. Sounds like things are pretty loose over at the Trop.
1: Yeah. Loose, confident, and just going game by game. Now, there is, and Griffin Jacks, we talked to Griffin Jacks.
0: Was that the cliche of the day, Russ, game by game?
1: No, you know what? His was rest versus rust. He goes, it's the long-standing question, which is better? And there are some.
0: Worked out in the first series.
1: You know what? Griffin Jacks said, if you talk to most of the players, because the season is so long, they would rather take the rest and be more rested.
0: And you can set up your bullpen, you know, you set up your rotation and, you know, have the bullpen ready to go. And like, everybody's so fresh right now, especially because they didn't have to really dip into the bullpen a whole lot in that first series.
1: So what they did was they had inter-squad scrimmages, games, and they piped in loud noise, and they piped in music. They also had the walk-up for the players when they were coming up to bat.
0: I just wonder how effective that is.
1: I don't know, but they're trying. Yeah. You know, they're trying, because, I mean, if you're just doing the regular, just doing this.
0: Like so football coaches, they'll do the same thing. They'll pull that speaker box right up behind the offense, right? And I think, like, sure it works to an extent, but it's not.
1: It might work for some, and it doesn't for others. You know,
0: who was the coach, Sam, that did the nursery rhymes not too long ago?
2: Dillingham, Arizona State.
1: Oh, yeah, did you see that? I remember that. That guy. Yeah.
0: Do you think that would work for you?
1: No.
0: You're an athlete growing up.
1: Yeah, I don't think so. But no, I mean, it was good. And it's just so impressive to me when they take infield, the way that they do it. You know, other teams, I've always said it. You've seen it. They have a fungo bat. They're on this side over here. They get down. It's either Cash. It's one of the coaches, Manny, who was the interpreter. Now he's a coach. He gets down. He's got his bucket of balls. He's throwing it in. The hitter who's hitting infield is in the batter's box, and they are hitting it as hard as they can. And that way, the fielders are getting a sense of, it's like a game. Why did the Rays think of that? Nobody else does that. Then when they turn two, they got a coach out there with a stopwatch. It's got to be fast. Then when they finish infield, it's a handshake line as if it's a game. When they do bunting practice, the whole team comes out.
0: It's almost like visualization.
1: Yeah. They're competing against one another. And then when they use the machine for bunting practice, it isn't just having it throw strikes. Oh, it might be up near the head. Oh, it's down and away. All right.
0: How do you get the machine to move all over like
1: you
0: that?
1: You do.
0: You just move the machine itself?
1: No, there's a way for them
0: it's
1: to
0: got,
1: do that.
0: It's yeah, got yeah, the yeah, settings?
1: Yeah. And then when they'll call it out too, Pat. It's like first and second, one out, boom. All right, drag bunt, boom. Oh, boom. So there's a reason why they're so good at small ball, because they practice that. It's really, really impressive. So, but it was, you talked about Drew Rasmussen. And Griffin Jacks goes, listen, I was in the service. I was in the military. I thought that I'm very much prepared. But when I got here and saw what Rasmussen does, I'm nowhere near as much as him when it comes to preparation. He is unbelievable.
0: How about that?
1: So it's really, really impressive. Cash is the longest tenured manager, and just, when I'm talking to like the big national guys and they cover baseball and talking about Junior Caminero. And again, I'm going to play it at 6 o'clock tonight, but Buster Olney, he talked to Pujols about Junior Caminero. Wait till you hear what Pujols had to say about Junior Caminero. So impressive, Pat.
0: Yeah, not shocked by it. Obviously, he was his manager in the Dominican League, and we all saw that incredible walk-off home run to win the whole thing and his celebration during that. And how long it took, and we all like, I don't know that you can do that in Major League Baseball.
1: No, I don't
0: He's
1: think
0: gotten
1: you can.
0: Close. He's gotten close. And we did see Victor Mesa Jr. not a long trot around the bases, but he had a nice little stare down for the catcher before he walked around after his big shot in Game 3 against the Yankees.
1: I'm glad you brought him up. We always bring up Yandy, Caminero, Aranda. You bring up the pitching staff. Cash was asked last night. He said, when we got Victor Mesa, And even throw in Liam Hicks, those two names, he specifically mentioned them that took them off the top. So you're on it, Pat.
0: Yeah, well, it's kind of...
1: Mesa Jr.
0: His ability to be productive, you know, when you look at the platoon between him and Ryan Vallade, if you you put them together and they're one of the better outfielders. That was, if you use it as one guy, right? That's one of the better outfielders in baseball,
1: right?
0: Like they've had a fantastic year together, and it's allowed them to really make that lineup so much thicker from both sides of the plate. With him being as good as he's been, I don't think anybody expected nearly this.
1: No.
0: When Mesa Jr. got up here, So he's having such a fantastic year. And then Hicks, I mean, especially because he'll be here next year. Right? Assuming, you know, you never know. But chances are they're not going to turn around and trade him this offseason.
1: No.
0: You know, I know they've got some kids in the pipeline, but it doesn't mean they're going to turn around and get him up here anytime soon, no matter what Sam Cohen wants. All right? We're not going to see him yet.
3: I love Bodine, but he still needs time. And you can look at what Hicks has done, and I know I was skeptical at the trade deadline just because there were all these concerns about Hicks's defense. I'm happily wrong, and Hicks needs to be the everyday guy. And we saw it more so towards the end of the season as he got more comfortable with these pitchers and there was less Fortes. I still like Nick Fortes as well, but give Hicks all the years because he's been phenomenal.
0: Yeah, he has. He's been very good. So, you know, you can certainly make the case for Freddy Peralta being every bit as big or even a bigger move at the deadline. But when you take into account that Freddy Peralta will be pitching for someone else next season, I mean, almost certainly someone else next season, then, I mean, you never know. He might be so happy here. You heard his comments. They treat him like a king. He said he could treat like a king when he got here.
1: Yeah.
0: So if there's a time to take a team-friendly deal, this might be it. But also, when you turn around and do what he did and turned his season around, I'm sure he's going to be looking for the payday after this, in this offseason. But
1: come on, Hicks, Ken Babby.
0: Hicks, they've got control over Hicks.
1: Yeah.
0: Listen, I would push Ken as well. To try to get it done with a guy like Freddy Peralta, but they're very deep in pitching. We know, obviously, they expect Ryan Pepiot to be back and 100% next year. And I just think that it's much more unlikely that they would start making those kind of moves yet.
1: Right.
0: Once the ballpark's here, it's a totally different discussion. I'm sure you saw the comments. We talked about the comments from Patrick Zalupski. Very much surprising when he first said it. I wish I remember who the article was with, but you know, he was making the comment that, you know, he doesn't want to be talked about or looked at or for anyone to believe that we're a small market team. Mm-hmm. Like he doesn't want that. And he basically,
1: I love it.
0: I've been waiting for them to mention payroll because they've been asked, you know, we asked Ken Babby about it on opening day. I did myself. I said, hey.
1: I asked him in their first press conference.
0: Right. I that's right. It was you. Bush. I knew. So I was waiting for somebody to do it, and it was you. But then, we asked them on opening day, and same thing. They very much, and I get it, right? Like, you're just not in a spot, especially before the ballpark deal was done, to commit to anything just yet. But we wanted to know. Like, it was like, hey, are you guys going to spend more money right away? The answer was no. But I knew eventually we will spend more money, but I didn't know if they'd ever really address it or just do it. For Patrick Zalupski to be like, we don't want to be viewed as a small market team. We believe we can get into once the ballpark is built and the surrounding area is built and you've got this beautiful new area that's generating all this money, he says he believes they can be a top 15 and maybe even top 10 payroll.
1: Wow.
0: And if they get anywhere near the top 10,
1: wow.
0: I mean, you just think about what they're doing right now in
1: Sign
0: the bottom
1: Caminero,
0: 10.
1: That's my number one. Sign Junior Caminero.
0: Give him all the money. Give him all the money.
1: Right.
0: I don't remember believing in a young athlete this much this early.
1: I agree with you.
0: Like, I believed in Jameis coming out of college, but the NFL is so different.
1: I remember that, yeah.
0: No. The NFL is so different. But for a young major leaguer to be as good as he's been through 2 years and show the maturity that he has. If he's at, I hate to even bring up Wander, especially because I've made the mistake of calling Junior Wander more than once, and it's disgusting, and I want to punch myself for it.
1: You never did that to his face, did you?
0: No, but just Thank on the God. Radio.
1: Be careful tonight. You're going to the game. If you see him, see him, just call him Junior Caminero.
0: No,
1: Junior. Get it in your head, Pat.
0: No, just on the air. Like, okay. I also called Taylor Walls, Tyler Glass now recently. So I'm just, you know, my brain's
1: Taylor Walls, Tyler Walls, there's Wells, there's Walls, there's a clubhouse guy that's Wall, but Tyler, oh God.
0: But not Glass now. He's not even here anymore.
1: Glass now, 6'8".
0: But a lot of kids, and again, I hate to bring up Wander, but he clearly wasn't that mature early on. You could see it. We didn't know there was going to be all this other stuff.
1: Correct.
0: But there was issues in the clubhouse.
1: Right.
0: You just...
1: There was something strange.
0: There was something off.
1: Yes, there was. Right.
0: And you remember Evan Longoria, and people get mad at me for saying that I believe Junior Caminero is already the best player that's ever played for the Rays. I do. He's the most talented.
1: And you said that early in the year, and I think that's why they were like, hold on. But now, I just
0: believe he is.
1: Yeah.
0: And I believe, you know, what he's doing is not stopping anytime soon. But you remember Longo as a young player.
1: Yep.
0: I wouldn't say he was a leader, right? Now, there were a lot more veterans in that clubhouse. You had a guy like Cliff Floyd there. You had the Eric Hinskys. Like, it was a different dynamic. So it's not that I'm saying that Longo wasn't good in the clubhouse, but he wasn't a leader. He wasn't a vocal guy, right? When you interviewed him, you had to kind of pull stuff out of him, right? Like, it just, he didn't have, to me, this aura of greatness that just beams out of Junior Caminero.
1: I totally agree with you, Pat. Totally.
0: You're the only one, Rock. Thank you.
1: Totally. No, totally.
0: Every time I say it, people are like, whoa, slow down. No. He's not in Longo's class.
1: I watch it. Clubhouse, around the team, the way he is. It's unbelievable that he is only 23 years old. It really is.
0: From the way that he celebrates his teammates when they do great things, from what I mentioned earlier about the charity event with Suncoast Credit Union and all those kids and the way that he treated all those kids.
1: Oh, I'm seeing before the game when he goes over to fans and kids. That's something else. And then when you see him, when you're at the batting cage for batting practice, it's unbelievable.
0: Yeah.
1: It really is. And defense. He works on his defense. He's worked on his defense. I'm telling you that.
0: That interview recently, and I forget the podcast, and my apology. Yeah. It was all in Spanish, but they had the translation. For him to be like, hey, I went to Kevin Cash and was like, why are you taking me out of the game late in games? And he said that Jose Caballero is just better than you are defensively. And he was like, no, I'm not okay with that. Mm-hmm. I'm a superstar, and I need to be in the game. And, like, it bothered him so much that he worked on his defense. And I don't know that he'll ever be a gold glove defenseman, right? I knew he could get better. I don't know that you get great. I think sometimes greatness just is.
1: No,
0: right?
1: Wade Boggs told me. I said, you were a gold glove. He goes, I worked on it.
0: Yeah.
1: He could always hit. He goes, I worked on it. And you can become a gold glove. You can, Pat.
0: Maybe I'm wrong. Maybe we'll see it. I've always thought, like, if he can just be good defensively, which he has been most of this year after a rough start, right? But that, to me, his maturity level to care. You know how many guys hit 45 home runs and couldn't give a flying you know what if you take them out for defensive reasons at the end of the game? I don't care. I just hit you a home run. I'm going to hit you 45 home runs this year. I'm going to drive in 100 runs. What do I give a damn if you take me out in the eighth inning just to let somebody else play third base? Good. I'm going to go rest now because I just hit. Like, I'm telling you, know, I'm not telling you anything you don't know, but I think a lot of sluggers, a lot of guys with that kind of bat speed, a lot of guys, like, give him a Manny Ramirez, for instance, one of the most special hitters I'd ever seen. If he came out late in the game for defensive purposes, I don't think he would care.
1: Yeah.
0: And I love that about Junior.
1: Yeah.
0: You know, and that's that drive, that determination is what's going to keep him great because I think he's already great. And I would give him all the money, because he deserves all of it. And he's one of the reasons you go into this series just feeling so uber confident.
1: And he didn't have a great series against the Yankees, so watch out in this series. Watch out.
0: I might have put a couple of doleros, as Sam Cohen likes to say, on a home run tonight, as well as some other things.
3: Hidden wrinkle, and I was looking up his numbers, Yandy Diaz as well. I'll give you a couple Sammy stats. But hidden wrinkle, I wonder, and again, he was younger. He still hadn't made the majors yet. But I wonder in this series, as you just mentioned, Rock, struggled a little bit against the Yankees. I wonder if there's a hidden wrinkle of him looking at pictures of Tobias Myers going, you traded me for this guy, ooh, I'm going to make you pay when it's all on the line. Now, his career numbers against Cleveland since being traded, Junior, if you don't know, mm-hmm. Junior Caminero was originally a Guardian when signed out of the international pool and then was traded to the Rays in exchange for Tobias Myers.
1: He was a kid, too.
3: Junior only hitting .221 in his career against the Guardians with three home runs. But the other one that I'm paying attention to tonight and all series long, how about Yandy Diaz? He was a Guardian, played for the big league club, and they traded him here to good Tampa.
1: Point. Yep.
3: How about his career numbers against the Guardians? .304 batting average, .347 on base percentage, and just for fun, his first ever hit as a Ray against the Guardians. How about a walk-off single with bases loaded in the bottom great of the ninth to win 9-8 in 2021?
1: Wow, that is something.
0: Phenomenal.
1: Yandy Jr. tonight against their old team. Cash, he was the bullpen catcher. No, the bullpen coach.
0: You just wish Francona was over there to bust his balls all series long.
3: I think one of you guys tonight, since you're both going, I'll be there tomorrow. I know Aaron will be there tomorrow as well. Mm-hmm. I think one of you guys needs to use the office printer here and just print a picture of Tobias Myers and somehow just, I don't know.
1: Drop it in the clubhouse.
3: I don't know if we give it to our boy Pepio or who we give it to. But I just think we put that in the clubhouse somewhere.
1: Oh, my God. I like it, Sam. I like it. I like it. I like it. I like it.
0: A lot of reasons to feel confident about the Rays in this series, though. They were 5-1 during the regular season against the Cleveland Guardians. They outscored Cleveland 20-8 in those six matchups. And the pitching has been phenomenal against Cleveland this season in six games. They had three shutouts out of the six games. You get three shutouts. I'm gonna go on a limb here, Brock. If the Rays get three shutouts in this series, they win the series. That's a bold prediction.
1: I'm trying not to get ahead of myself because this is a special year and I want to see everything in the boat parade. I'm not even going that far, Pat. I'm just going game by game. That's me.
0: Would it be a boat parade?
1: Oh, there'll be a boat parade. Will it be in St. Pete? Is it going to be at Albert Witter?
0: Where would you
1: outline?
0: Do it? Where you can't would you do it in St. Pete.
3: Let's simmer down. Simmer down,
1: gentlemen.
3: You
1: know what? Let's not even.
3: Let's
1: you're
3: not
1: right,
3: get
1: Sam.
3: There. Let's
1: Pat,
3: not.
1: Don't
3: no,
1: do that
3: here's
1: to
3: the
1: me.
3: Thing, Rock.
0: You said it first.
1: I know.
3: Pat doesn't believe in the JINX.
0: That's right.
3: Me
0: not
3: and Aaron
0: in the
3: do. I don't like him talking
1: he's right.
3: about.
1: I don't like it either. I,
3: let's simmer
1: right.
3: down. One of the things, Pat, you talked about the pitching. I do want to throw this out there too. Another little Sammy stat this morning. The Chicago White Sox against the Cleveland Guardians in their ALDS series, how about setting the strikeout record as a hitting team multiple times in the same series? Game 3, they struck out 19 times. Game 5, struck out 21 times. Big key for the Guardians is the punch-outs. Fun fact, everybody. The Rays led the MLB in the fewest strikeouts among hitters this season. So something to watch for. They relied on the punchies against the Sox. The Rays don't punch out often.
0: Yeah, it's a strength for a strength kind of series, for sure, when it comes down to that, because they both are very good in that category, and we'll see who wins it. They'll get theirs. They're pitching really well. But like you said, the Rays do not strike out much. It's going to be very interesting if Milwaukee goes on after winning last night to win that series. You know, they kind of do things very similarly to the way the Rays do
1: this. Yes, they do.
0: And will that be a strength-on-strength series?
1: Could it be? Gotcha.
0: I mentioned the three shutouts against Cleveland this year. July 25th. As a matter of fact, it would be great to see. It'd be in reverse with Drew Rasmussen going tonight, but it would be great to see this type of thing happen. So July 25th, Nick Martinez goes six innings against the Guardians, gave up four hits, scoreless, through his six innings. It ends up being a shutout for the Rays. The next night, it was Drew Rasmussen on July 26th, going seven innings, allowing just one hit while striking out nine. And then on April 28th, the first one, Nick Martinez threw seven innings, seven all scoreless, giving up just three hits. So they've been very good. And I'll tell you, Nick Martinez, he for me has been the biggest surprise since the beginning of the season. You mentioned him being your favorite player.
1: All the way through, from spring training on. How about that?
0: Well, you got some confidence in you then, my young man, because for me, I'm watching spring training going, oh, no. And I know that spring training isn't who guys are going to be. I know guys are working on stuff, But typically, you're getting things together by the end of the spring. His last start in the spring was so bad.
1: You're right.
0: It was so bad, Rock. We said, we looked into the numbers.
1: You're right.
0: And we said, if you take the numbers from this final start of spring training and you extrapolate them over the entire spring, it was a bad spring. If this one game was the entire spring, it was a bad spring. So I was very nervous about Nick Martinez coming into the season.
1: That's understandable.
0: And boy, did he prove me wrong.
1: When I got to Port Charlotte on the first day of pitchers and catchers, his locker was right next to Rasmussen in Port Charlotte.
0: Yeah.
1: And I was standing there, and Rasmussen is going, here's how we do things. He goes, oh, you do that? Yeah, we do things like this. And Martinez is taking it in, and he's calm, and he's got a little smile and grin, and Rasmussen kind of told him the way of things. And I was like, this is kind of cool to see that.
0: You love baseball, Rock?
1: I do.
0: I love baseball.
1: I do.
0: There might be some really bad changes coming to some of the rules in baseball, according to our own Sam Cohen.
1: He'll fill us in
0: during today's top headlines next.
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8: They're brought to you by Zirkle Insurance. Gentlemen, what a weekend of sport we had here in Tampa Bay.
9: It was glorious.
8: It was glorious. It didn't go well for the Florida teams, per se. You had Florida State lose on Friday night to Louisville.
9: No, just the professional sports were glorious.
8: That they were. Well, we didn't even have them.
9: Well, I mean, the Bucks is close enough. We got a Bucks win. We got a Lightning win. The Rays are heading to the ALCS.
10: You got it.
9: That's pretty good.
8: You did have the Lightning on Saturday night. How about Brandon Hagel? I was tweeting out. I had the White Sox Guards game on, and I also had the Bolts playing the Islanders in New York. They pick up a big win. Brandon Hagel, they were up early in that game, and then they squandered the lead, and then Brandon Hagel with a couple late ones in the third period. He's coming on hot. It was Saturday night hat trick bagels for Brandon Hagel, so that's always fun to see. And the Bolts, they did actually. You're right. Pro sports in Tampa Bay. 5:30, big win in New York this weekend, gents.
9: I had a very similar experience as you Saturday night, except I sprinkled in a little money in the bank because I like WWE.
8: No, I had Alabama on the third TV. No WWE for me.
9: Yeah.
10: Is speaking of Alabama? So they were asking Cash.
9: I think he means Georgia.
10: What did you, were you, what was it like watching the game, the Guardians? What was it like? He goes, I was watching college football. I was watching Georgia, Alabama. And then but you can tell he goes, and then he knows he's there. He goes, and then I was switching back and forth to the Guardians. I think Kevin Cash was watching college football.
9: I was.
8: One of us.
10: There you go.
8: One of us.
10: There you go.
8: One of us.
10: There you go.
8: Well, if he's.
9: I was checking in. On the Guardians and White Sox.
10: Oh,
9: but
10: definitely.
9: I was much more focused on Georgia, Alabama.
8: Yeah, it was. We had kind of a
10: Kevin Cash
8: interesting NFL Sunday as well, which we'll get to as well. You talked earlier in the show, Pat, about the Commanders and the Giants game, the unbelievable end of the game. That was, you had the Eagles blow the morning game in London. You kick a field goal. How they let that kick stay in bounds, I don't comprehend at all. And the Jags, if you miss it, they run back the kickoff to, I think it was the Eagles' 40-ish yard line, and then they kick a field goal with 1 second left after the Eagles had kicked a field goal to take the lead with 9 seconds left. So wild weekend in sports and really rough one in college football for the state of Florida. As I mentioned, Florida State loses to Louisville 44-20.
9: Before you get too far away, let us react a little bit about the NFL. The Jaguars game.
10: Yep.
9: It was only the second craziest finish this year. We had, who was it that just, we were at the Bucks game, so I'm drawing a blank on who it was, but the final 7 seconds.
10: Oh, yeah.
9: Geez, we were just talking about it with Brad Sham.
10: But on the Eagles,
9: they were part
10: Sirianni's
9: of that.
10: Sirianni's taking so much heat. Nick Sirianni. Eagles.
9: I don't.
10: Even players.
9: I can't stand Nick Sirianni. Guy's a good coach. The guy's a good coach. I knew they blew it. They blew it late, but that guy's done an awful lot in Philadelphia, and because he comes across like such a schmuck, I think he gets a lot less credit than he deserves. Because I don't like the guy, but what else do you have to do? They've been to multiple Super Bowls under the guy in a couple of years.
10: Maybe it's like, the clips and the Philadelphia media, and they're so hard, and they're clipping these players and not giving answers, and they're all on Sirianni.
8: Well, wild weekend in the NFL, and we do have Major League Baseball back tonight for the Tampa Bay Rays at Tropicana Field. Last night, you had the Brewers knock off the Dodgers. You had ace versus ace, Jacob Mizorowski versus Tarek Skubal. Skubal was punching guys out left and right, struck out six of his first 10 hitters he faced.
9: Actually pitched for a while, too.
8: Yeah, he did. Didn't pull himself out of the game. Surprising. Mizorowski only, what, 4 1/3 inning?
9: I thought it was 4 2/3, but yeah, either way.
8: Yeah, when you throw
9: it wasn't long enough.
8: Yeah, when you throw that hard and you miss the zone, the pitch counts add up. You had Kyle Tucker, I think it was a 9-pitch at bat, his first go around, which definitely taking fastball over 100 miles an hour a couple times. That one's always fun. But we do have baseball tonight, and maybe in a couple years we might see some rule changes. Most notably, a couple years ago, and we actually saw this challenged in the wild card series for the Houston Astros, where there's rules on where infielders can be when the ball is pitched, and it's you got to have your heels inside the grass. You can only have two guys on each side of the base. Well, how about, according to Baseball America, MLB's Arizona Fall League is experimenting with rules that will regulate the positioning of outfielders in an effort to increase the number of balls that are hit into the gap, gentlemen.
9: Terrible. It's absolutely terrible. Like, it's so frustrating. The idea, like, all right, you want to talk about the shift in the infield? Fine. I think it's kind of fair, I guess, although to me, if teams are smart enough to deploy the shift, let them do it. That's the way I look at it. And by the way, if they are doing it, be a good enough hitter to go the other way.
10: Gotcha.
9: Right? Like, to me, like, the best hitters in baseball, that's an advantage they have. Is like, you couldn't do the shift against a guy like Derek Jeter, right? Wasn't going to hit a bunch of bombs, but he can drop it. He can ground the ball to second base if you put the second baseman on the shortstop side. You'd be a better hitter.
10: Look at Yandy.
9: But the outfield, the idea that you're just going to open up the gaps and not allow guys to play the gaps against gap hitters, like, or to position yourself in a way that you're more likely to catch the baseball? Like, what are we... Rock, you've played in the media game. I know, we've played together. When you stand in the outfield, most people never get this experience. It's one of the things I love so much about what we get to do is we get to be in positions and places and, you know, whatever people that, like, the other people just, like, you think about it when you're on the other side of it. And, like, having stood out in right field at Tropicana Field...
10: Mm-hmm.
9: And you look, it's huge.
10: It is. It's massive. It is.
9: It's huge. If you don't allow outfielders to position themselves where they think the ball is going to get hit, it's going to make the game ridiculous.
10: Yeah, I don't like it. I don't like it. But you know what? Back in the day when they were talking about robo umpires and I was like, no, I'm against it. I actually like it now.
9: It's worked out really well.
10: It has. Pitch clock has worked out.
9: The pitch clock especially.
10: It's been fantastic. So, but on
9: the ghost
10: on the
9: runner
10: surface,
9: on the other hand.
10: I don't like that. I do not like that.
9: So little league. So little league.
10: I'm with you. So we'll see. But when they're doing this in the Arizona League, Fall League, oh boy.
9: Usually, almost everything they test in the minor leagues when they get to that point where they're actually doing it on the field.
10: They do it.
9: It comes here.
10: You're right.
8: It is certainly something to keep an eye on. Like I said, we will have baseball tonight.
9: Gross.
8: And back at Tropicana Field, 8 o'clock first pitch, which will probably be closer to 8:15 by the time.
9: Will you stop it?
8: It just will. 8:30 probably.
9: Don't do that.
10: Are you going to pregame? Are you guys going to pregame? You're a pregame guy, but you're also going as a media member tonight, so you're not.
9: I was wondering
10: pregame.
9: What you meant by pregame.
10: You know, party.
9: Am I going to drink or am I going to smell funny when I get there?
10: Yeah, there you go. Are you going to party?
8: Yes,
10: party?
8: Pre-game is the answer for.
10: Oh, he knows you best. There you go. Sam knows you.
9: No, very professional at the ALCS.
8: While we're talking about a crazy weekend in sports, how about one of the most obscure trade requests/deals I've ever seen in my life? Adam Schefter.
9: Dude, Rock and I were just talking about this, Sam. It really was weird, right?
8: Now, we did find out after the fact that Marvin Harrison Jr., formerly of the Arizona Cardinals, one of their top picks a couple years ago, he has been traded to the Houston Texans. But before that, it was a mystery, as Adam Schefter tweeted, the Cardinals are finalizing a trade for Marvin Harrison Jr., but it was not reported to where.
9: It was the weird. I literally said this to Rock like half an hour ago. I'm like, I don't remember seeing a trade like this where they already knew that it was getting finalized, but nobody knew to where. And then there were unconfirmed reports, which ended up being untrue. I saw that he was heading to the Raiders at one point, and there may have been others, but I definitely saw the Raiders. And ends up being with his old buddy, CJ
10: Stroud. It was D'Amico Ryan's at the end of his press conference. Did you see that?
9: Oh, that's how they confirmed it?
10: That's how he did it, right? Didn't they do that? Yeah. Yeah. It was right at the end. Boom. And that set off a firestorm.
9: He's like, oh, by the way.
10: Yeah.
9: Got ourselves a little receiver.
10: Exactly.
8: Sounds like this if you want to hear it, Pat.
9: That sounds terrible.
2: You guys want to know, huh? Yes. All right. We traded for Marvin Harrison. See ya.
10: And that was it.
8: And walked off on
10: his
8: presser.
10: There you go. Good job, Sam.
9: That was impressive. It would have been even funnier if he was lying, but I don't think you can. I don't think you can lie. I think that would constitute tampering.
8: Yeah, it would not be good good luck for D'Amico if that would have been the case. 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
9: All right, when we return, it is an American League Championship Monday, but it's also Overreaction Monday. 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
10: It's hysterical.
9: He's getting more phone calls. 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
10: So good. So entertaining this is.
9: I wonder when his picture on the website is from because he does not look that young anymore. He does not look that young anymore. And he doesn't act that young anymore either. Does not have a sense of humor. You'll hear about that. We told you about it last week, Aaron and I and Sam. And he's back. He's back with more. But we'll get into, while Sam grabs that audio for us, we'll get into some overreactions, if you will, about what we saw over the weekend. And I got to tell you, the NFC East right now, Rock Riley, is a mess. It's an absolute mess. And I'm starting to feel like even though they blew it right alongside the Washington Commanders, who also blew it, maybe blew it worse.
10: One of your favorite quarterbacks.
9: Without question.
10: I know it.
9: And as okay as he is a quarterback, he is a great TV guy and one day will be the greatest on television. But right now, still playing quarterback and starting for your New York Giants. I think the Giants might just win the East. And because of it, I think Jameis Winston might just start 2027 as somebody's starting quarterback.
10: Oh, okay. I'm not sure who. It's not going to be over Dart when Dart comes back.
9: It will not. No, okay. Jackson Dart is the Giants starter.
10: Got you.
9: But like, look this year in Arizona, where they're going with longtime journeyman Jacoby Brissett under center. Like, somebody's going to need a quarterback. And if Jameis can keep putting games together.
10: That's your biggest question right there.
9: It is.
10: If we had a texter earlier and had a good point, it's like, okay, now knowing Jameis, he could throw 3 picks in the next game.
9: Yeah.
10: That's Jameis. So that's the big thing with Jameis.
9: But maybe John Harbaugh. You know, there was the conversation during the game. I was watching it, and there was Jameis was talking about how Harbaugh's so good at building people up, even when they make mistakes. And you never know. For a guy like Jameis, we've always known he's a smart quarterback. The difference between Jameis Winston, for instance, and the greats like Tom Brady is not that he doesn't see what Tom Brady sees, because he does. He doesn't see it fast enough. That's the difference for me in great quarterbacks is Tom Brady didn't have the greatest arm. He wasn't the greatest athlete. None of those things. He just saw it fast enough. And, you know, remember when Jameis got drafted and Steve Mariucci's like, this guy's the smartest guy I've ever put on a whiteboard. I'll ask him a question. He'll answer the question and then tell me what my next question was going to be. Like Mariucci was blown away by him because Jameis gets it. He understands football. But the difference, in my opinion, between great quarterbacks and okay quarterbacks or bad quarterbacks is the great quarterbacks compute it faster and they can make the play faster. And that split second in the NFL is all the difference. And I don't know that Jameis will ever get there.
10: No.
9: But for a veteran quarterback, sometimes it can click, right? Sometimes it can't. You've always been,
10: I remember when he was drafted, you started We Believe in Jameis. You were the one that started that, right? Was it you and Pat together or mostly you?
9: Well, I mean, listen, it was both of us.
10: Got you. Got you. But Bruce Arians told me, he goes, I just couldn't take the interceptions anymore. That's what he said. He goes, I just could not take it.
9: I get it. You can't throw 30 of them. You can't. Okay. Like, I will say, I love Jameis. He was a bust. Like Aaron said, well, it was the right pick. No, it wasn't. We've had that debate. Like, because it was the logical pick doesn't make it the right pick. I thought it was the right pick, too. But when you look back, it didn't work. If it doesn't work, he's not the right pick. And if you're the first overall quarterback taken in the draft, if you're number one overall in the entire draft, and you don't get a second contract, to me, you're buffed.
10: Wasn't it unbelievable? Was it 2 weeks ago? He and Mariota both had wins. And they were both 1-2. Remember that years ago? But we shall see.
9: I think we might see Mike Evans in the Super Bowl this year. That's another overreaction.
10: I don't know if they even count that. I don't even that's an overreaction. Dang it. The 49ers won again in Seattle. He had over 100 yards. Oh my God, touchdown.
9: Yeah. I'm going to tell you what we're going to do. We're going to stick with overreactions for now.
10: Okay.
9: I don't want to rush Steve Russell because he is such a great. And I do want to talk a little bit about Steve Russell, even though we're going to talk a lot about the American League Championship Series. So we'll get to Steve Russell and his amazing show, The Sports Scene, and what he's been going through at the top of the hour.
10: Okay.
9: Because I think Mike Evans might just play in the Super Bowl. If he's alive for the Super Bowl, and I kid about being alive, obviously, but boy, like, you know what he reminds me of? And I said this to you off the air this morning, and like, you might have thought I was kidding, but I was not. Mm-hmm. I remember going in the locker room after games towards the end of DeMar Dotson's career and just going, oh my God. Like, just watching him walk around the locker room was painful because he was so beat up. And DeMar was such a tough guy and put everything into this game. Wasn't one of the greats, right? He was a good player. But, man, he gave everything he had. And you'd see him in the locker room after games sometimes and just be like, good God, what does that guy feel like?
10: Mm-hmm.
9: And I feel like that's Mike on the field this year. Coming off the field grimacing all the time. Hurts his ribs. Hurts this. Hurts, like, everything he's doing is looking painful. But he's still playing like Mike Evans.
10: Oh, he's coming through. It's amazing. Did you see what Kittle tweeted last night?
9: I did not.
10: One line. Mike Evans is great at football.
9: It's true.
10: How about that?
9: It's true.
10: They were all raving about him last night. Shanahan, oh my God, he can scheme him up when they get in the red zone. He goes, that's why he's here. Fred Warner was like, oh my God, playing with this guy, it's almost unreal. He came through last night big time. He did.
9: Mike's a great example of becoming great. Like, he was great in college, but it wasn't enough to be great in the NFL. That unbelievable size and the ability to just go up and get it, it wasn't going to be enough for Mike in the NFL. And you could see that early in his career. He could have been a good receiver in the NFL without working as hard as he did, but he wouldn't have been great by just showing up. And we've talked about this before. I think it was Todd Monken who really taught him some great practice habits and got him to start running better routes. And I've never talked to Mike about it. I'd love to, because to me, I noticed it when Todd was here. And it was like something changed in his practice habits, and he got better and better and better on the field. And a lot of guys might take that kind of coaching and go, did you see what I did in college? Like, you know what I mean? Yeah. Like, no, I'm great. I can show up and be great. And he could show up and be very, very good. He would not be the player he is or have the longevity he's had without the level of dedication that he learned, I think, at this level.
10: Here's the thing with the 49ers, Pat. They do look like they are on their way this year, but they've got guys that always are getting injured.
9: Yeah, you're
10: That's
9: not wrong.
10: That's the thing.
9: Kittle, McCaffrey.
10: Boom.
9: Yeah.
10: Boom. We can go down the list. That's the thing with the 49ers. They look good right now, though.
9: Yeah, they do. And it's scary. All right, Rock Ryan. Well, it might not matter if the Buccaneers don't start doing what they need to do. We'll talk a lot of Buccaneers during the week, but it is game one tonight of the American League Championship Series. We're going to get into game one of the American League Championship Series, including what Rock Riley learned while hanging out with the Rays yesterday. All of that after the amazing update about the great Steve Russell. It's all coming up on the Pat and Aaron Show with Rock Riley, in for Aaron Jacobson on 95.7 WDAE.
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15: 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Our guy Flip was in the control room with Sam, and just jokingly, I was like, "What the hell's going on in there?" 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He looked like
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15: Oh, let me get out of here.
16: I was getting ready to pull the pot down for the bumper music, and I realized that I accidentally hit the off button on when it was coming, so it was a little blip in the coverage there for about a half a second.
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15: We can't have a blip in the coverage on WDA. Next thing you know, we'll be just like WRUF, where they're having all kinds of blips.
17: That little
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15: the coverage.
17: In Gainesville?
15: Yes.
16: Lots of blips the last couple of weeks.
15: Lots of blips.
17: Silent. Maybe our listeners don't know. Like, not everybody is on social media, do you think?
15: We'll tell them about the blips.
17: Okay.
15: If you go on the website, by the way, he's got every show podcasted. I wonder if this one has been podcasted or not. But if you missed it, we talked about it last week.
17: Yeah.
15: After the Gators' first loss of the season, where they just looked absolutely terrible. Mm-hmm. And it was clearly a big item of discussion for Steve Russell on the sports scene at WRUF.
17: This is the home of the Gators. Right. Sports talk host, the older guy up there in Gainesville.
15: How old do you think he is by viewing him?
17: I'm just guessing. I don't know.
15: 75, 80?
17: No, I'm kidding. In his 60s.
15: I think there are 75, 80-year-olds with a better sense of humor than Steve Russell, though, Rock Riley.

0: here's what happened to Steve Russell on the sports scene. And again, this is an on-campus radio station right there in Gainesville.
1: Right.
0: They were talking, obviously, about the Gators' disappointing performance. Jaden Baugh absolutely shut down by Mizzou a couple weeks ago. And the discussion had to be around, like, what's going on with Jaden Baugh? Was he distracted? And this caller gets into it, but he's got another theory about why Jaden Baugh didn't play well against Missouri.
2: It is what it is. And I heard a previous caller talk about Ball was maybe distracted.
0: I do love how hammered this guy is.
1: He is so wasted.
3: He's their Buccaneer John.
1: Yes.
0: You think he's more hammered than Buccaneer John?
1: Yeah, this guy's.
2: Oh, yes.
0: Thank you, Buccaneer John. All right, so let's get back to the call.
2: It is what it is.
0: Oh, I blew it. And, I hit the wrong button. We'll hear the whole thing now.
2: Previous caller about Ball was maybe distracted about being on Pat McAfee, the ESPN or something shows. Yeah, to me, fact of the matter is, he hasn't been getting any pussy.
4: Okay, that call will be referred to the University Police Department. Okay.
0: The University Police Department.
1: Like, what are they going to do? Because the guy said he's not getting any, you know what.
0: Can you imagine being dispatched?
1: That is hysterical.
0: At the you're used to answering calls about, like, they smell marijuana coming under the door in dorm 2A. All right. Or the call is like, kids just hammered all over campus, whether they're driving or running or whatever. Like, they just hammered. And then all of a sudden the radio station calls Steve Russell on the phone, like, somebody just called and said that Jaden Baugh's not getting any pee. I can't have that on my radio station. Well, poor Steve Russell. People have noted that he doesn't take it well when you call him and you're hilarious.
1: Oh, you got to see the video, too. He points. This is the best. I can't get enough of it.
0: But I saw it again on X, and the person just tweeted, poor Steve Russell can't catch a break. This is another phone call he just received over the weekend.
4: I think that's fair to say. Cole, welcome to the Extra Point.
5: Hey, Steve, I'm horny as fuck.
4: All right, let's get another call. John, hello.
0: Oh, my God. My favorite part is after the phone call.
1: The guy in the background?
0: Dump, dump, dump, dump, dump, dump, dump.
1: And this Steve Russell, he deadpans, and he points. Like, you know this is going to be a feeding frenzy now.
0: Oh, my God.
1: I don't think they're having a screener up there.
0: Thank God Steve Russell's on from noon to 2 every day.
1: Oh, my God.
0: Because if he did, like, a show at night,
1: like a tea crash after the game night show?
0: Anytime at night. It could be 6 to 8. Somebody on campus is hammered. And they're like noon to 2. There's definitely some drunk kids on campus. Don't get me wrong. I've been on college campuses before. But not as many.
1: Right.
0: But if you're on, like, if he's on 6 to 8 even. Or 8 to 10, God forbid. Or later, God. Like, it's like, it's like the thing at parties. Like, yeah, let's go Steve Russell.
1: Oh, it's going to get worse. It's going to get worse for him. You know, that's just how it goes. It's gone viral, yeah. And they don't have a screener, so, oh, good luck. And then if the Gators don't play well, it is funny, though. You got to admit.
0: Sam, what does Mike in Clearwater want to talk about exactly? Is he talking Gators? Because we're building off the Gators. I guess we could kind of get into it real quick. Because, you know, we were going to get to the...
3: He said, and then he said, led off by Coach Bowles on Thursday night.
0: So all across the board, terrible coaching. All right, we'll give him a second. But, Mike, we are getting on to the American League Championship Series. So everyone's coaching terribly. Is that what you're telling me?
6: That is terrible. Hey, I want to say first, go Rays.
0: Big there we game. Go.
6: Listen, I'm going to say, and Todd Bowles started off. That debacle in Washington, Dan Quinn wouldn't even have made it to the locker room before I fired him. He'd have been done. That was embarrassing. Jacksonville won in spite of their coaching. They had to beat the coach, their own coach, to win the game. That was terrible. And then Nick Sirianni topped it off by kicking the ball inbounds. This is ridiculous. The overreaction is, and you're probably not going to agree to it, this is why I don't go to these football games and spend $1,000 to take me and my girlfriend to go watch this trash on the football field and these coaches making millions of dollars. I've watched peewee football players execute in-game football last-minute kicks better than I watched the Washington Redskins. when we stand up, the overreaction is, stop going to these football games. We're paying all this money so they can pay these players and these coaches millions of dollars to go out there and just be apps. I'd get fired from my job if I was that incompetent. I mean, we're close to that kind of. It's just embarrassing. The overreaction is, stop going to these football games. Man, stop paying that kind of money to watch these clowns out there make bonehead decision after bonehead decision. And you know what? They'll bring the ticket prices down. Boycott the NFL in the stadiums. Whoa. Watch it on TV, but boycott the stadiums for one day, and it's over with. They'll flip the whole script. You'll be able to get in.
0: Mike, I'm shocked.
6: I'll hang up and listen.
0: I'm shocked by you that you're a boycott guy. I would have never expected. I just rock. I don't believe in boycotts. I don't care what it is. I one time protested the circus because
1: what?
0: I wanted a chick to like me when I was in high school. You know what I mean?
1: How'd that work out?
0: Not well. Like most times I wanted chicks to like me in high school. Not well. All right. I'm not into protests at all. That's a terrible idea, Mike. I did like the go raise at the beginning of the phone call. I wish he wouldn't have hung up.
1: I was going to say, is there anything positive he's got to say? But he did say go raise.
0: I'm fascinated by Mike. When he I wonder, like when he says, if I did this at my job. And he would. Who knows if he'd tell us or not, but I'd love to know what Mike does. Because I wonder what it's like working with Mike. Because I imagine his extreme positivity stretches beyond the radio. And he's I bet he's a pleasure to work with.
1: Oh, my God. You can imagine if he's
0: this. You better be good at your job around Mike.
1: If he's this mad on a Monday morning to call into a radio station, can you imagine what it's like at his job?
0: By the way, as he noted, mad about games he watched on TV, not that he paid for.
1: Right.
0: Not that he paid for.
1: Right. It's
0: very, very impressive. Speaking of very impressive, the Rays start the American League Championship Series tonight against the Cleveland Guardians. That's right. Great. That's their name. Mm-hmm. Sincerely, guy, it is the Guardians.
1: Yep.
0: I know what they used to be called. I'm not afraid to say it, but it's not what they're called anymore. That's what we're going to call them by their current name, even if it sounds silly. Like, Guardians to me is a terrible name.
1: No,
0: it's a terrible name.
1: I don't like Commanders either.
0: Yeah, it's not great.
1: No.
0: It's not great.
1: I'd rather the Washington football team. Remember they did that?
0: No.
1: Remember they did that?
0: It's too close to you know what, Rock. It's too close to you know what.
1: I'm not catching you.
0: Soccer.
1: Bro. Oh.
0: You know
1: okay.
0: what I mean? It reeks of soccer. The Washington football team reeks of soccer.
1: I got you.
0: Not that I have any love for the Washington football team, so they can reek of whatever. But no, bad name. But the Rays, they start their season against, this series tonight against the Guardians, hoping to land a trip to their third World Series. And some really good things going on right now when you look at the matchup against the Guardians for the Rays heading into this series. First of all, before we get into what happened during the regular season, you just look at what's happened during the playoffs. The Rays able to skate to a 3-0 sweep of the New York Yankees.
1: Beautiful.
0: Really didn't tax their bullpen at all. Now they've got rest as they waited for the other ALDS series to wrap up as the Guardians fell down 0-2 to Chicago only to come back and win that series. So, you know, when you're in a position, you know, people talk about like high leverage pitches or how, you know, high stress situations. Like when you're in that moment, it's a tougher pitch than if you're up four runs. You know what I mean? Like it's everything it does to you physically to be in those high pressure moments, those high intense moments that the Rays really didn't have. They didn't trail one time in the ALDS.
1: That's
0: the Yankees
1: amazing.
0: Didn't, right? The Yankees did not have a single lead in that series.
1: Wow.
0: So not to say there were no tense moments, but there weren't many. They certainly didn't get to the brink of extinction like Cleveland did and have to fight their way back those next three games. They put everything into getting by the White Sox. And to me, I would take rest over that every single day. So before we get into how well the Rays played against Cleveland in the regular season, just in the postseason, big advantage from the way the two have gotten to where they are.
1: No, they are rested. Griffin Jack said yesterday, he goes, if you ask all the players with a long season like it is, they would rather have the rest. They had inter-squad games. They piped in music. They had their walk-up music. They tried to simulate games. They had a workout yesterday. They had BP. They're going through it. We shall see.
0: But
1: we shall see. Some feel like it's not a good thing for baseball players to have kind of the long rest that the Rays have had.
0: They're not used to it during the season, right?
1: Right, yeah. Right. They are creatures of habit. But
0: I think it's going to help them.
1: I think so, too. Rasmussen goes, I'm not a big jinx. I'm not a big guy doing the same routine. He goes, I go out, how I feel, I get myself ready, and there you go.
0: Interesting. So, a lot of baseball guys, very much routine guys.
1: Oh, my God, yes.
0: Down to in the batter's box with people like Nomar Garcia-Para, who could never play in today's game, by the way. Nomar could never play. What would he do?
1: You mean after every single pitch?
0: Every pitch, you gotta do the flip on the batting glove, crazy. And you gotta, like,
1: I couldn't stand that.
0: Oh my God, it was obnoxious. The pitch clock will be out every time this time. But such an advantage for the Rays to not have to fight their way to this situation. And by the way, when Rock's talking about what he heard yesterday, that's because Rock was at the Trop covering the Rays as they get ready for the ALCS, while the rest of us schmucks, myself included, sitting at home watching football all day long.
1: Oh, that sounds great.
0: That's dedication right there, my friend.
1: That sounds beautiful.
0: Sam said it earlier. Hardest working guy in the business right now.
1: I want to be doing
0: I've never seen anything where you're not there.
1: I like to be there. That way I find out stuff. I find out. That's what I do. That's my thing.
0: You do a great job at it. And I'm telling you, I think we're going to find out that the Rays are ready for this situation, ready for tonight, and ready for this series.
1: Oh, we're all ready tonight. Game one, baby.
0: I can't wait to see what Drew Rasmussen does.
1: Oh, he's so damn good.
0: When you think he is so damn good, he's been so damn consistent. And when you look at what he did the last two times out against the Yankees, it's just incredible.
1: No hitter going.
0: Both times?
1: Yes.
0: Both times into the seventh with a no hitter. That does not happen very often, especially back to back.
1: Yeah.
0: Right? For guys. It's really so incredible that you think towards the end of the year, and you always worry about this with arms especially, guys might be getting tired. You know, you sometimes hear about guys as the game goes along. A lot of great pitchers are like this. Mm-hmm. They always say, like, if you're going to get them early.
1: Because
0: once they get in the groove, you're screwed. And there are some guys that the later it goes, the better they get. Mm-hmm. You rarely see that. That's what we've seen from Drew Rasmussen lately, is he's just phenomenal. And even though the Yankees were without Aaron Judge, even though they're not, you know, maybe the lineup that they once were, you know, Giancarlo Stanton, that I rarely feel bad for anybody on the Yankees. Did they put him in a tough spot in that series? Hey, we're only going to give you two at-bats. They're going to be the biggest moments in the series, and we're going to expect you to succeed. If you can't play the guy, don't play the guy. If you're not going to put him in the lineup, and all you're going to do is pinch hit him twice the entire series in huge moments, the second time against Kelly, who's sidewinding. Imagine you haven't hit in days. Now you look at this guy sidewinding the ball up to you. Like, no, man.
1: Righty on righty.
0: They screwed him. I'm not, you know, devastated for him or them, but they screwed Giancarlo Stanton.
1: As Junior Caminero said, Yankees lose. Big Poppy and then Junior, yeah.
0: But we mentioned it earlier in the show. Not just do we have extreme confidence in Drew Rasmussen because he's been incredible recently, and Nick Martinez, but they've both been incredible against the Cleveland Guardians this year. I looked up the matchup. First of all, 20-8 is the scoring throughout the six-game series. The Rays won 5 of 6. 3 of those games were a shutout. The first one came on April 28th when Nick Martinez went 7 innings scoreless, giving up just 3 hits. Then, fast forward to July, when they played Cleveland again, Nick Martinez goes 6 innings, gives up 4 hits, and again, it ends up being a shutout. The bullpen does the job behind him. The very next night, Drew Rasmussen went 7 innings and only gave up 1 hit and struck out 9 Cleveland Guardians. So these two pitchers and this team in general, a lot of success against Cleveland during the season. It doesn't mean that it's going to be a cakewalk this week.
1: I'm just thinking, by any means. I don't know. Don't even be bringing it up. I know.
0: You're on the jinx bandwagon.
1: I am, I think. Yeah.
0: Listen, I said when it was late in the season, when it was like 10 or 11 games left, I basically was like, hey, not only would the Rays have to go below .500, the Yankees would have to be perfect. Right. The Rays are winning the division. And Aaron and Sam were like, whoa, don't do it. Don't say it out loud. I'm like, the Rays are winning the division.
1: They put the pedal to the metal,
0: and,
1: too.
0: Yeah, and they did.
1: Yeah.
0: And then I said they were going to beat the Yankees, and they did. I think at one point I said they were going to sweep the Yankees. They did. Like, there's no such thing as a jinx. I did for a while pile on the Jacobson jinx, because that became a thing on our show for years. Aaron dropped. Oh no! Don't do this to me. Veteran pitcher that we had, Rich Hill. He dropped the bobblehead, and it went horrifically wrong for Hill after that.
1: No, I don't remember that.
0: By the way, do you remember the greatest nickname ever? Rich Hill's nickname?
1: No.
0: What's another name for Rich?
3: Because Big Blank.
1: Begins with a D.
0: And another name for Hill is Mountain. So a lot of times people would call Rich Hill Dick Mountain. Great nickname. Great nickname. But seriously, very confident in the Rays in this series. I really think, you know, we talked about Junior earlier
1: Don't jinx it, Pat.
0: I'm telling you.
1: Don't jinx it. Let's just go game one tonight. Let's do that, okay?
0: I'm not locking it in.
1: Let's just stay with game one tonight, Pat. All right? Let's not go past it, Pat.
0: I think Junior is going to be very good in the series after a quiet series against the Yankees. Amazing that they didn't really need him to be big against the Yankees.
1: Yeah, that is something.
0: Right? But listen, you've got to like Cleveland's pitching. Sam mentioned it earlier. The White Sox set the strikeout record.
1: Yep.
0: Multiple nights against Cleveland.
1: The last game, I think, was it 21 or 22 strikeouts? Last game. Yeah. Last game. Unbelievable.
0: Yeah.
3: 21.
1: 21. There you go.
3: How about another, you want to talk about just setting the record? They had previously set the postseason record at 19 strikeouts in a game. And then game five on Saturday, they struck out 21 times. Guardians pitching staff struck out 75 White Sox batters over 45 innings in the five-game series. Most strikeouts over any five consecutive nine-inning games against any opponent in the MLB history, regular and postseason.
1: Wow.
0: It's impressive, but I also think it's about the White Sox bats as much as it's about the Cleveland Guardians pitching.
1: And the Rays do not strike out. They are contact, baby.
0: And again, I'm not going to overlook Cleveland.
1: Okay.
0: I'm not going to say it's going to be a sweep, right? Okay. But we are talking about with the White Sox and Cleveland, right? The White Sox, Cleveland, I should say, finished the season 8 games above 500. Not bad. The Rays, do you remember off the top of your head?
1: Oh, it was so much.
0: 34 games above 500 at 98-64. That's a massive difference. And again, any team can win any series in baseball. You see it all season long.
1: Especially now. Everybody's playing their best baseball that's left.
0: Yeah.
1: Everybody, Pat.
0: Yep. And the White Sox, for instance, remember when they were terrible 2 years ago?
1: Yeah.
0: And they swept the Rays?
1: Yeah.
0: So any team, even the worst teams in baseball, can beat you in a 3-game series or a 5-game series, and now in the ALCS, a 7-game series. Anybody can win. There's, like you said, especially if you're here, you're playing your best.
1: Yeah.
0: But you should feel supremely confident in this Rays team. I do believe that they've been playing that well.
3: Sorry, Pat. When it comes to you guys, and it's funny, I was having this debate with some buddies of mine from Chicago, and they're Cubs guys, so they're all bummed out that they got bounced. But you both said, too, it's like everyone looks at the teams right now and you go, okay, well, if you've made it to the CS, you're playing your best baseball. The Rays, I think, are pitching their best pitching, but their bats were not very good against the Yankees. And I don't say that meaning, I'm worried about the bats. I think that the bats are going to wake up and they're going to play more Rays style of baseball, which we didn't see at times in that Yankees series. You think about game one, Johnny DeLuca had that leadoff double. They don't bunt him over to get him in. So for me, it can only get better for the Rays, and that's coming off sweeping the second best team in the American League. And I think the Yankees finished with the 5th or 6th best record in all of baseball. So it can only get better for the Rays.
0: Yeah, no doubt about it.
1: Very good point, Sam.
0: On the DAE text line, Jose Ramirez has put the Guardians on his back so many times, or they are not playing us right now. And listen, he's a hell of a hitter, right? Like
3: good changeup.
0: Sorry?
3: He's got that. Every time I hear his name, I can't help but think of he did a social media video with Trevor Bauer probably 4 or 5 years ago, and they're like out in the desert at somebody's house, and Bauer's throwing to him live BP, and he gets J-Ram with this just nasty changeup. And I don't know if you've ever heard Jose Ramirez talk, but he doesn't sound like what you think he'd sound like. He's got a real high-pitched voice. not to mention English is not his first language. And so you get this, he just over and over, he goes, good changeup, good changeup. But it's like extremely high pitched, and I can't not think of it.
1: That's a good one.
0: Yeah, you got to pay stuff like that off when you say it, because most of us don't know. And then like I'm like, what did you say? That's a great story.
1: No, that is a good one. But no, they were raving Hall of Famer yesterday, the Rays. They know when he comes up. So yeah. It's going to be great. I think it's going to be a good series. I'm going game to game, Pat. That's me.
0: Somebody afterwards texted in and said they wouldn't throw him anything close to the zone.
1: Yeah.
0: You know, try to take the bat out of his hands. No doubt about it. He was good. Also, Joe Adell, who they traded for at the trade deadline.
1: Great pickup.
0: Is another great pickup.
1: That's why they're better now than you're going after the regular season and some of those. They're a little bit of a different team. They're a little bit better, Pat.
0: You're right. And, Chase DeLauter, no longer a rookie in a way, right? Oh. Like, he's now, once you get into the postseason, you're not a rookie anymore. And as good as he's been all season long, because he got off to a very fast start, remember? Even still, he wasn't the hitter. You're just not going to be when the Rays faced him in April and July, to your point, that he's going to be in this series. So, yes, definitely a tougher series than when they shut them out 3 times of 6 earlier in the season, but still ultimately very confident in the Tampa Bay Rays, as we should be, because they've just been so damn good all season long. All season long. All right, it is time for today's top headlines. Sam Cohen will fill us in on a massive loss for the Rangers. That's what happens when you score a goal on the Bolt, you SOB. Sam will tell us about it during today's top headlines next. 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
3: They're brought to you by Howard Team Home Loans. The Rays are back in action tonight, gentlemen. And as we joked about earlier in the show, I kind of miss the days when the Rays were getting disrespected and we got 6 o'clock first pitches. But tonight it is 8 o'clock, which means closer to 8:20.
0: Let's go. Late night Rays. Late night Rays. I'm going to be at the Trop and I'm staying up all night. I'm doing tomorrow morning show. Delirious.
3: Yeah, I can't wait to clip that. And then tomorrow morning when I see Pat and he looks at me, he goes, God, I'm tired. And then I'm just going to play that when he's fired up because the Rays will win tonight.
0: I didn't say I wouldn't be tired. I said I'll be delirious.
3: Although that does oftentimes make for the most entertaining Pat Donovan.
0: That's what happened last Friday. we got a little weird, and I was like, hey, the less sleep I have, the weirder I am, so watch out.
1: Awesome.
3: Well, less sleep
0: like for a child.
3: Less sleep for everybody. Hopefully things go well tonight for the Rays. You've got Mr. Consistency, Drew Rasmussen, on the bump, which fired up to see him back in action. Only had to see him once in that Yankees series after they sweep them 3-0 in the Bronx, and we were all singing, start spreading the news.
0: Should I share my game one parlay with the goons, Sam Cohen?
3: Yeah.
0: Should we all get on my game one parlay?
3: You got some good juice on that.
0: I do have good juice on this. Here's what I've got.
1: What you got?
0: I'm logging into my trusty Hard Rock app right now. Here's what I put in for tonight. I put $10.11 on this. I like to do a nice little rounding bet when I get the extra change in there. Uh-huh. $10.11 to win $194.95.
1: Okay.
0: Junior Caminero, home run.
1: Boom.
0: Over half a home run.
1: Yankees lose.
0: Rays, -1.5. Drew Rasmussen, over 17.5 outs, meaning he goes at least 6 innings.
1: Ooh.
0: And I feel like this is a low one. If you want to play just one thing, this might be it. Drew Rasmussen, over 5.5 strikeouts.
1: I like it.
0: All four of those, $10.11, with a 15% profit boost, actually, will win you $194.95. I'm going to share this with the goons.
1: Good luck tonight, Pat.
3: Drew's last two outings both have been against the Yankees. He's got 10 punchies. Well, he had 10 punchies on Saturday, and then about 2 weeks before that, to clinch the AL East, he had 11 punchies and 6 2/3, which he brought the no-hitter into the seventh inning. Very interested to see what the lineup looks like tonight. I don't know, Pat. They have a lefty on the bump, which means we might get a Valade Brigade bomb.
0: I'm into it.
3: I just came up with that little jingle.
1: Guy? That is your guy?
3: Valade? Oh, absolutely. Pat can attest. I love that's your guy. Ryan Valade.
0: Loves Ryan Valade.
1: Yeah, he's a good...
3: The Valade Brigade.
0: He wanted Ryan Valade to get... MVP earlier this season.
3: I have this bullpen rock, and yes. I'm waiting for Ryan Valade to sign it.
1: Oh, he'll do it. He'll do it. Are you going to bring it to the drop? Try to get him to sign
3: it? Feels wrong with a credential around the neck.
0: It is very wrong with a credential around the neck.
1: So if he goes down on the field with his credential pregame and he's got that big thing?
0: You know damn well. You know,
3: dude, I would never do that, to be clear.
1: No, do it. No.
0: I remember, like, I was talking earlier in the show about how I was going to probably two of every three home games back in 07 and 08, right?
1: Right.
0: Did
1: you bring something?
0: Couple times. No. I'm smarter than that.
1: Okay.
0: Even though some people tried to report that I wasn't Rich Herrera. I'm looking at you, jerk. Sorry. I remember a couple of times being down on the field before the game, and I'd have people in the crowd yell to me like, hey,
1: can you get him to sign this?
0: Ask so-and-so to come sign for me? And I'd be like, I'm sorry, I can't.
1: Yeah.
0: So like, because who knows if that's a friend of mine,
1: right?
0: Like, I get it if it's just a fan. Maybe it's not as big of a deal, but I was not screwing with my credential in any way. I was not asking for any autographs. I wasn't telling girls I could get them in the clubhouse, Mark Benarczyk. I'm just throwing everybody under the bus
1: today. You really are, man.
3: Well, hopefully Drew throws the guards.
0: A lot
3: guards.
0: Of bad memories from 08, man.
3: Hopefully Drew throws the guards under the bus today. Although very curious to see what the lineup looks like with Foster Griffin on the bump for the Guardians. The big lefty comes into, had a 3.38 ERA, 3.60 during the regular season, 3.38 in the postseason so far.
0: About to be 8.38.
3: I hope so. I hope it's 8.38 after tonight, honestly. I hope that's the Rays just absolutely shellack
1: them. You guys are too much. You're too much, Jake.
0: I'm optimistic.
1: Come on, man. I mean, I like it, but I...
3: One game at a time, but we will see what happens. Rough weekend around college football. If you missed it earlier in the show, FSU gets killed by Louisville on Friday night, 44-20. USF on Thursday night, they lose 31-24. And then the big upset Saturday... South Carolina, the Gamecocks go into Gainesville on homecoming weekend and put the beat down on Sumrall and the boys of Blue and Orange, 38-19. Gators lose. Gators fans, back to reality. Welcome
0: I remember
3: back.
0: Weeks ago talking about the South Carolina game as like the let-up game, the one of the three of four that was going to be the easiest, and not so much.
1: Unbelievable. No, I was high on the Gators, too. I was drinking the Kool-Aid, man.
0: I still didn't think they were ready. Right, I knew they'd hit some hiccups, like this stretch, Texas and Georgia. Like, I didn't have any good expectations for that to go well for them. But I really like John Summerall. And I think
1: and
0: he
1: Jaden Baugh, having Baugh.
0: Oh, yeah. That, mean, kid, that guy's fantastic.
3: Yeah. Just not getting enough action, according to
0: I mean,
3: boy.
0: Look, they run the ball well with Duke. What the hell's his last name? The other kid that's been in the backfield has been running the ball really well.
1: Oh,
0: Duke.
1: We got to look him up.
0: All right. At least I'm the only one who doesn't remember.
1: I just know Jaden Baugh.
0: Well, because he's fantastic.
1: He actually texted Summerall and said, I'm sorry. I'm
0: Duke
1: not.
0: Clark.
1: Duke Clark, yeah. He was saying, I'm sorry, man. And, you know, he is a real stand-up guy.
0: Yeah. I don't think he has a whole lot to apologize for.
1: No.
0: When a guy can't run the ball, to me, it's 9 times out of 10, it's about the 5 guys up front. And when a Jaden Baugh can't run the ball, I'm looking at the guys up front.
3: Well, I do want to pay off before headlines is over here, Pat. You mentioned a big loss in New York. Well, it was a big loss on Saturday night for the Islanders as the Bolts pick up their 4th consecutive win, 5-3. Brandon Hagel goes for a trio, the hat trick of bagels for Hagel, including 2 late in the 3rd period. But the other big loss in New York, how about Igor Shesterkin?
0: Yep.
3: He scored a goalie goal, the first in Rangers franchise history against the Lightning on opening night for the Bolts and the Rangers just about 2 weeks ago. The Bolts' only loss of the season so far to this point. They're now 4-1. But Igor Shesterkin, if you haven't seen the video, you can find it on X or the pictures. It's pretty gross and pretty gnarly. But Igor Shesterkin, their would have been a front runner for the Vezina, is out for the season with a lower body injury. We know hockey teams are very odd about how they disclose injuries, so we don't know what exactly it is at this point, but a lower body injury. So their season, in my opinion, is pretty much over moving forward.
0: I actually feel bad now about being like, that's what you get for scoring a goal against us, because it does suck for Shesterkin. You never want to see that. And as much as I joked about it earlier, like, I want to beat teams at their best, and nobody's going to do that against the Rangers for the rest of the season for sure.
3: If I had to take a guess, there is a picture from the net cam where his right ankle is basically at a 90-degree angle.
0: It's not supposed to do that.
3: No, I don't think so. So if I had to take a guess, I'm assuming he shattered his ankle or something with his knee. Who knows what the actual cause is? I'm not sure that we'll ever really even find out. Maybe until the off season, then sometimes they'll disclose surgeries or different injuries. But huge loss. And the Rangers were really good the first couple games of the year. And people were looking for a bounce back for Coach Sullivan in year 2 ever since coming over from the Pittsburgh Penguins. So tough for Rangers fan. You like to see people at their best, but at the same time, end of the day, better for the Bolts, but never wishing for injuries. But that is today's top headlines brought to you by Howard Team Home Loans. 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
0: I cry about discomfort all the time. I don't know that I would be able to handle a serious major injury. Like, I'm fortunate. I've broken my fingers playing football. But they're your fingers, those little digits. Mm-hmm. You get through that. But like, I've never broke. I shouldn't even say it out loud. Now, this I worry about a jinx about. Like, I've never broken a leg or an arm, or I've never, like, a major injury. You ever suffer any, like, major?
1: Oh, yeah. Oh, man. Tons. But it happens
0: tons
1: so fast.
0: Tons of major injuries?
1: Oh, my God. Knees, both shoulders have been operated on. I can go
0: Does
1: down
0: it help?
1: The list. What's that?
0: The shoulder surgery?
1: It did for me. Oh, yeah.
0: Okay.
1: Oh, yeah.
0: Because
1: oh,
0: both
1: yeah.
0: my shoulders are a mess. I can't barely sleep on my side.
1: You're
0: like
1: still a young guy. Get her done, man. Get her done.
0: All right.
1: You know, you never know. You never know going in for a surgery.
0: Right.
1: But when you have injuries like that, like, I don't want to see the video and I don't want to see the pictures.
0: No.
1: I don't.
0: No.
1: You know what I mean?
3: That's like shades of, you guys remember Kevin Ware in the national championship? I still think that's one of the grossest things I've ever watched in my life. Louisville, Michigan national championship. When he jumps up to block that shot and he lands and his shin bone was exposed.
1: Nope.
0: Oh, well, they had the, that's when everybody was down below the court, right?
3: Yep. And his shin went through his shin bone went through his leg.
0: No. Yeah, that was terrible.
1: No, I'm moving on.
0: We're moving on to the final segment of the show. Rock Riley in for Aaron Jacobson today. Jacobson will be back tomorrow as we break down the results from tonight and look forward to game 2. But Rock Riley and I wrap it up on the other side. 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
21: Mostly sunny skies today, clear with a high of 88 degrees. Tonight, clearing out, very little chance of rain with a low of 68. Get news, traffic, and weather around the clock when you set News Radio WFLA as a preset on the iHeartRadio app. I'm Pat Largo.
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0: We are mere hours from game one of the American League Championship Series. Tonight, the Rays taking on the Cleveland Guardians in game one. Drew Rasmussen on the bump. What an unbelievable year, Rock. What an unbelievable year. First of all, when it comes to just strictly baseball, I don't remember what you said when we had conversations before the year. I remember what I said, and I didn't think they did enough. I didn't think they addressed the lineup enough. I wasn't so sure about the pitching, but I was pretty confident they weren't going to be good enough offensively, and they weren't going to be good enough, period. And I didn't have high hopes for this baseball team. And they have shattered that. I mean, they have been so, I mean, they almost won 100 games. And they set the record for 3-game sweeps in a season. I mean, the Rays this year, I saw none of that coming. When you combine what they've done on the field with, we talked about it last week, Rock. I don't know if you know this probably, but they're the first team in professional sports history, if they win the World Series, to win the championship within the same season that they secured funding for their new ballpark or new stadium arena. It's across professional sports. The closest thing is, I think it was 96, but during the 90s, the San Antonio Spurs won the championship in June. And then the next November, which I believe was in the next season or right before the next season started, they got funding for their new stadium after they won the championship. And you imagine a lot of times that helps push things along.
1: Without a doubt.
0: When you win a championship. The Rays got it done first.
1: It's incredible.
0: They've got the funding for the ballpark.
1: It's incredible.
0: The first year back at Tropicana Field after the Hurricanes.
1: That's another big thing.
0: You are never going to top this season if they win the World Series.
1: I know. This is the year.
0: And that's okay.
1: I know. This is the year. And it's a special team when you're around them. The biggest thing for me is, and you know, you've covered Major League Baseball teams and the Rays for a long time. When they go to a city, like for hockey, for football, you go in the day before, you're in, nobody's going out partying because you only got one game.
0: Yep.
1: They're in a city for 3 to 4 days. And when they go in, it'd be like, some guys, they want to go to the casino. Some other guys want to do this. All right, a couple of guys are going to go to dinner. The first time, there's 20 guys down in the lobby. How about when it was Mother's Day night, they were in Toronto. And Mother's Day, it's a big at restaurants for brunch. That's a big day.
0: Sure.
1: And Shane McClanahan said, anybody want to go to dinner? It was a party for like 24. Where can we in Toronto find a restaurant that's open late at night on Mother's Day? He texted his agent. His agent found a place, a party of 24. They're a tight bunch. They don't care about their statistics. It's not about me. There was a baseball player years ago, and I won't mention his name. I said, hey, man, you don't bunt. He goes, I don't make money bunting. What? No, I don't make money bunting.
0: Delman Young?
1: No, it wasn't Delman Young. No, it wasn't Delman Young. But this team isn't like this, Pat.
0: Yep.
1: They are so unselfish. If there's ever a year, this is the year.
0: I love that you said that. I can't remember if it was Nick Martinez. I think it might have been Nick, but it was either Nick Martinez, I'm pretty sure, or Drew Rasmussen.
1: Uh-huh.
0: But there was a comment where somebody asked, like, when did you know that this team was going to be together? When did you know that this team was going to be special? And he was like, the first trivia night.
1: In Port Charlotte.
0: First trivia night.
1: Suncoast something something resort. They went to trivia night together in Port Charlotte? How about that? It started then.
0: Yeah.
1: And here we are now, man.
0: It's really impressive how much togetherness within a clubhouse, within a locker room, whatever it might be. Those groups seem to play well together when they are together.
1: Sunseeker Resort.
0: I thought you were going to say Suncoast Credit Union. They're great, too. Rock, thank you for hanging out. It's been a lot more fun than it would have been with just me, for the listeners, for me, for everybody. That's all we have time for today. As always, we just want to say thank you so much to the men and women who serve our country and our community and allow us to be morons for a living. Sorry, Mom. Not the rest of you. Especially you, Rich Herrera. I don't forget.
2: Yankees lose.

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0: Dodgers, if they have a chance to beat the Dodgers, their left-handed relievers are going to have to be as dynamic as they are, because you have to neutralize the left-handed power of the Dodgers. They're deep. They're the favorites. It's always going to have the narrative of, you know, David and Goliath. This is not David and Goliath. It might be in a payroll, but this is a really, really good Milwaukee Brewers team that probably likes to play the role of we have no chance. All they've done is won.
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2: 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In no particular order, Brewers over the Dodgers last night, 2-1. We thought it would be a pitching matchup, pitching duel. I guess pitching duels are about five innings now, but Mizorowski and Skubal, that was fun to watch. And then the bullpens took over. Game two will be later on today in Milwaukee. Jags over the Eagles, that was early Sunday morning, and the questions will linger in Philadelphia for a while. The Giants and the Commanders. I've never seen grown men so excited for a tie. Like, the Giants' defense, they're just skipping and hopping and jumping and celebrating, and you ended up with a tie. And those questions will be lurking, looming for the next few days in Washington, D.C. Falcons are still undefeated, whether we want to acknowledge them or not. I will say, though, Brian Flores has done a wonderful job with that defense, or Vikings, I should say, now 5-0. Ravens beat the Falcons in overtime last night. Niners over the Seahawks. I watched most of that game. Brewers over the Broncos over the Chargers. Jim Harbaugh is a defeated man. And you can have best uniforms in football. It almost looks even worse when you watch him on the sidelines. And they had a chance, but they ended up losing again. Here is Coach Harbaugh.
3: I don't know what that message is. The it's just in the, you know, the players that just fight their hearts out, you know, play, give it everything they have. That's the only way. That's the best way. But yeah,
2: he's got nothing to say. And you're watching, and those who defend Justin Herbert, he might be a top five talent. He's having a hard time being a top 20 quarterback right now. Can't pin it all on him. You can pin it on Mike McDaniel, brought him in as an OC, but Justin Herbert's the one making the throws. Now 0-5. And we looked at the schedule and thought they might be hard pressed to have one or two wins through the first eight or nine games. Let's see, anything else? The Packers over the Bears. Hurry back, Caleb. College football, there'll be some conversations about the ending with Georgia and Alabama, and rightfully so. I thought Nebraska was going to beat Indiana. I thought, okay, this isn't one of those where you're going to be watching. And then they're up. And then Todd, the kiss of death, sent us a text message. And all of a sudden, here came Indiana back.
4: 17-6. Nebraska's going to beat Indiana. I did the same thing to our friend Andrew Perloff and jinxed the Eagles with 8 seconds left when I said, Eagles, yes, field goal.

0: You got to stop doing that.
1: I did that. I'm a horrible person. I was so excited for him.
0: No, you're not a horrible person. You just can't do that.
1: It was 8 seconds left. That game was totally
0: eight
1: the
0: seconds.
1: Eagles.
0: We're finding out is an eternity.
1: It is. I didn't realize.
0: There needs to be clock management seminars, I think, for NFL head coaches. I really believe that. Because I'm trying to figure this out with what was happening with the Commanders. Now, clock management, also understanding if you have a timeout. I just can't imagine that Jaden Daniels somehow went into that huddle and didn't know that he didn't have a timeout. That's the only thing I'm telling him. Here's the head coach, Dan Quinn.
2: Leaving tonight with a tie feels like a loss. The last sequence, we throw it out of bounds, we clock it, you know, you give yourself a chance to kick it. And we pride ourselves on those moments at the end of the game. And after the first down run, you know, still trying to gain more for the kick. Right call is honestly, like, we can go clock it early. And don't put ourselves in that spot. And that is, that's my responsibility. Nobody else's.
0: No, it's your quarterback. Now, you can remind him. I'm going to guess you did. But you'd get up there, and it looked like a broken play. Because Jaden Daniels kind of went and then realized maybe they're supposed to be a running back. Even then, it's still wrong. Clock it. Don't give me this, well, you don't want to leave any time on the clock. Stop with that. Win the damn game. Or at least take the lead. And then if you want to kick it, you want to squib it, you want to kick it into the end zone, whatever your, you know, reasoning is, your logic is. But just like with the Eagles and Jacksonville, I still believe in kicking it, but not kicking it into the end zone, out of the end zone. Make them kind of have a makeshift return on. If you kick it in the end zone, they'll have a play for that. If you squib it, maybe they take all the time, you know, left on the clock. But you let them get a return, and then, you know, you kick the field goal, and this is how it sounded in London.
3: Cam Little from 57 yards to win the ball game. Snap is high. Little kicks it up. The 57-yard field goal is good! Good! Good! They won it on a 57-yard field goal by Cam Little. Can you believe that? How good is that? The Jags win it! The Jags win it!
0: Jaguars Radio Network, by the way. Yes, Paul.
4: Is that a bad decision by the Eagles or a bad result?
0: I still think it was a bad decision. That I'm not going to let you set up for a return. If I squib it, you know, chances are you're not going to be able to get the blocking you want or whatever design you're going to have. And I said this, you know, with the Cowboys and the Ravens. It's the same way. I mean, you got to, now we got coaches who are nervous about leaving 8 seconds on the clock, 7 seconds on the clock. How about we take the lead and then worry about that? You know, the Philadelphia situation, you got injuries, you got Saquon Barkley out. You play, now if they beat Jacksonville, what would we be saying? Man, they beat a really good Jacksonville team, and they were 7.5-point underdogs. But they've lost two games that they should have won. And you start to look at Nick Sirianni and Jalen Hurts, and it can't be a pleasant week in Philadelphia. Yeah, Dylan?
5: Yeah, I feel like I can't really fault the Eagles for that one that much. They did what, like, post-Cowboys-Ravens game, it was like, all right, just don't kick it in the end zone. Don't give them, you know, don't stop the clock. What happened was unfortunate, but you kind of have to live and die by that, I think. They did what you were supposed to in that situation. Obviously, squib it maybe gives you, shaves a couple extra seconds off, but if it goes the other way.
0: Yeah, but they only had 1 second.
5: I know. .2 of a second, whatever the real time
0: was. If they let him continue to run, they win the game.
5: I know. You got to look up at the clock and say, and now, get him.
0: Yes, Todd.
1: Just to spread the blame a little bit, and I know kickers get sensitive. They want to be considered football players, too. That Eagles kicker did that ole. He had a chance there around midfield to make something of a pseudo-tackle to trip him up, and he had no interest in getting anywhere near him, and then they get in field goal range.
0: Thank you, Todd.
1: You're welcome.
0: But if he tackled him earlier, then they would have had 2 seconds.
1: Well, it would just be a Hail Mary at that point, or unless they were trying like a 70-yard field goal, because they would have tackled him in midfield.
0: No, he can kick a 70-yard field goal.
1: He could, but I didn't think he would.
0: No, he can. Would. He can. I see what you're saying.
1: But that's better than a 57-yard to make him kick a 70-yard.
0: What's the poll question, Dylan?
5: Well, Dan, we have a bunch of options.
0: All right.
5: This is from Paulie. Who do you generally blame for clock mismanagement, the head coach, the offensive coordinator, or the QB?
0: Well, I'm going to blame the coach if he didn't say to his quarterback, you don't have any like, that has to be emphatic. That's where you grab him by his face mask and say, you don't have any timeouts, okay? Whatever you call, just know we have no timeouts. Now it's on the quarterback. If you've done your job on the sidelines, now it's on the quarterback. And Wes, Chase Daniel. Yeah, Paulie.
4: When I watch that last play by Jaden Daniels, he doesn't seem like a guy who thinks they do have a timeout because he doesn't jump up. He got up slowly. I think that Dan Quinn is completely covering from his guy because everybody watching that game knew that play has two options, throw it out of bounds or a completion that goes out of bounds. Those are the only two options for that play.
0: This is on Jaden Daniels. Once you get on the football field, get in the huddle, you get behind your center, it's on you. You got to know if you have any timeouts left. And you can't run up the middle. I kept saying, wait a minute. Did the announcers make a mistake? Do they have a timeout? This is how it sounded.
6: 20 seconds and the clock is running. If they're going to run the ball here, they've got to get down, get set, and spike it. In motion, Ben Sidett. 15 on the clock. Daniels, play action. Roll it to the left. Goes down now at the 25-yard line. There's only 7 seconds on the clock. There are no timeouts. This is going to end up in a tie if they don't spike it. Wow. It ends up in a tie.
7: This is the end of the game.
0: That's courtesy of the Commanders Radio Network. I'm watching and I'm going, wait a minute. I must be stupid because they got this figured out. Don't they? They don't. It ends in a tie. Yes, Dylan.
5: You know who was very pleased about that was Cam Scatabo.
0: After the fumble.
5: Yeah.
0: Yeah. Going for extra yards and then he fumbles. But like these are the games. You know, it's week 5. Once we get to week 17, now all of a sudden you look back and you go, we had a tie? Yeah, remember that game? That'll keep us out of the playoffs. Or that'll affect our seeding in the playoffs. But you're watching in these coaches. And I know we'll sometimes look at the result and then work our way back with Philadelphia. But watching the game, I just thought, don't give them anything that looks normal to them where they can set up a great return. And give Jacksonville credit. I mean, they got the return and got the kick. And they are playing great football. I don't think they've given up a rushing touchdown yet this year. Now, you didn't have Saquon Barkley, but Jacksonville's picking up where they left off last year. Yes, Dill.
5: But that's one where that special teams has to do their job on that. They cannot let him run the ball. Like, wherever the kick lands, whether you squib it or you decide to kick it to him, let him run it back, you need to be like, that needs to be your play of the game as a special teams guy.
0: Thank you, Todd.
5: You're welcome. I thought that was pretty good. No, we're blaming everyone else except the guys on the field for that play.
0: Well, no, I can blame them. You're right. They need to tackle.
5: Yeah. Ideally sooner.
0: Yes. Yes.
5: It would be nice.
0: Either sooner or later.
5: Yeah, sooner or later, not in between.
0: Yes. Yeah, they left one tick.
5: The only way.
0: Yes, Todd.
1: I think Dylan was right on with that observation. It may seem obvious, but I don't know if I've ever picked.
5: The only way.
0: Yes, Todd.
1: I think Dylan was right on with that observation. It may seem obvious, but I don't know if I've ever picked up on that.
5: Thank you, Todd.
1: Make that tackle before he's like past the 40-yard line of the other team's side.
0: Yes, Martin.
8: Early worst of the weekend. The NFC East this week.
0: Oh, I thought you were going to say Dylan and Todd.
8: The NFC East, 0-2-2 this weekend.
5: That's beautiful.
0: 0-2-2. What's the poll question we're going to go with in the first hour?
5: So we have Paulie's about who's at fault for the clock mismanagement. Duck clock mismanagement. We also have which NFC least team, according to Todd, wins the division? Commanders, Cowboys, Eagles, or Giants? Maybe a fifth option, none of the above.
0: How about this? Worse ending. The Eagles lost to Jacksonville or Washington's tie against the Giants? How about that one?
1: That's a solid one.
0: Thank you, Todd.
5: Thank you. That's really good, Dan.
0: Yeah. I know one's loss. But the other one, like you had the win. It was right there. All you have to do is clock it and then kick the field goal. Yes, Marvin.
8: They were also up, the Commanders, 27-13.
0: Yes. I mean, that's a

0: systemic failure. It's not one moment there. Yeah, Paulie.
1: This might be a meta question. Is a tie worse than a loss from a standpoint of how you feel afterwards? A tie feels like you did it all for nothing. Not in the record books. But
0: the way Philadelphia lost, there's 7 seconds to go. And you lose. Oh, man. I would say, you know, it's weird. I feel like the Commanders, that tie feels like a loss. And maybe it feels worse because, like, this was simple. Call a timeout or clock it. You don't have a timeout? Yes, Todd.
2: Taking a look at your crystal ball, will that tie affect the Giants and or Commanders in a way where they will now win or lose a spot in the playoffs because of that week 5 tie?
0: I don't know. I don't have a crystal ball here.
2: And I want you to guess, will that be an irrelevant thing? We're going to look back on it and go, that was a silly ending. Or, oh my God, they would have been in the playoffs if that would have been a win and not a tie.
0: Bring your head over here and I'll use it as a crystal ball.
2: That's not very nice.
0: Yeah, I'm sorry.
2: It's not nice to
0: I'm
2: say.
0: Sorry. Yeah, how's that?
2: That wasn't an answer, but I'll have to take
0: no,
2: it.
0: No, I say yes. Yes, it'll affect.
2: Now you're just humoring me. You don't feel the emotion behind that.
0: Hey, how about those Broncos?
2: Ugh.
0: You got to win.
2: Ugh. Yeah, that was like a backwards. That was like an M. That was like an upside down win. I don't know what that was.
0: I thought Chargers were going to win that game. I thought, okay, you have to break out. You have to act like you're a playoff contending team. And not so fast. Which comes up after this show at noon Eastern on NBC Sports Now and Peacock. Yes, Dylan.
3: I was with you. I'm like, we get each week, it's like gets more and more territory of they have to win at some point. I'm starting to think that might actually not be true.
0: You had Eagles money line.
3: I did. And Nebraska money line.
0: Oh,
3: tough week.
0: Yeah.
3: Both of those were, I don't know which one of those was worse to watch, but.
0: You know, that atmosphere, and UCLA over Oregon. I mean, there were some games where you go, wait a minute, what just happened? We'll talk some college football here coming up. Obviously, the no call, like Chris Fowler's going, nothing, nothing. They're not going to call anything here. All right, let's take a break. Chase Daniel will join us. We'll talk about the timeout situation with the Commanders, also the Eagles and the Jags. You got Rams favored by 3.5 tonight against the Bills. We'll take a break. Back after this. Big shout out to our friends at Panini America. Todd, do you know they're the official trading cards of the Dan Patrick Show?
2: Of course I knew that.
0: Panini continues to deliver a premier collecting experience.
2: Yes, it does.
0: Thank you, Todd. 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
4: Question. A lot of people are saying with the kickoff with the Eagles and the Jags that you have to kick it into the landing zone there. That's in between goal line and the 20-yard line. But if you announce that you're going to have an onside kick, then you could squib it if you want to. I'm guessing. Does that sound right, Paulie?
17: It's unclear. I'm looking at the new-ish rules from the past couple of years. It kind of removes a squib because you have to airborne drop it between the goal line and the 20, or else they get the ball at the 40.
4: Okay, but if I say there's going to be an onside kick,
17: right?
4: Why can't I just kick a line drive down the field?
17: Like you're being cute and you're saying we're onsiding and you boot it a little further?
4: Yeah.
17: I'm looking, but that seems okay.
4: Yeah, all right. Chase Daniel works for the mothership. He'll be working tonight with the Monday night game, Bills and the Rams, breaking down film on Dak, Brock Purdy, Patrick Mahomes, Kirk Cousins, Bryce Young. Help me understand this with the what the Eagles did and allowing the Jags to have 1 second to kick the game-winning field goal.
18: It's complete coaching malpractice on every single level. And it's happened in back-to-back weeks with Nick Sirianni. And fortunately, Nick Sirianni wasn't the only one to have that yesterday. It was the Commanders, which we can get into later. Specifically focusing on that kick, why are you not kicking that ball into the end zone? There is 8 seconds left. Somehow, some way, the Eagles lose the ball. It's a way different situation than the Cowboys and Brian Schottenheimer in Brazil. If you remember, the Ravens had a timeout, okay? They got those situations completely mixed up. If I was Schottenheimer, I would have kicked it in the landing zone and made them return it, all right? Now you don't have a timeout with your Nick Sirianni, and he even said he messed it up. And look, I appreciate it. It doesn't make it any better. I mean, these are what these coaches and these analytics guys and all these people, this is what they do in the offseason. And Nick Sirianni, you're not calling the offense. You're not calling the defense. You're involved a little bit with the offense. Your job is to manage the game. I could not believe the ending to that game. If you kick that off, I think the ball comes to the 35 and you got to do this pitchy, pitchy woo woo thing where it's like the Stanford band where you're pitch. You don't have enough time to throw the ball in the middle of the field because unlike college, the clock doesn't stop after a first down. So I just thought he completely mismanaged that game, cost his team the game. They didn't play well, but they should have gone out of London with a win.
4: Help me understand. Dan Quinn is taking all the bullets for Jaden Daniels here. How does Jaden Daniels go onto the field in the huddle at the line of scrimmage and not know that he has a timeout or not?
18: Yeah. First of all, I saw the press conference of Jaden Daniels talking about what had happened. And, you know, he didn't want to throw anyone under the bus, but the way he did it, I didn't love that. I didn't think it was a leadership perspective. I would have gone up there and said, this falls on me. I'm the quarterback of the team. I have to be better. End of question. Like no smirking, no, none of any of that stuff. And I think that bugged me a little bit. And it's not even, I mean, ultimately it falls on the quarterback, Dan. It's not even the quarterback. If I've watched the end of that game four different times, every single person on offense, all 11, had no clue what the situation was. And a situation like that, when you have no timeouts, it's second and 10. So you can run a play and you can spike it on third down. They don't even break the huddle. I mean, the play starts coming in at 45 seconds. They're in the huddle for 23 seconds. They don't even break the huddle until 22 seconds. Then they get to the line. They snap it, I think, with 12. They go down. They run around. Smart, I guess, not throwing the football away. I don't understand why it was K5Y banana, the John Gruden special. It should have been a run, and they should have broke the huddle. Here's what should have happened. They should have broke the huddle with about 32 to 34 seconds. We practice these situations all the time. Get up to the line of scrimmage, snap it with 25 to 22 seconds, run the football. Okay, third down, it'll be third and eight, third and nine. Center it up wherever what hash the kicker wants it on. Spike it with 4 seconds left. That's how the game should have ended. In fact, the NFC East doesn't want to win anything right now. It's absurd what's happening. It ended up being, I thought Jaden actually played on the field pretty well. But the lack of situational awareness, I mean, as a quarterback, as a team, it's just really bad, man. I couldn't believe those two situations yesterday.
4: But you can call in a play, and I'm guessing you can say, remember, you don't have a timeout, right?
18: Yeah, I mean, yeah, absolutely. And ultimately, it falls on both. But in those situations, you are so locked in from a quarterback perspective. You're an OT. I don't know if they didn't think they could tie. I mean, that comes into mind. If they're like, oh, we're in not a hurry because, you know, overtimes are ties now, which I hate tying, but that's how it is because they don't want to continue playing. Yeah. It's a complete blunder on so many different levels. And it starts with Dan Quinn. It filters to offensive coordinator David Blau. I mean, I've been in situations not as bad as that where you lose a game that you shouldn't lose. And you go in, you know, Monday morning, which is now, and you, there's just a black fog in a cloud over the facility. And you're like, how do we lose? And it's hard to get back from that.
4: But if you look at what was a worse finish ending, the Eagles did lose the game, but how they lost it, or Washington tied the Giants.
18: Wow. I think the clock management situation, because it was so straightforward of the Commanders game, it might have been the worst I've ever seen. I think the Philly one gets talked about a little bit more because of the decision making of Nick Sirianni. That's a little bit more intricate of a situation because ultimately, if you tackle Amir Abdullah, right, like you are supposed to, which they had issues with kickoff leaky coverage all game long. But if you tackle him, it's like, okay. You know, you get one play, you get the pitch lateral thing. The fact that the Commanders, I keep going back to this, had 45 seconds on the game clock, Dan, and they run one more play and they don't kick the field goal, like that to me is like high school Harry type stuff, man.
4: Talking to Chase Daniel, he'll be working tonight. It's Monday Night Football Playbook on NFL Network. And let's see, we have Bills, Rams. Bills are 3.5-point underdogs here. What do you expect to happen in this game?
18: Yeah, that's a great question. I think the matchup you're really going to look at, or we're going to look at from the Altcast perspective, is the Bills offense versus this Rams defense. This Rams defense has been really, really good up front. Quentin Lake is playing like an all pro. More importantly, like the Bills have really changed the offense. I mean, getting into this next level type stuff, which is what we're going to do on it. They're under center 56% of the time. And if you look back to 2023, it was 28% of the time. So they've almost doubled the amount of under center usage. And it's made Josh Allen a much better quarterback. The defense has to cover more field when you're under center. The run game with James Cook is a lot better. Obviously, you have that fact of play action, all this type of stuff. It's going to be an interesting matchup to see how that handles. And then on your side of the football, like the Rams, Matthew Stafford is not playing at an MVP type level whatsoever. They've completely kept him in the pocket. This year, it's way different than years past. The play action percentage has gone way down. The called bootlegs has gone way down. I want to see him get more play action. I want to see him get more on the move. But this Bills defense, I mean, they have 70 pressures right now. Greg Russo playing at an unbelievable, clip. And Matthew Stafford is a completely different quarterback under pressure. Those are the two sort of things. How do they use James Cook? Do the Rams get some of their tight ends back? Are they able to go 13 and get the Bills in base defense? I mean, there's so many different storylines for this Altcast we're going to focus on, but it's going to be an interesting game for sure.
4: How good are the 49ers?
18: I mean, Yeah. I'm literally like, I can show you right now. Like, I'm literally studying their film. It's the second time I've looked at them. I think the story of the game is going to end up being Brock Purdy, how he played down the stretch. He is the MVP in my book through, you know, however many weeks we've gone. It feels like it's week 10. I know there's, just getting through week 5. That'll be the story. The story, Mike Evans. Here's what a lot of people aren't talking about is that defense, that Raheem Morris defense. I mean, they played outstanding, was able to get 3 turnovers in the first half, from the Seahawks. I thought, you know, scoring that touchdown was a massive thing, holding them at the end of the game. If they can stay healthy and continue to get up, I thought they really missed, Deebo Samuel when he got hurt. It's going to be really interesting. He's been a really big part of that offense, a lot more than a lot of people think. Kyle Juszczyk not being there really hurt them, but you're able to go on the road in division and steal a game. And if you remember the last 2 games, they played each other last year. Kyle Shanahan and the offense scored 1 offensive touchdown. I mean, they had gotten embarrassed. It was Mike McDonald was Kyle Shanahan's kryptonite. That was sort of what was happening. But the 49ers, in my opinion right now, are the best team in football.
4: How bad are the Chargers?
18: I mean, when you watch that game and you look at the game as a whole, and then you go back and you look at the stats and you're like, what's happening? I mean, the Broncos had 224 yards of total offense. And so the Broncos, you know, with all this play calling situation with Davis Webb and Sean Payton, Chargers defense played well. When it boils down to it, and this is the story, it's that Mike McDaniel offense, which we thought would just explode with Justin Herbert, and Justin Herbert just not seeing it. He's a quarterback right now that's playing with zero confidence. Like, and it's really hard to get that confidence back. And you can look at him and say, hey, who else on the Chargers has played really well? That offensive line has struggled. I think they give up 5 sacks. But the amount of fumbles, the interception was really telling late in that game with Justin Herbert. I mean, you got to see a flat defender take away an out route. And I hate being uber critical because I was in that situation and I've seen ghosts before. I know how difficult it is. It just doesn't look right. The sideline with Harbaugh and Herbert doesn't look right. And now, I mean, the season's over. You got to start looking to like, hey, is Jim Harbaugh, is Justin Herbert the answer moving forward in LA? Sure, they could turn it around and win 6-7 games. But right now, I mean, Shefty put out a tweet, about, you know, number 1 overall pick, and then the race is on, Titans them. It'll be really interesting if it gets to that point, what happens with the Chargers.
4: I can't imagine that they're going to have the number 1 pick. I mean, Tennessee has certainly earned it. But the big question I'll have there is, have we seen enough of their quarterback? I mean, he's under duress, and I don't even know how you evaluate somebody when he's running around, not playing well, they're not playing well. And then do you say, hey, we got the number 1 pick, we're going to take a quarterback 2 years later?
18: That's the interesting part. Even if you're in a top 5, because this quarterback class is really heavy, I mean, if I'm the Chargers, you probably end up keeping Herbert and you draft Jeremiah Smith. Like, you that guy's a complete game changer for me. But I do think there's conversations that should be had, and there should have some uncomfortable conversations about the way of this franchise. Because if you remember a couple years ago when they hired Harbaugh, they're like, Harbaugh's like, Justin Herbert's the GOAT. And then there's all this, you know, preseason like hype about Mike McDaniel coming in and the offense, and just like, there's got to be some major changes.
4: Wait, you're going to move off Justin Herbert. If let's say they had the number 1 pick in the draft, you're the GM.
18: I think you draft Jeremiah Smith. All right. But I'm saying there will be conversations about what do we need to do to get this franchise right. Unfortunately, it's really never been right in terms of winning. They've had a couple years here and there. I don't think you move off Justin Herbert, but what if a team comes and offers you 2 ones and you look at the quarterback class? I'm just saying, I don't think they will. I think they'd end up drafting Jeremiah Smith, but it's a fascinating situation to me on just how bad it is in LA. The fact that we're even having this conversation right now.
4: Okay. But if the Titans have the number 1 pick in the draft, are you taking Jeremiah Smith, or are you going to take a quarterback?
18: I think Cam Ward still has it. I would build around Cam Ward. I think you got to figure out that offense, but I think it's a fascinating situation for anyone who has a number one pick because of the depth of the quarterback class. And I'm talking about Darian Mensa. I'm talking about CJ Carr. I'm talking about Drew Mestemaker. I'm talking about multiple other guys that could be in the first round conversation. Cam Ward, he's 0-5. He's thrown 3 total touchdowns this year. Like, it's not just Cam Moore, but ultimately the quarterback gets way too much credit when things go wrong and way too much blame when it goes bad.
4: Good to catch up with you. Have fun tonight. We appreciate it as always.
18: Thanks, Dan.
4: Chase Daniel. He has the show on YouTube that you need to watch. It's called The Breakdown. He has analyzed Dak Prescott, Brock Purdy, Patrick Mahomes, Kirk Cousins, and Bryce Young. And you're getting it from somebody who has a lot of experience with quarterbacks. Being one himself. We'll take a break and we'll talk some baseball. The Brewers with a big win last night, shutting down that Dodger lineup. You get Yamamoto today. Love watching him. We'll also update our poll results, your phone calls. Up next, our play of the day.

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10: Yesterday's NFL action included two overtime games. The Ravens rallied to beat the Falcons, while the Commanders and Giants ended in a tie when Washington, in field goal range, let the OT clock expire before setting up for the kick. A significant trade yesterday. The Cardinals sent receiver Marvin Harrison to the Texans for draft picks. Baseball, the Brewers beat the Dodgers in Game 1 of the NLCS. The Guardians and Rays tonight start the ALCS. I'm Matt McCoy.
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3: Rodgers under center as Warren is the lone setback. Gets the snap, turns, gives. Warren starts left, cuts back to the right, finds a hole, bursts through the middle, breaks through to the clear. Dylan Warren racing into the end zone for a Pittsburgh Steelers touchdown, a 50-yard gallop for Jalen Warren.
4: Steelers Radio Network. Warren is the first player to have a touchdown run of 50 yards or more and a touchdown reception of 80 yards or more in the same game since Herschel Walker in 1986. 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Update the poll results, if you can, Dylan.
5: I certainly can, Dan. Who do you generally blame for clock mismanagement? The head coach, the offensive coordinator, or the QB? 73% are saying the head coach. It's on him.
4: No, once the quarterback gets onto the field, it's you. That's your team. You got to have awareness. Spatial awareness, I believe, is what they call that. And you did not have that. And I think Paulie's coming around to what I was saying, which sounded strange, that the tie for the Commanders may feel worse than the loss by the Eagles because you can't screw this up. You can't. You have time. You can run the ball, get up, you can clock it, and then you can kick your game-winning field goal. That's it. The Eagles did kick it. They didn't tackle. They didn't get him down in time, and... Now, give credit to Jacksonville. They made two plays they needed to make to win that game. Giants didn't do anything. Giants were like, what are you guys doing? Are you stupid or something? And then you end up with a tie. Yeah, Paulie.
6: Are there two types of ties? Because the Giants, that feels like a good tie.
4: Yeah. All right. Yeah. Yes, Dylan.
5: Chase Daniel did bring up an interesting point with the Eagles game, though. They didn't have a timeout. Right?
4: Yeah.
5: Well, like the Cowboys. So in that scenario, if you don't have a timeout, you actually should kick it into the end zone. And then they're on the 30. They only have that one chance to, you know, essentially have to do a Hail Mary.
4: Yes. You're right.
5: So that does change things a little bit in terms of the who gets the blame there, I guess. But at the end of the day, you still got to make a tackle if you're on special teams.
4: Buddha in San Francisco leads us off. Good morning, Buddha.
7: What up, DP? Happy Monday, boys. Worst of the weekend, Friday. Friday was tough, DP. I got to be honest. I got up Friday, heard the news about Chris and Syracuse, and I froze, man. I mean, I just couldn't call, and I just found out, and I needed time to process. I mean, I listened to that man for 20 years and never met him, you know? But the news just shocked me and left me in a fog. But best of the weekend, Dan. Later on Friday, at my staff lineup, before service, I told my entire crew about Chris and Syracuse and the story and how I was feeling. And everybody got real quiet. You know, they just let me talk and they listened. And then one of them suddenly raised their glass, as we typically taste wines, and said, "To Chris." And man, like, that just lifted me. And like, the fact that a whole staff, like across the nation, was holding a glass up for Chris and Syracuse, a man they never even heard of. I mean, it was a cool moment, man. I just wanted you guys and his family to know that. And RIP Chris, DP show caller legend. And who did it better than Chris in Syracuse?
4: Nobody.
7: Nobody.
4: Yeah. I had people, I went to a wedding on Saturday, people I did not know. And they came up to me and said, "Sorry to hear about Chris in Syracuse." And I said, "Thank you. Thank you." And Chris would be embarrassed, I think, that we're spending this amount of time on him because he was selfless. I never met him. I love the image of, or in my mind, of who I thought Chris in Syracuse was. But he left an indelible mark, he did, on this show. Amanda in Boise. Hi, Amanda. What do you have for me?
8: Hey, Dan. First time, long time. I got a sad day for you.
4: All righty.
8: All right, Oregon State quarterback Brendan Atkinson is currently leading the nation in passing yards and touchdowns thrown. His favorite target has been true freshman standout wide receiver Jesse Legree, who also leads the nation in receiving yards and touchdown catches. DeMarcus Shepherd has his Beavers program rolling and eyeing a Pac-12 title.
4: Yeah, good.

0: Stat of the day brought to you by Panini America, the official trading cards of the Dan Patrick Show. Jeremy in Ohio. Hi, Jeremy. What do you have for me?
1: Hey, Dan. Two comments and the best of the weekend for you. First of all, Jeremiah Smith's catch, that 8-yard catch, I think that sealed the Heisman. I want to know if his career as a great Ohio State wide receiver is going to be closer to Ohio State great Jackson Smith and Jigba, or Marvin Harrison Jr., who was a can't-miss, went number 4, and I don't even know where he plays now. Second, is Lane Kiffin or Jim Harbaugh more on the hot seat? And then, finally, I wanted to know how Todd's pickup line went over the weekend. Oh, you guys have a great day.
0: Oh, okay. Todd's birthday and putting a little pressure on his wife.
2: Didn't go great. We went to my brother's house for dinner, and then we got back and it was kind of late, and I knew she had a flight early in the morning, so it was one of those she had to pack, and it wasn't the time for that she was going to make it up to me. I'm not going to hold my breath because I don't want to pass out, but supposedly, you know, in the coming days it'll be a belated romantic gathering of some sort.
0: Yes, Paul.
3: So it turns out you didn't put a lot of pressure on your wife.
0: Literally,
4: none applied.
0: Yeah.
2: Yeah. All right. You could look at it that way.
0: Congratulations, Todd.
2: Yeah. Belated. There'll be some belated something.
0: Yeah. Gibbs in Virginia Beach. Hi, Gibbs. Welcome back.
5: Hey, Dan. Good to talk to you again. A couple of things for you and then a question. So I hope you give me a little bit of leash on this. But best and worst of the weekend. First, my Heels, best uniform in sports. Right, Marvin?
6: Without question.
5: All right. Finally knocking off a top 25 at Pitt. Good win for Coach Belichick. The worst, and I'll leave James for the Commanders, but I hate to bring it back to last week, but it's worth saying, Dan, Chris in Syracuse, man, been listening for a long time, and the first time I heard Chris, we all knew that that was the best caller. We all wanted to be Chris. We never will be. And it certainly will never match him. We will all be NCIS, not Chris in Syracuse. Thank you for allowing us this platform. A couple of years ago, Dan, I called Paulie. I called the show, and I was driving across country, and I asked about stopping in Kansas City for barbecue. And Paulie texted me on the side and texted me some barbecue spots. That's what makes this show, man.
0: Thank you, Gibbs. Thank you. Todd, you're in the confessional.
2: Yeah, I am.
0: 1 hour in the books on this Monday. More of your phone calls, best and worst of the weekend. Talk some baseball coming up. 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And the Monday night game with the Rams and Bills. 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

0: wasn't a special birthday as he was hoping for. And there's always next year, Todd.
1: She always has an excuse, the old lady.
0: Wow. Might be a little longer than next year, Todd.
1: Well, she had a plane to catch. She had a pack. God forbid she would have packed the day before. Then we would have had some time, but that's okay. I saw where we were going with that. I predicted on the ride home, I'm not getting any. A little thought bubble. I'm not getting any action. She's got to pack. She's tired. She's got to get up early in the morning for the flight. And it came to fruition. I believe in manifesting and things like that, visualization. And I just knew it.
0: But maybe she's sending you a message by...
1: That she's no longer attracted to me.
0: Yeah.
1: She just rather... Once in a while when we do something, she's just kind of doing me a favor.
0: Do you think...
1: Check the box.
0: Yeah, maybe...
1: I do believe she just checks the box.
0: Maybe it's you.
1: It could be me.
0: Maybe it's not her.
1: I need to drop a good 30 pounds, but in general, you know, I got a lot of other qualities that you can overlook that.
0: What are your qualities?
1: I'm funny. I'm huggable. I'm generally a good person. I'm a good dad and a good husband. And, you know, I don't have any abs and I could lose some weight, but, you know, and I want intimacy a lot more than some other people that I know. But that's all right. We work around it. It's a workaround.
0: Yes, Paul.
2: Do you think talking about it on national radio or television helps or hurts? I'm being honest.
1: I'm going to say it hurts. I can't see it any way that way. Oh, because you shamed me in front of the world. Now I'm going to get all worked up for you. That's not going to work.
0: Welcome to the program, Already in Progress. Best and worst of the weekend. What you saw that you liked, you didn't like. Operator Tyler sitting by. He'll take your calls. Our stats of the day brought to you by Panini America, the official trading cards of the Dan Patrick Show. By the way, NBC Sports Now, they have Pro Football Talk Live before us, Dan Le Batard Show, Chris Sims Unbuttoned. 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All right, we'll have a new poll question. We'll kiss off the first hour poll question and get the final results there.
1: Just want to kiss something. I brought it back because so you said kiss. I thought you were setting me up. I apologize.
0: Wow.
1: Now I'm laughing at my joke again.
0: Yes, you normally do, because nobody else is.
1: Okay.
0: Yeah, Steely.
3: Actually, we knew Todd was going to be alone on his birthday on Saturday, so Ray and I offered to come over. We're like, hey, Todd, you want us to come over? And he just goes, no.
1: I think it was phony.
3: So he's fine by himself.
1: No, I don't want people feeling sorry for me. Oh, you're going to be all by yourself. We'll come over, and then they'll be
3: felt bad.
1: It's a long drive to where Todd lives, but we should probably stay high or something. I don't want that.
0: Well, no, they said that they would come over and comfort you.
1: You know what I did do? I didn't send everybody the video. I think I just
0: I don't know if I want to hear this.
1: I wouldn't send video of that. But what I did do, I took out this ice cream container of Neapolitan ice cream, the chocolate vanilla strawberry, for those who don't know what Neapolitan is. And I put a little candle in it, and I sung myself happy birthday. They blew out the candle, and then I passive-aggressively sent it to my daughter and my son and my wife. So just hanging out here alone, happy birthday to me. And that's what I did.
0: Yes.
1: A candle in an ice cream container.
0: Yes, Paul.
2: I'm actually semi-bummed and sad about that. I did not know that you're going to be all alone.
1: Not even a birthday cake. Just an ice cream container that you get at the supermarket that had ice cream in it. I think Hood was the brand.
0: Yes, Marvin.
4: Todd's mother did such a number on
0: him.
4: She
0: did. She did.
4: My goodness.
0: You are your mother.
1: She called me on her birthday and beat me to it by just a few minutes when I was driving home from work here. And she started singing happy birthday to herself. I guess no one else is going to do it. Happy birthday to me. I wish I was making this up. I was like, this is what you're going to do? This is what she did.
0: And what did I do on Sunday morning?
1: You sent me a couple of messages. You sent me a happy birthday, 10-10-69. And then you sent me, you waited for 10-10 on your phone and then took a screenshot that showed extra thought and care and kindness. And it, so it said 10-10 on your phone clock and 10-10-69. So you were waiting for a specific minute so all the 10s would line up. And that shows you that you're a good person.
0: That I care.
1: In spite of what I've heard around town, you're actually a very good guy.
0: Yeah. Yes, Dylan.
3: I think Todd was pretty pumped to have his birthday alone, was my understanding.
0: So he could play the guilt card.
3: Guilt card, he's left up to his own devices, you know.
1: I was fine being alone. I fully expected that my birthday eve, that something was going to happen that Friday night before everyone left me, but that didn't happen. So I made the most of it. I watched a lot of college sports and ate a lot.
0: All right, welcome to the program. We say good morning if you're watching on Peacock or NBC Sports Now or radio affiliates over 400 cities that carry the program. I'm sure it's recency bias, but your World Series favorites are the Milwaukee Brewers after the win last night over the Dodgers. Dodgers a close second, then it's the Rays, and then it's the Guardians. All four teams will be in action later on today and tonight. The Rams are in action tonight. They are still your Super Bowl favorites, followed by the Niners and Ravens at plus 800.

0: The Bills plus 850. They're playing the Rams, 3.5-point underdogs, and then the Chiefs at plus 900. Let's recap our one poll question, and what are we going to go with hour two?
1: All righty, Dan. Which NFC least teams win the division? So Commanders, Cowboys, Eagles, or Giants? 34% right now are saying the Cowboys, which makes the most sense.
0: Yeah.
1: For this hour, which is worse, a tie or loss? The hotly debated topic. And I guess it depends. Like, you know, and for the Commanders, that tie felt like a loss. For the Giants, kind of looked like a win.
0: Well, I know, but we're looking at the Commanders and looking at Philadelphia.
1: Yeah.
0: Like, one lost and the other one tied. And both could have been prevented. Although I'm assuming that Washington is going to kick that field goal. Oh, speaking of the Commanders, James in Virginia. Hi, James.
2: Oh, thank you for taking my call, brother. Happy Monday, DP, Danettes. Big time all the time, every time. Salute the Commanders, man. Man, how about them Brewers yesterday?
0: Yeah.
2: Brewers, man. That was a great game. That's my World Series pick, man. Love the Brewers. I didn't see anything else that happened yesterday because you kind of fell in. I missed all of it, man. No, it's one word. Embarrassing. 45 seconds on the clock. Got to kick that field goal to win that game, man. They're on to San Francisco. They're on to San Francisco. Hopefully they learn from it. Jaden looked good, and a tie certainly feels like a loss today, guys. But let's go Brewers. All right, Brewers. You guys have a great day, gentlemen. Thanks for taking my call, man. Love you guys.
0: Thank you, James. James can find a silver lining. He is really good at doing that. And he's a Commander fan, so he's used to doing that. Yes, Paul?
3: That's almost impossible to keep cheery about that ending, though. That's impossible.
0: So what's poll question for hour two, Dylan?
1: Well, we have up there already, which is worse, a loss or a tie? Which, do you want to know what the initial results are? Or you want to wait?
0: Well, I'm going to guess somebody's going to say a loss. But to me, it's the tie because it should never have happened. Like, nobody had an incredible play. You know, give credit to Jacksonville. Great return. Clutch kick. Nothing. The Giants didn't do anything. I could have played defense on that play. Nothing happened. And you're like, wait a minute. You guys going to do anything? You're not going to do. Yay, we got a tie. Yes, Dylan. You can give me the update.
1: I think, well, a loss is worse. The tie might be more disappointing. Is that?
0: Yeah.
1: You know, like, you're kind of you don't know how you're supposed to feel. Like, we didn't lose, but that was awful.
0: Trip in Vegas. Hi, Trip. What do you have for me today?
4: Hey, good morning, DP. Always good to speak with y'all. I got a best of the weekend and a little Todd birthday humor. My best of the weekend is my Gamecocks. We went in the swamp, and guess what? Gator tastes good. They taste good. So, for Todd, with him being 57, I found five things in no particular order that go around the number 57. One, the total plays the Broncos ran this weekend. Possibly Todd's IQ. His waist size. The speed he drives in the left lane. And finally, the number of words he can say in one breath. Y'all have a great day.
5: Wow. That was good stuff right there.
0: Trip.
5: 57 waist size we don't need. The other four, that was good.
0: Yeah. That was mean-spirited.
5: It really was. I'm not that far from it, but I'm a distance away.
0: How about Tommy and Eugene? Ooh, how's morale, Tom?
6: Morning, Dan. It's been a couple years, so I better weigh in. 5'8", 186 pounds soft.
0: Soft.
6: Dan, I'm going to start with my best of the weekend, which was those Iowa Hawkeyes shoving the Washington Huskies into their own locker. Kirk Ferentz is just a master class in coaching. I mean, Iowa has no idea how good they have it. Which leads me to my worst of the weekend, Dan Lanning. I mean, this guy hasn't taken us as far as we can go, but he's taken us as far as he can go. This guy is an administrative disaster. His fourth down and extra point decision-making is childish. And I tell you what, his days are numbered out here. I saw Autzen Stadium turning on him fast the other day. We need to send him to Kirk Ferentz coaching camp.
0: Yeah, give credit to UCLA. Man, that's a big win. A terrible loss for Oregon. I think the officials admitted that they made a mistake on a two-point conversion, but that doesn't help you. Yeah, Paulie.
3: You don't get a hall pass, Dante Moore being out with Dan Lanning.
0: Okay, but you do have Dylan Raiola, who was maybe the top quarterback recruit a couple of years ago. Yes, Dylan?
1: Yeah, I think I forget exactly where it was, but he was a very high-end recruit. Things kind of, the Nebraska tenure was meh. And then he came first, you know, game in relief with Oregon. Everyone was like, this guy's amazing.
0: Yeah, we can't go from, man, you're lucky to have him to, wait a minute. When's Dante Moore coming back? Yeah, Paulie.
3: I'm checking the preseason picks, and Oregon was in the top five in odds everywhere for the national
0: title. Yeah, and they should be. They should be. USC, big win at Penn State. I thought Penn State was going to be good. I thought they were going to win that game. And, hey, go on the road, win that game. Good for you. Because they got some tough ones coming up. And I thought that was one of, not a trap game, as Dylan likes to point out. Maybe a double trap game. Yes, Paul.
3: Texas, Oklahoma is a single trap game, clear trap game because of rivalry.
1: Yep. That's the regular old trap game.
0: I'm watching Texas. They're overrated. I'm watching Arch. Can't help but be overrated because of all the coverage. But, you know, you're waiting. Okay. Here's the offense. And I've been told, oh, Texas got all the weapons. Right now, they're 39th in scoring, 58th in yards per game, 81st in yards per play, 38th in third down conversion, and Arch threw 2 fourth quarter interceptions.

0: Brought to you by Panini America. Yes, Dylan.
1: But we've kind of been talking about how anemic Texas's offense had been. Like in that game against Tennessee, obviously, you know, their defense showed up, but like they have not exactly been putting up points on people. Even worse, you know, like I think they scored 30 against UTSA or something like that. And that was their, you know, offensive blowout game other than Texas State. So yeah. It wasn't that surprising. You get into kind of the wee hours of the game and all of a sudden it's like,
0: Well, it feels like they've had one good quarter and that helped them beat Ohio State.
1: Yeah.
0: But you're trying to, you know, handicap this of who is great, who's really good. I mean, Iowa, I watched that, Washington at home Friday night and Iowa went in there and dismantled. Now Washington's not great, but Washington was in the game against USC. Yeah, Paulie.
2: And it changes so rapidly. 2 weeks ago, we were all in love with Florida. Yeah. And they're off the map now.
0: Yeah. Well, if you shut down their running game, I don't think they have any other, you know, part of their offense that's going to threaten you. Yes, Dylan.
1: I do always love, though, after weekends like this, where then you look back and you're like, well, now Ohio State's loss to Texas is actually a worse loss than it was last week.
0: Go ahead, Todd. Get your line in.
3: I think that Penn State went from white out to lights out with a 3-3 record. The Nittany Lions are in a lot of trouble.
0: Thank you.
3: From white out to lights out.
0: No, I got it. Okay. I got it. But thank you.
3: You're welcome.
0: I appreciate that. John joining us from the Bay. Hi, John. Or is it Joe? Hey, Joe. Hola. Hola. Hola, ¿cómo está?
4: Sorry. I'm at work. Sorry.
0: Well, so am I, Joe.
4: Yeah. Sorry. I want to give my best and worst of the week. So, best, obviously, my 49ers. Coming through with the win against the Seahawks. You know, Brock Purdy, that's gritty and gutty. Worst of the week, obviously, we've got Chris Syracuse. You know, I've been listening to the show for 20 years.
0: Yeah.
4: And he's how you do it. He's just seemed like a great guy every day. Calling in, great caller. He's someone that always brings positive vibes. And when I was going through, you know, hell, he was someone that always brought positive vibes. And you guys, as a whole show, you guys mean so much to your callers, to your listeners. There's so much I've gone through and going through. And I can count on you guys every day to lift my spirits. And you guys, I just want you to know how much you guys mean to us.
0: Well, thank you, Joe. Thank you. I appreciate that. Todd, you got to be funnier, I think, lifting up people's spirits.
3: Can translate the beginning of what he was saying. He said, I can't believe how that Commanders-Giants game ended. And then he proceeded to talk to you in English. In case you were wondering what he said, I took some Spanish in high school.
0: You did?
3: That's what he was saying. He was talking to somebody about, I can't believe a tie. How did that happen? And then he started talking to you.
0: Thank you, Todd.
3: You're welcome.
0: Yeah. How about we take a break here? More phone calls coming up. We'll settle on our poll question for hour two. We're back after this on the Dan Patrick Show. Phishing is the number one scam globally. So think before you click. 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
23: He's supposed to play. He was lacking confidence. He was steering the ball a little bit. He was afraid to make a mistake. He looked great yesterday against an average Raider defense. He had four touchdowns, a rushing touchdown. He looked great. 26 of 34 for 374. He is back. Yes, Paul.
24: Sometimes I think it's better if your team isn't spoken about on certain shows. Like last month, we spent a lot of time on the Patriots and Drake May when it was terrible.
23: Yeah. And he just wasn't playing well. He was lacking confidence. We just had Chase Daniels say Justin Herbert is lacking confidence. It happens to talented quarterbacks just like it does average quarterbacks. Let's do best and worst of the weekend, Todd. What?
25: Can I just say first, what looked even better than Drake May was those old school New England Patriots helmets and uniforms. Perfect.
23: Is that Patriot Pete?
25: I think so. And I don't like the Patriots, but I will give them love. That reminded me of the Steve Grogan,
23: Russ Francis. Taking you back to your childhood.
25: Sam Bam cutting him.
23: Yeah.
25: Oh, best and worst of the weekend you want me to do.
23: Well, hold on. Yes, Dylan.
26: They look even better when you beat up on a fraudulent team like the Raiders.
23: So now the Raiders are fraudulent.
26: Yes, the Raiders lost. The Patriots didn't win that game.
23: What?
26: I don't know. I was just trying to rile up the Patriots fans. Like, you're not talking about us enough.
23: Yeah, you know, you get these phone calls and I go, if you win and keep winning, then people will talk about you. Like the Brewers. Brewers fans, very loyal to the show. Wonderful. But then they keep saying during the regular season, hey, you don't talk about the Brewers. What do you want me to say? They're a really good team in that division, and they're doing it the right way. Now is where we'll talk about you. Knock off the Dodgers. America will talk about you. That's all. Regular season, great. It's about the postseason. Yes, Dylan.
26: You know where the chatter has surprisingly died down a lot is Baton Rouge. I mean, they lost to Kentucky this weekend, and that kind of quietly, can all things considered.
23: But he's not on the hot seat.
26: No, but I mean,
23: I love watching Kentucky. I never thought I would say that, but they're exciting. You go for the win. Who's our guy? Stein?
24: Will Stein,
23: Will
24: yeah.
23: Will Stein. It's good. Fun. Maybe Kentucky turning into a football school. All you got to do is win 8 or 9 games there. You can keep your job for life. Yes, Paulie.
24: Yeah, it's a weird situation, but it's a great situation.
23: Dylan, best and worst of the weekend? Oh, I'm sorry.
25: Wow.
26: All right, I'll go.
25: Birthday is over.
23: Well, I know what your worst of the weekend was.
25: That should be my worst, but keeping it sports. My best,
23: you have an intimacy coordinator that...
26: like a movie set?
23: Yeah, at your house?
25: I am working on hiring one, so if you know anybody, send them my way.
23: All right.
25: You're a good applicant.
23: Okay.
25: My best of the weekend you guys ruined, but I'm going to say it anyway. The wild back-and-forth game between LSU and Kentucky. Wildcats beat Lane Kiffin's Tigers 35-34, successfully going for a do-or-die two-point conversion in overtime. Wow. Worst of the weekend. Listen to this one. Stanford football. Why, may you ask? In their last two games, they lost by a combined score of 115-10 to Wake Forest and Notre Dame. Any sign of their GM, Andrew Luck? Wish we knew someone around here that could do a good Andrew Luck impersonation.
24: Oh, too soon. Focus on academics.
23: Dylan, best and worst.
26: Alrighty, my best, Mike Evans having a little exchange with Trayvon Diggs and then spinning him around to see who it was. He sunned him, Dan.
23: He had 7 catches, 113 yards, and a touchdown. But this defensive back, Diggs, and, you know, here's Mike Evans. He doesn't even know who it is. He has to turn him around to see his name. That was a great diss. Yes, Marvin.
0: The best part is he legit didn't realize it was Trayvon Diggs until he looked at his last name. He was like, oh, Trayvon.
23: Where have you been? Continue, Dylan.
26: Yeah, so had that as my best. The disrespect was lovely. And then worse than the New York Rangers goaltender, Igor Shesterkin, out for the season with a lower body injury. Those pesky lower body injuries.
23: Didn't he just score a goal last week?
26: First goalie in Rangers history to score.
23: Can Lundqvist come back? Oh, I saw where... who were they? Quick
26: was on the team. He's retired. Yeah, he's done now.
23: But weren't they thinking of bringing him out of retirement?
26: They could. They have, there's 3 goalies kind of in the mix. Well, there's, I forget his name, Dylan something, who's going to be the new starter.
23: Oh, okay.
26: They've got guys.
23: But Henrik Lundqvist is not going to come out of retirement.
26: Probably not. He's having a great.
23: What, Todd?
25: That would be a quick retirement if they brought him back that.
23: Thank you, Todd.
25: Or not so quick.
23: No, I got it. I got it. Are you done?
25: I'm done.
23: Okay.
26: I'm done too.
23: You're done too? Marvin.
0: Best of the weekend, Gerald McCoy. His team's won.
23: Oklahoma, Tampa.
0: Yes. And he was not confident in either one of those teams going into the weekend. Worst of the weekend, Texas A&M. They lost to Missouri 27-6. They're now 1-3 in the SEC.
23: Mike Elko is not good.
0: What's his buyout?
23: Yeah. I saw Dion's buyout. I think it's $26 million. I don't think they played this weekend. I don't think, but haven't been following the Buffaloes religiously. Yes, Todd?
25: It's agonizing to root for Texas A&M these days.
23: All right, I'm going
25: to
23: give you a bloop on that one. Agonizing. Marvin?
0: And I'm done.
23: Okay, Paul.
24: My best of the weekend, UCLA Bruins 5-0 beating the Ducks. It's fun to see UCLA 5-0. Great uniforms, playing football that matches their uniforms. And then the other best of the weekend, Georgia quarterback Gunnar Stockton, 18 of 22 for 249. I have a theory. He gets very little run nationally because he's not an NFL prospect. And if you're just a good college quarterback who's 21 or 22 years old, you don't get the coverage.
23: Isn't he known for the guy scrambling and he gets his helmet knocked off in a playoff game? Do I have that right? Maybe I didn't even get that right with Gunnar Stockton. He sounds like he's pro material. Hey, there's Gunnar Stockton. Now, if he was a basketball player, that'd be John Stockton's son who doesn't like to pass. He just likes to shoot. How about that? God.
25: I was trying to confirm. I'm reading something about a 2024 SEC championship game where Stockton's helmet was knocked off against the Longhorns.
23: I thought you were going to give me credit for a good line.
25: Nah, the line was okay, but I just wanted to make sure you knew you were right about the helmet being knocked
23: off. Yes, Marvin.
25: You make that up.
0: First of all, bloop, DP.
23: Thank you.
0: Yep, you got it. And that might have been one of the hardest hitting games I've ever seen. Texas, Georgia, the SEC title game. What happened to the days when the SEC championship game was basically the national semifinal?
23: Yeah, pretty much. Now they're going to get rid of it. Mo in Arizona. Wait, Paul, did you get to do your worst?
24: Yeah, I got them both.
23: Got it. Okay. Mo in Arizona. Hi, Mo. Welcome back.
1: Morning, Dan Danette. I got 2 besses and 1 worse. Piggyback off Paulie with the Bruins, UCLA Bruins, going 5-0, moving up to number 2 spot in the Big Ten. My Niners, that was like a Hagler Hearns fight. I mean, that was, I haven't seen anything like that in a long time. Good job, Niners. Everybody getting there. But my worst is obviously hearing about Chris Syracuse. I've been calling for a long time, Dan, and that guy, he sets the bar, man. That guy set the bar. So thoughts and prayers and condolences.
23: Thank you, Mo. Yeah, and thank you for everybody who reached out, whether it was email, text, or callers calling in as well. Yeah, Chris passed away a couple of weeks ago, I believe at the age of 63. And really not a lot of details. We didn't need it. But if I could share anything with you, I would have. But he just passed away. We had talked to his twin sister. Paulie did a good job in trying to get information. And, you know, I wanted to make sure that it was going to be correct because Chris didn't want an obituary. And we were trying to find out any kind of information that we could share. And we got confirmation from his sister a couple of weeks ago. Barry in Long Island. Barry, welcome back.
2: Good morning, fellas. Good morning, chat row. J-E-T-S, Jets. I wanted to call you guys because I don't know if there might be another opportunity to do so. So happy Halloween, happy Thanksgiving, and Merry Christmas. But the best of the weekend.
23: Wait, what's going on, Barry?
2: Well, I mean, the Jets may not win again. So, you know, I may not have the opportunity to call my chance.
23: Okay. Right.
2: But the best of the weekend was that the Jets were only the fifth most Jets team in the league. The Browns out-Jets the Jets. The Commanders out-Jets the Jets. The Eagles out-Jets the Jets. And the Giants out-Jets the Jets. How about that?
23: And the Chargers.
2: See? We won't say we're improving, but we're just...
23: Thank you, Barry. Congrats to your Jets. Yes, Marv.
0: Barry, feel free to never scare us like that ever again.
23: Yeah,
0: we just went through on Friday, no thank you.
23: Yeah, I thought he was setting us up for something there. Yes, Dylan.
26: That watching that Jets-Browns game, that seemed like a miserable game to be in attendance for. Off the bat, it sounds bad, and it was pouring rain. You see a lot of sad ponchos there.
23: That was tough. Like, there's certain games that are homework assignments where you go, I got to watch this. This is tough. But you do. And, you know, because I wasn't surprised the Jets won. But I wanted to see how they would win. Because Aaron Glenn's another coach who has no spatial awareness, it feels like. When he's on the sidelines, you're going, I think he needs a little bit of help. Yeah, Paul?
24: I call games like Browns-Jets TV relegation. I've got the quad box up there. It's not making the quad box. It had to be like an octo box, and then maybe I got a spot for him.
23: Aaron in Fort Wayne. Hi, Aaron. What do you have for me?
3: Hey, Dan. Always appreciate you taking my call. My best of the weekend, obviously, my Hoosiers getting it done against Nebraska. And that Calandria, he was really tough to track down, but Indiana was able to bottle him up in the second half, and Nick Marsh just did the rest. And I felt a little bit bad for those Nebraska fans. Being an IU basketball fan, just sliding into 30 years of mediocrity, I know how it feels. It doesn't feel good. And then my worst of the weekend is the AP poll. I definitely take a lot of umbrage with that. Definitely the most with LSU being left on there at 22 with two losses. And, I mean, just Oregon, they got two losses against ranked teams and a beat a ranked team, and then how they zoomed Kentucky up to 15 just to try to make it look like the LSU loss was maybe a little better, and UCLA should be ranked way higher in my opinion.
23: Yeah, and I was surprised with that too. It's like the voters still have a soft spot in their heart for LSU and Lane Kiffin. David in LA. Hi, David.
4: Good morning, gentlemen. My best to Echo Trip were the Gamecocks living up to their potential, outperforming ranked Florida team. And worst, as you mentioned, must be the mood in Philadelphia, Pennsylvania, not only regarding the Eagles, but the Flyers haven't won a game yet this season. They're 0-5-2, and they lost last night to the Hurricanes. But Dan, regarding our departed friend, Chris, what you told us about his insistence that he never show his face resonated with me because it brought to mind my growing up in New York, listening on the radio to the likes of Marv Albert, Marty Glickman, and DJs like Dan Ingram and Cousin Brucey. And long before I ever saw what any of these men looked like, I got to know them by their voices.
23: Yeah.
4: And it's not that seeing them on TV was disappointing, but it somehow detracted from who they were to me because their voices were so transcendent. You didn't need anything else. And I think Chris would have known exactly what I'm talking about.
23: Thank you, David. Yeah, I remember growing up, you didn't see people. You would hear them, but that was enough. And then in your mind, you kind of carve out a figure who you think. I always thought Chris in Syracuse looked like Jim Parsons. I just thought he'd probably a thin guy with dark hair, tall, but I never saw a picture. I didn't want to. And I think Chris liked that. Hey, I'm just a voice in Syracuse, New York. Yeah, Marvin.
0: I also thought Chris in Syracuse was at least 20 years younger because he sounded youthful.
23: Yeah.
0: And when you said he was 63, yeah, that took me aback.
23: Yeah, growing up and listening to the Reds on radio, and, you know, you had Joe Nuxall, Marty Brenneman, even, you know, listening to Al Michaels, when Al was first starting out, he did the Reds for a couple of years. They were radio play-by-play. You just had this, that's what this person sounds like. This is what I think they look like. But Chris sent Paulie a picture, but even then, Chris was like 100 yards in the background of the picture. And, he had a sense of humor about it. Yeah, Paul.
24: I found the letter from Chris over the weekend and it made me laugh and cry all over again because the picture is like so far in the distance, but it was a total spoiler. Very funny.
23: Red in Georgia. Hi, Red.
5: Hey, Dan, thanks for taking the call, man. Hey, Dan, I got a question for you about this Seahawks and 49ers game. I was watching it. And every time my little boy see him play, and he was grunging up, and he was, and I'm like, this is the type of football I love right here. My boy, he don't even want to look at it that physical, Dan. It scared him all up. Then can the 49ers and Seahawks withstand this the whole season being this physical on both sides of the ball and have a championship run?
23: Oh, that division going to take a lot out of whoever survives. You know, they're going to have that big game experience, but they're going to be probably wobbling by the time they get to the postseason. Yes, Marvin.
0: What was the NFC Central, the black and blue division at one point?
23: Used to be.
0: You get out of there,
23: yeah,
0: you can make a run.
23: Let's take a break here. More phone calls coming up after this.

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8: 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All right, Dylan. Update the poll results if you can, please.
9: Which is worse, Dan? A tie or a loss? 65% say a loss.
8: No, but you have to say what's worse. The Commanders tie or the Eagles loss.
9: I disagree. I think we're just going, it's black and white.
8: No, it's the way that you ended up with a tie that makes that worse than what happened to the Eagles.
9: I would say semantics.
8: Okay, but I'd be curious if people saw this through the prism that I'm presenting it.
9: Okay, well, then we could reframe this.
8: It doesn't matter.
9: Wait, but check it out. Todd sent this, actually. More unacceptable non-win. Dan Quinn's Commanders, Nick Sirianni's Eagles. Is that
8: Dan Quinn? Dan Quinn.
9: Yeah.
8: That's not even a contest.
9: Well, it's a contest.
8: No, it's not.
9: All right.
8: Why are you being irascible? Yeah.
9: Don't throw big words at me.
8: With emphasis on ass.
9: Assible?
8: Yes. Dylan went pumpkin picking over the weekend with his fiance.
9: I did.
8: Yeah.
9: And apples.
8: And you know who he ran into? Billy Tips, our sous chef out there.
9: There's a couple of homies hanging out at the pumpkin patch. Anything can happen, Dan.
8: I was actually happy to see rain over the weekend because I thought that I was going to be roped in. I mean, I was going to be obligated to go pumpkin picking.
9: It's coming for you, brother. Trust me.
8: I served up one of my daughters, and I thought that
9: sacrifice.
8: Yes. Yes. I got to watch. There's a lot of football I got to watch. I'm sorry, hon. All right. Let's see. Josh in Utah. Hi, Josh. What do you have for me today?
10: Hey, DP. So best of the weekend. Bear Bachmeier and my BYU Cougars taking care of business, setting up a big matchup with the Notre Dame Irish this weekend. And worst of the weekend, 100% definitely the loss in London, Nick Sirianni and the Eagles. Come on, you can't lose a game like that. They had two opportunities with all of the injuries. Why are you throwing the ball? Kick the field goal as time expires with Jake Elliott winning the game. And then kick the ball deep. Don't even give him a chance there, man. That was embarrassing. Talk about tearing the heart out of Eagles fans. Bad week for Eagles fans.
8: All right. Game day, I think, is going to Utah for BYU Notre Dame, I believe. Yes, Paul?
4: It is an extremely saucy Saturday next weekend.
8: Oh, is that what it's called?
4: Yes. They should say that.
8: Saucy Saturday.
4: Yeah, you could just drop that. Ohio State, Indiana is a nooner. Ooh. Florida, Texas, Mississippi State, LSU, Alabama, Tennessee, Missouri, Ole Miss. I got Florida State, Miami, moderately saucy. Notre Dame, BYU, Wisconsin, UCLA, Kentucky, Oklahoma, Oklahoma State, Houston. Man, that's a day.
8: That quarterback at Oklahoma State appears to be the real deal. The more you see him, we tend to talk about these quarterbacks in September and even October, and you go, man, he looks good. And then all of a sudden, later in the season or as we get closer to the draft, then all of a sudden they're not what we thought they were. Yes, Dylan.
9: The Notre Dame BYU game this weekend, this is objectively, I believe, Notre Dame's hardest test of the season.
8: They have Miami.
9: Okay. It's objectively their second hardest test of the season.
8: Thank you, Dylan.
9: Which makes it still important to win, Dan.
8: Yeah.
9: Yeah.
8: And what's your point?
9: My point was that it was the hardest game. I forgot they played Miami.
8: We're so good on our research. Yes, Paul.
4: Dan, I just checked with Notre Dame football, and they agree. They would rather win that game.
8: Oh, they would?
9: Okay. Yeah, definitely not a tie, I'll tell you that much.
8: I think you being around Todd...
9: I've been poisoned.
8: Yeah. I mean, you had promise.
9: Oh.
8: You did have promise.
9: A long time ago, Dan.
8: Yes, Marvin.
11: Next weekend, my buddy Mike Norvell, he cannot get mollywhopped because I'm not sure if he makes it out of the stadium. He might get fired after this game. If they get smacked by Miami this weekend, it might be curtains for my friend Mike.
8: I would imagine they're going to get smacked by Miami. I would imagine.
11: Well, then this is it.
8: Check and see what the line is on that, Dylan. Yes, Paulie?
4: Miami is giving 21 points to Florida State.
8: Okay. Then they're expecting to get mollywhopped.
11: Well, he should expect to be unemployed. You cannot lose like you're Florida State.
8: I used to be Florida State. It's the artist formerly known as. Yes, Mark.
11: And you know what? Going undefeated and not making the 14 playoff put a real dent into that program also.
8: Did they recover from that?
11: Never.
8: Yes, Paul.
4: I just checked my notes. Mollywhopped is 25 points or more.
8: Oh, 25. Yeah.
4: I got to run a tight period.
8: All right. So if they lose by 21, they didn't get mollywhopped. Yes, Dylan.
9: I might call my shot here, Dan. If anyone wants to take a piece.
8: Are you going
9: to
8: take the money line?
9: I'm going to take Florida State money line.
8: Paulie's got.
9: But I'm going to need some odds here.
4: Oh.
8: But wait a minute. You just said you were taking the money line.
9: Yeah, but they're 21-point underdogs. I mean, someone's got to juice it up for me a little bit. Make it worth my while, Dan.
8: Yeah, Paulie.
4: I'll put a grand to your 500.
9: Those are terrible odds for me.
4: You suggested the bet.
9: I did, but what about whatever the actual line is? So
4: that's no fun.
9: Fun for me if they.
8: Well, wait a minute. Are you taking them money line or are you taking them with 21 points?
9: I'm going to take a money line, but how about this? For the sake of ease, I'll take the 21 points if someone wants to take Miami minus.
8: Yeah, Paul.
4: I'll bring it down a little bit. I got all excited. I was going to go get my car keys when I saw that bet you wanted. I will put 100 to your 50 and I'll take Miami. And you take the money.
9: Fine. As a sportsman, I'll do that.
4: Straight up.
9: All right.
8: Okay.
9: I'm getting jobbed here, but,
4: Wait till Saturday.
8: Brett in Kentucky. Hi, Brett.
12: Good morning, Dan. Hey, I just wanted to call and say, hey, Kentucky's got a football team. C-A-T-S, cats, cats, cats.
8: Well, thank you, Brett. I agree. Kentucky, it was fun. What the hell? Let's go for it. We're going to go for two and win this game. It was great. It was fun. Did you change the poll question, Dylan? The wording on the poll question?
9: We certainly did, Dan.
8: Okay. All right.
9: So the new and improved poll question is the more unacceptable non-win, Commanders or Eagles? And your people agree with you, Dan. 72% say the Commanders.
8: Yes, Paul.
4: There is a path for Kentucky football to make the playoffs. They got Vandy. Man, they got at Oklahoma, host Vandy at Tennessee. All right.
8: Sunday night, football night, Cowboys-Packers. Are we going to do a watch party on Sunday night, Dylan?
9: Cowboy game? Watch party Sunday? I'm in.
8: Yeah. Sunday night football live on NBC and Peacock. Just have to check with Shea and Irving. Dylan, you're going in the confessional.
9: Yes, I am.
8: New gambling podcast after the show as they recap what they bet on over the weekend. 2 hours in the books, but we still have one more to go. 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
2: 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How did the Brewers beat the Dodgers?
1: Bringing you the biggest guests and best interviews in the world of sports.
3: I think the Brewers, if they have a chance to beat the Dodgers, their left-handed relievers are going to have to be as dynamic as they are, because you have to neutralize the left-handed power of the Dodgers. They're deep. They're the favorites. It's always going to have the narrative of, you know, David and Goliath. This is not David and Goliath. It might be in a payroll.

0: Big Day Ray is in Paulie's chair as Paul gets ready for Not So Fast coming up at the top of the hour on NBC Sports Now and Peacock. All right, Dylan.
1: Who do you got tonight? Bills or Rams? Hmm. Now, as we know, this will inform my decision tonight. Those are now 4-2 on the season.
0: Okay. Who are you taking?
1: I got to wait and see.
0: Oh,
1: we just put it up. Okay. Right now it's pretty neck and neck, though, which is not great for me.
0: Okay.
1: But who do you like, Dan? Not in a betting context, just football-wise.
0: Buffalo coming off the loss against the Patriots at home. Well, that's a tough place to go and get yourself right. I'm waiting for the Rams to look like the Super Bowl champs. And look, they don't have Myles Garrett, Puka Nacua just getting back, Aaron Donald just kind of getting ingratiated to the defense again. Stafford hasn't looked great. Maybe this is a let's get out of the doldrums game for the Rams tonight. Yes, Dylan.
1: But Puka, I mean, we saw it last week. Puka came back and you're like, you forget how important he is to that team. And just like receivers like that in general, it's like first game back puts up 125 receiving yards. He really lengthens the field for you.
0: Fifth round draft pick?
1: Yeah.
0: Isn't that amazing? Like, how does that happen? Like, somebody who is that good, where you are you looking at the competition or lack thereof when he was in college? How does that translate to the pros? But he's such an imposing figure at wide receiver. But, I mean, how many receivers, Ray, were picked before Puka Nacua?
2: 19, Dan.
0: Dang. But how, you know, Tom Brady didn't play a lot when he was in college. I mean, he played enough that, you know, Bill Belichick saw something in him. But Puka Nacua, that's one of those where you go, that's where you ask your scouting department, how did we miss out on that guy? Yes, Marvin.
3: There's guys like maybe like Tyreek Hill and Stephon Diggs that were late rounders, I think fifth round. You say, what's their deal?
0: Yeah.
3: Because the talent was never the issue. Like, what's their deal outside of football?
0: And that does go a long way, though, because when you do your scouting, and some of these teams will hire undercover FBI, like they want somebody who's really going to explore if there's something, a red flag there, and they want to find this out. Because you're going to have that player maybe for, you know, 3, 4, 5 years. You want to know who you're bringing in the building. Yes, Dylan.
1: But, and I think Ray and I have talked about this before with there's sort of the narrative about taking running backs later. Like, you'll find a running back at any point. A lot of the times you find these receivers later in the draft as well. Like, they're more on par, I think, draft wise than people really think. I mean, even guys like Nico Collins, he was a third round pick. You know, and there's a lot of stud receivers that aren't exactly top 10 picks.
0: Yeah, I know you can get wide receivers, but this is maybe the best receiver in football.
1: Yeah.
0: That to me is different than, hey, we found a receiver, you know, free agent or sixth round or whatever, you know. Like Brock Purdy. We were on Brock Purdy, I think, his sophomore year at Iowa State. I know Seton would always bring up Rocktober, and we kind of had fun with it. But you were watching him, and he played at a very high level. And then all of a sudden, you get to the draft, and we're not talking about Brock Purdy. And be like, oh, you know, maybe a free agent. And then all of a sudden, you know, you see the Niners go, well, we'll take Brock Purdy. Well, Mr. Irrelevant, when you go in with that title, it's kind of hard to break out of the, but he's Mr. Irrelevant. Oh, look at little Mr. Irrelevant over there. Now he's the favorite to win the MVP. I know it's only 5 weeks. Got sacked for the first time yesterday, which was surprising. He did have a ill-advised in the grasp and then threw it out, and it was a fumble, which...
1: That was one of the weirdest plays I've seen all year. It was like, it literally was just like, here you go. I mean, obviously, they got the ball back and they didn't end up turning it over, I don't think, but it was bizarre.
0: Do we start to look at a coach who could get fired? Now, Dan Quinn, I like Dan Quinn. Dan Quinn has not done well. And Dan Quinn doesn't even get blamed for the Falcons' loss to the Patriots in the Super Bowl. Kyle Shanahan gets blamed.

0: He might be the only offensive coordinator or only coordinator who's ever been blamed for a loss in the Super Bowl. It's like, yeah, but Kyle Shanahan had called the plays. Yes, Dylan.
1: Yeah, it's like who's calling plays on defense? Where that you were up 25 20, points.
0: Yeah. I don't think anybody who was the defensive coordinator. I don't know if anybody brings up the defensive coordinator for the Falcons, other than they called three terrible plays when all they have to do is kneel down, kick field goal, and they win the Super Bowl. Yes, Mark.
2: Wasn't Dan Quinn a defensive guy?
0: Yes.
2: So it could have been him. We never bring him up. Kyle Shanahan always gets the blame for that loss. It is unheard of.
0: Yes. Yes, Ray.
3: For coaches who will get fired first, it seems like it is Dan Quinn. I mean, they blew a 27-13 point lead, I believe, in the fourth quarter, and they rank third worst in the NFL at 29 points per game allowed for defense. And you're a defensive guy.
0: But maybe he gets a hall pass because his quarterback banged up last year, banged up this year. When healthy, playoff caliber team. Yes, Ray.
3: You could give him a pass if the defense was playing well. But since the defense is playing poorly still, I feel like it's hard to give him a pass.
0: I don't know if there's anybody. You know, Robert Saleh just got to Tennessee. Jim Harbaugh is not getting fired. Is there anybody else who could be? Aaron Glenn, but they won. Todd Bowles maybe got a stay of execution with that win against Dallas. Is Shane Steichen in trouble? Like, we're going to get to maybe a couple more weeks, and then all of a sudden, we're going to have that hot seat. Yes, Ray.
3: I feel like if anything, Ballard would be the GM there, would be the first guy to go.
0: He's held on to that job a long time.
3: Yeah. You trade two first-round picks for Sauce Gardner. That doesn't look good. Then you got Danny Dimes that you committed a lot of money to.
0: And then you got the owner on the sidelines wearing her headset, taking notes. Yes, Marvin?
2: What about Nick Sirianni?
0: Yeah.
2: If, a couple more bad losses?
0: Yeah.
2: I mean, wait, no, I'm sorry. It's the Eagles. They'll just fire their offensive coordinator again.
0: That's true. I always, you know, when you have these situations, Marvin Harrison Jr. III got traded over the weekend. By the way, some bad reporting because it was, yeah, he's going to get traded. Where's he going? I don't know, but he's going to get traded. Okay. And then all of a sudden you had, well, is he going to the Colts? And then the Colts reporter said, no, I'm not going here. And is he going to Kansas City? And Kansas City reporter, no, he's not going here. Is he going to be reunited with C.J. Stroud? And then all of a sudden that happened. But I always go back to Trent Richardson. When he got drafted, let me see, the third pick overall out of Alabama. And you go, boy, oh boy, that was a bad draft pick. And then all of a sudden, The Colts picked him up, and I go, "What? Wait a minute, what are you expecting out of him?" And the Colts traded a first-round pick for a guy who couldn't play for the Cleveland Browns. And Browns did something right. But now you got Marvin Harrison, who the Cardinals don't want. And... yes, Marvin.
2: You know how bad it is if the Arizona Cardinals don't want you? We're bad, but we still don't want you.
0: He got paid. Maybe he doesn't love football. I've said it before. Your dad's a Hall of Famer. You're supposed to play football. You're good at football. Do you love it? Yeah, Dylan.
1: Yeah, even like, and this is for sure not a fair test, but like the body language-wise, sometimes you just look and it's like, I don't know if you're reading into it, but it just doesn't seem like his heart was maybe in it. I mean, you're on the Cardinals, so I'll give you a little bit of grace there. But
0: is something going to change with him because he's there with C.J. Stroud, his former teammate?
1: I mean, he'll probably have less targets, actually. I think they have some guys who can catch the ball in Houston. I mean, obviously, Cardinals have McBride, but...
0: By the way, that Trey McBride catch?
1: Unreal.
0: And I, you know, the official right there... And I initially saw it in real time, and I go, oh, look like he got 1 foot in. But if you're looking at that where you go, no, he's got both feet in, and they got the call right. Now there's somebody who plays. It feels like every down means something to him. Yes, Ray.
3: We kind of have our new Gronk and Kelsey with him and Brock Bowers. I feel like this is the best the tight end position has been in a long time.
0: Yes, Dylan.
1: With Marvin Harrison Jr., though, I mean, sometimes is it just as simple as like a change of scenery? Like maybe it's not even the team situation is all that different, but just kind of, I don't know, whether it's like lifestyle.
0: But that happens with quarterbacks.
1: Yeah.
0: I don't know if we see that as much with other positions where you go, man, I got to get out of here. I'm going to be great. You know, and Randy Moss doesn't count because he was going to be great no matter what. Yes, Marvin.
2: We said that about, what's that man? Clay Chasepool? Chase Claypool?
3: I like Carl Malone at the Malone.
1: Clay.
2: Like we thought a change of scenery would help him because he was so talented, and it was always the scariest thing in pro sports is if that guy ever puts it all together.
0: Yeah. Maybe you should change his name.
1: Clay Chasepool.
2: I was like, it's one of these.
0: Yeah. Yes, Dylan.
1: But I mean, like, if you were to ask yourself, would you rather be on the Texans or the Cardinals?
0: The Texans, I guess.
1: Yeah, so it is a better situation. I'm not saying that, like, the tangible aspects of it might line up right now, but who knows? I feel like it's a wait and see what happens thing before kind of just declaring it meh.
0: Well, no, I mean, they gave up a second round pick for him.
1: So that seems steep at the time.
0: Yes, it does. But maybe a change of scenery, maybe C.J. Stroud pushing him a little bit, and maybe you get something out of him. That was one of those can't miss. I don't care who you are, you can miss. There's been a lot of can't misses who missed. Yes, Mark.
2: I already feel bad for Jeremiah Smith coming into the draft in April because people were going to say, oh, he can't miss. Wait, what happened with Marvin Harrison Jr.?
0: Well, they're going to go, is he more Jackson Smith and Jigma or Marvin Harrison Jr. the third? David in Ohio. Hi, David. Welcome back.
4: Hey, what's going on, Dan? Got a best and worst of the weekend for you.
0: Okay.
4: Best of the weekend, Kentucky takes down Lane Kiffin and LSU 35-34 in overtime. Kentucky has beaten two AP top 10 teams this season, Texas A&M and LSU, winning consecutive games by the exact same score, 35-34. And the Commanders clock management, don't know what to say there. That was terrible. So,
0: thank you, David. Malik Nabers had 11 catches. Isaiah Likely had 11 catches. When's the last time you had two receivers or receiver tight end teammates to have at least 11 catches, 90 yards, and a receiving touchdown in the same game? Justin Jefferson and TJ Hawkinson in 2022.
5: Stat of the day. Here comes that
0: what?
5: Stat of the day.
0: Stop. All righty. We'll take a break. More phone calls coming up. The defensive coordinator for the Falcons was Richard Smith. Richard Smith. He got reassigned after that, I believe. Believe got reassigned. Yes, Dylan.
1: Is that like getting DFA'd in baseball? He got designated for assignment, and that assignment was not defensive coordinator. Yes.
0: What's my new assignment?
1: It ain't that.
0: Yeah. All right, we'll take a break back after this. ChatGPT is a new agent for bigger multi-step projects. 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
22: One's in the AFC, one's in the NFC. Now, if they were both in the same conference, then no, it couldn't be a Super Bowl matchup. Potential one. Yes, Todd, what's wrong?
23: No, I was thinking of just during the commercial break, we were thinking about headlines, making the headline tomorrow or today thing.
22: Do you want to write tomorrow's headline today?
23: Why not?
22: Are you ready to go?
23: I think so.
22: Okay.
23: So far, so good. Nobody circles the wagons like the Los Angeles Rams. Blech.
22: But the Rams don't circle the wagons.
23: It doesn't matter.
22: The Buffalo Bills do.
23: I know they do, but on this particular occasion tonight, it's going to be shocking when the Rams circle the wagons. It's going to be very strange that they do that.
22: Okay.
23: Blech. You do it better than me. I don't know why I'm bothered. You're much better Chris Berman in person.
22: I know, but why are you making fun of Chris Berman?
23: It's not making fun. I'm trying to do the impersonation.
22: Yeah, but that's not, it wasn't.
23: So far, so good for the Rams, now 3-2. And now I'm laughing. We can move on now. I think Dylan's got one. Dylan, what do you got?
24: Thanks, Todd.
22: Yes, Ray.
25: I got one here.
22: Oh.
25: I Corumba, Bills roll Rams.
24: Oh.
25: Blake Corum. Corumba.
22: No.
25: Oh, that's good.
22: That's
25: Dan.
22: Terrible.
23: Corumba is what you should say.
24: But Dan, I have one.
22: Yes.
24: Rams beat Bills in possible Super Bowl matchup. That could be a real one.
22: It absolutely. Yes, Marvin.
26: Dylan stole mine.
22: Oh, he did?
24: Got him.
22: Yeah. Ray stole mine.
25: I Corumba.
22: It's terrible.
25: Play Quorum.
22: No, it's terrible.
25: I Carumba.
22: I got that, but it's terrible.
24: I Carumba.
22: What?
23: That Puka Nahua. Nice win for the Rams. Wow, a little Al Pacino one. Why not?
22: Devin in Kentucky. Hi, Devin.
27: Hey, DP. I got a best of weekend, worst of weekend, and a quick baseball question.
22: All right.
27: Best of weekend, definitely Kentucky over LSU, and Jeremiah Smith dominating Maryland. Worst of weekend, I got to go to the Eagles, or Todd's impression right there is pretty rough. Quick question would be, do you think the Dodgers had a successful approach against Mizorowski, even though they lost?
22: What do you mean by approach?
27: So their plate approach, like they kind of shortened up their swings a little bit, and they worked the count really well against him, I thought.
22: Well, I mean, I'm a big proponent of putting the ball in play. Like the White Sox got bounced, what, they strike out 21 times over the weekend? And just put the ball in play, make something happen. And against Mizorowski and the rest of that staff, I mean, give credit to that pitching staff. Did a great job, but if you want to say, hey, don't change your approach, okay, you're going to swing and he's throwing really, really hard, harder than anybody else in baseball. Ohtani is not playing well. Like, you know, your left-handed bats should have been able to help you a little bit. Muncie, Freeman, and Ohtani is just kind of up there. It almost feels like he's up there just to, I don't know, maybe send a message that he could still hit a home run. But he just doesn't seem like he is anywhere near what he normally is. Yes, Mark.
26: Also, reminder for tonight in the ALCS, the Guardians, everybody, they're the former Indians. I've gotten two different questions. Who are the Guardians? The former Cleveland Indians.
22: Yoshinobu Yamamoto, he goes for tonight, game two. He had a complete game last year in the postseason, allowing one run and three hits. He struck out seven. It'll be fun. It'll be fun. You know, I love watching him. By the way, Tampa, this Junior Caminero, who was an MVP candidate, he was traded from Cleveland to Tampa. This is 2021 that he got traded. And a lot of times we notice the guy who got traded or the guys because we might recognize their names. It's the prospects where you go, oh, yeah, you got that guy. Like Pete Crow Armstrong got traded to the Cubs by the Mets. But at the time, I don't know if anybody went, oh, my God, did they get a steal? But Caminero is proven to be really, really good, an MVP candidate. Yes, Ray?
25: Yeah, they got Thomas Myers back in that trade, and his ERA is over 5.
22: That's not good.
25: No, it's not good.
22: Yeah. Yes, Todd?
0: Would the Guardians and Rays be better off from a rating standpoint playing today at 2 in the afternoon instead of on top of Bills-Rams?
22: Yeah. Yeah, sure. Why not?
0: They should move it right now.
22: The White Sox struck out 19 times in Game 3. Two games later, they broke that record. They struck out 21 times.

0: Thank you, Pandora. The White Sox on Saturday night swung and missed 80 times. They put 9 balls in play. I'm waiting for the analytics to help me understand how this is great winning baseball, because it's not. Put the ball in play. And it's almost like you'd have to teach a whole new generation of, no, don't swing really, really hard. Yeah, go the other way with that pitch. Hey, maybe lay down a bunt. How about a sacrifice bunt? How about moving the runner over? Like, just little things. See, I could do the little things. I couldn't do the big things when I played. Yes, Marvin.
1: The White Sox lost their goodwill that they gained over the season in a weekend.
0: How do you strike out 21 times?
1: In one game?
0: Yes. Yeah. 19 times. That was the record. 2 games later, they broke the record. They struck out 21 times. I was at a wedding over the weekend. Guy comes up to me and he goes, who do you like, Guardians or White Sox? And I said, I couldn't care less. He goes, wait, you're not rooting for anybody? I go, no, I'm at the point now that I'm rooting for the Guardians because the White Sox blew this. He goes, well, I know somebody whose nephew is pitching for the White Sox. I go, well, I hope he does well. Sorry, I wasn't up on my White Sox baseball when I needed to be at a reception. I'm trying to get my drink on, and I got yelled at for smoking a cigar.
2: Bad boy.
0: But I didn't do it at the reception. It was outside of the tent, and I'm 3/4 of a way through this. My father blew. Like, I'm having a good night. Got tequila, a little grapefruit in there. Outside, nobody's bothering me. And all of a sudden, person comes up, you can't smoke here. I said, why, I have been for the last half hour. Like, where have you been? And she goes, you have to go to the parking lot. And I'm like, okay. How about I just put out my cigar? And then she goes, you can. But if you want to smoke, you have to go out to the parking lot. I go, all right, all right. I said, you know, it's 50 degrees out. I don't think any harm's going to happen. And a cigar, unlike a cigarette, that'll kind of just fade into the earth, into the soil. Yes, Dylan.
2: What? Like, you were outside. What was the dish? I assume you were not indoors smoking.
0: No. But I was outside the tent.
2: Yeah, what's the? I'm confused as to what the issue is.
0: I don't know. But I got scolded. Mm. Thankfully, only scolded in front of me, not others. But the number of people came up saying, man, that cigar smells good. You got another one? I go, no, that's all I got.
2: Can't smoke here, actually.
0: Yeah. Yes, Todd.
3: You're a very personable person, but sometimes you're not in the mood to, you know, someone comes up to you at a party and they want to talk about the middle relievers of the Royals or whatever. So do you have a vibe or have any kind of facial expression that would let people know that you want to kind of be left alone at the party and not just talk sports just because of your sports career background?
0: Well, I ran into a table and the guy and his son stood up and they said, you know, if you get some time, we'd love to talk to you, talk sports. And then his wife and daughter said, and we would love to talk to you about the Sandler movies. So I went, note to self, stay away from that table tonight. Yeah, I mean, I'll answer questions if I'm getting a drink, but, you know, I'm there with my wife, you know, we're killing it, we're dancing up a storm. You know, the dance floor was packed. It was wall to wall.
1: Now, were you dancing up a storm?
0: No, I tried to, but there was no room for me.
2: Got to work your way into the middle, Dan.
0: I know, but I was worried. You get stuck in the middle, and then all of a sudden they single you out, and then all of a sudden you're breakdancing. And I would have been like the woman in the Olympics with the breakdancing.
2: Ray Gun.
0: Yeah, Ray Gun.
1: I thought you would have been like the guy at the end of Footloose.
0: No.
1: They weren't allowed to dance, but in 1 hour and 30 minutes, they turned into Turbo and Ozone. I was like, my goodness, this is amazing.
0: Let's dance.
1: They're not going to let us dance, but we're...
0: Yes. Yes, Dylan.
2: A movie wreck. The Ray Gun documentary that's on Netflix.
0: Yeah.
2: I believe it's an Untold. It's pretty awesome. I definitely would. I'd watch it. It is great. All of the just the number of steps that, like, missteps that had to take place for her to reach the Olympics.
0: Yeah.
2: It's legendary.
0: Yes, Todd.
3: How do you politely respond to someone who says, what do you think of my Grizzlies this year? And you're not in the mood to talk sports. You're certainly not in the mood to talk about the Memphis Grizzlies. So what do you do there?
0: I just say, you know what? Let me wait till the season starts, get a better idea. Ja Morant not there. You know, let's see, you know, what the lineup looks like.
3: Thanks, Dad. We should go out sometime. You play golf?
0: No, when the guy, it felt like, wanted to spend 15, 20 minutes, 30 minutes just talking sports. And, you know, I'm sorry, that just wasn't the time or place. I'm usually pretty good that if you go out in public, I always say if you go out, then expect somebody to maybe ask you a question. I went to Starbucks. Guy goes, hey. Like, he doesn't introduce himself. He just says, hey, what do you think of the Valkyries? And I go,
2: that had to have not been a real question.
0: No, it was. No, he asked me about the WNBA team in San Francisco, the Valkyries. I go, hey, man, they got depth and they can play defense. And he goes, yeah, yeah. He goes, hey, and they knocked off the Aces. And I go, yes, they did. Yes, Todd.
3: You're throwing they need to share the ball a little more, though. They get a little, you know.
0: No. I just
3: shoot a little too much.
0: I told him what he probably already knew if he's a fan of the Valkyries. They are a deep team and they play really, really good defense. Yes, Marvin.
1: I do love wearing hats sometimes because I'm not a fan of any of the teams that I have hats on. And the hat I'm wearing right now is a Pittsburgh Pirates hat. And a person in Chili's comes up and they're like, Pittsburgh this year. And I was like, yeah, here's the trick, man. If their bullpen can get it together, he's like, yeah, exactly. I was like, see?
0: Yes, Ray.
4: Do you have any thoughts on the Toledo Mud Hens this year, Dan?
0: Oh, man, you throw out the records.
2: Bullpen, got to fix the bullpen.
0: Yeah, when you get into the MAC play, I mean, you know, it's up for grabs. Yes, Dylan.
2: But I feel like a lot of times people ask you these things, not because they're curious about information. They want you to corroborate what they already think, yeah, right? They're like, yeah, how about the Reds? You're like, they've got some spunk. They're like, thank you, and then move on.
0: No, I usually say, well, what do you think?
2: Then you get them.
0: And then they give me the answer that I give back to them.
3: You've done that to me many times. I do not like it.
2: What do you think, Todd?
0: I do that to you. Because I think you have something you want to tell me. And that's why I just turn it back so you can tell me what you want to tell
3: me. You're probably right. I instigated in such a way to make it about me, and then you set me up for my next date.
0: Thomas in Philly. Hi, Thomas. What do you have for me?
5: Hey, how you guys doing? Hey. Big fan of the show.
0: Thank you, Thomas.
5: I had a question because I noticed this morning on the Carolina Hurricanes official Twitter. I'm not calling it X. Sorry, it's Twitter. Their official page calling out Philadelphia's team, like, for losing.
0: Yeah.
5: They've beaten us twice in the last, I want to say, week and a half. And that's more wins than all of our teams have had or whatever. And is it weird to me or anyone else that an actual Twitter page calls out a whole fan base?
0: I'm not on Twitter, so I don't know what is normal or protocol here. I know the fire Tockett, Rick Tockett, the Flyers head coach, they had the chant of firing him. Eagles in dramatic fashion, losing a couple of weeks in a row. No Saquon Barkley there. But it just feels, I don't know why it feels so tenuous. This whole Sirianni, Jalen Hurts, it. I hate the fact that it does sound week to week, but it does sound week to week. Yes, Marvin.
1: It's because of the way they've been losing. I think that's putting more pressure on Sirianni and Hurts.
0: Yeah. And I said Jalen Hurts isn't a great regular season quarterback, but I've seen him in the postseason, and, you know, that to me will override that he is probably a little better than average regular season quarterback. Yes, Dylan.
2: But I mean, it's for a team that won their first Super Bowl not that long ago, they have a pretty quick trigger. Like, Doug Peterson was out, what, 2 years after they won the Super Bowl?
0: Yeah.
2: So it does kind of feel like you're rarely playing with borrowed time there if you're the head coach.
0: Witt in Texas. Hi, Witt. What do you have for me?
6: Thanks for taking my call, Dan. Happy belated birthday, Fritz. Sidebar. Best and worst, Betts is playing in a golf tournament with friends this weekend. It's good to get out and miss some putts. The worst, who has it worse than the Texas Longhorn Nation today? Nobody. Red River Shootout, record's always out the door with that game. It's fourth and two on the 35-yard line. Why don't you put your faith in the Manning dynasty and Stell Redemption Arch in that moment? Go for it. Get your money and your hype's worth. And that offense looked worse than the midterm political ads that we've seen the last couple of months. But, Dan, that being said, this brings me to a question. Everybody that goes to Texas or roots for that team has been asking the same question since he's been there. At what point does Steve Sarkisian let go of the play calling, man, and just be a head coach? One of my biggest pet peeves in any sport is these coaches that think that they can manage a team, manage the game, personnel, and can also call plays and be able to do both effectively.
0: Well, if I look at the offense, they're 39th in scoring. And, you know, keep in mind, you factor in those games that they won where they blew out a couple of teams. 58th in yards per game. Third down conversion. They're 38th in the country. They got Arch Manning. Steve Sarkisian is supposed to be an offensive genius. I just haven't seen it. You know, you start to look at the Eagles. You're blown out by the Bears in Case Keenum. You blow a lead against the Rams. And then last second collapse against the Jags. Like, this is kind of leading towards somebody making a big decision there in Philadelphia. At least it feels that way. Yes, Ray.
4: Two first round picks for the Eagles in 2028, too. And Jalen Hurts, they have an out after with his contract.
0: Yeah.
4: That's not helping their case right now.
0: Robert in San Antonio, then we'll take a break. Hi, Robert.
7: UP, thanks for taking my call. Yeah. Just wanted to see if I could give my best. I don't really have a worst this weekend. I have two best, actually. First one's going to be, again, another week of a Viking victory, Dan. I mean, my defense is holding up just to give enough time for the offense to come around. Justin Jefferson with the sick touchdown catch in his home state. And my second best is going to be my Indians. Low-key, Jose Ramirez, man, he's getting it done for us. I just think he's super special. Hopefully we can keep him to finish his career as a Guardian.
0: Y'all know? Yep. Guardians there, Robert. Guardians. Now, I did not know this. I didn't even know they kept track of this. Jose Ramirez hit a two-run homer on a pitch that was 0.74 feet above ground. That's the lowest pitch hit for a postseason home run since they started tracking this in 2008.
8: Stat of the day, stat of the day, stat of the day, stat of the day. Here comes that
0: what?
8: Stat of the day.
0: Top. Yeah, Ray.
4: I'd love to take a guess here and say the person who did that before him was Vlad Guerrero.
0: I'm going to take a guess and say Manny Ramirez. I think Manny hit a pitch that had dirt on it from touching the dirt as it was delivered, and he hit a home run.
1: I feel like it bounced off the ground.
0: Did it?
1: That's how it looked.
0: Okay. 0.74. Like, that would, I mean, feet? How low is that? Manny Ramirez hit one that was just off the dirt. Now, I don't know what year that was when Manny was being Manny. Yes, Dylan?
2: I could maybe see Ichiro with one of those little slappers just out, like, you know, ball basically in the dirt and him just whacking it and taking off. I don't know if he was in there.
0: What's for a home run?
2: Oh, then never mind.
0: Thank you. Thank you, Dylan.
2: But if it was just a hit,
0: yeah,
2: then Ichiro.
0: All right. Thank you. Yes, Todd.
3: Where does that rank in the list of top analytical pieces of information? I better not throw it almost into the ground where he's going to hit a home run, this guy.
0: That's wild. Yeah. So, Jose Ramirez, Manny Ramirez. Mm-hmm. How about we take a break? Last call for phone calls. What we learn, what's in store tomorrow, right after this.

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6: Overtime in the Sunday night NFL game as the Ravens top the Falcons in Atlanta. The Texans acquiring from the Cardinals wide receiver Marvin Harrison Jr., who reunites with his former Ohio State teammate quarterback C.J. Stroud. The Brewers drawing first blood in the NLCS with their win over the Dodgers. Game 2 at 5 Eastern. The ALCS gets underway tonight with the Guardians calling on the Rays. I'm Frank Garrity.
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12: How many games do you think they've won in their entirety there?
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0: Daryl Hall's birthday today.
1: 80. How old am I?
0: Is Daryl Hall 80?
1: 80. That's crazy, right?
0: He looks good for 80. Do you think John Oates sent him a birthday card?
1: I'm going to say no, unfortunately, which makes me very sad.
0: Yes, Marvin.
2: Yes. Correction. Daryl Hall was born October 11th, so his birthday was yesterday, 1946. He is 80 years old today.
0: Dang.
2: He does look good.
0: Yeah, he does.
2: But money is the best lotion.
0: You think?
2: Oh, it's a great moisturizer.
0: He's got good hair. He's got really good hair. Yes, Dylan.
3: You can buy new hair.
0: Yeah, but that's real hair.
3: You don't have that.
0: Yeah, I do.
3: You asked him?
0: I've seen him in person.
3: They've gotten good. When I get it done, Dan, you're going to have no clue.
0: When are you going to get it done?
3: I don't know. We'll figure that out.
0: I'd start soon.
1: Wow. Soon? Come on now.
3: You hear that, Todd?
1: I don't like that. I don't like when he says things like that.
0: By the way, who has thrown more shutout innings? Your wife?
1: Wow, piling on a little bit on my birthday.
0: I felt bad for you because you intimated that you wanted intimacy and it didn't go well.
1: I was fully expecting, and all of a sudden we're late at my brother's house for dinner and she's got a pack and didn't even make a reference to it, like, you know, and I'll make it up to you next week. There's just kind of, okay, gotta go. Got packing to do. Wow, I guess it's just me and Dateline NBC tonight.
0: Yeah.
1: Like every other Friday night.
0: Yeah, she's thrown some shutout innings. She's approaching Oral Hershiser.
1: Me and Keith Morrison.
0: That's the only Oral.
1: Wow. Now it's getting personal.
2: That's where you draw the line for it?
1: Yeah, we all have our line. That was mine.
0: Big time celebrity Ross Tucker will be on the show coming up tomorrow. Final results of the poll question. Dylan, what do you have for me?
3: Todd getting no Hershiser. Who you got tonight, Bills or Rams? 57% are taking, Dan. You want to guess?
0: The Rams.
3: The Bills.
0: Oh, okay.
3: So I'll be taking the Rams.
0: All right. And given the points?
3: Yeah, I'm going to give the 3.5.
0: All right. Ben in South Carolina. Welcome back, Ben.
4: Hey, Dan. There's a favorite caller we all will miss. Not to acknowledge his impact would be remiss. He was there from the start, gave the show a big heart. On each call, he showed us how it's done. Thank you, Chris.
0: Thank you, Ben. Jennifer in Florida. Hi, Jennifer.
5: Hi, Dan. I'm so excited to be on the phone with you. Big fan of you guys. All you guys are wonderful. I just wanted to see if you guys had noticed that Jason Kelce, when he calls for an Eagles game like he did in London yesterday, I am from Florida and I'm rooting for Jacksonville, and it was really annoying to hear him keep saying, we, my team, I thought you're supposed to be impartial.
0: No, I don't think that if you're a former player or coach, I think if you're a former player, it'd be really difficult. And the lines are blurred now where it feels like everybody wants to tell you their allegiance. You know, in SportsCenter, I know who everybody roots for. I never wanted to let you know, even when I was rooting for somebody, that's not part of the game. Like, you got to be unbiased. But Jason, I don't have a problem with that. Yes, Marvin.
2: You told Drew Brees not to say we when he was on here last week.
0: Yeah. I mean, I would say that to you. Don't do it. But you're probably going to do it. And I understand if you do. But when I got to ESPN, I shed all my allegiances. I just thought that's the only way you can go about this job. And I truly miss being a fan. I truly miss the high highs and the low lows. Yes, Ray.
6: When you officially retire, are you going to be a fan again?
0: Probably not. I'm so conditioned to just look at a story. When somebody says, oh, who are you rooting for? I always say, give me a good story, because that's what we do on the show. We're telling stories. We're talking about a story. How great is that story? And that's kind of the challenge. That's the fun part. Yeah, Dylan.
3: What about like an NHL team? Because I imagine growing up, did you really have like a hockey fandom just being in Ohio?
0: The Cincinnati Stingers.
3: So there you could be a Stingers fan.
0: They're not in existence.
3: Yeah, but like you could pick, it's like a team that it would be kind of like a new thing once you're retired. It's like no before or after.
0: No. All right. Yeah. All right. Todd, what'd you learn today?
1: Joe in the Bay joined us and proceeded to give us his initial takes in Espanol, but I was able to translate that for you.
0: Dylan.
3: Oral Hershiser not visiting the Fritz household.
0: Marvin.
2: Todd is bilingual.
0: Big Day Ray.
6: Apparently you can't smoke outside anymore.
0: A cigar. Todd, what do I learn?
1: Chase Daniel says how the Eagles handled the final seconds of that game in London against the Jags is coaching malpractice.
0: Time to...
1: We're running out of time.
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10: On the night before Halloween in 1975, 15-year-old Martha Moxley was murdered in the Tony Bellhaven neighborhood of Greenwich, Connecticut. She was rich and beautiful and loved by all who knew her. For decades, despite intense media scrutiny, police failed to make an arrest. In 2000, 25 years after Martha's murder, her one-time neighbor, Michael Skakel, was arrested. He'd been 15, like her, at the time of the crime. He was also a cousin of the Kennedys.
11: A teenage neighbor and friend of Martha Moxley.
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10: 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I watched the news. I read the articles. Of course Michael Skakel killed his next-door neighbor Martha Moxley. He beat her to death with a golf club. I knew it. And if you followed the case like I did, I bet you knew it too. My name is Andrew Goldman. I've been a journalist for 30 years. I got involved in this case in 2015. But here's the thing. 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From NBC News Studios, Dead Certain, The Martha Moxley Murder is a podcast series that I believe will finally provide a full, true, authoritative account of the Martha Moxley case.
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14: What's happening, fellow sports fans? It's Andy West. Let's take a look back on this day in sports history, October 12th. We'll start off today in 1979. Boston Celtics guard Chris Ford scores the first three-point basket in NBA history in the first quarter of a 114-106 win against the Houston Rockets at Boston Garden. The game also marks the debut of Boston Celtics rookie Larry Bird. Jumping ahead 10 years, today in 1989, in what some consider to be the worst or best trade in the NFL, depending on what side you were on, Dallas running back Herschel Walker is traded from the Cowboys to the Minnesota Vikings for 5 players and 6 future draft picks that include future stars Emmitt Smith, Russell Maryland, Kevin Smith, and Darren Woodson. It paved the way for the Cowboys' 1992, 93, and 95 Super Bowl titles. And today in 2016, Toronto Maple Leafs rookie Austin Matthews became the first player in the modern era to score 4 goals in his first NHL game. He was the number one pick in the NHL draft that year and certainly lived up to the hype in his first game on the ice in the NHL.
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18: Good to have you on a Monday, Tampa Bay. Thank you so much for making the Nick Wise Show part of your day. It is, can we call it a victory Monday? I mean, the Rays were, the Buccaneers won. It was on Thursday, but they won in week 5. They were week 5 winners. Let's just go with it. Victory Monday, baby. Are we cool with it? Cause I mean, it's October 12th and we haven't had a victory Monday yet. Can we call today a victory Monday?
19: And a victory Friday, victory Monday. We got the race tonight. I mean, why not?
18: Text line is open, 82945. Start your text with DAE. We're already getting texts on the Gators. We'll talk about the Gators today. A lot of text messages on the Gators. A lot of people talking about the Gators. There's some rumors going on in Gainesville. We'll get to those on the show today. I want to talk Bucks. I want to talk ALCS. Somebody on the text line also pointed out 4 wins away from T-Kraz and Neander going tarps off for the World Series. Is that something they talked about? I wouldn't be surprised. Back when tarps off was a thing. Are we still doing tarps off? We can't, right? It's over.
19: Why not?
18: It's got to be over.
19: Why not?
18: I don't know. It's just because I can't participate. I can. I just...
19: You choose not to.
18: I shouldn't. I'm doing that for everybody else. Not participating. I'm pumped. We got the ALCS in our backyard. That kicks off tonight, 8 o'clock. Although, why are we the 8 o'clock and not the 6 o'clock game?
19: Because the Rays are more entertaining to the national audience, right?
18: I think so. I think they are one of

0: No commercials, which is nice because it's just political commercial after political commercial after political commercial. That was what was nice about Alabama, Georgia on Saturday night. I watched it in 4K. And for whatever reason, on 4K, they don't air commercials. It's just a camera inside the stadium. And there was no political commercials. It was awesome. So we got like four more weeks left of the political commercials. I'm ready for those to go away. And I know we air them here, too, at the station. I mean, look, we're going to take their money. And I don't blame the TV stations for taking their money. But it's like, this guy's a terrorist. Crooked Kathy Castor. I mean, I don't know anything about her, but I just know the commercials by heart. I just want to. I want a political commercial to tell me something good about these people, but they just tell me all the bad.
1: As all only the bad stuff.
0: Only the bad stuff. You don't see any good ones. But yeah, it was like nonstop. So, anyways, in the condensed versions, you don't have to watch those because it's just play after play. And I was able to, so I watched a condensed version before logging into social media, so I didn't know who won. That game goes to overtime, and Tua comes into the game because Penix got hurt when he took a big hit because Kyle Pitts doesn't know how to block. How are you a 6'5", 6'6", whatever he is, freak tight end, but you don't know how to block? Tim, that's your boy. The hell happened there?
1: Yeah, I don't know.
0: Ends up getting his quarterback crushed, and Tua comes in, throws an interception to end the game. And just like that, guys, the Bucks are back. The Bucks are back.
1: So it's almost a good thing.
0: They are. Oh, it was a great thing. I'm watching it. I'm like, come on, Ravens. Get this job done. Because the Falcons have looked really good as of late. And then you lose to Tyler Huntley and the Ravens. That's kind of a bad loss. You were favored at home on a Sunday night. You are supposed to win that game when your opponent has a backup quarterback in, and they lost. Tua came in, threw that interception. Appreciate you, Tua. Don't ever change, buddy. But that now has the Rays. See, I got the Rays in my mind. That now has the Bucks one game out of the NFC South. How bad is this division? My God. The fact that the Bucks are 1-4 and have looked the way they have looked, but they are right there in this thing. In fact, they are no longer in Vegas, the odds-on favorite to go in last place anymore. So congrats to the Bucks getting out of the basement. But with the Bucks being one game out and the defense looking as good as it looks, because the defense has been good, are you starting to get nervous a little bit that Todd Bowles could possibly do enough to save his job? I think people are upset by that. There was a lot of Buccaneer fans that were mad they won on Thursday night. Look, this season in this division, it's been a wild season so far, college and NFL. I'd also like to point out how many times since the Michigan and Western game is the only one that people will talk about, but I think there was multiple occasions in yesterday alone, including that Jags-Eagles games, where 1 second was put back on the clock. And I was listening to the radio version, and when they were in London, they have a British guy doing the play-by-play. It sounds very official. And the British guy even made a Michigan joke when they put the second back up on the clock. I'm like, God, the whole world knows. And it literally happened in multiple games yesterday. I'm like, They're only going to talk about that one game. But it's been happening more often than not. 1 second continues to get added back onto game clocks. And the reason being, which I tried to explain after that crazy game in Ann Arbor, is that when the clock hits zero, you still got 9/10 left. And that's not accounted for on the TV screen. And that 1 second that was put back on the clock yesterday ended up getting the Jags a victory.
1: But also, too, like when I saw the replay and they slowed it down, like it was visibly 1 second left. I don't disagree with you with the 0.9 and all of that.
0: You're talking about the Jags game?
1: The Jags game, yeah. Liam Cohen was screaming at the top of his lungs, like, 1 second, 1 second. And when you saw the replay after Brian Thomas dropped the ball, yeah, there was still 1 second left on the clock. Like, you saw the one.
0: Correct. This is the one that I'm talking about. I believe this happened before half two, because I watched the end of the game. But I listened to the radio broadcast going into halftime. So
1: yeah, that's exactly what I'm talking about.
0: Oh, you're talking about the one I have. Okay, because they also put a clock. They put a second back up on the clock at the end of that game, too. So they put a second back on the first half and a second back up in the second half. Just saying.
1: All right?
0: It's a very common thing.
1: So the Jags.

0: Jaguars got 2 extra seconds when they shouldn't have. Is that what we're saying?
1: So from now, what's the Jags record right now? They got one loss? They got two now. I'm going to say two.
0: They got, there you go.
1: That's what people do to me. My team sucks anyways.
0: Yeah, 4-1.
1: They're 3-2 in my book.
0: There you go.
1: Because I've learned this year, you're allowed to make up whatever you want your records to be.
0: That's right.
1: So they're 3-2. And as we watch that game, the Jags, though, I mean, they could not. They had so many opportunities in the red zone. And I'm like, Liam Cohen's offense just could not get it into the end zone.
0: I'm still stunned that 4th and goal, 1 second left, right before the half, not only did they just not kick the field goal, but also they ran east to west on that stupid end around. I'm so glad the Eagles snuffed that out when they did.
1: Well, maybe Liam Cohen got some words of wisdom from his mentor, Todd Bowles, and was like, I'm going to go for it. And in honor of Todd, I'm going to go for it. I saw a video this morning of Chris Sims talking about the play. The video started off with, that might have been the dumbest call I've ever seen in my entire life. And I'm like, oh, he's got to be talking about Todd Bowles kicking the field goal or not kicking the field goal. And he was. Not to get back on that, because we spent a lot of time on it on Friday. I still can't believe people are like, there are people on both sides of that. To me, there's only one right answer. And again, I'm not going to spend 2 hours on it today, but we are now, 4 days removed from that game? And I'm still annoyed that people support going for it on that 4th and 1 when it literally is over if you kick the field goal.
0: Oh, yeah.
1: I think that's what's driving me nuts the most. It's not even Todd Bowles doing it. Like, I expect him to do things that only Todd Bowles will do. It really gives me, not that I have much anyways left, but really ruins the faith, little faith that I had in him to turn this thing around, because it's like, dude, that's a really stupid decision. Now, at least he admitted it. But fans still supporting that decision, not admitting they're wrong, I think that's driving me nuts more than the call alone, Tim. It's aggravating me, because that is the one thing in this world that we can all agree on, I would think. But even then, people are going both ways, and to me, it's...
0: Remember, Nick, the Bucs were winless, so why not just go for the touchdown when kicking a field goal pretty much sealed the deal?
1: The only thing that would have made sense and supported that is if, let's say, the Vegas spread was different and Todd needed 20.5 to cover, and so he went for it in order to cover the 20.5. That's the only thing that would have made sense. The rest of it didn't make sense. But, I'm still bothered by it. I don't even want to talk about it anymore. I'm going to drop it.
0: We're done.
1: It's the last time I bring it up.
0: No more Victory Monday?
1: No. It was still a victory. People remind me on the text. Can't you just be happy they won? Yes. I'm happy they won. But it was still a call we had to talk about. And now, again, I'm not even upset about Todd Bowles making the call. I'm more upset that people still defend it as if it was the right call. Let's all get on the same page here. Now, we were all talking about those political ads earlier. None of us are going to be on the same page there. Or musically, or anything else in the world. But on that one instance, we all should have been able to come together and go, man, what a dumbass. But even there, we couldn't. Speaking of Jalen Daniels, he is going to be on the Players Show today at 5 o'clock. So we'll hear from him and everything he has to say about that Dallas game. I did see a post-game presser with him, and he just seems like such a great kid. Gave a lot of credit to Baker Mayfield. Baker did play a big part in that game. And Jay Retcher was talking about it too, who's the new sideline reporter. Just he said with his 6 weeks behind this team, being with this team, he's learned so much about Baker and what a good teammate he is. And you saw that last week. I did not see, I was kind of paying attention to it last night. I didn't see Lamar Jackson with a walkie-talkie doing the same for Tyler Huntley yesterday. I'm not saying he wasn't involved, but he didn't have no walkie-talkie. He didn't look like he was running the offense by any means.
0: Well, Huntley's also played how many games?
1: Yeah, like he's filled
0: in
1: more.
0: Yeah, he's filled in for Lamar for a long time at this point. So, I mean, true, yeah, but
1: take all the help you can get as a backup.
0: That's true.
1: We're trying to ruin my take, man.
0: Calling you out.
1: Oh, man, turn that microphone off. I'm just kidding. All right. So I'm going to throw the question out there. Let's see if we can get any feedback. There was no game yesterday. I expect the phones to be slower, and that's okay. But I do want to know from Bucks fans, Because I'm not. I want the team to win. I don't care what happens down the road. I'll worry about that another time. I'm not really worried about, oh my God, if they start winning, they're going to turn this around and Bowles isn't going to be fine. But I know you guys do, right? You guys want Todd Bowles gone more than anyone, and I don't disagree with your stance on that. But is part of you worried that he might turn this thing around and you might get stuck with him for another year? Are you buying back in to the Tampa Bay Buccaneers, who are now just one game out of the NFC South? 888-388-0957 is the phone number. Are you buying back in to the Buccaneers? We'll take your calls. We'll read your texts coming up next here on the Nick Wise Show.
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1: Welcome back to the Nick Wise Show, talking about the Tampa Bay Buccaneers. And they are now one game out in the NFC South. After a 0-4 start, they get to 1-4. Falcons blow it last night on Sunday Night Football. The Saints lose to the Vikings, who might be the worst 5-0 team I've ever seen.
0: Oh, wait, so you're telling me that Tyler Shuck is not good? So was I right about that?
1: Yeah, you know what you were wrong about? The Gators going 10-2. Turn that mic off over there, all right?
0: Easy.
1: You want to play that game, Tim?
0: I'm just saying.
1: How'd the Gators do this weekend?
0: They're trash.
1: Touchdown, South Carolina. Yeah, we'll talk about the crazy conspiracies coming out of Gainesville in a little bit. I don't know what happened there. This is the biggest fall off we've seen with the Gators since Aaron Hernandez. All right. You can text the word DAE to 82945. Follow that with your text messages. Send them to us. We're talking about Todd Bowles and the Buccaneers. Are you starting to get a little worried about Todd possibly turning this around and being involved with this team beyond the season? Because there were a lot of upset Buccaneers fans after the victory over the Dallas Cowboys, which I thought was interesting. So I want to take your calls on that, 888-388-0957. Couple texts, then we'll go to the phones. Marcus and Newport Richie, not worried at all. Bowles has shown us who he is. A few wins aren't going to erase the defensive problems, questionable decisions, and the way his season started. Well, the defense doesn't really have any problems. I mean, they're not perfect, but the defense is what's keeping this team afloat. I mean, honestly, the defense has been good enough. This team, it really should be about 3-2 at worst. They're 1-4 because the offense stinks.
0: This team is what, sixth in hold on.
1: In total defense?
0: Yeah, total defense. Yeah,
1: I'd have to check after yesterday. They were going into yesterday.
0: They're seventh. Yeah, 299.4 yards per game, seventh in the NFL in yards per game in total defense. Like, that's crazy in a good way. So, I mean, as much as Todd Bowles has his issues as head coach, the defense is performing.
1: Ethan in Apollo Beach, I'm absolutely worried. Tampa Bay needs a high draft pick and a legitimate reason to move on. If they start winning meaningless games late, we'll be stuck in the same cycle. Well, these aren't meaningless games at the moment. They have a chance to win this division. But we'll see. I mean, again, this division is just so bad. Even if they win the division, I still wonder if they will move on from Todd Bowles. It'd be interesting. Patrick in Plant City, my biggest fear is the Bucks finishing strong enough to give ownership an excuse to keep him. I want a new voice, not another offseason of talking about fixing the same issue. Let's go to the phones, 888-388-0957. Let's go to Dale in Tampa. What's up, Dale?
17: Hey, guys. Hey, great show. Just real quick, I mean, on that field goal play, I know you don't want to talk about it anymore.
1: No, I'm fine. Let's go.
17: That one decision. Listen, if I was playing Madden football, I would have kicked the field goal. That one decision alone should basically be merit enough to fire him at the end of the season, only because, you know, you can't play. I guess that decision made me feel like, does he feel like the game is worthless? I mean, because like you just said, they're still in the running for the playoffs. And, you know, you can't take this game for granted. And just making that decision alone was a terrible decision. You know, people make bad decisions in business and they just get fired. So, on the other hand, you know, when you were talking about the offense, you know, I keep seeing these, you know, hey, let's drop back seven steps and look for a 15-yard pass. We need to be throwing the ball 3-5 yards and letting the guys get the first downs.
1: No, I 100% agree with you. That decision alone is the one that's in the back of my mind, him not kicking that field goal, that makes me go, all right, even if he turns this around, that is really poor in-game management. Nearly cost his team, you know, the game. So I agree with you on that, Dale. Like, that's one of those moments, no matter what happens in the outcome the rest of the season, that decision will be back in the back of my mind going, God, can I really trust this guy in a big moment? Because that was, look, he's made some weird decisions before, but that one I'll go on record and say it again. That was the worst that he's ever made. Despite some people defending it, it's indefensible. Let's go to Tom in Lakeland. What's up, Tom?
18: Hey, bud. Love the show as always.
1: Thanks, brother.
18: Yeah, I mean, that field goal, it says everything in a nutshell. You know, everything from the way he was hired, put in position. This is his ninth year as a head football coach, and he's under 500. And I don't understand, for the Todd Bowles fans, what it is that they're banking on. I tell me, like, help me understand what is so great about mediocrity. Like, literally, he's just a okay guy, okay coach. You know, what do we got to do to get some fire in here? And I know you don't want Gruden now, but at least back then he'd scream at the refs and he was full of passion and slinging clipboards. At least he was funny when we were losing. Paz just stands there like a statue, whether we're winning or losing. It's terrible.
1: Yeah, I'm not as big into that talking point, Tom, as a lot of fans are. A lot of fans are really bothered by the way he acts on the sidelines, where it is kind of a calm demeanor. I get you wanting that firepower. I think he does give that to the players. It's just behind closed doors, so we don't see it. So the perception is that he doesn't care. I don't think that's necessarily true. I think that's just who he is. He tries to keep that stuff, you know, behind the scenes rather in front of the fans. But I get it. I absolutely get it. So are you rooting for the Bucs to lose then? Because you don't want to take any chance of Todd Bowles coming back?
18: 100%. I dropped my season tickets after 20 years when Todd Bowles gave Tom Brady his only losing season as a professional. I said, that's it. I'm not spending all these thousands of dollars parking tickets. I haven't bought a single Bucks item, not a hat, not a shirt, not a koozie, and I won't until that man is no longer the coach. I can vote with my dollars.
1: That's the only voice we have, Tom. I appreciate your call. Thank you so much. Let's go to Bo in Tampa. What's up, Bo?
19: Hey, how you doing, man? I just got a couple things. First things first, listening to all this, Tampa Bay fans have always been fair weather fans. And just to hear that guy right there, I'm a diehard Cleveland Browns fan and a Cleveland Indians fan, and we've sucked for years, and we still go to the games, and, you know, it's just a part of loyalty that I never see in Tampa. But the main thing is the Buccaneers are going to win this division only because they have the experience that none of the other three teams have based on defense. Todd Bowles is a really good guy. He's just not a good coach. So it's, you know, we don't have any leaders on defense. Baker Mayfield seems to be the only leader that seems to be, like, showing his actual leadership. Again, I think the Bucs will win this division, and it's only based because of the experience that they have. And for you, I just wanted to say go Bucs, go Indians, and go Buckeyes. Have a nice day.
1: All right, Bo. That was horrible. First off,
0: boo that, man.
1: Yeah, the Indians are dead. And Buckeyes, oh, the guy's name was Bo, probably named after Bo Schembechler. Let's go to Eddie. Eddie's in Venice. What's up, Eddie?
20: Yes, good afternoon. The thing that I have the point to make about some of these games that the Bucs have lost, I'm a true believer that if we would have Mike Evans on our team, we probably would have won three of those games. Look what he's doing in San Francisco.
1: Yeah, he looks like a new man in San Francisco, doesn't he?
20: Absolutely. That's the man that we know for all those years.
1: Yeah, he looks absolutely rejuvenated. Thanks for the call, Eddie. The thing about Todd Bowles, or I'm sorry, Mike Evans, is I want to know why he left. You know, everyone's quick to say it's because of Todd. I personally don't think it's because of Todd Bowles. I really don't. I think there's more to it. What it is, I don't know. It's funny because I was thinking about it today, like, Is there something he knew about Zach Robinson? Because he made the decision after they hired Zach Robinson. So was he waiting for them to announce who the OC was going to be? Or when they were going through the offensive coordinator, you know, hiring process, did they not consult with him? Because I do feel like Mike Evans is somebody you absolutely have to talk to. He's been around forever.
0: Well, look at what we've talked about the first 4 weeks of the season. Look at how bad the offense was. And I'm not talking about turnovers, but I'm talking about just the simplicity of the offense to the point where defenses were reading it like a book. All they had to do was just drop five men back to cover three guys, and they would, the rest would get after the pass rush. Baker was all kinds of thrown off, and maybe Mike Evans talked to Drake London and Bijan over in Atlanta to be like, hey, what was it like with Zach Robinson? And they were just like, this guy's not good. Get out of there.
1: Yeah, that's the only thing I can think, because he did make his decision after they announced it. So it's just like, were you part of it, or were you not part of the process that upset you? I don't know. I hope one day we get the 30 for 30 on that. I was going through and I was looking at like the best edge rushers and outside linebackers, seeing who dropped into coverage a lot yesterday, because that's been a big talking point here lately. Wait till you hear how many times Van Ginkle from the Vikings dropped back into coverage yesterday. And he's not the only one. Josh Hines-Allen did it too. I kind of wanted to go through these because it's still a big talking point. People are so upset how often our defensive linemen drop back into coverage. And when I found all of these numbers this morning, I'm like, this could be an interesting segment. So we'll get into that coming up next. We're still taking your calls on the Buccaneers, 888-388-0957. You have a couple phone lines open. You want to jump aboard. You could also text in 82945 on the Bartow Ford DAE text line. 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

0: We are live on a Monday, getting you through the day. ALCS begins tonight, 8 o'clock. You can hear the Rays take on the Guardians here on WDAE. We will preview that matchup coming up at 1 o'clock, talking about the Tampa Bay Buccaneers right now. Asking you if you're a little worried that Todd Bowles could possibly turn this around and save his job, because there were a lot of people who were really upset the Buccaneers won on Thursday. It was interesting. You know, it was kind of a mixed reaction. You got the fans that are pumped. I think you should always root for your team to win. But you do have some who were in draft mode and fire mode. They wanted everybody fired. They wanted a fresh restart, top draft pick. And I understand those people wanting that as well. So just kind of, you know, checking out the temperature in the room. Are you worried that Todd might save his job? Because the NFC South appears to be pretty poor again. The Falcons blow it last night, and the Bucs are officially one game back in the division. Wesley in Gulfport, one win doesn't change anything for me. We've seen this team look good before and then fall apart. Bowles has had enough time to prove he is the guy. I don't disagree with that. Here's the difference between this year and the last couple of years is that the defense is actually good. That's the difference between last year and this year. Remember, my take the last couple of years was it's not necessarily about the wins and losses. It is. It's always about the wins and losses. But what people really wanted out of Todd Bowles the most is a top 15, really top 10 defense, because that's his specialty. That's what they want. That's what they're not getting, that they absolutely want from their head coach that is known for defense. And well, finally, he's delivering it. You've got a top 10 defense. In terms of yards, they're 7. And they have been good. They've been good enough to where this team honestly should be better than 1-4. The offense has really held them back. Zach Robinson has done just an awful job until Thursday night against the Cowboys, but the Cowboys' defense isn't anything special. It's one of the worst in the league. Them and the Lions. I'm not sure there are many defenses worse than those two. So I don't want to overreact to just one game and the offense looking good. I do take into account who they played. But I also look at the rest of the teams in this division, and they do have an opportunity here, even though they're 1-4. Kyle in Tarpon Springs, nope, he can win a few games, get the bigger picture, hasn't changed. This team needs a fresh start at head coach, and one decent stretch cannot change that. For the fans, no, it cannot change that. Ownership, though, I'm not necessarily sure. I think he could still sway their minds. There's only one thing that people can do, and a couple callers have already suggested it. You want change? You got a voice with your wallet, apparently. Let's go to Don in Tampa. What's up, Don?
1: Hey, how you doing, fellas?
0: I'm good, brother. What's going on?
1: Oh, nothing much. I was just calling because I hear all these Buccaneer fans talking about they would want us to lose to get rid of the coach. You know, I was telling somebody earlier, I've been here all my life, been a lifetime Bucs fan. Never wanted to see us lose, not once ever that I can remember. And that didn't work out too good for us with Jameis Winston. Everybody wanted us to lose so we could get Jameis Winston. That didn't work out. We never really drafted a quarterback that worked out for us. Our best was, what, free agent quarterback Jeff Garcia, Brad Johnson, Tom Brady, of course. But why would a fan of a team want their team to lose? For the life of me, I can never understand that. Because you want to change the coach or because you want the GM fired, all of that stuff is stupid to me. We're supposed to stick behind our team, win, lose, or draw.
0: Yeah, no, I agree with you,
1: when you guys on the radio and sometimes, like, when you guys repeat what some people told y'all and just sound like it's actually coming from you, you know, so then if I'm a real Bucs fan, I'm thinking, well, how long has this guy been here? He's probably been here like 10 years. But when you go through almost 2 years straight of losing all our games back to back for 2 years, I think we won like the last game of the year or something like that, or the almost the last game of the year was 0-20.
0: Don, let me ask you something. You say that, okay, you know, we get on the radio and we say things like fans want the Bucs to lose and you think we're making that up. You've clearly been listening because that's what triggered you to call in.
1: No.
0: You've literally heard people call in and say those things. That ain't coming from me. That's what callers are saying, and that's what people are talking about.
1: Right. I understand, but what my point is, it sounds like it's coming from you guys when you repeat it sometimes. Maybe somebody catch on late and they just hear you saying it. You know, that's my point. I'm not saying you saying it. I'm just saying you probably want to make sure you remind people, hey, look, this is what that y'all saying. I'm not saying this. That's all. I'm not pointing the finger at you.
0: Well, I appreciate
1: it's just
0: that.
1: Like these but... guys, these snowbirds. They're snowbirds. They're coming down here, and then they, you know, and then they say, okay, well, we'll be Bucks fans. Oh, then no, we're not Bucks fans. No, you can't do that. We're Bucks fans whether we win, lose, or draw.
0: I don't think it's that. Don. I don't think it's the snowbirds that are coming down saying they wish the team would lose so they get new coaching change. I think those are the fans that have been Bucks fans for life personally. But that is absolutely a conversation fans are having. You could see it on social media. You see it on our text line. You hear callers call in and say it. That don't start with us. I'm just asking the question where you're at on that, because I'm not one to root against the team. It's just not something I do. Let's go to Chad in Mulberry. What's up, Chad?
2: Hey, yeah, I'm definitely one of those guys that when the Bucks lose, that it bums me out. Like, it'll make my Sunday not good at all. So I definitely am far from ever wanting to see them lose. And if Todd Bowles is able to turn the team around and they're able to catch stride and they win, you know, 6, 7, 8 in a row and actually get to the point where they're in the conversation of playoffs or and move, and that's the same thing. Yeah, if they go out and they only win the division and they bounce in the first round, I mean, you still have to consider, you know, are we sure we want to move forward with Todd Bowles? But if they go all the way to the NFC Championship, hypothetically, not saying that's possible, but I'm just saying, hypothetically, if they made it that far, how could anybody say that there's not a Bucks fan that would want someone that took you to that far of the playoffs or into a championship? And for Bucks fans, I mean, dang, before Tom Brady, go back to 2007, we were losing season after season. And we actually are relevant for the past 5, 6 years. So I don't understand why everybody's already like complaining. Like, we could easily go back to being losing seasons on a regular by searching for a head coach like we did after John Gruden. I mean, that was a long time of depressing season. So I'm actually content with trying to at least be relevant in the playoffs.
0: Yeah, Chad, I think whoever the coach is that comes in, it's a different era here in the NFC South. And I think you'll be competitive whether they part ways with Todd or not. I mean, look, you've been competitive with Todd Bowles and his odd decision making. So I feel like as long as you don't hire just the complete wrong person, which I wouldn't put it past him to do. I mean, Zach Robinson so far hasn't looked like the right guy. But, you know, unless they completely just botch the hire, this team is going to compete in the South, whether it's Todd Bowles or someone else. Because that's just the state of the division. But yeah, I do find it interesting that folks are rooting against the Buccaneers. I still think they're in it. You gotta be rooting for your team to make a playoff spot, and they're one game back. It's crazy that we're allowed to talk playoffs at this point with the way the teams perform, but that's the state of the division. It's not in a good spot. Now, I think if they do win the division barely and losing a playoff game, I don't think that would be enough to save his job. I think he's got to win a playoff game. I was looking at some coverage snaps from this weekend. That's always been a big talking point here. And I'm trying, it's almost like a PSA I'm kind of doing here. It seems like once a week for the last couple of weeks, trying to explain that defensive linemen dropping into coverage, it is part of football. Every team does it. Josh Hines-Allen dropped into coverage twice yesterday. Now, I will say, against Dallas, the Bucs, their defensive linemen dropped into coverage more than they usually do, but they were blitzing the hell out of Dak Prescott, and that's just the normal. It was a, you know, Yaya Diaby dropping back into coverage was what got our first interception of the year. Jared Verse dropped back twice yesterday into coverage. TJ Watt dropped back one time into coverage. By the way, that Browns and Jets game, my God, it was like who was trying to out Browns the Browns and out Jets the Jets. That was a tough watch.
3: It was literally dumb versus dumber.
0: But I watched it because I needed my good old boy Harold Fannin to do something. He got me 0 points. Thanks, Harold. Van Ginkle of the Vikings dropped back 13 times, which, you know, that's it makes sense because they throw so many different blitzes, the Minnesota Vikings. Now, that's a guy I've heard his name floated around. A lot of fans here want to bring in Brian Flores. I think he's a great defensive coordinator. I think he'll be a really good head coach. The problem with Flores, I think you end up with the same problem here, and that's your offensive coordinators are going to get plucked year in and year out. But what he's done with Minnesota's defense, I mean, he is the reason they are 5-0.
3: Exactly. he's awesome. I mean, I remember Brian Flores in New England. He was great there. And then everything happened in Miami. That's kind of what, you know, the quote-unquote downfall. But he's doing just fine.
0: How do you feel about him dropping his pass rushers back in coverage more than anybody?
3: I absolutely hate it, Nick. hate it.
0: Akeem Mesidor, he dropped back into coverage twice yesterday. How many times do you think Khalil Mack dropped back into coverage?
3: I say four times.
0: He went back three.
3: Ooh, close.
0: Probably not the right person I should use for this, though, because they are one of the most disappointing teams. Aiden Hutchinson dropped back once, and Rashawn Gary dropped into coverage three times against the Buccaneers on Thursday night. So it is normal. It is part of the game, and whoever the coach is next year, whether it's Todd or not, going to continue to drop those guys back into coverage. All right. I do want to let you know, if you are watching the baseball game tonight, you need a good drink to go along with the game. I've been enjoying Blue Ice Vodka. They are part of the show now. So happy to bring them aboard. It is a smooth, soft drink without the harsh vodka taste. 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Blue Ice has no sugar added, so I don't get that like hangover feeling in the morning after drinking it, and just 64 calories per ounce. 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
16: Don't touch now. Tampa by Loa steps up, throws, deals, and it's intercepted! Kyle Hamilton, the Atlanta native, makes the play to seal an overtime win for the Ravens. 30-23, it is done on Sunday night.
0: Oh, you just hate to see it. The Falcons blow it on Sunday night, a game that I thought they were going to win, but they just could not score in the red zone. And just like that, the Tampa Bay Buccaneers, one game out and a winnable game this weekend against the Pittsburgh Steelers, who I guess I shouldn't say winnable. They lit up the Colts this weekend, and I did not expect that to be a high-scoring game. And that's where the NFL will just catch you by surprise. When spreads look weird, you just got to take the weird spread. You know what the weird spread of the weekend was that I ended up taking in my pick'em pool?
3: What?
0: The spread that didn't make any sense was the Packers 1.5 against the Chicago Bears, and then they blow them out.
3: Yeah, that was a crazy game.
0: Like, that was one of those spreads where it's like, why is the spread like that? I might as well just take the weird. And then, boom, the weird happens. Overall, great weekend of football. We were able to just kind of sit back, relax, and watch the South implode, which was always fun. I mean, in terms of the Buccaneers, it was, other than Mike Evans dominating again, it was a great football weekend for Bucs fans.
3: Absolutely.
0: As long as you're not a Bucs and Gators fan, or a Bucs and Bulls fan, or a Bucs and Noles fan, I guess you could say it was a good weekend. The college programs in Florida are starting to fall apart, Tim. Miami's the only thing holding us. You know, Miami is like a 21-point favorite against the Noles. What happened to us? What happened to us? Poor Florida State. They're so poor, they can't even afford to fire Mike Norvell.
3: That's why Steve Spurrier called it Free Shoes University.
0: Yeah, well, nowadays they need the free shoes because they can't afford to buy shoes. See, they're like operating at like a massive loss. Like, it's not going to get bad. Florida State fans, like, I feel bad for, because they have nothing to look forward to. You can fire Mike Norvell all you want until you fix all the problems that you have. It ain't going to make a difference. Mike Norvell will end up getting let go, and guess what? Ain't nothing going to change. That is a dead-end job. You know, Sam from the morning show, Sam Cohen, Pat and Aaron show producer, he's a Florida State fan, and he had sent something to the group chat about, Will Stein, congrats, you're the next coach for FSU. It feels weird to say this, but that's a downgrade from Kentucky now.
3: Yeah, yeah.
0: Because
3: I can't believe that either, but yeah.
0: It's a big logo, but they're broke. And they're spending half as much on a roster as Miami. It doesn't matter who's coaching that team. It really doesn't matter. It ain't going to change anything. And I feel bad for Florida State fans, because college football is better when Florida State is better. The only thing that I guess could change that program is if they are able to get into the Big Ten, because then they can make some more money. But also, to get into the Big Ten, how many years are they going to have to sit there and not get paid? Kind of like how SMU's doing that right now in the ACC. They got like 8 more years before they get paid. It's worked out for them. They're more relevant than ever, and they're a pretty good team. But I feel like there's nothing that looks good for Florida State anytime soon. But yeah, they got pounded on Friday night. Speaking of Kentucky, you want to hear the radio call for Kentucky? LSU going down? We always like to see Lane lose, right?
3: Yeah, I'd rather Lane lose.
0: Here we go.
17: And now the three guys to the right split out wide. Minchie, he can run it, and he does!
18: Oh my!
17: 2 points, and Kentucky wins the game in overtime!
18: Oh my goodness!
17: Kenny, money, Minchie. Wow!
0: I love college football on the radio. There's so much passion from the radio crew, because they live and die this stuff. I'll cut my grass. Let's say there's not like a noon game on that I'm interested in. I'll cut my grass, and then I'll find like the most southern game I can find. Like, it wasn't that long, I was listening to like a Mississippi State broadcast. Just, they're so passionate. Even when their team sucks, they're passionate. Have you heard the game-winning call from Oklahoma hitting the field goal over Texas?
3: I am not. I was watching that on TV.
0: I feel bad about not giving that one out for Knicks picks. That was one of the few bets I did hit. I went 4-6 this week. Not good. But I took Oklahoma personally, but I didn't have the balls to give it out to the people. And then they go out there and they win outright. Here's the Oklahoma call. It's a beautiful thing.
19: Snap back. Hold down. Kick is away. Driving kick. It looks good. It is good. It is good! You can unhitch the wagon! Put the
20: number one Texas in the Cotton Bowl. Oh, mama! Tate Sandell from 47.
0: Like, that is pure passion and pure joy, man.
3: That was awesome.
0: Like, that is just, it's awesome. And that's, you know, that's the best part about college football. Doesn't matter if a team's number one and the other team is unranked. You are going to get the best version of the team. Now, Oklahoma's offense still stinks.
3: Texas doesn't look good either.
0: Texas offense isn't good either. You're right. It's crazy to me to think that they beat Ohio State but lost to Oklahoma. I mean, Oklahoma nearly lost to New Mexico. Yep. I don't know how they knocked off Ohio State. I mean, just a complete mental lapse by the Buckeyes.
3: That's exactly what it was. I mean,
0: that's on Ryan Day.
3: 20 points and lose.
0: First to an offense time. That isn't very good.
3: Yeah. And then, I mean, I will say this. Texas had some fluky turnovers in that game. That diving catch that turned into an interception,
0: yeah.
3: I still don't understand that.
0: By the way, I don't think Arch is coming out this year. I think he'll be at Texas another year.
3: I don't think Arch is really that good. Yeah. I think he's average at best.
0: And if you ever look at the videos of his high school stuff, you should see some of the kids he was playing. He didn't play high school football. It's kind of like Bryce Underwood in Michigan. He didn't play in competitive high school football. Like, he played lower talent, made him look good.
3: Yeah.
0: And you're right. I don't think Arch is that great. I think he's got the potential. He's got some good skills there, but I don't know. They're not getting the most out of him right now. That's for sure. Those were both great games. The most bizarre game of the weekend, though, probably Washington Commanders and the New York Giants. I mean, wow. I don't know if anyone was paying attention to this game. I guess in order to watch, you probably have to have Sunday tickets. So I don't know if that game was on here locally.
3: No, I don't think it was. There was a total slop fest.
0: It really was. I mean, they were playing in the rain and all of that, but it was, even without the rain, it was a slop fest. The Giants have an opportunity to kick the field goal and win the game, and they fumble the ball. I think it was Cam Scadab who fumbled it. And then Washington gets the ball, and they go down the field, and all of a sudden they're going to win the game. But Jaden Daniels tries to line up the field goal on the hash mark, essentially takes a knee, and they got no timeouts. What in the world was he doing? Here's Jaden Daniels after the game. He was asked, did you not know the situation that you were in?
21: We got to stop the clock. We got to know his ozone situation. We got to relay that as an offense. It starts from everybody top down. But ultimately, you know, it's on me.
0: Now, one of his offensive linemen, Tim, was asked if there were no timeouts and the whole clock situation was discussed in the huddle. And the lineman said, yes, it was. That was
3: seriously
0: a brain fart on Jaden Daniels. That just can't happen.
3: I mean, it's so funny because after that first year, he looked like such an elite quarterback. And between the injuries and this brain fart, I mean, what are we doing? Like, you cannot have that situation happen to you in the NFL.
0: That was the most bonehead move. Like, that's what I expect, like, Todd Bowles to do if he was quarterback.
3: That's like... That's
0: right.
3: That's like Tom Brady holding up fourth down fingers.
0: Yes.
3: Thinking that it was fourth down there.
0: And
3: Tom Brady's elite. Don't get me wrong, but that was bad.
0: I just don't know how that happens. Now, Eagles Jags, I did get to catch the end of that. Another crazy game. Eagles go down, score, 12 seconds to go. And then what are you kicking it to the kick returner for? Kick it out of the end zone. But you know what? That game is the perfect example of you got to stop with the juice footballs, because you got a good return and all of a sudden it's like, oh, we'll kick this guy. We'll send him out there for a 57. That's nothing for him. Like, a 57-yard kick used to be far. But now you have these kickers who... I mean, first off...
3: kicking from 60s easily.
0: First off, they kick harder than they ever did before, but now the balls are kind of juiced. And that's all it took. They return. They have a big return, and then they put 1 second back on the clock. Not the first time we've seen that this year. And then here's what it sounded like: the Jags hitting the game winner.
22: Cam Little from 57 yards to win the ball game. Snap is high. Little kicks it up. The 57-yard field goal is good. Good. Good. They won it on a 57-yard field by Cam Little. Can you believe that? How good is that? The Jags win it. The Jags win it.
0: Yeah, incredible game. And I was very fortunate to catch the end of that. Normally, as a married guy, we don't get to watch those 9 a.m. games. We're getting stuff done. But I got to watch it. First time I got to watch a 9 o'clock game in a while.
3: I was laughing because I'm on the phone with my parents, you know, talking about the Pats game, and all of a sudden they're like, "Oh no, we're watching the Eagles Jacksonville game." I'm like, "It's 1:15. How is that game still on?"
0: Yeah, it was a very long commercial. They had a lot of political commercials they had to air during that one. Rays are going to take on the Guardians tonight in the ALCS. Let's look at the Rays and the Guardians by the numbers. Coming up next here on the Nick Wise Show.
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4: Wesley Chapel crash, westbound State Road 56 at I-75 has the left lane blocked. Northbound Collier Parkway, after Weeks Boulevard, Land O'Lakes, accident there. Hudson crash at County Line Road, east of US 19 at Grand Club Drive. Construction in Clearwater, eastbound Drew Street, blocked at MLK. And we've got congestion on the westbound Memorial Causeway, State Road 60 to Clearwater Beach, 9-minute delays. Get traffic info around the clock by searching News Radio WFLA on iHeartRadio. I'm Amy Snyder.
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0: because it looks like the stadium's empty. And then when you click on a section, there's just a couple tickets available. This stupid mouse in here just doesn't work very good. There's only a couple tickets available in each of those sections. Altogether, there's 97 seats apparently open. It's not that crazy. I'm not surprised by that. Now, these are, I don't believe these are, if it's on the website, I don't think it can be secondary market. Now, do I think it should be sold out? 100%. Do I think it will be by the time first pitch happens? Yes, I do think it will be. I think it's a little disappointing that it's not already, but I keep seeing the image posted on social media about how embarrassing it is, and then they show the picture of the trop, and it looks like there's a seat open in every single section in the upper deck, and then a couple in the corners in the lower bowl. And there are open seats in those sections, but it looks like an entire section is open. Then you click on it, and it's like there's two seats available. It's not, I think people are making too big of a deal out of it. Now, would I like to see it full already? Sure. Do I think it'll be full by the time first pitch happens? Yes. But I think people are making way too big of a deal and trying, just looking for another reason to kind of, you know, talk about the Rays and their fans in a negative way. Text on the text line here. That guy does a great Dave Michigan impression. Oh, he's talking about the, I think he's talking about the Jags call there. He does kind of sound like the Lightning play-by-play voice. Now, I can't play the Lightning stuff. We don't have the rights for that, but I think everybody's familiar with Dave Michigan. Let me, here, let's listen.
1: Cam Little from 57 yards to win the ball game. Snap is high.
0: Not this part.
1: Little kicks it up. The 57-yard field
0: right here.
1: Goal is... Good! Good!
0: I can hear it a little
1: good!
0: Bit.
1: They won it on a 57-yard field goal by Cam Little. Can you believe that?
0: When he was saying good, I think
2: yeah, maybe goal,
0: yeah,
2: you know.
0: I can hear that a little bit.
2: Yeah.
0: Dave's great. All right, I want to talk about the Tampa Bay Rays. So I was looking at this one by the numbers. By the way, got the matchup we wanted. But now I'm a little bit worried. You know, we didn't want to play the White Sox because that's the Pope's team. Now I'm a little nervous because you got the team that beat the Pope's team.
2: And won three straight to do it.
0: Three straight. Backs against the wall. The White Sox went up in this series 2-0. And Cleveland ends up winning the last three. But I wanted to give you a little preview of this game by the numbers. When you look at the runs scored this year, the Rays have 736, the Guardians 678, Edge Rays. Runs per game, 4.54 to 4.19, Edge Rays. Batting average, Rays 258, Guardians 239, Edge Rays. On base percentage, 326 to 316, the Rays have the edge there. Slugging percentage, 402 to 380, the Rays have the edge there. OPS 728 to 696. The Rays have the edge there. Believe it or not, home runs 169 for the Rays, 162 for the Guardians. The Rays have the edge there. Stolen bases 164 to 146. The Rays have the edge there. Strikeouts by hitters 1,145 for the Rays, 1,271 for the Guardians. So the Rays actually, and they don't strike out very often, they strike out more than the Guardians have this season. That I was a little bit surprised by. I'm sorry. I read that wrong. Strikeouts by the Rays, 1,145, 1,271 for the Guardians. So, no, the Guardians strike out more. That makes more sense. I was going to say, that was a pretty surprising stat there. So, that's hitting. So, when you look at the Tampa Bay offense, they've scored 58 more runs. They hit 21 points higher in batting average, and they posted a 32-point advantage in OPS. The Rays are absolutely more likely to put the ball in play. Tampa Bay struck out 126 fewer times. That's definitely going to be important here in the postseason. The fact that they can get runners on and move them over, it will. It's going to be a big advantage in the series. Just getting guys on. That's what the Rays got to do. Continue to get guys on, but don't leave them on. We've seen them do that. They did that a little bit early on against the Yankees as well. The Rays have stole 164 bases compared to 146 for Cleveland. Just another way for the Rays to be able to manufacture some runs in this series. Now, when you look at the pitching numbers, team ERA.

0: Ray. Rays 3.70, Guardians 3.77. So the Rays have the edge there with hitters in position. The Rays also have the edge. Strikeouts by pitchers, that is where the Guardians have the edge. Their pitchers actually strike out more batters than the Rays pitchers do. The walks, the Guardians walk way more batters. In fact, 121 more batters they walked this year. Home runs allowed, the Rays have allowed 201, the Guardians 175, so they have the edge there. The Rays have 58 saves, the Guardians 46. Edge Rays, opponent batting average 229 to 238 advantage to the Rays. So the Rays in every single hitting category have the advantage. When it comes to pitching, they have the advantage in 5 out of the 7 categories. I think that this is going to be an interesting series. I don't think it's going to be easy just because they swept the Yankees. I think the series will have more challenges in it than the Yankee series had. We were familiar with the Yankees. We had the confidence to overcome the Yankees. They've played so many times. But was the Yankees the Super Bowl? Right? That's my biggest fear going into that. Did the Rays look at the, like, was beating the Super Bowl or beating the Yankees the Super Bowl for the Tampa Bay Rays? That's my biggest fear in all of this. Now, I do believe that the Tampa Bay Rays are smart enough. They're well coached. They got Kevin Cash, one of the best managers in the game. And I think this team is the veterans on the roster to know that the job is not done. And they won that first series convincingly. And so my opinion does not change. If they came into October playing good baseball, and they have, they've won 3 in a row, I said they were either going to win the first series and go on to the World Series, or they were going to be out in the first round. There was no in between. So I would be shocked to see them lose to the Guardians. They were without question better. But you know what? Postseason baseball, Cleveland has been in these positions before. I don't think this is going to be easy at all. Is tonight a must-win game with Drew Rasmussen on the mound? You know, because last night with Mizorowski in the Brewers, that was a must-win game against the Dodgers. You have your best pitcher on the mound. You're at home. You cannot lose that game, or I felt like that series was over. I don't necessarily feel the same for the Rays tonight. I don't feel like it's must-win because you're, yes, you want to win anytime Drew Rasmussen's on the mound, but you're going against the Guardians, not the Dodgers. So to me, it's not must win where Milwaukee, you had to win.
1: Yeah, I look at this game. I mean, you're home. You got your ace. They're coming off five-game series, backs against the wall, won all three. I think that this is a must win game. I think the Rays can overcome it. God forbid they lose, but I do look at this as a must-win game for Tampa Bay.
0: There you go, buddy. You're learning. You're learning. You threw that Tampa Bay.
1: There you
0: like
1: go.
0: Kirk Herbstreit the other night. Just kept saying Tampa, Tampa, Tampa. All right, let's get some Rays fans on the phone. Are we feeling confident going into this series against the Guardians? 888-388-0957. I see we have a bunch of Rays fans already on the phone. We're going to get to everybody. We're going to talk Rays baseball. And game one, ALCS, it is finally here. The Trop is going to be an incredible environment tonight. I cannot wait, despite the talk about it not being sold out. It looks like there's 90-some tickets left. Before I got on the air, there was over 100. Now we're down into the 90s. Should it be sold out already? Yes. Am I stressed about it? No, because I think it will be sold out. I am curious to how many Guardians fans will take over at the Trop tonight. I can't imagine it'd be a higher number than what Yankees fans did. I think I can't see a world where it's more than 80-20. I feel like it should be 80% Rays fans, 20% Guardians fans, but I guess we'll find out tonight. 8 o'clock. Cannot wait for that one. I'm already looking forward to it. Again, 888-388-0957. You want to talk Rays baseball? Hop on the phone. We'll get to you next.
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0: talking about your confidence in the Tampa Bay Rays as they kick off the ALCS tonight, 8 o'clock at the Trop. You can hear that game right here on 95.7 WDAE and AM 620, your flagship station of the Tampa Bay Rays. Good to have you along on a, we're calling it a Victory Monday, even though the Rays, the Buccaneers didn't play yesterday. It's still a Victory Monday. Kyle from Safety Harbor on the text line, absolutely confident. We went 5-1 against Cleveland this year and outscored them 20-8. I know the playoffs are different, but Tampa Bay has earned the edge. Let's see. Jonathan and Temple Terrace, I'm nervous because Cleveland just came back from down 0-2 against Chicago. The team has heart, and Jose Ramirez can change the game with one swing. Yeah, he was great. He hit home run, back-to-back games. That is the one that does bother me. The fact that they were down 0-2 and were able to come back like that against not just any team, but the Pope's team. That's magical. But the Rays are well-rested. Bullpen, well-rested. Arms, all of them, well-rested. And we got exactly what we wanted out of the ALDS. We wanted that game to go five. Cleveland, their arms, a little bit different shape than what the Rays are in. I mean, they've got all the advantages in the world. I mean, this is a perfect opportunity to get on to the World Series, and it all begins tonight. So where is your confidence level? I'm pretty confident in this team. I just think they do so many things right. And despite those audio clips we played of radio hosts in New York City that say this lineup is trash outside of Aranda and Caminero and Yandy, this lineup is pretty good top to bottom. Look, all they really need to do is play their game. Where they need to be successful is not leaving runners on base. That is something they did even in the Yankee series. Even though the Yankees never had a lead, there were times it felt like the Rays should have a bigger lead. Game one, they win 1-0. Should have been 4-0. Game two, before Ben Rice even tied it in that fourth inning, it really should have been 5-0. Do not let this Cleveland team hang around, because that is where I do think they are lethal. Look at what happened to the White Sox. They let them hang around. Went to a game five. You know, they go into game three. You feel pretty good if you're the White Sox. You're like, all right, well, they got one. We'll get them in game four. No, we let them hang around again. Game five, we're done. Do not let this team hang around.
1: You can't do that. And I like what the Rays do, because as I've said all season long, that small ball can play anywhere at any time. And analytics doesn't like that, but that's what the Rays have done. They don't need home runs to beat you. They've done it. They actually did it against New York. But this team can also string hits together that get guys on base. They drop the bunts down. And I truly, this team can hit, and it should. Like, I do feel confident in this team winning the series. But again, there's a reason why Cleveland is in the ALCS. They have earned it.
0: Absolutely. No, Cleveland, I mean, look, they're in that poor Central Division, so they did not earn the bye, but they got the bye. But they beat the White Sox, and they are here. I truly believe, let me know if you think this is a fair sentence, fair take. Only the Rays can beat the Rays in this series. If the Rays don't beat the Guardians and end up in the World Series, we'll look back at it and go, the Rays didn't capitalize. Here, here, and here. Not because, I don't think we'll sit back and we'll be like, well, Cleveland, man, they just dominated us in pitching, and they got more runners on base, and the Rays struck out all these times. It will be, I think, because runners were left on base. That has been, you know, the Achilles heel of this team when they are struggling. I just brought up the Yankee series where they swept them and they never didn't have the lead, but they still did it in those games. Mm. So to me, only the Rays can beat the Rays in this series. If they were to face the Brewers or the Dodgers, different story. But in this series, only the Rays can beat the Rays. Is that fair?
1: Yeah, if I look at the stats and the roster on paper, I mean, of course, I do think that this team should be playing in the World Series. But yeah, I think that's a fair take. And by the way, too, you said Cleveland did earn the bye. They were the number two team in the
0: American because they were in the Central.
1: Yeah, you said they didn't earn the bye.
0: They didn't earn the bye. They were in the Central.
1: Okay.
0: They had the bye. They didn't earn it.
1: There you go. All right.
0: That's what I was saying.
1: Okay. They had it. But
0: I confused you.
1: A little bit. But no, I agree with that. At the end of the day, there's a reason why the Rays are the number one seed. There's a reason why the Rays swept the Yankees, and it's because they can do a lot of different things when it comes to playing the game. So at the end of the day, if, God forbid, Cleveland moves on, then yes, I think we will be looking back on it saying, this is the moment the Rays screwed up here, here, and here.
0: I'm pulling up the Cleveland forecast just for the sake of Yandy Diaz. What are they playing Cleveland, Thursday and Friday? Got high
1: Thursday, Friday, Saturday if needed.
0: You got high of 64 on Thursday, low of 60. Yandy will be good there. Friday, high of 63, low of 44. That's not good for Yandy. Saturday, if it is needed, which I think it will be, 50 degrees, 41 is the low. Ooh, that's pretty cold for Yandy. Yikes. And then, you know what the good thing is? If they get to the World Series, you don't got to worry about cold weather. Milwaukee inside, Dodgers, they play outside, but it's in California. Yandy might be okay. I'm always worried about Yandy and the weather, maybe more than most. But I always got to look up the weather for Yandy Diaz. Let's go to Jesse in Tampa. What's up, Jesse?
2: Hey, guys. Happy Win Monday.
0: Happy Win Monday.
2: I got two things to say. First off, seeing Miz yesterday gives me high hopes if we have to play them. And second off, Tyler Wells is off the IL, and I'm curious what you guys think. I think it's going to be key for us. And that's all I got to say. Have a good day, boys.
0: Thanks, Jesse. Yeah, Tyler Wells will be key for us. He was a good acquisition, and the reason the Rays are part of the reason they're here is their trade deadline moves. Freddie Peralta, I mean, that was a big move, especially in case you guys missed it. Shane McClanahan isn't coming back. Our biggest fear is him not pitching the rest of the postseason, and Kevin Cash announced that, I think, yesterday. It was announced. So the acquisitions they made at the deadline, Liam Hicks has been good. Tyler Wells obviously hurt, but he's back. And, yeah, I think he'll play a big part in this. But the acquisitions they made at the deadline, especially Freddie Peralta, to be able to turn him around. They brought him here on hope, and he has come through. A lot of people gave up on Freddie Quick. We had to call people down on this show. Like, hey, relax. Give him till mid-September. Don't make any judgment on him until mid-September.
1: One game in Colorado meant the world to everybody else. It was crazy.
0: The problem was is everybody actually cut him slack on that one, too. Like, oh, it's Colorado. And it's like, yeah, but he's dominated in Colorado. Mm-hmm. They just got to get a couple games to fix him. They sent him out there on the mound in Colorado, and they said, hey, just go do your thing. And you know, Snyder had his big old notebook there. He was writing things down, and he got him fixed up. Yeah, because when he first, those first two games, really, he was giving up hits and giving up runs early on in games. I think he played the Athletics was the second start. But
1: yeah, I think so.
0: That was the road trip where they went 9-0 on.
1: Mm-hmm.
0: But, yeah, he's been fantastic, and he'll probably be your Game 2 starter at the Trop again, I would imagine. But, yeah, Wells will play a big part in this. Let's go to Nick in Newport Richey. What's up, Nick?
3: Hey, Nick. I'm talking about if it's a must-win game or not. The first two games are a must-win, man. Since we have to play three games up on Lake Erie, that weather can change in a split of a second, man. We got to win the first two games. We can't go in there and take that chance. That's all I have to say.
0: Yeah, you're not wrong, Nick, and maybe, you know, I don't. Do you like the format of 2-3-2?
1: I
0: do too.
1: That is one of the things that has pissed me off for so long. It should be 2-2-1-1-1. I don't know why they went to this 2-3-2 series. Now I will say this: the 2-3-2 actually helped out the Chicago Cubs back in 2016 because they got the final two games in Cleveland at the time. But I've never liked it. NBA. Baseball, it drives me nuts.
0: Yeah, I don't like it either because he brings up a good point. Having to go play three on the road does kind of make both your home games
1: that much more important.
0: Yeah, must win games. Now, I'm not going to say must win like the caller did because you're going to have Drew Rasmussen on the mound in one of those games in Cleveland. You know, I'd expect him to be. Would they go 1-4-7?
1: I think, yeah.
0: You kind of have to with Drew, right?
1: At this point, I mean, you don't get many days off because you play tonight and tomorrow, then you get Wednesday off, and you play Thursday. And again, if this series goes seven, yeah, you get Thursday through Saturday, Sunday off, and then it's Monday, Tuesday here at the Trop for game 6 and 7.
0: Here's a text that came in. Jesus, guys, have some faith in the Rays and stop second guessing. No reason we should not win this series. Pitcher, cold weather, nothing, no excuses. We're talking about all the circumstances. We both feel pretty confident in the Rays.
1: Absolutely.
0: What we are saying is only the Rays can defeat the Rays. Because I think they're just, at least on paper, and what we've seen the regular season when they play Cleveland, is they are the better team. Only the Rays stand in their way of the World Series. That's it. They go out there and they take care of business and they do what they've done all year long. They will be fighting for a championship next week against either Milwaukee or the LA Dodgers. Gio's in Brandon. What's up, Gio?
4: A couple things for you. I don't necessarily think you have to win both games. I think you have to win game one. One thing that does concern me is you got Messick and Gavin Williams in game two and three, and then they could come back in game six and seven. But what that means is you got to be one of those guys one of those times. And also, we got to hasten the hole. Nick Martinez has thrown two shutouts at Cleveland this year. So we do have a stud pitcher who's going to go in game three against Gavin Williams. So, yes, I want to win game one and two, of course, but it's not a must. And I do think that all these games, if you're leading in the sixth inning, both bullpens have been lights out. So it's kind of a race to have the lead in the sixth inning because I think both bullpens are gonna do well. With all that said, I think Rays are going to win in six games. And also, Nick Wise, I need you to look for my sign tonight. It says Victor Mesa Jr. Fan Club, and then it's got a little byline. Listen to the Nick Wise Show on 95.7 WDAE. So look for my blue and white sign in left field, brother.
0: Look at us. Look at us, Gio. We've come a long way since you said you wish I was going to get fired. Now he's telling people to listen to my show.
1: Love it.
0: You got to love sports, right? Sports fans. Well, sports radio fans, sports fans in general, you know, they're... They're a different breed, but I appreciate the sign. That's very nice of you. It's going to be a packed house. Somebody brought up a good point that the tickets that are left over. Now, I don't know if this is true or not. Somebody sent me this and said that the tickets that are left over of the 90 to 100 tickets available, most of what you see now were not used by MLB or visiting teams allotment. So they go back in late. And that's why you're seeing tickets still available for tonight's game. And that sounds about right. Cause like I said, there's only like 90 tickets available. They're just the random odd seats. So I do expect it to be packed tonight at the Trop. If you're going to be watching this game at home, you want to put a little action in on the game. Of course you can. I like betting the over on strikeouts of Rasmussen. Haven't even looked at the number, but betting the over on Drew is always a pretty safe bet. If it's 5.5 or less, definitely take it. If it's 6.5, well, you can debate it. That's what it was for the last game. He did hit the over, by the way, and it did pay out. But I do want to let you know, if you're a new customer, you want to sign up today at Hard Rock Bet, download the app. If you bet $5, you'll get up to $500 in no sweat bets. That is right. 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
0: Well, that's an interesting text. I'm going to read that in a minute. Now, when we're being blamed for something. All right, I'll read that in a sec. Real quick, we'll get to that. We'll talk about the Florida Gators here in a minute. Let's go to Carlos in Spring Hill. He wants to talk about the Tampa Bay Rays, the ALCS tonight, 8 o'clock, first pitch against the Cleveland Guardians. What's up, Carlos?
18: Hey, Nick, how you doing, puppy?
0: All right, man, just ready for that game tonight. Playoff baseball, cannot wait.
18: You got it, Meg. Hey, listen, where would it be for us to open the champagne bottles on Cleveland Stadium? We got to sweep this team, right?
0: Say that again?
18: So that means we got to win to open the champagne bottles up there in Cleveland.
0: Yep.
18: That means we got to sweep this team, right?
0: You got to sweep them or beat them in five. You're going to play two here and then three there.
18: Right. So that means we got to beat them twice here and then beat them three times up there.
0: Just twice.
18: To open their bottle of champagnes, right?
0: That is correct, yeah.
18: So that is your answer. There is your answer, man. That's what we're going to do. That's it. Bottom line. Write it down.
0: I like it, Carlos. I appreciate the call. I don't know who was more confused, me or Carlos. I love Carlos, though. He's always, you know, he's a loyal listener.
1: Oh, yeah.
0: I appreciate him. I think he was confused by that. You don't got to beat him three times up there, just twice, if you can beat him twice here.
1: Exactly. Now, you only need to win four.
0: Now, if you lose once here, then you got to beat him three times there. I don't care where they pop champagne. I just want them to pop champagne. Our predictions for the series and for tonight's game coming up just after 1:45. We are being blamed for something on the text line. The text says, Jaden Baugh has not been the same since being on this show. Please fix this. Okay. Aaron Filo had his best game after he came on this show. I just want to point that out, all right? Are we the curse? Has Vernell Brown the third played since he's been on the show? Because he's been. Oh. Okay, just making sure.
1: Right?
0: Yeah, we had him before Auburn.
1: Yeah. And he got hurt in Ole Miss.
0: All right, so we didn't curse him, but we're getting some blame. Well, yeah, well, good news if you're a Gator fan. The Gators on Sunday reached out. They said, I think it's a good week not to have anybody on your show. And so do you think that's the Gators that texted in that Jaden Baugh has been the same since they were on the show? Is this our fault?
1: Was it Scott Strickland who texted in?
0: I don't know. It is a 706 area code. I don't even know where that is.
1: Beats me. It's in Mississippi.
0: But apparently, there are some rumors. Now, that is not the rumor. Tell us about these rumors. You're the resident Gator fan on the show. You are diehard. You went there. You were on the coaching staff for a couple years. You love Gator football more than I think pretty much any team, right? They're your number one team. I know you love college football.
1: College football, yeah, they're definitely my number one team.
0: But
1: without a doubt.
0: But I feel like they're your number one team. Just in, like, I feel like you love college football more than any other sport.
1: Yeah, college football is definitely such a great sport.
0: So after they get pounded for the second week in a row, some rumors start to fly about John Sumrall and the Gators. So essentially what happened is, I don't know who these are starting these rumors, but it was out there. The idea is floating around that the school is trying to muzzle John Sumrall. I guess fans are pointing out that he has been less vocal on the sidelines, doesn't look as emotional on the sidelines compared to the first couple of weeks when this team was kicking ass. And so Gator fans have kind of made up this conspiracy that the university is trying to shut John Sumrall up. Do I get that right?
1: Well, ever since that Auburn post-game video that the Florida Gators football Twitter account posted.
0: And for those that didn't see that video, what was in that video?
1: So John Sumrall burst into the locker room with all the players celebrating, and he just, he swore, F him.
0: He said, like, bleep Auburn, right?
1: No, he didn't even say Auburn. He just said, F him.
0: Okay.
1: And so then Ole Miss happens. I don't remember if there was like a video or not. I don't think there was that came out after that. And then, of course, they get beat down by Missouri. They, just looked horrendous on Saturday against South Carolina. And that's when I started seeing the notion that the higher-ups at the University of Florida are muzzling John Sumrall. And I'm not saying that me, myself, and reading some of those tweets are implying that, with Sumrall being muzzled, that's why the Gators are playing like crap. No, I am not saying that at all.
0: No, but those rumors started to come out as they started to lose. Nobody was saying this a couple weeks ago. Now, that video about Auburn, I have no problem with that video.
1: However,
0: if I'm the University of Florida, I wouldn't release that to the public. Like, some things are just meant to be remain unseen. Keep it within the group. You saying bleep another university, essentially, don't let that stuff leak. Why are we putting that out in public? So if the university put out that video, I don't understand why the rumors of them trying to muzzle him make any sense. And even if they were making John Sumrall quiet, is it John Sumrall, him being quiet on the sidelines, that's why they're not playing very well? And I'm not saying you believe that. I guess I just don't understand how the two go together.
1: I would say that the only thought behind it is Florida is trying to do the school itself. And I think, Scott Strickland to some degree, they don't necessarily. Now, the football team and John Sumrall, totally different people. Todd Golden, totally different. I'm not implementing them in this conversation at all. But sometimes it seems like the higher-ups don't care about winning. They just want to look all pristine and we're so good. We're all about the academics. We're a top five university in the country, when it comes to academics, because that, and it is, it's very important, but I want to win on the football field. That means if we're 25th in academics, that means if we're 50th as a public university, fine, so be it. I just want to win freaking football and basketball games. Is that too much to ask for? So,
19: Tim's my boy now. We're great friends.
1: Yeah, yes, Todd, we are great friends now. It drives me nuts that if true to some degree. Now, John Sumrall came out with his press conference today and basically was like, are you kidding me? Really? Good luck trying to rein me in.
0: Yeah, somebody said, are they trying to silence you? And he said, are you bleeping me, right?
1: Yeah, are you bleeping kidding me? Good luck trying to rein me in. And I understand that. That makes a lot of sense. And there hasn't been much to talk about. After that performance on Saturday, I was screaming at the TV when they had South Carolina at 3rd and 9 plus six times. And I told you the stat off air, but South Carolina converted 5 of those. 3rd and 9 plus, and they converted 5 of 6. That just goes to show the I'm drawing a blank here. It just goes to show that the effort, that's what I'm looking for, the effort from this team right now is non-existent.
0: Yeah, Yeah, it is. I saw another person point out that back in 2006, when they were winning those titles, of course, the TiVo years, I read something that Florida became a party school. And so this was another one of the conspiracies flying around. Florida does not want to become that again. And so they don't want the football team to be good. I'm like, what are these people smoking?
1: Well,
0: there's no way the university doesn't want the football program to be good.
1: But that's exactly what happened in Miami after the early 2000s. There,
0: yeah, but Miami's like a private school.
1: No, understandable, but they different. Were they okay? Yeah, it is a private school, but they it was a big party school. The football team was crazy. They were winning a lot of games, which kind of helped. And then all of a sudden, they hired a new AD or a new president, and the team just fell off for the next 20 years until they hired Mario Cristobal.
0: Yeah, so. But tuition goes up when the football team does well. Like, those numbers are proven. So why would they not want to charge more for tuition? To me, like, those, and again, they're all kind of rumors and conspiracies. I'm not sure I buy into any of them. I just, it is kind of insane to me that these are the rumors floating around. And, you know, I've had a couple people say stuff to me because I had the Gators as the best team in the country just a couple weeks ago.
1: No, and they looked like it.
0: And they did. And that's what I've been trying to explain. And, you know, you're never going to change everybody's mind. But the person here that likes to give me the most crap on that is Sam Cohen from The Morning Show. And I told him today, I said, here's how I rank differently than the AP poll.
1: Mm-hmm.
0: Is that the AP poll is trying to project where they think teams will finish. My rankings are based on the body of work that we've already seen and how a team has played up until that point. And a couple weeks ago, there was no team playing better than the Florida Gators. So I had them as the top team. Now, do I have them in my top 25 now? No. But if I just ranked based on projections and I put teams where I think they should be, well, I'd have Notre Dame number one and they'd never move because that is the team that I picked to win the national championship. They don't play anybody and their roster's loaded. But the rankings shouldn't be what we think will end up. They should be where we are in the moment.
1: Well,
0: and in that moment, they were the best team. And sadly, they look nothing like that team anymore.
1: Exactly. And I don't know how they just fell off a freaking cliff the way they did. But also, too, the AP poll also takes what they had in the preseason and then goes off of that.
0: That is correct.
1: Which is ridiculous. It's stupid.
0: No, I mean, look, Josh Pate, well-respected mind in the college football world. He had him at number two now. So I like to throw that out there so I'm not the only dummy. Hey, this college football dummy had it wrong, too. But that's how I rank teams. It's based on the actual performance and not what I think. I've got Georgia number one now. By the way, that Alabama game, that was, we had the whole conversation about the refs and maybe games are guided. You watch that game. I hate to say it, but how do you watch that game and come away with going, yeah, that wasn't rigged at all? Felt a little shady. I'd love to know who. Let's look up during the break. Where was the public money there? I'm willing to bet you the public money had to be on Georgia.
1: Probably.
0: I was on Bama, and it did not work out for me. I'll look that up for the break. I kind of want to know.
1: It's more important for Georgia to win than Bama.
0: Our predictions for the ALCS coming up next.
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0: All right, welcome back to the Nick Wise Show. Good to have you along on a Monday as we wrap this up. I was going back and looking to see where the money was in that Alabama game. And then, I did have it. So according to the site that I use, when it comes to the spread, 63% of the bets were on Georgia, 42% of the money. So 37% of the bets were on Bama, 58% of the money. So the big money, the sharp money, was on Alabama. So I guess that makes sense. More money was on Bama. That was a horrific officiated game. And that sucks because mm-hmm. that's one of those games where you can't wait for it to happen. It's two big opponents, and it's just surrounded by controversy. The no call on the pass interference, I thought at the end of the game, was absurd. And there were just a number of penalties in that game. It's just, I don't know. You go back and watch the film on that one. It's games like that that make me go, am I just afraid to say it? Because we all think it. Vegas has connected all of this with all the sports books and the gambling. Like, you can't watch that game and tell me that was an honest finish. Don't get me wrong. I'm going to be there next Saturday. I'm going to watch it all. You're never going to get me to leave. But you can't watch that game and go, nothing shady happened here. That's for certain.
1: Yeah, that's the thing. Like, I hate having that in the back of my mind. But sometimes certain things, certain instances, it's like, yeah, I would blame that for sure. I hate that.
0: Yeah, it's hard not to, though. I mean, now, don't get me wrong. That Alabama player punching the Georgia player at the end of the game, dummy. And Kalen DeBoer, who's a pretty relaxed coach on the sidelines, was like, you bleeping cost us the game.
1: And he rightfully called him out.
0: He lost his mind. And yeah, he did rightfully call him out. He should have. That was a stupid move. But yeah, that game was a little fishy. Some fishy things going on there. I'm just going to go ahead and say it. All right. ALCS tonight. Drew Rasmussen on the mound. They're taking on the Cleveland Guardians. It is going to be a just insane environment at Tropicana Field tonight. Cannot wait to experience that. Game one, ALCS. This series, I think this is going to be much different than the Yankees series. I think that these teams are kind of similar in a way. Both of them have really good bullpens. I think our caller earlier, Gio, made a great point. It's going to be whoever can really have the lead by the time the sixth inning comes around, because both bullpens have been pretty good. It's a pretty good take. I like that. I think this is going to be a very, very, very low-scoring series. I think runs are going to come at a premium, and it's going to be a very stressful series, and I've got this going six. I don't think this will be a sweep. I would love to see it. It seems, you know, you get through the Yankees the way you get through the Yankees, and then you take on a Cleveland team, and you feel like you should be able to knock them off, and it should be easy. And I think a lot of Rays fans feel that way, and rightfully so. You've got the best team in the American League. But I don't know. I don't have that feeling. I think this is going to be one that makes us very nervous, and I think this is going to be an even series, and we're going to get games one and two, obviously, here, and then I think game six will be here at the Trop as well. I think we get the two games in Tampa. Or I'm sorry, the two games in St. Pete. I'm speaking for the future when they do play in Tampa. At least we think they still haven't broken ground, which has me a little bit worried. We'll save that for another day. But I think they get the two games here at the Trop. I think they then lose two in a row. They get game five, and then they win game six. And I got it going six with the Rays going to the World Series to take on either the Brewers or the Dodgers. Not going to give a prediction there because the Brewers are already up 1-0. And I still think if I had to give a prediction, I still think the Dodgers will probably come back and win that series.
1: Yeah, I'm right there with you, actually. I do have this game, this series going six as well. I actually, I wouldn't be surprised if the Rays drop one of these first two games here at the Trop. Not saying that they're going to, but and then winning two on the road. I look at this and, you know, it's going to be a close series. I look at the lineup. I mean, Jose Ramirez has absolutely been crushing it. You know, don't forget the Guardians traded for Joe Adele when, at least I'm speaking for myself, when I thought Cleveland was totally out of it when they traded for Joe Adele. I was like, why did you do that? But They got him. You know, so this lineup is pretty good, as well as the pitching. So you can't count out being down 2-0 in a 5-game series to then win 3 in a row. So I'm nervous, but I think the Rays will do it.
0: Let's see. The Rays at home against the Guardians. They won 11-3, 3-0, 1-0. So the Guardians do struggle to hit. And that's why I think that, you know, that first game, the Rays put up 11, which is a nice number. I think it'll be a lot like those second two games, 3-0, 1-0. I think it's going to be low scoring games, 2-1, 1-0, 3-1. I think it's going to look a little bit like that. That's kind of how I have it playing out. So we both have them going 6. There's a text. If a game is rigged, the win goes against the public money. That is Shoop in Port Richey. Yeah, the money was on Alabama. That's what I pointed out. There was more money on Bama. And so it played out exactly what we thought. 58% of the money was on Alabama, and they lost. So, yeah, it kind of feels like it might have been dictated. All I could think of was that kid that did make the bonehead play where he punched the Georgia player and Kalen DeBoer was screaming at him. How many death threats do you think those rednecks in Tuscaloosa gave him?
1: Gave the kid or?
0: The kid. Oh, I bet you had so many death threats.
1: Yeah, I don't know.
0: I bet you the harshest things were on that kid's Instagram DMs.
1: That I can't stand. He did make a bonehead play. Kalen DeBoer rightfully called him out for it. We as fans should not say a freaking word unless it's like on air like this, like not directly to that person.
0: Correct. I think you have every right to criticize the player, especially Absolutely. Nowadays they're getting paid.
1: Well, no, death threats
0: is not. I don't support that.
1: That's what I meant by called out. Like, yes, yeah. Criticize 100%. That's what we do. But to death threats and that type of garbage, like, no, stop that. Even when people talk fantasy, send players fantasy stuff, it's like, guys, come on.
0: Have you won in our fantasy league yet?
1: I played the 5th.
0: Are you 0-5?
1: Yeah.
0: Bro.
1: Mathis all week is like, Tim, you're going to beat me. You're going to beat me.
0: Well,
1: you're
0: going to
1: beat me.
0: Nice. And he doesn't talk crap.
1: I know. That's why it's like, it makes it worse. I hate that.
0: Well, you did draft a defense in the 8th round.
1: Well, and half my team is injured too, so my team sucks.
0: All right. Well, better luck to you next week. You're making the show look bad, man. I can't carry us here.
1: You're not that great either.
0: Since I've had my first 2 picks playing, I'm on a winning streak.
1: There you go.
0: 2-3. You try playing without picks 1 and 2. That means you'd have no kicker or defense.
1: I'm playing without AJ Brown. It's my second pick.
0: Oh, man. All right. The Drive with T-Kraz coming up next. He'll get you ready for the Rays. And the Guardians tonight in the ALCS. And then after T-Kraz, you'll have the inside pitch with Ronnie Lane, and then he'll throw it up to the Rays official pregame show at 7:30. All right, we'll be back tomorrow at noon to talk all about Game 1 from the ALCS. Have a great day and enjoy the game tonight.
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3: 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You see, wishes are so powerful, and you can make them real. 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
5: Here's something pretty disturbing I discovered while researching this podcast. This is what it actually says on the Los Angeles Police Department website. The site states that the Adult Missing Persons Unit investigates 3,200 cases a month. And 70% of those missing people are found or returned voluntarily within 2 or 3 days. It goes on to explain, and I quote here, since being a missing person is not a crime, police are given a very limited role while conducting these types of investigations. At the bottom of the webpage, it gets more disturbing. There's a section titled, "What if they never returned?" And here's the official police advice. In such situations, you may want to enlist the services of a private investigator to assist in your search. If you can't afford a PI, the police elaborate, quote, "Another option would be to contact the Salvation Army, which has a missing persons locator program." There is not a single sentence on the LAPD website that would lead a loved one of a missing person to have any faith that the police would properly investigate it. What the LAPD is basically saying is, if someone you love goes missing, don't overreact. They'll probably turn up, unless they don't, in which case you should get someone besides the police to look into it. All this is my way of saying, if the police took missing persons cases as seriously as they do, say, bank robberies, I wouldn't have had to do this podcast in the first place and end up chasing a violent criminal halfway around the country. I'm Neil Strauss, and you can hear the full story of To Live and Die in L.A.
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0: Welcome aboard on this Overreaction Victory Monday. Good afternoon, Tampa Bay. The Drive with T-Kraz, driven by Moss Nissan, is on the air. We're live inside the Rude Air and Water Studios of WDAE on this beautiful Monday across Tampa Bay on a game night in the Bay. Great to have you with us. Hope you had a great weekend. Executive producer Chris Mathis, of course, on the other side. And you there. We are live in living color, 95.7 on the FM dial, the mighty AM 620. 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The phone numbers, you know them, you love them, now use them. 888-388-0957. 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That number is 82945. And ladies and gentlemen, just make sure you make your text beginning with DAE, followed by your comments in 140 characters or less, so they make their way here. And all guests will appear via the Central Florida Behavioral Health Network WDAE hotline.
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0: I am actually on the phone for 3 hours today. I'll let you start and finish. We still have plenty of time to get to you, your phone calls, the weekend there was. We're all excited about the American League Championship Series beginning tonight from Tropicana Field. 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It's going to be a packed house. Can hardly wait.

0: tonight for game two. How about that? But Kevin Kiermaier will join us coming up in just a few minutes, at about 5 minutes from now. Can hardly wait to talk to him. What about the Rays? What about the ALCS roster? We'll talk to Mark Topkin. He will join us coming up at 3:05. Rays Insider at TampaBay.com. In the 4 o'clock hour, boy, what a wacky weekend. So much happening. The good, the bad, and the ugly from the weekend that was. That's coming up at 4:30. And we're on the air to 5 o'clock. And then it's the Buccaneer Roundtable Show. I think it's what it's called. Jalen Daniels, who just won his first NFL start on the road against the Cowboys. Big Thursday night win. Got the Buccaneers in the win column. He will be on the Players Table Show coming up at 5 o'clock. And then I think we got Rock Riley coming up at 6. And then at 7 o'clock, ladies and gentlemen, our coverage of Rays baseball. Ronnie Lane with On Deck Circle is coming your way to get you set for Rays baseball tonight. Drew Rasmussen on the mound for your Rays in game one of the American League Championship Series against the Guardians. The Rays just one step away from a trip back to the Fall Classic. Can they do it? That's the theme of our opening drive. Let me hit the button there. There you go.
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1: With T-Kraz.
0: Yes, sir. It is game night here in Tampa Bay for your Tampa Bay Rays. Kevin Cash and the Rays getting ready for the Guardians. Kevin Cash going with Drew Rasmussen as his game one starter. He made that announcement yesterday, even though the Rays kind of knew for a while that now. You know, we had, you know, Eric Neander on this show, and that's all he told me on Friday in terms of what his pitching rotation will look like. But here's Kevin Cash talking about handing the ball to Drew Rasmussen for game one here tonight.
4: Rass will start. I mean, I think, you know, pretty obvious, easy choice for us. Hopefully he can go and come close to doing what he did in game one of the DS. That'd be great. But I know he's excited to go, and I know the guys are excited to play behind him.
0: Well, look, Drew Rasmussen has been phenomenal. He was in game one against the Yankees. He had a damn no-hitter going into the eighth inning. He's been great. He's locked. He's loaded. He's ready to go. And I think the Rays will lean on him for at least two starts in this American League Championship Series. And when you look at how it all shapes out, it is a 2-3-2, which I think does kind of favor the Rays a little bit, and I'll explain why in a matter of moments. But the first two games are here at the Trop tonight, tomorrow night, first pitch just after 8 o'clock both nights. Foster Griffin, by the way, a lefty that the Guardians got at the trade deadline from the Nationals, he will go tonight for Cleveland. And then tomorrow night, we kind of suspect it'll be Freddie Peralta going for the Rays tomorrow night because it's at home. And when you look at the 2-3-2, you only have two off days. There's an off day on Wednesday, and then the scene will shift to chilly Cleveland, where they will play Thursday, Friday, Saturday, off day Sunday, and then game 6 and 7 back here if necessary, next Monday and Tuesday. So the four Rays home games at the Trop are Monday and Tuesday of this week, and if necessary, Monday and Tuesday of next week. And you're going to see Rasmussen at least twice in this series. Now, I don't know if the Rays will trot him out there, you know, three times. I mean, that might be pushing it considering his elbow issues, and I think the Rays have enough depth with their starting pitching to get by. But I think one thing is for certain. I think you're going to see Rasmussen, then Peralta, then Martinez, who pitched extremely well against the Guardians, and a couple of regular season outfits. So I think you're going to see those three guys twice. And then the other game, I think you're going to see a combination, probably Griffin Jacks, who is on this roster, along with Ian Seymour, who has thrown the ball extremely well for the Rays. So the way I look at it, I think it's Rasmussen tonight. I think it's Peralta tomorrow night, and then an off day. Then you're going to go with Nick Martinez game three Thursday. And then Friday, you may come back with, you know, a Griffin Jacks combination with Ian Seymour. And then I do believe Saturday, you will see

0: Rasmussen on normal rest. So Rasmussen, I think, will go today. And then you'll have Tuesday, Wednesday, Thursday, Friday. He'll have regular rest. And then he'll go again on Saturday in game five in Cleveland. And then you come back with Peralta game six. And then Nick Martinez game seven, if necessary. Nick Martinez pitched extremely well in the two games that he saw the Cleveland Guardians. And they ended up being two shutouts. In fact, you know, the Rays won two out of three in Cleveland in late April. And the final scores of those games were 3-2, 1-0, and 3-1. And then when they came to the Trop in July, the Rays swept the three-game series, outscoring the Guardians 15-3. In fact, they shut out the Guardians in two of those three games and three of the six games overall. So I kind of like, you know, the Rays' momentum going into this series. I love their pitching. I love their defense. And I love their speed and aggressiveness. They're a contact team. They're not going to walk many guys. The Rays play fundamentally sound baseball, as the Yankees found out in that three-game sweep from last week. Isn't that right, Junior? Yeah, thank you very much. Ladies and gentlemen, speaking of heart, hustle, speed, and everything else, that's what this Rays team is all about. And that is what my next guest is all about. Let's welcome him back to the show. He's on the Central Florida Behavioral Health Network WDA hotline. Learn more at cfbhn.org. Former Rays great, four-time Gold Glover, Kevin Kiermaier is back with us here on The Drive. He'll be throwing out the first pitch tomorrow night in Game 2, and he's with me here on The Drive on this Monday. KK, welcome back to the show. How are you?
1: T-Kraz, what's up, my man? Oh, I'm doing good. A lot better now. It's been a while, but it feels great being back on here. Talking some Rays baseball, man. Doesn't get any better than that.
0: It doesn't get any better than having you on, and I'm looking forward to seeing you tomorrow night when you throw out that first pitch. I mean, what about this present-day version of the Rays? Sweeping the Yankees, which I know you had to love, and now they find themselves here at the ALCS. I mean, there appears to be, like, something special with this team, like a team of destiny type of feel, the way they've bounced back from adversity, and they just swept the Yankees, and they do the things, you know, the right way, the way you've always played the game. I mean, just your overall thoughts on what you see out of this Rays team heading into tonight.
1: Yeah. Hey, you took the words right out of my mouth, man. It is a special season. I mean, with surprising everyone from the get-go and for how well they have played consistently throughout the year and so many guys having above average seasons. It's like, hey, this is what it takes when you get five, six, seven guys click in the lineup and you have the pitching staff that they do and the defenders that they can run out there any given day. The bunting and the fundamental stuff, just like you mentioned a little bit ago, like they have a great recipe for success and they can beat you in so many ways. And man, they're so fun to watch. And like, I'm one of those guys, like what's so fun about them. You got your horses, you got Yandy and Junior and Aranda at the top of the order, but at the same time, you never know who the hero is going to be each and every night with these guys, and that's what makes them so fun to watch. And you have guys like Victor Mesa hitting a huge homer off Max Fried, and you know, late in the game, go ahead, and you just never know, man. And these guys, they're fun to watch, and they got me excited as can be, and they have a great opportunity to really keep making some noise and finishing out the right way.
0: They sure do. Kevin Kiermaier is with me here on The Drive, and you know, when you look at this team, it kind of epitomizes the way you play the game, the heart, the hustle, the speed, the great defense. I mean, the bunting, putting that pressure on the opposing defense. When you watch this team from afar, you're thinking, you know what? That's the way it's supposed to be done.
1: That's right. And that's so true. And it's so refreshing to see when guys are hustling down the line. And like that's all Cash asked for. Like when he was the manager in 2015, like, guys, please just play hard. Have fun, but like play the game the right way and let's go out there and win ball games. And you know, his message has stayed the same, and he's so consistent with what he expects out of everyone out there. And you know, the players have done a great job policing that while I was there, and then you know, since I've left, because they still, like, they know what they're built off of. It's like, hey, we're always going to be like on the bottom part of the payroll, but we have to develop good baseball players and do the little things right more than other teams, because other teams aren't banking on that and they don't depend on that. But the Rays, it's like, hey, we always have been pitching defense, and now with how potent and dangerous their offense is, they put that pressure on you, and you got to not like you have to, as an opposition, you have to play a perfect game, but they have that many weapons and they can take advantage in a heartbeat. And boy, as a Rays fan, it's a beautiful thing to see, and it's fun to talk about.
0: It sure is. So let's go back to spring training. Like, you did some instructing work, so Chandler Simpson is one of those weapons, and his speed obviously is a game changer. You know that. That's the way you play the game. And you work with Chandler a little bit during spring training. Talk to us about that rapport, because he came on here and he was just glowingly talking about you and what your mentorship meant to him.
1: Yeah, well, he's awesome, man. Everyone told me, hey, whatever you ask him to do, he's going to do it, and he's going to do it 100%. Every day, and he sure did. I was only down there for 5 days, but my thing, it's one of those things where it's like, hey, just if you tell some guys just kind of don't know what to do, and Chandler in so many ways for how talented he is, it's like, hey, I need to take you through a throwing program. I need to get your arm moving fast and you know, let your fast twitch muscles, you know, develop in that area. And then also like his jumps and his reactions and all that, because it's like, hey, how are you the fastest man in baseball on this side of the ball offensively and on the base pass, but defensively it's like it doesn't translate. And it was all from the start, because he always will have the closing speed and whatnot, but it's like, man, if you can get, like, you know, hopefully one day elite jumps, but if you can get your jump that much better and going to the direction where the ball's hit in the least amount of time, that's the goal. And there was a couple things that I just did with him where I'm like, man, I need, like, just be athletic and make it simple, but get to this position, this and that. And he did amazing. And, you know, it was really cool to see, because, like, last year he had, like, one of the worst reaction times and jump in all of baseball. And this year, I know, like, through the first 2 months of the season, he was number two in all of baseball. And I know he had a great year the rest of the year and, like, took huge leaps and bounds in that area. And I'm proud to help him. And I'm proud to, like, anytime you work with a guy like that who will do whatever it takes and, like, these players, these guys are so highly motivated and young in the league, where, you know, Chandler could play 12, 15 years if he wanted to. And they're chasing to be the complete player. And it was so much fun to work with him and watching him make all the sliding catches and what he did. It looks like he was having a ton of fun out there. So very proud of him. But he put the work in, and good things happen when you do that.
0: Kevin Kiermaier is with me here, former Rays great. He'll be throwing out the first pitch before game two tomorrow. Rays and the Guardians, ALCS gets underway tonight. You can listen to all the action right here on your home for Rays baseball, WDAE. Let's talk about Junior Caminero and the kind of presence that he provides for this team, much like you did, you know, on the field, off the field. Teams are being very careful in terms of how they pitch to him. The Yankees certainly show that. I think the Guardians will do the same thing. And he's just gotten better from last year to this year. He's working better at bats. He's accepting of his walks. He's not pressing up there. But that's just my perspective. Give me your perspective on what you see from Junior, because I think the best of Junior is still yet to come in this postseason.
1: Yes, I see a very good hitter with a really good approach with massive, massive power. Like, like people say, hey, is he a power hitter? But yeah, this dude can hit for average, and he can take his walks when he needs to. And man, like, teams, like, I always respect these guys so much more who, when the opposition knows, like, hey, we cannot let this guy beat us. And for the Rays, it's like Yandy Jr. being number one, Aranda, guys like that. Like, hey, we got to let other people beat us. But for the guys like him, where these nasty pitchers, best on the planet type guys, know they have to be so methodical and perfect because he can do so much damage all, like, left, right, center, doesn't matter. And for guys like him to have that presence and make guys pay time and time again when you give them something to hit, it's incredible, like, how hard he swings. And but once again, like, he's not up there just, it's controlled violence. And I mean, I said before the year, I said this guy's, like, a bad year for him is going to be 35 homers, but he's going to hit 35 to 55, 60 homers a year for many years to come. And, like, what I mean, it is incredible, man. It's incredible what these young guys can do. But, like, Cammy, I mean, it is light tower power. And but once again, it's not like he's a one-trick pony, man. He can hit line drives all over the field, and you never know what he's going to do. And those guys, you have to pay to see them hit four or five times a night.
0: How do you break down this series? Rays and the Guardians, two teams that are very similar to one another. They both like to rely on pitching, and they also have some speed like the Rays do. Rays have the home field advantage where they were so dominant at the Trop after not being there last year because of the hurricane and everything else, which is a great story in itself. But what do you see being the deciding factor in the series?
1: Yeah, I mean, two teams with very similar profiles in so many ways. Like Cleveland, they're starters, and like that back end of their bullpen is nasty. A lot of guys with high velo, and if they get a lead, they like their chances. But you know, you can say the same with the Rays, but with the starters, and like I said, those nasty bullpens, I got this being low scoring games, like the 4-2s, 3-1s, 5 with these staffs. But at the same time, you got great offensive players on both teams as well, and when guys get into those hitters counts. And for me, I think this series will be, okay, if it's a tie game, 6th, 7th, 8th inning, leadoff double type of guy, you know, who is going to execute better on getting that guy over and then driving him in after that? You see sometimes like a guy hits a leadoff double and you'll see lefties be late and hitting the ball to the left side of the field. And it's just like, man, how can you got to move? You got to hit this ball to the right. We have to get this guy to third base, and little things like that get overlooked so easily throughout games. And I think the team who pitches a little bit better and executes runners in scoring position and the little things, the bunting and stuff like that, I think that team comes out on top. But I love where the Rays are, and give me Rays in 5 or 6.
0: I like it too, and I think I'm with you. I think the Rays can win this in 6 games just to give the Guardians a couple of games. They're going to play 3 games up there where the weather's going to be a little bit chilly, so that'll take an acclimation period there. You're up in Indiana, aren't you?
1: I'm in Indiana, yeah. I got here Friday, and then Ken Babby called me about 6:30 on Friday night and said, hey, we'd love for you to throw out first pitch game 2. And I said, well, I just got here, but I'm not missing this opportunity, and I'll be taking my butt back to Tampa here shortly. So I'll fly in tomorrow, fly back Wednesday, in and out, get back up here, enjoy fall break with my family. But I cannot wait to be back at the Trop with that electric atmosphere, man.
0: We can't wait for you as well. You know, this new ownership, it's been exactly a year that they've taken control of this team. This year has been a magical ride already. Maybe, hopefully, you know, some more magic over the next couple of weeks. We'll see. And a new stadium's coming in a couple of years. So things are starting to progress with this Rays franchise. I mean, as a member of the Rays family from afar, well, you're not from afar, you're really, you know, on the inside, but your thoughts on the Rays and where they're going, not just this year, but in the years to come.
1: I love it, man. I love it. You know, a couple of years ago, we're sitting here talking about Montreal and a split season and this and that, and now we know that there's going to be a team in Tampa, and baseball is going to be in our region for many years. And for me, it'll be 8 minutes down the road for me, so I'm very biased and very, very excited. But, you know, there's like, this is what happens in the sports world. Teams get new stadiums, new things, and try to, you know, get the economy booming and just like a fun new addition to a city. And it's going to be awesome. I love where they're at right now in 2026. That's what matters first and foremost, but it's fun to know that, you know, they got a great group of guys who are leading the charge on this and highly motivated for years and years to come. They see the plans for now and the future as well. And it's a great time to be in Tampa.
0: It sure is. You know, I talk to Brett Phillips a lot, and I always mention, you know, 2020 game 4 with his incredible hit off Kenley Jansen. Obviously, you were right there. You were on the base pads.
1: Yep.
0: That night, I mean, what do you remember about that night and that run? Because that was a magical run, too.
1: Yeah, I saw Philly last week, man. Great seeing him again. But I just remember being on second base, and I remember he took an 0-1 pitch. And I'm like, sweet, come on, dude, swing the bat. He's going to challenge you. And when he got the 0-2, never know what's going to happen. But Philly put a magical swing on that. And then, you know, that the rest of the play unfolded. But I remember just being so out of breath and, like, on such an adrenaline high. I couldn't even process my words or anything. It was one of the best moments of my life, and something I'll never forget.
0: It was an unbelievable night, and hopefully this team is having a similar type of magical ride, and hopefully that ride won't end until Halloween. Game 7 of the World Series falls on Halloween night. Maybe the Rays will be there that night. Who knows? But first things first, the ALCS. But Kevin, I really appreciate a couple minutes of your time. Safe travels down here to the Trop. We'll see you tomorrow night. Thanks for a few, man.
1: All right. Thank you, T-Crash. It was a pleasure being back on, my man. Go Rays.
0: Go Rays. We'll be in touch with you soon. That's the great Kevin Kiermaier. Love that guy. Holy cow. He'll be throwing out the first pitch tomorrow. It's going to be a great, great feeling to see him back at the Trop. And he's so excited, you know, talking to him this morning. He's like, oh gosh, you know, it's been a while since he's been on the show. He used to give me some grief every once in a while. He cut a promo one time and I'll never forget it. I doubt it's in the system, Chris Mathis. I mean, you can try and find it if you can, but he cut a promo one time. He's like, hey, T-Kraz, this is Kevin Kiermaier. I hear you talking about, you know, trading people all the time or whatever. I think we're going to trade you somewhere. He said something along those lines. It was pretty funny stuff. But our thanks to Kevin Kiermaier for joining us here on the program. So I'm excited. And I know KK is as well. He's got the Rays in 5 or 6. Look, I don't think the Guardians are pushovers. They can pitch. They came back from being down 0-2 to the White Sox, won 3 in a row. So that's something that should get your attention. You know, they struck out White Sox batters 75 times in that 5-game series, including 21 times in the decisive Game 5 over the weekend. The White Sox struck out 21 times in that decisive Game 5. And he's right about their starting pitching. And look, they get a lead. Their bullpen's pretty good. Hunter Gaddis is lights out as a setup guy. And, of course, you know, the guy on the back end is also pretty good as well. And that would be Mr. Cade Smith, who, you know, much like our Brian Baker, was up there. I think he was tied for the league. He had 41 saves during the regular season, so he's an outstanding closer as well. This will be a fun series. All right, great to have you with us. Hope you enjoyed KK stopping by for a few minutes. He's all excited about coming down here and throwing out the first pitch tomorrow. That's awesome. Ken Babby called him on Friday. Hey, you want to come down? Sure. I think you're going to see a lot of former Rays greats doing that and throwing out the first pitch. You know, you got tonight, you got tomorrow. I'm thinking like Evan Longoria should be probably in the rotation somewhere, right? And I know he just had his day where he was inducted and they retired his number over the summer, which is great, but you got to have Longoria, I would think, for one of these games to throw out the first pitch. All right, great to have you with us on this Monday. Your thoughts, 888-388-0957. Text at 82945. Our thanks to Kevin Kiermaier for joining us here on the program. All right, when we come back, your Rays calls and texts on the big series that begins tonight with Drew Rasmussen on the mound against Foster Griffin. Of course, you can listen to all the action right here. It was a wacky weekend in college and the NFL, and a couple of positive developments for the Buccaneers from over the weekend, and one not so much. We'll explain coming up next.
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11: What's the doomsday clock, Josh?
12: So the doomsday clock is a metaphorical clock that is overseen by the Bulletin of Atomic Scientists. It's a graphic representation of how close humanity is to self-inflicted disaster.
11: They moved the second hand on the clock forward to 89 seconds to midnight, which means it's the closest that clock has ever been to midnight since they started.
12: In 1947, when the U.S. and Russia were starting the Cold War, there was 7 minutes to midnight. We're now less than 2 minutes away from midnight. The furthest away it was from midnight was 1991, after the Soviet Union dissolved. It was all the way back from 17 minutes to midnight.
11: I think it's a valuable thing because it just raises awareness every year with people. Just another thing to kind of say, hey, like, we're not headed in the right direction as humanity goes.
12: All these things that have been developing for a while have been accelerated because of the threat multiplier of misinformation and disinformation and conspiracy theories.
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11: We're talking about peacocks.
12: A peacock is specifically the male. The peahen is the female. They are not native to the United States, although they thrive in coastal, warmish areas.
11: So when you see that thing fully displayed, when that peacock wants to have a little good time with a peahen, that thing may go 5 to 7 feet in every direction.
12: That's the whole point of those feathers. Again, the peacocks will use it to try to ward off or intimidate trespassers in their territory, but for the most part, the whole thing is to impress the peahens.
11: And they will shake those feathers, and the shaking isn't just like, hey, look how pretty. Mm-hmm. Science has discovered semi-recently those vibrations are in lockstep with the peafowl's head feathers that they used to think were just for show, mm-hmm. but now they realize they vibrate at the same intensity and that they can actually, you know, sort of feel when those tail feathers are vibrating in their direction through their head feathers.
10: For the entire peacock episode and everything else in the Stuff You Should Know universe, open the free iHeart app, search Stuff, and listen now.
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0: Hope you had a great weekend. Welcome back. It's The Drive on this beautiful Monday, game night in Tampa Bay. ALCS tonight, game one, Rays Guardians. You can listen to all the action right here on your flagship station of Rays Baseball, WDAE. Drew Rasmussen against Foster Griffin. You just heard from the great Kevin Kiermaier. He'll be throwing out the first pitch tomorrow night for game two. Tonight, Carl Crawford is throwing out the first pitch. So I like how Rays ownership is reaching into their past and, you know, involving the Rays alumni into all of this. I would have to think that two names are coming to mind now. Evan Longoria's got to be maybe the, and I don't, this might be arrogant presumption on their part. Maybe the Rays are thinking, you know what? Maybe if we make it to the World Series, maybe it's Longoria throws out the first pitch for game three. That would be the first home game of the World Series. But look, you can't count your chickens before we hatch them. You got to get past the Guardians. And they're certainly not going to be a pushover. In fact, I think the Guardians will give the Rays a much tougher challenge than the Yankees did. Even though the Yankees had a better record, and the reason why I'm saying that is they don't really beat themselves. They're a mirror image of what the Rays like to do. I mean, they have some guys who can hit the ball out of the park. They've got some guys with speed. Their pitching is pretty good. Their bullpen is outstanding. Leading up to the last guy, Cade Smith, the setup guy, Hunter Gaddis, is outstanding. I mean, they recorded 21 strikeouts in Game 5. They came back from an 0-2 deficit against the White Sox. So, yeah, I'm going to give them at least a couple of games in this series. But I'm also confident in what the Rays do. And I'm confident in how the Rays do it. But I think the Guardians will absolutely give the Rays more trouble than the Yankees did. Just think about that statement. Guardians, more trouble than the Yankees. True story. All right, the NFL. Buccaneers, obviously, still basking in the glow of their big Thursday night win. You know, they finally broke their cherry. Everyone's feeling pretty good. Todd Bowles gave his team the weekend off. They were back in the building today. You got Pittsburgh coming up next Friday. I mean, next Friday, next Sunday. Yeah, we know what that might look like, you know. I think a lot of their fans will be here next Sunday at Raymond James Stadium. And that's going to be great because not the fact that the Steeler fans are going to overrun our stadium, but the way the calendar sets up, you know, you got the Rays tonight and tomorrow, and then an off day Wednesday, and then Thursday, Friday, Saturday, games 3, 4, and 5 in Cleveland, and then the off day Sunday, and during the off day Sunday, the Bucks play. And then if necessary, next Monday and Tuesday, right back here at the Trob, games 6 and 7. So for the next week, oh my gosh, we're in heaven in terms of sports here in the Tampa Bay area. And the Lightning are also off to a great start as well, as they won over the weekend. They're off to a 4-1 start. That's outstanding. But for the Buccaneers, they got some help yesterday. The New Orleans Saints losing to the 5-0 Minnesota Vikings. So they fell to 1-4. They've dropped 3 in a row. Saints and Buccaneers now tied at 1-4. And then last night, without Lamar Jackson, Snoop Huntley and the Ravens stunning the Falcons in overtime on Sunday Night Football. What a game that was, and what an ending that was. So the Falcons dropped to 2-3. The Panthers were on the bye. So the Buccaneers, a game behind the Falcons, and then they're, what, a game and a half behind the Panthers. So the Buccaneers are back in the conversation, believe it or not. Now, what they did Thursday night in Dallas was impressive, but unless you follow it up with a victory Sunday against this Pittsburgh Steelers team that won yesterday against the Colts, and look, that's not going to be an easy game either. Aaron Rodgers looked pretty good. So did Jaylen Warren. And that defense is, you know, they got some guys on that side of the ball, but, you know, they're probably well into their 30s, led by TJ Watt and, you know, Cam Hayward. But the Steelers are 3-2, but they're 0-2 on the road. They're 3-0 at home, and they have yet to win a road game. So maybe that's plays into the Bucs' advantage. We'll see. But the Buccaneers are 0-3 at home. They just had that three-game homestand. They lost all three games, all in very frustrating fashion. So the Bucs are back in the conversation, believe it or not, because of the Saints losing and the Falcons losing. And now the Buccaneers got a win. They're feeling pretty good about themselves, and they are very fortunate to be in this sad sack of a division that is the NFC South. but positive developments yesterday. Now, the one negative development that took place yesterday was one of the games of the day out in Seattle, where the 49ers improved to 5-0, and they got a helping hand from our old friend Mike Evans, who was tremendous in leading the 49ers through that victory against the Seahawks in Seattle. That was a huge win. Huge win. I mean, the Seahawks couldn't get out of their own way. They turned the ball over a number of times. San Francisco ended up winning the game. Mike Evans, 7 catches, 113 yards and a touchdown. Anytime Brock Purdy needed a big reception, third down, red zone, he went to Big Mike. And Mike answered over and over and over again. Here's Mike Evans talking to Fox after the game last night on his new team, the 49ers, and their big win in Seattle.
13: Toughness and heart. We got a locker room full of those guys that got toughness and heart. And we knew it was going to be a dogfight. They're a great team. And we came out here and showed why we're a great team as well.
0: Yes, they did. They sure did. Boy, oh boy. You know, really, like, broke my heart. After the game, Fred Warner, who had a really big turnover, a really big punch out of Emmanuel Wilson on a fumble, the Seahawks just could not take care of the football. And I'm telling you guys, and I tell you all the time, the number one reason why you lose games, yeah, coaching has something to do with it, but you turn it over 4 times, I mean, you're just not going to win many games doing that. But here's Fred Warner after the game talking about his new teammate this year in Mike Evans.
14: Amazing. Just an aura. Just a walking aura. No, I mean, I can't help it. Like, I'm on the sideline watching him do crazy stuff. I'm like, we have Mike Evans. Like, I can't believe it. And he's unreal. He's unreal. He literally doesn't say anything. He just shows up every week and just works. And then goes out there on Sunday and just dominates you.
0: Dominates. I can't believe it either. I mean, we know why Mike left. I mean, he left because, and look, maybe we don't know why Mike left, or we do know. Well, I know is the Bucs offered more money and he left and he went to San Francisco. He felt like that was a better environment for him in terms of winning games, wanting to play for Kyle Shanahan and not wanting to play for Todd Bowles and or Zach Robinson. So you can't argue with him on that. And maybe that story will come out one day. But, you know, Mike didn't necessarily say that. And he didn't have to say it because his agent came on here and basically told you why. The wide receiver room was crowded. Mike wanted to go somewhere where he would be the focal point once again. And he is the focal point on a good 49er team with a guy in Brock Purdy. Despite the one interception that he had yesterday, he's playing at an MVP level to start the season. And the 49ers are 5-0. Yeah, one texter texted in, yes, and he does have busted up ribs, too.
15: Go for the ribs. Don't let that bastard breathe.
0: He was breathing all right.
15: Oh, come on!
2: That was another ridiculously useless movie quote regurgitation from T-Kraz.
16: That guy's an asswipe.
0: Yeah, you shut up. Stay in school, you know.
17: Stay in school and use your brain. Be a doctor, be a lawyer, carry a leather briefcase. Forget about sports as a profession. Sports make you grunt and smell. See, be a thinker, not a stinker.
0: Yeah, a stinker, you know. Seattle stunk it up at home. Very difficult place to play. And the 49ers were able to get that win. And Mike Evans was a very, very big part of it. So, hey, look, good for Mike. You know, Michael Irvin was on this show last week. And I ran into Michael Irvin. He was on this show Super Bowl week in San Francisco. He's like, oh, I hope the Cowboys sign Mike Evans. And that's all he kept saying throughout that interview. And I brought that up to him when he was on last week. And, you know, he agreed. He remembered. But he also said, which I thought was interesting, from one great receiver to another, he said, even though Mike is out there in San Francisco, he'll always be a Buccaneer for life. And look, Mike said that a couple of years ago. I'll always be a Buccaneer for life. And then the next thing you know, he turns around and leaves and goes to San Francisco. So, yeah, I was watching that game yesterday, watching Mike do all these amazing things. third down, getting his feet inbounds, working the boundary, down in the red zone, and Seattle had nobody in that secondary that could stop him. Nobody. I'm happy for him. At the same time, it's like, yeah, you know. He didn't want to stay. It was up to him. The Bucks wanted him to stay, and it's not like, and I saw this on social media, where the Bucks let him go. Bucks didn't let him go. The Bucks wanted him to stay. He wanted to leave. There's a difference. The Bucks didn't say, hey, you know what? Go ahead. That's not the case. The Bucks wanted him to stay. He had other ideas. 888-388-0957. Text at 82945. We'll talk to Mark Topkin coming up just after 3 o'clock. More on the Rays and Game 1 coming up tonight at the Trop against the Guardians with Drew Rasmussen on the mound. We also have the good, the bad, and the ugly in the 4 o'clock hour. We're on the air to 5 o'clock, and then it's the Buccaneer Players Table Show with Jalen Daniels, victorious in his first road start in the NFL as a starting quarterback. He's 1-1. Is he looking over both shoulders at Baker Mayfield? That's going to be an interesting talking point this week. But Jalen Daniels, you'll hear from him at 5 o'clock. And then later on tonight, it's Rays baseball right here on your home of the Rays, WDAE. All right, when we come back, interesting stuff happening over the weekend on the college front, on the NFL front. A couple of coaches who really wet the bed late in the game, and it could end up costing them their jobs. That's next.
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0: Oh, jeez Louise, Chris Mathis. 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
2: I'm really just grateful that that it was a tie. That's the first tie that I've been a part of. So, and it's really good to know that we can just get so much better.
3: That's Jameis Winston, former Buccaneer, in the rain, in the slop, in our nation's capital, or somewhere in that vicinity. The Giants and the Commanders with one of the strangest games you will ever see in a long time, and maybe the biggest botch that I've ever seen for an end-of-game situation. Like, does Jaden Daniels know? And I'm watching this, too. And it was great to be able to watch games, by the way, just like everybody else yesterday, which was awesome. But I'm watching this game. I'm like, tick, tick, tick. I mean, the way they were just going in and out of the huddle, like, no worry whatsoever. 30 seconds, 25 seconds, 20 seconds, 10 seconds. They take the snap, and I'm like, okay, this guy's going to throw it away, right? He's going to throw it away. He knows he doesn't have a timeout. 10 seconds, and then he gets sacked. And I'm like, oh, my God. I don't believe what I'm watching here. And Dan Quinn came on afterwards, obviously, and he's like, well, I think he was trying to cover up. I don't think Jaden Daniels knew he didn't have a timeout. Oh, it's on me. Well, between the coaching staff and the communication process to their quarterback, it was an epic failure, unlike anything we've ever seen before. And it's one that's going to cost Dan Quinn his job. He's not going to survive this. That is inexcusable. That can never, ever happen. With so many guys on the sideline and the communications process and the headset, you know, walkie-talkie and everything else. I mean, you got to tell that guy, hey, we don't have a timeout. Throw this ball away. And then we kick the field goal. We win the game in overtime. Incredible. So that was one of the more stranger games that took place yesterday. The game in London involving our old friend Liam Cohen was also equally strange. And that was Nick Sirianni. Look, remember a couple of weeks ago, you know, the Cowboys and the Ravens played that game in Brazil. And the Cowboys were vilified for kicking the ball through the end zone. Were, oh, you got to kick it and make the guy return it. Take time off the clock. See, there's a lot of armchair quarterbacks out there. So yesterday, the Eagles decided to, you know, let's kick it deep. You know, we've got the lead 17-16. There's only a few seconds left to go. Let's take the time off the clock. Well, funny thing happened because Amir Abdullah took that kickoff and he returned it into Philadelphia territory before he was tackled, and they put 1 second back on the clock. And that's all they needed for Cam Little, who has one of the strongest legs in the NFL, to drill a 57-yard field goal as time expired to give the Jaguars an incredible 19-17 win over the Eagles. Eagles fall to 2-3. I know they've got some injuries. Devontae Smith out, Saquon Barkley out. Their backup running back got hurt yesterday as well, and Will Shipley. They had their Hall of Fame right tackle retire on them last week, and then they traded their choice, by the way, their interior O-lineman, a former Pro Bowl, and Cam Jurgens away to the Ravens. So I know they were playing shorthanded, but you know, you can't let that game get away from you. They should be 3-2, not 2-3. So two teams out of the NFC East that badly, absolutely badly botched the end of game scenarios, and it cost them dearly. And I think, unfortunately, it will cost them their jobs after the season. I think Nick Sirianni is not going to make it. And I don't think Dan Quinn is going to make it either. And you know, every year in the NFL, you got 6, 7, 8 head coaches who get whacked anyways. You know, Todd Bowles is certainly on that list still. Even though the Buccaneers got that win, this seat is still pretty hot. I would say it's toasty still. It's not as hot as it was, you know, going into the Dallas game when they were 0-4. You know, had they lost a game and got to 0-5, then, you know, we've been talking about a different situation here. But I think he's got new life, at least for now. The NFL is a week-to-week league. The narrative will undoubtedly change next week. If the Buccaneers come back home and they lose to Pittsburgh and they go to 1-5, then the conversation goes back to, well, you know, this coach, it's only a matter of time. You know, the bye week is coming up in a few weeks. I think we're going to know more about the Buccaneers after the next three games. Pittsburgh, Carolina, Atlanta. They have yet to play any division games. The division looks about as bad as it ever has, to be quite honest. The Saints are all of a sudden 1-4. The Falcons not only lost the game at home in overtime to a team without their franchise quarterback, Lamar Jackson, but the Falcons quarterback, Dade City's own Michael Penix, injured his ribs in the process. So who knows what his status is going to be. And remember how bad the Falcons looked without Penix the first 2 weeks. You don't have a quarterback, you don't have a prayer in this league. Period. And they looked about as bad as anybody the first 2 weeks. And then Penix shows up, they score 80 points in 2 weeks. And then last night, they blew it. And the Ravens came from behind to win in overtime. I'll tell you something right now. Okay, and I'm not in the business of necessarily, you know, floating rumors or speculation. This is my observation, okay? Well, look, Baker, I hope your thumb is feeling better and hope to see you back soon. But I'm watching that game last night. I was flipping back and forth between that and the Brewers-Dodgers game, which was very interesting as well. This Declan Doyle, the offensive coordinator of the Ravens, I love that guy. And I've watched three of the Ravens games so far, and you watch them and their run game concepts and how they do misdirection offensively, the way they scheme guys open. And yes, the talent obviously works when you have that kind of O-line and that kind of running back in a Hall of Famer in Derrick Henry. But that was a backup quarterback in there last night, and they were still able to make that offense somewhat functional. But Declan Doyle calls plays. A lot of people talking about Grant Udinski. He's with Liam Cohen. He doesn't call plays. Like, if I'm identifying somebody that I would want to be my next head coach and I'm looking for the next hot shot whiz kid, I'm looking at Declan Doyle of the Ravens. Don't forget, last year, he was in Ben Johnson's staff. He was the offensive coordinator with the Bears, and now, you know, he joined Jesse Minter when Minter got the job up in Baltimore. But this guy calls plays. And if you've watched the Ravens this year, and I have closely, I love what he's doing. I love what he's doing with the run game. I love what he's doing in terms of the passing game and some of the misdirection that he has. Very innovative, very creative, 30 years old. I get it, 30. He's a puppy. But he's calling games, and he's doing a really, really good job of it. And there will be a lot of teams that will target that guy after this season. Believe you me. And if the Buccaneers do end up making a change, he would be the guy right at the top of my list. I can tell you that right now. All right, 1 hour down, two more hours to go. More of your calls and texts upcoming. The good, the bad, and the ugly from the weekend that was at 4:30. We're on the air to 5 o'clock. And then you'll hear from Jalen Daniels and the Buccaneers Players Table Show, which is coming your way at 5 o'clock. And don't forget, Rays baseball later on tonight over at the Trop. It should be a wild atmosphere. Game one, Rays and Guardians. Drew Rasmussen will go tonight. Who's going in game two? How does this ALCS roster look like? And what's the story behind Shane McClanahan? So many Rays questions. We'll get some answers. Mark Topkin, Rays Insider, TampaBay.com. He will join me coming up next.
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0: Lakeland crash could slow you down on northbound Florida Ave, State Road 37 before the Polk Parkway. And there's road construction in Clearwater this week blocking eastbound Drew Street at MLK Jr. Avenue. But the interstates and Bay Bridges look pretty good with no delays on I-275 through Tampa, over the Howard Franklin Bridge, through St. Petersburg, or over the Sunshine Skyway Bridge. Get traffic info around the clock by searching News Radio WFLA on iHeartRadio. I'm Amy Snyder.
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9: Well, don't you know that dream... Sorry, no. 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
20: Yeah, I got, two teams with very similar profiles in so many ways. Like Cleveland, their starters and like that back end of their bullpen is nasty. A lot of guys with high velo, and if they get a lead, they like their chances. But, you know, you can say the same with the Rays, but with the starters and, like I said, those nasty bullpens, I got this being low scoring games.
3: And he's right about that. That's Kevin Kiermaier, former Rays great. He will be throwing out the first pitch tomorrow night for game two. KK was with me in the first hour of the drive. Great to catch up with him.

0: throws out the first pitch at some point, or Evan Longoria. I know Longo was just honored over the summer. You know, retirement ceremonies and everything else. He had his day in the sun, but listen, I think it's great that new ownership is getting some of the Rays alumni involved, and I think they're super excited. Kevin Kiermaier sounded super excited about it. He said Ken Babby called him Friday. He's like, I'm in, dude. I'm up here in Indiana. I'm coming down tonight. I'll be at the game tomorrow. It was great to hear from Kevin Kiermaier in the last hour. So, what are the Rays got to do to pull this off? Game one tonight. It's a 2-3-2 format. What does this roster look like? What about the rotation beyond tonight when Drew Rasmussen starts for the Rays? What will that look like?
1: None yet.
0: That's what Eric Neander told me for about 20 minutes on Friday. Freaking guy. Ladies and gentlemen, this guy may have the answers. He's on the Central Florida Behavioral Health Network WDA hotline. Learn more at CFBHN.org. Mark Topkin, Rays Insider. You can read him at TampaBay.com at the Tampa Bay Times. And he's with us here ahead of game one of the ALCS. Topper, are you ready to go?
2: Yeah, I feel like you're giving me the Yandy Diaz role here, batting leadoff. So, yeah, let's. Yeah, I don't have the muscle shirt on, you know, thankfully for all of us. But, yeah, we're ready to do it.
0: Yeah, well, you just need the muscle shirt. And once in a while, you need to use an ABS challenge when appropriate, like when applicable, right? Is he going to do that at some point?
2: I mean, his quote that he gave me in June when we brought it up was, maybe I'll do it in the World Series. So we'll see. Maybe that means next week or something. I don't know. But I know they had a scrimmage game here a couple weeks ago, or a live batting practice or something, and he actually did pat his head, and they were all joking, like, well, at least he knows how to do it. So,
0: that's hilarious.
2: We'll see.
0: Listen, that's the kind of insight you're not going to get anywhere else. We'll see.
2: No, it's definitely not. It's kind of like Nunya.
0: I got a big fat Nunya.
1: Nunya.
0: From Eric Neander on Friday. He wouldn't even confirm that Drew Rasmussen would go game one, which is like the worst kept secret. Everyone knew he would be the guy in game one, and he's going tonight. I thought he said something interesting yesterday, Mark, where Ras said, you know what, you don't have to try harder just because you're in the postseason. I think this guy's got great perspective.
2: Yeah, he said that was something he picked up on after pitching the first game here, and admitted that his heart was beating at about 1,000 beats a minute, and obviously with the big crowd they had, and he said, you know, that was kind of the, what'd you take out of that? That was what he said, is you don't have to try harder. You don't have to try to do more. And look, we've seen Drew Rasmussen be really good in a number of different situations, venues, things like that over the years. And he certainly has been at his best. These last few starts have been remarkable. I mean, somebody asked me today, what could he do better? I'm like, I don't know that he could do better. I think Cash made a comment yesterday that he would take what Drew did against the Yankees. And yeah, you would take that any start of any pitcher's life, much less if he could do it again at this platform.
0: Well, I think it's a no-brainer, obviously, for him to start. Beyond that, Mark, and I'm looking at the schedule, and I'm trying to figure it out, as we did for the ALDS, and I think we did a good job of figuring it out then. Rasmussen tonight. I would think Peralta will go tomorrow since they're at home. And then you got the off day. I would bet anything that Nick Martinez goes game three. He pitched two great games against the Guardians during the regular season. Both ended up being shutouts. And then maybe like a Griffin, Jacks, maybe Ian Seymour type of combination for game four. And then I think you come back with rest in game five on regular rest, and then the off day, and then game six and seven, Peralta back at home where he's more comfortable, and Nick Martinez game seven again because of his history against the Guardians. How does that sound to you?
2: Yeah, I mean, I think that lines up. I think that makes the most sense. It also doesn't always mean that, you know, what we think makes the most sense is how the Rays view it with a lot of the stuff they have available to them and the way they process information. You know, if you go with Martinez in game three, and then you kind of, like you say, do maybe a combo for game four, a tandems kind of thing, or do you do that in game three and have Martinez in game four? I mean, you can kind of play with some different versions in your head, but yeah, I would think the chalk version would be, as you said, Rasmussen, Peralta, Martinez, Griffin, Jack, / Ian Seymour combo, Rasmussen in game five, mm-hmm. Peralta, and you know, Martinez and/or all hands on deck for game seven. I mean, you know, Rasmussen would have had a couple days rest at that point. So, you know, he's going to be asking for the ball at some point if that's a close game going forward like that. But I guess one wild card in that is, you know, where does that keep Ian Seymour?

0: from pitching at all up until that game four? Do they keep him from pitching past game one, past game two? Like, how do you use him? Because he is clearly your most effective lefty coming in out of the bullpen, too. He's got the swing and miss. We saw it against the Yankees. He's a pretty good weapon, and, you know, it's been that even in that 2-3 inning burst, but, you know, do you take that weapon away if you're saving him for game four? You know, how do you balance that would probably be the question I'd say we'd have to ask or get answered.
1: 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Game one of the ALCS tonight at the Trop. Rays, Guardians, you can listen to it right here. Drew Rasmussen against Foster Griffin. And you had the story at TampaBay.com. The ALCS roster, Mark, to that point, speaking of lefties, Garrett Clevenger left off the ALCS roster. And the hard-throwing rookie, here comes Brody Hopkins, Mark, who was not on the ALDS roster. They're going to use him against the Guardians. So what do you make of that little transaction?
0: It could be really interesting. It's probably what I make of it. And we'll know more after he goes out there. I mean, he can throw it. We know he can throw it 100. We can know he can throw it actually a little more than 100. Whether he can throw it over the plate, whether he can throw it consistently for strikes. I think he had two hits, six walks, and seven strikeouts over his six games. He made six appearances during the regular season. Didn't even get through six innings. So that's obviously all short sample stuff, but that's what he's going to be. He's going to be a short burst guy. But the combination of that high velo fastball and this just nasty curveball that breaks very, very sharply at a high velocity is just something a pitcher, you know, a lot of hitters don't see. And not a lot of pitchers can do that, certainly at that level of velocity. So it's obviously a little bit of a crapshoot, a little bit of a gamble from the Rays, banking that he's going to be under control. They're going to be able to trust him in there. But I don't think you make that move if you only have him on the roster for a mop-up role, right? You're doing this because you think he's going to have an impact in one of these games for you, whether there's a slot of Cleveland hitters that the Rays feel like it just won't be able to match up with him. But, you know, on the other hand, I thought they maybe were going to go to 13 pitchers. A lot of teams do that for the longer series. They didn't do that. Clevenger didn't pitch in the division series. He'd finished the season injured, hadn't had a very good year to begin with overall, so I don't know if that's necessarily like a big concern, is not having that extra lefty in Clevenger, because you have Seymour, you have Boozer, you have Steven Matz. But I am curious, like, what role they envision for Hopkins. Like I said, I don't think you just do this for the heck of it.
1: Well, they always do things with a purpose, Mark. You know that, and I know that, and I'm with you. I was going to be my next question. I'm a little surprised they didn't go 13-13 in terms of pitchers to position players. I thought they would add another pitcher, considering obviously it's a longer series. It's a best out of seven. So that one did throw me off a little bit as well. But if you add another pitcher, like, which position player are you taking out of there? Are you going to take Jorge Mateo out of there or somebody else? So I'm sure that's something that they were also contemplating.
0: Yeah, I mean, I think the trade-off, I guess, would have been for either Mateo or Ben Williamson, right? They're both kind of the same guy in that they're the right-handed utility infielder. Obviously, Mateo brings a pinch-running element that, you know, when Simpson's in the game, you don't have. But, you know, they're facing a lefty tonight. We haven't seen the lineup yet. If Simpson's not in the lineup, he gives you that pinch hitting element. So, again, we don't know their plans against lefties. They may see lefties in back-to-back games here. Parker Messick from Plant City may start tomorrow night. So, you know, do the Rays sit Simpson in both of those games? Is there a certain type of lefty they feel more comfortable letting him bat against? So there's a lot of moving parts to that. But the downside of not having the 13th pitcher is that the Rays have played three games over 5 days, right? Playoff, playoff, play. Mm-hmm. And those are the only three games they've played in over two full weeks since the regular season ended. Now you're going to play potentially seven games over a nine-day span. That's obviously a lot of, you know, innings, you know, condensed, potentially 81 innings you have to cover. I'm sorry, no, 56 innings you have to cover. Now let's try this one more time. 63 innings you have to cover.
1: There you go.
0: Over a 9 day span. I'm math, that's why I'm a writer. But you know, it is a lot to only have the 12 pitchers, especially if you're kind of holding your fourth and fifth starters kind of to be used, especially as we were saying, maybe in a tandem. So again, the Rays think everything through thoroughly and look at it from all different sides. But if you're asking me, was I surprised? I would say, yeah, I probably was surprised they didn't go to 13.
1: I was surprised as well. Mark Topkin, Rays Insider, TampaBay.com is with me here. Game one tonight between the Rays and the Guardians. Okay, during the regular season, Mark, as you know, the Rays won 5 of the 6 games. It took 2 out of 3 in Cleveland in late April. And then here at the Trop in late July, the Rays swept them, outscoring them 15-3 in that 3-game series. And they shut them out in 3 of the 6 games. Is that something or nothing or maybe a little of both? What do you think? What happened during the regular season?
0: Yeah, I mean, probably not much. I mean, all the games against the Guardians were before the trade deadline. They added Joe Adell. It's been a big impact for them. They added Nate Lowe, the former Ray, who's had a good impact for them. I think it was a little bit before maybe the July series. They got Patrick Bailey. But their roster, as the Rays has evolved at the trade deadline. Then you have younger players, more experience, all that stuff. But, yeah, I don't know how much weight I would put into that, whereas the Rays had played the Yankees, obviously, the week before the end of the regular season. So you had an incredibly accurate, memory bank, comparisons, data points for that series. This has been a while ago, so I wouldn't put too much into that. I do think what Cash said, and then Stephen Vogt kind of said it yesterday as well, that these teams do tend to play a lot of close games. Thus the fact that neither team beats itself obviously helps, because we saw what happened when you play a team that does beat itself, such as the Yankees. So I think that's a relevant point, that you could expect these to be close games. But I don't know that I put too much stock into the Rays winning 5 out of 6.
1: You mentioned at TampaBay.com, you talked about Stephen Vogt. Obviously, he was here in the Rays organization. Kevin Cash was the bullpen coach of Cleveland before he got the Rays job. And a lot of connections between the Rays and the Guardians, not the least of which, Mark, and you talked about it as well at TampaBay.com, the trade that was made several years ago for one Junior Caminero, who had signed with Cleveland as a teenager, and one of the best deals that probably the Rays have ever made. And also, they also got Yandy Diaz from Cleveland as well. I think those Cleveland fans are probably smarting a little bit watching those two guys in this series.
0: Yeah, just watching them, for the last couple of years. But, yeah, I mean, the Caminero trade was such a unique situation. And to trade for a guy who'd only played, he signed before the pandemic, then he didn't play at all organized ball in 19. Then there was no minor league season in 20. So he played, even though he'd been with the Guardians for, July of 19, he didn't play his first pro game until July of 21. The Rays see him. We've had John Romano wrote a great story about this during spring training. Revisited a little bit from it yesterday. Kevin Ibach, the Rays assistant GM, former head of pro scouting, had suggested to Matt Silverman a couple years earlier, why don't we scout the lower levels more? Mm-hmm. We scout so much money at AA and AAA. Why don't we scout the lower level and get a head start on identifying some of these guys? And Matt Silverman approved the budget increase, and they did that. And what a payoff that would be, right? To land Junior Caminero as a result of that. So just a great job of scouting by the Rays, a great job of projection. And give Junior Caminero credit, too. It's easy when you're a young kid to get caught up in that. You get traded, and is that a good thing? Is that a bad thing? And he said, as he said yesterday in today's article in the Tampa Bay Times, was, thanks to Guardians, they made him a professional baseball player, but the Rays welcomed him, made him feel like he was at home, gave him nothing but love. He got to the big leagues, obviously, at age 20. Then he spent part of the year in the minors, and then all at 25 and all at 26 in the big leagues. And show me someone who had a better first 2 years in the big leagues at that age, and we'll be looking for a while.
1: Yeah, and the rest is certainly history. So, Mark, I think the Guardians will give the Rays more trouble than certainly the Yankees gave them. I think they're a team that doesn't beat themselves, kind of a reflection of the Rays. They have good pitching. They have a really good bullpen, as you know. It's a 2-3-2 type of format. So how do you think this series ends up playing out?
0: Yeah, I agree with you. You were talking about this earlier. My car radio must have been stuck because I had your station on. And you were saying how you think, this is putting myself out there, but I think they're going to, the Yankees challenge won't match with the Guardians. The Guardians are going to raise a tougher challenge. I don't think there's any question about that. I mean, the Guardians play the game the right way, much more like the Rays do. So I think that'll make it much more of a challenging type of series, but probably, I don't think the Rays are going to sweep. Now, of course, when they do, you can clip that and make fun of me, but I would think it ends up going 5 or 6 games. I mean, the Rays pitching the depth of their pitching, the depth of their starting pitching, the potential of their bullpen. Like I said, we really only saw Brian Baker pitch and what, Cam Boozer got three outs and Kevin Kelly's got one. That was the extent of the traditional relievers in the division series. But those guys should be rested. They should be ready. And I do think that, yeah, they should be in a position to close this out. Probably, you know, you're going to have me to guess, I'd say five or six.
1: I'll say six. I'll give the Guardians two games, Mark. And with the 2-3-2, I mean, having game 6 and 7 becomes an advantage on the back end. And I see a game 6 celebration taking place, you know, a week from today, right? Game 6 would be next Monday. That sounds about right to me.
0: Yeah, just a weird draw that the Rays home games are Monday, Tuesday, both, you know, basically the front end of two separate weeks. They don't get a weekend game at the top of the calendar, happens to fall with the 2-3-2 format. But yeah, look, they clinch the AL East on the road. They clinch the division series on the road. So I think they would enjoy a home clinch if that opportunity presents itself. I know they did enjoy clinching a playoff spot quite a bit here at the Trop.
1: They certainly did. All right, Mark Topkin will be at the Trop tonight covering the game from the Tampa Bay Times. You can read him at TampaBay.com. He's ready to go for game one tonight. Kevin Kiermaier will throw out the first pitch tomorrow. Carl Crawford throws out the first pitch tonight. Right, Mark? And do we have any idea beyond that which of the Rays alumni will be throwing out the first pitch? I have to believe that Evan Longoria, he's got to be on the Rolodex at some point, right?
0: Yeah, I would think so. I wonder if they're saving him for the World Series. I mean, Carlos Pena was here the other night, too. He did game two of the Yankee series. You know, James Shields would be a good one. I think DJ Upton was actually here in the crowd one night. He'd be another good one. So I think you could come up with a pretty good list. Ben Zobrist. I mean, there's a bunch of Rays.
1: Fred McGriff.
0: Former Rays that would get Fred McGriff, Wade Boggs, the two Hall of Famers who have Rays connections. So there's a lot of people. And I do think it's cool, like you said, to nothing against local politicians and business yuckity yucks and all that. But yeah, I think people really enjoy seeing some former players out there and you know, giving them some love and then seeing it returned by the player. And plus, they throw it a lot better than some of these politicians. Let's be honest.
1: 100%. Kevin Kiermaier was on with me to begin the show. He's all excited, Mark. He's in Indiana. He's flying down, so he can't wait to get here. And BJ Upton, it's funny you mention him. BJ will join me on the show tomorrow at 3 o'clock, so maybe I'll ask.
0: Give him an ask. There you go. Give him an ask if he's heard from the Rays yet.
1: You got that right. All right, Mark, I'll see you there later on tonight. Alert Security, a.k.a. Neil Solon's the head of security.
0: All right, just don't stand in front of me, buddy.
1: All right. All right, get out of here. I'll talk to you later on.
0: All right, see you later. Bye.
1: All right, Mark Topkin, TampaBay.com, Neil Solon's. And Neil's going to be ready. Yeah, Neil, you know, he was poking the Yankees a couple of times. Is he going to be poking the Guardians? Are we going to see angry Neil at some point for this series between the Rays and the Guardians? You know, the Guardians, very much like the Rays, I mean, they have guys who can run. They have the guys who can steal bases. Stephen Kwan at the top of the lineup. Tough, rugged type of guy. Really good friends. You went to Oregon State with Drew Rasmussen, so they're the very best of friends. So that should be a really interesting scene tonight, presumably with Stephen Kwan batting leadoff against Drew Rasmussen. So that's going to be an awesome scene. But they have a whole bunch of guys who can steal bases. 1, 2, 3, 4, 5, 6, 7 guys had 10 or more stolen bases for them this season. 146 during the regular season. Jose Ramirez had 37 stolen bases. Even, you know, this late in his career, he only had 12 home runs this season, but this guy has been one of the 10 best players in baseball for quite some time and has been underrated for quite some time. Always loved his game, but look, I think the Guardians will provide certainly more of a stiffer challenge than the Yankees certainly did. But I expect it to be a low-scoring type of series the way some of these games were. 3-2, 1-0, 3-1. That was at Cleveland in late April. Rays took 2 out of 3. And then here at the Trop, 11-3. That was the aberration. And then 3-0, 1-0. Rays wins against the Guardians here at the Trop, where the Rays swept those three games, outscoring the Guardians 15-3. Now, both teams look a lot different, as Mark made the point, because of the trades that were made. Cleveland did some things at the deadline. They got Foster Griffin. They got Joe Adell, who's providing some pop in the middle of that order. And, of course, the Rays did what they had to do. Freddie Peralta, great move. Tyler Wells is on the ALCS roster. I mean, he was on the ALDS roster. The Rays didn't use him. But you're going to see Tyler Wells, and you're going to see Liam Hicks. But Brody Hopkins, that's an interesting wild card for the Rays. The Rays deciding to put him on the ALCS roster, which means, look, at some point, you're going to have inherited base runners. And I think the way the Rays are looking at this, you know, not that I've talked to anybody, because no one is going to tell me a damn thing, you know.
2: None, yeah.
1: That's pretty much what Eric Neander's been telling me the last few days. But at some point, as a reliever, you're coming into a game with inherited base runners, and you're going to need a strikeout. And Brody Hopkins can come in, and he can throw gas at 102 and snap over that 12-6 curveball and maybe get you that big strikeout, provided that he can find home plate without using a Waze map. 888-388-0957. Text at 82945. Some interesting texts rolling in. I'm going to address some of them when we come back. Boy, you people out there, you're on one. Also on the way back, what an interesting weekend it was in the NFL. The Buccaneers did nothing, yet they benefited from some other games that took place. And a former Bucs great does it again. Hit in the gut. We'll tell you about it next.
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17: 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A black man from the projects comes forward with information about the case.
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17: 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Lee Harris is sentenced to 90 years.
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17: Behind bars, Lee finds an unlikely ally in his cellie, Robert. The pair are like chalk and cheese. There's no way their paths would ever cross on the outside. But as a fellow inmate, Robert sees through the lies and vows to do the unthinkable. Clear Lee's name.
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0: This guy, he took the dark side to the dark side yesterday, man. This guy made 50-50 catches. He is an inspiration for the 49ers. They're decimated at wide receiver. All of their touchdowns, Dave, come from players that are over 30 years old. It's unbelievable. Brandon Cooks, McCaffrey, Evans.
1: That's our guy, John Gruden, from Barstool Sports. He was on their show this morning raving about the impact that Mike Evans had for the 49ers. Did you watch the game yesterday? I know a lot of you did because the Bucs weren't playing. And because the Bucs weren't playing, I actually got to sit at home, you know, in my Daisy Dips and everything else, watching the games just like everybody else. It was fantastic. And a couple of things just blew my mind. One, I'm still trying to figure out how the Commandos blew that game against the Giants. I mean, they blew a 2-touchdown lead in the fourth quarter in the rain. And then, of course, they go to overtime. They're in field goal range. They don't have any timeouts left. And Jaden Daniels is going about his business like he's, you know, strolling through the park on a Sunday morning. No worries in the world. No sense of urgency. He thought they had a timeout. The coaching staff's going nuts. There was a breakdown of communication between the coaching staff and Jaden Daniels because I don't care what anyone says, that kid did not know what the hell was going on. He did not know he did not have a timeout the way he was going about it. And it cost them. And it's probably going to cost Dan Quinn his job. And Nick Sirianni's taking a lot of heat for the London game. That timeout that Liam Cohen called when the Eagles had the ball meant everything. Right before they kicked the field goal, he called the timeout to preserve a few more seconds. And, you know, they kicked the field goal. They took the lead 17-16. And then they kicked the ball off, which is what, oh, everyone was complaining about the Cowboys against the Ravens in Brazil. Remember from a couple of weeks ago, why didn't you kick it to them and burn off a few seconds? Well, that's exactly what the Eagles did. Problem is they couldn't tackle Amir Abdullah, the kick return man. And he ends up returning the kick 53 yards to the Philadelphia 39 with 1 second left. There was 8 seconds when they kicked that ball off. And they put a second back on the clock. And then Cam Little, who's got maybe the strongest leg between he and Brandon Aubrey of the Cowboys, comes on and kicks a 57-yarder, and Liam Cohen escapes with a 19-17 win in London over the Eagles, who fall to 2-3. Jaguars are now 4-1. So that was unbelievable. That was the early morning game yesterday. I watched some of that Steeler game against the Colts because that's the Buccaneers' next opponent. Rodgers threw 3 touchdowns. Jaylen Warren had a big day on the ground. He caught an 80-yarder off a screen pass. Just terrible tackling by the Colts defense all day. You know, yesterday, you saw a couple of coaches that probably sealed their fate. I think Shane Steichen is in a lot of trouble. I think he's in a lot of trouble. I think Dan Quinn's going to be in a lot of trouble. I think by the end of the season, you know, Nick Sirianni, even though he's a couple of years removed from a Super Bowl, remember, they did the same thing to Doug Peterson in Philadelphia. He won a Super Bowl a couple of years later. You're out, buddy. Because that's how we do things in Philadelphia because, you know.
4: A lot that you guys know. In fact, you don't know what you don't know.
5: Here's what I do know. I drove your ass down the field for a game-winning field goal. 8 seconds left. Well, you kick off to this mofo. How come you can't tack the mofo? It's not my fault. You know, I don't have a right tackle. I don't have a center. I don't have a quarterback. I don't have a wide receiver. I don't have a running back. It ain't my fault. There's a lot that you guys don't know. Here's what I do know. It wasn't my fault that we lost. And it wasn't. It wasn't Jalen Hurts' fault. Thank you. Thank you, Todd. I'm here all week. I hope you are, too. 888-388-0957. So Mike Evans, man, he looked incredible yesterday. On point with Brock Purdy, third downs, red zone. When Brock Purdy needed a big play, he turned to Big Mike. And then, like, after the game, like, his teammates, Christian McCaffrey, Fred Warner, I mean, they're foaming at the mouth talking about what a great teammate this guy is. Boy, oh, boy.
1: You heard John Gruden talk about it coming into the segment. I'm happy for Mike. And, you know, by the same token, if you're a Bucks fan, you're watching that, yeah. It was probably a bag over the head punch in the face. If you're a Bucks fan watching Mike do what he did. Now, he's been banged up, too. He also had busted up ribs, and he had a number of injuries over the summer, as did a lot of those Niner players and the coach. Remember, he got into that big car accident. I mean, the Niners had one of the weirdest summers that you can possibly imagine, but here they are, a resilient group with an aging roster, especially on offense, and they're 5-0. That was a huge win for them yesterday, and Seattle could not hold on to the ball. Four turnovers, you're losing games when you do that. I don't care who you are. 888-388-0957.
6: He loves to compete and to win.
1: Yeah, thanks. Thanks for that. And that's why you had your client leave here and go to San Francisco. And he's winning. He's 5-0 and the Bucks are 1-4. But the Bucks did manage to benefit yesterday from the Saints losing at home to Minnesota, who's also 5-0. Saints are 1-4. They've lost three in a row. They don't look like the same team. And then last night, the Falcons at home facing a backup quarterback blew a lead late, and they lost in overtime to Snoop Huntley and the Baltimore Ravens. So a huge loss for the Falcons there, and Michael Penix was knocked out of the game with a rib injury. So that's something to watch for. That guy always seems to be hurt, Dade City's own. So that's something to watch for. So in a span of a few days, the Buccaneers went from being 0-4 and absolutely being crippled to, okay, you get a big win on Thursday night in Dallas. And then fast forward to yesterday, Carolina had the bye week. Saints lose. Falcons lose the game. And they lose their quarterback. And now here are the Buccaneers at 1-4, tied with the Saints. A game in back of the Falcons. They'll see the Falcons in a couple of weeks. And they're a game and a half behind Carolina, who is on the bye. They'll see Carolina in a couple of weeks. And we're going to know a heck of a lot more about the Bucs after these next three games. Home for Pittsburgh this week, a winnable game, and then you got Carolina and Atlanta after that. We'll see. You know, but Todd Bowles and company, they're still alive. It's a week-to-week league. We'll see how it works out. I want to get to a couple of texts, and then, you know, we'll take some phone calls after the break. Come on, man. What is this guy talking about? Out of the 727. Love the show, but man, T-Kraz, please stop making predictions. Your percentages are very low. Raising six means take Cleveland. Really? What about Rays over the Yankees? Did you miss that one? Maybe you were away a long time. They didn't go up there and tell you. I made that prediction too. Gosh, not all of it is bad. I hit a parlay in the Hard Rock Bet app based on that Buccaneer game Thursday night. You must have missed out on that one too. Good. You know, keep doing what you're doing. You know, funny stuff, whatever. When we come back, Mike, Dave, Tom, I'll take your calls. We have the good, the bad, and the ugly in the next hour. On the way back, something else I noticed from yesterday, and I'll talk about it right here. I don't think Todd Bowles is out of the woods yet. What if the Buccaneers do decide to make a move? Who would they look at? There was one guy that jumped out to me more than anybody else after watching the games yesterday. I'll talk about that guy coming up next here on The Drive.
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10: We have a crash in Tampa on I-75 southbound right before I-4 around mile marker 262. Right lane is blocked with fire rescue right now. We got some slowdowns back to Fowler Avenue. The rest of 75 in pretty good shape. Accident on Valrico Road north of Lithia Pinecrest Road at Brooker Road. Still working one in Hillsboro on Livingston Avenue southbound at Sunset Lane. And some road construction in the East Lake area. East Lake Road northbound after Keystone Road blocking a lane. With traffic, I'm Pat Largo.
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36: Well, we play good complimentary football in all three phases, starting out, and that kind of spurred everything in the first half. I thought we got in there 10-7. We gave up a field goal on one play, but we came back in the second half with Bucky's big run. So Jalen did an excellent job taking care of the football for the most part. And, you know, defense played well.
1: Todd Bowles of the Buccaneers got their first win on Thursday night in Dallas. And with the Saints and Falcons losing yesterday, the Bucs have new life. As we head into week six of the NFL this week, welcome back, 349 and your ride home. Great to have you with us. Buccaneers 1-4, so are the Saints. Falcons losing last night, 2-3. Carolina on the bye, 2-2 in first place. And we'll know a lot more about the Buccaneers after the next three games. Pittsburgh, And then Carolina and Atlanta, back-to-back division games. 888-380-9579. So, yeah, thank you, Dave Canales. It's fantastic. I don't think Carolina's a great team necessarily, but they're off to a good start. Bryce Young is playing really well. They've had a lot of injuries up in Carolina. So the Bucks are not out of it at 1-4. By the same token, I also believe that Todd Bowles is not out of the woods either at 1-4. Just got his first win. So it's a week-to-week league. How we feel about it now is going to change next week, the week after, and the week after that. So if the season does go sideways yet again, and it's certainly possible, everyone's speculating in terms of who would be the next guy if the Bucks decide to move off of Todd and they figure out who their next head coach is. Tony, there's one guy that stands out to me more so than anybody else, and I know he's very young. I've watched three of their games, including the game last night. But I really like Declan Doyle, the offensive coordinator of the Ravens. And I saw him last night. He calls plays first off. Last year, he was with Ben Johnson, who's a terrific offensive mind. And he believes in being physical. He believes in running the football. He believes in also creating matchups. Like Zay Flowers was mentioning, you know, way back in training camp, like this guy has put forth pass game concepts that I've never seen before, and I love it. Just watch how they utilize Zay Flowers in the slot on jet sweeps. You know, they throw him passes in terms of like quick screen games. They've expanded Zay Flowers' route tree. He runs short, intermediate, deep routes. I mean, they use him all over the field. So this guy is very creative. He believes in pacing. He believes in details. He believes in being physical and running the ball. Misdirection. Watch a Ravens game next time. Watch how he schemes up different things. And they won that game last night on the road with a backup quarterback. So Declan Doyle is the guy. Like, if I'm looking for a head coach, the next great offensive whiz kid, I think he's the guy that I'm going to focus in on, whether I'm the Buccaneers or anybody else for that matter. I think he's legit. I'd take some of your phone calls, you freaking people out there, with some of your texts. Let's go to Mike out in L.A. listening through the app. Hope you're feeling well, Mike. What's happening over there?
0: I'm feeling better. I mean, the Dodgers can't get a run unless they hit a damn home run, but we'll see. We got the big super Japanese man going tonight, so we'll see how Mo does. Hey, Tommy, this Mike Evans cat, I mean, I give the guy a lot of credit. The man's brilliant. First of all, the only reason Johnny Manziel got a Heisman was because of Mike Evans. So that tells you how good Mike Evans is, because Johnny Manziel was a loser. And Mike loves it out there, and he's Mr. Third Down now, and he knew how good Brock Purdy was. That was just a brilliant move, and they love him out there. I'm happy as hell for Mike Evans, aren't you?
1: I am too, Mike, and I appreciate the phone call very much. I mean, Mike decided to go somewhere. I just want Mike to be happy. Mike was a great Buccaneer for many, many years. He wanted to go somewhere else. A lot of people feel it was an indictment of the way things are here, and that may very well be true. Mike didn't come out and say that. However, his agent, who was on this year's show, and if you listen to that interview, it was one of the better interviews we've done really all year long. He basically came out and told you, Mike doesn't like, you know, the hot weather, so we went to San Francisco. The weather is fantastic. You know, oh, Mike wanted me to remind you, like, you know, the receiving room here is full. Between Godwin and Abuka and Jalen McMillan, they had not drafted Ted Hurst yet. But after Mike left, obviously, Jason Light saw him in the third round, and I think Ted Hurst will be a player. So Mike wanted to go somewhere where he wasn't going to have to compete for targets. And he wanted to play for a brilliant offensive mind, not Josh Grizzard or Zach Robinson. He's got one of the best in Kyle Shanahan. So I'm happy for Mike. I hope he can stay healthy, because ribs, groin, knee, everything else, hip. He's had a litany of injuries out there. Let's go to Alex in St. Pete. Alex, what's going on, buddy?
2: Hey, T-Grass, thanks for taking the call. I got to say, of course, first off, raise up. I'm excited. I'm going to be boots on the ground tonight and tomorrow. But the reason I do call in, because I know you're talking a lot of Bucks, I am from the great city of Pittsburgh, Pennsylvania. So I'm going to Cleveland four, games four and game five, but I'm flying back Sunday morning, but I won't be repping the Buccaneers on the way home. So it's a mixed emotion week for me, you know?
1: Yeah. I don't know. I call it a Benedict Arnold week, if you ask me.
2: You're from New York. I know you still got some home roots at times, but this Bucs team's going nowhere, and I think we all know it. You're talking about new coaches. The Steelers, you're calling it a winnable game. I do think the Steelers are still a pretty talented team. You can play the Todd Bowles noise all you want, but I do think the Steelers... Hey, look, I do think this Steelers team, when Aaron Rodgers is slinging the ball, I know he's not very mobile, but I'm sorry, this Bucs pass rush has not been good for years, and I think we all know that. And again, look, I'm a Bucs fan when they're not playing the Steelers, but I do look at this matchup, and I think we all know. We saw the Vikings, we saw the Packers. There's going to be a lot of Steelers fans in Raymond James Stadium, and it breaks my heart. I want to see as many Rays fans out there tonight at the Trop. I will be, again, I'm going to Cleveland. I'm doing my duty for Tampa Bay, but I'm just saying there's going to be a lot of Steelers fans. So if the Bucs want to come correct, the fans better show up, and I think we all know that. You know that.
1: I do know that, Alex, and I appreciate the call. Safe travels to Cleveland and then coming back, and then when you come back, you're going to put on your Steelers garb. I'm guessing you're going to put on your Bubby Brister jersey, and then you're going to go out there waving the terrible towels on Sunday in our house. I can't.
4: Smoke and mirrors. Yeah. Smoke and mirrors.
1: Well, Coach, I mean, that's something you need to be working on. Smoke and mirrors. I saw the Steelers yesterday, Alex. I mean, come on, dude. We're not talking about the steel curtain here. You don't have a Terry Bradshaw quarterback. Aaron Rodgers is 42 years old. And the Colts are bad, dude. Bad. If they learn how to tackle Jaylen Warren on two plays in particular, you probably would have lost that game. Lost. Period. All right, Chris Mathis is yelling at me. I got to take a break. Dave, Tom, I will get to you on the other side. I promise. Plus, the good, the bad, and the ugly from the weekend that was. A lot taking place over the weekend. I have mine. Mathis has his. You have yours.
5: Yes,
1: and I'm sure, Todd Bowles, you have yours on the good side. Saints and Falcons lost. On the bad side, Mike Evans shines again. Ugly? Yeah, I don't know. You could talk about that. All right, when we come back.
6: That's a tough decision.
1: It is a tough decision, Coach. What? On the way back, more of your calls and texts. Game one. ALCS tonight. The Rays. What does their roster look like? A very interesting move by Kevin Cash and company. Ahead of game one of the ALCS tonight, we'll tell you about that. 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
1: If you're heading to the game tonight, be very careful. 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
0: The update is Shane is done for the season. He's a healthy pitcher. We are incredibly appreciative and grateful for the contributions that he gave us to get us to this point. Felt like with the body of work that he put in, and I give him a ton of credit, I don't think any of us could have envisioned that he was going to get to that 120-inning mark and do it in pretty dominant fashion. I mean, I think he's got to be up there for comeback player of the year with the time that he missed.
1: Rays manager Kevin Cash has solidified his ALCS roster, which begins tonight against the Guardians. It will not include Shane McClanahan. He made the announcement there that McClanahan is done for the rest of the season. The curious part of that statement was that he said McClanahan is healthy and that he's going into the offseason healthy and that he's going to be good to go for next year. Fully healthy to be comeback player of the year, maybe this year, perhaps. I don't know. He pitched very well when he was healthy. I find that comment a little odd. Like, he's healthy, but we're not putting him on the roster, and he will not pitch again this year, even if the Rays make it to the World Series. Okay. If he's healthy, what's the problem? I don't think he is completely healthy. As we welcome you back. Good afternoon, Tampa Bay. Hour number three. Third and final hour, by the way, because we'll take you up until 5 o'clock, and then it's the Buccaneers players table with Jalen Daniels. He will be the guest talking about the Bucs' first win and his first win as a starting quarterback, which took place this past Thursday night in Dallas. Certainly a great thrill for that young man. So that's coming up at 5.

0: from Plant City via Florida State. I think he's going to end up going for the Guardians. That's going to be a great thrill for that kid because he pitched here at the Trop. He lost a 1-0 game, I do believe, to Drew Rasmussen. That was back in late July. He pitched really well against the Rays. Rays won that game 1-0. And he's going to have, I'm sure, a lot of friends and family from the Plant City area over at the Trop for game two tomorrow. Also game two tomorrow, Kevin Kiermaier, who joined us earlier in the show. He's all excited about throwing out the first pitch for game two tomorrow. Carl Crawford throws out the first pitch for tonight's game one. And then we speculated on who might be throwing out the first pitch and other Rays home playoff games. I would have to think Longoria, and I tweeted this yesterday when I saw that Crawford was throwing out the first pitch tonight. That's going to be awesome. I would have to think that maybe Evan Longoria, who knows, maybe Fred McGriff, David Price. I mean, those are a couple of possibilities moving forward. So we'll see. But Rasmussen tonight against Griffin, I think the Guardians should be given a lot of credit, and I think they will give the Rays more than they can handle, more so than the Yankees did, obviously. I still think the Rays are the better team. I wanted to see the White Sox instead of the Guardians, and the White Sox blew it. They were up 2-0, and then the Guardians came storming back. They won games 3 and 4 in Chicago, and then they came back on Saturday night, and they took game 5, thanks to Gavin Williams, who was awesome. He was. And Cleveland Guardians pitching recorded 21 strikeouts. 21. They struck out 21 White Sox batters Saturday night, game 5. There were a couple of guys that were a golden sombrero type of guys. Murakami or whatever his name is. He went 0 for 4 with a strikeout. Four strikeouts, in fact. So he wore the golden sombrero for game 5 on Saturday night. He wasn't the only one. Andrew Benintendi also 0 for 4, 4 strikeouts. 21 strikeouts. So the Guardians can pitch a little bit. Their bullpen's outstanding. Cade Smith, their closer. Hunter Gaddis, really good setup guy. They've got some other guys back there who could also throw pretty hard coming out of that bullpen. You know, like the Rays, they lean on their speed a little bit, led by Jose Ramirez, Stephen Kwan, right at the top of the lineup. They made the trade deadline deal for Joe Adell. So, look, I'll give the Guardians a couple of games in this series, but the Rays have home field advantage. I think the Rays pitching is a little bit better. And I think Junior Caminero, formerly of the Cleveland organization, we have yet to see vintage Junior Caminero. We're going to see it, I think, moving forward in this postseason series. I got the Rays in 6. 888-388-0957. A lot of you want to talk Rays. A lot of you want to talk about the Bucks, Mike Evans, and what he did yesterday for the 49ers, the big win at Seattle. Let's go to Dave in Palm Harbor here on this Overreaction Monday. What's going on?
1: Hey, how you doing, Tom? Hey, real quick, Rays tonight, 5-1. That's my prediction. Did you see the interview after the game last night with the Mike Evans?
0: I did.
1: You did?
0: Yep.
1: You didn't think, I'm not trying to take this out of context, but I thought he gave a little shot to the Buccaneers organization when he said determination and heart. He's talking about the 49ers. He goes, I went to this team because they got determination and heart. You didn't think that was a little shot to
0: I did not think that way. Okay. I think he was just asked by Tom Rinaldi about what it took to win that particular game against the defending world champs at their place. That's the toughest place to play in that building at Lumen Field in Seattle. So
1: by far. I'm happy for him.
0: I'm happy for him too. So I don't think it was a perceived slight. No.
1: Okay. All right. That's it. Thank you. Have a good day.
0: All right. You too, Dave. I appreciate it.
2: Toughness and heart. We got a locker room full of those guys that got toughness and heart.
0: He was talking about that game. Don't take that comment out of context, Chris Mathis.
3: No. I was saying, hey, yeah, I don't think anything of that.
0: You're trying to
4: stir.
0: Yeah, that's what you're doing.
3: No, he was just, you know, as you said, it was a huge win on the road and one in which you got to be

0: happy for there for the Niners and Mike Evans, and knowing that he is that primary target right now. He is.
1: I love Mike, and I don't feel any different towards Mike for making this decision. He made the best decision that he thought was in his best interests.
2: Say that again.
1: I'm sorry, Jason Light, but I know that was your first ever draft pick ever. Mike Evans was his first ever pick in 2014. You think Jason Light told Mike, yeah, just go away? No. The Bucs offered more money, and he left for less because he wanted to play for Kyle Shanahan. And look, his agent was on here, and he explained the whole thing before it happened. All of it.
3: I don't think you guys fully understand.
1: No, we do. We fully understand. What was his name again? I forgot his name.
0: Derek Gilmore. Derek with a Y.
1: Derek Gilmore. And I applaud Derek. And a lot of you thought, he's BS, you know, agent. No. He was telling you everything that Mike was feeling at the time.
0: I thought it was BS, to be honest with you. I was the one that said, I think he was just trying to sweeten some things up. But in reality, that was not the case, Tom.
1: It was not. And he gave you all the hints. He told you, Mike wanted me to let you know that there's plenty of talent in that receiver room and that the Bucs are going to be just fine. With Emeka Buka and Chris Godwin. Emeka Buka, Gronk, and Jalen McMillan. This was before they drafted Ted Hurst. There's plenty of guys in that room. I don't know if there's a true number one, though. And Mike, I think, showed yesterday that he can still be that number one, but at the age of 33, and he's got injuries, man, and he fought through a rib injury. I applaud Mike for his toughness because, you know, he took some shots in that game, too. And at one point, he took a little bit of a shot, and he kind of grimaced a little bit, and then he came off the field, but then he went right back in there and started making plays all over again. Let's go to Tom in Lakeland. Tom, what's going on out there? How are you?
4: Hey, buddy. Happy Monday. Love the show, as always.
1: Thank you, buddy.
4: So, I know you're a bit of a movie buff.
1: I am.
4: If you could compare the Buccaneers and Todd Bowles last year and this year combined next to Liam Cohen with the Jags last year and this year combined, what two movies would you call each one of them? Would it be like Weekend at Bernie's versus John Wick?
1: How's this? Okay, Tom. And I just thought of this, okay? Liam Cohen last year and this year was Joker, the first movie, which made over $1 billion. And Todd Bowles last year and this year was Joker, Folio Do, maybe the worst sequel I've ever seen in my entire life, to follow up, which was a smash hit in the first movie. So there you have it.
4: Appreciate you, bud. Have a great day.
1: Thank you, Tom. I appreciate you. Tom from Lakeland. I just thought of that. First Joker movie was phenomenal. It made over $1 billion. Joaquin Phoenix, he won an Oscar. Todd Phillips was the same guy who did the Hangover movies. He was a director. Brilliant. An absolutely brilliant job. And then you follow that up with, in my opinion, the worst sequel maybe of all time to follow up what was a great movie, a groundbreaking movie. I know it's a comic book movie and everything else, but yeah, it did a deep dive into the whole mental health issue, which is certainly a big thing in this country. But you got to take it for what it is, suspension of disbelief. You're talking about a comic book, but it kind of, you know, channeled, you know, real type of issues that may or may not be happening in society. But that movie was great, the first Joker movie. Great. Yeah, the second movie was the worst movie I've ever seen, arguably. Terrible. Let's go to Jay in Tampa. Jay, what's going on, buddy?
5: Hey, Tom, I have three things. Number one, John Lynch. That is the guy in which the Buccaneers should go after. I'm just saying it like that. Get rid of Jason. Go after John Lynch. Seems like he makes a hell of a lot of good moves. Number two, I just think the Rays need to continue to be assertive. Put the pressure on the other team and just play their game. And the last thing I've had is like, did the Bucks find a lockdown cornerback? Have they found it now? Because it looked like that against Dallas. What do you think?
1: I think they've found a couple of guys, Jay, and I appreciate the phone call. I think Zion McCollum is playing out of his mind. I went back and watched the game, and I think he's got a better understanding of diagnosing routes, anticipation, knowing where he's supposed to be. He's taking great breaks on the ball. Zion McCollum is playing really, really well. So is Jacob Parrish on the other side. I thought he played his arse off in Dallas. He had five pass breakups. And look, Benjamin Morrison's been out the last 2 weeks with that thigh injury. Before the injury, I thought he was making some strides. Look, the Bucks have shown, at least defensively the last couple of weeks, a couple things. One, you can't run the ball on them. And that's going to be a key on Sunday. Jaylen Warren, he had a couple of big runs, big screen pass, and a big run late, which hurt me because I was going against him in fantasy. But Puka Nacua can make that all right tonight. You don't want to hear about that. Talk about that later, maybe. But you ain't running the ball on the Bucks. That's one. Two, Todd Bowles threw all caution to the wind last week. Like, oh, you know what? I'm just going to go back and do what I've been known for doing, which is blitz at more than a 40% rate. Because now I got guys on the outside in McCollum and Parrish and whenever Benjamin Morrison's healthy. Now I got guys who can cover some people. And that will afford me the opportunity to bring the kitchen sink at you. And Aaron Rodgers had better be prepared for that. He's 42, and he's not as mobile as he used to be, and the Bucks will absolutely go after him on Sunday. 888-388-0957. Text at 82945. Couple of texts. Somebody was complaining about Brody Hopkins being added. WTF, the 941. Hopkins walks a batter an inning. Well, what he does do is he throws gas, and if he can command it, you got a guy who could come in a late inning situation and strike somebody out with runners on base. And at some point in the playoffs, you're going to need a guy who could come in and get you a strikeout at some point. Now, Kevin Kelly has done that. He had a big strikeout of Giancarlo Stanton. In fact, that was the only batter he faced in the ALDS. I mean, the Yankees were a minute stake, you know? Keep it on the flame, Rod. This is just a minute stake. Excuse me, sir. Would you care to step outside? Remember Superman 2? The bully and the...
2: Oh, and come on! That was another ridiculously useless movie quote regurgitation from T-Kraz.
6: That guy's an asswipe.
1: Shut up. I'm just telling, you know, Superman 2, like the bully scene was my favorite scene. Well, at the end where, you know, Clark Kent goes back and he gets his revenge on the bully. And then he says this famous phrase, which has made it to the soundboard.
7: Gee, that's funny. Never seen garbage eat garbage before.
1: That was from that scene, Chris Mathis.
0: And you recalled it just like that. Very impressive answer, too, with the comparison with Liam Cohen's movie and the title there and what type of movie it is in comparison to, on the flip side, the total opposite of Todd Bowles' last 2 years here with the Buccaneers.
1: They haven't been pretty. It was like the Joker sequel. Not pretty, bad, terrible, terrible plot, terrible ending, terrible beginning. The whole movie was just an absolute blank show. It really was. It was a blank show. All right, we got the Rays lineup is out. We're going to wait until after the break, Chris Mathis, or?
0: Yeah, I think we should. Right. I think we should, because we know how we do it around here.
1: Yeah, we know how we do it. The Rays lineup is out. So is the Guardians lineup. What does it look like? We know the starting pitchers. Drew Rasmussen for the Rays. Foster Griffin, the lefty, will go for the Guardians. What does the Rays lineup look like? You're not going to hear any complaints out of me. We'll have that for you on the way back. Plus, the good, the bad, and the ugly from the weekend that was is next.
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21: The biggest weather story is the aftermath of Hurricane Isaias. The storm weakened and is moving away, but parts of the Gulf Coast and Southeast are still dealing with lingering rain and some localized flooding. Across the Southeast, a much quieter day with a mix of sunshine and clouds. A few leftover showers are possible. Many communities finally getting a chance to dry out and catch their breath. Out West, it's a little bit of a different story. A fall storm system bringing cooler temps and scattered showers to parts of California and the Southwest. Mountain locations feeling that autumn chill, and a few of the higher peaks could even see some early season snowfall. For the Rockies and Intermountain West, a mix of sunshine and clouds with seasonably cool temperatures this week. It's looking like a beautiful fall day for most areas across the plains and Midwest. Mother Nature serving up some classic October stuff, plenty of sunshine, comfortable temperatures, and crisp fall air. And looking ahead, warmer and drier weather expected to return to much of the West, while the East Coast dealing with very comfortable autumn weather as the week rolls on. That's your National Forecast. I'm Monica Nelson.
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1: All right, welcome back. 4:26 on your ride home. It's a game night here in Tampa Bay. Rays, Guardians, game one of the American League Championship Series tonight. First pitch just after 8 o'clock. Of course, we'll take you up until 5 o'clock. The Buccaneer Players Table Show with Jalen Daniels, Rock Riley at 6, and then at 7 o'clock, Ronnie Lane with Beanball to kick off our coverage of the Rays and the Guardians leading up to the official Rays pregame show at 7:30, first pitch just after 8 o'clock with Andy Freed and Neil Solons. What does the Rays lineup look like? Well, we've got it for you here. Don't forget the good, the bad, and the ugly coming up in just a couple of minutes. We'll get your thoughts on that as well. 888-388-0957. Text at 82945. And I want to hear something good about something that happened to you personally with your family. Yeah, we talk about sports too, but I want to hear something good that happened with some of you. So call in or text in at 82945. All right, the Rays lineup is out. Oh, boy. I'm not going to say a damn word. You're not going to, you know, rope me into that conversation again. Oh, yeah, Kevin Cash. I learned my lesson last week. Valade homers, Victor Mason Jr. homers. Nope. Even though the same thing is happening tonight that happened last week. Nope, not going to say anything. All right, here it is. Yandy Diaz will lead things off. He's the DH tonight for your Tampa Bay Rays. Jonathan Aranda is at first base. He's hitting second. Judy Caminero is at third base. He's hitting third. Ryan Valade, ladies and gentlemen.
4: I'm great.
1: Oh, I know you are. You hit a home run last week at Yankee Stadium to help clinch that one, Ryan. You're in left field tonight. You are the cleanup batter. So, Ryan Valade, with the lefty Foster Griffin on the mound, is hitting cleanup tonight in left field for your Rays. Victor Mesa Jr. is in right field tonight. He's hitting fifth.
4: I don't know what I'm batting right now. I'm not going to lie. I watched the lineup, but yeah, I know I'm playing.
1: You are playing, and you're hitting fifth.
4: Thank you so much for having me here.
1: No, thank you for being had, Victor Mesa Jr. What a great kid. Victor Mesa Jr. is in there, right field, hitting fifth. Johnny DeLuca in center field. He's batting sixth tonight for your Tampa Bay Rays.
5: Yes, sir. Let's do it.
1: Let's do it. Best of luck to you tonight, buddy. Go get him. Ben Williamson. That's Ryan Valade's boy there. He's at second.
23: Yes.
1: Yes.
23: no.
1: Yes, no. Yes. Yes, you're in the lineup. Yes, you are Ryan Valade's boy.
23: Yes.
1: Yes. And you're at second base tonight. Ben Williamson is at second base, hitting seventh.
23: Yes.
1: Yes. And no Richie Palacios tonight.
23: No.
1: No, no, no, he's not. He's not playing. You are. So Ben Williamson's in there batting seventh, playing second. Taylor Walls.
24: Tom, how we doing?
1: Oh, we're doing great, Taylor. Best of luck to you tonight. Taylor Walls is at shortstop, batting eighth tonight for your Rays, and batting ninth. It's been a while since we've seen this guy. Behind the plate and catching is Nick Fortes.
24: I appreciate it. Thank you.
1: All right, we appreciate you. It's been a minute since we saw you. I didn't think you were still on the team because Liam Hicks has been playing like...
25: No.
1: What?
25: You insulted him a little bit.
1: I'm not insulting anybody. I'm just saying we haven't seen Nick Fortes in a while. But he's in there tonight. And I like it. I like it. Lefty's on the mound. He does a pretty good job when it comes to working with the pitchers, framing the challenges. So Nick Fortes is behind the plate tonight, batting ninth. So there is your Rays lineup. Diaz, Aranda, Caminero, followed by Valade, Mesa Jr., and DeLuca. And then the bottom three is Williamson, Walls, and Fortes. I find it interesting that with a lefty on the mound, obviously they have Fortes in there. They have Valade in there. You knew that was going to happen. DeLuca is now playing every day in center field. Like, Cedric Mullins is like an afterthought now. DeLuca has taken over that job full time. So no Palacios tonight. And no Chandler Simpson tonight for your Tampa Bay Rays. So they are not starting. So there you have it. That is your lineup.
0: No, sir.
1: No, sir, Chandler. You are not starting. And you know what? I'm not saying a damn word because Kevin Cash is the manager of the year, and he should be for the third time. The guy in Chicago, forget about that. No way. I don't think so. He ain't winning manager of the year. He was a wild card. Pfft, give me a break. In a weak division, Kevin Cash won 98 games, won the American League East in a much tougher division. There should be no debate who's manager of the year, right?
2: As you just said that, I started writing some things down.
1: Well, write it down, Kevin Cash. You wrote down this lineup with no Palacios, who has played extremely well, and no Chandler Simpson. But I am not complaining whatsoever.
5: Why not to the field? See, I'm not saying anything.
1: Boy, oh boy. All right, ladies and gentlemen, it is time for the good, the bad, and the ugly. You see, my friend, there are two kinds of people in this world. Those with loaded guns and those who dig. You, Mathis, you dig. It is time for the good, the bad, and the ugly on this Monday ride home. I want to hear from you. Something good that may have happened in your life, in your world over the weekend. Doesn't have to be sports related. It could be anything related. And the good is good weather. I went out running this morning. It was good. It was dry. It was very nice. It's been so sulky and steamy and humid and rainy for like two straight weeks. So this weather is certainly a really a welcome change of pace. I'll just say that. And the good from over the weekend, obviously the Rays being in the ALCS, which is awesome. It begins tonight. I hope to see all of you at the Trop tonight cheering on our Rays. How about the Lightning? They're off to a 4-1 start over the weekend. Nikita Kucherov with points in all five games.
0: Buy a new mic.
1: Well, the mic is working just fine, and Kucherov is off to a fast start. So is the newest Lightning, John Carlson. You know, that's pretty good. You know, Lightning off to a good start. Kucherov's doing his thing. Of course, it's October the 12th, you know, when you get to April. I think it's a different story there with that guy.
25: No.
1: What?
25: Hey,
1: I'm just joking, you know, the way you tell the story. It's funny. Also the good from over the weekend, Mike Evans. I really enjoyed watching him play. I know it's with the 49ers, and he's not with us anymore. He had a great game in Seattle, a tough place to play. Did you see what Mike did with Trayvon Diggs, the corner for the Seahawks? I mean, you want to talk about the ultimate burn. So they're talking trash, and then Mike is like, who are you? And he turns him around so he can see the back. Okay, it's you. And then
25: slap dick prospect.
1: And then Diggs pushed him. And Mike talked about it afterwards. He's like, I didn't know who he was. I played against him. I just wanted to see the name of the back. It's Trayvon Diggs. Yeah, I played against him before. He says he was like pretty friendly with them, and you know, it got a little out of order yesterday, but that I thought that was the funniest bit of trash talking I saw the entire weekend. Also good for the Buccaneers. Saints lose, Falcons lose, which is also a great thing. All right, bad. What the hell happened to the Florida Gators Saturday against South Carolina? How bad was that? Two straight weekends now where the Gators get blown out. They got blown out of Missouri last weekend. Like, okay, you know what? Maybe trap game coming off the emotional high from what they did the week before that where they beat up on Ole Miss. And I'm like, okay, you know what? You get a mulligan. But then John Summerall's club is home for South Carolina and you get your brains beat in by Lenora Sellers and company. What's up with that? What happened there? I have no idea, man, but that was awful to watch on Saturday up at the Swamp. At home, awful. So a lot of questions now surrounding the Gators and just how good they are. It's a legit question. How good is Arch Manning? Because I really have no idea anymore. Texas lost to Oklahoma in the Red River rivalry. And in the loss, late in the game, he throws two interceptions, including a pick six. This guy is not only, he's not the number one overall pick. He's not a top 10 pick. I mean, you're lucky if this guy's like at a top 20 pick at this point, the way he's playing. If it wasn't for the name on the back of his jersey, he wouldn't be picked in the first round. I got to tell you that right now. You have NFL caliber wide receivers, an NFL caliber left tackle, NFL talent in the backfield, a guy who used to coach in the NFL being your head coach and play caller. Come on, man. Arch Manning is overrated. And now there's some talk and buzz about him because he still has another year of eligibility that he might stay in school for another year. And maybe he won't come out for the draft. What a fall, man, from grace. Arch Manning, overrated. Ugly, the way the Commanders lost that game in the rain. They blew a big lead to the Giants. Jaden Daniels didn't know he had a timeout. That's the way he was going about his business. Terrible job by Dan Quinn. Terrible job in losing the game in London by Nick Sirianni and the Eagles. Poor Jalen Hurts. He's got to get caught up with those bunch of losers, you know. So that was my good, my bad, and my ugly from the weekend that was. Chris Mathis, what do you got?
6: Yeah, let's start off with this. Rays just 4 wins away from playing in the World Series for the third time. What do they say? Third time is a charm. So let's hope the lineup we just heard from Tom that we just talked about, discussed from Kevin Cash here tonight against the Guardians, heard right here on WDAE, will work out in their favor to start off the series 1-0. Also on Friday night, I had an awesome call and really just a great game, Tom, between Berkeley Prep and Clearwater Central Catholic that went into overtime. Berkeley Prep won it on the road in overtime as CCC went for a 2-point try and missed it. Quarterback was sacked. That was the final score, 21-20. A lot of fun there. That was definitely my favorite call so far since calling games in Tampa. Brandon Hagel is on fire for the Bolts right now. You talk about the Lightning and their start this year. Brandon Hagel looks lethal to start off 2026.
1: Hat trick, right, on Saturday.
6: Yeah, filthy stuff there. So happy to see that. You kind of mentioned the bad, and it's good for us, bad for them. The Saints are a mess, 1-4. The Rays are without Shane McClanahan. He's not on the roster and will no longer participate here. He's off the roster for the rest of the postseason, which we talked about earlier, Tom. Still a bummer, though, for Shane because of all the hard work that he put in this season to get back, to perform. You feel bad for not just the player, but more so the person and all that he's endured over the last couple of years. I can't imagine that pain of, hey, you can watch your teammates and your brothers compete, but we're going to have you sit down the rest of the way. And the ugly was that collapse last night for the Atlanta Falcons. They had a 23-15 lead under 3 minutes remaining. Ravens without Lamar Jackson. And yet Tyler Huntley found a way to engineer the touchdown drive. It was funny. It was. It made us feel good here. And now a laughing matter, and it's a good way, is Todd Bowles is right. You're just a game out of the division. So that's my good, my bad, my ugly from over the weekend, Tom.
1: And the Falcons lost Michael Penix, according to reports. It's not a long-term type of deal. He might be able to play this week, but he was hurting. Tua Tagovailoa had to come into that game very late in regulation and also in overtime. He got thoroughly baited by Kyle Hamilton into throwing that pick. Did you see that? Kyle Hamilton read him all the way. He's like, I'm going to bait this dude. He's coming in cold off the bench. And he tricked his ass.
6: Do you see Michael Penix Jr. when Tua was warming up right in front of him? He had this like, really, man, we got to trust this guy to go out here and find a way. He did have this look on his face that was,
1: well, the look on his face is, you know, I can't get a breath in because my ribs are compromised.
6: Touche.
1: Yeah. Go for the ribs. Don't let that bastard breathe, Rock. You're a bum, Rock. So
7: I should have broke your thumb.
1: Oh, my gosh. I like watching the Falcons lose. I do. I like watching the Saints lose, too. Tyler Shuck, you know, he doesn't look so hot, does he? Last couple of weeks. Yeah, look, the Bucs were watching that game, and they were like, okay, the door is now open. These guys are opening the door for us. Saints, Falcons, Carolina on the bye week. Carolina's got a lot of injuries that they're dealing with. And here are the Buccaneers at 1-4. And the only thing they're clinging to is the fact that they play in the NFC South.
7: Yes, it is.
1: Yes, it is, Coach. And that's the only reason why you're clinging to these hopes. Because if you played in any other division, you'd be dead in the water. Period. I think everybody realizes that. I will take a timeout. When we come back, final thoughts, the final drive. Some pretty funny texts rolling in at 82945. We'll get into that, too. We'll squeeze in a last-minute phone call as we get you ready for Rays baseball tonight. Rays up. Are you ready? That's next.
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1: A lot of you are heading to the game. I'm getting texts. Hey, I'm just getting in the car. I'm listening to The Drive. I'm heading to the game. Awesome to hear. Just be very careful out there. An injury accident can happen to anyone at any time, and it happened to me 2 years ago. From the accident scene, I called my guy, Joe Catania. The people over at Catania and Catania, and they took great care of me. I had some injuries as a result. My neck, my shoulder. I had to go to physical therapy 3 times a week to start off. 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
10: Accident in St. Pete, 275 northbound at Gandy Boulevard. They opened up a couple of lanes, just a left lane block, but they still have a vehicle on its roof. They have to get a wrecker over there to get that out of the way. Still have delays back to 54th Avenue North. 275 southbound in good shape, just a little bit heavy around Gandy Boulevard, taking a quick peek at the overturned vehicle. And an accident in Tampa, 275 northbound off-ramp to Ashley Drive. Right lane is blocked. Get traffic info around the clock by searching News Radio WFLA on iHeartRadio. 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
30: Sunny, breezy, warm, pleasant, and dry this Monday afternoon. High, 87 degrees. Clear tonight, low 67. Sunny and nice through Thursday. Get news, traffic, and weather around the clock when you set News Radio WFLA as a preset on the iHeartRadio app. I'm Amy Snyder.
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1: All right, welcome back. 448. Final segment here, the final drive, a little bit of a technical glitch there, but we are here on WDAE. We'll take you up until 5 o'clock, and then the Buccaneers Players Table Show with Jalen Daniels. And what a great kid. And it was awesome to see him get his first win as a starting quarterback in the NFL this past Thursday night in Dallas against the Cowboys. So he'll be on at 5 o'clock. And then Rock Riley, I think, is coming up at 6 o'clock. And then followed by Ronnie Lane, Up and In, whatever that show is called, is coming up at 7 o'clock to get you set for playoff baseball with your Tampa Bay Rays tonight, game one of the ALCS from the Trop. The Trop should be buzzing, man. I can't wait. The American League Championship Series is back in Tropicana Field, of course. Back in 2020, because of the pandemic, they had a playoff site somewhere else. So this is the first time we are seeing the ALCS being played in the Trop since 2008, way back when. So this will be a great atmosphere tonight. I know there were a handful of tickets available as of earlier today. I think when the Guardians won that game on Saturday, I think they probably bought up some of those tickets. I think you're going to see some Guardians fans perhaps there tonight. But they will be outnumbered greatly by Rays fans, I do believe. Even for the Yankees series, you know? Rays fans outnumbered Yankees fans. And the Guardians don't travel as well as the Yankees do. Obviously, Yankee fans live here. Now, I do know that there are some Guardians fans, some Cleveland peeps, that do live here in the Tampa Bay area. That's just a fact of life. And I'm sure there will be some Guardians fans there at the game here tonight. But they'll be outnumbered by a wide margin by Rays fans. It will be, you know, at least 75-25. It should be like 90-10, you know, which is another theory. But 90-10 is going to be used to describe Rays fans and maybe Guardians fans here at the Trop tonight. So it's going to be awesome. Drew Rasmussen got a lot of faith and confidence in him going out there and doing his thing. He has been nails. And even though the Rays have not announced who the Game 2 starter is going to be, you have to figure Rasmussen for Game 1, and then you're going to come back with Game 2, Peralta at home tomorrow night, Game 2, and then off day Wednesday, and then Games 3, 4, and 5, Thursday, Friday, Saturday. Game 3, Nick Martinez, who pitched really well against the Guardians during the regular season, was part of two shutout wins against them. Nick Martinez, Game 3. Then maybe in the Game 4, you go Jax / Seymour. Maybe split those guys up, have them work as a tandem in Game 4. And then Game 5 on Saturday, you could come back with Rasmussen on regular rest, on 4 days rest. I think that's the play for the Rays. You come back with Ras on regular rest, and then off day Sunday, then you come back Game 6. We'll be back here next Monday. And then you could come back with Freddy Peralta on, you know, 5 days, 6 days rest almost for Peralta for Game 6. And then Martinez for Game 7. Martinez pitched really well against the Guardians a couple of times during the regular season. So that, to me, makes the most sense for how this pitching rotation should look. So you should get Ras, Peralta, and Martinez, your three best starting pitchers. They all pitch twice. And then you kind of figure out Game 4.
6: So I know every game is super important, Tom, especially this time of year. But I got to ask, how important is it to start off the season or the series with a victory tonight? Is it so-called must-win tonight with, once again, Drew being your guy? You're throwing out your ace once more just like they did in the last series?
1: Listen. You go into every game, even if it's a best of seven, they're all must win. I mean, you don't ever want to give up home field advantage. And the Rays have been the best home team in baseball, along with the Brewers, all season long. So it's not like, you know, do or die tonight. But yeah, you certainly want to get off on the right foot. And with Rasmussen on the mound, you give yourself the best opportunity to win. Foster Griffin's on the mound. They got him from the Nationals in a trade. He's a lefty. That's why you're seeing a lot of righties in a lineup tonight for the Rays. You're not seeing Chandler Simpson, Richie Palacios, Liam Hicks. They are all on the bench, but I'm telling you, at some point tonight, you will see those guys in there for Kevin Cash and company. I'm not questioning anything that the Rays do or that Kevin Cash does. Nope. I don't think so. I learned my lesson a long time ago. I was watching, by the way, the Brewers and the Dodgers last night. And Jacob Mizrowski was not having his A type of game. Yet the Brewers found a way to win that game. So I thought that was very important. They took Game 1 last night. Game 2, by the way, starts in less than 10 minutes in Milwaukee. A very big game. Like, for the Dodgers, this is a very big game tonight. You already lost Game 1 with Tarik Skubal on the mound. This is a must-win for the Dodgers. And they have the right guy on the mound in Yoshi Yamamoto-san, who pitched great in the last series that the Dodgers was in. And he'll be going up against a really tough customer with the Brewers and Logan Henderson, who went 11-3 with a 2.47 ERA. I think the Dodgers have to win that game because you can't go down 0-2, and then it becomes simple math at that point to beat a 103-win team for the next five games. So the Dodgers have to win that one tonight. That game starts in a few minutes. Guardians and the Rays later on. I want to thank Chris Mathis. Great job. Also my guests, the great Kevin Kiermaier and Mark Topkin, for joining me. Tomorrow, BJ Upton joins me. Fill in the blank, take it or leave it as well. Bucks Players Table is up next, and then Rays Baseball tonight. Rays up. Enjoy the game, everyone. You're dismissed.
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34: The time is now. 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We got to go out here, fly around, and make plays.
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34: 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One, two, three.
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7: Welcome into the Players Table, brought to you by Hooters, the original wing joint since 1983. Casey Phillips here with Donovan Smith and our very special guest today, Jalen Daniels. Jalen, thanks so much for being with us.
9: Of course. Thank you for having me. Appreciate y'all, man.
7: I love it. The first dub of the year for this show, which means we get to have all the fun, and what a fun person to have on when we get to do that. Fifth undrafted rookie QB ever to win in primetime. Ever. Ever. First undrafted rookie QB ever to beat the Cowboys. Tell me, what was this experience like for you?
9: I mean, honestly, it was a great experience. Being able to go out there and win on Thursday Night Football. If you would have asked me 6 months ago when the draft happened that I would be starting on primetime Thursday Night Football versus the Cowboys at the Cowboys and we end up winning, I don't know what I would have told you, but it was a great experience. Being able to go out there with all these guys that I've gotten a chance to be able to, you know, get to know, go out there, train with blood, sweat, and tears every single day, and be able to go out there and get the first win, it meant a lot.
7: It's awesome, man. And you brought your mom on the post game show. It's just so adorable.
10: What better way to do it?
7: Yeah. Yeah, that was
10: you win
7: so
10: big, and then you put Mom Dukes up there.
7: Tell me, what did Mama Dukes think about this whole thing?
9: Yeah, I'm not gonna lie, I think she was very surprised to be up there. But you know, for me, you know, that's my rock. She's been someone who I've been able to lean on through every situation, every step and every phase of my life, and I don't think it's any different now. I think she's still someone that I lean on, and to be able to bring her up on stage after, you know, your very first big win in the NFL, it's definitely a surreal moment.
7: And man, what did this win mean to the team too? Like, what did this do for the vibes in the locker room, in the meeting rooms? Like, you know, getting that off your shoulders a bit to just get that first win.
9: Yeah, it does a lot. I mean, you come in with the excitement, you come in with the energy, especially off of a win, and it lets you know that you're able to go out there and do it. Obviously, there was a lot of close games this year, so to be able to come out of that close game and be able to come out on the winning side of it, it does a lot for us, and we're going out there with that mentality of trying to be able to win every football game that we go out there on the field and play.
10: Yeah, that's amazing.
7: Tell me what you saw, Donovan, watching the game, and what stood out to you.
10: What didn't I see? Like you said, congratulations, obviously, on the first win. But obviously, you saw a lot of guys out there fighting in the run game, being able to get things done. Obviously, in the pass game, extending plays with your feet was, you know, real good outside in the pocket. And then making the throws downfield down to the receivers and giving them a chance to be able to make a play on the ball, which is huge. And, you know, all you can do in the NFL is get a guy's a chance to win, and that's all he did. And hats off to him. I mean, what was it, 19 for 25, I think it was, or something
7: yeah,
10: like
7: man.
10: That. And
7: not
10: a TD,
7: too shabby.
10: And no turnovers, no interceptions, which is huge. And you know, you take that on and you roll with it. So, like you said, I'm pretty sure the guy's feeling good.
7: Yeah, feeling over here. Well, tell me, Donovan, what do you feel like it's like for if you have to go to a different quarterback for like the offensive line and the offense overall when I feel like there are some similarities of like you and Baker of using your legs, extending plays. Yeah. Like, how much does that help the rest of the offense when it's not going from like a statue in the pocket to someone suddenly scrambling? Like, is that helpful for you guys as an offensive line to know?
10: Yeah, absolutely. This seems to be the question of all years for offensive linemen. But obviously, there's a big difference when you have a guy who is able to stand in the pocket pretty much, you know, one-on-one drills. You know, you put the trash can there, you know where he's going to be. You're able as an offensive lineman to be able to know where that spot's going to be, so you're able to set better. When you have guys who are able to, you know, move the spot and get out of the pocket and do those things, it's all one and the same. They got to start in the same position. You know what I'm saying? It's just a matter of how quick they'll get off that spot. But in the same token, it's a blessing in disguise, because in those moments where you feel like, dang, I might have got beat or anything like that, these guys are your savior to be able to, you know,
7: get out
10: look
7: the way,
10: like Houdini, and get up out of the way, make me look good. So, well, really make them look good.
7: Yeah.
10: Make them look good. So, but at the end of the day, you got to go out there and do your job no matter who's out there, or who's back there, I should say. So, you know, whether a statue or a guy, you know, skating and moving, you know, you still got to go out there and protect the pocket and give them that.
7: We're talking to Donovan Smith and Jalen Daniels. So not only is it like this whole, first, you know, undrafted QB to do all these things, you have to play 2 games in 5 days in your first starts. No problem, right? Not totally the ideal scenario.
9: Yeah.
7: What was that like for you to have to adjust to realizing mentally, I'm now the guy, don't know for how long, but now I got to do two games in 5 days.
9: Yeah, I mean, obviously, it was my first game starting the week before. So you go through that week and you're like, all right, man, this is we have this amount of practices. This is how the week is going to go. And then as soon as the game is over Sunday, like, it's like a you're flipping the next page fast.
7: Yeah.
9: And you don't get the same amount of practices. You don't get the same amount of reps. You don't get the same amount of time to be able to prepare for the next game. So for me, just trying to be able to do everything that I can, try to be able to stay in the building as long as possible, talking to coaches, talking to Bake, talking to all the quarterbacks in the quarterback room. And like you said earlier, for me, being in this position with another quarterback being in, I try to make everything feel as if Baker's still in the game, because the more you're able to have everybody else feel comfortable with you as far as being able to call the plays, being able to operate and be able to make sure everything still seems sound, you have to be able to put that on your shoulder and be able to do that. So that short week for me, I was just trying to do everything that I can to be able to make sure that everybody else was comfortable around me, but also trying to be able to make

0: Absolutely.
1: So 6.2 yards per rush was the season high, the highest in a game in 2 years. 165 yards and a rushing touchdown for Bucky. Wow. I know, Donovan, this just had to warm your heart as you watch your boys out there.
0: Absolutely.
1: Tell me what you saw from the O-line. Tell me what you saw from Bucky. What made this game be the one that exploded?
2: You just saw guys fighting tooth and nail. You saw them straining to finish. You saw them, going through and getting extra blocks and stuff like that. And then you just see the will from Bucky to just, skedaddle, skate, jump, side, whatever.
1: Skedaddle is maybe my favorite description.
2: Whatever it might be to get up there and then, to turn on the jets and bust off that big run. But that's something that you want to pride yourself on as an offensive line, because you want to put it on your back. You want to be able to say that we're going to run the ball and, take over the line of scrimmage, because then safeties and everybody got to walk up, and that'll only open up things on the back end. Mm-hmm. So at the end of the day, you want to establish the run, and to be able to do this, the next team got to worry about that, because we gunning.
1: Yeah, because Bucky's going to be skedaddling.
2: Bucky's going to be bucking.
1: He's going to be bucking over there. So also, I know just 64-yard throw to Tez, too. That was a fun play to watch. Tell me your memory of that and what both you and Tez did so well.
3: Yeah, so I was going through my progression, and Tez was number 3 in the progression there. I had a curl route in the boundary with the out and up, and I looked for my curl. They had pretty good leverage on it. They ran man coverage on that play, and I see the safety bounce outside leverage on my out and up, and usually if somebody bounces outside leverage, they're usually not going to let them be able to get upfield. And when you break down the field, Cade actually ends up winning on the out and up. But for me, trying to stay true to my progression, I go one, I go two, and then I look back side to Tez on the pillar route, and I just see somebody on the ground, and Tez is all the way down the field, and I'm like, yo, Tez, let me go ahead and throw you the ball, yo. So flip my hips, look at Tez, throw the ball out there, and at that point it was Tez and the defense just trying to be able to go get in the end zone.
1: That's awesome. Yeah, that was a lot of fun. Our most points and yards on the season, what do you feel like clicked for the offense as a whole, this week, that you feel like could also carry forward moving forward to be more of the offense that you guys have known you could be?
3: Yeah, I mean, for one, like he said, that being able to establish a run game early, that means a lot, because like he said, if you're able to run the football, the team you're going against has to start worrying about being able to run. And that's when they start bringing safeties into the box. That's when they start giving you one-on-one coverages, and then you're able to start giving it to your wideout playmakers and allow them to be able to make plays in one-on-one space. So that, I think that's always going to be key. But also, I think the way that we were preparing throughout the week, the execution with the game plan that we had planned for the whole entire game, we went out there and were able to execute every single thing that Coach Z-Rob called. Like for me, I was always told it doesn't matter what play call is called, you treat it like it's the best play call ever. And I go in with every single play call that Z-Rob calls thinking that's going to be a touchdown, it's going to be a money pass, it's going to be a great run. So when you go out there and have that confidence in the play call every single play, and everybody else around you has that same confidence, and allows you to be able to go out there and execute.
1: That playbook half full. I like that. I like that idea. I know also some of the leaders spoke the night before the game, and we never asked to divulge like what happens in those, but what was it like for you as a rookie to hear from some of your peers? What do you feel like it did for the team and the locker room the night before the game?
3: Yeah, I mean, we knew where we were. We knew what position we were at, and we knew that we were going to have to fight in another football game to be able to try to get that win. And I think that was kind of the main message, that we all know what we're capable of. We've been doing the work. We've been doing everything that we can. Even earlier in the week, we established that if we have to get that extra work in, if we have to watch extra film, if we have to be able to get certain extra stuff done to be able to go out there and win that football game, do exactly what you need to do. But also, I want to say the main message was, you can't keep doing the same thing that we've been doing and expect a different result. And when you go in with that mindset and you try to do things differently to try to be able to make sure that you're able to go out there and execute, that's what we needed. And I think we were able to go out there and be able to do that, and it showed.
1: And then, Donovan, tell me what you saw our defense holding their going into the game. They were the number 2 scoring offense in the league. What did you see from our defense and especially the front that was able to make that happen?
2: Likewise, you saw guys getting after it. You saw, in the passing game, you saw, good pass rush for them and get, good movement on them to make him move his feet, move his spot, make it hard for them to get the ball thrown downfield. Also in the run game, clogging up the holes and not allowing them to have those, big explosive runs that they might have been having, or plays that they've been having, throughout the season. So to me, it was just a complete game of just complimentary football. deep

0: defense playing good, offense playing good, and then, you know, you're getting help from the special teams and stuff like that. So, you know, that's how you keep, you know, the snowball effect going, and those things are, you know, keep playing off of one another. But, you know, hats off to the defense, too, going into, you know, a building and a hostile environment and all of those things, you know, stacked up against them, and, you know, the players and the team and all, forget all of that noise. We out here, we're going to shut it all down, primetime game. And that's what the defense went out there and did.
1: Yeah, and Zion and Jacob Parrish, I mean, huge game. Jalen, what's it like facing those guys even training camp practice, looking back to earlier this year?
2: Yeah, I mean, you didn't start the year off, I was a scout team quarterback, so yeah. I was getting a lot of reps with those guys. And obviously, when you're getting the scout team reps, I try to do everything that I can to be able to treat every single rep like it's a live game rep. And those guys were making plays on certain passes, and I would just be like, bro, how is he making that play? So the fact that they're going out there on Sundays and Thursday, going out there making plays on different type of receivers, it's not surprising to me because I've watched them do it every single day in practice.
1: I love it. All right, we're going to take a quick break here on the Players Table, brought to you by Hooters, the original wing joint since 1983. Casey Phillips, Donovan Smith, and Jalen Daniels. 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
7: We're back with the Bucs Players Table, brought to you by Hooters, the original wing joint since 1983. Here again is Casey Phillips.
1: Welcome back into the Players Table, brought to you by Hooters, the original wing joint since 1983. Casey Phillips, Donovan Smith, and Jalen Daniels here with us. Well, since you are a rookie, and one that we didn't hear about on draft night, I want our fans to get to know you a little bit better.
2: Okay.
1: So first, let's start with this. How old were you when you started playing football?
2: I was 6 years old when I first started playing flag football. My mom didn't want me to play tackle football off the bat because, you know how mothers are.
1: Yeah.
2: But my first time playing tackle football was 7 years old.
1: Okay. So when you first started playing, what position were you?
2: In flag or tackle?
1: Either.
2: So in flag, I wanted to play quarterback, but I joined the team late. So I ended up playing left guard, left tackle somehow.
1: This is what I was saying.
2: Left guard, left tackle somehow.
1: I have a reason for all the questions I ask.
0: Okay.
2: But
0: he was a little meatball then. You was fat?
2: I wasn't even fat, though. I wasn't.
0: Oh,
2: I promise I wasn't.
1: Donovan was wanting you to be. That's what I hearing. He's disappointed.
0: He had to be.
2: I'm not going to lie. Later on in Pop Warner, you know, I might have had a couple troubles making the weight.
0: Now it comes out. There it is. They knew what they was doing.
1: We got there.
2: But flag, I played like left guard, left tackle. I remember that vividly. And at some point in the year, I believe my mom just kept saying, if you want to play quarterback, every time you get the ball, just throw the ball at the coach as hard as you can. And every single time in practice, I'd get the ball, throw the ball as hard as I could to the coach. And at some point, I don't know when he made the decision, but Next memory I have is just scoring my first touchdown. And I just remember watching NFL all the time, and everybody used to spike the ball. And so when I scored, I spiked the ball, and I got a flag. And I was like, what the flag for?
1: Wait a minute. I did the thing.
2: And they said it was you weren't supposed to be able to celebrate at that age.
1: Excessive celebration as a 6-7-year-old. I like it.
2: That's crazy.
1: That's what they said. The moxie started early.
2: There it's okay, though. You know what I mean? Yeah, at some point, I had to celebrate.
1: So, kids, if you want to play quarterback, chuck the ball to your coach as hard as you can. That's the moral of the story here. That's pretty incredible. I also heard that you looked up to Bryce Young when you were younger because of where you were from, which is funny now.
2: Yeah.
1: Based on the division you're in.
2: Yeah. My mom says that I looked up to Bryce Young. I wouldn't say that I necessarily looked up to Bryce Young, but he had a lot of success early on in our high school careers, especially as a true freshman. And to be able to see someone that was the same age as me, who was literally in the same area, being able to have as much success as they were, it makes you say, okay, bet, they're getting these offers. They're able to get all these camp invites. They're doing this. They're doing that. And I feel like I have the ability to be able to do that, the same thing as well. So as my high school career kept going on, I used to always be like, Ma, Bryce committed to USC. Ma, he just flipped to Bama. Ma, he finna go to Bama and go crazy. Watch. So, yeah, and it is crazy because now he's in the same division as me. But, yeah.
1: Anything you can do, I can do better. Is that sounding like maybe what we were striving for? But instead of the looking up, it sounds like he was a little bit more the competition.
2: Yeah, I was more so just saying, like, if he's able to make it to that level, I feel like I have the ability to be able to make it to the Power 5 level as well. Yeah.
1: I like that. You had a interesting high school football experience because of that. So did you already in high school have, I feel like now what I think about you as you have a huge arm and you have the ability to make plays with your legs.
2: Mm-hmm.
1: Did those two things exist in high school already?
2: Yes. Yes, they did. In high school, it was more of a, especially early, when I first got to high school, I played for Narbonne my freshman and sophomore year, and that was like the first time in my life where I completely had an offense where they would say, all right, bet, there's a read. And I, like, going into high school, I couldn't really tell you what reads were, couldn't really tell you what coverages were, but that's when I finally found out what a read option was, finally found out what going through a true progression was, half field reads, different coverages, if they're in a two high, go here, if they're in a one high, go here, and kind of carried that over to Lawndale. And Lawndale was more of a pro style offense where we had a very good running back at the time, Jordan Wilmore, who had a lot of offers at the time. He made a lot of different plays. So when I came in to Lawndale, they were just coming off of an undefeated season and ended up losing one of the rounds in the playoffs, and that was their first loss of the year. So the only person that they had lost was the starting quarterback. So I was coming into a team that had a lot of success the year before, and for me, I was just trying to be able to come in and be able to show people that I had the ability to be able to play on the varsity level. So it was a lot of running the ball, a lot of giving the ball to Jordan Wilmore because he made a lot of different plays. But the more the coaches felt comfortable in me being able to throw the ball, the more I was able to showcase that ability.
1: Did you chuck the ball at them at any point to just make sure?
2: No, I didn't have to chuck the ball at Coach Clark and Coach Gray.
1: I didn't have to. So tell me a bit about your recruitment experience then. So like high school, you have to transfer, but you did still, you won state. But you mentioned you come from a part of LA where like there were so many people coming out at that same time. I imagine that was kind of wild to feel like you're just one of many in this area that's like producing all these quarterbacks. Like wasn't CJ Stroud from the same area?
2: Yes. So my class, I believe out of the top five quarterbacks in my class, three of them were all in the same area. DJ Uiagalelei, CJ Stroud, Bryce Young were all within an hour and a half, 2 hour radius of me. So, like I said, Bryce Young was getting offers early. DJ Uiagalelei finally became a starter at Bosco, ended up getting offers early on in the career. And then CJ Stroud entered the picture after the Elite 11 and finally started getting a whole lot of offers as well. So when you're seeing all these guys in the same area as you being able to get those offers, you're sitting like, all right, but what do I need to do to be able to show coaches that I have an ability to be able to go make plays as well? It wasn't an easy recruitment process for me. Sophomore year, when I was at Narbonne, we ended up winning the state championship, and I was the second string quarterback. Got the chance to play one play in that, and that meant the world to me to be able to play in that one play, because before the season started, I was second string on JV. So even that process at Narbonne was kind of crazy. But after my junior year, I ended up getting my very first offer from Tennessee Martin in like February after winning a state championship at Lawndale. So at this point, I had two state championships. It was my first year being a starter winning a state championship, but didn't really get too many offers after that. During the summer, ended up getting Middle Tennessee State going into my senior year. So for me, I've always promised my mom that I would get a full ride scholarship to be able to go play Division I football no matter what. And my closest offer to home truly was New Mexico State. So I knew that I was going to be leaving California no matter what. So I wanted to be able to go to the school that would give me the best opportunity to be able to showcase that I had abilities to be able to play at the NFL level. And at the time, it was Middle Tennessee State. So committed to Middle Tennessee State before my senior year started. Was talking to an analyst from Kansas at the time since February before my senior year started. But he was just always like, you know, I love your film. I love the type of player you are. But you just, I'm in no situation to be able to give you an offer because I'm an analyst. And midway through my senior year, he ended up becoming the offensive coordinator. They ended up almost beating Texas at Texas at one point. And he just gave me a call and said, if I can give you an offer, you're going to be my very first offer ever. And 2 weeks before signing day, get a call from him. And he says, me and Les Miles are going to come out. We're going to come watch you throw. And if we like what we see, we're going to give you an offer. Ended up getting that offer. Took my official visit to Middle Tennessee State to see if I wanted to truly make that decision of being able to go become a Jayhawk. And after took my Middle Tennessee State visit, my mom just said, son, if you want to be the best, you got to go against the best. And Big 12, they play Oklahoma, they play Texas, they play Texas Tech, they play all of these big schools where you see a lot of people from the NFL played in. And I was like, all right, bet, this is exactly what I have to do. And on signing day, ended up officially making the decision. Never visited Kansas, never had been to the Midwest outside of Detroit, Michigan, because that's where my family is from. And just signed on signing day. And next time, 3 months after signing, finally took an unofficial visit. COVID hit, and next thing I know, I was moving to Lawrence, Kansas.
1: That is a wild trek.
0: Good memory here.
1: I know, right?
0: Play by play, like,
1: he remembers all of it. I also feel like it's part of why you remember all that is it feels like they're all little tiny chips on the shoulder.
0: Yeah,
2: definitely. I mean, when you feel as if you have the ability to be able to go play at a certain level and things aren't just necessarily going how you want it to go, for me, I heavily rely on God. I think that without God, I wouldn't be in the position I'm in today. And to be able to stay within my faith, stay within the process that he's had for me has meant a lot for me because it's continued to help me grow. Continue to help me grow not only as an athlete but as a man, and continue to help me be able to build for situations that are to come. And honestly, I don't know if I'd have the same chip on my shoulder if everything was given to me that early.
1: That's so interesting. We're talking to Jalen Daniels here, Casey Phillips with Donovan Smith. I feel like then also it just continued at KU where, first of all, just like you're now here, this undrafted rookie starting, you started a game at KU when you were just 17 years old.
8: Yeah.
1: That's wild. Aye. That's wild. And there was also just, I mean, I really enjoy this part of it. Their record was not great at the time. As a Mizzou grad, I really enjoy getting to recount about this part of the thing. You hit some adversity there. Tell me how so young, and also they were like, what, 0-9 for a hot minute there?
2: Knew that already.
0: She knew that already. See how she tried to do that?
1: Checking my notes here. 0-9, I believe.
2: We went 0-9 my freshman year.
0: Wow.
2: It was the first time in my life where I truly we were losing games. And when I mean we were losing games, they weren't close. I think one of our closest games, we still ended up losing by 20 at some point versus Iowa State. And we were just happy to be in the game at one point. But going into my freshman year, I knew that I had the ability, like I keep saying, I knew I had ability to be able to play at that level. But like going into the NFL, you don't really know what to expect. You don't know the type of competition that you're going against. You don't know if you're going to be able to do the same things or get away with the same things that you were able to get away with. So first game of the season happened freshman year, and I was quarterback 3, and I was just happy to be able to be on travel squad. And I was like, all right, let's do it. And quarterback 1 ends up going down. QB2 ends up playing for almost the rest of that entire game. And then a minute and a half left, they throw me in, and did not know I was going to be playing that game. And after that game, Saturday, I ended up getting a text message on Monday saying, come to the office Monday. And they told me that I'm starting versus Baylor in Waco, Texas for the second game of the year as a 17-year-old. And I'm like, well, this is a dream come true.
1: Cool.
2: Cool. Let's go with it. Get the chance to play Big 12 football. And obviously, the rest of that season didn't really go how I would have wanted it to go. But my story is crazy because then that year ended up being a COVID year and it didn't even count towards my eligibility. So I got the chance to be able to basically go out there and play 7 college football games and it didn't even count towards any type of eligibility. And for me, that was just a lot of learning for me, being able to go out there and try to be able to lead people who were 3-4+ years older than me. Like, I think the average age of my offensive line at the time was maybe 22 years old and I was 17 years old. And there was a lot of growth that was made during that year.
1: That's crazy. I mean, and then you end up at some point getting, a couple years later, like, you're getting Heisman votes, college game day comes for the first time. Like, I feel like this explains so much about who you are now, too, of just your ability to be thrust into a situation leading people older than you. Like, I saw so many parallels in your college experience to, like, coming off some losses, like, knowing how to face that.
2: Yeah.
1: Do you feel that? Did you feel like, oh, I've done this before. Like, I know how to try to step into this.
2: Yeah, absolutely. If I'm not mistaken, let me think back. 2021, 2020. Yes. My very first game ever winning at Kansas was versus Texas at Texas in 2021. Going into my sophomore year, Coach Leipold ended up getting the head coach job going into my sophomore year. Did not win the quarterback competition coming out of training camp. So for me, I just looked at it as an opportunity for me to learn as well. And then we end up, quarterback one ends up going down at some point, game 9, game 10, finished the game 9, and my first game starting in the Coach Leipold, we go to Texas, and it was our second win of the year, and it was our first time ever beating Texas at Texas. So being able to go to Dallas for my second ever start, and going to go beat Cowboys at Cowboys, it was definitely one of those moments where I look back and I'm like, wow, that is crazy.
1: That's pretty cool. I enjoyed that. You are a guy who, like, you I feel like you started feeling yourself there at one point. I remember your, what is it, Big 12 Media Day? We had the big old chain with, it was an Apple Watch. Make sure they pick that up
0: there with his highlights.
1: Yeah, with the highlights on the Apple Watch.
2: Don't do that again.
1: Yeah. I freaking.
0: Don't do that again, big dog.
1: Hilarious. I loved it. I was here for it. Where did this come from?
2: It's so crazy because it wasn't truly my idea. My stepdad and my mom were on vacation, and I just remember ending up getting a phone call from my step pops, and he was like, yeah, there's this guy right here next to me who was talking about, he's able to put a screen on a piece on a chain and it looks cool, like let me show you. I'm like, okay, let me look. I'm like, oh, okay, that do look kind of, I like that kind of. So we end up collabing with him, being able to get that done. And the morning of Big 12 Media Day, I brought it with me, but I didn't have any intentions on actually wearing it. And I was talking to my step-pops, and I'm like, so do you think I should, like, wear this today? He said, man, if you don't put that on, you ain't buy it for no reason. You might as well go out there and wear it and be able to show it off. And honestly, I did not expect for it to blow up like it did. But like he said, I'm going to go ahead and leave that one.
0: Do it again.
2: I'm going to go ahead and leave that one. Leave that one in Big 12 Media Day.
1: Question was, are we now going to have your Cowboys highlights?
2: We're not going to do that.
1: We're going to.
0: He got a little bit more chicken now. He might get a little bigger piece.
2: It might be an iPad now.
0: You hear me? Or the new iPhone. He just might hang it.
1: Just the whole thing right there.
2: Absolutely. He's crazy.
0: Don't give him no ideas.
1: I love it. We're going to take another break here on the Players Table, brought to you by Hooters, the original wing joint since 1983. Casey Phillips, Donovan Smith, and Jalen Daniels. This is Buccaneers Radio.
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7: 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Back to Casey Phillips.
1: Welcome back into the Players Table, brought to you by Hooters, the original wing joint since 1983. Casey Phillips, Donovan Smith, and our guest, Jalen Daniels. So we kind of touched on it earlier that your mom has played such a huge role in your life, and in both football, it feels like your attitude, everything about you. Tell me a bit about your just relationship with her, and then also the nonprofit that you guys have together.
2: Yeah, so my mom raised me as a single mother all the way until about, I want to say early middle school is when my stepfather came into my life, and my mom basically did everything on her own until then. And that's why I say that she's the most resilient woman that I know, and I'm really proud of her because, you know, right before my stepfather did come into my life, she ended up buying her own home in the city of Los Angeles, California. And if anybody knows about homes in Los Angeles, California, that is not an easy thing to do, especially by yourself. Yeah. And she was someone who was born in Detroit, Michigan, ended up moving to Los Angeles, was raised by my auntie. And then when I was born, my grandmother ended up moving out to Los Angeles. So to be able to see all the adversity that's come out to my mom's way, and be able to honestly at a very young age not notice the true adversity that she was going through, because she did everything that she could to try to be able to show me that life was perfectly fine. And like I remember going into high school, I ended up having an interview to go to a private school where a lot of the top California players end up going to, and one of their questions was, what are your struggles in life and what adversity do you have? And my answer was, I don't think I have any. I think I'm perfectly fine. And to be able to have that conversation with my mom after that, and her be able to truly open my eyes as to the adversity that she's gone through and everything that she did to help put me into that position, is kind of where the growth mindset had come from. For me to be able to say, wow, this is crazy. She has done so much for me, and I've been so young and haven't been able to see it. But now that I'm older, I'm truly able to see everything that she was able to do to help put me in this position today.
1: That's cool. And that's why you wanted to start that nonprofit.
2: Yes. So the nonprofit was, it was an idea that me and my mom both came up with. But I always told my mom that I wanted to be able to help children who kind of come from a similar background such as me, who come from a single mom, and you're a student athlete who wants to go be able to play sports. And I know, from my perspective, it's not easy for a single mother to be able to do everything that she can to be able to help her child play every single sport. Sports are not, they're not cheap, especially when we're talking about California sports. They're not cheap at all. And to be able to see her be able to do that, it made me want to be able to help those mothers who aren't necessarily able to do everything that they can in that area to be able to make that happen. So that's kind of where the idea came from. And started off being able to do stuff in Lawrence, Kansas, where I was living, where I resided at the time, and be able to move on to Kansas City, and then finally be able to do stuff back home in Los Angeles, California. And now we're starting to try to be able to start brewing some things up for Tampa Bay. So very interested to be able to see what comes next with that.
1: I love that.
0: That's amazing. Super cool. You love that. I grew up in a single parent home, so, you know, youngest of five, I understand and I get it. But as you see that it shapes you as a man to really, you know, see your mother sit there and really hold down, you know, the fort for both the mother and father. So,
2: yeah,
0: you know, she got to wear both hats. So you know, to be able to have that role model and that figure in your life to be able to take you through these things, you know, with sports, you know, speaks volume to who she is.
2: Absolutely.
0: And, you know, she deserves all the credit and all the praise and all of these things. And, you know, that's why she's up there, you know.
2: Exactly.
1: Getting love on Amazon
0: Football,
1: Prime.
0: Living it up, Mom Dukes, yeah.
2: Mom Dukes, man.
1: That's awesome.
0: She got
2: the truth,
0: to.
2: Man. She's the truth, for
1: that's
2: real.
1: That's so cool. You know, you were talking about how much, if you'd heard 6 months ago about this week, you would have maybe not even known what to do with that information.
2: Yeah.
1: What do you remember about 6 months ago? Of like the draft process, preparing for it, what you thought was going to happen, when you knew the Bucks were interested. Kind of take us through that.
2: Yeah, so I think that every player who has dreams and aspirations of playing the NFL, they ultimately have the goal of becoming drafted, seeing their name on the television or getting that phone call at some point. And going into the draft process right after the season ended, I probably played one of my worst games in my college career, ending my career at Kansas. So that already truly hurt me. And it was one of those things where I was truly heartbroken with how my Kansas career ended. But going into the draft process, my agent basically said, so we're in an uphill battle. It's looking like a priority UDFA right now. But going through this process, I think that you have the ability to be able to put yourself in a conversation with being able to be a draft pick. And everybody kept saying that, oh, this is not a loaded quarterback class, this and that. But out of all the quarterbacks that I see in this class, there's a lot of them who have a lot of different talent. So that was always something that I didn't really like. But going into actual January of training, I wanted to do everything that I could to be able to show every single NFL team, everybody who's watching, that I have ability to be able to play at this level. And I'm going to do every single thing that I can to be able to do that. Ended up having a bowl game to the American game, and that was my only bowl invitation, so I accepted it. And I was always, I heard everything about the East-West Shrine and everything about Reese's, but I never had those invites. A week before East-West Shrine, my agent called me and says, yeah, you got East-West Shrine, go look at the invite at your email. So that was already like, all right, dang, I got it.
1: This is legit.
2: And at this time, I had seen a whole lot of different quarterbacks getting combine invites already, and I hadn't got one. So I looked at that as my opportunity to finally be able to show people, like, okay, I'm going to show everybody that I can throw, I can do this, I can do that, I can go make plays. So going to East-West Shrine Week, kind of worked with my head down, did everything that I could, and was able to go out there and make plays. And after East-West Shrine, now we're talking pro day. So now my agent's like, yeah, you're still in that priority UDFA range, but we can still try to make something happen. Combine comes in before pro day, actually. And I finally ended up getting a combine invite, I want to say my second day of the East-West Shrine. So at this point, I'm like, yes, like everything is finally starting to go exactly where I thought that I could make it go. And now going into pro day, ended up having an amazing pro day, trying to make every single throw that there was. Jordan Palmer was my quarterback coach during the whole entire draft process. And like, I was so confident in my pro day that I was going to get my name called. I promised I knew I was. So draft day comes around, and obviously I knew day one, and this kind of just going to be about watching the draft. Day two, you have hopes that it could happen. And then day three comes around, and you're getting texts where it's like, okay, maybe you could go today. Maybe you could. Maybe if you're still there, they'll come pick you up. So day three started off with the biggest smile there was. So much excitement. I'm like, this is going to be the day. I'm going to get my name called. Somebody's going to call my phone. Everybody's going to be at the house. I'm so excited. And as the rounds go by, like, my cameraman was there. You slowly just see my smile continue to just go down and just droop into like a very sad moment. And I'll never forget when we got to the seventh round and I was just sitting there looking like, wow, my name genuinely might not get called. And everyone that was at the house kind of felt that energy from me. And thankfully, I have such a supportive family, such a supportive friend group that was there, because they said it didn't really matter how you got there as long as you got an opportunity. So when the draft ended, and my agent said, like, all right, we got this call, Tampa Bay Buccaneers, this is exactly where you're going to go. This is the best situation, and we're going to go out there, and you're going to go out there and make plays, and you're going to prove everybody why you belong in the NFL. So obviously I was happy with the opportunity to be able to be able to become a Tampa Bay Buccaneer, but I also realized at the same time that my lifelong dream that I had looked forward to since I was 7 years old of being able to get drafted was no longer going to come true. And from that point forward, I said, okay. So nobody really thought that I'd be able to play at this level, or at least enough to be able to make me a draft pick. And I know myself. I know the person I am. I know the ability. I know the player that I am. And I know how much faith I have within the process that God has continued to put me on. And from that very moment, I said, okay. My mom came up to me. She said, son, I don't know why this is your path. I don't know why it didn't go how you wanted it to go, but I know that he continues to put you in every single situation that you've gone through for a reason, and has continued to be able to make you stronger and continue to prepare you for every situation that you've come into. And I don't think that this one's going to be any different. So after she told me that, I knew what my mission was. I knew what my motive was to be able to come out here to Tampa Bay. And from day one of rookie minicamp, I came in with that energy. I came in trying to be the same person every single day and just wanted to do everything that I could to be able to learn from Coach TJ, learn from Coach Chandler, learn from Coach Z-Rob, because those were the people who truly gave me the opportunity to be able to play at this level, and I can't thank this organization enough for that.
1: That's beautiful. Look at Donovan, looks like he's about to shed a tear over here. It's so beautiful. We're talking to Jalen Daniels and Donovan Smith. So, yeah, Donovan, Donovan, what would you, tell me, now that you've heard him for a bit, reacted to him for a bit, if you're one of those older guys on the team in there, and this is who steps in the huddle after you've gotten to hear that story, you've heard that excitement, like, what does that do for you?
0: I'm all in.
1: Yeah, like...
0: I mean, I'm all in. I commend him. I obviously, you know, being a rookie, but just to be able to hear how he talk, how, you know, attention to detail he is, and just with speaking about coverages and his assignments and stuff like that, you really show how much it means to you. You get what I'm saying? And that carries. So to be able to take that confidence, take that mentality, take that mindset, and be you and have that personality each and every day in that locker room, it makes it easy for guys to, you know, tag along and really listen and really, like, you know, okay, we got something here, because, you know, everybody feed off of everybody. And to be able to have that type of energy and that mindset is huge. So yeah, I'm all in.
1: I love it.
0: I'm all in.
1: So tell me what you remember about, now you're here, rookie mini camp through training camp, what do you remember that was maybe some of the biggest adjustments? And I always love hearing if you had maybe like a welcome to the NFL moment.
2: So college, I was always a wristband guy. So like now, as you guys see, when I am playing, I'm still a wristband guy. But rookie minicamp, obviously Baker is someone who doesn't use a wristband. So when you're the quarterback two, QB2, QB3, you have to basically try to do everything that QB1 is doing. So rookie minicamp came, and like I was looking at the script the day before our first rookie minicamp practice, and I said, okay, this okay, I can do this. And then you get into the huddle.
1: The narrator said he could not do this.
2: and then you get to practice, and you hear Coach Z-Rob saying the corner, you're like, oh, hold on. Hey, guys, so we have blah, blah, blah, blah, blah, blah, blah, blah. That's not it? Okay, hold on. Rerun that one more time for me, Coach. All right, guys, this is what we have. So that was definitely those first 3 days of rookie minicamp. I'm like, yo, this is not the same. This is a different ball game.
1: Yeah.
2: And as the rookie minicamp went on, as spring went on, and then get to training camp, I felt way more comfortable being able to do that. But when you're talking about being able to get into those live bullets, those real game settings, obviously the clock management is key. So we feel it's faster to be able to give you a wristband number, go through the whole entire play call. If there's a can to it, to be able to get to another play, you're able to get the guys in and out of the huddle. And I think it allows us to be able to operate a lot smoother. So that was probably one of those welcome to the NFL moments. Cause you always hear, like, Jason Bean was a quarterback that I was at Kansas with. He ended up going to the Colts for a little bit, but you always hear, you're going to get it in the headset twice, and you're going to have to reiterate that to everybody else. You hear it, you're like, okay, that doesn't sound too hard until you're actually doing it. Yeah. And those play calls get very long, and you're trying to picture the whole entire play in your head. All right, this is what the play looks like. Hold on, I just realized I have to tell you guys what the play is. So, that was definitely one of those moments.
1: That is so interesting. All right, we're going to take our final break here on the Players Table, brought to you by Hooters, the original ring joint since 1983. Casey Phillips, Donovan Smith, and Jalen Daniels here. This is Buccaneers Radio.
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19: We're back with the Bucks Players Table, brought to you by Hooters, the original wing joint since 1983. Here again is Casey Phillips.
1: Welcome back to the Players Table, brought to you by Hooters, the original wing joint since 1983. Casey Phillips, Donovan Smith, and Jalen Daniels. So we talked about sort of the welcome to the NFL moments. First game, first touchdown. Tell me the feelings. What did we do with the ball? Did we keep it? Yeah, put it under the pillow.
2: No, I didn't do that, but O-line was just like, nah, keep that ball. Make sure you keep that ball.
0: For
2: whenever
0: sure you gotta
2: whenever I threw it to KG and he scored, and I was like, you know, you guys are right. Maybe I probably should keep this one. 100%. You definitely have a point. But ended up giving it to our EQ guy. He ended up leaving it in my locker, but that's sitting at the house right now. I am currently figuring out where to put the first win ball and the first passing touchdown ball in my house right now. So they're sitting right next to my bed.
0: It's not a bad problem to have.
1: Yeah. I've already got so many that I want to put somewhere.
0: No, not a bad problem.
1: So you talked about the having to learn the playbook. When you actually got into the game against the Packers for the first time, I always hear about everybody talk about how fast it feels. Was that true? Did it feel fast, or by then had you done enough that it didn't necessarily hit you that way?
2: I wouldn't say it necessarily felt fast. I think that as players who go from college to NFL, we automatically make ourselves play faster, expecting for everything else to move fast. So I wouldn't say everything around me was moving faster, but I think that early on in the game, I may have been doing a couple things faster, just trying to be able to see how to be able to adapt to their defense. And as I finally was like, okay, I'm able to outrun people, I'm able to break contain here and there, I'm able to make some plays with my legs, it allowed me to be able to slow down. And I think that's where being able to continue to get that, when you get that first completion at quarterback, you're like, okay, this is that, I got it here.
1: Yeah.
2: And I think that's kind of where you're finally able to enter that sort of flow state. And after my first turnover in the Packers game, I said, okay, this is not how this is about to go. And after that, I was like, okay, I got into a flow state where I said, I'm seeing everything right. Even on this turnover, I knew exactly what coverage they were in, and this is just a bad ball. I need to be able to give a better ball, but you're seeing everything right. And I think that's something that's key at the quarterback position in any level of football. If you're not seeing things right, that's where things are probably going to get shaky. But if you're seeing the defense and everything that you're getting properly, and you just have to be able to make throws and execute it. I know I can make throws. So now it's just about being able to put the two and two together. Don't predetermine anything. Just because you know that they're about to get to this cover two does not mean that you have to try to get to everything faster. Continue to keep going through your progression. Continue to keep trying to be able to give your ball to the playmakers in space. And I think that's what allowed me to be able to have even more confidence going into the Dallas Cowboys game.
1: We're talking to Donovan Smith and Jalen Daniels. So now, two games in, what do you feel like are the things that you're like, man, these are my strengths that are still applying in the NFL, and then these are the things I want to take that next step in this next game?
2: Strengths, being able to get out of the pocket still. But things I want to get better at is staying in the pocket longer. Sometimes it just because I see a wide open hole does not mean that I have to take it. Sometimes the defensive line is going to give you that, and that's a trap to be able to maybe down the line a QB spy, and you try to get to that hole and there's a QB spy sitting there waiting for you. So just being able to maintain just being back there, and just because you see a wide open hole does not mean take it. Sometimes you just keep going through your progression. The checkdowns is sometimes the best answer that there ever is. And I think that that's also a learning moment that you need going from college to the NFL as well. Taking a checkdown is not a loss. That is a good thing. You're able to still get yards, be able to stay on pace for the offense.
1: And you're alive.
2: Yeah. Yeah.
1: Yeah.
0: Take what they give you.
2: Yeah. Yes.
1: Sounds like, again, a little wise beyond his ears here.
0: Absolutely.
1: As a quarterback.
0: Yeah, just to the points of just the speed of the game, I think, like he was sitting there saying, it was actually really a good point. I really don't think I really ever thought about it until now. Like, you do try to speed up and do more than what you really need to do, but the speed of the game is more mentally of, you know, the mental aspect of it, to where, like, the physicals, you're there for a reason.
1: Yeah.
0: You know, to be able to see and know what you're doing and understanding what's going to happen before and what's going to happen, you know, through and out, like, that's the speed of the game, the switch for you to be able to take that physicality and be able to, you know, play through and play faster. So, you know, that was a nice little point there. So, you know, I kind of like a young buck teaching
1: young
0: me something.
1: Teaching you
0: things. You know, you feel me? Little young buck teaching me something.
1: Tell me about your chemistry with your wide receivers now, because one of the weird things about being starting out as QB3 and then now you're QB1 is you were working with different guys. Weren't necessarily getting the reps with Emeka and Chris right out the gate.
2: Yeah.
1: Where do you feel like you're at now with Emeka, Chris? We know you did get reps with Ted. We saw you definitely have some chemistry with Tez this last game. How do you feel with the four of those guys now?
2: Feels great, honestly. Going into game three of being able to work with those guys, I mean, they continue to show that they have a lot of faith in me. They've been able to see a lot of different throws that I've been able to make with other receivers. So now it just comes down to being able to have that same chemistry with those guys. And I think the communication aspect of it has been very true, because Mech and CG do a very good job of continuing to tell me what they're seeing, and I'm able to communicate what I'm seeing and why I threw this pass, why they're this in the progression, or certain things like that. And I think that CG and Mech especially have a great grasp of what a true progression for a quarterback is. They understand that if they're number four in the progression, they are able to take a little bit more time being able to get off the ball to do certain things. And when you're able to have that true transparent communication with your wideouts, it allows you to be able to be more confident in them being able to find that green grass that, like I said, I know that green grass is going to be there. Do they know that green grass is going to be there? And when you're confident in them being able to do that, it allows you to say, okay, I know he's going to be there because he sees it exactly how I see it. So, yeah.
1: And then now looking at the Steelers defense, I know it's only Monday. Y'all are like very early in the prep stages, so I want to give all that asterisk here to the answer. But what do you either know about their defense, or even just regardless of them, what you guys are wanting to accomplish that you think is going to be key for the offense this week?
2: Yeah, I think at the end of the day, every single week for us as offense is being able to execute our game plan, being able to make sure that we're staying on track ourselves and trying not to shoot ourselves in the foot. And the more we're able to continue to do that, the more we're able to be successful as an offense. But as far as the Steelers, they have some playmakers that I gotten the chance to be able to see growing up. They have Jalen Ramsey. They have TJ Watt. They have Cameron Hayward. They have a lot of different guys who have been playing a tremendous amount of ball. They have a lot of snaps under their belt, and they have the ability to be able to go out there and make plays if you're not staying on your P's and Q's. So for us, it's going to be about being able to stay within ourselves, stay within the game plan, and being able to go out there and execute every play call that's called.
1: Do you have a person that you're most excited to face at some point in your career?
2: the quarterback that I grew up watching is actually the quarterback that we're going to be going against
1: this
2: week.
1: That's what I thought I'd heard.
2: Yeah. Grew up watching a lot of Aaron Rodgers. So,
0: You beat him, take his jersey?
1: Not even a swap, just take it.
0: Give me that.
2: I don't know if A-Rod's going to give me his jersey or not, but in the event that he did give me his jersey, I would love an Aaron Rodgers jersey.
1: Particularly with a W.
0: We beat you. Yeah. We need a signed jersey.
1: Yes.
0: That's it.
1: This is it.
0: There's nothing else to it.
1: Donovan and I will go and help.
0: We'll beat you. I need that. And then down the line, you know, you don't.
2: He said, I need that.
1: Top thing you liked about watching him?
2: I think high pressure situations for him.
1: Yeah.
2: And his ability to be able to, everybody calls it different things, but here we call it a jump throw. Him being able to make different angles within, being able to get out of the pocket and make different throws. I mean, that's stuff that you grow up watching. You're like, I think I can do the same exact thing.
1: And I think you can too after watching you. Well, Jalen, this has been awesome. Thank you so much for joining us. We really appreciate
2: it. Thank you so much for having me.
1: That's going to do it for us on the Players Table, brought to you by Hooters, the original wing joint since 1983. This is Buccaneers Radio.
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28: What do you say, Rock Riley, here in the air chair on this Monday night? It's a big, big night. Yes, you got Monday Night Football, and I know there's a lot of you are going to be watching football. But also, how about the Rays? It's game one of the ALCS, the American League Championship Series. These are the two teams now that are the best in the American League. We got the two best in the National League, the Brewers and the Dodgers. The winners of these two series will play for the World Series. Now, I was on with Pat Donovan. Aaron was out. I was on the morning show today, and Pat was going on and on and looking ahead and World Series and this and that. I'm not going to do that. We started to bring up, like, is there going to be a boat parade? No. I'm not even going to finish that sentence. I do believe. I am superstitious. I never thought I was. I know Major League Baseball players are, I think they're the most superstitious of any of the professional sports teams. Remember Wade Boggs, the chicken man? He ate chicken for his entire career for pre-game meal. How many years did he play? 20-some years? Every year. Every day, every game he ate chicken. A lot of these guys are superstitious. Drew Rasmussen was asked, what about your routine? He's like, I'm not superstitious. I'm not going to, I don't go by, I told my wife, what you wear to the game is not going to determine the outcome of this game tonight. You know, what about your routine? Do you do the same routine? He's like, I see how I feel. I know what I got to do. I know what I got to do to get my body right. And I go about my business, but I'm not that superstitious. He's an anomaly. Most people are. And I'm not going to jinx anything. I'm not going to go past game one tonight. Game two tomorrow night. Game three, they'll take a break. They'll have a travel day. And then they will head out of Tropicana Field and they'll play three games. If need be, three games and then one game back. It goes 2-3-1. That's how it goes for the ALCS and the NLCS. So we're going to get into that. Plenty of that. Rays and Guardians. Drew Rasmussen is on the hill. If there's anybody that I'm going to put my money on, it would be Drew Rasmussen for this game tonight. Okay? So we'll do that. It was a big weekend for football. Now, the Tampa Bay Buccaneers were off. We see how the NFC South teams did. When you honestly, the Buccaneers at 1-4 in a bad NFC South, they're still in it. Now I'm getting like Bowles. Remember that when Bowles said that? They were 0-3? I think that was 0-3. We're still a game out of first place. Now then they were 0-4. You don't want to say that again. I don't want to say that. But when you do look at the NFC South standings, like there is a chance. And, you know, they finally got off to Schneid and they played great defense and they were tackling and they were flying to the ball and they got the running game going with Bucky Irving, although Pat Donovan brought out a good stat that the Dallas Cowboys were horrible against the run, something like 30th or 31st. But you know what? I give you stats because I know you want them and you guys are diehard sports fans, the majority of you, but I'm a big believer in, you know, what's a guy feeling like? Is he sick on that day? Is he having a fight with his wife? Are his kids giving him a problem? Is a relative not doing well? Did he have a flat tire, and did he get in a car accident or a family member and stuff? Like, stats don't tell you that. So I believe in stats, but not 100%. And you can always make stats the way you want them. The Dallas Cowboys were looking to kill the Tampa Bay Buccaneers when an undrafted rookie free agent on Thursday night on Amazon Prime, and it was in Dallas, and the Tampa Bay Buccaneers took it to the Dallas Cowboys. Who would have thought that? Look at the Jets, what they're doing. Who would have thought that? How about Deshaun Watson? I didn't even think he'd... I thought it was Shedeur Sanders. Who would have thought that? Look at the Patriots. Look at how many points they score, and they come back. So, I mean, it's just crazy. It's crazy, it's crazy, it's crazy. Now, since the Buccaneers didn't play yesterday, okay, and they played on Thursday night, they're going to take on the Steelers. That's going to be Sunday, 1 o'clock, Raymond James Stadium. Steelers did win. All right, Aaron Rodgers, he looked pretty damn good. He looked pretty damn good. Their running attack was good. They beat the Indianapolis Colts 34-22. Aaron Rodgers had three touchdown passes. Their running was unbelievable. They're now 3-2, and they'll be coming to Raymond James Stadium here. And there's going to be a lot of Steeler fans. They'll travel. I believe it, and especially the Steelers are doing decent. So there's that. But to me, the interest and from being here, covering him, I know a lot of you loved him, Mike Evans. Mike Evans. 7 catches, 113 yards, 1 touchdown. The San Francisco 49ers are undefeated. They beat the Seattle Seahawks in Seattle. You've got to give it up to Mike Evans and the San Francisco 49ers. I'm used to seeing him in the number 5 San Francisco 49ers jersey and uniform. That doesn't seem strange to me anymore. It doesn't. When I first saw him, it did. But you know what? Oh, my God. And he even had a hamstring injury going into the game. And he certainly played. He was lights out. And So after the game, Tom Brady was doing the color commentary of that game, NFL on Fox. It was the big game for the weekend. And Brady picks the his player of the game, and it was Mike Evans. So Brady is interviewing Evans on the field. Who would have thought it? They won a Super Bowl here. Both have so much respect for one another. So here's Brady as a broadcaster yesterday, and Mike Evans, of course, with a big game and a big win.
3: I was actually going to come out of the booth and run down there and throw the ball into the stands like you did my 600 touchdown pass. So you're lucky I didn't do that.
4: Let's

0: guys to get open for him and make plays.
1: Yeah, and you had a great touchdown catch today, tying Tony Gonzalez. I was actually going to come out of the booth and run down there and throw the ball into the stands like you did my 600 touchdown pass. So you're lucky I didn't do that.
0: Oh, I'm not mad about that.
1: You're good.
0: Appreciate you.
1: Have a fun trip home, man. I love you. Great job.
0: Appreciate you, GOAT. Love you, man.
1: Always.
0: Appreciate you, GOAT. Let's
2: appreciate you, GOAT. Appreciate you, GOAT. Call him the GOAT. Why not? Rightfully so. No, it really was. It was something to see. And I got to say, and I know, if you're a Buccaneer fan, it kind of hurts because we never got the true story on exactly why he was going to leave. But I think we all kind of know, you know, he saw the writing on the wall, as they say. I know that there's more to the story, but does it really matter anymore? I don't think it matters. I just don't think it matters anymore. He's gone. He's there. And the Buccaneers have a chance to win two in a row. And that would be Sunday against the Pittsburgh Steelers. Now, has there been another wide receiver that has stepped up? No. Is it going to be a Mecca book? It might not be. You're not going to get another Mike Evans. As a matter of fact, I told this to Pat this morning on WDAE, George Kittle. He tweeted out last night, Mike Evans is really good at football. That was his line. That was his line. Christian McCaffrey, I saw his interview after the game. Oh, it's unbelievable that we have a Hall of Famer here. Coach Shanahan, who's the offensive coordinator and head coach. He's like, that's why we brought him here. He can dream up these scenarios and scheme them up, especially when they're in the red zone. He got the red zone touchdown. Brock Purdy was raving about him. But it really is something to see because I thought maybe Father Time was coming knocking on Mike Evans. You know, with the hamstring injuries and the hip injuries and everything that he always has. And I thought, you know what? And then, remember, their first game was in Australia. Oh, it's a long travel. Oh, and with somebody with, soft tissue injuries. And, oh, that's going to be good. He had a good game in Australia. And they beat the Rams. And the Rams, they had 3 years to figure out the travel with the body and what would be the best way. And they decided to go out like the day before where the San Francisco 49ers were out there a week. And Mike Evans, when he heard, he goes, seriously, when they come out? Yeah, today? Yesterday? You got to be kidding me. You got to give yourself a little bit of your body time to just get adjusted a little bit. No, I'm glad we came out early. So there was that long flight to Melbourne, Australia. That didn't affect them. And they keep on winning. This is the great Fred Warner. And Fred Warner, he's a beast. He's a man. He's been around. And the reporters were asking him about the great Mike Evans.
3: Amazing. Just an aura. Just a walking aura. No, I mean, I can't help it. Like, I'm on the sideline watching him do crazy stuff. I'm like, we have Mike Evans. Like, I can't believe it. And he's unreal. He's unreal. He literally doesn't say anything. He just shows up every week and just works. And then goes out there on Sunday and just dominates you. So it's unbelievable. He's great. I saw it online just now. Yeah, it was great. Yeah, it was fantastic.
4: Did you understand he was this great when you went up against the Raiders and take the pain with him and fully appreciate
3: it? Yeah, I think you definitely appreciate it when you play alongside him and he's on your side. I mean, you know that he's a Hall of Fame receiver when we signed him, but like just the hunger. And I think that's the character of our entire team is like people kind of slipped on our talent all along going in this year, but like, we got guys who are ultra talented, but also could care less about what we've done in the past. Like, we still are so eager to try to go out there and prove it every single time we step out there. So it's like, you see that on the tape, you feel that in game. And Mike's just, he's the epitome of that.
2: So you know what? Right now, as of today, as of tonight, for game one of the ALCS, Monday Night Football, where we are right now, I would say the San Francisco 49ers are probably the best team in the NFC right now. But as you know, you got an older guy right there, Fred Warner. You got George Kittle, Evans. I can go down the list. Guys, they

0: get injured that are older and that have been around. That's the thing. When a team makes it all the way in a long run, yes, they got to be talented. Yes, they got to be playing good football, but they also have to have a little bit of karma, good luck on their side, not major injuries of their star players. That's the thing. So, yeah, they're undefeated. We just started the second quarter of the season, but they look like world beaters. Also, the Minnesota Vikings, that defense with Brian Flores, again, blitzing like crazy. And it's hard to have answers. So far, not many teams, if any, have any answers for Brian Flores and his defense. And I will say, and I got to give it up when credit is due, Kyler Murray played a hell of a game yesterday. When they picked him up, it was for peanuts. Okay, they didn't have to pay hardly anything. But still, I was like, that little guy, Kyler Murray, you know, and I wasn't really a believer, and he had a hell of a game. So don't sleep on the Minnesota Vikings. You know, everybody's still got the Rams, and, you know, you could say rightfully so, but we'll do plenty more on football. Very, very interesting weekend. You got Monday Night Football tonight, and then what's going to happen? I will be back at $1. And Jalen Daniels, the undrafted rookie free agent, is going to start. No matter, even if Baker Mayfield is gripping the football, I will be at practice this week. That starts on Wednesday, and I will give you the very latest right here on WDAE. You can also follow me always on my socials, because I'm out and about. I'm everywhere, and I post, and I let you know what I'm seeing, what I'm hearing, because I go. Bucks, Rays, Lightning, USF. So I'm at Real Rock Riley on Twitter. That's RealRockRiley, Real Rock Riley on Twitter, Real Rock Riley on Instagram, and then Rock Riley on Facebook. And you can follow me on any one of those places, and I'm usually I'm posting and I'm letting you know. But I'll be there on Wednesday, and I'll be on there on Thursday, and I'll let you know. We'll be able to see. If the deal is, if a player is not practicing with the team and working on the side with a trainer, that means they're coming off of injury, they're rehabbing, and we're not allowed to shoot video, or we're not allowed to give you any details. But if I see Baker Mayfield over on the side and he's gripping the football and he's slinging it, I mean, how can I not mention that? You know what I mean? I'll let you know. So we'll see. But Jalen Daniels is going to get the start against the Pittsburgh Steelers, and that's a 1 o'clock start Sunday. Raymond James Stadium. Before I get back to baseball, oh my God. Oh, by the way, coming up, Buster Olney of ESPN, longtime baseball reporter. Do you know that he used to cover the New York Yankees? He was a beat reporter. He got into ESPN. He's been there for a long time. Really down-to-earth guy. I know he's been on with T-Kraz on the Afternoon Drive show, The Drive, but a good guy. And I told this to on the morning show to the audience, wait till you hear what he has to say when he talked to Albert Pujols about Junior Caminero. It's unbelievable. It's amazing. And rightfully so. I totally agree. But these are big baseball guys, so we'll have that coming up in a little bit. College football, what's going on with the Gators? What is going on with the Florida Gators? They lose to South Carolina 38-19. South Carolina had lost 8 in a row. The Gators started down 4-0. Were we hyping them too much? Probably. The last two, oh, it has not looked good. They're not controlling the line of scrimmage. The defensive line for the Gators, they've not been good. The offensive line, not been good. The defensive backs cannot cover. The Gators' defense is not pressuring the quarterback. Quarterback Aaron Filo, he's got talent. He's not throwing deep. I don't know if this is... Is this just a game plan? Is he not allowed when he sees it, man, that he'd be able to go one-on-one and go up top? Can he not do that? But Filo has not gone deep. And what they're having to do is, because they're under duress, I'm talking about the offense, and they're getting pressured, they're having to max protect. And also defenses, opposing defenses, are game planning for Jaden Baugh, their stud running back. But they're too conservative. They're not, you know, urgent enough. They lost to Missouri badly. They lost to South Carolina badly. Gators were up 7-0. Philo with a 59-yard touchdown pass. It was decent. It was close at the half. South Carolina was up by a touchdown, 17-10, and forget about it. Forget about it in the second half. Jaden Baugh, 15 carries, only 59 yards. The first three drives in the fourth quarter, turnover. Now, coming up, looking ahead, Gators, they got Texas. Texas lost to Oklahoma. Texas was my pick. That is not looking good to win it all. Arch Manning, Sarkisian. I thought this was the year. So the Gators have Texas, and they also have the Georgia Bulldogs coming up. And you know what? It really, I hate to say this. See, if I say this, I'm not saying the same thing about baseball in a race. There's no salary cap. Just like there really isn't a salary cap. There's supposed to, you can only, supposed to certain is. Who's policing it? There really is no salary cap in college football. The LSU Tigers, their payroll for the players, $50 million. 5-0. $50 million. For the Gators, $30 million. 3-0, $30 million. When you look at a team on the field, you can tell the difference between a $50 million payroll and a $30 million payroll. It kind of stands out. So that is where we are. But look at Lane Kiffin. Look at that. Oh, he lost $50 million in payroll, and all they're paying him. Unbelievable. All right. Are you ready for some baseball? We're getting you ready. We're getting closer. I had to hit on a little bit of football. Come on now. Come on now. Coming up in our next break is going to be the man from ESPN, Buster. He does a great job. He's liking what the Rays are doing, but he also has no skin in this game, and he's not cheering for any one particular team. So I'm going to bring him next segment. Start it right off. Don't go anywhere, okay? Don't go anywhere. Oh, I did get a chance to talk with Tim Kirchen, ESPN. He was here for the last series, and I've always been a fan of him. I mean, he's a real good baseball guy. He did cover the Baltimore Orioles as a beat writer for years. He is good friends with my friend, Rick Vaughn, who used to be the PR person for the Tampa Bay Rays, Devil Rays, media relations head honcho. And Rick worked in the Baltimore market with Tim Kirchen. He worked for the Orioles. And Tim Kirchen was a beat writer covering the Baltimore Orioles for a long time. Kirchen, when you saw the video with the Rays and the Yankees, and when the Rays runner, he tried to stretch the double into a triple, and it looked like he had a piano on his back, and he got thrown out, and Kirchen throws off his glasses. He was doing ESPN radio game. He throws down his glasses and he's like, puts his arms up and puts his head down at the desk. And I even had put out, well, we know who he's cheering for. And I got a lot of feedback. And he's a baseball man. Well, it turns out Kirchen said that's what it was. This is the playoffs. This isn't Little League. You cannot make a stupid mistake like that at this time, at this level, in the playoffs. And that's why he put his head down, boom, on the desk, because he just couldn't believe what he just saw. So it wasn't like he was rooting against. No, he was not rooting against the Rays. It was just one of those things. But it's Drew Rasmussen tonight against the Guardians. All right? The Guardians in the last series, go figure, they lost the first two games of the ALDS and they came back. Jose Ramirez, 7-time All-Star. He had the 2-run game 5 home run on a low ball. They've got stats for everything. It was the lowest tracked ball thrown that was hit, and he basically, boom, off the shoe tops and boom, and he went yard. But he had been injured during the season. He's healthy now. Jose Ramirez is so good. We were talking to some of the Rays players, and like, the guy's a Hall of Famer. He's going to be a Hall of Famer. You know where he is in the lineup. He's just so damn good. So, Guardians pitchers in this last game of the ALDS struck out 21 batters. 21. Starter Big Rig, Gavin Williams, 12 Ks. He had a no-hitter until the sixth inning. Reliever, they call him Sabro. Eric Sabrowski. He K'd Murakami, and he got out of a bases-loaded jam. The Guardians are built on pitching and defense, similar to the Rays, but they're a little bit different. They're a little bit different. So I can't wait. I can't wait. It's going to be loud. There were some last-minute deals that you could have gotten. You may be able to get a shot right now. There was only like a handful of tickets left. We're less than 2 hours to go. There is a shot you may be able to get a ticket or two. It is going to be sold out. We were checking earlier today at WDAE, and we were going through and what was left, and it was just a handful here, handful in this section. Wasn't totally gone, but again, that was this morning. I did the morning show, and so that was, we were looking at this like, I don't know, 9:30, 10 a.m. So, but you never know. Might get a shot. There'll still be some scalpers out there. Yeah. All right, Buster Olney. He is with ESPN. He's going to join me next. Tropicana Field rocking, rocking, rocking. I love it. I love it. I love it. I love it. Game one. Rays, Guardians. Here we go. We are your home for Rays baseball. We are 95.7 FM, AM 620, WDAE, the iHeartRadio app. I'm Rock Riley. Don't go baseball anywhere.
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4: Just about ready to report one crash in Tampa, seeing another right now after the Howard Franklin Bridge 275 northbound. Right after State Road 62, left lanes are blocked. Fire rescue and TPD on scene. And 275 northbound off-ramp to Hillsborough Avenue. That off-ramp right lane was blocked. Now they're saying the whole entire off-ramp is shut down. We'll take a look at that. Northbound on the Veterans Expressway around Van Dyke. And a crash in Pinellas County, Roosevelt Boulevard eastbound just after 19 at Dodge Street. Had some lane blockage there. With traffic, I'm Pat Largo.
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29: Clear skies for your Monday night, low 67 degrees. Tuesday, Wednesday, and Thursday were mostly sunny and hot, high 89, low 70. Get news, traffic, and weather around the clock when you set News Radio WFLA as a preset on the iHeartRadio app. I'm Amy Snyder.
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0: All right, welcome back to the Rock Rally Show here at WDAEI. We're ready for Game 1, ALCS, Rays and the Guardians. With me is the great Buster Olney, ESPN. First of all, playoff baseball. You're here at Tropicana Field. It's a good feeling right now, isn't it?
33: Oh, no question about it. You know, I'm excited. The Rays have been the best team in the American League all year. And so to see them in this position, fully rested, against his team. Cleveland's going to be scrambling coming into the series. It should be a great series.
0: How do you see it? I mean, the way I look at it, any team that's here, they're playing good baseball, so anybody can beat anybody. They strike out a lot. The Rays are good with contact. Both are good in run prevention. Rays do have a couple of boppers in that lineup. How do you see this series, Buster?
33: That because the Guardians were extended in the division series against the White Sox, that is a huge advantage for the Rays. You know, I was asking some of the Rays folks earlier about, you know, how did you spend your Saturday? You know, the Guardians are fighting for their playoff lives, and it's all hands on deck, and they're extending their bullpen. And meanwhile, you know, Kevin Cash is switching between the Georgia game, the Alabama game, and the Rays game. I mean, the Guardians game. Just a very different sort of preparation coming in here. And so I think if you're Cleveland, your feeling is, I mean, you're going to be at a disadvantage pitching-wise the first 2 days. If you can steal one of the first two games, all of a sudden, like then, you know, their Parker Messick and Gavin Williams, their two top starters, come back into play. But, look, I think Tampa Bay is a heavy favorite. I picked them in five games.
0: Interesting. Now, we talked to the players, and you've covered Major League Baseball for a long time, and it's been like this since spring training, along the away games. You'll go down to the lobby. There's like 24, 25 guys going out to dinner, and you usually don't see that. I don't know if that camaraderie and just being a selfless bunch and not so much caring about individual numbers does that, is one of the reasons. You've covered baseball for a long time. Is that a kind of a special team?
33: It can be. And I especially think that's the case in this era. I mean, all of us are old. I think we look at the youngest generation, and we see them on their phones, and they don't talk as much to each other. That's the same thing that generally happens when you go into major league clubhouses. There's not as much interaction between players. And so when you have a team in this era that's all going out together, that's an outlier. You know, I'm not around the Rays every single day, so I can't speak to it firsthand. But what you're describing, that is not typical in baseball in 2026.
0: Kevin Cash, he's one of the longest tenured. He's been around. The longest tenured. What about the job do you think that he has done this season, Buster, with this team?
33: Excellent. You know, he's one of the managers who I think uses his sense of humor, his self-deprecation, to connect with players. I think he can relate to players because of his path into the big leagues and sort of being on the fringe of things as a player. And it's clear that he has the respect of the players. And look, we see every year it feels like that other organizations try to raid the Rays, right? And they want to get the next Eric Neander. Well, here's the thing. There's one Eric Neander, and I think he is exceptional as a leader. You know, I was talking with a longtime baseball executive recently who said to me that in this era of baseball, they don't value leadership as much as they used to. And so when you get an extraordinary leader within an organization, I think Chris Antonetti of the Guardians is certainly this way, and Eric, that really is something special. You know, between he and Kevin Cash, I think they have a great culture here.
0: Here's my last one. You've seen a lot of great players in this game. Junior Caminero, with his age, but where he is, when you see him, what do you think? Junior Caminero.
33: Well, the first thing is he takes your breath away with how quick his bat speed is and the power that he has. You know, earlier this year, I mean, I'm just an idiot sports writer, but earlier this year I was talking with Albert Pujols, and I was asking about Junior's talent, and he said to me, when Aaron Judge finishes his career, Junior Caminero is going to be the next Aaron Judge in terms of his power, in terms of the impact he has offensively. And what I've seen in this postseason is emotion. I love watching that emotion on the field. I mean, you certainly, when I would watch the Rays on television during the year, you got bits and pieces of it. But to see in that series against the Yankees, that was really neat. He's a young, emerging star. You know better than I do that the Rays, you know, their big challenge sometimes in the postseasons have been trying to have that aircraft carrier, lacking the aircraft carrier in the middle of the lineup. Well, they have one. He wasn't a difference maker in that first round against the Yankees. I would not be surprised if he is against the Guardians.
0: They're great, Buster Olney. Thank you so much, man, for taking a little time. Thank you, Buster.
33: Thanks for having me.
0: Thank you, Buster. He's been doing it a long time. a long time. It brings me back. Do you remember when the Rays started out? It was a first round playoff and it was against the Cleveland Indians at the time. I don't think it was Guardians. They were the Cleveland Indians, if my memory serves me right. And I could be wrong, but I was at Bay News 9. And Randy Levine was my photographer, my videographer. And we flew to Cleveland. And Alex Cobb, remember him, a righty? He was the starter for the Rays. Those were the days in local TV. You traveled. You had a nicer budget. And we traveled. We traveled that whole series. And I remember that because I was the one that was in charge of booking the hotel. And no, I think it was, and then Randy took over and he went strictly for cost, and it was a shady place. So we ended up staying far out. Whatever. I just remember the atmosphere in Cleveland was off the chain. It was off the hook. Really great atmosphere. But anyway, Buster Olney, I asked if he would do something, do an interview with me, and he did, and I thanked him very much. He was at ESPN then. That was a long time ago, and Buster was there before that. I also remember when the Rays, that series back then, Alex Cobb, a righty, took the hill for the Rays, and they won, and on the team was Scott Kazmir. He had just been in independent ball. There was a team called the Sugarland Skeeters. I don't know if you ever heard of them. There was a time where Rocket Roger Clemens pitched and his son caught. And it was the first time the father and duo son of the Clemens, Rocket Roger Clemens, he had already been done in Major League Baseball. His son was on the Sugarland Skeeters. It's an independent independent professional baseball team. And Rocket pitched. Scott Kazmir was trying to make a comeback. And the former Ray, Devil Ray, a little lefty. And I remember seeing him. And he was in the outfield, and he was doing some running and came by. And I was out there, and I said, "Hey, Scott, hey, how you doing, Rob? What's happening, man?" I said, "You pitched in the Sugarland Skeeters for the Sugarland Skeeters?" "Yeah, yeah." Kazmir was always one of my favorite guys. He was a good dude. He could throw, a little lefty from Texas. Dang. Yeah. So those were good times, but I remember that. And it was funny too. They have all these like auxiliary press boxes. They put us in the family section where there were toys and games and a little, like a play school thing. That's where I was sitting. And oh, they also had a cage, like just so that the kids wouldn't get hit. It was down the right field line. And that was an auxiliary press box. And I remember being there with all these little family thing, toys and things, and sitting there watching and see. They had white towels, and it was loud and it was something else. It was good. All right, more. We'll focus more on this game. It's a big one. Game one tonight. I cannot wait. The Trop, you can feel the electricity, me being over there. You can feel it. All right, we'll do that. Don't go anywhere. I'm Rock Roddy, and this is WDAE.
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0: All right, welcome back to the Rock Riley Show here at WDAE, where you're home for Rays baseball. We're getting closer. We're getting closer to first pitch. Drew Rasmussen, get on that mound. Have that bulldog mentality. Yes, yes, yes. Cleveland, the Guardians. The Guardians have had to play some tough ball to get here. They've made it here. The Rays have been in first place for the majority of the season. The Rays also had quite a few days off, even going into that Yankees series. And it's interesting, like the players that I've talked to say, if you ask every single player, they will say they would rather have rest and worry about rust than being tired and beat up, you know? And so they've done the best that they can. I told this morning. They had two inter-squad games They played music. They played loud crowd noise. They had walk-up music for the batters when they would come up to bat, pretending like it was a game. They had workouts, BP, bunting, fielding, all that. Just trying to stay sharp. You can't simulate games. They know that. I would rather take a team at this stage of the game, 162 regular season games, a long spring training before that, and now the playoffs. You give them a couple of days rest, I think that that would be more beneficial. That's me. We're going to find out, and it all starts tonight. Drew Rasmussen, when you get up close and stand next to him, he is built like a tank. Like, I remember years ago, a guy telling me, power pitchers, look at their legs, the back, their butt, their rear. They drive. You get your power from your lower body, your legs. Go look at Roger Clemens back in the day. Even way, way, way, way back, like a Tom Seaver. You know, that's why Chris Sale, the lefty out of Lakeland, what he's been able to do, how he does it, skinny, skinny mini. Usually when you get older, you get a little heavier, bigger. No, he's unbelievable. Don't ask me how he's been able to do it. So anyway, we got that. Remember, it goes tonight and then tomorrow. Then they got the off day and then they will head to Cleveland. But I am not going to get ahead of myself. I'm not going to talk about anything, or I'm not even going to say the word. It starts with a world. No, I'm looking at this one because you don't go on paper. If you were to go on paper, I think you would give the edge to the Rays. But the game ain't played on paper. So let's see how it goes. Certain teams are going to slump. Certain teams, maybe pitchers. Look at Schlittler. Schlittler from the Yankees. He couldn't even get out of the fifth inning. He had looked like a world beater. Probably going to get the Cy Young. He will get the Cy Young. And the Rays took care of business with him. You know, so let's see. But enjoy this. It's fall baseball. There's not many times where you have a team in the ALCS. Here we are. We're this close to the big one, the next series. But let's focus on tonight. Enjoy every pitch. Enjoy every bit. Now, Buccaneers off. They'll be, let's see, today is Monday. Tomorrow, coaches put in the game plan for the Steelers. Wednesday morning, they'll be over at $1. I'll be back at $1. So I'll give you all the latest. Jalen Daniels is getting the start. Let's see if they can win two in a row. When I'm looking at the NFC South last night, I'm like, damn, maybe Bowles was right. They're not that far out of first place. Look at what happened to the Falcons. Look at the Steelers. I mean, the Tyler Shuck and the Saints. You know, they went right to the wire, but the Bucs, they still have a shot. Let's see if they can get two in a row. And I don't know what's going to happen if Jalen Daniels balls out and has a good game and a couple of touchdowns and no interceptions and they win. And then the following game, probably Baker Mayfield is going to be back. I'll be able to report to you Wednesday. Wednesday here at 6 o'clock. I'll give you all the latest on what I've seen. Baker Mayfield, if he's trying to grip the football, if he's throwing, how he looks, I'll let you know. So without the Buccaneers and the big story in the NFL, it's Mike Evans and it's the 49ers. Everybody is anointing right now the 49ers to be the team in the NFC. Look, I believe that they're that good. They are that talented. It is incredible, the addition, what Mike Evans brings. Father Time, I thought it would be knocking on the door. It is not. He has got game. He is still damn good. He's strong. He's good. He gets open. He fights for the ball. This is Barstool Sports, very popular PFT commentator, Big Cat. They got the number one podcast sports in the world. They got a big show. Today, they were raving about the 49ers and Mike Evans. How could you not? Here we go.
8: Best team in football.
9: Yeah, hot take. I was going to say, NFC Championship rematch.
8: Hot take.
9: Or NFC Championship preview.
16: Niners defense looks like good.
8: The defense looked good, but Mike Evans adds such a new dimension to that offense. Like, that's something that they've never had.
16: Dude.
8: And he's still usually the best receiver on the field at all times. And he was just boxing dudes out. catching everything that was remotely close to him. When Diggs,
0: I agree. I mean, and the whole thing with Diggs, that became a viral thing. Diggs was covering him. He knows who Diggs is. And he takes him and he stops him and he turns him around. And he looks at his jersey. Oh, Diggs, that's who you are? And then he said Diggs mushed him. He should have got a penalty for that. But everybody got a kick out of that. That was funny. I was watching Ocho Cinco and their podcast with Shannon Sharp, and they were hysterical. They were like, listen, man, these guys study the opponent. They have game plans. They watch film. Mike Evans knew who that was. He was trolling him. But it's been the story. It's the story now. It is the story now in the NFL, the 49ers and Evans. It's still, it kind of does bother me that he left to go to the 49ers for less money. But obviously, right now, it looks like he certainly made the good decision. He had 135 yards, one touchdown. They were just going to him. He is their guy in the red zone. That helps out everybody else. Oh, my God. I think there were times. I got to go back and look at the film. I think he was getting one-on-one coverage. If he gets one-on-one coverage, look out. But just what a coulda, shoulda, if he would have been here. But woulda, coulda. Baker Mayfield got hurt. Woulda, coulda. Who would have thunk that Jalen Daniels, undrafted rookie out of Kansas, would be leading the team and providing the spark, and they desperately needed a first win, and he gave it to them. Go figure. That is why I love football, and I love the NFL. I really do. So I love the NFL. I will be going over to the Lightning and giving you coverage of the Lightning. I know Sam Cohen from the morning show here on WDAE, he's doing a great job covering the Lightning. I'll be over there, but right now I got my hands full. Also on the USF team broadcast team. And hopefully they can get back. They're at home against Kent State. These are teams that they were predicted or projected to beat. They're 4-2, over 60 new guys. Brian Hartline, head coach of the South Florida Bulls, said, we're still learning. We're still learning one another. All right, well, I hope they find each other fast and get back to the dub. Get that back to that win. Saturday night, Raymond James Stadium. There you go. All right, guys, listen. Just have a blast tonight. Enjoy the baseball, every single pitch. If you're on your couch and you're home at home, turn up the volume. Your wife's like, turn that down. Turn that down. It's the ALCS. You turn down. So anyway, enjoy tonight. I'll talk to you tomorrow. And I love being here on the home of Rays Radio. We are 95.7 FM, AM 620 WDAE.
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34: 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It's Trucktober. Raise up. Ronnie Night Train Lane here with your ALCS edition of the Inside Pitch. 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Andy Freed, Neil Solon's going to have the call at 8 with first pitch slated for right around, I mean, just a little after 8. Chris Adams Wall is standing by with the official Rays pregame show coming up at the bottom of the hour at 7:30. Well, you'll hear from Rays two-time Manager of the Year, Mr. Kevin Cash, and longtime Rays insider from the Tampa Bay Times. Mark Topkin will join me in about 10 minutes from Tropicana Field to give you the latest on the Rays and the Milwaukee, well, sorry, the Brewers are playing the Dodgers, the Rays and the Cleveland Guardians. I'm getting ahead of myself here. Inside Pitch and Rays Baseball are both being produced by Mr. Cody Haynes. He's on the ones and twos. So let's set the table as your American League champion Rays look to win their first American League pennant since 2020, hosting the American League Central champs, of course, the Cleveland Guardians, in Game 1 of this best-of-seven American League Championship Series tonight in downtown St. Pete. Setting the table is presented by St. Pete Mitsubishi. The Rays are only 4 wins away from the franchise's third American League pennant. The Rays lost to the Phillies in their first-ever trip to the Fall Classic back in 08 and fell to the mighty Dodgers in 2020. Now, the Rays and Guardians are the top seeds in the American League. The Guardians were 16-9 in September, and they took the American League Central Division crown from the surprising Chicago White Sox and then won the ALDS over that same White Sox team in dramatic fashion. Remember, they dropped the first 2 games at home during the division series last week and then bounced back with 3 straight wins to advance to the league championship series. The Rays will have their veteran righty and staff ace Drew Rasmussen on the bump tonight at the Trop. He was incredible in his Game 1 Division Series game last week against the Yankees at the Trop, taking a no-no into the 8th and helping the Rays get off to a great start to the 2026 postseason and shutting out the Bronx Bombers 1-0. That really set the table for the Rays in that best-of-5 series as they swept the Yankees in 3 games. Get this, since the All-Star break, Drew Rasmussen has made 13 starts for the Rays, going 10-0 with a 1.67 ERA, and teams are only hitting 174 against Mr. Rasmussen. The Rays have won every start that Drew Rasmussen has made since the All-Star game. The Rays and Guardians faced one another 6 times during the regular season, with the Rays winning 5 of those 6 games and outscoring the Guardians 20-8 over those games. The Rays starting pitchers pitched to a 1.22 ERA in those 6 games, while the Rays bullpen was really good too in that series against Cleveland during the regular season, pitching to a 1.13 ERA. Will the Rays' big 3 of Diaz, Aranda, and Caminero do some serious damage in tonight's series opener? 2 of the big 3, Diaz and Caminero, are former Cleveland prospects who were traded to the Rays. Will Rays all-star and staff ace Drew Rasmussen follow up his no-hit bid against the Yankees last week with another pitching gem tonight? And will Rays pitching be able to cool off Guardian slugger Jose Ramirez, who has a pair of homers and 7 RBI this postseason? We'll get the answer to those questions and more in just a couple of hours. First pitch is set for a little after 8 this evening. Setting the table was presented by St. Pete Mitsubishi. During the year-end sales event, new Mitsubishi Outlander Sports are starting at just under $25,000 with no payments until 2027 at St. Pete Mitsubishi. All right, let's take a look at who's hot and who's not with both the Guardians and the Rays as we head into tonight's Game 1. Who's Hot and Who's Not is presented by the Holland Group Retirement Wealth Advisors. First, who's hot for the visiting Guardians? Slugging third baseman Jose Ramirez is on fire. In the Guardians' 3 consecutive playoff wins over the White Sox, get this, he went 5-for-12 with a couple of homers and 7 RBI. Who's not hot for the Guardians coming into tonight's game? Shortstop Brian Rocchio is only 2 for his last 14 with 3 strikeouts. For your American League East champion, Tampa Bay Rays, no one is hotter than staff ace Drew Rasmussen this postseason. Last weekend, Rasmussen, or actually last week, Rasmussen worked 8 shutout innings against the Yankees, giving up only a hit while striking out 10. He had a pair of walks in that game. The Rays have won, again, all 13 of Rasmussen's starts since the All-Star game, including, of course, that playoff game last week. Who's not hot for the Rays during their three playoff games? That would be center fielder Johnny DeLuca. DeLuca's only 2-for-10 this postseason with a stolen base. He does have a couple of stolen bases. So, yeah, not one. It's two. I'm looking at it now. And he is in the lineup tonight. Who's Hot and Who's Not was presented by the Holland Group Retirement Wealth Advisors. 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
4: All right, tonight's pitching matchup presented by Bartow Ford. Guardian skipper and former Ray Stephen Vogt is running his trade deadline acquisition. Southpaw Foster Griffin to the bump tonight at the Trop. Griffin came over from the Washington Nationals, was an all-star this season with a 15-6 record and a 3.60 ERA. He picked up a postseason win last week, working 2 2/3 innings, giving up an earned run on 2 hits with 7 punch-outs and no walks against the White Sox. During the regular season with both Washington and Cleveland, Griffin gave up 23 homers over his 31 starts. Foster Griffin works with an incredibly deep 7-pitch arsenal that relies on a mix of old-school command and keeping hitters off balance and constantly guessing by utilizing completely different movement shapes. Griffin also uses, he's got a cutter, a four-seamer at 92, a sweeper, a changeup, a sinker, curveball, and a splitter. Kevin Cash of the Rays will go with their staff ace and all-star righty Drew Rasmussen, who was 16-5 during the regular season with a great ERA of 2.67. Rasmussen was sensational in his only postseason start, beating the Yankees 1-0 while working 8 shutout innings and giving up just the 1 tiny hit with 10 strikeouts. Rasmussen surrendered only 14 homers over his 31 starts this season, and he relies on a unique 3-fastball approach featuring that hard cutter of his 96-mile-an-hour four-seamer, 96-mile-an-hour sinker, changeup, curveball, and sweeper. Tonight's pitching matchup was presented by Bartow Ford. 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They are different, and they prove it. All right, let's head to the Central Florida Behavioral Health Network DAE hotline, where Mark Topkin is standing by, longtime Rays insider for the Tampa Bay Times. Mark joins us now live from the Trop. Mark, it must be getting, the crowd has to be coming in. I think the atmosphere tonight's going to be pretty charged. What are you thinking?
5: Yeah, it's looking like it's starting to fill up. Obviously, there's still a lot of people to come in, but there are people sitting up pretty high in the corners here. I don't have a great view because Krasnicki's blocking my view. She's standing in front of me. You know how that goes, buddy. It does seem like there's going to be a pretty good vibe here. I mean, I know the players and the Ray staff are hoping so because they know how much that meant to them against the Yankees last weekend.
4: Yeah, Kevin Cash did talk to you guys about who's going to start tomorrow. So it looks like the kid from Parker Messick's a local kid, right? He's going to get Plant City guy. That's right. He's going to start tomorrow for Cleveland. And who's starting for the Rays?
5: Freddy Peralta.
4: That's what we were hoping for.
5: Once again, Freddy Peralta pitching games 2 of the series, getting a pitch at home. His numbers were notably better here at the Trop. They'll kind of see where they go from there. I would imagine Nick Martinez in game 3. I mean, some combination of different Jackson and Seymour in game 4. You can kind of all be doing that either way, depending on if you're looking ahead to game 7 or not, kind of thing. But I think right now the most important thing for the Rays is Rasmussen. They haven't lost a game he started since before the All-Star break. And he's given up 1 hit in each of his last 2 starts against the Yankees. It's a pretty high, leverage situation, high tense game. So they got to feel pretty good about themselves. They certainly act like it.
4: What do you think this means to Yandy Diaz and to Junior Caminero, who were both at one time property of the Cleveland Guardians? How do you think they're approaching this game, or is it just another?

0: playoff game to them?
1: I think they're saying the latter, that it's just another game, but I think there's certainly a little bit of the former in there, that there is some excitement. And look, Yandy's been a while ago. He was traded after the 2018 season. It was a three-team deal. And I think if I remember, all at the winter meetings, it was right as the meetings were breaking up, and there was some confusion who the Rays were getting, because Logan Encarnacion was in the deal, and some of the reports that the Rays were getting in, and people were excited, and obviously they didn't know who Yadi Diaz was, plus the Rays were putting in money, which is very unusual for the Rays to do in a deal like that. But boy, they sure nailed that right, getting Yadi Diaz. And then I wrote about the junior situation today. I mean, the Guardians, you know, they made the right move in signing him. They made the right move in getting him out playing pro ball and getting him started. But boy, they made a bad decision in trading him when they did. And I'm not saying they knew what he was going to become. I'm not saying the Rays knew. I mean, Kevin Ibach, the assistant GM for the story I wrote today, said this was like the 99th percentile outcome for them as far as being a Caminero. But you got to take these chances sometimes, Ronnie, and boy, did that look out.
0: No doubt about that. You can read Mark Topkin in the Tampa Bay Times on Sundays and Wednesdays, and of course, anytime at tampabay.com. And there's some great stories there penned by you, and also a nice column from your buddy Romano. I agree. I think Drew Rasmussen is the game's most underrated pitcher. How do you feel about that?
1: I mean, well enough. If John Romano says it, much less writes it, I'm going to agree with it, right? So he's sitting right here next to me, and I don't think there's any doubt Drew Rasmussen is one of or the most underrated pitcher in the game. And John had a lot of cool numbers in his column today. There's some other stats flying around that, like, since the Rays got him, he's got one of the lowest ERAs in the game. And it's just been remarkable, given the time he missed with the third elbow surgery, given that he came back that season or the next season as a reliever. I remember having exhaustive conversations with their staff about whether he was going to come back as a starter or a reliever the following year. And the Rays people were adamant that he was going to come back as a starter. And we're like, oh, that's weird. And Drew was adamant about it. And once again, they know what they're doing, because, boy, he's been a pretty good starter the last 2 years, making the All-Star game, I think.
0: No doubt. You posted the Rays roster on X about 8 hours ago. Any surprises for you? I'm happy that Brody Hopkins is on this roster. Your thoughts on Brody and how they may use him in this series?
1: Yeah, that's the big surprise. I mean, 24-year-old rookie, he pitched about 6 times in the regular season. He's been on the starter track his whole career, that's told to mid-August, early August. We're going to try you as a reliever now, probably in his own minors. Like, huh, okay, whatever you guys say, you're the bosses. Picked it down the stretch to Durham, does pretty good, gets called up September. Some inconsistency in the work he did here, but Kevin Cassidy tells today that in some of their scrimmage games and workouts, Hopkins has just been nails. They'll probably have to pick and choose a little bit. I mean, you're probably not going to bring him in with a baby load in the game on the line for the first time, but seems to be a kid that can handle the pressure from what we've heard and seen a little bit of, and can throw it really, really hard. And when it goes over the plate, it's really hard to hit.
0: And I feel so bad for Mr. McClanahan, not going to be able to pitch at all in this postseason. He has to be extremely disappointed, Mark.
1: Yeah, I haven't had a chance to talk to Shane, but I think, yeah, that's a logical observation that you made, that he's probably really disappointed. But, you know, the way Cash framed it yesterday, I thought was pretty good. It was, you know, we would never expect that he would have done as much as he did this year. He should be proud of his accomplishments. And you know, they certainly are. And, you know, Cash even said he's probably got to be a pretty good candidate for a comeback player of the year. And none of that is going to be of any solace to Shane for not getting a pitch in the playoffs. We know how big of a cheerleader he is for his team, and that'll have to do for now. But, yeah, his contributions won't be forgotten.
0: All right, Mark, have fun covering the game. I may see you a little bit later over there or down there at the Trop. And let's all raise up and see what happens tonight. It's going to be fun. We'll continue to read you in the Times, man. Take care.
1: Sounds good, Ronnie. Take care.
0: Yeah. You got it. Mark Topkin at TampaBay.com as well. You can read him there. So this is the Inside Pitch, presented by the Central Florida Behavioral Health Network and the Department of Children and Families, right here on your home for Rays baseball. We are WDAE. On the way next, I've got your starting lineups and my Rays lock of the game for you here on DAE.
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0: Tonight's starting lineups are presented by Reese Windows. Stephen Volt's Cleveland Guardians lineup looks like so. Stephen Kwan will lead off and play left field. Jose Ramirez at third base. He'll hit second. Chase DeLauder in right field hitting third. Joe Adell is the DH tonight hitting cleanup. Nathaniel Lowe at first base. He'll hit fifth. Travis Bazana is at second base hitting sixth. Patrick Bailey is the catcher. He'll hit seventh. Petey Halpin is in center. He'll hit eighth. And Brian Rocchio is the shortstop hitting ninth. Again, four. The Guardians, it'll be Kwan, Ramirez, and DeLauder, Adell, Lowe, and Bazana, Bailey, Halpin, and Rocchio. For your Tampa Bay Rays, Kevin Cash's lineup card looks like so, hitting first and actually being the DH as usual. It's Yandy Diaz hitting second and playing first base. Jonathan Aranda, Junior Caminero will hit third and play third base. Ryan Vallade, the big rig, is in there and playing left field tonight. He's hitting cleanup. Victor Mesa Jr. back in right field, hitting fifth for the Rays. Johnny DeLuca in center. He'll hit sixth. Ben Williamson is playing second base tonight for the Rays. He'll hit seventh. Taylor Walls is a shortstop. He'll hit eighth. And Nick Fortes will catch and hit ninth. Again, for the Rays, it's Diaz, Aranda, and Caminero. Vallade, Mesa Jr., and DeLuca, Williamson, Walls, and Fortes. 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Text SAFE to 20129. That is SAFE to 20129. Tonight's Rays Lock of the Game is presented by Rude Air and Water. My Rays Lock of the Game tonight, I got to go with Drew Rasmussen. I mean, how can you not go with a staff ace who almost no-hit the Yankees in Game 1 of the previous playoff series last week? I have Rasmussen down for yet another quality start, going at least six innings while giving up three or fewer runs. Rays All-Star starting pitcher Drew Rasmussen is my Rays Lock of the Game tonight versus the Guardians. Tonight's Rays Lock of the Game was presented by Cool Vibes Air Conditioning, a certified Rude partner. You've got it on the Inside Pitch, presented by the Central Florida Behavioral Health Network. 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All right, we're going to wrap up this edition of the Inside Pitch with my keys to victory tonight in Game 1 of the American League Championship Series. 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
0: Keys to the game are being brought to you by Moss Nissan. Key number one for the race tonight, score first. They scored first in all three wins over the Yankees in the divisional series, and they are now, get this, 70-17 on the season when they score first. So, yeah, let's score first tonight, boys. Key number two is for Rasmussen to give the Rays a quality start of at least six innings while giving up three or fewer runs. And key number three is to continue to catch the ball and not make mental mistakes defensively in support of your incredible team pitching. Final key number four, is to score four or more runs. Look at this number. The Rays were an American League best 75-17 when they scored four or more runs this season. Keys to the game were presented by Moss Nissan, where their goal is to never lose your business over price. They've got three locations, Tampa, Newport Richey, and Brooksville, or online at mossnissan.com. By the way, Brian Baker earned saves in all three games against the Yankees in the ALDS, tying Diego Castillo and Pete Fairbanks for the most career postseason saves in Rays franchise history. 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The official Rays pregame show at Chris Adams Wall is coming up next at 7:30, where you'll hear Rays Radio's daily conversation with manager Kevin Cash. First pitch shortly after 8. Rays up!
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1: Here it comes. Swing ground ball to short. Walls has it. Now his throw to first in time. And the Tampa Bay Rays, for the fifth time in franchise history, have just conquered the American League East.
0: Welcome to the 2026 MLB postseason. Coming up on the Tampa Bay Rays pregame show, we'll preview today's game with Rays manager Kevin Cash, take you inside the clubhouse, and check in with the guys who will bring you today's play-by-play, Andy Freed and Neil Solons.
2: 2-2 again. Take in, top of the zone, called strike three. That is 9 strikeouts for Drew Rasmussen and 6 hitless innings to start the postseason.
0: The Rays pregame show starts right now. Here's your host, Chris Adams-Wall.
3: From Tropicana Field in downtown St. Petersburg, Florida, this is the Rays Radio pregame show. And hello again, everyone. My name is Chris Adams-Wall. Cody Haynes is back at our network studios, and your Tampa Bay Rays are back at home, and they're getting ready tonight for Game 1 of the 2026 American League Championship Series against the Cleveland Guardians. It should be a great one tonight. We've got Drew Rasmussen on the mound for Tampa Bay. All the righty has done this season is go 16-5 overall with a 2.67 ERA. He'll go up against the left-hander Foster Griffin, who also had a great season, 15-6 with an ERA of 3.60, split between his time with Cleveland and the Washington Nationals. We know the Rays are coming off of a sweep of the New York Yankees, and they took care of the Yankees in the Bronx in the middle of last week with a 4-3 victory. The Guardians, on the other side, they're coming off of a comeback series win against the Chicago White Sox on Saturday night in Cleveland, a 2-0 victory that saw the Guardians set a major league record by striking out 21 White Sox in that 9-inning game. And so for the first time this season, these two squads will get together in the ALCS. And what's on the line? Just a trip to the World Series. Nothing big. The Guardians haven't won a championship in 77 seasons. Meanwhile, the Rays have yet to win a World Series, but we'll see how this one gets started tonight. It's a best of 7, of course, so first to win 4. Drew Rasmussen against Foster Griffin here in a few minutes. But let's bring on the voices of the Rays, Andy Freed and Neil Solons. And Andy, it's hard to believe that there has been just one other ALCS in this building at Tropicana Field, but the second one begins tonight.
4: Yeah, I don't like that people discount what happened in 2020. That was big, too. In the moment, it was really big. And I bristle a little bit when people say, well, that one doesn't count. That one mattered also. But to have it here in this building, another huge crowd expected as the Guardians come in for the first time. And they are a fantastically, fundamentally sound team, as are the Rays. This is really mirror images of each other. And from what Kevin Cash says, too, even the front offices are built similarly. And the Vogt and Cash connection and Yandy Diaz and Junior Caminero, what a great matchup this is. And, of course, remember, too, Kevin Cash was here for the other league championship series back in 08 for the Red Sox.
5: And it's the first time these teams are meeting in a playoff series outside the wild card round, too. And they're really two of the successful organizations in terms of what they have to do to be able to get to this point. So I think it should be super entertaining. They are evenly matched, so it comes down to really who executes better.
3: And this one is, of course, a best of 7. Unlike the series that we just had against the Yankees, didn't go so well for them, went very well for the Rays, who swept them. Look, the Guardians, like you said, Andy, very fundamentally sound. They're going to throw a lefty tonight at Foster Griffin, so they're not going to see Parker Messick, not tonight anyway, and they won't see Gavin Williams either. We think for the Rays will be the guy, all he does is win, win, win, no matter what, and that's Drew Rasmussen.
4: Well, you feel good in these short series that you have a horse going in game number one, and you know what more could Rasmussen do compared to what he did in game one against the Yankees? He has faced the Guardians twice this year, that rainy Wednesday afternoon in Cleveland back in April, and then he one-hit them over 7 in a shutout where the Rays got a 1-0 win. But this really, Neil, could be the series of whoever scores first wins, because I think pitching and defense should dominate the series.
5: I would think so. I mean, these bullpens, too, have been very, very locked down. Now, the one question on the other side is Cleveland used its two big back-end bullpen guys every game of the White Sox series. Are there residuals to that? I guess we'll find out. But in terms of the starting pitching, scoring first is going to probably matter most.
3: And we'll see how it all shakes out here in Game 1 of the ALCS. But thanks very much for joining us on the Rays Radio pregame show, guys. It is brought to you by O'Reilly Auto. 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As we go to our first break here on the show, but when we come back, we'll have Andy's daily conversation with Rays manager Kevin Cash, and then I'll sit down with Mark Topkin of the Tampa Bay Times as we get you ready for the Rays and the Guardians, Game 1 of the ALCS here at Tropicana Field. That's all coming up right after this on the Rays Baseball Network.
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4: 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And welcome back into the Rays Radio pregame show, everybody. I'm Chris Adams-Wall coming to you live from Tropicana Field. Cody Haynes is back at our network studios, and the Rays and the Guardians are almost ready to go in game one of this 2026 American League Championship Series. Drew Rasmussen against Foster Griffin, and not to tell you more about it, let's send it over to Andy Freed, who is standing by with Rays skipper Kevin Cash.
5: Chris, thank you very much. So good to be back here at Tropicana Field for game one of the American League Championship Series. Only the second time it's ever been played in this building, and a man that was here for the other one is now the manager for the Rays, of course, now Kevin Cash. And Kevin, as we get set for game one against Cleveland, why don't we look back against the three-game set? What impressed you most about the fact that the Rays took care of the Yankees in the minimum amount of games?
6: Yeah, I mean, it's got to start with the pitching. Our starting pitching and then our relief work by some starting pitchers came in and really did their thing. And then, to get nine outs out of Brian Baker, all those, no margin of error, very tight ball games. Fortunate to have that type of pitching.
5: And who you did call upon as relievers did a great job. Cam Boozer did a very good job. Kevin Kelly faced one batter, Stanton. It was one of the most important spots of the series. But you talk about run prevention. The Rays did it.
6: Yeah, and we made the plays, too, behind our guys. I mean, I know we got some big strikeouts throughout those games, but our defense played incredibly well, super efficient, and allowed our pitchers to stay efficient by not having to have added pitches to get extra outs.
5: I think it's important to note some of the guys that did hit well during the series, and one guy that I still think he gets hidden from some teams sometimes between Yandy and Caminero is Jonathan Aranda. Did not strike out in the series against a lot of high-velocity guys and had timely hit, especially in Game 1 and then in Game 3.
6: I think that's a great point you bring up. I didn't realize that he did not strike out, but that just shows Johnny has locked it in for postseason baseball. Know that he was excited to get here. We talked about him and Cammy's experience playing in the WBC and how they kind of elevated their games. Feels like Johnny did that, and hopefully that continues.
5: Belade gets one start, hits an opposite field home run. Mesa is able to hit the first left-handed home run, first left-handed hitter to hit a home run against Freed all year. And I know maybe he was sitting all over that breaking ball. I don't know, but he did not miss it.
6: Yeah, happy for Valade. I thought the first one was gone. I didn't think the second one was, and I was wrong on both and happy to be wrong on the second one. Mesa, you and I have talked about a lot. He is a special player, very talented on both sides of the ball. He got a breaking ball at the top of the zone. He was ready to go, didn't miss it, and the ball just jumps off his bat.
5: It was a tremendous series. Three games, win by the Rays. We'll come back. We'll talk about what's going to happen now in the American League Championship Series. A couple of roster moves, how different the Guardians are from the Yankees, and a seven-game series compared to a five-game series. All that to come with Kevin Cash right after this on the Rays Radio Network.
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5: Back here to Tropicana Field for the American League Championship Series, Game 1 for the Rays and the Guardians with the manager, Kevin Cash. And Kevin, first of all, what's the difference in managing a 7-game series compared to a 5-game series? Best of.
6: Well, you're going to have more games to win that you got to try to find ways to win. Less off days, it feels like. You know, to be playing back-to-back is unique now. That DS was a little odd with the Game 1 than the off day. So feels a little bit more normal now, knowing that after today's game, we're coming to the ballpark the next day ready to play again.
5: Is that welcome, though? Because I think of a guy, say, like a Tyler Wells is the one that just comes to mind. So important for the Rays. Injured in the last week or so. He hasn't pitched in a long time, and whenever he does come in this series, it'll be in a big spot.
6: It will be in a big spot, and I think with that, saying that, the 7-game series, you're going to utilize the roster a bit more. I mean, we were pretty honed in on just a handful of pitchers contributing, and know that we're going to need to use everybody in that bullpen to find ways to win games.
5: Can you tell us what the team has done to stay ready? I'm not going to ask you the rest versus rust, because every team is a little bit different, but what did you guys do to ready for this series compared to what you do at all that off time before the Yankee series?
6: Yeah, we mirrored very similar to what we were doing off before the Yankee series. We had a workout. The next day, we played a 6-inning scrimmage. All of our 1-inning relievers threw in that scrimmage, got some good work, good timing at the plate for the hitters, and played defense. And then yesterday, we came out, had another workout, just your BP ground balls. And then we had some guys come over from the alt site, throw some live BPs to keep the timing going for the hitters.
5: All right. When you look at these two teams, first, one roster move we should touch on. Same amount of pitchers versus hitters, but Clevinger is not on this roster. Brody Hopkins is. What are the thoughts behind those moves?
6: Yeah, look, with Brody, just really excited about the potential of what he could do. And his last innings of work, albeit they were scrimmages, he has filled up the strike zone. If you get that type of stuff in the strike zone, controlling the count, he can be a weapon for us. And as far as Clev, same message as we've said it to a couple guys. We're going to keep him going. He could be right back in there if we're fortunate enough to advance.
5: How different are the Guardians compared to the Yankees, the team you just saw? I mean, the Yankees have a lot of power. The Guardians don't hit for power, but in some ways, are they looking into a mirror?
6: They're a very talented group. A lot of contact. They put a lot of pressure on the defense with their speed. They can run the bases very well. They've got some elite base stealers over there. You always know where Jose Ramirez is lurking. And they've got some young players that have really gained some confidence here in August, September, and definitely October baseball.
5: Is the one similarity maybe between those two teams is that you look at the Yankees, Ben Rice was the guy that you're always aware of where he is. And Jose Ramirez is too. And you've seen basically his entire career from the time he came up, the time you were with Cleveland, and then back now where he's an established veteran player and staying in Cleveland for what looks like to be his whole career. Is he the one that circled? You're always kind of aware where he is?
6: Yeah, you are. I mean, they've got other guys in that lineup that you're very mindful of. I mean, Kwan at the top, it's elite contact. Jose Ramirez, like you said, he's a very special player. You know where he is and what he just did. He just flipped a switch on for game 3, 4, and 5 and carried his team into this ALCS.
5: You know a lot about Cleveland. You've said before there's a couple different teams in this league that not only do you know well, but you look at them and say a ton of respect. You always bring up Cleveland whenever I ask you that. How come?
6: Look, I think I'm fortunate and have been incredibly fortunate to work for the Tampa Bay Rays and the quality of people that we have, top to bottom of our organization. Cleveland does it right. They're very similar over there, led by Chris Antonetti and Mike Chernoff. And then knowing Stephen Vogt the last couple seasons, he's spot on and happy for all those guys over there.
5: Stephen's a great guy. We know him, of course, and you know Cleveland so very well. All right, Drew goes today, game one, easy choice. I'm sure for everyone to anoint him as the number one pitcher in this staff, or at least the game one pitcher. And I mean, how could he possibly match or even top what he did against the Yankees? Maybe the best game of his career to this point.
6: I'd like to see him go out and try. I don't know how he could do it. You know, he's going to get there a little differently because I think with Cleveland, they're a little bit more contact approach. They're going to go foul balls off. They're going to put balls in play, put some more pressure on the defense. But knowing Rass and the way he prepares, he's going to be mindful of that. I think the changeup will come into play. He's pitched well against him. Just want to see that continue.
5: To see, though, how he handled that moment, and if folks don't remember, that moment was pretty big. This place was packed. The Yankees were there. Nobody knew which way that series was going to go. I'm not going to ask you if it surprised you, but what did it show you maybe about Drew handling as big a moment as that?
6: That we've got one of the best pitchers in baseball, and he's turning himself into, you know, one of the best big game pitchers in baseball. To do what he did in game one with no margin of error of a 1-0 ball game speaks volumes about just his mental fortitude and how tough he is on the mound and able to withstand a lot.
5: Anything you can tell us about Foster Griffin? You know, as much as the Rays have played Cleveland this year, he was traded over and the Rays never matched up. He's a lefty, so your lineup looks a little different.
6: Yeah, good pitcher, a lot of pitchability. He's got 4, 5, 6 different options that he can go to. Changeup, cutter, sweep and breaking ball, 12-6 curveball, sinks the ball a lot. He's going to mix around the strike zone, and he can because he can really command the baseball.
5: Your lineup looks different with regard to Williamson making his debut here and Fortes getting a chance to catch. You used Hicks against the lefty Freed. Why Fortes against the lefty Griffin?
6: Well, I think the ballpark's a little different. Yankee Stadium's a little shorter porch in right field that plays up for some left-handed hitters. Forty and Rass have worked together all season long. I know there's a lot of confidence with each other, a lot of communication in between innings, and see if we can load up some righties who Foster Griffin can be tough against left-handed pitching, left-handed hitters.
5: All right, Kevin. Before the DS, I asked you the Rays can win if, and you said run prevention. Same answer for the ALCS?
6: I think it's the exact same answer. We really did a good job against the Yankees of pitching, catching, securing the baseball, converting outs into outs. We got to continue that.
5: Congratulations, Kevin, on what you have accomplished, and here's to more.
6: All right, thank you.
5: Rays manager Kevin Cash, we go back upstairs to Chris.
4: All right, thanks very much, Andy, and thanks to the Rays skipper, Kevin Cash. We'll go to another break here on the show, but when we come back, we'll have my conversation with Mark Topkin of the Tampa Bay Times. That's right after this on the Rays Baseball Network.
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1: All right, we continue here on the Rays Radio pregame show. Chris Adams, well joined now by Mark Topkin of the Tampa Bay Times. And Topper, here we are once again at Tropicana Field in St. Petersburg, Florida, for just the second ever American League Championship Series, first time in 18 years. But before we get to that, I think we need to address just how the Rays got here, and they haven't really played that much baseball over the last 2 weeks.
4: No, it's been 15 days since the regular season ended, Chris, and they've played three baseball games in a sport built on routine and a sport built on repetition. That is like the antithesis of everything you're used to, but they fought their way through it. They had the 5 days off. They kind of managed that well. They certainly went out and looked fine. They beat the Yankees, and they even had a day off after each game, which was also unusual. But they sweep the Yankees, then they get four more days off. They come in here, but now this is kind of normal again. Starting tonight, they play back-to-back games for the first time since in Philadelphia at the end of the regular season, which seems like months ago. And they'll play potentially seven games over 9 days. Also kind of much more like a regular season thing. So, look, the Rays set their roster up. They stuck with 12 pitchers. We'll see how that plays out over potentially seven games. But certainly talking to their players and manager Kevin Cash today, everybody seems pretty excited, pretty confident.
1: Yeah, and so here we are, game one. They'll take on the Cleveland Guardians, a team that erased a 2-0 deficit in the ALDS against the Chicago White Sox, a team the Rays are very familiar with, a team that the Rays beat this season 5 games out of 6 and only allowed 8 runs over those 6 contests. However, I think the big significance here is the fact that we are back at Tropicana Field 2 years after we were all wondering, will we be back in the stadium? And now, for just the second time ever and the first time since 2008, they are hosting the American League Championship Series.
4: Yeah, and we saw what a huge home field advantage, what an energy boost playing here was for them last weekend. We'll see how the crowds are tonight. Maybe not quite as full, but maybe still just as much energy. We'll see how that goes. But certainly, just listening to all the Rays players said raving about the atmosphere here for those games against the Yankees, and even Drew Rasmussen yesterday talking at the podium about the support they get from the fans, and maybe the fans here kind of take an unfair rap a little bit, but look, we know every little bit helps, and we'll see what they can do to help the Rays get past this next hurdle, and then we'll be talking about maybe a first World Series here since 2008.
1: Yeah, possibly. What do you remember about the Rays' first ALCS here? I know they lost, right, game one to the Red Sox, but ultimately won game seven against Boston.
4: Yeah, I mean, I think what you kind of remember from that game was the Rays lose the first game, win the second game, go up there, win the next two in Boston. They had a 7-0 lead in the seventh inning of game five. Letting that get away, talking to some Rays people, you know, after the fact, they feel like that's what led to them losing the World Series, because it took so much out of them. They now had to come back here, play game six, which they lost. Then this incredible, emotionally draining game seven against a Phillies team that was kind of ready and rested. And then they, you know, they split here, and then they deal with all the weather craziness up in Philadelphia and end up not getting back here, losing that World Series in five. But a lot of people will tell you that losing that game five in Boston, even though they still won the series. But on the other hand, I'll also tell you that, and I think we've talked about this before, most incredible moments, you know, that I've had the privilege of seeing in this ballpark. Evan Longoria's homer game 162. Akinori Ramirez stepping on second base for the final out of that game 7. Dave Wills, of course, our late great colleague, had the great call on that. But just that was such a moment. And then just the reaction, and then you saw the videos from all over the Tampa Bay area. People were at the Bucks game going crazy, and it was such a meaningful moment, I think, to the community, because the Tampa Bay Rays were going to the World Series. And that had just seemed like such an unusual concept until the last few years, and really until that particular year when they actually had their first winning season.
1: And now they have a chance to do it again. We know that just the second ALCS in this building, but it is the third ALCS in this team's history, and the Rays are 2-0 in ALCSs, so we'll see how it goes against Cleveland. Topper, we were looking at the lineup, though. Some new names in there today against the lefty Foster Griffin.
4: Yeah, a little different. Now, there's a chance the Guardians are going to go with lefties in back-to-back games, so this may be Cash trying to spread things out a little bit. But, yeah, against Max Fried in New York, there was really kind of just a minimal amount of changes. He sat Chandler Simpson down. He put Ryan Vallade in right. He put Victor Mesa over to left. Tonight, a bunch more changes. Vallade's actually in left. Mesa stays in right. But you see Ben Williamson getting the start at second over Richie Palacios. See Nick Fortes getting the start at catcher over Liam Hicks. I think as much a part of that is the lefty starter, but also playing in Yankee Stadium, I think Cash wanted to keep the left-handed bats in there for the chance that they hit a ball and drive it down the line and get it out in the short porch, Andy Land, as they call it in your radio booth. And, you know, obviously here the Trop much more fair dimension. So, but it is a significant amount of changes in the lineup. The other thing is maybe there's a shift change coming. Maybe when the Guardians go to some right-handed relievers, you see those lefty bats come off. I know Cash said again today what he said the other day, even though Chandler didn't get in Game 3 against the Yankees. Cash said, I expect him to play a big role, not just in the series, but probably tonight.
1: And that was Mark Topkin of the Tampa Bay Times. We'll go to our final break here on the show. When we come back, though, we'll get you all set for first pitch for Game 1 of the ALCS between the Rays and the Guardians. That's right after this on the Rays Baseball Network.
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5: He goes for third, and the pitch, he struck him out swinging. The Tampa Bay Rays, for the third time in franchise history, are headed to the American League Championship Series.
15: 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Weeble, the official online brokerage of the Tampa Bay Rays.
16: Swinging a high fly ball, deep to right center field. Back in the ball and looking up, Jones, and it's gone!
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16: Victor Mesa Jr. has done it. Lefty on lefty. The Rays with a couple homers tonight. It is 4-2 Tampa Bay.
15: To bring you the play-by-play of today's game, here are the voices of the Rays, Andy Freed and Neil Solons.
17: Welcome, everyone, to Tropicana Field, where for just the second time ever, the American League Championship Series starts in St. Petersburg. Game one of the ALCS tonight under the dome of Tropicana Field with the Rays hosting the Cleveland Guardians. With Neil Solons, I'm Andy Freed. We're glad you're with us. And once again, Neil, the people have shown up. This place is rocking as we get set for the AL Central champions and the AL East champions. It's anyone's guess on how it's going to go, but we do know the pitching matchups every day are going to be terrific.
18: Oh, these two teams are mirror images of one another, Andy. They both play defense, they both pitch extremely well, and they rely on moving the baseball. So talking to both managers during the course of their media sessions, they both said it just comes down to who's going to execute better in the bigger moments. Who's going to catch the ball more often? Who's going to turn routine plays and tough plays into outs? The one that does gets off to a good start tonight, but you mentioned the matchup. Drew Rasmussen on one side, Foster Griffin on the other. Should be a real good one.
17: Rays have not seen Foster Griffin as a Guardian. They did see him as a reliever once years ago, while Rasmussen has pitched twice against Cleveland this year. Was very good both times. When we come back, Neil will have starting lineups. And we'll have first pitch of Game 1 of the American League Championship Series from Tropicana Field in a moment on the Rays Radio Network.
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